0: Did well, I'll say that. I don't know if it went to number one, but it did very well, yes.
1: Yeah, well, is this the only time that Herb Alpert sang?
0: Mm-hmm. I was just going to say that as far as on any hit records, absolutely the only time.
1: Okay, well, but I think it was...
0: Some of that early stuff on Dory, yeah, he was in the background and all that, but that doesn't count.
1: Yeah. Okay, then I have one more thing that I'd like to contribute, and I hope I'm right on this, because there was a question about Mother's Little Helper earlier.
0: Oh, yeah, right, exactly.
1: By the Rolling Stones.
0: Yes.
1: And I believe, I hope I remember his name right, he was a early member, and he unfortunately he died under mysterious circumstances in the pool.
0: Yeah.
1: I think his name was Brian Jones.
0: Yes, absolutely it was. And yes, he drowned, and that was questionable.
1: Yeah. And you're right. And I think the instrument that the gentleman was looking or asking about, I think it's a sitar.
0: Oh, really? Okay.
1: It could be a sitar. Yeah, if you compare it to Paint It Black,
0: right?
1: I think he plays a zitar on this hit too, and he was
0: okay. It's not.
1: Yeah, he was.
0: I just looked this up. It is not a sitar. It's a dual slide electric 12-string. And it was played by both Brian Jones and Keith Richards to mimic the sound of a sitar.
1: Oh,
0: but
1: I see.
0: It was Jones who did play a sitar on Paint It Black. That is a sitar.
1: Mm. Yeah, Paint It Black, yeah.
0: On Mother's Little Helper, it's a dual slide electric 12-string.
1: Yeah, okay. That's. I know it was similar to the sitar.
0: Yeah, right. And well, exactly. It was meant to sound like it. And, and that was also Bill Wyman was, that fuzzy-sounding bass. Yeah.
1: Yeah, right. And then, of course, Charlie Watts was a drummer there at the time. He was an original member of the Stones, too.
0: Yep.
1: And
0: it was a tour.
1: Well, I'm glad you looked it up, and I have one more question for you here. The backside of Satisfaction is called Under Assistant West Coast something, and I don't understand what that means.
0: Oh, sure you do.
1: explain it.
0: I will explain it, but now that you've said it, I want to see if those lyrics are actually here. I would doubt it. West Coast promotion. Got to spell it right to get this, but let's see. The under assistant of West Coast promotion man, and do I have lyrics?
1: Oh, promotion man.
0: Yeah, right. From a record label, right? Exactly.
1: Oh, okay.
0: So, okay. So let's get the Well, I'm waiting at the bus stop in downtown L.A., but I'd much rather be on a boardwalk on Broadway. I'm sitting here thinking how sharp I am. I'm an under assistant West Coast promo man. Well, that's it. It's basically a go for the record label. Well, our promo groups, when they come to town, well, they laugh at my toupee. Yeah. They're sure to put me down. Well, I'm sitting here thinking how sharp I am. I'm a necessary talent behind every rock and roll band. I sure do earn my pay sitting on the beach every day. Yeah, I'm real, real sharp. Yes, I am. I got a cravat, or if you say so, and a seersucker suit. Here comes the bus. I thought I had a dime. Where's my dime? Oh, I know. I got a dime in here somewhere. So yeah, that's what it is. It's basically a low level label guy.
1: Oh, I thought so. I was thinking since you were born in Los Angeles, you know what it means.
0: Well, I think anybody who worked in the record industry knows what it means. But sure.
1: Well, congratulations for Los Angeles then.
0: I guess.
1: Well, I left Los Angeles in a good memory because I set a record once in eating 23 lobster tails at the there was a restaurant you could eat all you can eat either steak or lobster tail for $19.99. I think it was Sizzler or something.
0: Oh God! And you lived?
1: Yeah. So what?
0: You lived. I mean, that's the record to me. You're still breathing.
1: Yeah, I'm still breathing. Well, I was there with one of my girlfriends from Germany. She had a she had a travel agency, and believe it or not, in 1991, LTU, which is a company out of Düsseldorf, offered Los Angeles back and forth to round trip to Düsseldorf for 300 marks. You know, and that was unbelievable. I said, of course, book it right away, you know. And so we got to Los Angeles and went then on to Vegas, and we all had a good time, you know. So that's how I got it. I've been to Los Angeles before. I thought that's always very nice if you know what you're doing. And so I went to Sizzler with her, and then I set the record. And then the manager came and congratulated me on that. Of course, he wanted to see what I look like. And of course, I'd been generous, and while eating this, we had ordered and drank three bottles of wine, so he was pleased with that, because that made up, you know, for the cost of the lobster tail.
0: Yes, yes. Or close, anyway. Absolutely.
1: Yeah, so that was a nice memory on 2LA. So L.A. is certainly a very nice town. I also like to drink orange Julius.
0: Oh, God.
1: L.A.
0: is really not a town. It's 90 suburbs in search of a city.
1: Yeah, well, I was fortunate that a girlfriend I had then at the time, that was in 1972, she had a beautiful apartment in a great apartment building on the Pacific Palisades.
0: Back when rent was cheap. Yep. Remember it well.
1: Yeah, well, I don't know how
0: it
1: cheap
0: was. No, it really was. It was amazingly affordable until it started to rise really at the end of the 80s. But before that, L.A. was dirt cheap comparatively.
1: Oh, really? Well, I was Pacific Palisades. It was nice. You could see the Pacific and hear it almost.
0: Yeah.
1: If you went on the porch. And I was surprised that Lana Turner was living in the same apartment building. You know, the old actress there.
0: No, that wasn't unusual. You know, in apartments, you'd go visit a friend and you'd look at the list and you'd see, like, Efren Zimbalist. Like, okay, well, no, I'm not going to see him. But yeah.
1: Oh, yeah.
0: Yeah.
1: Yeah, that was 77 Sunset Strip, right, wasn't it?
0: Down the block from me, Tony Curtis, you know, so people went to the wrong building. Yeah. They'd say, oh, you live near Tony Curtis. Oh, yeah, right, whatever. Everybody's got to live somewhere. So now we're going to do charts, are we?
1: Yeah, I'm trying to, but I'm not so sure if I can win anything. But just for the fun of it, I would say when that song by This Guy's in Love with You was high on number one, that would be the week that I would like to go to.
0: Oh, hell. I don't know what week that would be. Oh, yes, I do, actually. I do. And I know when that song was number one. And we actually, you're right about June, we actually got, that record was number one for four or five weeks. So, actually, it's the only redeeming thing on that. Well, there's one other. All right, you ready?
1: Yeah, I try my best, but I'm not sure.
0: Okay, so we know that number one, This Guy's in Love with You, you know that's Herb Alpert. Number two, MacArthur Park.
1: Oh, that was, that was the actor that he came from Ireland,
0: yeah,
1: I believe.
0: Yeah. Just give me a name.
1: A Man Called Horse was his movie.
0: Name.
1: The name, that's the, was it Richard?
0: Yep.
1: Richard, yeah, okay, then that's, I'm right.
0: Richard, got a last name for me?
1: Oh, Richard, what was it, I remember, Richard, maybe you could play.
0: No, really, I will not play MacArthur's Park. I have my limits.
1: Oh, no! I know that was a different. It's a different thing. It's just MacArthur's Park. Richard Harris, right?
0: Yes, very good. Okay, number three, Mrs. Robinson.
1: Oh, that was from the movie Simon and Garfunkel.
0: Yes, indeed. Number four, Yummy, Yummy, Yummy.
1: 1910 Food Company.
0: Ohio Express.
1: Ohio Express, okay.
0: Number five, The Look of Love.
1: Oh, The Look of Love.
0: It's interesting. Same name, different song that Leslie Gore did that I really liked. And I really liked this artist, but I hated this song.
1: Oh, really?
0: Yeah.
1: Oh, The Look of Love.
0: Yeah.
1: Yeah. Well, I remember the version that you mentioned, but this was something that I don't remember right now.
0: Sergio Mendes.
1: Oh, Sergio Mendes and Brazil 66. Yeah.
0: Number six, Money Money.
1: Oh, that was Tommy James and the Shondells.
0: Yep. Number seven, Think.
1: Think, Aretha Franklin.
0: Yes. Number eight, Angel of the Morning. Oh, God, another horrible song.
1: Oh, Angel of the Morning. It was a young girl.
0: Yes. That was, yes, she was from the Seattle area.
1: Yeah, just call me Angel of the Morning. That was, let's see, I don't think I can remember her right now.
0: Merrily Rush, number nine.
1: Yeah, Merrily Rush.
0: Number nine, yeah. Tighten Up.
1: Tighten Up, that was Archibald and the Dwellers.
0: Of course, and number 10, Reach Out of the Darkness.
1: Reach Out of the Darkness.
0: Uh-huh.
1: I wish I could reach Out of the Darkness right now.
0: It was on Verve, and Bill Lowry produced it.
1: Oh yeah, I remember it. Come Out of the Darkness, but I think that was the fourth one that I don't know tonight. So I didn't hear anything.
0: Yeah, actually, Joe South produced it with Bill Lowry, but it was Friend and Lover.
1: Yeah, Friend and Lover. Yeah, yeah.
0: But anyway, you did very well, and we'll talk to you next week.
1: Yeah, thank you very
0: much. Appreciate it.
1: It was fun talking to you. Okay.
0: Always. All right, now, good deal. We're back to Richard, and I have his record, and I've been kind, too. I hope he's still there, because I picked one that he should know from 1995. So, all right, Richard, are you still with us?
2: Yes.
0: Do you love me? Do you want to be my friend? And if you do, well, then don't be afraid to take me by the hand. That's the refrain through it several times.
2: Can you give me more?
0: It started way back in third grade. I used to sit behind Amy Lou Hayes, a pink dress, a matching bow, and a ponytail. She kissed me on the school bus, but told me not to tell. Next day, I chased her around the playground, crossed the monkey bars to the merry-go-round. Amy Lou got caught passing me a note. Before the teacher took it, I read what she wrote. Do you love me? Do you want to be my friend? And if you do, well, then don't be afraid to take me by the hand. If you want to, I think this is how love goes. Check yes or no. And that's the title.
2: It sounds, check yes or no is
0: the title.
2: The answer.
0: Yeah, that's the, so who's the artist? Okay, I'll have you hear some of it. You ready?
2: Okay, yeah.
0: All right, sure, why not?

0: Sammy Lou Hayes.
1: He's so recognizable.
2: Oh, yeah.
1: So who is it?
2: I can't think of it.
1: Oh, man, George Strait.
2: Oh.
1: And I was trying to be kind, too. So call me next week, Richard, and we'll try again.
2: Okay, can I make a song request?
1: Sure, what do you want to hear?
2: Terry Jacks.
1: Oh, God. Seasons in the Sun? You wouldn't do that to
2: yeah.
1: me. Oh, my God. You hate me, Richard. Okay.
2: Mm-hmm.
1: You really like that song. We finally found the person who likes it.
2: Yeah, I do.
1: All right. All right. Well,
2: okay,
1: I'll play it, but you better be listening because I don't want to play it for no other reason. Trust me.
2: All right.
1: All right. Thanks. Appreciate it. Seasons in the Sun. I'm going to be nauseous. All right. Well, that's all right. We'll get to Dave on the North Side again. And there's room for you, too, in the waning moments, if you want, right here on Monday Night Trivia on WGN Radio.

0: All right, who are they? WGN Radio. I'm Raleigh James. That's your last bumper stumper, and you've got no time to call it in either. Let's see. I've got Naoto in Japan and Dave on the north side, and I got to give you the answers, too. But let's see if we can quickly do Naoto before time runs out. And then otherwise, you can get the answers on Raleigh.net. So, Naoto, welcome back to WGN Radio.
1: Yeah, I'm doing very well today, and I maybe like the connection is not so great, so I probably couldn't hear like half of what you said.
0: Uh-oh. All right, I'm out of time. Let's talk next week. Call earlier.
1: Okay.
0: All right, good deal. Now, all right, what did I play? That's what you want to know. Well, I hope so anyway. Green Stamps. We open with Green Stamps by the T-Birds. What Have I Got to Cry About was Ramona King. Easy to Remember was the Rivieras. Crying Over You was the Cruisers. Mama, I Think I'm in Love was Beverly and the Del Capris. Vuviabi was the Platters. My Heart's Desire was the Fabulous Pearls. I Want to Tell You, that's the Precisions. You Found Yourself Another Fool, that's the Elgins. Dreamer from My Heart was Johnny Woodson. And Flee Away was the Calvanes. And on that note, we thank Adam for keeping us on the air and John for screening your calls. But above all, I thank you for calling. Tomorrow night, there might be a little delay after the Stanley Cup, but check in around 10:15, and let's see where we are. But we'll be on right after it right here on WGN Radio.
2: 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I'm Grant Marshall, 2020 News. Real news, real stories, real fun. Drone Patrol. New York's Rockaway Beach became a Rip Current rescue race when two swimmers started struggling in the surf just minutes after lifeguards had clocked off for the day. But before the situation could sink from serious to catastrophic, an FDNY drone operator spotted the pair from high above, deployed a flotation device, and directed rescuers straight to the scene. Looks like when the lifeguards went off duty, the drones were just punching in. Last train to Narksville. Did you know there's a secret tunnel under Southern California's Otay Mesa Freeway? The feds braying like burros over a big border bust. They say they boarded in San Diego. Midnight Express revealing the freight escape, a third of a mile-long underground drug rail line from Tijuana, ending below a fake El Chapo on the U.S. side. The tunnel shuttle scuttle coughing up more than $45 million in cartel cocaine, the feds say. Four perps now poised for the pen. That's gall, folks. Cops in Oregon aren't kidding when they call this clown Looney Tune. That's his real legal name. But little else about Mr. Tune is legit, since cops captured the cartoon criminal after Big Bad Bang Bang Back and Forth. What's Up Croc has a rap sheet from here to absurdity, and now Looney Tune's set to do another 20 years in the Goonie Bin. This imitation's the weirdest form of felony. Stay tuned. And that's what's happening. I'm Grant Marshall, 2020 News.
0: 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We started right at 10. If you don't hear yourself on it, it's because you didn't call, and I hope you'll rectify that soon. 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Dial 888-876-5593. 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

0: WGN Radio. I'm Raleigh James, trying to wolf down an entire salad in 2 minutes and not succeeding. However, that's not the only challenge we got tonight because it's Monday Night Trivia. That's right, we've got a straggler from last week that I'll review in a moment. All the bumper stumpers, there's no real theme. Yeah, I've kind of given up on this because for the most part, other than Carl, nobody ever gets, and sometimes Fran, but for the most part, nobody guesses the theme. So we'll just go with songs that I really like that I haven't played on this show in at least a couple of years. That's all they have in common. All right, but I have played them at some point. I play them regularly on KJAA, so they might be known to you. We'll hope. We'll find out, I guess. Now, other than that, of course, you can have your own category, and sky is the limit on that. And that's the best way to do it. The prize, they're worthless. As you know, it takes forever to get anything. So you're doing it for the fun of it. And I am delighted. But eventually you get a certificate and things that you might like. All right. So 8888. I shouldn't have said Carl. I should have said Stan. Stan and Dearborn. So I was looking at Carl's name because he gave me three requests. It's Stan and Dearborn, who always knows the themes. All right. And he'll know the songs, too. Probably all of them tonight. In any event, let's review, shall we? And that would be the straggler from last week. And this will retire at the end of the night tonight because we don't hold them more than a week ever. Looking at the 50 biggest cities in the United States by population, people in Detroit are most likely to do this. People in Miami are least inclined to do it. Do what? 888-876-5593. 8888-RALEIGH. So let's see what we're going to kick it off with. And of course, yes, we take your requests and try to play them during the week. And sometimes it takes a few weeks. But eventually, forget about classical opera or anything slow by Jackie Wilson. Anything else might be a go. Nick in Baltimore, welcome back to WGN Radio.
1: Hey, Raleigh.
0: How's it going?
1: I have, Victor and I were talking earlier today. And actually, a couple of hours ago.
0: Uh-huh.
1: And we found an old clip of the Milt Grant Show from Channel 5 in Washington.
0: Oh, nice.
1: And they played a tune by the cellos called Rang Tang Ding Dong.
0: I am the Japanese Sandman. All you guys get to say the good parts. All I get to say is, oh, he goes Rang Tang Ding Dong. Yes, I've heard it. Yeah,
1: so that was my trivia request or whatever.
0: Okay, the Japanese Sandman, sure. I'll be happy to.
1: It was neat seeing that clip, though.
0: Yeah. Oh yeah. Were they lip syncing it? Were the cellos actually on it, lip syncing?
1: No, they played the record.
0: Okay, so they were just dancing to it. Okay.
1: Yeah.
0: Yeah.
1: And it was funny because when they started talking in the middle, they stopped dancing.
0: Right. Well, because it's just, as you know, it's absolute silence. And then he goes, hey, all you guys get to say the good parts. Yeah. So,
1: Yeah,
0: on Apollo Records. Yeah, I left that on the dashboard of one of my Corvettes and had this little, it was not warped. It was just this little loop of a warp. You know, I had to, get another copy. But every time I think about it, I think about, oh, man, I decimated that one. But, yes, several more copies since then, and I'll be happy to play it. My favorite by them is actually I Beg for Your Love.
1: So, okay.
0: Yeah, right. It's a ballad. But Japanese Sandman's funny, mostly because of that guy,
1: You know, before I go, every city had a local bandstand show, right? I mean, just about.
0: Well, most did. That's why, remember, back in the day, network television didn't give you programming all day. You had to do something else.
1: Right.
0: And so, you know, they'd run old movie clips or whatever. Well, Bob Horn was probably the first.

0: Norfolk, a Dick Lamb in Norfolk. Of course, by all means, the king of it, as far as I'm concerned. And of course, the movie Hairspray, loosely based on it, was... I want to say Corny Collins. That's from Hairspray, of course. But our buddy in Baltimore, who was just terrific. And why can't I? You probably think of his name before I do.
1: Buddy Dean.
0: Yes, Buddy Dean. Yes, from Hot Springs, Arkansas. Yeah, and he was just terrific. But when ABC decided they wanted to do one of these shows, you know, you would say, well, it's natural they'll do it in New York. No, they wouldn't do it in New York because of the unions. It was far too expensive a show to do there. So they were up and down the Eastern Seaboard working at, you know, in Miami. It was a guy named Bill Wilder, much later Rick Shaw, but Bill Wilder originally. And virtually every market, like you say, had them, you know, Lloyd Thaxton and on and on. And, they settled on Philadelphia. It was close to New York, but it was because Annenberg owned it, and Annenberg also happened to own TV Guide. So it made sense.
1: Oh.
0: Yeah, exactly. But they took one look at poor Bob Horn and his sidekick Lee and said, nah. And so that's why they set him up, and that's why the young announcer from FIL Radio, Dick Clark, was put in his place.
1: It's a terrible story.
0: Oh, it is a terrible story, and it damn near killed Bob Horn. But after Bob Horn left town, you know, he went to Houston. He was a radio time salesman for McClendon for a while, and then he's the first guy to ever do Midnight Madness sales. So he was creative in a lot of ways, but sadly died penniless, and it was Jerry Blavitt who paid for his funeral. So, yeah, stuff happens. But, yes, he was the originator. And one of the very few people who was able to move from the pop standards of 52 to the rock and roll of 56 without losing any credibility. I mean, the kids knew he loved the stuff, and he did. He's a former musician. So, yeah, absolutely. But yeah, Milk Grant was great.
1: You know, and Milk Grant wound up, he was on the radio as well.
0: Yeah, oh, yeah. And like I say, he put DCA in. He took a flyer on all sorts of things, a couple Barry Richard shows and all sorts of things that he did. So, unfortunately, he, of course, was responsible for the overinflated UHF prices and the ultimate fall of that, which is not a pretty picture. But for a while, he was on top of the world.
1: Yeah, you know... Yeah, because, yeah, it was Grant Broadcasting.
0: Of course. And, you know, they say so overpaid for Dallas and Houston, it was unconscionable. You know, that you knew they were going to go belly up. But, man, I'll tell you, independent TV wars in the mid-'80s, you betcha that was a very big thing. Mallright got into the action and some others. We still have the poster in our bathroom from independent TV. So, yes, absolutely. All right. So we will play your cellos probably tomorrow night.
1: Okay. All right. Thanks a lot.
0: Thanks for calling. Appreciate it. All right. So fun stuff. 888-876-5593. Billy Bob in Bourbonnais. All right, Billy Bob. Welcome back to WGN Radio.
2: Hey, 99th time caller. Well, that's... 100. I'm 100.
0: Yes, no, I know you were. I figured it was 99. So what are you going to do for the big 100 finale? I mean, I assume the countdown stops then.
2: Well, I'm going to obsess about it till then. No, I don't know. I'm obsessed? I got to say it every time or I'll jinx myself.
0: Oh, okay, a little OCD going on.
2: Your question, I think I had a guess at what that was.
0: Oh, you do you? All right. Oh, man, I better get the bug spray in here. All of a sudden, I'm seeing the no-see-ums as I speak. So I'll give you the question.
2: They got them here in Illinois, too.
0: Oh, they got them everywhere. But for some reason, they love me. So looking at the 50 biggest United States cities by population, not area, people in Detroit are most likely to do this. People in Miami are least likely to do it. Do what?
2: Oh, I misunderstood. I thought what they had, they had the worst water supply.
0: Oh, no. It's something the population does.
2: Bad water there. Yeah, okay. Mm-hmm. I misunderstood you then. Sorry.
0: All right.
2: Then I'd like one request before I get my... I'm going to stick with 5x5 because I did swimmingly well there last week, so I'm going to stick with that.
0: All right, well, hang on a minute. Don't go away. We'll find out your request and more. I'm going for the bug spray. Be back in moments right here on WGN Radio.

0: That's my favorite part. WGN Radio. I'm Raleigh James. It's Monday Night Trivia. So who are they? They're from Los Angeles, but that was released on King in 1961. They were an interracial trio. So who are they? All right. That's our first bumper stumper. And we're talking with Billy Bob and Bourbon A. And I believe Billy Bob, before he got to his 5x5, was going to plea for requests. Is that correct?
1: Yes, ma'am.
0: All right. So this is in addition to Jan Garber and his orchestra, Benny Davis vocal doing Babyface. What else would you like?
1: Oh, this one was The Monkees.
0: Oh, God.
1: With Look Out, Here Comes Tomorrow with Davy Jones, the late Davy Jones on the lead vocals.
0: Okay. All right.
1: And then was that song that just played, was that The Swingin' Medallions?
0: Oh, no.
1: I'm wrong there, too. I guess I'll have to take the quiz.
0: All right. You ready?
1: Okay. Fire away.
0: What city was the show Golden Girls set?
1: Oh, I think Miami, Florida.
0: Yep. Absolutely, Miami it is. How do you find out the age of a tree?
1: You count its rings.
0: Absolutely. Who wrote the Harry Potter series?
1: Oh, boy. That's a lady. J.K. Rowling or something?
0: J.K. Rowling, I'll take it. By the way, remember, it's 5x5. You have to do them in 5 seconds, and you just made it under the bell, but I am going to be more stringent about that in the future. All right, you just have to get one more, and you got two shots at it. Who played Dirty Harry?
1: Well, Clint Eastwood.
0: All right, you're a winner. Hang on, don't go away.
1: Have a good evening.
0: You too. So there's a 99th caller, a 99th time caller, Billy Bob in Bourbon A. So 888-876-5593. Victor's in Silver Spring. How's it going, Victor?
2: Oh, I'm doing okay. Enjoyed hearing Nick.
0: Yeah.
2: Anyway, I think I have a trivia for you.
0: Okay.
2: When Dialing for Dollars calls, what do you have to know?
0: The count and the amount.
2: Yeah. Jeez.
0: Yeah.
2: I remember it looked like they tore the phone book into little pieces.
0: Yep.
2: And
0: yeah, five from the bottom and $236. Yes, right. And we're calling out now. Yeah, and they'd have a phone right there that they'd dial up.
2: I don't think I saw anyone know it.
0: Oh, I saw somebody know it, but my favorite thing was I'd collect the phone numbers, the direct dials, so I could call while they were on the air. And watching them look at the phone ring was my favorite thing. Didn't happen that often, but a couple times I got people.
2: Yeah. Now, when Channel 20 came on, they had their own dance party with Kirby Scott.
0: Wingding, 1966.
2: Yeah, Wingding.
0: Yep, 1966.
2: And then when he left, and Jack Alex.
0: Right. Yes, absolutely.
2: He was this jockey on WPGC at the time.
0: Yeah, better known for decimating WCBM with Last Resort broadcasters.
2: Yeah.
0: But, you know, Kirby went back to Baltimore after that, and he was on Channel 11, WBAL. And remember, it was Friday at 5 p.m., and I remember this little, Baby Cakes, it's the grooviest. I'm like, give me a break. But
2: He had a thing about twins.
0: Hang on a minute. Don't go away. Stay where you are. And we'll pick it up after the news right here and get back to your calls. And we will not spend too much time on this because I know people complain. They want Monday Night Trivia, and I'm ready on WGN Radio.

0: WGN Radio. I'm Raleigh James, and it's Monday Night Trivia. So who was that? Yeah, 1967. It was on Amy, and a female vocalist. She was actually from the Bay Area. She was in the Fairlanes in the late 50s, if you remember them. A little doo-wop action there, and also in Mark James' group, but doubtful you'd know that. But you might remember writing this letter by the Fairlanes in 1959. Now, hopefully you remember what I just played. We'll find out. So, we're talking to Victor, and Victor, I'm going to ask you to do me. Call me tomorrow night so we can talk more about Kirby and all this stuff, and we don't have to interrupt Monday Night Trivia.
1: Okay, well, I'll try the trivia.
0: Okay. What do you think?
1: How about Top 40, 1963? Let's see how good my memory is.
0: Oh, okay. Let's pull out the charts. All right. I love doing this. Now. I loved it. 1963 was a fine year, probably the last fine years. All right, so we'll do this week in 1963?
1: Yes.
0: Okay, here we go.
1: See how good my memory is.
0: Oh, you'll know them all. Number one, It's My Party.
1: Leslie Gore.
0: Number two, Sukiyaki.
1: I can't pronounce the Japanese singer, Suki. I can't pronounce the Japanese singer.
0: Sakamoto. Yeah. Yeah. Interesting guy all the way around. And, of course, it wasn't about Sukiyaki. It's just the people at Capitol couldn't actually pronounce the title of the song. But in any event, we'll just leave that there. Number three, Dadu Ron Ron.
1: The Crystals?
0: Yes, absolutely, on Phyllis. Number four, I Love You Because, was a pop standard singer from Philadelphia.
1: Don't know that one.
0: Al Martino.
1: Okay.
0: Number five, You Can't Sit Down, the vocal version, obviously.
1: The Dobells?
0: Good enough. Dovell's good enough. Number six, Two Faces Have I.
1: Two Faces, Lou Christie.
0: Yep, number seven, If You Want to Be Happy.
1: Jimmy Soul.
0: Absolutely right. Number eight, Still, country artist, male. Oh. Though you broke my heart, still, though we're far apart, I love you still. I'd rather you move a little bit, but that's just me.
1: I know it was a country singer.
0: Yes, absolutely. Wrote a lot of stuff. Despicable individual, but yes.
1: Can't think of it.
0: Bill Anderson.
1: Okay.
0: Okay, if you get the next two, I'll count it. But if you don't, okay. Those Lazy, Hazy, Crazy Days of Summer?
1: That would be Nat King Cole, I think.
0: And number 10, Surfing USA.
1: The Beach Boys.
0: All right, good enough. Hang on, don't go away. All right, so not giving points against him for not knowing Kyu Sakamoto. Although it's a fascinating story, what happened to that guy? He was on that JAL flight that lost steering ability. Yeah, it was not good. All right, 888-876-5593, and I have a question. And you can answer it if you want. If not, it is revealed at the end of tonight because it's a straggler from last week. Looking at the 50 biggest, by population, United States cities, people in Detroit are most likely to do this. People in Miami are least likely to do this. Do what? All right, so there's your question, but if you don't like it, have your own category. Everybody knows something about something. Ruth is in Gurnee, wants movie trivia with My Foolish Heart. Welcome to WGN Radio.
2: Hey, I never get to ask a request for a song, so I'd like to request something because I only have 20 seconds.
0: Well, then what is
2: Patsy,
0: it?
2: Patsy Cline, did she do Love Letters?
0: Not that I know of, but I can see if it's an album cut somewhere. Certainly not as a 45.
2: Okay, if you can find a female singer, and if it's Patsy Cline.
0: Probably Ketty Lester.
2: Well, I'm hoping it's Patsy Cline, because I wanted to do Crazy with the same time. Okay, so I'm going to do this real fast. I'm trying to find my bicentennial Martha Washington costume. Kathy Stone has it from 50 years ago, and I won it for the Sequest deal. I'll call back and do my trivia next week, okay?
0: All right. Thanks. Appreciate it.
2: All right. Thank you.
0: All right. So, good deal. There you have it. Yeah, I'm pretty sure. I can't think of a Patsy Cline doing Love Letters, but absolutely Ketty Lester. But we'll see where we go with that. I'll certainly look it up. Lisa is in Dundee. Welcome back to WGN Radio. How are you?
3: I'm good. How are you?
0: All right. How you feeling?
3: I'm okay.
0: Excellent.
3: I'm sorry you're getting bit up by those bugs.
0: Oh, God, I know. And then,
3: you know, it's only the females that bite.
0: Yes, I do know that. And that's true with mosquitoes, too.
3: Right.
0: Yeah, no, I know that. I don't know why or what, but we think there's something else wrong with this location. And I'm keeping my fingers crossed that it's not what we think. Because in 2002, we moved to a house that turned out to have toxic mold. And it was, you know, on 5 acres in a pricey part of Philadelphia. So it wasn't a bad house, but it had toxic mold. Anyway, I stopped walking. And
3: yeah, I remember that.
0: Yeah, right. Well, it started with my left knee having just a weird kind of pain. And for the last few weeks, I've had that, and I've thought,
3: Uh-oh. Oh, yeah, right, exactly.
0: And now, suddenly, other joints are starting to cramp up, you know, my thumb joints and all that, and I'm like, please, dear God. So the first thing that I'm planning to do, as I speak, my elbow joint is aching, you know, exactly what I felt before, which is what's worrying me. But what I'm planning to do is find a real honkin' air filter that does mold spores and things like that, and do that, even though they're pricey, before I actually commit to, oh, my God, we'll be moving again, because I just can't.
3: Oh, no. And, you know, the Internet says that they like the moist, you know,
0: well,
3: around water and things like that, but it doesn't sound like...
0: Well, okay, so let me mention this. So when we got back from Globe, I was feeling actually a little better in Globe, which is part of what worries me too, but in any event, got back here and made an interesting discovery. The water in the bathrooms is terrific, just absolutely hot as can be. The water in the kitchen and laundry room only gets lukewarm. It's the same water heater. Where's the water going?
3: Oh...
0: Yeah.
3: So there might be a leak or
0: there
3: something.
0: God knows.
3: Oh.
0: Yeah. Yeah. So that's my story.
3: And they like the light, too.
0: Oh, yeah.
3: That's what, you know, have you tried one of those? I don't know the brand or anything, but I see it advertised on TV. It's like a little bug thing, and you plug it into the socket,
0: oh, yeah.
3: And then
0: yep.
3: You just change the screen.
0: Yep. Doesn't seem to make a damn bit of difference.
3: No, they don't go towards it.
0: Nah.
3: Huh?
0: Nah.
3: But, wow.
0: Hey, we'll keep it up. And so far, as long as I remember to swathe myself in the bug stuff, I actually have
3: right.
0: been doing okay with that. And if that's the only problem, I'll live with it. But I got to get down to what's going on with the joint pain.
3: Yes, for sure.
0: Yeah. Yeah.
3: Oh,
0: so,
3: boy.
0: Yeah, that's this week's adventure, looking up air filters. Yeah.
3: Oh, gosh. Well, so, I'm going to take a couple guesses
0: oh, good.
3: On your straggler.
0: Good.
3: Is it voting?
0: Nope.
3: Visiting a pawn shop?
0: Nope.
3: Unemployment?
0: Nope.
3: Or working in a factory?
0: Nope.
3: No. Okay.
0: Those are all wonderful well, guesses, though. And thank you for the trivia for the 5x5s. Couldn't do it without you.
3: Oh, well, listen, Billy Bob's winning because those are Laura's questions. I'm a little harder on my end, but I'm going to soften it up a little bit.
0: That's quite all right. Whatever you know floats your boat will be absolutely fine with me. No complaints here.
3: We work so well together, but yeah, it's so funny. And you've said this before: what people know and what they don't know.
0: Oh, absolutely.
3: You know, this one lady, I think. Oh, I don't know what her name is, but she said she's never heard of Thomas Alva Edison.
0: Right, right.
3: But yet she knew Bobby Christina Brown or whatever was Whitney Houston's daughter.
0: Uh-huh.
3: So that just shocked me.
0: Well, it's a little more, yeah, literally, no pun intended with Thomas Edison,
3: yeah, yeah.
0: But it's a little more recent with Bobby Brown. Edison's been gone a while.
3: Right.
0: Yeah.
3: That's true.
0: Yeah. So.
3: But,
0: yeah, I know.
3: Well, anyway.
0: I know. It's it is that that way. I remember when I was having to take Latin first time in high school, and I had never heard the word eloquent. And I remember the teacher said, how can you know non-corporeal and not know, you know, eloquent? I know non-corporeal because of the Rosicrucians and the Self-Realization Fellowship. And so,
3: oh,
0: yeah.
3: Boy.
0: Yeah, right, exactly. He didn't further the conversation after that, but I'll never forget it. I must have been, you know, 14 years old, and eloquent
3: wow.
0: had just, no one ever said that. But, boy, I knew non-corporeal
3: no.
0: very well.
3: Yeah, That's funny.
0: Yeah. So you never
3: know.
0: Well,
3: maybe I could have a Seinfeld trivia.
0: Ooh, all right. Well, let's see here. It's actually one of Laura's questions, so you've probably seen it, so we shouldn't ask that.
3: Yeah, maybe you better not.
0: Okay, so we'll ask something else about Seinfeld. Wasn't ready to do this, but I can be ready to do this right away, thanks to a fun trivia. And this claims it's an average quiz. Yeah, well, we'll see. let's see. Whose off-the-cuff remark gave Larry David the inspiration to kill George Costanza's fiancée, Susan?
3: You mean one of the characters?
0: Or
3: one of the actors?
0: It would have been a player.
3: A character.
0: Yeah.
3: Whose off the cuff remark?
0: Yeah, and we got to probably talk about George Costanza's fiance.
3: I'm Susan.
0: Yes, absolutely right. Right.
3: Right.
0: And so and the problem, I'll tell you what it was. It was the person who played the role was not well liked by the cast. And they didn't like her, and they were having a late night meal at a local diner, and in a joking manner, one of the cast members mentioned maybe they should just kill her off. And so Larry David,
3: I'm going to take a guess, because it's got to be one of four, right?
0: Hell if I know.
3: Oh, I'll just say Kramer, Richards, Michael Richards.
0: Julia Louis-Dreyfus.
3: Oh.
0: Yeah, and so Larry David was struck with inspiration to kill Susan in a manner that was more funny than sad. So death...
3: Oh, yeah, it was a great episode.
0: Would be known as the single coolest moment in the history of television. So the actress was Heidi Swedberg.
3: Mm-hmm.
0: And I got to look her up.
3: I was just watching, the other day I was watching Kindergarten Cop, and she's in it. And I thought, boy, she looks familiar to me. I wonder who that is.
0: And now you know.
3: I couldn't quite place her because it was a while ago.
0: I wonder why they didn't like her. I wonder why they didn't like her.
3: Well, I don't know.
0: Yeah.
3: Well, she did burn down the, somebody's cabin, and
0: I just looked
3: in the
0: up.
3: Show anyway.
0: Yeah, no, they didn't dislike her as a person. They struggled significantly to work with her due to misaligned comedic timing and acting styles. Because the main cast rhythm was so fast-paced, they found it incredibly difficult to play off her. She was more understated and deadpan.
3: Yeah.
0: Well,
3: I don't know. I thought she worked real well on that show. They can't all be
0: like
3: the four characters, you
0: right,
3: know?
0: Right. And so, but I guess they felt it was a lack of chemistry.
3: Huh.
0: And Jason Alexander was interviewed, and he thought the whole thing was very unfair to her.
3: Yeah.
0: So, who knows? But there you go. Now you know.
3: All right.
0: Okay, good. Okay,
3: well,
0: fine.
3: You have a good week. Make sure you wear something with long sleeves.
0: Oh, I am. I'm wearing my Prodigy sweatshirt. That ages me. All right, thanks. Appreciate it. Yes, absolute. Remember that came out? Right. Sears paid for it. And they canceled the catalog? Yeah, I know. I'll digress. Go on with that a lot. We'll pick it up right after this on WGN Radio. Do, do, do.

0: 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I'm Raleigh James. Yeah, one of my favorite songs, and John heard me playing it the other day, and, he said, who did that originally? So I said, you know, it's the 30s, for God's sakes, like Bing Crosby or something. So I looked it up, and it was Rodgers and Hart. And so, meanwhile, John makes the mistake of going to Google. Don't ever listen to their AI, especially not when it has anything to do with with doo-wop or obscure R&B oldies, Clueless. So anyway, he looks it up and he said, oh, the Flamingos did it. And I said, they did? Now, I was fascinated by this. I, at the time, didn't know that he was looking at Google AI. I thought this was a more legitimate source because he comes in, oh, yes, with authority that the Flamingos did it. So I start to look this up. I probably invested 2 hours that I'll never get back of my life trying to find it and couldn't, absolutely could not. And then I said, now, who exactly told you? He said, oh, no, I got it from Google AI. So if the Flamingos ever did it, I don't know. And it's interesting, you can go to, of course, Secondhand Songs, but they won't tell you about this group either. But if you know, you know, and they were, I thought they were a great little group. It was 1960, and it was on Co-Ed. So it was a flip side. It was not an A side. And the group was from Englewood, New Jersey. And so who are they? 888-876-5593-8888-Raleigh. All right, so we'll move on over to Barry in New Hampshire. Welcome back to WGN Radio. How are you, Barry?
1: Hey, Raleigh.
0: All right, so we're talking Beatles, are we?
1: We're back to them, yep.
0: All right.
1: Now, would the holdup would be that they sell more American cars, GM cars?
0: They may, but that's not it.
1: Okay.
0: I hope they do, God knows. All right. So as you probably know, in 1969, the Beatles planned to make a live-action film adaptation of Lord of the Rings. And so they approached Stanley Kubrick, the director, who absolutely said no. So then they went to the author, J.R.R. Tolkien, who unambiguously said no. But he had a different reason. Stanley Kubrick didn't want to do it because he said those books are unfilmable. Well, it turns out not to be right. But why did Tolkien say absolutely not?
1: I don't know.
0: He was a traditionalist who disliked pop music, and he was very annoyed by the Beatles, who practiced in a garage near his home from time to time, and other rock bands as well. And I'm not dealing with these people. And that was it.
1: Oh, wow.
0: Yeah.
1: You don't know.
0: Now you do. All right, thanks. Appreciate it. So,
1: nice talk to you.
0: There you have it. And we have 2 more hours of Monday Night Trivia. We're going to get to Cindy, who's got some guesses, and Shane wants MASH TV. He's driving. I don't know where we're going, but I'm guessing maybe Milwaukee or somewhere Wisconsin. We'll find out. Alex in Round Lake wants American Lit, and Andy in L.A., more New York radio in the 60s. All that coming up next hour on WGN Radio.

0: 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I'm Raleigh James. Well, I loved it anyway. It was on V-Tone in 1960, so there's obviously a Philadelphia connection. But who are they? And there's no reason for you to know unless you know, like Stan, I know, knows. But maybe you do too. So 888-876-5593. But this is one of the moments when we have absolutely no lines available. So wait for somebody to hang up, and then you will immediately get in there if you dial fast enough. Let's see. Cindy in Chicago is going to take some guesses. So I guess it's only appropriate that I give you the question again. This will be revealed at the end of the show next hour. Looking at the 50 biggest U.S. cities by population, people in Detroit are most likely to do this. People in Miami are least likely to do it. Do what? All right, that's my question. If you don't know my bumper numbers, you have no idea about my question, you can have your own category. Sky is the limit on that, as we will prove. We've got Shane, who's driving along, wants his MASH trivia. We've got Alex in Round Lake, who wants his American literature. We've got Andy in Los Angeles. Yeah, radio in the 1960s in New York. I'm ready for that. And Bob in Willowbrook's got some guesses for me. And Don in Beloit wants his World War II planes. I'm running out of them. All right, so Cindy in Chicago, welcome back to WGN Radio.
1: Okay, and then I wanted Miss Fisher trivia, too, but my guess is that it's ice skating or winter sport.
0: Nope.
1: Really? I thought I was in league with the devil.
0: Well, I don't know about the devil, but you're wrong. He could be wrong, too, if he would agree with you, but I don't know. That's the deal. Let's see. You want Miss Fisher trivia. All right. So I want to know is what was her signature weapon?
1: A gun and the knife in her.
0: No. We want to know about the gun. What was it?
1: Oh, what kind of gun?
0: Yeah.
1: Oh, I don't know anything about gun.
0: And it was interesting because the actual model wasn't introduced until 1950. But nonetheless, it was a Smith & Wesson Chief Special.
1: Oh, okay. I'm
0: all right. Well, there's always next week.
1: Okay.
0: Okay, thanks. Appreciate it. So, 888-876-5593, 8888-Raleigh. And Andy is in Los Angeles. How's it going, Andy?
2: All right, how are you?
0: All right, so we're going to stick with New York radio. We won't run out of stuff there, okay. I am sure. So, speaking of which, okay. Of course, we're going to talk about Morning Drive in the 60s, and we all know that Joe O'Brien was on WMCA, and HOA right. was on WABC, and gambling was on right. WOR. Who was on right. WNEW-FM? 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
2: WNEW... I think it was Gene Clayton.
0: And?
2: Either Finch or Ray
0: yeah,
2: Rayburn.
0: Yeah, absolutely. Clayton and Finch, yeah, until... Absolutely. And did you ever listen?
2: You know what? When my mother was home, I listened.
0: My
2: mother was there, I listened.
0: You know, I was a sucker for these MOR morning men, and I just thought they were hilarious.
3: 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With Klavan and Finch, only on WNEW in New York.
4: Oh, hello there. I'm Dee Finch. You know Klavan and Finch. 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Saturdays we start at 8. Oh, here comes my partner now. Hey, son of a gun, he got a little dog with him. Hi, Gene. Hey, that's a beautiful little dog, huh?
5: Yeah, I got it for my wife.
4: Great! How'd you ever make a trade like that?
0: Yeah, I love it. So there you have it. Yes, indeed.
2: Yeah. NBC, I'm trying to think who was on NBC in the morning, WNBC. Was it Bill Cullen?
0: Well, it depends on the
2: and
0: years.
2: Bob Smith was on, too, for
0: It depends on the years there, because it wasn't anybody throughout the year. So I'm trying to think of who would be first on that. You know, they also went through a number of format shifts as well.
2: Yeah.
0: So Gene Rayburn and Bill Mazur. Yeah. And Ted Brown.
2: Right.
0: And
2: Brad Crandall? Did you ever get Brad Crandall?
0: No, the one that surprised me in 1966, Joe Pyne.
2: Yeah.
0: So, you know, but that I didn't want to use them because it was like format du jour.
2: Yeah, it's hard. Yeah. And they could never get it together. I don't know why. They had the whole network behind them.
0: Yeah.
2: I mean,
0: Some stations are just cursed. CAU and Philly was kind of...
2: But that's a good signal, right? Isn't that a good signal?
0: Yeah, absolute Clear Channel. They in the breakup of the Clears in the 80s, they allowed a station in Window Rock, Arizona, owned by the Navajos. But before that, that 660 was absolutely a 1A Clear. It still is, technically.
2: Yeah.
0: So, it was a beautiful signal. But just like, PHT in Philadelphia, 50,000 watts, 1210, they never, ever really could get much of a stranglehold on that market. So, it happens.
2: Really?
0: But when I was thinking about it, I thought about NBC. I thought, no, there's too many damn choices. Let's go with something that's a little easier here. So, yes.
2: Yeah, absolutely. Well, I remember, we had a thing of changing radio stations. Whoever was in the kitchen, we changed it to the other one.
0: Oh, of course. So, of course, yes.
2: She put an EW and I put on MCA or WAPC.
0: Yeah, of course, because you wanted the music. And that was lost to so many teens because those MOR guys were just hilarious. But, no one wanted to sit through the music. So I get that.
2: Yeah.
0: All right.
2: And some of them were good. Ted Brown was very good, too.
0: Of course. Yeah, most...
2: I got some good people.
0: Most of these guys, Ted Brown was there in the 50s and the 60s, and he was wonderful.
2: Mm-hmm.
0: He also did early afternoons for a while. So not just mornings. And
2: he moved around when he came back. He did the. Yeah. He usually did the mornings.
0: Right. Exactly. Originally in the 50s. Right. Yeah. And then remember when Bill Mazur came in, it was a sports talk show in Morning Drive. I know. They tried. Oh, they tried.
2: Did you know that? This is a little trivia for you. Do you know that? You probably do. That Ted Brown substituted for a very famous TV star when he got sick.
0: Oh, really? No, who? For who?
2: Buffalo Bob Smith.
0: Makes sense.
2: He was his brother when he got a heart attack or something. So he came in, it was Bison Bill, I think, or something
0: It was Bison Bill, right. No, I had, he had a heart attack. That was like the 50s.
2: Yeah, yeah.
0: But I think at the time, Ted Brown was at NEW. And that's why that was interesting, because, of course, the Buffalo Bob show, that was NBC. So he went on a secret mission for the U.S. government is what they...
2: Oh, I got one other piece for you. Howdy Doody. Do you used to watch it?
0: No.
2: When it was new?
0: No, I didn't watch any of the kids'
2: shows. Oh, you didn't watch TV, that's right. But he had an old face. Originally, the puppeteer made a completely different face.
0: Uh-huh.
2: And it was a horrendous face. It was really scary. So they had to send him in for a face job. This was in the early 50s.
0: Oh, that's
2: funny. And they gave him a new head.
0: That's funny.
2: I have an old picture of that. Maybe I'll send this to you. It's really weird looking.
0: I think I have seen it, and I think that it was Buffalo Bob that caused the change because he called it grotesque. I don't know. The puppeteer was Frank Paris. I don't know how Frank Paris related that. I know that his job was to destroy it, but I think that he walked off the show, but I don't think it was over the face.
2: Yeah, I
0: think it was the royalties.
2: I think you're right.
0: Yeah.
2: Oh, that was interesting. Yeah.
0: It's one of those weird things. And until one of my moves, I had a couple original Howie Doody marionettes in closets. And I moved it so many times, so I'm throwing these out. And now I'm like, damn.
2: That always happens, right?
0: Yeah, always, absolutely. Now I know, but I've kind of run out of things. So,
2: There's always these horror stories. My brother made me give away all my comic books.
0: Oh, no.
2: I had about 100 Superman comic books when I was in the 50s.
0: Golden Age? Oh, no. Oh, no.
2: Yeah, I had all of them.
0: Some of that could have bought you a house. Oh, my God. Oh, dear. Horrible thing was kids would go off to college and their parents would take their comics and their 45s to the swap meets. Which, of course, was great for me. That's how I got all the Yellow Atlantics. Yeah.
2: My son goes to swap meets now to get the Game Boy stuff.
0: Yeah, right, exactly.
2: His parents are getting rid of it. He does that now.
0: Right. But, man, come September, they're going off to college. Man, it's a treasure trove.
2: I know.
0: Well, condolences on your comics.
2: It costs me a lot.
0: Yes.
2: Yeah, I know.
0: All right. Thanks.
2: Okay. All right. Well, I'm glad to talk to you. I'll talk to you next week.
0: Appreciate it. Yes.
2: Have a good one.
0: You too. Same thing happened to John, and he collects comics. I don't know, he's got well over 20,000. But he went off to school, and his mother gave away his comics. Just no. You know, there's a certain hell for that. And, yeah, I don't know what it's like on those afterlife reunions, but I'd have a thing or two to say. All right, so, yeah. We'll get to Alex in Round Lake and his American literature question, and Shane and his MASH question. Keep driving, Shane. Bob is going to take some guesses. So we'll get Bob's guesses coming up next, and then Don and Beloit. I don't know, World War II planes, got to find some, coming up on WGA.

0: WGN Radio, I'm Raleigh James. So who is that? Yeah, it's a female in a group. And Billy Butler was actually in that group. I think that record would have done better, but it was on Columbia. And they were not known for promoting R&B in 1964, or really any other time. But still, it was a fine record. 888-876-5593-8888. Raleigh, Alex in Round Lake. How's it going, Alex?
1: Hi, how are you doing?
0: I can't complain. You're ready for your literature question?
1: I am.
0: All right. In 1958, in Monterey, California, the town officially changed the name of a street from Ocean View Avenue to honor the author and the 1945 novel set there. What's the street name? It's the same as the novel.
1: Cannery Row.
0: Absolutely right. And it's never been the same. It's done a lot for tourism and not too much for the cannery industry. However, that's gone, and they've got a nice museum. So, yes, you're absolutely right. John Steinbeck, Cannery Row. All right.
1: Well, thank you, Raleigh.
0: All right, hang on. Don't go away. All right, so, yes, absolutely, Cannery Row. That's exactly it. And it's a real tourist haven now. And it was, sardine canning. Bob and Willowbrook's got some guesses for me. So, Bob, what do you think?
2: Good evening, Raleigh. You know, if I had worked as hard when I was at school as I do on your stragglers, I would have graduated with a 4.0.
0: Yeah, in absolutely useless information, just like this.
2: Yeah. Okay, here we go. The people in Detroit, what do they do the most? Go to church.
0: Nope.
2: Buy life insurance.
0: Nope.
2: Own a second car.
0: Nope.
2: Own a new car.
0: Nope.
2: Order pizza for delivery.
0: Nope.
2: Own a garage.
0: Nope.
2: Okay. That's it.
0: Nice choices.
2: See you in 2 weeks.
0: All right. Thanks. Appreciate it. All right, so I will reveal this in the next hour, actually, because this is a straggler from last week, so it doesn't go beyond this show. You will know, and it's interesting. Now, I think the only clue I can give you on this question is when I say looking at the 50 big U.S. cities by population. Excuse me. I know I could have hit the cough button, but after all. All right. So the deal, that would have caused me to move some muscles, which I'm not inclined to do right now. So here is the deal. Maybe if we decided to organize the cities by something other than population, the top 50 might, number one might ace out Detroit. I don't know. But based on population, Detroit is number one and Miami is number last. So what is it? 888-876-5593. Shane is driving, and right after the news, we're going to find out where he is, coming up on WGN Radio.

0: was great.
1: So come on, you ding-dong, darling, baby, all of me.
2: WGN Radio. I'm Raleigh James. Yeah, I haven't played it in a couple of years, but I know I played it a lot, so you should know. Yeah, on Federal. Right. Didn't sound at all like their hits later, but man, I thought it was one of their best periods, that and what they did in the mid-60s. So 888-876-5593. Shane is driving. All right, Shane, where are we going?
3: How you doing tonight, Raleigh?
2: All right, how about yourself?
3: I'm good. I'm actually sitting in the Milwaukee terminal. I'll be heading out to Tomah, Wisconsin.
2: Okay. All right. Well, how's the evening weather?
3: So far, it's been dry. It was off and on rain in Illinois, but once I get into Wisconsin, it's dry.
2: Good. Good. So that should be smooth sailing. I'm sure I'll enjoy the ride. Thank you for taking me. All right.
3: Oh, you're welcome.
2: Now, we want MASH, of course.
3: Yeah.
2: What was Hawkeye's tent called?
3: Good Lord, I know. The swamp.
2: Yes, absolutely right. The swamp. You're 100% right.
3: I didn't think about it.
2: Very good. Excellent. All right, hang on and happy driving. Don't go away. All right, so that's wonderful. Yeah, the swamp. Indeed it was. So let's make sure we don't lose them. We haven't. Fran and Austin, bet she knew who that was. All right, Fran.
4: I hear that part of it.
5: Oh, yeah, that was the Platters.
2: Yes, it was on Federal.
5: Yeah, I remember that because I was surprised a couple of years ago when you played that and said it was the Platters, because I always think of all the stuff I don't like. All that.
2: Yeah, well, that was 1954. And
5: oh, wow.
2: Of course, you know, their manager, Buck Ram, wasn't getting arrested with that stuff. You know, Sid Nathan was putting it out of Cincinnati, and it was going nowhere. So that's where he got the idea for the pop standards. And I'm with you. You know, I do not want to hear Only You and, you know, My Prayer and all those. But those were the big sellers. Now, as far as I'm concerned, they vindicated themselves again in the mid-60s on MusiCorps when they did things like I Love You 1,000 Times and With This Ring and all that. I thought that was good stuff.
5: Oh, yeah. Oh, I love that.
2: Yeah.
5: Especially With This Ring. I love that song.
2: Right. So they came back from ruin. But, of course, Buck left all the way to the bank. And, of course, we've told the story many times about how Mercury did not want to sign him, wouldn't sign him, but they couldn't get the Penguins any other way. And, of course, the Penguins never had another hit. So worked out.
5: Of course.
2: Yeah, worked out fine for Buck.
5: What I can't figure out is when they sing Only You, it's can to make. Like, okay, Only You can make, and I'm like, okay, where are they getting that?
2: Oh, I know. Well, there's a lot of that stuff. On Gene Chandler, Bless Our Love, and Forgive Our Temptation. For the longest time, I wanted to understand temptation. You know?
5: I know, I've heard, I'll say, Agent Double Soul, he says, I've got a reputation.
2: Yeah, right, reputation.
5: But I can sort of understand
2: that. Absolutely. Yeah. And at least they didn't make up words entirely. Like the medallion. You know, Vernon Green should rot in hell for sweet words of pismatology. What the hell does that mean?
5: I do not know.
2: And the puppetudes of love. I heard him actually explain that one.
5: I've always wondered what that is.
2: Well,
5: yes.
2: He said it was like a puppet on a string, that they're being controlled, the puppetudes of love. I said, well, at least it has an explanation.
5: Oh, okay.
2: Yeah.
5: I like to make up words every now and then, so what the hell?
2: Well, yes, confused people for decades, so what can I tell you?
5: Of course, people don't understand the words I use a lot of times anyway, so... You know, it's like, I can't believe it. I'll say something. What?
2: Yeah, exactly. So yes.
5: Okay. Well,
2: all right. Well, hang on. We'll confirm that address. Don't go away. All right. So, absolutely. Vuvi Abi. Yeah. And that's Zola Taylor doing the female voices. And a good job of it, too. All right. Karen in Chicago recognized a bumper. So, all right, Karen, what did you know?
6: No, I was wrong.
2: What did you think?
6: I thought...
0: The last bumper, I was wrong.
2: Oh.
0: But that's okay. I'd like to take a crack at the trivia question.
2: Oh, good. All right. So, looking at the 50 biggest cities by population, people in Detroit are most likely to do this. People in Miami are least likely to do it. Do what?
0: Attend concerts?
2: Nope.
0: I was thinking of Detroit being a musical city.
2: Uh-huh.
0: Work overtime.
2: Nope.
0: Go to movies.
2: Nope.
0: I don't know. Thank you for letting me try.
2: Absolutely. Well, you'll know at the end of next hour. Thanks.
0: Okay. Yeah. Thank you.
2: I appreciate it. And even sooner if we get a winner, which could happen. Yeah, indeed. I don't see why not. All right, so we're going to do some 1972 lyrics with Dave and the North Side. And Don and Beloit will search for those World War II planes right about now on WGN Radio.

0: enjoying that just a little too much. I think 1959 on Do Two. The group is from Tacoma, Washington. And maybe you know this. And it's not because you're thinking they were someone else. This is all they did, just about. And the only thing I can find. And it was a flip side, too. So who are they? All right. Now, we're going to go to Dave. Oh, first, I should give you my question again, because at the end of next hour, I give it away since it's our straggler from last week. Looking at the 50 biggest U.S. cities by population, people in Detroit are most likely to do this. People in Miami are least likely to do this. Do what? Okay, then. Now, let's see where we are. 1972 Lyrics with Dave on the North Side. How's it going, Dave?
1: Hey, how you doing?
0: All right. You ready?
1: Yeah.
0: Back once again, ooh, just begging you please, darling, think twice about me, cause I'm not so bad, I could make you happy, I'm not a mad lad.
1: Can you repeat that?
0: Back once again, ooh, just begging you please, darling, think twice about me, cause I'm not so bad, I could make you happy, I'm not a mad lad. Give you some more lyrics from it. The damage is done. You'll see you were wrong. You'll wake up wondering just how well I've done. Cause I've done all right. Yeah, there are some lads, but you know that I dropped them on sight just for you. Because I love you. And I want you.
1: I'm not recognizing it.
0: Okay. Yes, well, You're Still a Young Man by Tower of Power. You're still a young man, baby. Don't waste your time. You're still a young man. Down on my knees, heart in hand. I was accused of being too young. You don't remember, huh? Well, it was a big hit. All right. We'll talk to you later.
1: I was going to say, unless you play me like 30 seconds, I don't think I've ever heard that song.
0: Oh, I think you have. And I think it's worth it to do that because we need to vindicate this because it was a big hit. It was actually the second one I chose. Probably should have stuck with the first one. Young man. Okay. All right. Many copies. Here we go. Yes. Tower of Power.

0: Doesn't sound familiar.
1: Would you consider that a, like a doo-wop genre?
0: No, it was a top 40 hit.
1: Really? So you consider that rock and roll?
0: No, I don't consider anything. I consider it a hit on the Hot 100 charts.
1: Okay. Maybe that's why. Does it matter when I call in for 72 if I say rock and roll to jam?
0: No, it's going to be charts. These are what we're playing is charts. And so what we're looking for is something that at least hit number 40 on the national charts, either Billboard or Cashbox. We don't care what the genre is. The Hot 100 charts are every genre, but they're mostly the stuff that was played on Top 40 radio.
1: Okay, yeah. The last couple, this one, the last one I noticed was more obscured, and the first couple were more like.
0: Well, you see, when you say that, if I'm playing a record that's in the top 30 on the Billboard Hot 100, it's not too obscure.
1: I have to expect for like Rock 72, something like The Who or.
0: Well, that's
1: something.
0: Probably never what you're going to get.
1: Before the kids, it was like Eric Clapton for 78. So,
0: if there was a big Eric Clapton hit, if there was your basic Lay Down Sally and that was the year you picked, you probably get it. But
1: I'll just use that for example.
0: I don't go by the song or the artist. I go by the chart number. How high did it get? It's all I care about. Because you're playing charts. Okay.
1: I liked how you played, Hard Time by Marcellus? For one of your other listeners last week.
0: Okay.
1: And I just wish you had let me listen to more of the solo with the horns on.
0: You can go to YouTube and listen to it to your heart's content over and over.
1: Yeah, I knew you were going to say that. That's why I said I know.
0: Well, and you know you can. So that's what you do.
1: Can I request Ray Charles?
0: Okay, what you want?
1: Do you have one called Bad Money or Big Money?
0: I'll look. Okay. All right. I'll see what I can find.
1: I appreciate you playing my songs last week, The Swing Shift, and that.
0: Oh, yeah. You betcha.
1: And the Rolling Stones. Do you got any idea, is that a horn in the beginning there?
0: On Mother's Little Helper? I don't know. Yeah. But that was a big hit. I love the way you phrased the title, but it's Mother's Little Helper. So now you've heard it.
1: All right. Yeah, I know. I was like, yeah, she's taking a dig at me.
0: Okay. Well, it was too priceless. I couldn't let it go. All right.
1: Yeah, I figured that.
0: So we'll look for your Ray Charles. We'll see what I can find.
1: No, I was just asking because I wonder in the beginning if that's a horn or bagpipes or something. That part is like, yeah, it's like a loud, some kind of horn or bagpipe or something. I just wonder what instrument it is.
0: I'm the wrong person to ask, but now that you said that, I want to hear it. Maybe somebody else.
2: What a drag it is getting.
0: I believe that's just a good old, what's his name? Mick Jagger. It is not bagpipes.
1: You like a clarinet or something?
0: You'd have to ask somebody who knows and cares. And maybe somebody will tell us.
1: I thought maybe.
0: Nah, no interest. Okay, thanks. All right, so good deal. 888-876-5593, 888-88-RALEIGH. And let's see what we have. We're going to do some Seinfeld trivia with Jeff and Homewood. Oh, Kimberly and Dalton's going to take some guesses. So, Kimberly, how are you tonight?
3: Oh, pretty good, right? How are you?
0: All right, so you survived the 70th birthday. How'd you spend the day?
3: Actually, it was kind of quiet but nice, and then my mom gave me a gift and a couple things, and then my son came with a beautiful cake the next day because he worked, so he came Saturday with a beautiful cake and some flowers to plant in the yard. So
0: isn't that nice?
3: That was nice.
0: All right, good deal.
3: Yeah.

0: I have one guess and then one request for this week.
1: Okay.
0: Could it possibly be work in the manufacturing industry?
1: No.
0: No. Okay. All right. That's my guess.
1: All right. Now, let's get to this.
0: My mom wanted to know if, in honor of my granddaughter, Thea, sometime this week you could play I Say a Little Prayer for You. Not necessarily by Dionne Warwick, but anyway, if you have it by someone.
1: Sure.
0: Sure. If you could play that for my granddaughter, Thea.
1: Absolutely. We'll do it. Okay. I promise.
0: All right.
1: Okay,
0: thanks.
1: Thank you, Raleigh.
0: Okay,
1: have
0: a good week.
1: You too.
0: Bye-bye.
1: All right, so 888-876-5593. And look at this. We got a first-time caller. I hope she waited. Pam is in Ohio. Welcome to WGN Radio, Pam.
2: Hi.
1: Thanks for calling.
2: Yeah.
1: So what do you think?
2: I think it is purchase an American-made vehicle.
1: I like that. It's not right, but I like it.
2: Aww.
1: And it's probably true, by the way. I don't know about Miami being least likely, but Detroit probably is most likely. In fact, I'd be surprised if it wasn't.
2: Yeah, yeah.
1: Yeah.
2: Yeah.
1: Anything else?
2: No.
1: Okay, so where in Ohio are you?
2: Marietta.
1: All right. Okay, good. Well, I hope you're going to call me again.
2: We will.
1: Thanks. Appreciate it.
2: Thank you. Okay.
1: All right.
2: Bye.
1: So Pam and Marietta checks in. Good deal. 888-876. Let me say goodbye because now there is a line available. They were all busy until then, but now there is a line available should you want it. Cindy called back with more guesses. I just can't wait to hear them. All right, Cindy.
3: Okay, but they drive an American car or
1: no,
3: a car made
1: no,
3: in Detroit?
1: Oh, no. No.
3: I didn't think that someone has guessed that yet.
1: Yes,
3: right.
1: Yes. Our last caller just guessed it. Yes, and people had before that, too. Like, what else you got? What else you got?
3: I can't go to the beach?
1: No.
3: I don't know. Chuck's family was from Michigan, and their farm was right across the street from Lake Michigan in, like, Berrien County.
1: All right.
3: Well,
1: you think about it, you call me back. We got another hour to go, so don't go anywhere. Right now, we'll go to the news on WGN Radio.

0: IGN Radio. So who are they? All right, don't know if I can tell you anything about them. And I've been too busy looking up all the rest of your trivia questions, but maybe you'll know. All right, so let's see where we are, because this is the final hour. Well, for tonight's show, anyway. There'll be one tomorrow. I think we're delayed by the Stanley Cup playoffs again, but I'll look at that. But in the meantime, looking at the 50 biggest by population United States cities, people in Detroit are most likely to do this. People in Miami are least likely to do it. Do what? And again, the only clue I can give you is if the cities were not ranked by population, if they picked a 50 biggest on some other metric, I doubt Detroit would still be number one. But Miami still might be last. I don't know. All right, so what would that be? We're going to do Charts with Mike in Elmwood Park, 1970. Stacy in Algonquin, Sex in the City. All right. Gary in Austin, going to some radio trivia. Don in Beloit. Ah, yes, World War II Blaines. And he's going to take some guesses as well. And we have Jeff in Homewood for his Seinfeld trivia. But we last left Cindy, right before the news, who was going to give us some guesses. And what did you decide, Cindy? She decided to hang up. All right, well, that happens. All right, yeah, who can blame her? Now, let's see, speaking of those guesses, I believe that Don and Beloit had some. All right, Don, go for it.
1: Yeah, Detroit people are more charitable or giving, volunteer their time.
0: That is so close. So flesh that out.
1: Well, it's a foundation's more charitable foundation.
0: No, you can do this.
1: Charities.
0: You can do this.
1: Wow. Well,
0: you mentioned time, and it's not time.
1: Volunteer hours are things of time. It's not the most number of volunteers.
0: No, come on, think about this. I know you can do this. Other people are screaming at their radios. If it's not time, it's.
1: I'm bummed because I always give you the best ones. They're like fifth and sixth. That was my number one. It was supposed to be my least weighted.
0: Yeah, well.
1: That's kind of funny.
0: Yeah.
1: And, all right, I'm figuring this out.
0: I'm handing it to you on a platter.
1: And Miami, on the other hand, is the least likely.
0: Yes, Detroit's the most, and Miami's the least.
1: Volunteer hours.
0: No, you're off track on that. You were closer the way you stated it at first.
1: The most number of charities?
0: No.
1: This is really interesting.
0: Yeah, well, if it's not time, then what would it be?
1: Oh, they give away the most money. They give away the most.
0: Bingo. We have a winner. God, that was pulling teeth. People.
1: Sorry about that. I was going to go pitbull on you.
0: People in Detroit. People in Detroit are most likely to give money to charity, and people in Miami are least likely to do it. Now, what's interesting, this is why I had the clue. I said the 50 biggest cities, if we were ranking them by a metric other than population, Detroit wouldn't be number one. Now, why is that? Because Salt Lake City would be number one. All right, so, because they have to give 10% of their gross. And so the Deseret Morning News reported it for Detroit, and the Chronicle of Philanthropy reported it for Miami.
1: Oh, wow.
0: All right. So you've done it.
1: By the way, they do have the most pit bulls than any other city.
0: Well, that may very, very well, but we had, so you're a winner.
1: I like the sound of that.
0: All right.
1: Also, I think they have the fewest DUIs. Detroit, for some reason, has the fewest rates or lowest DUI rates or something.
0: Okay, I'm sure they got a lot of low points.
1: You had given me credit for playing that Bill Brunsie song last week.
0: Brunsie. So it wasn't you? No.
1: Yeah.
0: Okay. All right. Well.
1: No, it was me. I asked for that 3 months ago.
0: Yeah,
1: but that other person.
0: Right. Well, I don't get to them necessarily quickly.
1: Yeah, I saw the Chicago Blues Festival over the weekend. It was really fun. Really, really fun.
0: Yeah.
1: That was a good choice. And I think me and that other caller both called in the same song, just at different times. That's all.
0: Big Bill Brunsey? Okay.
1: Yeah.
0: All right.
1: You also affiliated me with another song that does definitely not me from that, I don't know, kind of crazy 60s British folk lady.
0: The 17 Sugar Elephants. Yeah, right, right, right. I don't know who that
1: 51
0: was.
1: 51 Colors or something?
0: No, that was 17 Sugar Elephants, Pink Sugar Elephants.
1: That was not Don from Beloit.
0: Well, I don't know who it was, but... It was something about as bad as you usually request. I guess that's why I thought so.
1: Ouch.
0: Yeah. Yeah. Well earned.
1: Well, listen, Raleigh, you have a good one. I appreciate you having your great stragglers. They're just always fun. They really make me think.
0: Well, hang on. Don't go away. We'll confirm that address. And, of course, don't sit by the mailbox. We know that. You're doing it for the fun of it. Eventually you get something. I don't know when eventually happens. I gave up as far as that goes. We will be doing some Seinfeld trivia with Jeff and Homewood. We're going to do Charts, 1970, Mike in Elmwood Park, Sex in the City with Stacey and Algonquin, a radio trivia with Gary in Austin. And there is a line available for you right now if you've been wanting it, 888-876-5593. And there's another bumper stumper coming up right after this on WGN Radio.

0: WGN Radio. I'm Raleigh James. So, you found yourself another fool. 1965 on Valiant. A little unusual. They're an LA group, obviously, they're on Valiant. And they'd also been the Passions, not the same ones you know from New York, and the Colognes. You don't know them either. But anyhow, as this group, they share their name with a famous Detroit group. Well, reasonably famous Detroit group. Anyway, who are they? 888-876-5593. 8888-RALEIGH. 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
1: How you doing?
0: All right, what's happening tonight?
1: Not much. You know that previous Seinfeld question, I heard that one before. Not on your show, but I heard that story before.
0: Okay.
1: And I always wondered how difficult it must have been for Heidi Swedberg to be the one written out of the show, and be professional and finish the show.
0: I think that can happen, and you know, if you're going to be an actor, you can expect that will happen for various reasons, and you're paid to do a part, and you do it the best of your ability.
1: Yeah, I think for the comedy, that the George character was stuck in a rabbit hole with that engagement.
0: Yeah,
1: well, I want to rescue him for the comedy's sake.
0: I can't speak to it because I've never seen this show.
1: Oh, okay.
0: So all right. So in any event. Jerry Seinfeld uses several aliases throughout the series, but his most famous decoy is as an executive of Vandalay Industries. Who does he claim he is?
1: Art Vandalay?
0: No, Kel Varnson.
1: Okay. I didn't know that one.
0: All right. And yes, he also was Dylan Murphy and Jerry the Great and all that. But Kel Varnson, V-A-R-N-S-E-N, at Vandalay Industries. All right. There you go.
1: See you next week.
0: I hope so. Thanks. Appreciate it. All right. So 888-876-5593 takes us on Monday Night Trivia. I guess I have to give you another question before we get here to Mike in Elmwood Park. We're going to do charts 1970. All righty, there you go. When discussing family life growing up, 84% of adults said their parents did this unconscionable thing. All right, 84% of the adults said their parents did this unconscionable thing. What unconscionable thing? 888-876-5593. All right, now while you're canoodling on that, we'll talk to Mike in Elmwood Park. Welcome back to WGN Radio.
2: Thanks, Raleigh.
0: Yes. How are you, Mike?
2: Okay.
0: So we're going to do This Week in 1970.
2: Yep.
0: All right. Why not? Might as well. Let me get it out here. I know it's here somewhere. And here we are. All right. Yeah. So here we go. Number one. You ready?
2: Okay. Yep.
0: Everything is Beautiful.
2: Ray Stevens.
0: Absolutely. Which way you going, Billy?
2: The Poppy Family.
0: Yep, afraid so. Love on a Two-Way Street.
2: Moments?
0: Yes. Number four, Run Through the Jungle.
2: Run Through the Jungle.
0: The other, yes, I was going to say The Other Side was Up Around the Bend. Number five, Cecilia.
2: Simon and Garfunkel.
0: Yep. Number six, Get Ready.
2: Rare Earth.
0: Yes. Number seven, The Letter. Obviously, it's not the box tops from 1965. It's the abysmal remake.
2: The Letter. That one I don't know.
0: Joe Cocker.
2: You don't
0: want to hear it. Number eight, American Woman.
2: Oh, guess who?
0: Yeah. Number nine, Make Me Smile.
2: Chicago.
0: And number 10, The Long and Winding Road.
2: Beatles.
0: And you're a winner. Hang on. Don't go away.
2: There you go.
0: Excellent. The only one he didn't know was Joe Cocker, and that's really to his credit. Though there's a few there. I don't know if I'd be willing to publicly say I knew it was the Poppy Family, but be that as it may. All right. Now, let's see. What am I doing here? I believe that Stacy wants a Sex and the City question. So, Stacy, are you there? Stacy.
3: Raleigh?
0: Yes, there you are.
3: Hi.
0: All right. So now, hope you heard your groovy people last week. Yes, I played your, you wanted a, another, Lou Rawls request, and I played it.
3: Oh, gosh, I always miss it.
0: Oh, geez, and you're tormenting me to play them, and you don't even hear them. Oh, well.
3: I'm sorry.
0: That's all right. Well, we'll see what we can do this week. All right, so we're talking Sex and the City. What is Mr. Big's full name?
3: I know. Let's see, Mr. Big. Oh, shoot. Wait a minute, Mr. Big.
0: His initials would be JJP.
3: John James.
0: Mm-hmm. Yeah. Keep going.
3: John James. Oh, my God. Parker?
0: Preston.
3: Oh, Preston.
0: Yeah.
3: That's okay, Raleigh.
0: Well, we'll do it next
3: at least
0: week.
3: I got the two first.
0: Yeah, right. John James. Yes, yes. Well, that's pretty good. Why not? All right.
3: So, could I ask for any more songs?
0: Yeah, sure. You won't hear them, but I'll know. Okay. Yeah. What do you want to hear?
3: How about a song by the Delphonics?
0: Yep, I've got that down. I played one, but I'll play another one. I also have James Brown.
3: Another Lou Rawls.
0: Oh, God, help us. Uh-huh.
3: How about... Tina Turner.
0: All right. You got it.
3: Okay. Thank you, Raleigh.
0: Good deal. Thanks for calling. All right. So, 888-876-5593 is 8888 Raleigh. And so we have Gary. We're going to do radio trivia. So let's see here. I'm trying to confirm the answer because, after all, I don't want to do this off the top of my head. So how are you, Gary?
4: Oh, hanging in. See, I could pick a Lou Rawls song. For Stacey, which would be Dead End Street.
0: Oh, I know. I love that. I've played that before.
4: That's my favorite Lou Rawls song, actually. Mm-hmm. So, about Mother's Little Helper, that's a guitar.
0: Okay.
4: At the beginning of that. I don't know how he got it with a clarinet. Yeah,
0: exactly. I'm like, okay, fine, yeah.
4: It sounds kind of like a guitar to me.
0: Right.
4: And
0: all right. So that's looking for the perfect trivia question for you, and failing miserably right now. This is terrible. All right. So let's see. Okay. So when Chuck Bloor went to KFWB, he referred to the format as what? He also used it on KEWB in Oakland and KDWB in Minneapolis.
4: I think they call themselves color radio.
0: Yeah, absolutely right. You're 100% right. And actually, you know, color radio and was KEWB in the Bay Area is sort of what gave Bill Drake the idea to tighten it and come up with a name, hence Boss Radio.
4: Hey.
0: But yeah, that's it. So, all right. Good deal. Hang on. Don't go away. You are a winner.
4: Great.
0: All right.
4: Thanks.
0: So,
4: appreciate it.
0: So there we have it. Yes, color radio. So why not? Because when you think about it, in the mid-50s, that was television was still black and white for virtually everybody. System hadn't been standardized, and some of the choices were truly hilarious. We got another half hour of this, and I gave you a trivia question. Maybe you want to think about it, and we'll reconvene after the news on WGN Radio.

0: 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All right, so who is that? 888-876-5593-8888. Raleigh. And yeah, always kind of like that. So yeah, I don't have any hints, sorry. We have a first-time caller, though. Oh, wow. All right. I love this. It's Richard in Aurora who wants country music lyrics from the 90s. So I'm going to ask you if you can hold on a few minutes because I got to find something, all right?
1: No problem.
0: Don't go away. So we're going to do charts with Ralph, and as soon as I'm done with Ralph, we'll be back to you. All right, hang on.
1: All right.
0: All right, so a good deal. Want to make sure it's the 90s. I can actually do this. So, all right, we put Richard on hold in Aurora, and we say hi to Ralph in Rockford. How's it going, Ralph?
2: Good morning. Thank you very much. So far, so good.
0: Good.
2: Yeah, I finally got a decent phone here. At least now I can understand on the phone what you're saying.
0: That's good to hear. That helps.
2: Yeah, I hope you can hear me as well, too.
0: Yeah, you're fine. Absolutely fine.
2: Well, thank you. Well, so, first of all, I wanted to say happy birthday to the Tiger of Wales. He turned 86 on Sunday.
0: Really?
2: Yeah, and so Tom Jones, maybe you can play one of his songs, if not tonight, of course, but during the week, if you don't mind.
0: All right, let me get the request out here. Okay.
2: Well, it's a request, but I mean, whatever you would choose, but I wouldn't mind Green, Green Grass of Home.
0: That's, I was thinking more of It's Not Unusual.
2: Okay, yeah, that was his breakthrough.
0: Yeah, and that was, absolute best record, and of course, it's under 2 minutes long, so it was perfect when you needed to time something.
2: Yeah, okay, then you just play on It's Not Unusual.
0: Yes,
2: that
0: I
2: was
0: do
2: a
0: that.
2: Choice of mine, too.
0: Okay.
2: And since you're talking about favorite music, I'll take one of yours from Chuck Berry, Nadine.
0: Oh, I love that. Absolutely. Yeah.
2: Yeah, that's great.
0: Oh,
2: quite
0: it is,
2: hit.
0: Yeah. Yeah, just and a killer
2: then,
0: record.
2: Yes, and then I would have one more request here, if you don't mind.
0: Mm-hmm.
2: And yeah, well, not tonight, of course, but the league is still there, so... I was thinking Burt Bacharach was one of my favorite composers. And as far as I remember, he composed for Herb Alpert, This Guy's in Love with You.
0: Yes, he did.
2: Yeah, in 68, I believe, in August.
0: Yes.
2: And I believe he hit number one with it.
0: It certainly did well, I'll say that. I don't know if it went to
2: number
0: one, but it did very well, yes.
2: Yeah, well, is this the only time that Herb Alpert sang?
0: Mm-hmm. I was just going to say that as far as on any hit records, absolutely the only time.
2: Okay, well, but I think it was...
0: You know, some of that early stuff on Dory, yeah, he was in the background and all that, but that doesn't count.
2: Yeah. Mm-hmm. Okay, then I have one more thing that I'd like to contribute, and I hope I'm right on this. Because there was a question about Mother's Little Helper earlier.
0: Oh, yeah, right, exactly.
2: By the Rolling Stones.
0: Yes.
2: And I believe, I hope I remember his name right, he was a early member, and he unfortunately he died under mysterious circumstances in the pool.
0: Yeah.
2: I think his name was Brian Jones.
0: Yes, absolutely it was. And yes, he drowned, and that was questionable.
2: Yeah. And you're right, and I think the instrument that the gentleman was looking or asking about, I think it's a zither.
0: Oh, really? Okay.
2: It could be a zither. Yeah, if you compare it to Paint It Black,
0: right.
2: I think he plays a zither on this hit, too, and he was...
0: Okay, it's not.
2: Yeah, he was.
0: I just looked this up. It is not a sitar. It's a dual-slide electric 12-string. And it was played by both Brian Jones and Keith Richards to mimic the sound of a sitar.
2: Oh,
0: but
2: I see.
0: It was Jones who did play a sitar on Paint It Black. That is a sitar.
2: Mm.
0: On Mother's Little Helper, it's a dual slide electric 12 string.
2: Okay. That's. I know it was similar to the zitar.
0: Yeah, right. And well, exactly. It was meant to sound like it. And and that was also Bill Wyman was, that fuzzy sounding bass. Yeah.
2: Yeah, so. Right. And then, of course, Charlie Watts was a drummer there at the time. He was an original member of the Stones, too.
0: Yep.
2: And
0: so, yep, it was a tour.
2: Well, I'm glad you looked it up, and I have one more question for you here. The backside of Satisfaction is called Under Assistant West Coast something, and I don't understand what that means.
0: Oh, sure you do. I will explain it, but now that you said it, I want to see if those lyrics are actually here. I would doubt it. West Coast promotion. Got to spell it right to get this, but let's see. The under assistant of West Coast promotion man, and do I have lyrics?
2: Oh, promotion man.
0: Yeah, right. From a record label, right? Exactly.
2: Oh, okay.
0: So, okay. So let's get the Well, I'm waiting at the bus stop in downtown L.A., but I'd much rather be on a boardwalk on Broadway. I'm sitting here thinking how sharp I am. I'm an under-assistant West Coast promo man. Well, that's it. It's basically a go for the record label. Well, our promo groups, when they come to town, well, they laugh at my toupee. Yeah. They're sure to put me down. Well, I'm sitting here thinking how sharp I am. I'm a necessary talent behind every rock and roll band. I sure do earn my pay sitting on the beach every day. Yeah, I'm real, real sharp. Yes, I am. I got a cravat, or if you say so, and a seersucker suit. Here comes the bus. I thought I had a dime. Where's my dime? Oh, I know. I got a dime in here somewhere. So, yeah, that's what it is. It's basically a low-level label guy.
2: Oh, I thought so. I was thinking since you were, I think you were born in Los Angeles.
0: I was.
2: Know what it means.
0: Well, I think anybody who worked in the record industry knows what it means, but sure.
2: Well, congratulations for Los Angeles, then.
0: I guess.
2: Well, I left Los Angeles in a good memory because I set a record once in eating 23 lobster tails at the there was a restaurant you could eat all you can eat either steak or lobster tail for $19.99. I think it was Sizzler or something.
0: Oh God! And you lived?
2: Yeah. That's the what?
0: You lived. I mean, that's the record to me. You're still breathing.
2: Yeah, I'm still breathing. Well, I was there with one of my girlfriends from Germany. She had a travel agency, and believe it or not, in 1991, LTU, which is a company out of Düsseldorf, offered Los Angeles back and forth to round trip to Düsseldorf for 300 marks. You know, and that was unbelievable. I said, of course, book it right away, you know. And so we got to Los Angeles and went then on to Vegas, and we all had a good time, you know. So that's how I got it. I've been to Los Angeles before. I thought that's always very nice if you know what you're doing. And so I went to Sizzler with her, and then I set the record, and then the manager came and congratulated me on that. Of course, he wanted to see what I look like, and of course, I'd been generous, and while eating this, we had ordered and drank three bottles of wine, so he was pleased with that, because that made up, you know, for the cost of the lobster tail.
0: Yes, or close anyway, absolutely.
2: Yeah, so that was a nice memory on to L.A. So L.A. is certainly a very nice town. I also like to drink orange Julius.
0: Oh, God.
2: L.A.
0: is really not a town. It's 90 suburbs in search of a city.
2: Yeah, well, I was fortunate that a girlfriend I had then at the time, that was in 1972, she had a beautiful apartment in a great apartment building on the Pacific Palisades.
0: Back when rent was cheap. Yep. Remember it well.
2: Yeah, well, I don't know how
0: it
2: cheap
0: was. No, it really was. It was amazingly, it was amazingly affordable until it started to rise really at the end of the 80s. But before that, L.A. was dirt cheap comparatively.
2: Oh, really? Well, I was Pacific Palisades, it was nice. You could see the Pacific and hear it almost if you went on the porch. And I was surprised that Lana Turner was living in the same apartment building. You know, the old actress there.
0: No, that wasn't unusual. You know, in apartments, you'd go visit a friend and you'd look at the list and you'd see, like, Efren Zimbalist. Like, okay, well, no, I'm not going to see him. But, yeah.
2: Oh, yeah.
0: Yeah, or...
2: Yeah, that was 77 Sunset Strip, right, wasn't it?
0: Down the block from me, Tony Curtis, you know, so people went to the wrong building. Yeah, they'd say, oh, you live near Tony Curtis. Oh, yeah, right, whatever. Everybody's got to live somewhere. So now, we're going to do charts, are we?
2: Yeah, I'm trying to, but I'm not so sure if I can win anything, but just for the fun of it, I would say when that song by... This Guy's in Love with You was high on number one, that would be the week that I would like to go to.
0: Oh, hell. I don't know what week that would be. Oh, yes, I do, actually. I do. And I know when that song was number one, and we actually, you're right about June, we actually got, that record was number one for four or five weeks. So, actually, it's the only redeeming thing on that. Well, there's one other. All right, you ready?
2: Yeah, I try my best, but I'm not well, sure.
0: Okay, so we know that number one, This Guy's in Love with You, you know that's Herb Alpert. Number two, MacArthur Park.
2: Oh, that was, let's see, that was the actor that he came from Ireland, I believe.
0: Just give me a name.
2: A Man Called Horse was his movie.
0: Name?
2: The name. That's the was it Richard?
0: Yep.
2: Richard? Yeah. Okay. Then that's right.
0: Richard, got a last name for me?
2: Oh, Richard. What was it? I remember. Let's see, Richard. maybe you could play it.
0: No, really, I will not play MacArthur's Park. I have my limits.
2: Oh, no. I know that was a different, there's a different thing. It's just MacArthur's Park, melting in the, you know.
0: Yes, right, exactly.
2: Richard Harris, right?
0: Yes, very good. Okay, number three, Mrs. Robinson.
2: Oh, that was from the movie Simon and Garfunkel.
0: Yes, indeed. Number four, Yummy, Yummy, Yummy.
2: 1910 Food Company.
0: Ohio Express.
2: Ohio Express, okay.
0: Number five, The Look of Love.
2: Oh, The Look of Love.
0: It's interesting. Same name, different song that Leslie Gore did that I really liked. And I really liked this artist, but I hated this song.
2: Oh, really?
0: Yeah.
2: Oh, The Look of Love.
0: Yeah.
2: Yeah. Well, I remember the version that you mentioned, but this was something that I don't remember right now.
0: Sergio Mendes.
2: Oh, Sergio Mendes and Brazil 66. Yeah.
0: Number six, Moni Moni.
2: Oh, that was Tommy James and the Shondells.
0: Yep. Number seven, Think.
2: Think, Aretha Franklin.
0: Yes, number eight, Angel of the Morning. Oh, God, another horrible song.
2: Oh, Angel of the Morning, it was a young girl.
0: Yes, she was from the Seattle area.
2: Yeah, just call me Angel of the Morning. That was, let's see, I don't think I can remember her right now.
0: Merrily Rush, number nine.
2: Yeah, Merrily Rush.
0: Number nine, Tighten Up.
2: Tighten Up, that was Archibald and the Dwellers.
0: Of course, and number 10, Reach Out of the Darkness.
2: Reach Out of the Darkness. I wish I could reach out of the darkness right now.
0: It was on Verve, and Bill Lowry produced it.
2: Oh, yeah, I remember it, Come Out of the Darkness, but I think that was the fourth one that I don't know tonight, so I didn't hear anything.
0: Yeah, Joe South produced it with Bill Lowry, but it was Friend and Lover.
2: Yeah, Friend and Lover, yeah.
0: But anyway, you did very well, and we'll talk to you next week.
2: Yeah, thank you very
0: much. Thanks, appreciate it.
2: And it was fun talking to you. Okay.
0: Always. All right, now, good deal. We're back to Richard, and I have his record, and I've been kind too. I hope he's still there because I picked one that he should know from 1995. So, all right, Richard, are you still with us?
2: Yes.
0: Do you love me? Do you want to be my friend? And if you do, well, then don't be afraid to take me by the hand. That's the refrain through it several times.
2: Can you give me more?
0: It started way back in third grade. I used to sit behind Amy Lou Hayes, a pink dress, a matching bow, and a ponytail. She kissed me on the school bus, but told me not to tell. Next day, I chased her around the playground, crossed the monkey bars to the merry-go-round. Amy Lou got caught passing me a note. Before the teacher took it, I read what she wrote. Do you love me? Do you want to be my friend? And if you do, well, then don't be afraid to take me by the hand. If you want to, I think this is how love goes. Check yes or no. And that's the title.
2: It sounds, check yes or no is
0: the title.
2: The answer.
0: Yeah, that's the, so who's the artist? Okay, I'll have you hear some of it. You ready?
2: Okay, yeah.
0: All right, sure, why not?

0: I used to sit beside Emmylou
1: Hay. He's so recognizable.
2: Oh, yeah.
1: So who is it?
2: I can't think of it.
1: Oh, man, George Strait.
2: Oh.
1: And I was trying to be kind, too. So call me next week, Richard, and we'll try again.
2: Okay, can I make a song request?
1: Sure, what do you want to hear?
2: Terry Jacks.
1: Oh, God. Seasons in the Sun? You wouldn't do that to
2: yeah.
1: me.
2: Yeah.
1: Oh, my God. You hate me, Richard. Okay.
2: Mm-hmm.
1: You really like that song. We finally found the person who likes it.
2: Yeah, I do.
1: All right. All right. Well,
2: okay, thank,
1: I'll play it, but you better be listening because I don't want to play it for no other reason. Trust me.
2: All right.
1: All right, thanks. Appreciate it. Seasons in the Sun. I'm going to be nauseous. All right. Well, that's all right. We'll get to Dave on the North Side again. And there's room for you, too, in the waning moments, if you want, right here on Monday Night Trivia on WGN Radio.

0: All right, who are they? WGN Radio. I'm Raleigh James. That's your last bumper stumper, and you've got no time to call it in either. Let's see. I've got Naoto in Japan and Dave on the north side, and I got to give you the answers, too. But let's see if we can quickly do Naoto before time runs out. And then otherwise, you can get the answers on Raleigh.net. So, Naoto, welcome back to WGN Radio.
1: Yeah. I'm doing very well today, and I maybe like the connection is not so great, so I probably couldn't hear like half of what you said.
0: Uh-oh. All right, I'm out of time. Let's talk next week. Call earlier.
1: Okay.
0: All right, good deal. Now, all right, what did I play? That's what you want to know. Well, I hope so anyway. Green Stamps. We open with Green Stamps by the T-Birds. What Have I Got to Cry About was Ramona King. Easy to Remember was the Rivieras. Crying Over You was the Cruisers. Mama, I Think I'm in Love was Beverly and the Del Capris. Vuviabi was the Platters. My Heart's Desire was the Fabulous Pearls. I Want to Tell You, that's the Precisions. You Found Yourself Another Fool, that's the Elgins. Dreamer from My Heart was Johnny Woodson. And Flee Away was the Calvanes. And on that note, we thank Adam for keeping us on the air and John for screening your calls. But above all, I thank you for calling. Tomorrow night, there might be a little delay after the Stanley Cup, but check in around 10:15, and let's see where we are. But we'll be on right after it right here on WGN Radio.
2: 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I'm Grant Marshall, 2020 News. Real news, real stories, real fun. Drone Patrol. New York's Rockaway Beach became a Rip Current rescue race when two swimmers started struggling in the surf just minutes after lifeguards had clocked off for the day. But before the situation could sink from serious to catastrophic, an FDNY drone operator spotted the pair from high above, deployed a flotation device, and directed rescuers straight to the scene. Looks like when the lifeguards went off duty, the drones were just punching in. Last train to Narksville. Did you know there's a secret tunnel under Southern California's Otay Mesa Freeway? The feds braying like burros over a big border bust. They say they boarded in San Diego. Midnight Express revealing the freight escape, a third of a mile long underground drug rail line from Tijuana, ending below a fake El Chapo on the U.S. side. The tunnel shuttle scuttle coughing up more than $45 million in cartel cocaine, the feds say. Four perps now poised for the pen. That's gall, folks. Cops in Oregon aren't kidding when they call this clown Looney Tune. That's his real legal name. But little else about Mr. Tune is legit, since cops captured the cartoon criminal after Big Bad Bang Bang back and forth. What's Up Croc has a rap sheet from here to absurdity, and now Looney Tune's set to do another 20 years in the Goonie Bin. This imitation's the weirdest form of felony. Stay tuned. And that's what's happening. I'm Grant Marshall, 2020 News.
0: 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We started right at 10. 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

0: WGN Radio. I'm Raleigh James, trying to wolf down an entire salad in 2 minutes and not succeeding. However, that's not the only challenge we got tonight because it's Monday Night Trivia. That's right, we've got a straggler from last week that I'll review in a moment. All the bumper stumpers, there's no real theme. Yeah, I've kind of given up on this because for the most part, other than Carl, nobody ever gets, and sometimes Fran, but for the most part, nobody guesses the theme. So we'll just go with songs that I really like that I haven't played on this show in at least a couple of years. That's all they have in common. All right, but I have played them at some point, and I play them regularly on KJAA, so they might be known to you. We'll hope. We'll find out, I guess. Now, other than that, of course, you can have your own category, and sky is the limit on that. And that's the best way to do it. The prize, they're worthless. As you know, it takes forever to get anything. So you're doing it for the fun of it. And I am delighted. But eventually you get a certificate and things that you might like. All right. So 8888. I shouldn't have said Carl. I should have said Stan. Stan and Dearborn. So I was looking at Carl's name because he gave me three requests. It's Stan and Dearborn, who always knows the themes. All right. And he'll know the songs, too. Probably all of them tonight. In any event, let's review, shall we? And that would be the straggler from last week. And this will retire at the end of the night tonight because we don't hold them more than a week ever. Looking at the 50 biggest cities in the United States by population, people in Detroit are most likely to do this. People in Miami are least inclined to do it. Do what? 888-876-5593. 8888-RALEIGH. So let's see what we're going to kick it off with. And of course, yes, we take your requests and try to play them during the week. And sometimes it takes a few weeks. But eventually, forget about classical opera or anything slow by Jackie Wilson. Anything else might be a go. Nick in Baltimore, welcome back to WGN Radio.
1: Hey, Raleigh.
0: How's it going?
1: I have Victor and I were talking earlier today. And actually, a couple of hours ago, and we found an old clip of the Milt Grant Show from Channel 5 in Washington.
0: Oh, nice.
1: And they played a tune by the cellos called Rang Tang Ding Dong.
0: I am the Japanese Sandman. All you guys get to say the good parts. All I get to say is, oh, he goes Rang Tang Ding Dong. Yes, I've heard it.
1: Yeah. That was my trivia request or whatever.
0: Okay, the Japanese Sandman, sure. I'll be happy to do.
1: It was neat seeing that clip, though.
0: Yeah. Oh, yeah. Were they lip-syncing it? Were the cellos actually on it, lip-syncing?
1: No, they played the record.
0: Okay, so they were just dancing to it. Okay.
1: Yeah.
0: Yeah.
1: And it was funny because when they started talking in the middle, they stopped dancing.
0: Right. Well, because it's absolute silence. And then he goes, hey, all you guys get to say the good parts. Yeah. So, Yeah, on Apollo Records. Yeah, I left that on the dashboard of one of my Corvettes and had this little, it was not warped. It was just this little loop of a warp. You know, I had to, get another copy. But every time I think about it, I think about, oh, man, I decimated that one. But yes, several more copies since then, and I'll be happy to play it. My favorite by them is actually I Beg for Your Love.
1: So, okay.
0: Yeah, right. It's a ballad. Yeah. But yeah, Japanese Sandman's funny, mostly because of that guy,
1: Before I go, every city had a local bandstand show, right? I mean, just about.
0: Well, most did. That's why, remember, back in the day, network television didn't give you programming all day. You had to do something else.
1: Right.
0: And so, you know, they'd run old movie clips or whatever. Well, Bob Horn was probably the first, and it was movie clips that he was saddled with, that he stopped doing it. And what had happened in 1952 was he saw... He was over at WIP, of course, he worked for Triangle, for FIL, but he was over at IP, and in the lobby of the IP building, there was a soda fountain, and he saw these kids, abandon their sodas and dance in the aisles of this little soda fountain, and he got the idea, why not put that on television? And he literally was the first in 1952. And after that, you know, every market had one. And yes, of course, Milt Grant, not only responsible for TB5, but then he signed on WDCA TB20. And there was all sorts of shenanigans on that. But Gene Loving in Norfolk, Dick Lamb in Norfolk, of course, by all means, the king of it, as far as I'm concerned. And of course, the movie Hairspray, loosely based on it, was... I want to say Corny Collins. That's from Hairspray, of course. But our buddy in Baltimore, who was just terrific. And why can't you probably think of his name before I do?
1: Buddy Dean.
0: Yes, Buddy Dean. Yes, from Hot Springs, Arkansas. And he was just terrific. But when ABC decided they wanted to do one of these shows, you know, you would say, well, it's natural they'll do it in New York. No, they wouldn't do it in New York because of the unions. It was far too expensive a show to do there. So they were up and down the Eastern Seaboard working at, in Miami. It was a guy named Bill Wilder, much later Rick Shaw, but Bill Wilder originally. And virtually every market, like you say, had them, Lloyd Thaxton and on and on. And, they settled on Philadelphia. It was close to New York, but it was because Annenberg owned it, and Annenberg also happened to own TV Guide. So it made sense.
1: Oh.
0: Yeah, exactly. But they took one look at poor Bob Horn and his sidekick Lee and said, nah. And so that's why they set him up, and that's why the young announcer from FIL Radio, Dick Clark, was put in
1: that's
0: his place.
1: That's a terrible story.
0: Oh, it is a terrible story, and it damn near killed Bob Horn. But after Bob Horn left town, you know, he went to Houston. He was a radio time salesman for McClendon for a while, and then he's the first guy to ever do Midnight Madness sales. So he was creative in a lot of ways, but sadly died penniless, and it was Jerry Blavitt who paid for his funeral. So, stuff happens. But yes, he was the originator. And one of the very few people who was able to move from the pop standards of 52 to the rock and roll of 56 without losing any credibility. I mean, the kids knew he loved the stuff, and he did. He's a former musician. So, yeah, absolutely. But yeah, Milt Grant was great.
1: And Milt Grant wound up, he was on the radio as well.
0: Yeah, oh, yeah. And like I say, he put DCA in. He took a flyer on all sorts of things, a couple of Barry Richard shows and all sorts of things that he did. So, unfortunately, he, of course, was responsible for the overinflated UHF prices and the ultimate fall of that, which is not a pretty picture. But for a while, he was on top of the world.
1: Because, it was great.

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1: Hey, 99th time caller, and well, approaching the 100. I'm 100.
0: Yes, no, I know you were. I figured it was 99. So, what are you going to do for the big 100 finale? I mean, I assume the countdown stops then.
1: Well, I'm going to obsess about it till then. No, no, I don't know. I'm obsessed. I got to say it every time, or I'll jinx myself.
0: Oh, okay, little OCD going on.
1: Another question. I think I had a guess at what that was.
0: Oh, you do? Do you? All right. Oh, man, I better get the bug spray in here. All of a sudden, I'm seeing the no-see-ums as I speak. So I'll give you the question.
1: They got them here in Illinois, too.
0: Oh, they got them everywhere. But for some reason, they love me. So looking at the 50 biggest United States cities by population, not area, people in Detroit are most likely to do this. People in Miami are least likely to do it. Do what?
1: Oh, I misunderstood. I thought what they had, I thought it was they had the worst water system.
0: Oh, no. It's something the population does.
1: Bad water there. Yeah, okay. Mm-hmm. I misunderstood you then. Sorry.
0: All right.
1: Then I'd like one request before I get my... I'm going to stick with 5x5 because I did swimmingly well there last week, so I'm going to stick with that.
0: All right, well, hang on a minute. Don't go away. We'll find out your request and more. I'm going for the bug spray. Be back in moments right here on WGN Radio.

0: That's my favorite part. WGN Radio. I'm Raleigh James. It's Monday Night Trivia. So who are they? They're from Los Angeles, but that was released on King in 1961. They were an interracial trio. So who are they? All right. That's our first bumper stumper. And we're talking with Billy Bob and Bourbon A. And I believe Billy Bob, before he got to his 5x5, was going to plea for requests. Is that correct?
1: Yes, ma'am.
0: All right. So this is in addition to Jan Garber and his orchestra, Benny Davis vocal doing Babyface. What else would you like?
1: Oh, this one was The Monkees.
0: Oh, God.
1: With Look Out, Here Comes Tomorrow with Davy Jones, the late Davy Jones on the lead vocals.
0: Okay. All right.
1: And then was that song that this played, was that the Swingin' Medallions?
0: Oh, no.
1: I'm wrong there, too. I guess I'll have to take the quiz.
0: All right. You ready?
1: Okay. Fire away.
0: What city was the show Golden Girls set?
1: Oh, I think Miami, Florida.
0: Yep. Absolutely, Miami it is. How do you find out the age of a tree?
1: You count its rings.
0: Absolutely. Who wrote the Harry Potter series?
1: Oh, boy. That's a lady. Jane Rowling, J.K. Rowling or something?
0: J.K. Rowling.

0: I'll take it. By the way, remember, it's 5x5. You have to do them in 5 seconds, and you just made it under the bell, but I am going to be more stringent about that in the future. All right, you just have to get one more, and you got two shots at it. Who played Dirty Harry?
1: Well, Clint Eastwood.
0: All right, you're a winner. Hang on. Don't go away.
1: Have a good evening.
0: You too. So there's a 99th caller, a 99th time caller, Billy Bob in Bourbon A. So, 888-876-5593. Victor's in Silver Spring. How's it going, Victor?
2: Oh, I'm doing okay. Enjoyed hearing Nick.
0: Yeah.
2: Anyway, I think I have a trivia for you.
0: Okay.
2: When Dialing for Dollars calls, what do you have to know?
0: The count and the amount.
2: Yeah. Jeez.
0: Yeah.
2: I remember it looked like they tore the phone book into little pieces. Yep. And
0: five from the bottom and $236. Yes, right. And we're calling out now. Yeah, and they'd have a phone right there that they'd dial up.
2: I don't know it.
0: Oh, I saw somebody know it, but my favorite thing was I'd collect the phone numbers, the direct dials, so I could call while they were on the air. And watching them look at the phone ring was my favorite thing. Didn't happen that often, but a couple times I got people.
2: Yeah. Now, when Channel 20 came on, they had their own dance party with Kirby Scott.
0: Wingding, 1966.
2: Yeah, Wingding.
0: Yep, 1966.
2: And then when he left, and Jack Alex.
0: Right. Yes, absolutely.
2: He was a disc jockey on WPGC at the time.
0: Yeah, better known for decimating WCBM with Last Resort broadcasters.
2: Yeah.
0: But, you know, Kirby went back to Baltimore after that, and he was on Channel 11, WBAL. And remember, it was Friday at 5 p.m., and I remember this look, baby cakes, it's the grooviest. I'm like, give me a break. But
2: he had a thing about twins.
0: Hang on a minute. Don't go away. Stay where you are. And we'll pick it up after the news right here and get back to your calls, and we will not spend too much time on this because I know people complain they want Monday Night Trivia, and I'm ready on WGN Radio.

0: WGN Radio. I'm Raleigh James, and it's Monday Night Trivia. So who was that? Yeah, 1967. It was on Amy, and a female vocalist. She was actually from the Bay Area. She was in the Fairlanes in the late 50s, if you remember them. A little doo-wop action there, and also in Mark James' group, but doubtful you'd know that. But you might remember writing this letter by the Fairlanes in 1959. Now, hopefully you remember what I just played. We'll find out. So, we're talking to Victor, and Victor, I'm going to ask you to do me. Call me tomorrow night so we can talk more about Kirby and all this stuff, and we don't have to interrupt Monday Night Trivia.
1: Okay, well, I'll try the trivia.
0: Okay. What do you think?
1: How about Top 40, 1963? Let's see how good my memory is.
0: Oh, okay. Let's pull out the charts. All right. I love doing this. Now. I loved it. 1963 was a fine year, probably the last fine years. All right, so we'll do This Week in 1963?
1: Yes.
0: Okay, here we go.
1: See how good my memory is.
0: Oh, you'll know them all. Number one, It's My Party.
1: Leslie Gore.
0: Number two, Sukiyaki.
1: I can't pronounce the Japanese singer. I can't pronounce the Japanese singer.
0: Sakamoto. Yeah. Yeah. Interesting guy all the way around. And, of course, it wasn't about Sukiyaki. It's just the people at Capitol couldn't actually pronounce the title of the song. But in any event, we'll just leave that there. Number three, Dadu Ron Ron.
1: The Crystals?
0: Yes, absolutely, on Phyllis. Number four, I Love You Because, was a pop standard singer from Philadelphia.
1: Don't know that one.
0: Al Martino.
1: Okay.
0: Number five, You Can't Sit Down, the vocal version, obviously.
1: The Dobells?
0: Good enough. Dobells, good enough. Number six, Two Faces Have I.
1: Two Faces, Lou Crispy.
0: Yep, number seven, If You Want to Be Happy.
1: Jimmy Soul.
0: Absolutely right. Number eight, Still, country artist, male. Ooh. Though you broke my heart, still, though we're far apart, I love you still. I'd rather you move a little bit, that's just me.
1: I know it was a country singer.
0: Yes, absolutely, wrote a lot of stuff. Despicable individual, but yes.
1: Can't think of it.
0: Bill Anderson.
1: Okay.
0: Okay, if you get the next two, I'll count it. But if you don't, okay. Those Lazy, Hazy, Crazy Days of Summer?
1: That would be Nat King Cole, I think.
0: And number 10, Surfing USA.
1: The Beach Boys.
0: All right, good enough. Hang on, don't go away. All right, so not giving points against him for not knowing Kyu Sakamoto. Although it was a fascinating story, what happened to that guy? He was on that JAL flight that lost steering ability. Yeah, it was not good. All right, 888-876-5593, and I have a question. And you can answer it if you want. If not, it is revealed at the end of tonight because it's a straggler from last week. Looking at the 50 biggest, by population, United States cities, people in Detroit are most likely to do this. People in Miami are least likely to do this. Do what? All right, so there's your question, but if you don't like it, have your own category. Everybody knows something about something. Ruth is in Gurnee, wants movie trivia with My Foolish Heart. Welcome to WGN Radio.
2: Hey, I never get to ask a request for a song, so I'd like to request something because I only have 20 seconds.
0: Well, then what is it?
2: Patsy Cline, did she do Love Letters?
0: Not that I know of, but I can see if it's an album cut somewhere. Certainly not as a 45.
2: Okay, if you can find a female singer, and well, if it's Patsy Cline.
0: Probably Keddie Lester.
2: Well, I'm hoping it's Patsy Cline, because I wanted to do Crazy with the same time. Okay, so I'm going to do this real fast. I'm trying to find my bicentennial Martha Washington costume. Kathy Stone has it from 50 years ago, and I won it for the sequestial. I'll call back and do my trivia next week, okay?
0: All right. Thanks. Appreciate it.
2: All right. Thank you.
0: All right. So, good deal. There you have it. Yeah, I'm pretty sure. I can't think of a Patsy Cline doing Love Letters, but absolutely Kenny Lester. But we'll see where we go with that. I'll certainly look it up. Lisa is in Dundee. Welcome back to WGN Radio. How are you?
3: I'm good. How are you?
0: All right. How you feeling?
3: I'm okay.
0: Excellent.
3: I'm sorry you're getting bit up by those bugs.
0: Oh, God, I know. I know. And then,
3: you know, it's only the females that bite.
0: Yes, I do know that. And that's true with mosquitoes, too.
3: Right.
0: Yeah, no, I know that. I don't know why or what, but we've discovered we think there's something else wrong with this location. And I'm keeping my fingers crossed that it's not what we think. Because in 2002, we moved to a house that turned out to have toxic mold. And it was, you know, on 5 acres in a pricey part of Philadelphia. So it wasn't a bad house, but it had toxic mold. Anyway, I stopped walking. And
3: yeah, I remember that.
0: Yeah, right. Well, it started with my left knee having just a weird kind of pain. And for the last few weeks, I've had that, and I've thought,
3: uh-oh.
0: Oh, yeah, right, exactly. And now, suddenly, other joints are starting to cramp up, you know, my thumb joints and all that, and I'm like, please, dear God. So the first thing that I'm planning to do, as I speak, my elbow joint is aching, you know, exactly what I felt before, which is what's worrying me. But what I'm planning to do is find a real honkin' air filter that does mold spores and things like that, and do that, even though they're pricey, before I actually commit to, oh, my God, we'll be moving again, because I just can't.
3: Oh, no. And, you know, the Internet says that they like the moist, you know,
0: well,
3: around water and things like that, but it doesn't sound like...
0: Well, okay, so let me mention this. So when we got back from Globe, I was feeling actually a little better in Globe, which is part of what worries me, too. But in any event, got back here and made an interesting discovery. The water in the bathrooms is terrific, just absolutely hot as can be. The water in the kitchen and laundry room only gets lukewarm. It's the same water heater. Where's the water going?
3: Oh.
0: Yeah.
3: So there might be a leak or
0: there
3: something.
0: God knows.
3: Oh.
0: Yeah. Yeah. So that's my story.
3: And they like the light, too.
0: Oh, yeah.
3: That's what, you know, have you tried one of those? I don't know the brand or anything, but I see it advertised on TV. It's like a little bug thing, and you plug it into the... to the socket,
0: oh, yeah.
3: And then
0: yep.
3: You just change the screen.
0: Yep. Doesn't seem to make a damn bit of difference.
3: No, they don't go towards it.
0: Nah,
3: huh?
0: But,
3: wow.
0: Hey, we'll keep it up. And so far, as long as I remember to swathe myself in the bug stuff, I actually have
3: right.
0: been doing okay with that. And if that's the only problem, I'll live with it. But I got to get down to what's going on with the joint pain.
3: Yes, for sure.
0: Yeah. Yeah,
3: oh,
0: so,
3: boy.
0: Yeah, that's this week's adventure, looking up air filters. Yeah.
3: Oh, gosh. Well, I'm going to take a couple guesses
0: oh, good.
3: On your straggler.
0: Good.
3: Is it voting?
0: Nope.
3: Visiting a pawn shop?
0: Nope.
3: Unemployment?
0: Nope.
3: Or working in a factory?
0: Nope.
3: No. Okay.
0: Those are all wonderful guesses, though. And thank you, thank you, thank you for the trivia for the 5x5s. Couldn't do it without you.
3: Oh, well, listen, Billy Bob's winning because those are Laura's questions.
0: Oh,
3: I'm a little harder on my end, but I'm going to soften it up a little bit.
0: That's quite all right. Whatever you know floats your boat will be absolutely fine with me. No complaints here.
3: We work so well together, but, yeah, it's it's so funny, and you've said this before, what people know and what they don't know.
0: Oh, absolutely.
3: You know, this one lady, I think, I don't know what her name is, but she said she's never heard of Thomas Alva Edison.
0: Right, right.
3: But yet she knew Bobby Christina Brown or whatever was Whitney Houston's daughter.
0: Uh-huh.
3: So that just... shocked me.
0: Well, it's a little more, yeah, literally, no pun intended with Thomas Edison,
3: yeah, yeah.
0: But it's a little more recent with Bobby Brown. Edison's been gone a while.
3: Right.
0: You know.
3: That's true.
0: Yeah. So,
3: but,
0: yeah, I know.
3: Well, anyway.
0: I know. It's, it is that way. I remember when I was having to take Latin first time in high school, and I had never heard the word eloquent, and I remember the teacher said, how can you know non-corporeal and not know, you know, eloquent? Well, I know non-corporeal because of the Rosicrucians and the Self-Realization Fellowship. And so,
3: oh, boy.
0: Yeah, right, exactly. He didn't further the conversation after that, but I'll never forget it. I must have been, you know, 14 years old, and eloquent
3: wow.
0: had just, no one ever said that. But, boy, I knew non-corporeal
3: no.
0: very well.
3: Yeah. That's funny.
0: Yeah. So you never
3: know. Well, maybe I could have a Seinfeld trivia.
0: Ooh, all right. Well, let's see here. It's actually one of Laura's questions, so you've probably seen it, so we shouldn't ask that.
3: Yeah, maybe you better not.
0: Okay, so we'll ask something else about Seinfeld. Wasn't ready to do this, but I can be ready to do this right away, thanks to a fun trivia. And this claims it's an average quiz. Yeah, well, we'll see. let's see. Whose off-the-cuff remark gave Larry David the inspiration to kill George Costanza's fiancée, Susan?
3: You mean one of the characters?
0: Or
3: one of the actors?
0: It would have been a play, an actor, yeah, a player.
3: A character.
0: Yeah.
3: Whose off-the-cuff remark?
0: Yeah, and we got to probably talk about George Costanza's fiance.
3: I'm Susan.
0: Yes, absolutely right. Right.
3: Right.
0: And so the problem, I'll tell you what it was. The person who played the role was not well liked by the cast. And they didn't like her, and they were having a late night meal at a local diner, and in a joking manner, one of the cast members mentioned maybe they should just kill her off. And so Larry David...
3: I'm going to take a guess, because it's got to be one of four, right?
0: Hell if I know.
3: Oh, I'll just say Kramer, Richard, Michael Richards.
0: Julia Louis-Dreyfus.
3: Oh.
0: Yeah, and so Larry David was struck with inspiration to kill Susan in a manner that was more funny than sad. So death...
3: Oh, yeah, it was a great episode.
0: Would be known as the single coolest moment in the history of television. So the actress was Heidi Swedberg.
3: Mm-hmm.
0: And I got to look her
3: up. I was just watching, the other day I was watching Kindergarten Cop, and she's in it. And I thought, boy, she looks familiar to me. I wonder who that is.
0: And now you know.
3: I couldn't quite place her because it was a while ago.
0: I wonder why they didn't like her. I wonder why they didn't like her.
3: Well, I don't know.
0: Yeah.
3: Well, she did burn down the, somebody's cabin, and, she...
0: Okay, I just looked
3: it up. In the show, anyway.
0: Yeah, no, they didn't dislike her as a person. They struggled significantly to work with her due to misaligned comedic timing and acting styles.
3: Oh.
0: Because the main cast rhythm was so fast-paced, they found it incredibly difficult to play off her. She was more understated and deadpan.
3: Yeah, yeah.
0: Well,
3: I don't know. I thought she worked real well on that show. They can't all be
0: like
3: the four characters, you
0: right,
3: know?
0: Right. And so, but I guess they felt it was a lack of chemistry.
3: Huh.
0: And Jason Alexander was interviewed, and he thought the whole thing was very unfair to her.
3: Yeah.
0: So, who knows? But there you go. Now you know.
3: All right.
0: Okay, good. Okay,
3: well,
0: fine.
3: Well, you have a good week. Make sure you wear something with long sleeves.
0: Oh, I am. I'm wearing my Prodigy sweatshirt. That ages
3: okay.
0: me. All right, thanks. Appreciate it. Yes, absolutely. Remember when that came out? Right. Sears paid for it. And they canceled the catalog? Yeah, I know. I'll digress. Go on with that a lot. We'll pick it up right after this on WGN Radio.

0: 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I'm Raleigh James. Yeah, one of my favorite songs, and John heard me playing it the other day, and, you know, he said, who did that originally? So I said, you know, it's the 30s, for God's sakes, like Bing Crosby or something. So I looked it up, and it was Rodgers and Hart. And so, meanwhile, John makes the mistake of going to Google. Don't ever listen to their AI, especially not when it has anything to do with you know, with doo-wop or obscure R&B oldies, Clueless. So anyway, he looks it up and he said, oh, the Flamingos did it. And I said, they did? Now, I was fascinated by this. I, at the time, didn't know that he was looking at Google AI. I thought this was a more legitimate source because he comes in, oh, yes, with authority that the Flamingos did it. So I start to look this up. I probably invested 2 hours that I'll never get back of my life trying to find it and couldn't, absolutely could not. And then I said, now, who exactly told you? He said, oh, no, I got it from Google AI. So if the Flamingos ever did it, I don't know. And it's interesting, you can go to, of course, Secondhand Songs, but they won't tell you about this group either. But if you know, you know, and they were, I thought they were a great little group. It was 1960, and it was on Co-Ed. So it was a flip side. It was not an A side. And the group was from Englewood, New Jersey. And so who are they? 888-876-5593-8888-Raleigh. All right, so we'll move on over to Barry in New Hampshire. Welcome back to WGN Radio. How are you, Barry?
1: Hey, Raleigh.
0: All right, so we're talking Beatles, are we?
1: We're back to them, yep.
0: All right.
1: Now, would the hold would be that they sell more American cars, GM cars?
0: They may, but that's not it.
1: Okay.
0: I would assume, I hope they do, God knows. All right. So as you probably know, in 1969, the Beatles planned to make a live-action film adaptation of Lord of the Rings. And so they approached Stanley Kubrick, the director, who absolutely said no. So then they went to the author, J.R.R. Tolkien, who unambiguously said no. But he had a different reason. Stanley Kubrick didn't want to do it because he said those books are unfilmable. Well, it turns out not to be right. But why did Tolkien say absolutely not?
1: Well, I don't know.
0: He was a traditionalist who disliked pop music, and he was very annoyed by the Beatles, who practiced in a garage near his home from time to time, and other rock bands as well. And he, I'm not dealing with these people. And that was it.
1: Oh, wow.
0: Yeah.
1: Did not know.
0: Now you do. All right, thanks. Appreciate it. So,
1: nice talk to you.
0: There you have it. And we have 2 more hours of Monday Night Trivia. We're going to get to Cindy, who's got some guesses, and Shane wants MASH TV. He's driving. I don't know where we're going, but I'm guessing maybe Milwaukee or somewhere Wisconsin. We'll find out. Alex in Round Lake wants American Lit, and Andy in L.A., more New York radio in the 60s. All that coming up next hour on WGN Radio.

0: WGN Radio. I'm Raleigh James. Well, I loved it anyway. It was on V-Tone in 1960, so there's obviously a Philadelphia connection. But who are they? And there's no reason for you to know unless you know, like Stan, I know, knows. But maybe you do too. So 888-876-5593. But this is one of the moments when we have absolutely no lines available. So wait for somebody to hang up, and then you will immediately get in there if you dial fast enough. Let's see. Cindy in Chicago is going to take some guesses. So I guess it's only appropriate that I give you the question again. This will be revealed at the end of the show next hour. Looking at the 50 biggest U.S. cities by population, people in Detroit are most likely to do this. People in Miami are least likely to do it. Do what? All right, that's my question. If you don't know my bumper's numbers, you have no idea about my question, you can have your own category. Sky's the limit on that, as we will prove. We've got Shane, who's driving along, wants his MASH trivia. We've got Alex in Round Lake, who wants his American literature. We've got Andy in Los Angeles. Yeah, radio in the 1960s in New York. I'm ready for that. And Bob in Willowbrook's got some guesses for me. And Don in Beloit wants his World War II planes. I'm running out of them. All right, so Cindy in Chicago, welcome back to WGN Radio.
1: Okay, and then I wanted Miss Fisher trivia, too, but my guess is that it's ice skating or winter sport.
0: Nope.
1: Really? I thought I was in league with the devil.
0: Well, I don't know about the devil, but you're wrong. He could be wrong, too, if he would agree with you, but I don't know. That's the deal. Let's see. You want Miss Fisher trivia. All right. So I want to know is what was her signature weapon?
1: A gun and the knife in her.
0: No. We want to know about the gun. What was it?
1: Oh, what kind of gun?
0: Yeah.
1: Oh, I don't know anything about gun.
0: And it was interesting because the actual model wasn't introduced until 1950. But nonetheless, it was a Smith & Wesson Chief Special.
1: Oh, okay. I'm
0: all right. Well, there's always next week.
1: Okay.
0: Okay, thanks. Appreciate it. So, 888-876-5593, 8888-RALEIGH. And Andy is in Los Angeles. How's it going, Andy?
2: All right, how are you?
0: All right, so we're going to stick with New York radio. We won't run out of stuff there, okay. I am sure. So, speaking of which, okay. Of course, we're going to talk about Morning Drive in the 60s, and we all know that Joe O'Brien was on WMCA, and HOA right. was on WABC, and gambling was on right. WOR. Who was on right. WNEW-FM? AM, I'm sorry, AM, WNEW-AM, which was the other 1130 AM, big gun in town.
2: WNEW, I think it was Gene Clayton.
0: And?
2: Either Finch or Ray
0: Yeah, Weber. Absolutely. Clayton and Finch, yeah, until, absolutely. And did you ever listen?
2: You know what? When my mother was home, I listened. My mother was there, I listened.
0: You know, I was a sucker for these MOR morning men, and I just thought they were hilarious.
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4: Oh, hello there, I'm Dee Finch. 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Saturdays we start at 8. Oh, here comes my partner now. Say, son of a gun, he got a little dog with him. Hi, Gene. Hey, that's a beautiful little dog, huh?
5: Yeah, I got it for my wife.
4: Great! How'd you ever make a trade like that?
0: Yeah, I love it. So there you have it. Yes, indeed.
2: Yeah. NBC, I'm trying to think who was on NBC in the morning, WNBC. Was it Bill Cullen?
0: Well, it depends on the
2: and
0: years.
2: Bob Smith was on, too, for
0: It depends on the years there. Because it wasn't anybody throughout the year, so I'm trying to think of who would be first on that. You know, they also went through a number of format shifts as well.
2: Yeah.
0: So Gene Rayburn and Bill Mazur and Ted Brown and
2: Brad Crandall. Did you ever hit Brad Crandall?
0: No, the one that surprised me in 1966, Joe Pyne.
2: Yeah.
0: So, you know, but that I didn't want to use them because it was like format du jour.
2: Yeah, it's hard. Yeah. And they could never get it together. I don't know why. They had the whole network behind them.
0: Yeah.
2: I mean,
0: Some stations are just cursed. CAU and Philly was kind of...
2: But that's a good signal, right? Isn't that a good signal?
0: Yeah, absolute Clear Channel. They in the breakup of the Clears in the 80s, they allowed a station in Window Rock, Arizona, owned by the Navajos. But before that, that 660 was absolutely a 1A Clear. It still is, technically.
2: Yeah.
0: So, it was a beautiful signal. But just like, PHT in Philadelphia, 50,000 watts, 1210, they never, ever really could get much of a stranglehold on that market. So, it happens.
2: Really?
0: Yeah. So, but when I was thinking about it, I thought about NBC. I thought, no, there's too many damn choices. Let's go with something that's a little easier here. So, yes.
2: Yeah, absolutely. Well, I remember, we had a thing of changing radio stations. Whoever was in the kitchen, we changed it to the other one.
0: Oh, of course. So, of course, yes.
2: She put an EW and I put on MCA or WABC.
0: Yeah, of course, because you wanted the music. And that was lost to so many teens because those MOR guys were just hilarious. But, no one wanted to sit through the music. So I get that.
2: Yeah.
0: All right.
2: And some of them were good. Ted Brown was very good, too.
0: Of course. Yeah, most...
2: They had some good people.
0: Most of these guys. And Ted Brown was there in the 50s and the 60s, and he was wonderful. Mm-hmm. He also did early afternoons for a while. So not just mornings.
2: And then, he moved around when he came back. He did He usually did the mornings.
0: Right, exactly. Originally in the 50s, right. Yeah, and then remember when Bill Mazur came in, it was a sports talk show in Morning Drive. I know. They tried. Oh, they tried.
2: Did you know that, this is a little trivia for you, do you know that, you probably do, that Ted Brown substituted for a very famous TV star when he got sick?
0: Oh, really? No, who? For who?
2: Buffalo Bob Smith.
0: Makes sense.
2: He was his brother when he got a heart attack or something. So he came in, it was Bison Bill, I think, or something
0: It was Bison Bill, No, I had, he had a heart attack. That was like the 50s.
2: Yeah.
0: But I think at the time Ted Brown was at NEW. And that's why that was interesting, because, of course, the Buffalo Bob show, that was NBC. So he went on a secret mission for the U.S. government, is what they...
2: Oh, you're... I got one other piece for you. Howdy Doody. Do you used to watch it?
0: No.
2: When it was new?
0: No, I didn't watch any of the kids'
2: shows. Oh, you didn't watch TV, that's right. But he had an old face. Originally, the puppeteer made a completely different face.
0: Uh-huh.
2: And it was a horrendous face. It was really scary. So they had to send him in for a face job. This was in the early 50s.
0: Oh, that's
2: funny. And they gave him a new head.
0: That's funny.
2: I have an old picture of that. Maybe I'll send it to you. It's really weird looking.
0: I think I have seen it, and I think that it was Buffalo Bob that caused the change because he called it grotesque. I don't know. The puppeteer was Frank Paris. I don't know how Frank Paris related that. I know that his job was to destroy it, but I think that he walked off the show, but I don't think it was over the face.
2: Yeah, I
0: think it was the royalties.
2: Yes, yeah. I think you're right.
0: Yeah.
2: Oh, that was interesting. Yeah.
0: And it's one of those weird things. And until one of my moves, I had a couple of original Howie Doody marionettes in closets. And I moved it so many times, so I'm throwing these out. And now I'm like, damn.
2: That always happens, right?
0: Yeah. Always. Absolutely. Now I know, but I've kind of run out of things. So,
2: There's always these horror stories. One of those made me give away all my comic books.
0: Oh, no.
2: I had about 100 Superman comic books when I was in the 50s.
0: Golden Age? Oh, no. Oh, no.
2: Yeah, I had all of them.
0: Some of that could have bought you a house.
2: I know.
0: Oh, my God. Oh, dear. I know. Horrible thing was kids would go off to college and their parents would take their comics and their 45s to the swap meets. Which, of course, was great for me. That's how I got all the Yellow Atlantics. Yeah.
2: My son goes to swap meets now to get the Game Boy stuff.
0: Yeah, right, exactly.
2: His parents are getting rid of it. He does that now.
0: Right. But, man, come September, they're going off to college. Man, it's a treasure trove.
2: I know.
0: Well, condolences on your comics.
2: It costs me a lot.
0: Yes.
2: Yeah, I know.
0: All right. Thanks.
2: Okay. All right. Well, I'm glad to talk to you. I'll talk to you next week.
0: Appreciate it. Yes.
2: Have a good one.
0: You too. Same thing happened to John, and he collects comics. I don't know, he's got well over 20,000. But he went off to school, and his mother gave away his comics. Just know. You know, there's a certain hell for that. And, yeah, I don't know what it's like on those afterlife reunions, but I'd have a thing or two to say. All right, so, yeah. We'll get to Alex in Round Lake and his American literature question and Shane and his MASH question. Keep driving, Shane. Bob is going to take some guesses. So we'll get Bob's guesses coming up next. And then Don and Beloit, I don't know, World War II planes, got to find some coming up on WTF.

0: WGN Radio. I'm Raleigh James. So who is that? Yeah, it's a female in a group. And Billy Butler was actually in that group. I think that record would have done better, but it was on Columbia. And they were not known for promoting R&B in 1964, or really any other time. But still, it was a fine record. 888-876-5593-8888. Raleigh, Alex in Round Lake. How's it going, Alex?
1: Hi, how are you doing?
0: I can't complain. You're ready for your literature question?
1: I am.
0: All right. In 1958, in Monterey, California, the town officially changed the name of a street from Ocean View Avenue to honor the author and the 1945 novel set there. What's the street name? It's the same as the novel.
1: Cannery Row.
0: Absolutely right. And it's never been the same. It's done a lot for tourism and not too much for the cannery industry. However, that's gone, and they've got a nice museum. So, yes, you're absolutely right. John Steinbeck, Cannery Row. All right.
1: Well, thank you, Raleigh.
0: All right, hang on. Don't go away. All right, so, yes, absolutely, Cannery Row. That's exactly it. And it's a real tourist haven now. And it was sardine canning. Bob and Willowbrook's got some guesses for me. So, Bob, what do you think?
2: Good evening, Raleigh. You know, if I had worked as hard when I was at school as I do on your stragglers, I would have graduated with a 4.0.
0: Yeah, in absolutely useless information, just like this.
2: Yeah. Okay, here we go. The people in Detroit, what do they do the most? Go to church.
0: Nope.
2: Buy life insurance.
0: Nope.
2: Own a second car.
0: Nope.
2: Own a new car.
0: Nope.
2: Order pizza for delivery.
0: Nope.
2: Own a garage.
0: Nope.
2: Okay. That's it.
0: Nice choices.
2: See you in 2 weeks.
0: All right. Thanks. Appreciate it. All right, bye. So I will reveal this in the next hour, actually, because this is a straggler from last week, so it doesn't go beyond this show. You will know, and it's interesting. Now, I think the only clue I can give you on this question is when I say looking at the 50 big U.S. cities by population. Excuse me. I know I could have hit the cough button, but after all. All right. So the deal, that would have caused me to move some muscles, which I'm not inclined to do right now. So here is the deal. Maybe if we decided to organize the cities by something other than population, the top 50 might, number one might ace out Detroit. I don't know. But based on population, Detroit is number one and Miami is number last. So what is it? 888-876-5593. Shane is driving, and right after the news, we're going to find out where he is, coming up on WGN Radio.

0: That was great.
1: So come on, you ding-dong, darling, baby, all of me.
2: WGN Radio. I'm Raleigh James. Yeah, I haven't played it in a couple of years, but I know I played it a lot, so you should know. Yeah, on Federal. Right. Didn't sound at all like their hits later, but man, I thought it was one of their best periods, that and what they did in the mid-60s. So 888-876-5593. Shane is driving. All right, Shane, where are we going?
3: How you doing tonight, Raleigh?
2: All right, how about
3: yourself? I'm good. I'm actually sitting in the Milwaukee terminal. I'll be heading out to Tomah, Wisconsin.
2: Okay, all right. Well, how's the evening weather?
3: So far, it's been dry. It was off and on rain in Illinois, but once I get into Wisconsin, it's dry.
2: Good, good. So that should be smooth sailing. I'm sure I'll enjoy the ride. Thank you for taking me. All right.
3: Oh, you're welcome.
2: Now, we want MASH, of course.
3: Yeah.
2: What

0: I am. All right, so a couple hours to get together, actually almost three. If it's on your mind, it'll be on mine. And last night we were talking during Monday Night Trivia with Victor. And since so many of you have admonished me not to lose sight of the fact that on Monday Night Trivia we just do trivia, which we did last night, thanks to all of your calls, I said, Victor, we'll call back tomorrow night and we can talk about Wingding and more. And sure enough, looked up on the screen as I got in here, and Victor's ready and waiting. So welcome back to WGN Radio.
1: Thanks. And tonight, that Pennsylvania station is clobbering in.
0: Really?
1: Yeah.
0: That's interesting. I want to write that down because I haven't written.
1: I think it's WHYF.
0: Yeah. And it's just all over 720.
1: Yeah.
0: Okay. All right. Well, I will definitely. I didn't do it after we last talked. I had a little note, and I, of course, ignored it. But I sure will tonight, and we'll see what we can find out, because clearly I don't think they should be on the air at night, from what I can tell. So we'll check it out. All right. Well, thanks for the info. Yeah.
1: Anyhow, Nick found my song that I like on the Mill Grant Show.
0: Yeah.
1: On Channel 5.
0: Yeah.
1: And they play Japanese Sandman, and at the end of the song, Mill Grant says, did you like the record? And this one girl says, yeah, I give it a 95.
0: Oh,
1: and he says, why do you give it a high number? Because you can dance to it.
0: Yeah, right. Absolutely got a nice beat and you can dance to it. Or as I heard on one, it's got a nice dance and you can beat to it. And I didn't even want to go there, but anyway, we'll play the cellos. My favorite part of that, like I was saying to Nick, is when they stop down cold. He says, all you guys get to say the good part. All I say is he goes orangutan. So we'll play that.
1: Yep.
0: Yeah. Absolutely. And we were talking about Wingding, which was Kirby Scott, Kirby Confer, and a very interesting time to be on the air with that, because that was 1966. It debuted in June of 66. Now, by that time, yep. Buddy Dean had been off the air over a year and a half. And so, of course, the Buddy Dean Show was a lot like American Bandstand, only better, as far as I'm concerned. But it was also a pretty straightforward time, because there weren't many influences like what would happen with album rock and all of that. But when Kirby came on, I mean, Wingding was interesting because while some people say it was similar to American Bandstand, I don't think the Mothers of Invention were ever on American Bandstand. So
1: no, they weren't.
0: Yes.
1: And my sister was a go-go dancer on that show.
0: Oh, perfect. Perfect. I bet she has a lot of nice stories.
1: Yeah, and when she was being interviewed, my mother says, oh, Stephanie, why didn't you dress properly, or
0: She wouldn't have gotten a job if she dressed properly. That was WDCA. That was a TB20 that Milt signed on the air, and I think the clip with Frank Zappa is actually on YouTube. So Wingding was quite interesting, because those were difficult times to navigate there through the end of the 60s. It was hard to do a straight dance show, because a lot of the music the teens were listening to was not really danceable.
1: Yeah. And then Nick wanted me to tell you about another dance show on Channel 14, WOOK TV.
0: Yeah.
1: Oh, you're going to laugh when you hear this. Couple of times, nobody showed up, but they went ahead with it anyway, and you would see the record spinning on the turntable.
0: Yeah, this is Teen-O-Rama.
1: Yeah.
0: And, it's interesting. I wish, and I realized at the time that 2-inch tape for video was very expensive, so they didn't save much. But I really wish that the soul dance shows were preserved. Firstly, when they did show up, they could dance better than anybody on American Bandstand, that's for damn sure. But the other thing is they were just wonderfully colorful. There was a guy out of, they said Philadelphia, but the station was actually out of Wilmington, Delaware, and Mitch Thomas. And it was a great show. And yeah, Teen-O-Rama was that's like 63 to 70. And
1: yes.
0: that and there again, as Top 40 had the problem of deciding whether they're going to play with more bubblegum or harder album rock, you had soul that was going to be, for the most part, mainstream. Now, toward the end of the 60s, it started to be soul with a message, and I'll leave that there. But it was a great respite in some ways. I think that there is a museum in D.C. that has some clips of Teen-O-Rama, but I don't think whole shows are anywhere.
1: Yeah, I think there's I can't remember the name of the museum, but there's another radio museum in Beltsville. And when my fiance was living, she took me there a couple of times, and we got to have a nice tour, and
0: that was
1: got to see a little bit of Howdy Doody.
0: Are you talking about National Cable Radio and Television Museum?
1: Memories.
0: Yeah. And I think it was actually was it in Bowie rather than Beltsville, because National Capital Radio.
1: Bowie,
0: that was National Capital Radio and Television Museum, and it is. I shouldn't say was, because it is still there, and it's open weekends like Friday through through Sunday, and they've got some interesting stuff. They charge to get in, but it's not a lot. It's like $5-7 or something like that, and a lot of fun stuff.
1: Yeah. And I was telling Nick, one of the DJs on the Teen-O-Rama dance party. I don't know who did it first, and then I think the Moon Man did it for a while.
0: Yeah, only he didn't call himself that. We can't say what he did call himself. But I damn fell out of my chair the first time I heard him on the air. So yes. From the moon, absolutely.
1: Yeah, he would start his show saying, "Come on, big bad rocket, you can do it, you can do it."
0: Yeah, it was fun stuff, just fun stuff.
1: It really was.
0: You know, and that was an almost legitimate television show. I think after a while it was Bob King, but Moon Man, like you mentioned. But remember Hollywood Breeze? That was one of the guys, and Leon Isaac Kennedy. That was, one of the historically, as far as that, African-American oriented teen dance shows. There weren't many, and I don't think there were any that lasted that long. So
1: I remember,
0: there's a documentary.
1: Oh, WEBB was another good station.
0: Oh, well, sure.
1: Baltimore.
0: Well, yeah, but
1: when I was at Maryland School for the Blind, I would listen to that station. That was kind of neat.
0: Well, James Brown owned it.
1: Yes.
0: So, sure.
1: And then after that station went off the air, another station came on for a couple of months. All jobs, all the time.
0: Yeah. Well, if you're on 1360 AM and Baltimore and the Godfather of Soul has sold you, I guess, what do you do? But as weak as it was and as horrible as the Eatons were, WSID 1010, Daytimer, of course, was still a wonderful radio station.
1: Yeah.
0: Yeah.
1: Because I used to listen to that station. And one of the DJs, Chop Chop Fisher on WWIN.
0: Yep.
1: His daughter went to the Maryland School for the Blind.
0: Oh, okay.
1: Yeah.
0: Good.
1: Well, anyhow.
0: Nice to talk to you.
1: Thank you for taking my
0: call. Always. A great.
1: And I hope to hear my song.
0: You will hear.
1: Coming in the next
0: you will hear
1: break.
0: Rang Tang Ding Dong. I am the Japanese Samurai, because I talk about that break that where they stop down so often. I think everybody needs to hear it. So you will right after the news.
1: Thank you.
0: All right,
1: you.
0: Thanks. Appreciate it. All right, because the news is coming up in just a couple of minutes, and then it's a free for all. If it's on your mind, it'll be on mine. As long as there's no social significance whatsoever. That's right. As long as we just have a good time, I don't care. We can talk about anything. But speaking of social significance, at least historically, a few weeks ago we were talking about nursery rhymes that had more sordid underbellies. Well, it turns out that there's even more of them. Yeah, it makes you wonder. Now, what I found most interesting when I was reading about this is apparently it was a thing to have children's stories with death No, yeah, I don't know what they were thinking. But apart from that, there are a few that might surprise you. So we can talk about that. Or as I say, whatever you'd like to discuss, it's up for grabs. 888-876-5593 on WGN Radio.

0: Man, all you guys say the big things. All I get to say is, he go rang tang ding dong,
1: ranky sanky. My favorite part. And I think that's Alvin Williams, who was sort of the bass voice for the group, but also the guy who wrote all of the stuff, including Rang Tang Ding Dong. So there you have it, 1957 on Apollo. But actually, it was the last thing they did on Apollo that I thought was the best thing they ever did, which was the flip of What's the Matter for You, called I Beg for Your Love. So maybe we'll get to that later. But there you have it. Things you just don't hear anymore. And from all accounts that I've read about it, that was totally spontaneous when he goes, hold it. All you guys get to say all the big stuff. All I get to say. Yeah, just absolutely spontaneous in that session. And they kept the track. And as far as I'm concerned, it made the song. So there you have the cellos. Now, in terms of these rhymes, and again, if it's on your mind, we can change this story to anything you want. But everybody knows about Ring Around the Rosie. And the most interesting part of that is that it turns out historians of proven that it's really not possible timing-wise. Supposedly, this was a reference to the bubonic plague. The ring is a red rash, and the posies are flowers or herbs carried to ward off the disease, and we all fall down means you die. Well, yeah, wonderful. Timing, however, the rhyme was not recorded in print until the late 19th century, which was centuries after the Black Death of the mid-1300s and London's Great Plague of 1665. And no evidence linking rhyme and disease before the mid-20th century, actually. So where that originated, who knows? Versions of it vary kind of wildly, and versions of the words also vary pretty much as well. But the plague theory is one of the most widespread things, and turns out just not true. Now, with regard to London Bridges falling down, there might be something there. Supposedly, there's an unsettling echo of truth, and the deal that they say, and in the early versions, additional verses proposed ways to rebuild the bridge: wood and clay, brick and mortar, iron and steel, even silver and gold, before finally suggesting a different solution entirely. Set a man to watch all night, and some versions mention that he's imprisoned. So that last detail is what fascinated folklorists, because stories about human sacrifices connected to bridges apparently were not unknown. And according to the legends, bridges, walls, and gates required a living person, often a child, to be tasked within the foundations and located within the foundations so their spirit could guard the structure, ultimately killed within the foundations. That's right. So the spirit could, in fact, guard and preserve the bridge from collapse. And that's pretty out there as far as that goes. And those who look at the history of these things say that it's possible London Bridge is the only nursery rhyme where there's justification for suggesting that it preserves the memory of a dark and terrible rite of past times. What? Yeah, kill people and put them in the bridge? Well, it doesn't mean historians think medieval Londoners routinely imprisoned children inside bridges and killed them. Direct evidence connecting the rhyme to an actual sacrifice is absolutely lacking, I'm pleased to say. But similar bridge legends appear. Germany to Greece and everywhere in between, stories of foundation sacrifices persisted. Yeah, pretty much almost to this day. And it's entirely possible the song does have dark origin, but who knows? Then there's Humpty Dumpty. Yeah, had a great fall, don't you know? And it does not conceal a tale about the English Civil War. That's online, too. One popular theory claims it was Humpty Dumpty was a massive cannon used by royalists that was toppled from a wall during the siege of Colchester in 1648. Yeah, just days ago. Another says it was a siege engine, a device used to destroy heavy fortifications employed during the siege of Gloucester. Historians dismiss that one as well. The simpler explanation is also the oldest one. Humpty Dumpty was originally written as What Am I? A riddle. And the answer was an egg. All right, so early sources explicitly describe it that way. Though, of course, modern readers will go to any extent. Lewis Carroll, 1871 novel, Through the Looking Glass, turned Humpty Dumpty into an anthropomorphic egg. So why not? All right. But once you know it's a riddle, the strange details make a little more sense. And so it actually never says that Humpty Dumpty is an egg, because riddles don't give away their solutions. All right. Who killed Cock Robin? I, said the sparrow. Yeah, and on it goes. That's the one where I got the notion from the historians that, oh my God, there's something to death and kids' tales here. And obviously, Who Killed Cock Robin does not hide its darkness, to say the least. It's open there, and there were a number of books that were popular at the time under titles like The Death and Burial of Cock Robin, and some are suggesting it's political satire and all that, but regardless, this was the part. Apparently, there's a broader tradition of mock funerals, animal ballads, and playful death imagery common to Victorian-era children's culture. Oh, does it? That say a lot. So compared with many nursery rhyme conspiracy theories, the darker interpretations of Cock Robin are somewhat intriguing, though I think even more so to think that, oh, that's the way children's tales were. Yeah, well, it explains so much, don't you think? Then, of course, we'll conclude with, Jack and Jill or Mary Mary, quite contrary, both of which have stories. And, of course, you probably heard about that. And Jack and Jill was not the plague. And you know, they'll blame anything on the plague. And as far as Mary Mary, quite contrary, Mary, Queen of Scots, arguing all the pretty maids in a row, or famous ladies in waiting, well, folklorists are unconvinced about that, too. So, 888-876-5593-8888. Raleigh, talk about one of my favorite things, the Sea Crane Company. And I'll tell you what, we have so many of the Sea Crane products in the house. I'm almost countless amount. If they make it, I want it. And by John's bedside, he has the CC Radio 3, and I have the CC Radio 2E. And the CC Radio 3 includes Bluetooth. And I'll tell you what, the sound of this radio is good enough that you'll want to use it as your Bluetooth speaker, and you can do that. But more than that, if you're looking for a terrific radio that has killer reception, AM and FM, NOAA weather alerts and the weather band and that Bluetooth connectivity and the 2-meter ham band, it's all in the CC Radio 3. And right now, if you've been holding off on the CC Radio 3 because you're saying, oh, a little on the pricey side, well, this week, 10% off your order, 10% off your entire order. 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John swears by it. And yeah, I know it's terrific, and I think you will like it as well. You tell them Raleigh sent you on WGN Radio. Okay. 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

0: 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I'm Raleigh James. Carl in Chicago requested it, so we played it. Johnny Burnett, Dreamin', 1960, on Liberty. And I'll tell you what, he was the younger of the Burnett brothers, Dorsey being the older. And when they formed the Johnny Burnett Trio in 1952, that was just, I think, Paul Burleson was the third of the trio, but influencing to say the least. A lot of rockabilly started right there, and sadly didn't hear too much of him because he died in 1964 in Clear Lake, California, and it was a sad deal all the way around. But he got all. And by the way, it was a fishing boat that was struck by a cabin cruiser, and the impact threw him off the boat, and that was it. And that was the end of that. But of course, Dorsey went on and did some things that were certainly credible. But the Johnny Burnett Trio, or was it originally called the Rhythm Rangers, was wonderful. They got an audition on the Amateur Hour, and they won. I think they won like three times in a row, and they got in the finals. And it gave them a recording contract on Coral, and then the Rock and Roll Trio was what they became, and then later, of course, the Johnny Burnett Trio, and just great stuff. And what can I say? So Carl has good taste there. Now James in on the South Side is back in full force with plenty of stories. But again, James, you sent me a video. I have no idea what it says because I don't do video.
1: Okay, let's see. I think I'd sent you one about. There was something about a dog and a becoming like a best friends with a baby.
0: Well, that's not the one. The one that floated in my boat, as far as that is the Florida woman legally married to a carnival ride. Now, the interesting thing is she identifies herself as objectum sexual. See, I never saw that as any of the choices, but apparently it's a documented psychological orientation in which a person develops genuine romantic and emotional attachment to inanimate objects. This, by the way, would perfectly explain AI, but I digress. Her partner of choice is a 70-foot skydiver carnival ride named Bruce. She has a committed relationship with Bruce and has had that for years. They have anniversaries and candlelit dinners, and I don't know how Bruce partakes in that. Describes their dynamic as an old married couple. She spent $90,000 of her own money to restore Bruce after he fell into disrepair. An act of devotion most humans would not extend to other humans, but nonetheless, the ceremony was real. The legal status was not. Apparently, Florida law requires both parties in a marriage appear in person to apply for a license. And there are very few government buildings with doors large enough to admit Bruce. So, and he couldn't sign the paperwork. So there's no legal standing as far as that goes. But, you know, both partners having to show up in person, what's stopping from someone from marrying a Saint Bernard? No, don't even go there. But, as we as we think of things like you can only your lawfully wedded spouse can, get your Medicare if you die, or your Social Security if you die, whatever. Well, why not? A Saint Bernard sounds good to me. So apparently this is absolutely true, which explains Florida in ways I otherwise couldn't.
1: When I saw it, I thought, are we kidding? I mean, I admit to have loving rides. Those type of rides, long rides and stuff like that. But that is a devotion that I guess you could say it's in the words of Johnny Mathis, it's incredible.
0: Yes, it's special. And there's another woman who married the Eiffel Tower. But I suspect that the Eiffel Tower engages in bigamy, because I'm sure she's not the only one, it being so famous and all. And then there was a man who declared his full romantic commitment to a Volkswagen Beetle that he apparently had owned for 30 years. Obviously, this is not a man of good taste. So apparently, the deal is that these people are willing to go public about it. And Linda wants you to know that her relationship with Bruce is going extremely well. All right, then. You've ended the hour. We'll talk to you again soon. Thanks for the link. It was a lot of fun.
1: Okay.
0: All right, good
1: You're
0: deal.
1: Welcome.
0: Thanks.
1: I hope you. There was a couple of potential questions in there for you.
0: I will take a look at that, I promise. All right, so we'll pick it up next hour. We got Mike in Elmwood Park who's got an update and some requests, too. And your calls are more than welcome coming up on WGN Radio.

And I'm Raleigh James. So you think you know your landmarks? Believe it or not, the government wanted to paint the Golden Gate Bridge in stripes. Oh, details coming up. Thank God they didn't do this on WGN Radio.

0: WGN Radio, I'm Raleigh James, and that's Cello's record I was talking about. Orangutan Ding Dong was the first thing they released on Apollo in 1957, and I Beg for Your Love, a flip side, was the last thing in 1958. Their entire career was four singles, pretty much. And, of course, Orangutan Ding Dong being the most memorable. Alvin Williams, the bass singer, wrote them all. And the interesting thing about that is that virtually disappeared after that. All of these guys, they're from Manhattan, and there was Alton Campbell and Billy Montgomery and Cliff Williams and Bobby Thomas and Alvin Williams. And if they did anything else, I don't know. But I thought that was just a gorgeous record. Talk about a woulda, coulda, shoulda. All right, so we've got Fran and Austin. Welcome back to WGN Radio.
1: Hey, Raleigh. I was wondering about the nursery rhyme that sing a song of sixpence, pocket full of rye, 4 and 20 blackbirds baked in a pie. When the pie was open, the birds began to sing. Wasn't that a dainty dish to set before a king? I wonder what that was all about.
0: Yeah. And of course, we're finding out that most of the people who have these great stories, someone along the way made them up. But Sing a Song of Sixpence was an 18th century ditty, and apparently it's listed in the Roud Folk Song Index, so that's what it's considered. And it was first minted in 1551. And as far as that goes. Now, a sixpence, that has been out of fashion since, what, 1971? Obsolete around 1980. But, you know, there are many people who think that maybe it was from Shakespeare's Twelfth Night. Come on, there's a sixpence for you. Let's have a song. And in Beaumont and Fletcher's 1614 play, Bonaducha contains the line, "Whoa, here's a stir now. Sing a song of sixpence." It's been attributed to George Stevens, who used it as a pun at the expense of poet laureate Henry James Pye, but that's P-Y-E. But the first verse had already appeared in print as Tommy Thumb's Pretty Songbook before that. So, sing a song of sixpence, a bag full of rye, 4 and 20 naughty birds baked in, boys baked in a pie. The next printed version that survives comes from 1780, and there were two verses, and the boys were replaced by the birds. So originally they were 4 and 20 naughty boys, and then 4 and 20 naughty. Yeah, I know. None of us.
1: For some reason, that 4 and 20 blackbirds, and when the pie was open, the birds began to sing. That darn thing freaked me out.
0: Well, yeah.
1: And it's just like, ooh, you open this pie, and these birds are singing, and, you know. I don't know. I have a weird fear. Well, I don't mind, like, you know, little birdies in the trees where they're supposed to be. But my mom had a bird that she used to sometimes let out of a cage, and it would fly around, and it was, it kept, please don't do that. It scared me to death. I don't know what it was. I guess because they're so unpredictable and they can be anywhere. And, you know, it used to land sometimes on my head and pick at my hair. And I don't know. I just don't like when people just let birds fly around their house, or if a bird flies over me or something like that, I get a little bit weird. I'm not sure what it is. And I've talked to a couple of other people who feel that way about birds. And
0: yeah.
1: I'm not sure what, I don't know if there's something called, I don't know what you'd call it, phobia.
0: Right, exactly. Possibly, or we can talk, maybe it's a past life, or who knows, but there was an Italian cookbook in 1549 that contained a recipe placing live birds into a pie. To make pie so that birds may be alive and then fly out when it is cut up was referred to in a cookbook in 1725 by John Knott. The wedding of Marie de Medici and Henry IV of France in 1600 contained some parallels. The first surprise, though, came shortly before the starter when the guests sat down, unfolded their napkins, and saw songbirds fly out. The highlight of the meal was the sherbets of milk and honey, which were created by God knows what bird. Nothing I can pronounce. So.
1: Oh my goodness! I would have left that dinner party.
0: Well, you and me both. But in 1951, we had the Oxford Dictionary of Nursery Rhymes by the Opies, Iona and Peter. And write, the rhyme has been tied to a variety of historical events, that's the frightening part, or folklorish symbols such as the queen symbolizing the moon, the king the sun, and the blackbirds the number of hours in a day. Or, as the authors indicate, the blackbirds have been seen as an allusion to monks during the period of the dissolution of the monasteries. These are people who have far too much time on their hands. And they have Catherine of Aragon representing the queen and Anne Boleyn, the maid. The rye and the birds have been seen to represent a tribute to Henry VII. And on another level, the term pocketful of rye may in fact refer to an older term of measurement. The number 24 been tied to Reformation and the printing of the English Bible with 24 letters. From a folklorish tradition, the blackbird taking the maid's nose has been seen as a demon stealing her soul. There's no corroborative evidence for any of the foregoing.
1: Oh, my God.
0: Yeah. Yeah.
1: And all these are nursery rhymes for kids. Yeah, I heard that the ring around the rosy was a diphtheria thing.
0: Yeah, well, apparently it's any type of plague, you name it, you insert here. But apparently the answer is none of them. And then there's one that says, well, no, Blackbeard the pirate created Sing a Song of Sixpence with lyrics as a code to recruit new crew for the pirate ship. Blackbird had nothing to do with the song. And then Snopes talks about it, but, you know, who would believe that no matter what? And the bottom line is sixpence, of course. The coin was a decent amount of money back then, and a pocket full of rye was a bag of whiskey rye. Oh, well. So the blackbirds were the pirates who worked for Blackbeard. And they're being baked in a pie as the pirates setting up a ruse to raid a nearby ship and capture it. Well.
1: Oh, my.
0: Yeah.
1: Gary made a joke. He said, I wonder if they came out singing Walking in Rhythm.
0: Really? Exactly. That'd be great. So why not? Apparently, there have been television shows about this this topic, mostly true stories in 2003. I don't know what network that was. Urban Legend Reveals, and it asked, was the nursery rhyme Sing a Song of Sixpence uses a code to recruit pirates? And apparently, the show claimed it was true. And it's since been found out, no, it wasn't. The show used Snopes as their source. Oh, God. And then Snopes posted a page about their mistake. Oh, great. Yeah, no, I'm telling you, you can't believe TV no matter what you're seeing. All right, so, I don't know as far as that goes. So, apparently, it's got a long history, but birds came later. It was boys originally.
1: Oh, okay. And speaking of the blackbirds, I would like to request Walking in Rhythm.
0: Oh, absolutely. Let me get that out here.
1: And the other one I want to hear is Lover, Please.
0: Please come back. Don't be a pain one around the track. Okay.
1: Down the track?
0: Yeah. Let's see. Yes, I already put the blackbirds up. I'm going to play, the Mystics' Hushabye. That was Mike's request. Then I'll play the blackbirds. And after the blackbirds, I've already forgotten the other one you just mentioned. Oh, God.
1: Oh, Lover, Please.
0: Oh, yes, of course. How could I forget Lover, Please? All right.
1: Yeah.
0: Yeah, I can't imagine.
1: Okay.
0: All right, we will do it to it. Thanks.
1: Okay, thanks.
0: I appreciate it.
1: Bye.
0: All right. So, Hushabye will come up right after this on WGN Radio.
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0: WGN Radio. I'm Raleigh James, signature New York doo-wop. I'll tell you what, 1959 on Laurie, five Italian guys from Brooklyn who you never heard of before and you've never heard of since. I always wonder about that. They were on, as mentioned, they're on Laurie, and they put out, I don't know, half a dozen records, maybe singles, and then that's it. What happened to these people? And when you start to try and find out, you'll see all sorts of incorrect things, like a couple of guys from Minneapolis who supposedly were in the group, not at the time. All right, so that was Mike and Elmwood's request, though, and Mike apparently has an update. All right, well, and we want to hear it, too. So, Mike, welcome back to WGN Radio.
1: Yeah, Raleigh, thank you for the request. My wife, she finished her therapy under vertigo.
0: Okay.
1: And they the last session they gave her they kind of massaged her neck with some massager, and they put some kind of electrode on it to see how her muscles and everything worked, and then they had her lay down and everything to see where you know, move a certain way and see where she gets dizzy. But they asked her, other than that, they said, well, how do you feel otherwise? I feel fine. So she only had like four sessions, and they released her.
0: Okay.
1: You know.
0: Well, so now, since then, has she had any attacks?
1: Not that I know of.
0: Good.
1: Not that I know of.
0: Good.
1: What's that?
0: That's good.
1: Just on her muscles, you know, her back of her neck kind of hurt because they really kind of worked it in, you know. And she said she felt good once I got done, but then, you know, I think a couple of days later, I think her neck was bothering her, but that could be from, you know, something that they worked, it hasn't been worked probably in years, you know.
0: Well, but, here's hoping she has no more vertigo.
1: I hope not either, Raleigh, because I'll tell you, it's something when you're sitting there and the room is spinning and you're not.
0: Oh, believe me, I know firsthand, yes.
1: But, I appreciate the request being played, and I get you on every night.
0: Well, it's great to have you listening, and I'm so glad your wife's doing better. Keep us posted. Hopefully it's only good news from here on out.
1: I will do, and I'll call you again for a couple of requests.
0: Sounds good. Thanks. Appreciate it.
1: You're welcome. Take care.
0: All right. So, well, that's a good story. Hopefully that will continue. So we have Laura in Willowbrook. Welcome back to WGN Radio. How you doing, Laura?
2: I'm doing great, Raleigh.
0: Good.
2: I'll tell you, I'm about my medical issue, but I really found it kind of funny driving around my neighborhood. There's a sign, Muddy Waters Park.
0: Oh.
2: And I love his music, and I wanted to request any song that you would like. And I just, where did they get this? Why is he in a park named in my area?
0: Right. Absolutely. Muddy Waters MX in East Moline. So he died in his sleep in Westmont in 1983, I think, and taken from there to Good Sam and Downers Grove. But, you know, why not as far as that goes? So they a couple of years after his death, they Chicago designated about a block section of East 43rd near his home, the honorary Muddy Waters Drive, and that was part of the Chicago Blues Festival. And but why the park? And then of course the first thing you think is it the same Muddy Water? How could it not be? So let's try to find out about the park.
2: I'm interested in that.
0: Yeah.
2: And how to get started anyway.
0: Yeah.
2: You know?
0: Yeah. I absolutely don't know. He had songs like Walking Through the Park, but I don't know if it was a park in particular. Let's... Yeah. Yeah. Why there?
2: That's cool. Well, thank you very much.
0: Well, yeah, I'm glad that you called. Thanks. Well, I'll look that up. I'm very curious. Hopefully I'll know by the time the news is over. Appreciate it.
2: All right. Howie, thank you.
0: All right. So, Muddy Waters Park. All right. Let's find out. And then we'll get back to, we've got Chris, we got Robert, we got Brian, and room for you two on WGN Radio.
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0: WGN Radio. I'm Raleigh James, and there it is, the Blackbirds, having nothing to do with pies or birds as far as that goes, but that's because, of course, Donald Byrd, and boy, was he ever accomplished. And I think the last thing he did was teaching in the D.C. area at Howard, but he was, you know, quite the composer, American jazz trumpeter and band leader and all that, but he wound up in his spare time going to school, like a lot. He got a master's of education at Manhattan School of Music, and then he wound up getting a law degree from Howard and a doctorate from Columbia. And he taught in the 60s in particular at a number of schools, Rutgers, NCCU, and like I say, Howard, and formed the Blackbirds. And so that was the deal. Originally from Detroit, went to Cass. Yes, Cass Polytech, same as Diane Ross, when she was still Diane Ross. All right, so 888-876-5593, 8888, Raleigh. And let's see, I will get Laura's request. Oh, we're going to get to Johnny here in a moment, Johnny Goen, because John said he's running out of time. Aren't we all? I'll tell you what. Now, here is the deal. So I look up, I almost choke saying this. I look up Muddy Waters Park, thinking, well, let me go to like an official source, Parks Commission and all that. And I get to some site, I'm not even going to name it, but it tells me that it's named Muddy Waters because Muddy Waters was born nearby. Now, this was quite a shock to me and everybody else in Clarksdale, Mississippi, where he lived from the time he was born until he was about 30. Then he moved to Chicago. The reason I went to several other sites is because the last 10 years of his life, he lived nearby, and the Park Commission thought it would be nice to name it after him. And it's actually kind of funny when you think of Muddy Waters because it's a flood control park. So there you have the story. And it was a tribute to Muddy, and they did a number of other parks as well. But yeah, the one that said he was born nearby, I'm like, man, I tell you what, they'll write anything on the internet. So Johnny and Austin, welcome back to, wait a minute here, Magic Twanger's out of commission again. Well, now, this is terrible. It was working moments ago. Maybe if I shake it, I don't know. Ah, here we go. So, Johnny, welcome back to WGN Radio.
1: Sound like you got a technical day like mine.
0: Oh, it's ridiculous. I'm not even going to talk about it. I've got some type of a broadband storm that's lowering my speed and ping time. And well, anyway, yes, it's one of those things.
1: Yeah, I've been going through the same thing. My point was, I've been working on this Jackie Wilson interview, and I got to think, and I just turned on your show because I've been involved in all this, but has anybody brought up the fact that Jackie Wilson was born on this date?
0: Yesterday.
1: Yes,
0: we talked about it yesterday.
1: Oh, did you?
0: Yes. Just in passing. And then I said, yes, I would play something, but it wouldn't be any of his ballads because, you know, as much as I love, absolutely love his up-tempo stuff, his ballads, oh, man, I run.
1: Oh, you don't care for him?
0: None of them.
1: Oh, okay. I got you. Well, I just I've got this interview that I did with him on the phone. I didn't ever meet him, but I did it on the phone when he was at Channel 11 in Houston back.
0: Uh-huh.
1: And I recorded this. I've got the tape. I found the raw tape.
0: Good.
1: And it's on good tape, not the back treated stuff you got to bake.
0: Yeah, right. Shamrock. Yes, I understand.
1: I've got it. In my hand, and it was. I recorded this with him on April 10th of 1974.
0: Uh-huh.
1: For KLVI in Beaumont, Texas.
0: Okay.
1: There was a guy and myself that did a two-man oldie show on Saturday on KLVI 560 in Beaumont.
0: Okay.
1: And we did Jackie Wilson was one of our guests. We had Hank Ballard, Bill Doggett.
0: Ah.
1: Talking about how Honky Tonk came along. I think I sent you that interview several years ago. But with regard to Jackie Wilson, he's real special to a lot of people. And there's this gentleman that's got this Facebook on Jackie named, his name is Will Howard out of Alabama somewhere.
0: Okay.
1: And anyway, he is Jackie Wilson to the max. And there's pictures and everything, all kind of links to Jackie Wilson stuff. I mean, this guy's got a passion for Jackie Wilson and a real story about how he learned about Jackie Wilson through his mother when he was 10 years old.
0: Uh-huh.
1: This guy, Will Howard. and he discovered him when he was a little boy, and he said the day that Jackie Wilson passed, which was back in 84 sometime, he said his mother just, oh my gosh, Jackie Wilson is gone, he's died, and little Will, 10 years old, he said, who is Jackie Wilson? She said, well, you got Prince, and you've got so-and-so, but and you got Michael Jackson, but we had Jackie Wilson. And so he said, well, I didn't know anything about Jackie Wilson. He said, well, his mother said, he's slim, trim, and had it all.
0: Mm-hmm.
1: And so she had a collection of his music, so this young Will Howard, who was in like the fifth grade in Huntsville, Alabama at the time, started listening to his music.
0: Uh-huh.
1: And fell in love with the music of Jackie Wilson back when he was a little kid. And it's been his passion ever since. So he created this site on Facebook called Jackie Wilson Music and A&D Memories. And it's certainly a sight to see if you love Jackie Wilson. And I wanted to ask you,
0: let me just interrupt. I find it interesting that his mother was upset over Jackie's death, which was January of 84. I was elated from the standpoint of for him.
1: Oh, that.
0: Because this man collapsed in September of 75 at the Latin Casino in Cherry Hill. I don't know that he ever came out of the coma, but he certainly was incapacitated. And that was the longest 8 years of anybody's life. And, you know, what a tragic event. But, man, 8 years in that condition, that was just horrible. Now, the next thing is you're aware of Bobby Brooks Wilson, right?
1: Bobby who?
0: Bobby Brooks Wilson.
1: I am not.
0: He's Jackie's son.
1: Oh,
0: and he was given up at birth, and he was in the foster care system in South Carolina, and he was absolutely unaware of his biological father. He was in the Navy. He began singing in Hawaii, and what happened while he was in Hawaii is other musicians and the fans and all that said, you know, you sound and look exactly like Jackie Wilson. So a DNA test eventually confirmed that that is his biological father. So
1: his name is Bobby Brooks Wilson.
0: Yes, and he tours with shows. Jackie Wilson, The Legend Continues, Bobby Brooks Wilson, Red Tie Tour, and there's a documentary, The Last Teardrop.
1: I haven't seen. Is that like? How old is that? I've never heard it.
0: Yeah,
1: I've heard of it.
0: It's in the last decade, I think. But now, not to be confused with Jackie Wilson Jr., who actually was Jackie's son from his first marriage, but he died in 1970 when he was 16. And he had other children as well, but only Bobby Brooks Wilson has pursued a career and touring like that. And you can see him. There are YouTube clips of him, Mr. Entertainment, Bobby Brooks Wilson, and all that. So you can look at that.
1: There's also somebody that I keep running across, and I don't know if you know who he is, but I don't know how to pronounce his name. It's like Blaze apostrophe Michael Lizmore, Lizemore, I think.
0: Yeah,
1: does that ring
0: I always thought it was Blase because of the way it's pronounced, but Blaze Lizmore, yeah. And he was from Jacksonville. As far as that, but I don't know all that much about
1: him.
0: He was on Capitol for a while.
1: Oh! I think I saw that.
0: Yeah.
1: But anyway, he is a big fan of Jackie Wilson. He was a big Garland Green fan and everything. And he listens to the Sunday show.
0: Oh, great!
1: I want to mention him, but I don't know how to pronounce his name.
0: Well, I'm sure if you go ahead, again, go to YouTube, because there are a lot of clips, including him being interviewed and including other stuff like that. There's one on that Facebook site, Keep Our Music Alive, that thing. His name is Michael Lizmore. I have a very strong feeling that's an audio, so you can probably hear when they say Blaze or Blase, whichever it is. But yeah.
1: I'm trying to get in touch with, well, anyway, I'm going to put a special together with him, bottom line, and I plan to do it this week, and I'm like,
0: Okay, I just looked it up, and it is Blase, so just like I thought. And, of course, that's kind of weird because, of course, to be blasé is to be unimpressed, indifferent, you know, bored, all those things. So, but it is, apparently, they say it's blasé. Now, of course, this is the Internet, so who knows?
1: Yeah. Well, the thing is, I plan to do this special on Jackie Wilson. I grew up on his music, and I love it, too. And same, with the ballads, I understand. Some I loved, some I wasn't so hot about. But anyway, I like the up-tempo stuff, of course. But I went and found this original master tape that I have here. And then when I went in the studio and tried to put all this together, I mean, it was just overwhelming. And I'm like, I can't have this ready by this week. I can't.
0: So then don't.
1: Well, I'm not because I want it to be complete, and I'd like to get somebody like Michael Lismore on there with me, and I'd like to get, of course, Will Howard, who has the site on Facebook, Jackie Wilson Music and Memories.
0: Okay.
1: If I do something, I'd like to do it to completion.
0: Right.
1: And if I hurry something up and throw it together, that's not the way I work.
0: Well, no reason to. You can play one of the Jackie Wilson records, mention that it was his birthday, and mention what you're working on. Do a pre-tease.
1: Were you a Jackie Wilson fan?
0: Like I say, the up-tempo stuff, absolutely. Big time.
1: What was your favorite?
0: You know, it changes from time to time, but, You Keep Me Walking was one of them, but that's not the absolute favorite. Let me think about this, because there are so many, and I like them. I like It's So Fine. I like My Heart Is Calling. The Joke Is Not
1: God,
0: on Me.
1: I just love that one. I just love it.
0: Yeah, You Got Me Walking, you know, Am I the Man? That might be that might be my favorite, Am I the Man? I don't know, but I'm just, in my mind, I'm going through all the songs, and there's a number of them that are good, but, like Why Can't You Be Mine is really nice, but, I'll go with Am I the Man right now, but it'll change.
1: But you know what, after he did Higher and Higher.
0: Yeah.
1: He put out one called Since You Showed Me How to Be Happy.
0: Uh-huh.
1: And that thing just blew me away.
0: So play it.
1: You know it?
0: Yeah, but play it on the show.
1: Oh, I am. But I just kind of got overwhelmed because I'd found this tape, and you know what it's like.
0: Hang on a minute. Don't go anywhere. Stay right where you are, because John says I got to stop talking right this minute, so I am on WGN Radio. Okay.

0: WGN Radio. I'm Raleigh James. It is a great song, but I've only got a couple minutes left to talk to Johnny this hour. But yes, since you show me how to be happy, how could that be a bad record? Carl Davis produced it and Gerald Sims co-wrote it. It's got everything going for it. So this week on soulofthecity.net, there'll be a little Jackie Wilson and maybe a tease for coming Jackie Wilson. But what else we got happening?
1: It's too early to tell you because we're all wrapped up. And that's why I said I've been dealing with technical stuff all day long because, you know, going through and finding an old tape and then getting a reel-to-reel that works and then tracing down hum and all this kind of crap. I mean, it's just you know, I feel like, man, I'm getting squeezed here, and I don't do well if I feel that way. I've got to do it, you know, laid back, and I want to.
0: Right. So relax and forget about it. Just play the stuff you like.
1: I might do Johnny Taylor this week. I don't know.
0: All right.
1: But thanks to you and all your listeners. Really, really thank you. I've had some very, very great response from your vast audience.
0: So soulofthecity.net, Sunday night, 6 p.m. to midnight. And if you can't
1: thank you. Last week when I called you, we weren't on the air at all when I was talking about all that.
0: Right. Right, absolutely. But it was on the stream. So
1: it was on the stream.
0: Yes, yes. So absolutely. And if for some reason Soul of the City doesn't work because .net doesn't work, if you've got an aggregator or whatever, HoustonRadioPlatinum.com will get you there. So Central Time, 6 to midnight Sunday, Johnny, going to Labor of Love. And it's just terrific. So thank you. Thank you.
1: Well, that was well said. I'm too tired to have said it myself.
0: All right. Talk to you soon. Better luck.
1: Okay, thank you, Raleigh. Right, good night to you and all your friends.
0: All right, absolutely. Yeah, boy, I'll tell you what, not only finding a reel-to-reel, but finding it in the right format. You know, you find out you've got a quarter-track tape, you got a half-track machine, got all that and more. So I feel for Johnny. So we'll pick it up right there with another hour of this on WGN Radio.
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And I'm Raleigh James with whatever is on your mind and your requests coming up on WGN Radio. Oh, I forgot about that. It's midnight. Yeah, I forgot about that. We'll forget about it.

0: WGN Radio, I'm Raleigh James, and there it is, A Lover Please, Clyde McFatter, 1962 on Mercury. If you look at the label, it'll say for the writer Bill Swan, and yep, that's Billy Swan. He was a teen in Cape Girardeau, Missouri when he wrote it. So yes, decade later, I can help and all that kind of stuff. All right, so 888-876-5593, and we got Brian in Seneca. What's up tonight, Brian?
1: Not much. How are you doing, Raleigh?
0: Can't complain.
1: I had a request, and hopefully if you can get to it more quickly than you have to pass request, it might still make sense to the audience.
0: Oh, well, what is it?
1: Bye Bye Blackbird by Red Fox.
0: Oh, God. All right.
1: It is safe, especially during the Hours of Refuge. You could even play it on Wally Phillips if he was still around. And Red Fox is an amazingly good singer.
0: Yeah, he
1: used... But he puts his own little twist on the lyrics, too.
0: Yeah, he was on the Dutu label for quite a while, and some of it were the party records, but some of it was absolutely singing, so sure. All right, I will look for that.
1: Yes, and if you can add a dedication to the request that's still hanging out there.
0: Okay. Which one?
1: That would be the Train song by Vashti Bunyan.
0: Oh, you were the one who wanted that. All right, because we played the 17 pink elephant thing. And all right, so, and I didn't know who it was because I blamed it on someone else. And all right, so the Train song, Vashti Bunyan, British folk singer. Yes, I saw 17 pink sugar elephants. Yes, all right, so yeah, hopefully you didn't miss that. And we'll do the Train song.
1: No, I heard it.
0: Okay. And who do you want it for?
1: If I can get away with it now, if I can't get away with it, I'll accept no as an answer gratefully, but my dedication would be to Brandon Johnson.
0: Why not? Of course, this shows you what I know. I don't know who Brandon Johnson is. So now I got to look that up, I guess. All right. I will do so. All right, Brian, thanks for calling.
1: Thank you. Bye.
0: So, all right, so who's Brandon Johnson? Let me get away with it. Is there a problem with it? Why don't I know these things? Brandon Johnson is an American politician and former educator who since served as the 57th mayor of Chicago. I don't know. Shows you what I tell you. There's no politics on this show. Since 2023, has served as the 57th mayor of Chicago. A member of the Democratic Party, he previously served on the Cook County Board of Commissioners from 2018 to 2023. All right. Well, there you go. Yeah. No wonder. Brian, what do you mean she doesn't know? No, I don't know. So, yeah, who is it in, I'll never forget, in Denver? There was a woman who was the local rep, and I remember when I was on KOA, I had to do this interview with her and Mike Rosen, who was the real political guy at KOA, and I remember asking before the show, what party is she? And he almost fell over. All right, well, hey, so what are we going to do here? Robert is in LaGrange. Welcome to WGN Radio. Hello, Robert.
2: Hello, Robert.
0: What's up?
2: Yeah, I wanted to know your opinion or your reason why on the old turntable, why the 16 and two-third RPM speed didn't last very long.
0: Remember, well,
2: the 16 and two-third.
0: Yeah, right, yeah, right. Well, the size of it alone was, you know, the transcription discs, it was fine for that. But, you know, at 16 and two-thirds, you're not going to get much in the way of quality as far as that. So I'd say quality and size. Again, the transcription discs, like I've got a bunch of old 16 inches, like radio station jingles and things like that, or commercials. But they weren't used. They were called transcription discs. Whole radio shows, you know, you'd play that, you know, like, here's the Green Hornet, side one, side two, you know, that kind of thing. But it just, it more than outlived its usefulness. It says turntables here. I thought we were going to have the argument of belt versus direct, and I always go direct. I wouldn't dare think of a belt-driven turntable.
2: Oh, sure, yeah, yeah.
0: You'd be surprised how many people do.
2: Yeah. Well, okay. Could I throw in a couple of requests?
0: Why not? Let's get our sheet out.
2: All right. Since we were on Jackie Wilson, I'd like to request one of my favorites, Reed Petite.
0: Oh yes, absolutely.
2: Yeah. And And another man with a great voice, I thought, Roy Orbison. One of my favorites by him was Blue Angel.
0: Okay. Sha-la-la.
2: Yeah.
0: All right.
2: Yeah.
0: All right.
2: Yeah.
0: You got
2: okay,
0: it.
2: Okay.
0: All right. Good deal. Thanks.
2: Okay,
0: appreciate
2: well,
0: it.
2: Sure.
0: All right.
2: Bye-bye now.
0: And, of course, Reed Petit wasn't invented for the Jackie Wilson record. It was a phrase in parlance before that. You probably could, if you had to blame any one person, go to Louis Jordan. And, of course, Berry Gordy co-wrote it, and that's really what started Jackie Wilson as a solo act. All right, so 888-876-5593 is 8888-Raleigh. And Kimberly, welcome back to WGN Radio. Are you there, Kimberly? No, we've lost Kimberly. All right. I don't know. Hopefully she's doing well and everybody else has as well. So Chris is in South Carolina. Chris, what are we doing tonight?
3: Hey, how's it going?
0: All right. What's up?
3: Nothing much. I just called to tell you about the Capitol Theater in Lawrence in my neighboring county.
0: Okay.
3: That opened up in 1926.
0: Okay, and still going strong?
3: Yeah, it's still going strong. It's run by the city of Lawrence, and they show movies, like free movies, every two Fridays in a month.
0: Okay.
3: Yeah, and, you know, they've been closed since 64, and then they reopened in 2005.
0: Well, hopefully it's not moldy. Yeah.
3: Oh, yeah, because Lawrence, they still have two antique movie theaters. That's one of them is barely operating, and the other one's not. You know the Echo Theater, the story about that.
0: No, what's the deal with the Echo Theater? I'll bite.
3: You know, it was a redneck shop, and...
0: All right.
3: And the Reverend bought the building out, and...
0: Okay.
3: They haven't done anything about it.
0: Okay. All right. Is this the one in Easley?
3: In Lawrence.
0: Oh, in Lawrence. Okay. All right. Yeah. Good enough.
3: Yeah. And the Echo Theater is empty right now. It's, like, condemned.
0: Yeah, it's interesting. I know that, like many things throughout the South in the day, it was segregated, but that wasn't the part. It was the deal that the Nazi Party and the KKK had their Aryan Nations World Congress there. Oh, my dear God.
3: Yeah, it was a redneck shop there.
0: Literally.
3: 1996 to 2012.
0: Right, the world-famous redneck shop. They actually said that. So let me ask you, when you've got something like that where they're coming out in the open and they're selling racist material and they're headquarters for white supremacists, what did people in the town think of this?
3: They did not like it. They wanted them out of there, and they made a movie called Burden with Forrest Whitaker playing Reverend David Kennedy.
0: Okay.
3: Well, yeah, it was a nightmare when they came in there and bought up that old movie theater, an antique movie theater. And why would you put a divided store in there back in those days where people are united?
0: Yeah, because you could, because they got it cheaply, no doubt. And now, interestingly, I'm sure that while they were around, they were absolutely humiliating and terrorizing local citizens. This is just hideous. As far as that goes, why do you think they picked that area of South Carolina, let alone the Echo? Why do you think they picked it?
3: I don't know. They probably don't have a clue. They just want to get their word out.
0: Well, I'm glad to hear that.
3: Yeah, you know, there have been a lot of prank calls at that redneck shop, too.
0: Oh, I'm sure. I'm sure. Now, in terms of, thank God it went away in 2012, but how did it disappear? I mean, what caused it to dissolve?
3: What caused it to dissolve? They was evicted by the owner of the building that the former Klan member Michael Burton gave.
0: Oh, no, whoa. You're telling me that the owner of the building was a former Klan member? Okay, well, that would explain how they got there, but what caused this owner to have a change of heart?
3: because he didn't want to be associated with the Triple K, and he talked to him because he was homeless and he was hungry.
0: Mm-hmm. That's
3: he wanted a roof over his head.
0: Okay. And I guess it was pretty much nothing for a while. And what, it's now New Beginning Ministry, the Baptist?
3: Yeah, the building's still empty. It still has echo on the thing.
0: Yeah, I've seen the pictures.
3: I think the echo, it closed in 1983 as a movie theater.
0: Yeah, right. That's,
3: and it was vacant all that time.
0: Right, and I know they've got the Echo Project. I don't know how that's going or what they're planning to do with it, but I've heard
3: they
0: that
3: haven't
0: they...
3: done probably nothing to it.
0: Yeah, yeah, that's pretty much what I thought. What a story.
3: Yeah,
0: how amazing.
3: Media circus.
0: Yeah. Oh, it's a circus, all right. I'll tell you what. I'm very pleased that the residents of Lawrence didn't embrace it.
3: Oh, like it has a sign that says that anyone offends you, leave. If any of this stuff offends you, leave. And they put that notice on that door.
0: Yeah. Wow. All right.
3: Yeah.
0: So
3: and,
0: that's...
3: the Capitol Theater, yeah, but they more of a... Like, their theater's okay, and it's been vacant since 64, and then they reopened it in 2005.
0: Huh. All right.
3: And their first movie they shown was Charlie's Aunt.
0: Okay.
3: When opening.
0: All right.
3: Yeah,
0: fascinating.
3: I'm planning to go there because, you know, they showed the original Fly movies at that theater, the Vincent Price one.
0: Uh-huh.
3: Yeah, I looked that on the old periodical newspapers in Lawrence.
0: Uh-huh.
3: Yeah. Because, you know, they have a balcony, too, where it was segregated because theaters back then was segregated, and they had to go on that side door, that stairwell that
0: yeah.
3: to the balcony.
0: Yeah.
3: All theaters were like that back then in the South.
0: Yeah. Well, unfortunately, sadly, that's historically accurate of most of the South, unconscionable segregation. But you usually don't have it culminating in being the redneck shop. So, fascinating. Well, I guess it's moved from meeting space for hate to now it's a cultural deal, and that's nice. All right.
3: And it's an abandoned building, and nobody's using it right now.
0: Yeah. Well, it'll be interesting to see what New Beginning Missionary Baptist Church ultimately does with it. I'll try to check out Burden. I know it was out about, 6 years ago and never paid
3: yeah,
0: it any
3: I got
0: attention.
3: The DVD of it. I watched it last week.
0: Uh-huh.
3: Yeah, it's a good movie to watch.
0: Yeah, just horrible. Human nature. The human condition.
3: Yeah.
0: I don't even like to think about it. That's why we don't talk about anything that matters. I think I saw that the building had been condemned a year ago, and so that
3: it is.
0: All right. So in order for them to use it, they would have to do an awful lot of work, and I guess that's what the Echo Project is about.
3: Yeah, I'll go through the city of Lawrence.
0: Wow. All right.
3: Yeah. So that building is just like a time bomb. Like, you walk in there, anything can happen.
0: Well, sure.
3: Yeah.
0: All right. Well, interesting information.
3: Popcorn machine and stuff going.
0: Well, yeah, I would suspect so. I would also think some of the infrastructure was gone as well, which is the problem there. They removed a lot of the interior through a demolition permit. And so I don't think they ever got a permit to renovate it. So I'd say from a public safety standpoint, the city is going to make sure that it's not used unless the Echo Project can go through whatever they need to make it structurally sound.
3: Yeah.
0: Okay. Interesting. Yeah. I'm glad you told me about it. Had no idea. I'm gonna look for that documentary. Thank you. Thanks for the call, Chris.
3: You're welcome.
0: Appreciate it.
3: Thank you so much,
0: right.
3: Raleigh.
0: Okay, bye. Yeah, that is fascinating to me. Yeah, I've never understood any of it. But yeah, the KKK has to take it over for a tribute to hate. Yeah, Too much time on your hands all the way around. Well, some things just stick in your mind. That's the title of Vashti Bunyan's album that has all her singles and demos on it between, say, 64 and 67, which would include the request that Brian had, and we'll play it next on WGN Radio.

0: album just stick in your mind. Some things just stick in your mind. Singles and demos, Vashti Bunyan. And that was what Brian wanted to play for the mayor. So there, I swear, I don't pay attention to this stuff. Last time I checked, it was Lori Lightfoot. And this guy's been in what, since 2023? Look, I've been busy. All right, so there you have it. And there was various pictures of him online. And, you know, obviously I assume you approve your photo stills, but there was one that literally looked like he was being electrocuted, like he had his finger in the light socket. And I thought, and why did he say that? And, you know, like I say, it's a publicity show. Why did he say that one was okay? So I guess trying to make a point that I just didn't see. So there you have it for Brian and the mayor. So 888-876-5593. Eduardo in Tampa, welcome back to WGN Radio.
1: Hey, Raleigh. Let me request a song here before I talk a little bit about young people being more involved in activity, especially since we got the U.S. soccer thing coming up. Sonny Rollins, I'm going to request the Sonny Rollins song, Pa's Pal.
0: Okay.
1: Yeah, I think it's 1956, if I'm not mistaken.
0: Okay.
2: You're already
0: I forgot about this. I'm in the news. Hang on, don't go away.
1: Oh, yeah, okay.
0: Yeah, forgot completely about the news. So, yeah, obviously I don't listen to it or I'd know who was the mayor. With Eduardo. Okay, well.

0: trick, keeping hell on
1: high. WGN Radio, I'm Raleigh James, and yes, it's Muddy Waters, and that was Laura's request, Park or Not, fine song. Got my mojo working, actually a flip side, On Chess, the 45 in 1957. Fine song. All right, now, we were interrupted by the news because I wasn't paying attention. Well, that's sort of my theme song, isn't it? And I was about to welcome Eduardo on the air. I did off the air, but we'll welcome again officially. So now you're on the air. Eduardo, welcome back to WGN Radio.
2: Yeah, so I don't know if you heard my request. So Sonny Rollins, Paul's Pal.
1: Okay, Sonny Rollins. No, I just wrote this down. Yeah. Okay, but okay,
2: it's
1: yes.
2: Like 1956.
1: Okay, got it.
2: Yeah, I was listening to some of his songs over the weekend.
1: Nice.
2: Yeah. Yeah, I was going to talk a little bit about the young people. And I'm glad we got the World Cup because this gets young kids excited. They said that 14 million more are playing soccer than before. That was 10 million. So that's great to hear. One of the weekend CBS shows had a thing where they showed these young people where they put the electronic devices to the side and they were at the table, you know, socializing, playing games and all that with other young people. So that's great to see, because there's one stat that I thought was very disappointing, and that 40% of people that graduate when they go to work, that degree doesn't even apply to what they're working at.
1: Well, of course not. But remember, originally, universities and colleges, more to the point, were not meant for vocational education. They weren't meant to prepare you for a job. They were mostly liberal arts college for the more upper crust people to give them a well-rounded view of society. Not like we're preparing you for a job. But of course, over the years, it became exactly that. And I'd say the majority of majors probably in the colleges of arts and sciences do not make you employable. You know, if you're a history major or an English lit major or sociology major, that's not going to get you in the door for a job. So the question is, why are you going? You know, and the explosion toward college really started in the early 60s and, of course, was exacerbated tremendously by Vietnam. Everybody was majoring in, I don't want to go to war, and who could blame them? So enrollment was almost a de facto thing. If you were male in the mid-60s, latter 60s, you were going to go to college because you got that 2S deferment, you know. But other than, they also had educationally a real move, and I thought this was insane, away from voc tech education in the high schools. It was seen somehow of like lower classes. I'll tell you what a plumber makes today certainly is a lot more than anybody who majored in English or literature. You know, but nonetheless, the voc tech thing fell out of favor in many cases. I don't think it's good. I hope we're returning to it.
2: Yeah, there was that famous, well, I don't know if it's famous, but anybody living on the South side like I ever did, it was close to 26th and Cal, where the jail was, but 31st and Kedzie, they had the Washburn.
1: Uh-huh.
2: It was called Washburn Trade School, something like that. But I know the first word was Washburn.
1: Uh-huh.
2: Anybody from the South side, they know about Washburn.
1: Yeah, no, it's exactly what it was, Washburn Trade School, and it closed in 93, and it opened a year later as part of the community colleges. It was great. And, you know, like we mentioned before, Donald Byrd went to Cass Polytech in Chicago, which also was great. These were wonderful opportunities for kids.
2: You know what else they mentioned? The word networking. And I got to tell you, that's an interesting word, networking. They said they found more jobs networking. My real estate agent, when I moved from Chicago to Tampa, was networking.
1: Well, I'm a big believer in that. I certainly in careers like, for instance, broadcasting, where, you know, there's no real measure of that is objective. It's all subjective. You know, it's one person's opinion that something's good or not more than anything else. And I always said from early on, the bank account you need if you're going to be in radio is a bank account of contacts. And I never once in my 32 cities and 50 radio stations never once got a job without a direct conduit. It was either somebody I knew or somebody that I knew, but it was never just send a tape. Absolutely not.
2: Or looking something up somewhere.
1: Well, there was no internet, of course, or anything like that. But you know, when you were looking, you'd go to the newsstands that they used to have and buy the newspapers from all over the country, and you'd read the trades to see what was open or what wasn't. But you know, I've mentioned many times that I got to WIBC in Indianapolis, where I had no business being on that radio station. I clearly wasn't good enough. But I was a female with a first phone, you know, an engineering license, and the desire to work late nights. And I used to joke that, you know, I could have been speaking Farsi on the tape and they would have hired me. While that's true, the real reality is no, because I had a conduit. I had somebody who knew the people in charge very well who called and vouched for me. Whether I would have gotten it without that, I don't know. But even there, it was directly related to a conduit. And so, yeah, they call it networking today. I always called it your bank account of contacts. It's vital. It's vital in every field.
2: Yeah.
1: And, you know, people who, kind of put it down, don't understand that contacts are necessary but not sufficient. In other words, if you don't have the goods to pull it off, whatever job you're going for, it doesn't matter how many people you know. It's not going to be nepotism. But if you do have the goods, the difference between getting the job and not is who do you know? Period.
2: Yeah.
1: And I don't think it's different today. Certainly it's not in media. I don't know about other fields because I've never tried to get a job in another field.
2: Mm-hmm. Yeah, those are very, very good points.
1: Yeah, so I'm sure that in more objective, professions where it literally can be measured, the success rate, even sales, I guess, that's one thing. But anything subjective, you know, like being a talent, if you will, that's completely subjective. You better know people.
2: Yeah. What's your, I'm going to leave you because we're shutting down, you know, you can lose 15 minutes and, I mean, there's still tomorrow and Thursday. Okay. What's your schedule? Because I know you got the Stanley Cup.
1: Tomorrow is a full show starting at 10, and Thursday is a slight delay for the Stanley Cup, depending. Of course, they could go into double overtime or something or whatever they call it.
2: Right.
1: And it'd be really late. But for right now, like tonight, we pretty much got in on time. I think we're 15 minutes late.
2: Oh, yeah. Yeah, pretty good. Yeah. Okay, Riley. Well, again, thank you.
1: I'll look forward to it. Thanks. Appreciate it. Yep. Yeah, and I, to the best of my knowledge, there's nothing tomorrow. I haven't looked at the schedule, but I will, so that I'm not blindsided by that. But in the meantime, we have, what is with my magic twanger tonight? We have Kimberly and Dalton, who has called back. All right, Kimberly, what's up tonight?
3: Can you hear me this time?
1: I hear you fine.
3: Okay. Hi. I had two questions and one short story.
1: Okay.
3: The one question is, we had static when you played that song with Hushabye. Was that the name of it, and who did it? Because it's perfect for the baby.
1: The Mystics, M-Y-S-T-I-C-S, Mystics, and Mystics. The song is Hushabye.
3: Okay.
1: One word. It was on Lori, and I'm sure that's on YouTube.
3: Oh, sure. I'll look that up.
1: Okay.
3: And then we didn't have you on the first half hour. We thought you were delayed tonight, so... Did you happen to play the song for my granddaughter, or if you did, I'll play the rerun. If not, I'll wait till whenever you do it.
1: I will play it tomorrow, but yes, and I wrote this down, and let me put it to the top of the list. You're talking about I Say a Little Prayer. I Say a Little Prayer.
3: Yeah.
1: I'll play it next. How about that?
3: Oh, okay, and then one little short story.
1: Yes.
3: You and I think Laura brought up George Carlin a couple weeks ago. I think it was Laura.
1: Uh-huh.
3: And, there's a little story about my mom. She hasn't had the energy to call you and tell you it. But anyway, years ago, there was a steakhouse downtown called Henrici's. And my parents had gone to dinner there. So my mother was waiting outside for my dad to pull the car up to go home. And she was all dressed up, nice dress, you know, whatever. And a guy came up to her looking homeless, T-shirt, jeans, hair with a ponytail. And he stops in front of her and looks at her and points to her. He says, "You're going to die. You're going to die."
1: What?
3: And I mean, he shook her all up. And in the meantime, my dad came. But it was on, and it bothered her for quite a while, but it was on, he was on Johnny Carson some years later. And he brought it up that in Chicago, he tried out a a thing on a lady in front of the steak on Reese's Steakhouse in Chicago.
1: No
3: and
1: kidding.
3: He walked up to her and did that to her. It was on. He did, said it on Johnny Carson. So I had it when you talked about George Carlin. I wanted her to tell you the story, or that you know the story, because that was something else.
1: That's a great story. Did he happen to say on Carson exactly what he was hoping your mother would react? I mean, I can't imagine.
3: I don't remember. I keep thinking somewhere along the line we'll see the rerun, but I would imagine he was looking for a reaction.
1: Well, yeah.
3: What he could share, that he could share, but I don't remember the exact reason.
1: That's fascinating. Yeah. Well, the guy who really got him going was Dan Sorkin from WCFL. George Carlin used to be an accountant. And he was arrested in Chicago in 1962 alongside Lenny Bruce. He had nothing to do with obscenity, but he was put in the same paddy wagon. His deal was he just wouldn't, he was a stand-up, and he wouldn't show police his ID. And so they threw him in the same paddy wagon as Lenny Bruce.
3: Oh, my goodness. Yeah. Now, this had to be the early 70s, I think, but anyway, it was
1: fascinating. I love it. That's a lot of fun to actually kind of get the rest of the story. I love it.
3: I know. I'll keep hoping for the rerun, because that I don't think we can remember, but she, that was shocking at that time.
1: Well,
3: but at any rate,
1: I'll give you a tip. If it happened while Johnny was still in New York, there is no rerun, because they didn't save the tapes. But if it happened, there are some clips, but not the tapes. That's when Johnny went ballistic. I mean ballistic. He didn't need a microphone to hear him coast to coast, but that's also when Carson Productions took ownership of the show. Yeah, if it was
3: in color, and I think it was later.
1: Well, it could be in color either way, but yeah, but if it was...
3: I mean, it was a long time later. Yeah. It wasn't, like, immediate, so, some years later.
1: Okay, interesting stuff.
3: Probably the 80s.
1: Oh, yeah, well, that was all L.A. Okay, thanks. Appreciate it.
3: Okay, good night.
1: Yeah.
3: Thank you.
1: All the L.A. stuff, 100% preserved, but the New York stuff, just a few, and that was the good stuff, too, just a few clips here and there. But yes, I Say a Little Prayer will come up next on WGN Radio.
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0: WGN Radio, I'm Raleigh James. 1967, Dionne Warwick was on fire. All that stuff was on Scepter, and yes, it was Backrack and David who wrote and produced it, but everybody knows that, but not many people are probably aware that Phil Ramone was the recording engineer on that, and so much more. So that's right. Kimberly called last night, play that for Thea, who is doing much better, and we are thrilled to hear that. So 888-876-5593. If you want the waning moments when things are particularly quiet and nobody's calling, well, the first thing I think of is, oh man, well, let's see what's going on with today's edition of 2020 News.
1: 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I'm Grant Marshall, 2020 News. Real news, real stories, real fun. Blasted bungle in the jungle. Boombox badness in South L.A. A fireworks fireball blew a backyard bungalow to bits with witnesses wailing they found parts of him scattered through the smoke-choked street. Cops and crews combing the crispy catastrophe while neighbors ducked debris from the pyrotechnic pandemonium. Another reminder that backyard bomb builders don't just fizzle. Sometimes they fricassee the whole freaking block. Times scare. You never knew what hell you'd get at Midtown New York's Hotel Carter. Once labeled the dirtiest hotel in America, gloom and doom with the view was the scene of grisly crimes like the half-naked woman thrown out a window, an infant beaten to death, and a night manager murdered in the lobby. Owners of the filthy, forlorn flea bag managed to halt it being auctioned off, but hopes to turn the 25-story tower of terror into housing for artists remain the stuff of dreams and screams. Latrine light up. In New Jersey, a booming bathroom blast blew a battered blue porta-potty two-bits at a bustling Ocean County job site, bringing bomb squads, baffled builders, and barking bomb-sniffing beagles barreling into the block. Cops say the combustive crapper catastrophe could have been caused by an explosive device. Nobody was busted, nobody was blasted, but one Andy Dump's weekly wash-up was wildly wiped out. Suddenly, baking brownies became a hazardous occupation. And that's what's happening. I'm Grant Marshall, 2020 News.
0: All right, so there you have it. Kevin Gershon does such a wonderful job with that and the writing on that, and Steve, his buddy, also just, I think, classic writing. And anyway, news that actually existed, every bit of it, stories are real, but the way they tell it is not necessarily damn near fricasseed the whole block. I love that. Okay, well, anyhow, 888-876-5593 is 8888 Raleigh, if you want the waning moments. Now, tomorrow night is, I do believe, a full show, but before I say that, let me first take a look here at WGNradio.com, which tells you all the time. All you have to do is go to weekday and then upcoming schedule and sports. That's the place to look. And you scroll down and you find out that, full show starting at 10 on Thursday, right after the Stanley Cup final. That's game five, don't you know? The Vegas Golden Knights at the Carolina Hurricanes. So, yeah, that's it. Then, of course, that's pretty much it. I'm trying to see when the next games are. Of course, you know, we'll see how they do. But the following week, assuming they're still playing, I don't know what the deal is the following week. I guess we have to find out. If they have a game, it'll be Wednesday, June 17th, for the Stanley Cup final. And if it's necessary. So it'll be a full show or not. But anyway, tomorrow is a full show. And then after that, it is a full show. Well, not a full show, but probably mostly a full show. Probably about 10-15, I'm guessing, unless they go into some weird kind of overtime, which is always possible. It's always fun to look at television and movies and see that some of them are just like written by psychics. It really makes you wonder. And, for instance, the Titanic, there was actually a novel years before it. It was called the 14 years before it, the Titan. And it was Futility, which was later retitled The Wreck of the Titan, telling the story of a massive British ocean liner, the Titan, described by everyone as unsinkable, struck an iceberg in the North Atlantic, carried too few lifeboats, and sank in April. It literally mirrored the tragedy. Makes you wonder. And then, of course, when it comes to science fiction, yeah, how did cartoonists know exactly what spacesuits were going to look like 40 years later? But it sure seems like that. Or Isaac Asimov, who imagined the iPad, well, more or less, back in 1964. And that was just a little essay for the New York Times where he described life in 2014. Among his predictions, would people would use a compact screen to read books, watch videos, communicate with others. And literally, it foresaw smart electronics all the way around. In 1998, on The Simpsons, When You Dish Upon a Star, Homer crashes into a Hollywood meeting and they see a sign that reads, 20th Century Fox, a division of Walt Disney Company. At the time, it was just sort of a nod to Disney's ever-growing empire. It certainly wasn't true, but I'm done. Oh, I'm over. I'm talking to myself again. I can stop. I can pick it up again tomorrow night, 21 hours from now. So until then, we'll say that that's a wrap, and we'll thank Adam for keeping us on the air and John for screening your calls. But above all, I thank you for calling, and I hope to hear from you tomorrow night. I'm Raleigh James. It's WGN Radio. Okay. Thanks. Appreciate it.

0: Harp, yes, I am. I got a cravat, or if you say so, and a seersucker suit. Here comes the bus. I thought I had a dime. Where's my dime? Oh, I know. I got a dime in here somewhere. So, yeah, that's what it is. It's basically a low-level label guy.
1: Oh, I thought so. I was thinking since you were, I think you were born in Los Angeles.
0: I was.
1: You know what it means.
0: Well, I think anybody who worked in the record industry knows what it means. But sure.
1: Well, congratulations for Los Angeles.
0: I guess.
1: Well, I left Los Angeles in a good memory because I set a record once in eating 23 lobster tails at the. There was a restaurant you could eat, all you can eat, either steak or lobster tail for $19.99. I think it was Sizzler or something.
0: Oh, God. And you lived?
1: Yeah. That's the what?
0: You lived. I mean, that's the record to me. You're still breathing.
1: Yeah, I'm still breathing. Well, I was there with one of my girlfriends from Germany. She had a travel agency, and believe it or not, in 1991, LTU, which is a company out of Düsseldorf, offered Los Angeles back and forth to round trip to Düsseldorf for 300 marks. You know, and that was unbelievable. I said, of course, book it right away, you know. And so we got to Los Angeles and went then on to Vegas, and we all had a good time, you know. So that's how I got it. I've been to Los Angeles before. I thought that's always very nice if you know what you're doing. And so I went to Sizzler with her, and then I set the record, and then the manager came and congratulated me on that. Of course, he wanted to see what I look like. And of course, I'd been generous, and while eating this, we had ordered and drank 3 bottles of wine, so he was pleased with that because that made up, you know, for the cost of the lobster tail.
0: Yes, yes. Or close, anyway, absolutely.
1: Yeah, so that was a nice memory on 2LA.
0: So
1: LA is certainly a very nice town. I also like to drink orange Julius.
0: Oh, God.
1: LA
0: is really not a town. It's 90 suburbs in search of a city.
1: Yeah, well, I was fortunate that a girlfriend I had then at the time that was in 1972, she had a beautiful apartment in a great apartment building on the Pacific Palisades.
0: Back when rent was cheap. Yep. Remember it well.
1: Yeah, well, I don't know how
0: it
1: cheap
0: was. No, it really was. It was amazingly affordable until it started to rise really at the end of the 80s. But before that, L.A. was dirt cheap comparatively.
1: Oh, really? Well, I was Pacific Palisades. It was nice. You could see the Pacific and hear it almost.
0: Yeah.
1: If you went on the porch. And I was surprised that Lana Turner was living in the same apartment building.
0: Mm-hmm.
1: You know, the old actress there.
0: No, that wasn't unusual. You know, in apartments, you'd go visit a friend and you'd look at the list and you'd see, like, Efren Zimbalist. Like, okay, well, no, I'm not going to see him. But, yeah.
1: Oh, yeah.
0: Yeah,
1: Yeah, that was 77 Sunset Strip,
0: right,
1: wasn't
0: right.
1: it?
0: Down the block from me, Tony Curtis, you know, so people went to the wrong building, they'd say, oh, you live near Tony Curtis. Oh, yeah, right, whatever. Everybody's got to live somewhere. So now, we're going to do charts, are we?
1: Yeah, I'm trying to, but I'm not so sure if I can win anything, but just for the fun of it, I would say when that song by... This Guy's in Love with You was high on number one, that would be the week that I would like to go to.
0: Oh, hell. I don't know what week that would be. Oh, yes, I do, actually. I do. And I know when that song was number one. And we actually, you're right about June, we actually got, that record was number one for 4 or 5 weeks. So, actually, it's the only redeeming thing on that. Well, there's one other. All right, you ready?
1: Yeah, I try my best, but I'm
0: Okay, so we know that number one, this guy's in love with you. You know that's Herb Alpert. Number two, MacArthur Park.
1: Oh, that was, that was the actor that he came from. Yeah, he came from Ireland, I believe.
0: Yeah. Just give me a name.
1: A Man Called Horse was his movie.
0: Name.
1: The name, that's the... was it Richard?
0: Yep.
1: Richard? Yeah, okay, then that's, I'm right.
0: Richard, got a last name for me?
1: Oh, Richard, what was it? I remember, Richard, maybe you could play.
0: I will not play MacArthur's Park. I have my limits.
1: I know that was a different... there's a different thing. It's just MacArthur's Park. I'm melting in the,
0: exactly.
1: Richard Harris, right?
0: Yes, very good. Okay, number three, Mrs. Robinson.
1: Oh, that was from the movie Simon and Garfunkel.
0: Yes, indeed. Number four, Yummy, Yummy, Yummy.
1: 1910 Food Company.
0: Ohio Express.
1: Ohio Express, okay.
0: Number five, The Look of Love.
1: Oh, The Look of Love.
0: It's interesting. Same name, different song that Leslie Gore did that I really liked. And I really liked this artist, but I hated this song.
1: Oh, really?
0: Yeah.
1: Oh, The Look of Love.
0: Yeah.
1: Yeah. Well, I remember the version that you mentioned, but this was something that I don't remember right now.
0: Sergio Mendes.
1: Oh, Sergio Mendes and Brazil 66.
0: Yeah. Number six, Moni Moni.
1: Oh, that was Tommy James and the Shondells.
0: Yep. Number seven, Think.
1: Think, Aretha Franklin.
0: Yes. Number eight, Angel of the Morning. Oh, God, another horrible song.
1: Oh, Angel of the Morning. It was a young girl.
0: Yes. She was from the Seattle area.
1: Yeah, just call me Angel of the Morning. That was, I don't think I can remember her right now.
0: Merrily Rush, number nine.
1: Yeah, Merrily Rush.
0: Number nine, Tighten Up.
1: Tighten Up, that was Archibald and the Dwellers.
0: Of course, and number 10, Reach Out of the Darkness.
1: Reach Out of the Darkness. I wish I could reach all of the darkness right now.
0: It was on Verve, and Bill Lowry produced it.
1: Oh, yeah, I remember it, Come Out of the Darkness. But I think that was the fourth one that I don't know tonight, so I didn't hear anything.
0: Yeah, Joe South produced it with Bill Lowry, but it was Friend and Lover.
1: Yeah, Friend and Lover, yeah.
0: But anyway, you did very well, and we'll talk to you next week.
1: You. Yeah, thank you very
0: much. Appreciate it.
1: It was fun talking to you. Okay.
0: Always. All right, We're back to Richard, and I have his record, and I've been kind, too. I hope he's still there, because I picked one that he should know from 1995. So, all right, Richard, are you still with us?
2: Yes.
0: Do you love me? Do you want to be my friend? And if you do, well, then don't be afraid to take me by the hand. That's the refrain through it several times.
2: Can you give me more?
0: It started way back in third grade. I used to sit behind Amy Lou Hayes, a pink dress, a matching bow, and a ponytail. She kissed me on the school bus, but told me not to tell. Next day, I chased her around the playground, crossed the monkey bars to the merry-go-round. Amy Lou got caught passing me a note. Before the teacher took it, I read what she wrote. Do you love me? Do you want to be my friend? And if you do, well, then don't be afraid to take me by the hand. If you want to, I think this is how love goes. Check yes or no. And that's the title.
2: It sounds, check yes or no is
0: the title.
2: The answer.
0: Yeah, that's the, so who's the artist? Okay, I'll have you hear some of it. You ready?
2: Okay, yeah.
0: All right, sure, why not?

0: I used to sit beside Emmy Lou
1: Hayes. He's so recognizable.
2: Oh, yeah.
1: So who is it?
2: I can't think of it.
1: Oh, man, George Strait.
2: Oh.
1: And I was trying to be kind, too. So call me next week, Richard, and we'll try again.
2: Okay, can I make a song request?
1: Sure, what do you want to hear?
2: Terry Jacks.
1: Oh, God. Seasons in the Sun? You wouldn't do that to
2: yeah.
1: me. Oh, my God. You hate me, Richard. Okay.
2: Mm-hmm.
1: You really like that song. We finally found the person who likes it.
2: Yeah, I do.
1: All right. All right. Well,
2: okay,
1: I'll play it, but you better be listening because I don't want to play it for no other reason. Trust me.
2: All right.
1: All right. Thanks. Appreciate it. Seasons in the Sun. I'm going to be nauseous. All right. Well, that's all right. We'll get to Dave on the North Side again. And there's room for you, too, in the waning moments, if you want, right here on Monday Night Trivia on WGN Radio.

0: All right, who are they? WGN Radio. I'm Raleigh James. That's your last bumper stumper, and you've got no time to call it in either. Let's see. You've got Naoto in Japan and Dave on the north side, and I got to give you the answers, too. But let's see if we can quickly do Naoto before time runs out. And then otherwise, you can get the answers on Raleigh.net. So, Naoto, welcome back to WGN Radio.
1: Yeah. I'm doing very well today, and I maybe like the connection is not so great, so I probably couldn't hear like half of what you said.
0: Uh-oh. All right, I'm out of time. Let's talk next week. Call earlier.
1: Okay.
0: All right, good deal. Now, all right, what did I play? That's what you want to know. Well, I hope so anyway. Green Stamps. We open with Green Stamps by the T-Birds. What Have I Got to Cry About was Ramona King. Easy to Remember was the Rivieras. Crying Over You was the Cruisers. Mama, I Think I'm in Love was Beverly and the Del Capris. Vuviabi was the Platters. My Heart's Desire was the Fabulous Pearls. I Want to Tell You, that's the Precisions. You Found Yourself Another Fool, that's the Elgins. Dreamer from My Heart was Johnny Woodson. And Flee Away was the Calvanes. And on that note, we thank Adam for keeping us on the air and John for screening your calls. But above all, I thank you for calling. Tomorrow night, there might be a little delay after the Stanley Cup, but check in around 10:15, and let's see where we are. But we'll be on right after it right here on WGN Radio.
2: 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Real news, real stories, real fun. Drone Patrol. New York's Rockaway Beach became a Rip Current rescue race when two swimmers started struggling in the surf just minutes after lifeguards had clocked off for the day. But before the situation could sink from serious to catastrophic, an FDNY drone operator spotted the pair from high above, deployed a flotation device, and directed rescuers straight to the scene. Looks like when the lifeguards went off duty, the drones were just punching in. Last train to Narksville. Did you know there's a secret tunnel under Southern California's Otay Mesa Freeway? The feds braying like burros over a big border bust. They say they boarded in San Diego. Midnight Express revealing the freight escape, a third of a mile long underground drug rail line from Tijuana ending below a fake El Chapo on the U.S. side. The tunnel shuttle scuttle coughing up more than $45 million in cartel cocaine, the feds say. Four perps now poised for the pen. That's gall, folks. Cops in Oregon aren't kidding when they call this clown Looney Tune. That's his real legal name. But little else about Mr. Tune is legit, since cops captured the cartoon criminal after Big Bad Bang Bang back and forth. What's Up Croc has a rap sheet from here to absurdity, and now Looney Tune's set to do another 20 years in the Goonie Bin. This imitation's the weirdest form of felony. Stay tuned. And that's what's happening. I'm Grant Marshall, 2020 News.
0: 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We started right at 10. 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Dial 888-876-5593, my toll-free number from OneVoIP. 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

0: WGN Radio. I'm Raleigh James, trying to wolf down an entire salad in 2 minutes and not succeeding. However, that's not the only challenge we got tonight because it's Monday Night Trivia. That's right, we've got a straggler from last week that I'll review in a moment. All the bumper stumpers, there's no real theme. Yeah, I've kind of given up on this because for the most part, other than Carl, nobody ever gets, and sometimes Fran, but for the most part, nobody guesses the theme. So we'll just go with songs that I really like that I haven't played on this show in at least a couple of years. That's all they have in common. All right, but I have played them at some point, and I play them regularly on KJAA, so they might be known to you. We'll hope. We'll find out, I guess. Now, other than that, of course, you can have your own category, and sky is the limit on that. And that's the best way to do it. The prize, they're worthless. As you know, it takes forever to get anything. So you're doing it for the fun of it. And I am delighted. But eventually you get a certificate and things that you might like. All right. So 8888. I shouldn't have said Carl. I should have said Stan. Stan and Dearborn. So I was looking at Carl's name because he gave me three requests. It's Stan and Dearborn, who always knows the themes. All right. And he'll know the songs, too. Probably all of them tonight. In any event, let's review, shall we? And that would be the straggler from last week. And this will retire at the end of the night tonight because we don't hold them more than a week ever. Looking at the 50 biggest cities in the United States by population, people in Detroit are most likely to do this. People in Miami are least inclined to do it. Do what? 888-876-5593. 8888-RALEIGH. So let's see what we're going to kick it off with. And of course, yes, we take your requests and try to play them during the week. And sometimes it takes a few weeks. But eventually, forget about classical opera or anything slow by Jackie Wilson. Anything else might be a go. Nick in Baltimore, welcome back to WGN Radio.
1: Hey, Raleigh.
0: How's it going?
1: I have, Victor and I were talking earlier today. And actually, a couple of hours ago, and we found an old clip of the Milt Grant Show from Channel 5 in Washington.
0: Oh, nice.
1: And they played a tune by the cellos called Rang Tang Ding Dong.
0: I am the Japanese Sandman. All you guys get to say the good parts. All I get to say is, oh, he goes Rang Tang Ding Dong. Yes, I've heard it. Yeah,
1: so that was my trivia request or whatever.
0: Okay, the Japanese Sandman, sure. I'll be happy to do.
1: It was neat seeing that clip, though.
0: Yeah. Oh, yeah. Were they lip-syncing it? Were the cellos actually on it, lip-syncing?
1: No, they played the record.
0: Okay, so they were just dancing to it. Okay.
1: Yeah.
0: Yeah.
1: And it was funny because when they started talking in the middle, they stopped dancing.
0: Right. Well, because it's just, as you know, it's absolute silence. And then he goes, hey, all you guys get to say the good parts. Yeah. So,
1: Yeah,
0: on Apollo Records. Yeah, I left that on the dashboard of one of my Corvettes and had this little, it was not warped. It was just this little loop of a warp. You know, I had to, get another copy. But every time I think about it, I think about, oh, man, I decimated that one. But yes, several more copies since then, and I'll be happy to play it. My favorite by them is actually I Beg for Your Love.
1: So, okay.
0: Yeah, right. It's a ballad. But Japanese Sandman's funny, mostly because of that guy,
1: You know, before I go, every city had a local bandstand show, right? I mean, just about.
0: Well, most did. That's why, remember, back in the day, network television didn't give you programming all day. You had to do something else. And so, you know, they'd run old movie clips or whatever. Well, Bob Horn was probably the first, and it was movie clips that he was saddled with, that he stopped doing it. And what had happened in 1952 was he saw... He was over at WIP, of course, he worked for Triangle, for FIL, but he was over at IP, and in the lobby of the IP building, there was a soda fountain, and he saw these kids, abandon their sodas and dance in the aisles of this little soda fountain, and he got the idea, why not put that on television? And he literally was the first in 1952, And after that, you know, every market had one. And yes, of course, Milt Grant, not only responsible for TB5, but then he signed on WDCA TB20. And there was all sorts of shenanigans on that. But Gene Loving in Norfolk, Dick Lamb in Norfolk, of course, by all means, the king of it, as far as I'm concerned. And of course, the movie Hairspray, loosely based on it, was... Yeah, I want to say Corny Collins. That's from Hairspray, of course. But our buddy in Baltimore, who was just terrific. And why can't I? You probably think of his name before I do.
1: Buddy Dean.
0: Yes, Buddy Dean. Yes, from Hot Springs, Arkansas. Yeah, and he was just terrific. But when ABC decided they wanted to do one of these shows, you know, you would say, well, it's natural they'll do it in New York. No, they wouldn't do it in New York because of the unions. It was far too expensive a show to do there. So they were up and down the Eastern Seaboard working at, you know, in Miami. It was a guy named Bill Wilder, much later Rick Shaw, but Bill Wilder originally. And virtually every market, like you say, had them, you know, Lloyd Thaxton and on and on. And, they settled on Philadelphia. It was close to New York, but it was because Annenberg owned it, and Annenberg also happened to own TV Guide. So it made sense. Yeah, exactly. But they took one look at poor Bob Horn and his sidekick Lee and said, nah. And so that's why they set him up, and that's why the young announcer from FIL Radio, Dick Clark, was put in his place.
1: That's a terrible story.
0: Oh, it is a terrible story, and it damn near killed Bob Horn. But after Bob Horn left town, you know, he went to Houston. He was a radio time salesman for McClendon for a while, and then he's the first guy to ever do Midnight Madness sales. So he was creative in a lot of ways, but sadly died penniless, and it was Jerry Blavitt who paid for his funeral. Oh, yeah. Yeah, stuff happens. But yes, he was the originator and one of the very few people who was able to move from the pop standards of 52 to the rock and roll of 56 without losing any credibility. I mean, the kids knew he loved the stuff, and he did. He's a former musician. So, yeah, absolutely. But yeah, Milt Grant was great.
1: You know, yeah, and Milt Grant wound up, he was on the radio as well.
0: Yeah. Oh, yeah. And like I say, he put DCA in. He took a flyer on all sorts of things, a couple Barry Richard shows and all sorts of things that that he did. So, yeah, unfortunately, he, of course, was responsible for the overinflated UHF prices and the ultimate fall of that, which is not a pretty picture. But for a while, he was on top of the world.
1: Yeah, you know... Yeah, because, it was Grant Broadcasting.
0: Yeah, of course. And, you know, they say so overpaid for Dallas and Houston, it was unconscionable, you know, that you knew they were going to go belly up. But, man, I'll tell you, independent TV wars in the mid-'80s, you betcha that was a very big thing. Mallright got into the action and some others. We still have the poster in our bathroom from independent TV. So, yes, absolutely. All right. So we will play your cellos probably tomorrow night.
1: Okay. All right. Thanks a lot.
0: Thanks for calling. Appreciate it. All right. So fun stuff. 888-876-5593. Billy Bob in Bourbonnais. All right, Billy Bob. Welcome back to WGN Radio.
2: Hey, 99th time caller. Well, approaching the 100. I'm 100.
0: Yes, no, I know you were. I figured it was 99. So what are you going to do for the big 100 finale? I mean, I assume the countdown stops then.
2: Well, I'm going to obsess about it till then. No, I don't know. I'm what do you call it, obsessed. I got to say it every time or I'll jinx myself.
0: Oh, okay, a little OCD going on.
2: Your question, I think I had to guess it with that one.
0: Oh, you do you? All right. Oh, man, I better get the bug spray in here. All of a sudden, I'm seeing the no-see-ums as I speak. So I'll give you the question.
2: They got them here in Illinois, too.
0: Oh, they got them everywhere. But for some reason, they love me. So looking at the 50 biggest United States cities by population, not area, people in Detroit are most likely to do this. People in Miami are least likely to do it. Do what?
2: Oh, I misunderstood. I thought what they had, I thought it was they had the worst water system.
0: Oh, no. It's something the population does.
2: Bad water there. Yeah, okay. I misunderstood you then. Sorry.
0: All right.
2: Then I'd like one request before I get my... I'm going to stick with 5x5 because I did swimmingly well there last week, so I'm going to stick with that.
0: All right, well, hang on a minute. Don't go away. We'll find out your request and more. I'm going for the bug spray. Be back in moments right here on WGN Radio.

0: 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WGN Radio. I'm Raleigh James. It's Monday Night Trivia. So who are they? They're from Los Angeles, but that was released on King in 1961. They were an interracial trio. So who are they? All right. That's our first bumper stumper. And we're talking with Billy Bob and Bourbon A. And I believe Billy Bob, before he got to his 5x5, was going to plea for requests. Is that correct?
1: Yes, ma'am.
0: All right. So this is in addition to Jan Garber and his orchestra, Benny Davis vocal doing Babyface. What else would you like?
1: Oh, this one was The Monkees.
0: Oh, God.
1: With Look Out, Here Comes Tomorrow with Davy Jones, the late Davy Jones on the lead vocals.
0: Okay. All right.
1: And then was that song that just played, was that The Swingin' Medallions?
0: Oh, no.
1: I'm wrong there, too. I guess I'll have to take the quiz.
0: All right. You ready?
1: Okay. Fire away.
0: What city was the show Golden Girls set?
1: Oh, I think Miami, Florida.
0: Yep. Absolutely, Miami it is. How do you find out the age of a tree?
1: You count its rings.
0: Absolutely. Who wrote the Harry Potter series?
1: Oh, boy. That's a lady. J.K. Rowling, or something?
0: J.K. Rowling, I'll take it. Remember, it's 5x5. You have to do them in 5 seconds, and you just made it under the bell, but I am going to be more stringent about that in the future. All right, you just have to get one more, and you got two shots at it. Who played Dirty Harry?
1: Well, Clint Eastwood.
0: All right, you're a winner. Hang on, don't go away.
1: Have a good evening.
0: You too. So there's a 99th caller, a 99th time caller, Billy Bob in Bourbon A. So 888-876-5593. Victor's in Silver Spring. How's it going, Victor?
2: Oh, I'm doing okay. Enjoyed hearing Nick.
0: Yeah.
2: Anyway, I think I have a trivia for you.
0: Okay.
2: When Dialing for Dollars calls, what do you have to know?
0: The count and the amount.
2: Yeah. Jeez.
0: Yeah.
2: I remember it looked like they tore the phone book into little pieces.
0: Five from the bottom.

0: Ancestors.
1: Yeah.
0: But, you know, Kirby went back to Baltimore after that, and he was on Channel 11, WBAL. And remember, it was Friday at 5 p.m., and I remember this little baby cakes, it's the grooviest. I'm like, give me a break. But
1: He had a thing about twins.
0: Hang on a minute. Don't go away. Stay where you are. And we'll pick it up after the news right here and get back to your calls. And we will not spend too much time on this because I know people complain. They want Monday Night Trivia, and I'm ready on WGN Radio.

0: WGN Radio. I'm Raleigh James, and it's Monday Night Trivia. So who was that? Yeah, 1967. It was on Amy, and a female vocalist. She was actually from the Bay Area. She was in the Fairlanes in the late 50s, if you remember them. A little doo-wop action there, and also in Mark James' group, but doubtful you'd know that. But you might remember writing this letter by the Fairlanes in 1959. Now, hopefully you remember what I just played. We'll find out. So, we're talking to Victor, and Victor, I'm going to ask you to do me. Call me tomorrow night so we can talk more about Kirby and all this stuff, and we don't have to interrupt Monday Night Trivia.
1: Okay, well, I'll try the trivia.
0: Okay. What do you think?
1: How about Top 40, 1963? Let's see how good my memory is.
0: Oh, okay. Let's pull out the charts. All right. I love doing this. I loved it. 1963 was a fine year, probably the last fine years. All right, so we'll do This Week in 1963?
1: Yes.
0: Okay, here we go.
1: See how good my memory is.
0: Oh, you'll know them all. Number one, It's My Party.
1: Leslie Gore.
0: Number two, Sukiyaki.
1: I can't pronounce the Japanese singer. I can't pronounce the Japanese singer.
0: Sakamoto. Yeah. Interesting guy all the way around. And, of course, it wasn't about Sukiyaki. It's just the people at Capitol couldn't actually pronounce the title of the song. But in any event, we'll just leave that there. Number three, Dadu Ron Ron.
1: The Crystals?
0: Yes, absolutely, on Phyllis. Number four, I Love You Because, was a pop standard singer from Philadelphia.
1: Don't know that one.
0: Al Martino.
1: Okay.
0: Number five, You Can't Sit Down, the vocal version, obviously.
1: The Dobells?
0: Good enough. Dobells, good enough. Number six, Two Faces Have I.
1: Lou Crispy.
0: Yep. Number seven, If You Want to Be Happy.
1: Jimmy Soul.
0: Absolutely right. Number eight, Still, country artist, male. Oh. Though you broke my heart, still, though we're far apart, I love you still. I'd rather you move a little bit, but that's just me.
1: I know it was a country singer.
0: Yes, absolutely. Wrote a lot of stuff. Despicable individual, but yes.
1: Can't think of it.
0: Bill Anderson.
1: Okay.
0: Okay, if you get the next two, I'll count it. But if you don't, okay. Those Lazy, Hazy, Crazy Days of Summer.

0: That would be Nat King Cole, I think.
1: And number 10, Surfin' USA.
0: The Beach Boys.
1: All right, good enough. Hang on, don't go away. All right, so not giving points against him for not knowing Q Sakamoto. Although it's a fascinating story, what happened to that guy? He was on the JAL flight that lost steering ability. Yeah, it was not good. All right, 888-876-5593, and I have a question. And you can answer it if you want. If not, it is revealed at the end of tonight because it's a straggler from last week. Looking at the 50 biggest, by population, United States cities, people in Detroit are most likely to do this. People in Miami are least likely to do this. Do what? All right, so there's your question, but if you don't like it, have your own category. Everybody knows something about something. Ruth is in Gurnee, wants movie trivia with My Foolish Heart. Welcome to WGN Radio.
2: Hey, I never get to ask a request for a song, so I'd like to request something because I only have 20 seconds.
1: Well, then what is it?
2: Patsy Cline, did she do Love Letters?
1: Not that I know of, but I can see if it's an album cut somewhere. Certainly not as a 45.
2: Okay, if you can find a female singer, and well, if it's Patsy Cline.
1: Probably Keddie Lester.
2: Well, I'm hoping it's Patsy Cline, because I wanted to do Crazy with the same time. Okay, so I'm going to do this real fast. I'm trying to find my bicentennial Martha Washington costume. Kathy Stone has it from 50 years ago, and I won it for the sequestial. I'll call back and do my trivia next week, okay?
1: All right. Thanks. Appreciate it.
2: All right. Thank you.
1: All right. So, good deal. There you have it. Yeah, I'm pretty sure. I can't think of a Patsy Cline doing Love Letters, but absolutely Keddie Lester. But we'll see where we go with that. I'll certainly look it up. Lisa is in Dundee. Welcome back to WGN Radio. How are you?
3: I'm good. How are you?
1: All right. How you feeling?
3: I'm okay.
1: Excellent.
3: I'm sorry you're getting bit up by those bugs.
1: Oh, God, I know. And then,
3: you know, it's only the females that bite.
1: Yes, I do know that. And that's true with mosquitoes, too.
3: Right.
1: Yeah, no, I know that. I don't know why or what, but we've discovered we think there's something else wrong with this location. And I'm keeping my fingers crossed that it's not what we think. Because in 2002, we moved to a house that turned out to have toxic mold. And it was, you know, on 5 acres in a pricey part of Philadelphia. So it wasn't a bad house, but it had toxic mold. Anyway, I stopped walking. And
3: yeah, I remember that.
1: Yeah, right. Well, it started with my left knee having just a weird kind of pain. And for the last few weeks, I've had that, and I've thought,
3: uh-oh.
1: Oh, yeah, right, exactly. And now, suddenly, other joints are starting to cramp up, you know, my thumb joints and all that, and I'm like, please, dear God. So the first thing that I'm planning to do, as I speak, my elbow joint is aching, you know, exactly what I felt before, which is what's worrying me. But what I'm planning to do is find a real honkin' air filter that does mold spores and things like that, and do that, even though they're pricey, before I actually commit to, oh, my God, we'll be moving again, because I just can't.
3: Oh, no. And, you know, the Internet says that they like the moist, you know,
1: well,
3: around water and things like that, but it doesn't sound like...
1: Well, okay, so let me mention this. So when we got back from Globe, I was feeling actually a little better in Globe, which is part of what worries me too, but in any event, got back here and made an interesting discovery. The water in the bathrooms is terrific, just absolutely hot as can be. The water in the kitchen and laundry room only gets lukewarm. It's the same water heater. Where's the water going?
3: Oh...
1: Yeah.
3: So there might be a leak or something.
1: God knows.
3: Oh.
1: Yeah. Yeah. So that's my story.
3: And they like the light, too.
1: Oh, yeah.
3: That's what, you know, have you tried one of those? I don't know the brand or anything, but I see it advertised on TV. It's like a little bug thing, and you plug it into the socket,
1: oh, yeah.
3: And then
1: yep.
3: You just change the screen.
1: Yep. Doesn't seem to make a damn bit of difference.
3: No, they don't go towards it.
1: Nah.
3: Huh?
1: Nah.
3: But, wow.
1: Hey, we'll keep it up. And so far, as long as I remember to swathe myself in the bug stuff, I actually have
3: right.
1: been doing okay with that. And if that's the only problem, I'll live with it. But I got to get down to what's going on with the joint pain.
3: Yes, for sure.
1: Yeah. Yeah.
3: Oh,
1: so,
3: boy.
1: Yeah, that's this week's adventure, looking up air filters. Yeah.
3: Oh, gosh. Well, I'm going to take a couple guesses. on your straggler.
1: Good.
3: Is it voting?
1: Nope.
3: Visiting a pawn shop?
1: Nope.
3: Unemployment?
1: Nope.
3: Or working in a factory?
1: Nope.
3: No. Okay.
1: Those are all wonderful guesses, though. And thank you, thank you, thank you for the trivia for the 5x5s. Couldn't do it without you.
3: Oh, well, listen, Billy Bob's winning because those are Laura's questions. I'm a little harder on my end, but I'm going to soften it up a little bit.
1: That's quite all right. Whatever you know floats your boat will be absolutely fine with me. No complaints here.
3: We work so well together, but yeah, it's so funny. And you've said this before, what people know and what they don't know.
1: Oh, absolutely.
3: You know, this one lady, I don't know what her name is, but she said she's never heard of Thomas Alva Edison.
1: Right, right.
3: But yet she knew Christina Brown or whatever was Whitney Houston's daughter.
1: Uh-huh.
3: So that just shocked me.
1: Well, it's a little more, literally, no pun intended with Thomas Edison, it's a little more recent with Bobby Brown. Edison's been gone a while.
3: Right.
1: You know.
3: That's true.
1: Yeah. So,
3: but,
1: yeah, I know.
3: Well, anyway.
1: I know. It is that way. I remember when I was having to take Latin first time in high school, and I had never heard the word eloquent. And I remember the teacher said, "How can you know non-corporeal and not know, eloquent?" I know non-corporeal because of the Rosicrucians and the Self-Realization Fellowship. And so,
3: boy.
1: Yeah, right, exactly. He didn't further the conversation after that, but I'll never forget it. I must have been, 14 years old, and eloquent had just, no one ever said that. But, boy, I knew non-corporeal very well.
3: Yeah, that's funny.
1: Yeah, so you never
3: know.
1: Well,
3: maybe I could have a Seinfeld trivia.
1: Ooh, all right. Well, let's see here. It's actually one of Laura's questions, so you've probably seen it, so we shouldn't ask that.
3: Yeah, maybe you better not.
1: Okay, so we'll ask something else about Seinfeld. Wasn't ready to do this, but I can be ready to do this right away, thanks to a fun trivia. And this claims it's an average quiz. Yeah, well, we'll see. let's see. Whose off-the-cuff remark gave Larry David the inspiration to kill George Costanza's fiancée, Susan?
3: You mean one of the characters?
1: Or
3: one of the actors?
1: It would have been an actor, a player.
3: A character.
1: Yeah.
3: Who's off the cuff remark?
1: Yeah, and we got to probably talk about George Costanza's fiance.
3: I'm Susan.
1: Yes, absolutely right. Right.
3: Right.
1: And so and the problem, I'll tell you what it was. The person who played the role was not well liked by the cast. And they didn't like her. And they were having a late night meal at a local diner. And in a joking manner, one of the cast members mentioned maybe they should just kill her off. And so Larry David.
3: I'm going to take a guess. Because it's got to be one of four, right?
1: Hell if I know.
3: Oh, I'll just say Kramer, Richards, Michael Richards.
1: Julia Louis-Dreyfus.
3: Oh.
1: Yeah, and so Larry David was struck with inspiration to kill Susan in a manner that was more funny than sad. So death...
3: Oh, yeah, it was a great episode.
1: Would be known as the single coolest moment in the history of television. So the actress was Heidi Swedberg.
3: Mm-hmm.
1: And I got to look her up.
3: I was just watching, the other day I was watching Kindergarten Cop, and she's in it. And I thought, boy, she looks familiar to me. I wonder who that is.
1: And now you know.
3: I couldn't quite place her because it was a while ago.
1: I wonder why they didn't like her. I wonder why they didn't like her.
3: Well, I don't know.
1: Yeah.
3: Well, she did burn down the, somebody's cabin, and
1: I just looked
3: in the show anyway.
1: Yeah, no, they didn't dislike her as a person. They struggled significantly to work with her due to misaligned comedic timing and acting styles. Because the main cast rhythm was so fast-paced, they found it incredibly difficult to play off her. She was more understated and deadpan.
3: Yeah, yeah.
1: Well,
3: I don't know. I thought she worked real well on that show. They can't all be the four characters, you know?
1: Right, right. And so, but I guess they felt it was a lack of chemistry. And Jason Alexander was interviewed, and he thought the whole thing was very unfair to her.
3: Yeah.
1: So, you know, who knows? But there you go. Now you know.
3: All right.
1: Okay, good. Okay,
3: well,
1: fine.
3: Well, you have a good week. Make sure you wear something with long sleeves.
1: Oh, I am. I'm wearing my Prodigy sweatshirt. That ages me. All right, thanks. Appreciate it. Yes, absolutely. Remember when that came out? Right. Sears paid for it. And they canceled the catalog? Yeah, I know. I'll digress. Go on with that a lot. We'll pick it up right after this on WGN Radio. Do, do, do.

0: 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I'm Raleigh James. Yeah, one of my favorite songs, and John heard me playing it the other day, and you know, he said, "Who did that originally?" So I said, "You know, it's the '30s for God's sakes, like Bing Crosby or something." So I looked it up, and it was Rodgers and Hart. And so, meanwhile, John makes the mistake of going to Google. Don't ever listen to their AI, especially not when it has anything to do with. You know, with doo-wop or obscure R&B oldies, Clueless. So anyway, he looks it up and he said, "Oh, the Flamingos did it." And I said, "They did?" Now, I was fascinated by this. I, at the time, didn't know that he was looking at Google AI. I thought this was a more legitimate source because he comes in, "Oh, yes, with authority that the Flamingos did it." So I start to look this up. I probably invested 2 hours that I'll never get back of my life trying to find it and couldn't, absolutely could not. And then I said, "Now, who exactly told you?" He said, "Oh, no, I got it from Google AI." So if the Flamingos ever did it, I don't know. And it's interesting, you can go to, of course, Secondhand Songs, but they won't tell you about this group either. But if you know, you know, and they were, I thought they were a great little group. It was 1960, and it was on Co-Ed. So it was a flip side. It was not an A side. And the group was from Englewood, New Jersey. And so who are they? 888-876-5593-8888-Raleigh. All right, so we'll move on over to Barry in New Hampshire. Welcome back to WGN Radio. How are you, Barry?
1: Hey, Raleigh.
0: All right, so we're talking Beatles, are we?
1: We're back to them, yep.
0: All right.
1: Now, would the hold of it be that they sell more American cars, GM cars?
0: They may, but that's not it.
1: Okay.
0: I would assume. I hope they do. God knows. All right. So as you probably know, in 1969, the Beatles planned to make a live-action film adaptation of Lord of the Rings. And so they approached Stanley Kubrick, the director, who absolutely said no. So then they went to the author, J.R.R. Tolkien, who unambiguously said no. But he had a different reason. Stanley Kubrick didn't want to do it because he said those books are unfilmable. Well, it turns out not to be right. But why did Tolkien say absolutely not?
1: Wow. I don't know.
0: He was a traditionalist who disliked pop music, and he was very annoyed by the Beatles, who practiced in a garage near his home from time to time, and other rock bands as well. And he, "I'm not dealing with these people." And that was it.
1: Oh, wow.
0: Yeah.
1: Did not know.
0: Now you do. All right, thanks. Appreciate it. So,
1: nice talk to you.
0: There you have it. And we have 2 more hours of Monday Night Trivia. We're going to get to Cindy, who's got some guesses, and Shane wants MASH TV. He's driving. I don't know where we're going, but I'm guessing maybe Milwaukee or somewhere Wisconsin. We'll find out. Alex in Round Lake wants American Lit, and Andy in L.A., more New York radio in the 60s. All that coming up next hour on WGN Radio.

0: 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I'm Raleigh James. Well, I loved it anyway. It was on V-Tone in 1960, so there's obviously a Philadelphia connection. But who are they? And there's no reason for you to know unless you know. Like Stan, I know, knows. But maybe you do too. So 888-876-5593. But this is one of the moments when we have absolutely no lines available. So wait for somebody to hang up, and then you will immediately get in there if you dial fast enough. Let's see. Cindy in Chicago is going to take some guesses. So I guess it's only appropriate that I give you the question again. This will be revealed at the end of the show next hour. Looking at the 50 biggest U.S. cities by population, people in Detroit are most likely to do this. People in Miami are least likely to do it. Do what? All right, that's my question. If you don't know my bumper's numbers, you have no idea about my question, you can have your own category. Sky's the limit on that, as we will prove. We've got Shane, who's driving along, wants his MASH trivia. We've got Alex in Round Lake, who wants his American literature. We've got Andy in Los Angeles. Yeah, radio in the 1960s in New York. I'm ready for that. And Bob in Willowbrook's got some guesses for me. And Don in Beloit wants his World War II planes. I'm running out of them. All right, so Cindy in Chicago, welcome back to WGN Radio.
1: Okay, and then I wanted Miss Fisher trivia, too, but my guess is that it's ice skating or winter sport.
0: Nope.
1: Really? I thought I was in league with the devil.
0: Well, I don't know about the devil, but you're wrong. He could be wrong, too, if he would agree with you, but I don't know. That's the deal. Let's see. You want Miss Fisher trivia. All right. So I want to know is what was her signature weapon?
1: A gun and the knife in her...
0: No. We want to know about the gun. What was it?
1: Oh, what kind of gun?
0: Yeah.
1: Oh, I don't know anything about gun.
0: And it was interesting because the actual model wasn't introduced until 1950. But nonetheless, it was a Smith & Wesson Chief Special.
1: Oh, okay.
0: All right. Well, there's always next week.
1: Okay.
0: Okay, thanks. Appreciate it. So, 888-876-5593-8888-Raleigh. And Andy is in Los Angeles. How's it going, Andy?
2: All right, how are you?
0: All right, so we're going to stick with New York radio. We won't run out of stuff there, okay. I am sure. So, speaking of which, okay. Of course, we're going to talk about Morning Drive in the 60s, and we all know that Joe O'Brien was on WMCA, and HOA right. was on WABC, and gambling was on right. WOR. Who was on right. WNEW-FM? AM, I'm sorry, AM, WNEW-AM, which was the other 1130 AM, big gun in town.
2: WNEW... I think it was Gene Clayton.
0: And?
2: Either Finch or Ray
0: Claiborne. Yeah, absolutely. Claiborne and Finch, yeah, until... absolutely. And did you ever listen?
2: You know what? When my mother was home, I listened. My mother was there, I listened.
0: You know, I was a sucker for these MOR morning men, and I just thought they were hilarious.
3: 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With Claiborne and Finch, only on WNEW in New York.
4: Oh, hello there. I'm D. Finch. You know Claiborne and Finch. 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Saturdays we start at 8. Oh, here comes my partner now. Hey, son of a gun, he got a little dog with him. Hi, Gene. Hey, that's a beautiful little dog, huh?
5: Yeah, I got it for my wife.
4: Great! How'd you ever make a trade like that?
0: Yeah, I love it. So there you have it. Yes, indeed.
2: Yeah. NBC, I'm trying to think who was on NBC in the morning, WNBC. Was it Bill Cullen?
0: Well, it depends on the
2: and
0: years.
2: Bob Smith was on, too, for
0: yeah, it depends yeah. on the years there, because it wasn't anybody throughout the year. So I'm trying to think of who would be first on that. You know, they also went through a number of format shifts as well.
2: Yeah.
0: So Gene Rayburn and Bill Mazur. Yeah. And Ted Brown right. and
2: Brad Crandall. Did you ever hear Brad Crandall?
0: No, the one that surprised me in 1966, Joe Pine.
2: Yeah.
0: So you know, but that, I didn't want to use them because it was like format du jour.
2: Yeah, it's hard. Yeah. And they could never get it together. I don't know why. They had the whole network behind them.
0: Yeah.
2: I mean,
0: Some stations are just cursed. CAU and Philly was kind of...
2: But that's a good signal, right? Isn't that a good signal?
0: Yeah, absolute yeah. Clear channel. They in the breakup of the Clears in the 80s, they allowed a station in Window Rock, Arizona, owned by the Navajos. But before that, that 660 was absolutely a 1A Clear. It still is, technically.
2: Yeah.
0: So, yeah, it was a beautiful signal. But just like, you know, PHT in Philadelphia, 50,000 watts, 1210, they never, ever really could get much of a stranglehold on that market. So, yeah, it happens.
2: Really?
0: Yeah. Yeah. So, yeah, but when I was thinking about it, I thought about NBC. I thought, no, there's too many damn choices. Let's go with something that's a little easier here. So, yes.
2: Yeah, absolutely. Well, I remember, you know, we had a thing of changing radio stations. Whoever was in the kitchen, we changed it to the other one.
0: Oh, of course. So, of course, yes.
2: She put an EW and I put on MCA or WABC.
0: Yeah, of course, because you wanted the music. You know, you didn't,
2: right,
0: you know,
2: right.
0: And that was lost to so many teens because those MOR guys were just hilarious. But, you know, no one wanted to sit through the music. So I get that.
2: Yeah.
0: All right.
2: Some of them were good. Ted Brown was very good, too.
0: Oh, of course. Of course.
2: Yeah,
0: no, I mean, most
2: they had some good people.
0: Most of these guys. And yeah, Ted Brown was there in the 50s and the 60s, and he was wonderful.
2: Mm-hmm.
0: He also did early afternoons for a while. So not just mornings. And
2: he moved around when he came back. He did. He usually did the mornings.
0: Right. Exactly. Originally in the 50s. Right. Yeah. And then remember when Bill Mazur came in, it was a sports talk show in Morning Drive. Yeah, that was. I know. They tried. Oh, they tried.
2: Did you know that? This is a little trivia for you. Do you know that? You probably do. That Ted Brown substituted for a very famous TV star when he got sick.
0: Oh, really? No, who? For who?
2: Buffalo Bob Smith.
0: Makes sense.
2: He was his brother when he got a heart attack or something. So he came in, it was Bison Bill, I think, or something
0: It was Bison Bill,
2: like
0: yeah.
2: That.
0: No, I had, he had a heart attack. That was like the 50s.
2: Yeah.
0: But I think at the time Ted Brown was at NEW. And that's why that was interesting, because, of course, you know, the Buffalo Bob show, that was NBC. So he went on a secret mission for the U.S. government is what they...
2: Oh, you're... yeah, right. I got one other piece for you. Howdy Doody. Do you used to watch it?
0: No.
2: When it was new?
0: No, I didn't watch any of the kids'
2: shows. Oh, you didn't watch TV, that's right. But he had an old face. Originally, the puppeteer made a completely different face.
0: Uh-huh.
2: And it was a horrendous face. It was really scary. So they had to send him in for a face job. This was cut in the early 50s.
0: Oh, that's
2: And they
0: funny.
2: Gave him a new head.
0: That's funny.
2: I have an old picture of that. Maybe I'll send it to you. It's really weird looking.
0: I think I have seen it, and I think that it was Buffalo Bob that caused the change because he called it grotesque. I don't know. The puppeteer was Frank Paris. I don't know how Frank Paris related that. I know that his job was to destroy it, but I think that he walked off the show, but I don't think it was over the face.
2: Yeah, I
0: think it was the royalties.
2: I think you're right.
0: Yeah.
2: So, that was interesting. Yeah.
0: Yeah. And, you know, it's one of those weird things. And until one of my moves, I had a couple original Howie Doody marionettes in closets. And I moved it so many times, so I'm throwing these out. And now I'm like, damn.
2: That always happens, right?
0: Yeah. Always. Absolutely. Now I know, but I've kind of run out of things. So, yeah.
2: Well, yeah. There's always these horror stories. But it made me give away all my comic books.
0: Oh, no.
2: I had about 100 Superman comic books when I was in the 50s.
0: Golden Age? Oh, no. Oh, no.
2: Yeah, I had all of them.
0: Some of that could have bought you a house. Oh,
2: I know.
0: Oh, my God. Oh, dear. Horrible thing was kids would go off to college and their parents would take their comics and their 45s to the swap meets. And which, of course, was great for me. That's how I got all the Yellow Atlantics.
2: Yeah.
0: But
2: my son goes to swap meets now to get the Game Boy stuff.
0: Yeah, right, exactly.
2: His parents are getting rid of it. He does that now.
0: Right, right. But, man, come September, they're going off to college. Man,
2: know.
0: It's a treasure trove.
2: I know.
0: Well, your condolences on your comics.
2: It costs me a lot.
0: Yes.
2: Yeah, I know.
0: All right, thanks.
2: All right, well, I'm glad to talk to you. I'll talk to you next week.
0: Appreciate it. Yes.
2: Have a good one.
0: You too. Same thing happened to John, and he collects comics. I don't know. He's got well over 20,000. But he went off to school, and his mother gave away his comics. Just no. You know, there's a certain hell for that. And, yeah, I don't know what it's like on those afterlife reunions, but I'd have a thing or two to say. All right, so, yeah. We'll get to Alex in Round Lake and his American literature question, and Shane and his MASH question. Keep driving, Shane. Bob is going to take some guesses. So we'll get Bob's guesses coming up next, and then Don and Beloit. I don't know, World War II planes, got to find some coming up on WTOP.

0: WGN Radio, I'm Raleigh James. So who is that? Yeah, it's a female in a group. And Billy Butler was actually in that group. I think that record would have done better, but it was on Columbia. And they were not known for promoting R&B in 1964, or really any other time. But still, it was a fine record. 888-876-5593, 8888 Raleigh. Alex in Round Lake, how's it going, Alex?
1: Hi, how are you doing?
0: I can't complain. You're ready for your literature question?
1: I am.
0: All right. In 1958, in Monterey, California, the town officially changed the name of a street from Ocean View Avenue to honor the author and the 1945 novel set there. What's the street name? It's the same as the novel.
1: Cannery Row.
0: Absolutely right. And it's never been the same. It's done a lot for tourism and not too much for the cannery industry. However, that's gone, and they've got a nice museum. So, yes, you're absolutely right. John Steinbeck, Cannery Row.
1: Mm.
0: All right.
1: Well, thank you, Raleigh.
0: All right, hang on. Don't go away. All right, so, yes, absolutely, Cannery Row. That's exactly it. And it's a real tourist haven now. And it was sardine canning. Bob in Willowbrook's got some guesses for me. So, Bob, what do you think?
2: Good evening, Raleigh. You know, if I had worked as hard when I was at school as I do on your stragglers, I would have graduated with a 4.0.
0: Yeah, in absolutely useless information, just like this.
2: Yeah. Okay, here we go. The people in Detroit, what do they do the most? Go to church.
0: Nope.
2: Buy life insurance.
0: Nope.
2: Own a second car.
0: Nope.
2: Own a new car.
0: Nope.
2: Hmm. Order pizza for delivery.
0: Nope.
2: Own a garage.
0: Nope.
2: Okay. That's it.
0: Nice choices.
2: See you in 2 weeks.
0: All right. Thanks. Appreciate it. All right, so I will reveal this in the next hour, actually, because this is a straggler from last week, so it doesn't go beyond this show. You will know, and it's interesting. Now, I think the only clue I can give you on this question is when I say looking at the 50 big U.S. cities by population. Excuse me. I know I could have hit the cough button, but after all. All right. So the deal, that would have caused me to move some muscles, which I'm not inclined to do right now. So here is the deal. Maybe if we decided to organize the cities by something other than population, the top 50 might, number one might ace out Detroit. I don't know. But based on population, Detroit is number one and Miami is number last. So what is it? 888-876-5593. Shane is driving, and right after the news, we're going to find out where he is, coming up on WGN Radio.

0: that is great.
1: So come on, ding dong, baby, all of me.
2: WGN Radio. I'm Raleigh James. Yeah, I haven't played it in a couple of years, but I know I played it a lot, so you should know. Yeah, on Federal. Right. Didn't sound at all like their hits later, but man, I thought it was one of their best periods, that and what they did in the mid-60s. So, 888-876-5593. Shane is driving. All right, Shane, where are we going?
3: How you doing tonight, Raleigh?
2: All right, how about
3: I'm good. I'm actually sitting in the Milwaukee terminal. I'll be heading out to Tomah, Wisconsin.
2: Okay, all right. Well, how's the evening weather?
3: So far, it's been dry. It was off and on rain in Illinois, but once I get into Wisconsin, it's dry.
2: Good, good. So that should be smooth sailing. I'm sure I'll enjoy the ride. Thank you for taking me. All right.
3: Oh, you're welcome.
2: Now, we want MASH, of course.
3: Yeah.
2: What was Hawkeye's tent called?
3: Good Lord, I know. The swamp.
2: Yes, absolutely right. The swamp. You're 100% right.
3: I didn't think about it.
2: Very good. Excellent. All right, hang on and happy driving. Don't go away. All right, so that's wonderful. Yeah, the swamp. Indeed it was. So let's make sure we don't lose them. We haven't. Fran in Austin, bet she knew who that was. All right, Fran.
4: I hear that part
5: of it. Oh, yeah, that was the Platters.
2: Yes, it was on Federal.
5: Yeah, I remember that because I was surprised a couple of years ago when you played that and said it was the Platters, because I always think of all the stuff I don't like. All that.
2: Yeah, well, that was 1954. And
5: oh, wow.
2: Of course, you know, their manager, Buck Ram, wasn't getting arrested with that stuff. You know, Sid Nathan was putting it out of Cincinnati, and it was going nowhere. So that's where he got the idea for the pop standards. And I'm with you. You know, I do not want to hear Only You and, you know, My Prayer and all those. But those were the big sellers. Now, as far as I'm concerned, they vindicated themselves again in the mid-60s on Music Whore when they did things like I Love You 1,000 Times and With This Ring and all that. I thought that was good stuff.
5: Oh, yeah. Oh, I love that.
2: Yeah.
5: Especially With This Ring. Love that song.
2: Right. So they came back from ruin. But, of course, you know, Buck left all the way to the bank. And, of course, we've told the story many times about how the, you know, Mercury did not want to sign him, wouldn't sign him, but they couldn't get the Penguins any other way. And, of course, the Penguins never had another hit. So worked out.
5: Of course.
2: Yeah, worked out fine for Buck.
5: What I can't figure out is when they sing Only You, it's can to make. Like, okay, Only You can make, you know, like, okay, where are they getting that?
2: Oh, I know. Well, there's a lot of that stuff. On Gene Chandler, Bless Our Love, and Forgive Our Temptation. For the longest time, I wanted to understand temptation, you know.
5: I know, I've heard, Agent Double Old Soul, he says, I've got a reputation.
2: Yeah, right, reputation.
5: I can sort of understand
2: that. Absolutely. Yeah. And at least they didn't make up words entirely. You know, like the medallion. You know, Vernon Green should rot in hell for sweet words of pismatology. What the hell does that mean?
5: I do not know.
2: And the puppetudes of love. I heard him actually explain that once.
5: I've always wondered what that is.
2: Well,
5: yes.
2: He said it was like a puppet on a string, that they're being controlled. The puppetudes of love. I said, well, at least it has an explanation.
5: Oh, okay.
2: Yeah.
5: I like to make up words every now and then, so what the hell?
2: Well, yes, confused people for decades, so what can I tell you?
5: Of course, people don't understand the words I use a lot of times anyway, so... You know, it's like, I can't believe it. I'll say something, what?
2: Yeah, exactly. So, yes.
5: Okay. Well,
2: all right. Well, hang on. We'll confirm that address. Don't go away. All right. So, absolutely. Vuvi Abi. Yeah, and that's Zola Taylor doing the female voices. And a good job of it, too. All right. Karen in Chicago recognized a bumper. So, all right, Karen, what did you know?
6: No, I was wrong.
2: What did you think?
6: I thought...
0: The last bumper, I was wrong.
2: Oh.
0: But that's okay. I'd like to take a crack at the trivia question.
2: Oh, good. All right. So, looking at the 50 biggest cities by population, people in Detroit are most likely to do this. People in Miami are least likely to do it. Do what?
0: Attend concerts?
2: Nope.
0: I was thinking of Detroit being a musical city.
2: Uh-huh.
0: Work overtime.
2: Nope.
0: Go to movies.
2: Nope.
0: I don't know. Thank you for letting me try.
2: Absolutely. Well, you'll know at the end of next hour. Thanks.
0: Okay. Yeah. Thank you.
2: I appreciate it. And even sooner if we get a winner, which could happen. Yeah, indeed. I don't see why not. All right, so we're going to do some 1972 lyrics with Dave in the North Side. And Don and Beloit will search for those World War II planes right about now on WGN Radio.

0: find that just a little too much. I think 1959 on Dootoo. The group is from Tacoma, Washington. And maybe you know this. And it's not because you're thinking they were someone else. This is all they did, just about. And the only thing I can find. And it was a flip side, too. So who are they? All right. Now, we're going to go to Dave. Oh, first I should give you my question again, because at the end of next hour, I give it away since it's our straggler from last week. Looking at the 50 biggest U.S. cities by population, people in Detroit are most likely to do this. People in Miami are least likely to do this. Do what? Okay, then. Now, let's see where we are. 1972 lyrics with Dave on the North Side. How's it going, Dave?
1: Hey, how you doing?
0: All right. You ready?
1: Yeah.
0: Back once again, ooh, just begging you please, darling, think twice about me, cause I'm not so bad, I could make you happy, I'm not a mad lad.
1: Can you repeat that?
0: Back once again, ooh, just begging you please, darling, think twice about me, cause I'm not so bad, I could make you happy, I'm not a mad lad. Give you some more lyrics from it. The damage is done. You'll see you were wrong. You'll wake up wondering just how well I've done. Cause I've done all right. Yeah, there are some lads, but you know that I'd drop them on sight just for you. Because I love you. And I want you.
1: I'm not recognizing it.
0: Okay. Yes, well, you're still a young man by Tower of Power. You're still a young man, baby. Don't waste your time. You're still a young man. Down on my knees, heart in hand. I was accused of being too young. You don't remember, huh? Well, it was a big hit. All right. We'll talk to you later.
1: I was going to say, unless you can play me like 30 seconds, I don't think I've ever heard that song.
0: Oh, I think you have. And I think it's worth it to do that because we need to vindicate this because it was a big hit. It was actually the second one I chose. Probably should have stuck with the first one. Young man. Okay. All right. Many copies. Here we go. Yes. Tower of Power.

0: Doesn't sound familiar.
1: Would you consider that like a doo-wop genre?
0: No, it was a top 40 hit.
1: Really? So you consider that rock and roll?
0: No, I don't consider anything. I consider it a hit on the Hot 100 charts.
1: Okay. Maybe that's why. Does it matter when I call in for 72 if I say rock and roll to Jan?
0: No, it's going to be charts. These are what we're playing is charts. And so what we're looking for is something that at least hit number 40 on the national charts, either Billboard or Cashbox. We don't care what the genre is. The Hot 100 charts are every genre, but they're mostly the stuff that was played on Top 40 radio.
1: Okay, yeah. The last couple, this one, the last one I noticed was more obscured, and the first couple were more like.
0: Well, you see, when you say that, if I'm playing a record that's in the top 30 on the Billboard Hot 100, it's not too obscure.
1: I have to expect for like Rock 72, something like The Who or.
0: Well, that's probably never what you're going to get.
1: Before the kids, it was like Eric Clapton for 78. So,
0: if there was a big Eric Clapton hit, if there was your basic Lay Down Sally and that was the year you picked, you probably get it. But I'll just use that for example. I don't go by the song or the artist. I go by the chart number. How high did it get? It's all I care about. Because you're playing charts.
1: I liked how you played Hard Time by Marcellus. For one of your other listeners last week.
0: Okay.
1: And I just wish you had let me listen to more of the solo with the horns.
0: You can go to YouTube and listen to it to your heart's content over and over.
1: Yeah, I knew you were going to say that. That's why I said I know.
0: Well, and you know you can. So that's what you do.
1: Can I request Ray Charles?
0: Okay, what you want?
1: You have one called Bad Money or Big Money?
0: I'll look. Okay. All right. I'll see what I can find.
1: I appreciate you playing my songs last week, The Swing Shift, and that.
0: Oh, yeah. You betcha.
1: And the Rolling Stones. Do you got any idea? Is that a horn in the beginning there?
0: On Mother's Little Helper? I don't know. Yeah. But that was a big hit. I love the way you phrased the title, but it's Mother's Little Helper. So now you've heard it.
1: I know. I was like, yeah, she's taking a dig at me.
0: It was too priceless. I couldn't let it go. All right.
1: Yeah, I figured that.
0: So we'll look for your Ray Charles. We'll see what I can find.
1: I was just asking because I wonder in the beginning if that's a horn or bagpipes or something. That part is like, da da da da da da da da. Yeah, it's like a loud, some kind of horn or bagpipe or something. I just wonder what instrument it is.
0: I'm the wrong person to ask, but now that you said that, I want to hear it. Maybe somebody else.
2: What a drag it is getting.
0: I believe that's just a good old, what's his name? Mick Jagger. It is not bagpipes.
1: He's like a clarinet or something?
0: You'd have to ask somebody who knows and cares. And maybe somebody will tell us.
1: I thought maybe.
0: No interest. Okay, thanks. All right, so good deal. 888-876-5593, 8888 Raleigh. And let's see what we have. We're going to do some Seinfeld trivia with Jeff and Homewood. Oh, Kimberly and Dalton's going to take some guesses. So, Kimberly, how are you tonight?
3: Oh, thank you, Raleigh. How are you?
0: All right, so you survived the 70th birthday. How'd you spend the day?
3: Actually, it was kind of quiet but nice, and then my mom gave me a gift and a couple things, and then my son came with a beautiful cake the next day because he worked, so he came Saturday with a beautiful cake and some flowers to plant in the yard. So
0: isn't that nice?
3: That was nice.
0: All right, good deal.
3: Yeah. I have one guess and then one request for this week.
0: Okay.
3: Could it possibly be work in the manufacturing industry?
0: No.
3: No, okay. All right. That's my guess.
0: All right, let's get to this.
3: My mom wanted to know if, in honor of my granddaughter Thea, sometime this week you could play "I Say a Little Prayer for You," not necessarily by Dionne Warwick, but anyway, if you have it by someone,
0: sure,
3: if you could play that for my granddaughter Thea.
0: Absolutely, we'll do it. Okay, I promise.
3: All right.
0: Okay,
3: thanks, Raleigh.
0: Okay,
3: have
0: bye.
3: A good week.
0: You too.
3: Bye.
0: All right, so 888-876-5593. And look at this. We got a first-time caller. I hope she waited. Pam is in Ohio. Welcome to WGN Radio, Pam.
4: Hi.
0: Thanks for calling.
4: Yeah.
0: So what do you think?
4: I think it is purchase an American-made vehicle.
0: I like that. It's not right, but I like it.
4: Aww.
0: And it's probably true, by the way. I don't know about Miami being least likely, but Detroit probably is most likely. In fact, I'd be surprised if it wasn't.
4: Yeah.
0: Anything else?
4: No.
0: Okay, so where in Ohio are you?
4: Marietta.
0: All right. Okay, good. Well, I hope you're going to call me again.
4: We will.
0: Thanks. Appreciate it.
4: Thank you. Okay.
0: All right. Bye. So Pam and Marietta checks in. Good deal. 888-876. Let me say goodbye because now there is a line available. They were all busy until then, but now there is a line available should you want it. Cindy called back with more guesses. I just can't wait to hear them. All right, Cindy.
5: Okay, but they drive an American car or
0: no,
5: a car made
0: no,
5: in Detroit.
0: Oh, no. No.
5: I didn't think that someone has guessed that yet.
0: Yes,
5: all right.
0: Yes. Our last caller just guessed it. Yes, and people had before that, too. What else you got? What else you got?
5: I can't go to the beach?
0: No.
5: I don't know. Chuck's family was from Michigan, and their farm was right across the street from Lake Michigan in, like, Berrien County.
0: All right.
5: Well,
0: you think about it, you call me back. We got another hour to go, so don't go anywhere. Right now, we'll go to the news on WGN Radio.

WGN Radio. So who are they? All right, don't know if I can tell you anything about them. And I've been too busy looking up all the rest of your trivia questions, but maybe you'll know. All right, so let's see where we are, because this is the final hour. Well, for tonight's show, anyway. There'll be one tomorrow. I think we're delayed by the Stanley Cup playoffs again, but I'll look at that. But in the meantime, looking at the 50 biggest by population United States,

0: Ah, yes, World War II Blaines. And he's going to say, take some guesses as well. And we have Jeff in Homewood for his Seinfeld trivia. But we last left Cindy, right before the news, who was going to give us some guesses. And what did you decide, Cindy? She decided to hang up. All right, well, that happens. All right, yeah, who can blame her? Now, let's see, speaking of those guesses, I believe that Don and Beloit had some. All right, Don, go for it.
1: Yeah, Detroit people are more charitable or giving, volunteer their time.
0: That is so close. So flesh that out.
1: Well, it's a foundation's more charitable foundation.
0: No, you can do this.
1: Charities.
0: You can do this.
1: Wow. Well,
0: you mentioned time, and it's not time.
1: Volunteer hours are things of time. It's not the most number of volunteers?
0: No. Come on, think about this. I know you can do this. Other people are screaming at their radios. If it's not time, it's...
1: I'm bummed because I always give you the best ones are like fifth and sixth. That was my number one. It was supposed to be my least weighted answer.
0: Well,
1: that's kind of funny.
0: Yeah.
1: And, all right, I'm figuring this out.
0: I'm handing it to you on a platter.
1: Mm-hmm. And Miami, on the other hand, is the least likely.
0: Yes, Detroit's the most, and Miami's the least.
1: Volunteer hours.
0: No, you're off track on that. You were closer the way you stated it at first.
1: The most number of charities?
0: No.
1: This is really interesting.
0: Yeah, well, if it's not time, then what would it be?
1: Oh, they give away the most money. They give away the most.
0: Bingo! We have a winner. God, that was pulling teeth. People.
1: Sorry about that. I was going to go pit bull on you, and
0: people in Detroit.
1: Smokers.
0: Yeah, people in Detroit are most likely to give money to charity, and people in Miami are least likely to do it. Now, what's interesting, this is why I had the clue. I said the 50 biggest cities, if we were ranking them by a metric other than population, Detroit wouldn't be number one. Now, why is that? Because Salt Lake City would be number one. All right. So, because they have to give 10% of their gross. And so the Deseret Morning News reported it for Detroit, and the Chronicle of Philanthropy reported it for Miami.
1: Oh, wow.
0: All right. But, so you've done it.
1: By the way, they do have the most pit bulls than any other city.
0: Well, they may very, very well. But so you're a winner.
1: See. I like it. I like the sound of that.
0: All right.
1: Also, I think they have the fewest DUIs. Detroit, for some reason, has the fewest rates or lowest DUI rates or something.
0: Okay. I'm sure they got a lot of low points.
1: All right. You had given me credit for playing that Bill Brunsy song last week.
0: Brunsy. So it wasn't you? No.
1: Yeah.
0: Okay. All right. Well.
1: No, it was me. I think I asked for that like 3 months ago.
0: Yeah,
1: but that other person.
0: Right. Right. Well, you know, I don't get to them necessarily quickly.
1: Yeah, I saw the Chicago Blues Festival over the weekend. It was really fun. Really, really fun.
0: Yeah,
1: that was a good choice, and I think me and that other caller both called in the same song, just at different times. That's all.
0: Big Bill Brunsy. Okay.
1: Yeah.
0: All right.
1: You also affiliated me with another song that does definitely not me from that. I don't know, kind of crazy '60s British folk lady.
0: Right. The 17 Sugar Elephants. Yeah, right, right, right. I don't know who that
1: 51
0: was.
1: 51 Colors or something.
0: No, that was 17 Sugar Elephants. Pink Sugar Elephants.
1: That was not Don from Beloit.
0: Well, I don't know who it was, but it was something about as bad as you usually request. I guess that's why I thought so.
1: Ouch.
0: Yeah. Yeah. Well earned.
1: Well, listen, Raleigh, you have a good one. I appreciate you having your great stragglers. They're just always fun. They really

0: really right, make
1: well,
0: me think.
1: Well, hang on. Don't go away. We'll confirm right. that address. And, of course, don't sit by the mailbox. We know that. You're doing it for the fun of it. Eventually, you get something. I don't know when eventually happens. I gave up as far as that goes. We will be doing some Seinfeld trivia with Jeff and Homewood. We're going to do Charts, 1970, Mike in Elmwood Park, Sex in the City with Stacey and Algonquin, a radio trivia with Gary and Austin. And there is a line available for you right now if you've been wanting it, 888-876-5593. And there's another bumper stumper coming up right after this on WGN Radio.

0: I'm Raleigh James. So you found yourself another fool. 1965 on Valiant. A little unusual. They're an L.A. group, obviously. They're on Valiant. And they had also been the Passions, not the same ones you know from New York, and the Colognes. You don't know them either. But anyhow, as this group, they share their name with a famous Detroit group. Well, reasonably famous Detroit group. Anyway, who are they? 888-876-5593. 8888-Raleigh. 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
1: How you doing?
0: All right, what's happening tonight?
1: Not much. You know that previous Seinfeld question, I heard that one before. Not on your show, but I heard that story before.
0: Okay.
1: And I always wondered how difficult it must have been for Heidi Swedberg to be the one written out of the show and be professional and finish the show.
0: I think that can happen. And you know, if you're going to be an actor, you can expect that will happen for various reasons. And you're paid to do a part, and you do it the best of your ability.
1: Yeah, I think for the comedy, that the George character was stuck in a rabbit hole with that engagement.
0: Yeah,
1: well, I want to rescue him for the comedy's sake.
0: I can't speak to it because I've never seen this show.
1: Oh, okay.
0: So all right. So in any event, Jerry Seinfeld uses several aliases throughout the series, but his most famous decoy is as an executive of Vandalay Industries. Who does he claim he is?
1: Art Vandalay?
0: No, Kel Varnson.
1: Okay. I didn't know that one.
0: All right. And yes, he also was Dylan Murphy and Jerry the Great and all that. But Kel Varnson, V-A-R-N-S-E-N, at Vandalay Industries. All right. There you go.
1: See you next week.
0: I hope so. Thanks. Appreciate it. All right. So 888-876-5593 takes us on Monday Night Trivia. I guess I have to give you another question before we get here to Mike in Elmwood Park. We're going to do charts 1970. All righty, here you go. When discussing family life growing up, 84% of adults said their parents did this unconscionable thing. All right, 84% of the adults said their parents did this unconscionable thing. What unconscionable thing? 888-876-5593. All right, now while you're canoodling on that, we'll talk to Mike in Elmwood Park. Welcome back to WGN Radio.
2: Thanks, Rally.
0: Yes. How are you, Mike?
2: Okay.
0: Now we're going to do This Week in 1970.
2: Yep.
0: All right. Why not? Might as well. Let me get it out here. I know it's here somewhere. And here we are. All right. Well, yeah. So here we go. Number one. You ready?
2: Okay. Yep.
0: Everything is Beautiful.
2: Ray Stevens.
0: Absolutely. Which way you going, Billy?
2: The Poppy Family.
0: Yep, afraid so. Love on a Two-Way Street.
2: Moments?
0: Yes. Number four, Run Through the Jungle.
2: Run Through the Jungle.
0: The other. Yes, I was going to say The Other Side was Up Around the Bend. Number five, Cecilia.
2: Simon and Garfunkel.
0: Yep. Number six, Get Ready.
2: Rare Earth.
0: Yes. Number seven, The Letter. Obviously, it's not the Box Tops from 1965. It's the abysmal remake.
2: The Letter. That one I don't know.
0: Joe Cocker.
2: You don't
0: want to hear it. Number eight, American Woman.
2: Oh, Guess Who?
0: Yeah. Number nine, Make Me Smile.
2: Chicago.
0: And number 10, The Long and Winding Road.
2: Beatles.
0: And you're a winner. Hang on. Don't go away.
2: There you go.
0: Excellent. The only one he didn't know was Joe Cocker, and that's really to his credit. Though there's a few there. I don't know if I'd be willing to publicly say I knew it was the Poppy Family, but be that as it may. All right. Now, let's see. What am I doing here? I believe that Stacy wants a Sex and the City question. So, Stacy, are you there? Stacy.
3: Raleigh?
0: Yes, there you are.
3: Hi.
0: All right. So now, hope you heard your groovy people last week. Yes, I played your, you wanted a another Lou Rawls request, and I played it.
3: Oh, gosh, I always miss it.
0: Oh, geez, and you're tormenting me to play them, and you don't even hear them. Oh, well.
3: I'm sorry.
0: That's all right. Well, we'll see what we can do this week. All right, so we're talking Sex and the City. What is Mr. Big's full name?
3: I know. Let's see, Mr. Big. Oh, shoot. Wait a minute, Mr. Big.
0: His initials would be JJP.
3: John James.
0: Mm-hmm. Yeah. Keep going.
3: John James. Oh, my God. Parker?
0: Preston.
3: Oh, Preston.
0: Yeah.
3: That's okay, Raleigh.
0: Well, we'll do it next week.
3: At least I got the two first.
0: Right. John James. Yes, yes. Well, that's pretty good. Why not? All right.
3: So, could I ask for any more songs?
0: Yeah, sure. You won't hear them, but I'll know. Okay. Yeah, what do you want to hear?
3: How about a song by the Delphonics?
0: Yep, I've got that down. I played one, but I'll play another one. I also have James Brown.
3: Another Lou Rawls.
0: Oh, God, help us. Uh-huh.
3: How about... Tina Turner.
0: Tina Turner. All right. You got it.
3: Okay. All right. Thank you, Raleigh.
0: Good deal. Thanks for calling. All right. So, 888-876-5593 is 8888 Raleigh. And so we have Gary. We're going to do radio trivia. So let's see here. I'm trying to confirm the answer because, after all, I don't want to do this off the top of my head. So how are you, Gary?
4: Oh, hanging in. See, I could pick a Lou Rawls song. Which would be Dead End Street.
0: Oh, I know. I love that. I played that before.
4: That's my favorite Lou Rawls song, actually. Mm-hmm. So, the Bounce, Mother's Little Helper, that's a guitar.
0: Okay.
4: At the beginning of that. I don't know how he got it with a clarinet. Yeah,
0: exactly. I'm like, okay, fine, yeah.
4: It sounds kind of like a guitar to me.
0: Right.
4: All
0: right. So that's looking for the perfect trivia question for you, and failing miserably right now. This is terrible. All right. So let's see. Okay. So when Chuck Bloor went to KFWB, he referred to the format as what? By the way, he also used it on KEWB in Oakland and KDWB in Minneapolis.
4: I think they call themselves color radio.
0: Yeah, absolutely right. You're 100% right. And actually, you know, color radio, and was KEWB in the Bay Area, is sort of what gave Bill Drake the idea to tighten it and come up with a name, hence Boss Radio.
4: Hey.
0: But yeah, that's it. So, all right. Good deal.
4: Right.
0: Hang on. Don't go away. You are a winner.
4: Great.
0: All right.
4: Thanks.
0: So,
4: appreciate it.
0: So there we have it. Yes, color radio. So why not? Because when you think about it, in the mid-50s, that was television was still black and white for virtually everybody. System hadn't been standardized, and some of the choices were truly hilarious. We got another half hour of this, and yes, I believe you. I gave you a trivia question. Maybe you want to think about it, and we'll reconvene after the news on WGN Radio.

0: and radio. All right, so who is that? 888-876-5593, 8888, Raleigh. And always kind of like that. I don't have any hints, sorry. We have a first-time caller, though. Oh, wow. All right, I love this. It's Richard in Aurora, who wants country music lyrics from the 90s. So I'm going to ask you if you can hold on a few minutes, because I got to find something, all right?
1: No problem.
0: Don't go away. So we're going to do charts with Ralph, and as soon as I'm done with Ralph, we'll be back to you. All right, hang on.
1: All right.
0: All right, so a good deal. Want to make sure it's the 90s. I can actually do this. So, all right, we put Richard on hold in Aurora, and we say hi to Ralph in Rockford. How's it going, Ralph?
2: Good morning. Thank you very much. So far, so good.
0: Good.
2: Yeah, I finally got a decent phone here. At least now I can understand on the phone what you're saying.
0: That's good to hear. That helps.
2: Yeah, I hope you can hear me as well, too.
0: Yeah, you're fine. Absolutely fine.
2: Well, thank you. Well, so, first of all, I wanted to say happy birthday to the Tiger of Wales. He turned 86 on Sunday.
0: Really?
2: Yeah, and so Tom Jones, maybe you can play one of his songs, if not tonight, of course, but during the week, if you don't mind.
0: All right, let me get the request out here. Okay.
2: Well, it's a request, but I mean, whatever you would choose, but I wouldn't mind Green, Green Grass of Home.
0: I was thinking more of It's Not Unusual.
2: Okay, yeah, that was his breakthrough in 65.
0: Yeah, and that was, absolute best record, and of course, it's under 2 minutes long, so it was perfect when you needed to time something.
2: Yeah, okay, then you just play on It's Not Unusual.
0: Yes,
2: that
0: I
2: was
0: do
2: a
0: that.
2: Choice of mine, too.
0: Okay.
2: And since you're talking about favorite music, I'll take one of yours from Chuck Berry, Nadine.
0: Oh, I love that. Absolutely.
2: Yeah. Yeah, that's great.
0: Oh, it is. Yeah, just a killer record.
2: And then I would have one more request here, if you don't mind.
0: Mm-hmm.
2: And, yeah, well, not tonight, of course, but the week is still there, so... I was thinking Burt Bacharach was one of my favorite composers. And as far as I remember, he composed for Herb Alpert, This Guy's in Love with You.
0: Yes, he did.
2: Yeah, in 68, I believe, in August.
0: Yes.
2: And I believe he hit number one with it.
0: It certainly did well, I'll say that. I don't know if it went to number one, but it did very well, yes.
2: Yeah, well, is this the only time that Herb Alpert sang?
0: Mm-hmm. I was just going to say that as far as on any hit records, absolutely the only time.
2: Okay, well, but I think it was...
0: Some of that early stuff on Dory, he was in the background and all that, but that doesn't count.
2: Yeah. Mm-hmm. Okay, then I have one more thing that I'd like to contribute, and I hope I'm right on this. Because there was a question about Mother's Little Helper earlier.
0: Oh, yeah, right, exactly.
2: By the Rolling Stones.
0: Yes.
2: And I believe, I hope I remember his name right, he was a early member, and he unfortunately died under mysterious circumstances in the pool.
0: Yeah.
2: I think his name was Brian Jones.
0: Yes, absolutely it was. And yes, he drowned, and that was questionable.
2: Yeah. And you're right, and I think the instrument that the gentleman was looking or asking about, I think it's a zither.
0: Oh, really? Okay.
2: It could be a zither. Yeah, if you compare it to Paint It Black,
0: right?
2: I think he plays a zither on this hit, too, and he was...
0: Okay, it's not.
2: I
0: just looked this up. It is not a sitar. It's a dual-slide electric 12-string.
2: And
0: it was played by both Brian Jones and Keith Richards to mimic the sound of a sitar.
2: Oh,
0: but
2: I see.
0: It was Jones who did play a sitar on Paint It Black. That is a sitar.
2: Mm. Yeah, Paint It Black,
0: On Mother's Little Helper, it's a dual slide electric 12 string.
2: Yeah, okay. That's I know it was similar to the zitar.
0: Yeah, right. Exactly. It was meant to sound like it. And and that was also Bill Wyman was, that fuzzy sounding bass. Yeah.
2: Yeah, so. Yeah, right. And then, of course, Charlie Watts was a drummer there at the time. He was an original member of the Stones, too.
0: Yeah.
2: And
0: so, it was a
2: Well, I'm glad you looked it up, and I had one more question for you here. The backside of Satisfaction is called Under Assistant Red Post Something, and I don't understand what that means.
0: Oh, sure you do. I will explain it, but now that you've said it, I want to see if those lyrics are actually here. I would doubt it. West Coast promotion. Got to spell it right to get this, but let's see. The under assistant of West Coast promotion man, and do I have lyrics?
2: Oh, promotion man.
0: Yeah, right. From a record label, right? Exactly.
2: Oh, okay.
0: So, okay. So let's get the Well, I'm waiting at the bus stop in downtown L.A., but I'd much rather be on a boardwalk on Broadway. I'm sitting here thinking how sharp I am. I'm an under-assistant West Coast promo man. Well, that's it. It's basically a gopher to record label. Well, our promo groups, when they come to town, well, they laugh at my toupee. Yeah. They're sure to put me down. Well, I'm sitting here thinking how sharp I am. I'm a necessary talent behind every rock and roll band. I sure do earn my pay sitting on the beach every day. Yeah, I'm real, real sharp. Yes, I am. I got a cravat, or if you say so, and a seersucker suit. Here comes the bus. I thought I had a dime. Where's my dime? Oh, I know. I got a dime in here somewhere. So, yeah, that's what it is. It's basically a low-level label guy.
2: Oh, I thought so. I was thinking since you were, I think you were born in Los Angeles.
0: I was.
2: Know what it means.
0: Well, I think anybody who worked in the record industry knows what it means, but sure.
2: Well, congratulations for Los Angeles.
0: I guess.
2: Well, I left Los Angeles in a good memory because I set a record once in eating 23 lobster tails at the there was a restaurant you could eat all you can eat either steak or lobster tail for $19.99. I think it was Sizzler or something.
0: Oh God! And you lived?
2: Yeah. That's the what?
0: You lived. I mean, that's the record to me. You're still breathing.
2: Yeah, I'm still breathing. Well, I was there with one of my girlfriends from Germany. She had a travel agency, and believe it or not, in 1991, a LTU, which is a company out of Düsseldorf, offered Los Angeles back and forth to round trip to Düsseldorf for 300 marks. You know, and that was unbelievable. I said, of course, book it right away, you know. And so we got to Los Angeles and went then on to Vegas, and we all had a good time, you know. So that's how I got I've been to Los Angeles before, so that's always very nice if you know what you're doing. And so I went to Sizzler with her, and then I set the record, and then the manager came and congratulated me on that. Of course, he wanted to see what I look like, and of course, I'd been generous. And while eating this, we had ordered and drank three bottles of wine, so he was pleased with that because that made up, you know, for the cost of the lobster tail.
0: Yes, or close anyway. Absolutely.
2: Yeah, so that was a nice memory on to L.A. So L.A. is certainly a very nice town. I also like to drink orange Julius.
0: Oh, God.
2: L.A.
0: is really not a town. It's 90 suburbs and search of a city.
2: Yeah, well, I was fortunate that a girlfriend I had then at the time that was in 1972, she had a beautiful apartment in a great apartment building on the Pacific Palisades.
0: Back when rent was cheap. Yep. Remember it well.
2: Yeah, well, I don't know how
0: it was. No, it really was. It was amazingly affordable until it started to rise really at the end of the 80s. But before that, L.A. was dirt cheap comparatively.
2: Oh, really? Well, I was Pacific Palisades, it was nice. You could see the Pacific and hear it almost if you went on the porch. And I was surprised that Lana Turner was living in the same apartment building. You know, the old actress there.
0: No, that wasn't unusual. You know, in apartments, you'd go visit a friend and you'd look at the list and you'd see, like, Efren Zimbalist. Like, okay, well, no, I'm not going to see him. But, yeah.
2: Oh, yeah.
0: Yeah, or...
2: Yeah, that was 77 Sunset Strip, right, wasn't it?
0: Down the block from me, Tony Curtis, you know, so people went to the wrong building. They'd say, you live near Tony Curtis. Oh, yeah, right, whatever. Everybody's got to live somewhere. So now, we're going to do charts, are we?
2: Yeah, I'm trying to, but I'm not so sure if I can win anything, but just for the fun of it, I would say when that song by... This Guy's in Love with You was high on number one, that would be the week that I would like to go to.
0: Oh, hell. I don't know what week that would be. Oh, yes, I do, actually. Wait a minute. I do. And I know when that song was number one. And we actually, you're right about June, we actually got, that record was number one for four or five weeks. So, actually, it's the only redeeming thing on that. Well, there's one other. All right, you ready?
2: Yeah, I try my best, but I'm not sure.
0: Okay, so we know that number one, This Guy's in Love with You, you know that's Herb Alpert. Number two, MacArthur Park.
2: That was the actor that he came from. Yeah, he came from Ireland, I believe.
0: Yeah. Just give me a name.
2: A Man Called Horse was his movie.
0: Name?
2: The name. That's the was it Richard?
0: Yep.
2: Richard? Yeah. Okay. Then that's I'm right.
0: Richard, got a last name for me?
2: Oh, Richard. What was it? I remember. Let's see, Richard. maybe you could play it.
0: No, really, I will not play MacArthur's Park. I have my limits.
2: Oh, no. I know that was a different, it's a different thing. It's just MacArthur's Park, melting in the, you know.
0: Yes, right, exactly.
2: Richard Harris, right?
0: Yes, very good. Okay, number three, Mrs. Robinson.
2: Oh, that was from the movie Simon and Garfunkel.
0: Yes, indeed. Number four, Yummy, Yummy, Yummy.
2: 1910 Fruit Company.
0: Ohio Express.
2: Ohio Express, okay.
0: Number five, The Look of Love.
2: Oh, The Look of Love.
0: It's interesting. Same name, different song that Leslie Gore did that I really liked. And I really liked this artist, but I hated this song.
2: Oh, really?
0: Yeah.
2: Oh, The Look of Love.
0: Yeah.
2: Yeah. Well, I remember the version that you mentioned, but this was something that I don't remember right now.
0: Sergio Mendes.
2: Oh, Sergio Mendes and Brazil 66. Yeah.
0: Number six, Moni Moni.
2: Oh, that was Tommy James and the Shondells.
0: Yep. Number seven, Think.
2: Think, Aretha Franklin.
0: Yes, number eight, Angel of the Morning. Oh, God, another horrible song.
2: Oh, Angel of the Morning. It was a young girl.
0: Yes, she was from the Seattle area.
2: Yeah, just called me Angel of the Morning. That was, let's see, I don't think I can remember her right now.
0: Merrily Rush, number nine.
2: Yeah, Merrily Rush.
0: Number nine, Tighten Up.
2: Tighten Up, that was Archibald and the Dwellers.
0: Of course, and number 10, Reach Out of the Darkness.
2: Reach Out of the Darkness. I wish I could reach out of the darkness right now.
0: It was on Verve, and Bill Lowry produced it.
2: Oh, yeah, I remember it, Come Out of the Darkness, but I think that was the fourth one that I don't know tonight, so I didn't win anything.
0: Yeah, but Joe South produced it with Bill Lowry, but it was Friend and Lover.
2: Yeah, Friend and Lover, yeah.
0: But anyway, you did very well, and we'll talk to you next week.
2: Yeah, thank you very
0: much. Thanks, appreciate it.
2: And thanks, it was fun talking to you. Okay?
0: Always. All right, now, good deal. We're back to Richard, and I have his record, and I've been kind, too. I hope he's still there, because I picked one that he should know from 1995. So, all right, Richard, are you still with us?
1: Yes.
0: Do you love me? Do you want to be my friend? And if you do, well, then don't be afraid to take me by the hand. That's the refrain through it several times.
1: Can you give me more?
0: It started way back in third grade. I used to sit behind Amy Lou Hayes, a pink dress, a matching bow, and a ponytail. She kissed me on the school bus, but told me not to tell. Next day, I chased her around the playground, crossed the monkey bars to the merry-go-round. Amy Lou got caught passing me a note. Before the teacher took it, I read what she wrote. Do you love me? Do you want to be my friend? And if you do, well, then don't be afraid to take me by the hand. If you want to, I think this is how love goes. Check yes or no. And that's the title.
1: It sounds, check yes or no is
0: the title.
1: The answer.
0: Yeah, that's the, so who's the artist? Okay, I'll have you hear some of it. You ready?
1: Okay, yeah.
0: All right, sure, why not?

0: I used to sit beside Emmylou Hayes.
1: Well, he's so recognizable.
2: Oh, yeah.
1: So who is it?
2: I can't think of it.
1: Oh, man, George Strait.
2: Oh.
1: And I was trying to be kind, too. So call me next week, Richard, and we'll try again.
2: Okay, can I make a song request?
1: Sure, what do you want to hear?
2: Terry Jacks.
1: Oh, God. Seasons in the Sun, you wouldn't do that to
2: yeah.
1: me. Oh, my God, you hate me, Richard. Okay.
2: Mm-hmm.
1: You really like that song. We finally found the person who likes it.
2: Yeah, I do.
1: All right. All right. Well,
2: okay,
1: I'll play it, but you better be listening because I don't want to play it for no other reason. Trust me.
2: All right.
1: All right. Thanks. Appreciate it. Seasons in the Sun. I'm going to be nauseous. All right. Well, that's all right. We'll get to Dave on the North Side again. And there's room for you, too, in the waning moments, if you want, right here on Monday Night Trivia on WGN Radio.

0: All right, who are they? WGN Radio. I'm Raleigh James. That's your last bumper stumper, and you've got no time to call it in either. Let's see. You've got Naoto in Japan and Dave on the north side, and I got to give you the answers, too. But let's see if we can quickly do Naoto before time runs out. And then otherwise you can get the answers on Raleigh.net. So, Naoto, welcome back to WGN Radio.
1: Yeah. Doing very well today, and I maybe like the connection is not so great, so I probably couldn't hear like half of what you said.
0: Uh-oh. All right, I'm out of time. Let's talk next week. Call earlier.
1: All right.
0: All right, good deal. Now, all right, what did I play? That's what you want to know. Well, I hope so anyway. Green Stamps. We open with Green Stamps by the T-Birds. What Have I Got to Cry About was Ramona King. Easy to Remember was the Rivieras. Crying Over You was the Cruisers. Mama, I Think I'm in Love was Beverly and the Del Capris. Vuviabi was the Platters. My Heart's Desire was the Fabulous Pearls. I Want to Tell You, that's the Precisions. You Found Yourself Another Fool, that's the Elgins. Dreamer from My Heart was Johnny Woodson. And Flee Away was the Calvanes. And on that note, we thank Adam for keeping us on the air and John for screening your calls. But above all, I thank you for calling. Tomorrow night, there might be a little delay after the Stanley Cup, but check in around 10:15, and let's see where we are. But we'll be on right after it right here on WGN Radio.
2: 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I'm Grant Marshall, 2020 News. Real news, real stories, real fun. Drone Patrol. New York's Rockaway Beach became a Rip Current rescue race when two swimmers started struggling in the surf just minutes after lifeguards had clocked off for the day. But before the situation could sink from serious to catastrophic, an FDNY drone operator spotted the pair from high above, deployed a flotation device, and directed rescuers straight to the scene. Looks like when the lifeguards went off duty, the drones were just punching in. Last train to Narksville. Did you know there's a secret tunnel under Southern California's Otay Mesa Freeway? The feds braying like burros over a big border bust. They say they boarded in San Diego. Midnight Express revealing the freight escape, a third of a mile long underground drug rail line from Tijuana, ending below a fake El Chapo on the U.S. side. The tunnel shuttle scuttle coughing up more than $45 million in cartel cocaine, the feds say. Four perps now poised for the pen. That's gall, folks. Cops in Oregon aren't kidding when they call this clown Looney Tune. That's his real legal name. But little else about Mr. Tune is legit, since cops captured the cartoon criminal after Big Bad Bang Bang back and forth. What's Up Croc has a rap sheet from here to absurdity, and now Looney Tune's set to do another 20 years in the Goonie Bin. This imitation's the weirdest form of felony. Stay tuned. And that's what's happening. I'm Grant Marshall, 2020 News.
0: 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We started right at 10. 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

0: WGN Radio. I'm Raleigh James, trying to wolf down an entire salad in 2 minutes and not succeeding. However, that's not the only challenge we got tonight because it's Monday Night Trivia. That's right, we've got a straggler from last week that I'll review in a moment. All the bumper stumpers, there's no real theme. Yeah, I've kind of given up on this because for the most part, other than Carl, nobody ever gets, and sometimes Fran, but for the most part, nobody guesses the theme. So we'll just go with songs that I really like that I haven't played on this show in at least a couple of years. That's all they have in common. All right, but I have played them at some point, and I play them regularly on KJAA, so they might be known to you. We'll hope. We'll find out, I guess. Now, other than that, of course, you can have your own category, and sky is the limit on that. And that's the best way to do it. The prize, they're worthless. As you know, it takes forever to get anything. So you're doing it for the fun of it. And I am delighted. But eventually you get a certificate and things that you might like. All right. So 8888. I shouldn't have said Carl. I should have said Stan. Stan and Dearborn. So I was looking at Carl's name because he gave me three requests. It's Stan and Dearborn, who always knows the themes. All right. And he'll know the songs, too. Probably all of them tonight. In any event, let's review, shall we? And that would be the straggler from last week. And this will retire at the end of the night tonight because we don't hold them more than a week ever. Looking at the 50 biggest cities in the United States by population, people in Detroit are most likely to do this. People in Miami are least inclined to do it. Do what? 888-876-5593. 8888-RALEIGH. So let's see what we're going to kick it off with. And of course, yes, we take your requests and try to play them during the week. And sometimes it takes a few weeks. But eventually, forget about classical opera or anything slow by Jackie Wilson. Anything else might be a go. Nick in Baltimore, welcome back to WGN Radio.
1: Hey, Raleigh.
0: How's it going?
1: I have, Victor and I were talking earlier today. And actually, a couple of hours ago.
0: Uh-huh.
1: And we found an old clip of the Milt Grant show from Channel 5 in Washington.
0: Oh, nice.
1: And they played a tune by the cellos called Rang Tang Ding Dong.
0: Oh, yeah. I am the Japanese Sandman. All you guys get to say the good parts. All I get to say is, oh, he goes Rang Tang Ding Dong. Yes, I've heard it. Yeah,
1: that was my trivia request or whatever.
0: Okay, the Japanese Sandman, sure. I'll be happy to.
1: It was neat seeing that clip, though.
0: Yeah. Oh yeah. Were they lip syncing it? Were the cellos actually on it, lip syncing?
1: No, they played the record.
0: Okay, so they were just dancing to it. Okay.
1: Yeah.
0: Yeah.
1: And it was funny because when they started talking in the middle, they stopped dancing.
0: Right. Well, because it's absolute silence. And then he goes, hey, all you guys get to say the good parts. Yeah. So,
1: Yeah,
0: on Apollo Records. Yeah, I left that on the dashboard of one of my Corvettes and had this little, it was not warped. It was just this little loop of a warp. You know, I had to, get another copy. But every time I think about it, I think about, oh, man, I decimated that one. But yes, several more copies since then, and I'll be happy to play it. My favorite by them is actually I Beg for Your Love.
1: So, okay.
0: Yeah, right. It's a ballad. Uh-huh. But yeah, Japanese Sandman's funny, mostly because of that guy,
1: You know, before I go, every city had a local bandstand show. I mean, just about.
0: Well, most did. That's why, remember, back in the day, network television didn't give you programming all day. You had to do something else.
1: Right.
0: And so, they'd run old movie clips or whatever. Well, Bob Horn was probably the first, and it was movie clips that he was saddled with, that he stopped doing it. And what had happened in 1952 was he saw... He was over at WIP, of course, he worked for Triangle, for FIL, but he was over at IP, and in the lobby of the IP building, there was a soda fountain, and he saw these kids, abandon their sodas and dance in the aisles of this little soda fountain, and he got the idea, why not put that on television? And he literally was the first in 1952. And after that, you know, every market had one. And yes, of course, Milt Grant, not only responsible for TB5, but then he signed on WDCA TB20. And there was all sorts of shenanigans on that. But Gene Loving in Norfolk, Dick Lamb in Norfolk, of course, by all means, the king of it, as far as I'm concerned. And of course, the movie Hairspray, loosely based on it, was... yeah, I want to say Corny Collins. That's from Hairspray, of course. But our buddy in Baltimore, who was just terrific. And why can't I? You probably think of his name before I do.
1: Buddy Dean.
0: Yes, Buddy Dean. Yes, from Hot Springs, Arkansas. Yeah, and he was just terrific. But when ABC decided they wanted to do one of these shows, you know, you would say, well, it's natural they'll do it in New York. No, they wouldn't do it in New York because of the unions. It was far too expensive a show to do there. So they were up and down the Eastern Seaboard working at, you know, in Miami. It was a guy named Bill Wilder, much later Rick Shaw, but Bill Wilder originally. And virtually every market, like you say, had them, you know, Lloyd Thaxton and on and on. And, they settled on Philadelphia. It was close to New York, but it was because Annenberg owned it, and Annenberg also happened to own TV Guide. So it made sense.
1: Oh.
0: Yeah, exactly. But they took one look at poor Bob Horn and his sidekick Lee and said, nah. And so that's why they set him up, and that's why the young announcer from FIL Radio, Dick Clark, was put in his place.
1: It's a terrible story.
0: Oh, it is a terrible story, and it damn near killed Bob Horn. But after Bob Horn left town, you know, he went to Houston. He was a radio time salesman for McClendon for a while, and then he's the first guy to ever do Midnight Madness sales. So he was creative in a lot of ways, but sadly died penniless, and it was Jerry Blavitt who paid for his funeral. So, yeah, stuff happens. But, yes, he was the originator. And one of the very few people who was able to move from the pop standards of 52 to the rock and roll of 56 without losing any credibility. I mean, the kids knew he loved the stuff, and he did. He's a former musician. So, yeah, absolutely. But yeah, Milt Grant was great.
1: You know, and Milt Grant wound up, he was on the radio as well.
0: Yeah, oh, yeah. And like I say, he put DCA in. He took a flyer on all sorts of things, a couple Barry Richard shows and all sorts of things that that he did. So, yeah, unfortunately, he, of course, was responsible for the overinflated UHF prices and the ultimate fall of that, which is not a pretty picture. But for a while, he was on top of the world.
1: Yeah, you know... Yeah, because, yeah, it was Grant Broadcasting. Wasn't it?
0: Yeah, of course. And, you know, they say so overpaid for Dallas and Houston, it was unconscionable, you know, that you knew they were going to go belly up. But, man, I'll tell you, independent TV wars in the mid-'80s, you betcha that was a very big thing. Mallright got into the action and some others. We still have the poster in our bathroom from independent TV. So, yes, absolutely. All right. So we will play your cellos probably tomorrow night.
1: Okay. All right. Well, thanks a lot.
0: Thanks for calling. Appreciate it. All right. So fun stuff. 888-876-5593. Billy Bob in Bourbonnais. All right, Billy Bob. Welcome back to WGN Radio.
2: Hey, 99th-time caller. Well, that's... approaching the 100. I'm 100.
0: Yes, no, I know you were. I figured it was 99. So what are you going to do for the big 100 finale? I mean, I assume the countdown stops then?
2: Well, I'm going to obsess about it till then. No, I don't know. I'm what do you call it, obsessed. I got to say it every time or I'll jinx myself.
0: Oh, okay, a little OCD going on.
2: Question. I think I had to guess it with that one.
0: Oh, you do you? All right. Oh, man, I better get the bug spray in here. All of a sudden, I'm seeing the no-see-ums as I speak. So I'll give you the question.
2: They got them here in Illinois, too.
0: Oh, they got them everywhere. But for some reason, they love me. So looking at the 50 biggest United States cities by population, not area, people in Detroit are most likely to do this. People in Miami are least likely to do it. Do what?
2: Oh, I misunderstood. I thought what they had. I thought it was they had the worst water system.
0: Oh, no. It's something the population does.
2: Bad water there. Yeah, okay. I misunderstood you then. Sorry.
0: All right.
2: Then I'd like one request before I get my... I'm going to stick with 5x5 because I did swimmingly well there last week, so I'm going to stick with that.
0: All right, well, hang on a minute. Don't go away. We'll find out your request and more. I'm going for the bug spray. Be back in moments right here on WGN Radio.

0: That's my favorite part. WGN Radio. I'm Raleigh James. It's Monday Night Trivia. So who are they? They're from Los Angeles, but that was released on King in 1961. They were an interracial trio. So who are they? All right. That's our first bumper stumper. And we're talking with Billy Bob and Bourbon A. And I believe Billy Bob, before he got to his 5x5, was going to plea for requests. Is that correct?
1: Yes, good man.
0: All right. So this is in addition to Jan Garber and his orchestra, Benny Davis vocal doing Babyface. What else would you like?
1: Oh, this one was The Monkees.
0: Oh, God.
1: With Look Out, Here Comes Tomorrow with Davy Jones, the late Davy Jones on the lead vocals.
0: Okay. All right.
1: And then was that song that just played, was that the Swingin' Medallions?
0: Oh, no.
1: I'm wrong there, too. I guess I'll have to take the quiz.
0: All right. You ready?
1: Okay. Fire away.
0: What city was the show Golden Girls set?
1: Oh, I think Miami, Florida.
0: Yep. Absolutely, Miami it is. How do you find out the age of a tree?
1: You count its rings.
0: Absolutely. Who wrote the Harry Potter series?
1: Oh, boy. That's a lady. Jane some Rowling, J.K. Rowling, or say Rowling or something?
0: J.K. Rowling, I'll take it. But by the way, remember, it's 5x5. You have to do them in 5 seconds, and you just made it under the bell, but I am going to be more stringent about that in the future. All right, you just have to get one more, and you got two shots at it. Who played Dirty Harry?
1: Well, Clint Eastwood.
0: All right, you're a winner. Hang on, don't go away.
1: Have a good evening.
0: You too. So there's a 99th caller, a 99th time caller, Billy Bob in Bourbon A. So 888-876-5593. Victor's in Silver Spring. How's it going, Victor?
2: Oh, I'm doing okay. Enjoyed hearing Nick.
0: Yeah.
2: Anyway, I think I have a trivia for you.
0: Okay.
2: When Dialing for Dollars calls, what do you have to know?
0: The count and the amount.
2: Yeah. Jeez.
0: Yeah.
2: I remember it looked like they tore the phone book into little pieces.
0: Yep.
2: And
0: five from the bottom and $236. Yes, right. And we're calling out now. Yeah, and they'd have a phone right there that they'd dial up.
2: I don't know it.
0: Oh, I saw somebody know it, but my favorite thing was I'd collect the phone numbers, the direct dials, so I could call while they were on the air. And watching them look at the phone ring was my favorite thing. Didn't happen that often, but a couple times I got people.
2: Yeah. Now, when Channel 20 came on, they had their own dance party with Kirby Scott.
0: Wingding, 1966.
2: Yeah, Wingding.
0: Yep, 1966.
2: And then when he left, and Jack Alex.
0: Right. Yes, absolutely.
2: He was a jockey on WPGC at the time.
0: Yeah, better known for decimating WCBM with Last Resort broadcasters.
2: Yeah.
0: But, you know, Kirby went back to Baltimore after that, and he was on Channel 11, WBAL. And remember, it was Friday at 5 p.m., and I remember this look, Baby Cakes, it's the grooviest. I'm like, give me a break. But
2: He had a thing about twins.
0: Hang on a minute. Don't go away. Stay where you are. And we'll pick it up after the news right here and get back to your calls. And we will not spend too much time on this because I know people complain. They want Monday Night Trivia, and I'm ready on WGN Radio.

WGN Radio. I'm Raleigh James, and it's Monday Night Trivia. So who was that? Yeah, 1967. It was on Amy, and a female vocalist. She was actually from the Bay Area. She was in the Fairlanes in the late 50s, if you remember them. A little doo-wop action there, and also in Mark James' group, but doubtful you'd know that. But you might remember writing this letter by the Fairlanes in 1959. Now, hopefully you remember what I just played. We'll find out. So, we're talking to Victor, and Victor, I'm going to ask you to call me tomorrow night so we can talk more about Kirby and all this stuff.

0: Leslie Gore.
1: Number two, Sukiyaki.
0: I can't pronounce the Japanese singer. I can't pronounce the Japanese singer.
1: Sakamoto. Yeah. Yeah, interesting guy all the way around. And, of course, it wasn't about Sukiyaki. It's just the people at Capitol couldn't actually pronounce the title of the song. But in any event, we'll just leave that there. Number three, Dadu Ron Ron.
0: Do Ron Ron. The Crystals?
1: Yes, absolutely, on Phyllis. Number four, I Love You Because. Was a pop standard singer from Philadelphia.
0: Don't know that one.
1: Al Martino.
0: Okay.
1: Number five, You Can't Sit Down. The vocal version, obviously.
0: The Dobells.
1: Good enough. Dobells, good enough. Number six, Two Faces Have I.
0: Two Faces, Lou Crispy.
1: Yep. Number seven, If You Want to Be Happy.
0: Jimmy Soul.
1: Absolutely right. Number eight. Still, country artist, male. Oh. Though you broke my heart, still, though we're far apart, I love you still. I'd rather you move a little bit, but that's just me.
0: I know it was a country singer.
1: Yes, absolutely. Wrote a lot of stuff. Despicable individual, but yes.
0: Can't think of it.
1: Bill Anderson.
0: Okay.
1: Okay, if you get the next two, I'll count it. But if you don't, okay. Those Lazy, Hazy, Crazy Days of Summer?
0: That would be... Nat King Cole, I think.
1: And number 10, Surfin' USA.
0: The Beach Boys.
1: All right, good enough. Hang on, don't go away. All right, so not giving points against him for not knowing Kyu Sakamoto. Although it's a fascinating story what happened to that guy. He was on that JAL flight that lost steering ability. Yeah, it was not good. All right, 888-876-5593, and I have a question. And you can answer it if you want. If not, it is revealed at the end of tonight because it's a straggler from last week. Looking at the 50 biggest, by population, United States cities, people in Detroit are most likely to do this. People in Miami are least likely to do this. Do what? All right, so there's your question, but if you don't like it, have your own category. Everybody knows something about something. Ruth is in Gurnee, wants movie trivia with My Foolish Heart. Welcome to WGN Radio.
2: Hey, I never get to ask a request for a song, so I'd like to request something because I only have 20 seconds.
1: Well, then what is it?
2: Patsy Cline, did she do Love Letters?
1: Not that I know of, but I can see if it's an album cut somewhere. Certainly not as a 45.
2: Okay, if you can find a female singer, if it's Patsy Cline.
1: Probably Keddie Lester.
2: Well, I'm hoping it's Patsy Cline, because I wanted to do Crazy with the same time. Okay, so
1: right.
2: I'm going to do this real fast. I'm trying to find my bicentennial Martha Washington costume. Kathy Stone has it from 50 years ago, and I want it for the Sequestial. I'll call back and do my trivia next week, okay?
1: All right. Thanks. Appreciate it.
2: All right. Thank you.
1: All right. So, good deal. There you have it. Yeah, I'm pretty sure. I can't think of a Patsy Cline doing Love Letters, but absolutely Kenny Lester. But we'll see where we go with that. I'll certainly look it up. Lisa is in Dundee. Welcome back to WGN Radio. How are you?
3: I'm good. How are you?
1: All right. How you feeling?
3: I'm okay.
1: Excellent.
3: I'm sorry you're getting bit up by those bugs.
1: Oh, God, I know. And then,
3: you know, it's only the females that bite.
1: Yes, I do know that. And that's true with mosquitoes, too.
3: Right.
1: Yeah, no, I know that. I don't know why or what, but we've discovered we think there's something else wrong with this location. And I'm keeping my fingers crossed that it's not what we think. Because in 2002, we moved to a house that turned out to have toxic mold. And it was, you know, on 5 acres in a pricey part of Philadelphia. So it wasn't a bad house, but it had toxic mold. Anyway, I stopped walking. And
3: yeah, I remember that.
1: Yeah, right. Well, it started with my left knee having just a weird kind of pain. And for the last few weeks, I've had that, and I've thought,
3: uh-oh.
1: Oh, yeah, right, exactly. And now, suddenly, other joints are starting to cramp up, you know, my thumb joints and all that, and I'm like, please, dear God. So the first thing that I'm planning to do, as I speak, my elbow joint is aching, you know, exactly what I felt before, which is what's worrying me. But what I'm planning to do is find a real hunk and air filter

0: that does mold spores and things like that, and do that, even though they're pricey, before I actually commit to, oh my God, we'll be moving again, because I just can't.
1: Oh, no. And, you know, the internet says that they like the moist, you know, around water and things like that, but it doesn't sound like...
0: Well, okay, so let me mention this. So when we got back from Globe, I was feeling actually a little better in Globe, which is part of what worries me too, but in any event, got back here and made an interesting discovery. The water in the bathrooms is terrific, just absolutely hot as can be. The water in the kitchen and laundry room only gets lukewarm. It's the same water heater. Where's the water going?
1: Oh.
0: Yeah.
1: So there might be a leak or
0: there
1: something.
0: God knows.
1: Oh.
0: Yeah. Yeah. So that's my story.
1: And they
0: and
1: like
0: I'm stuck
1: the light,
0: it.
1: Too.
0: Oh, yeah.
1: That's what, you know, have you tried one of those? I don't know the brand or anything, but I see it advertised on TV. It's like a little bug thing, and you plug it into the socket,
0: oh, yeah.
1: And then
0: yep.
1: You just change the screen.
0: Yep. Doesn't seem to make a damn bit of difference.
1: No, they don't go towards it.
0: Nah,
1: huh?
0: Nah. But, wow. Hey, we'll keep it up. And so far, as long as I remember to swath myself in the bug stuff, I actually have been doing okay with that. And if that's the only problem, I'll live with it. But I got to get down to what's going on with the joint pain.
1: Yes, for sure.
0: Yeah. Yeah.
1: Oh,
0: so,
1: boy.
0: Yeah, that's this week's adventure, looking up air filters. Yeah.
1: Oh, gosh. Well, I'm going to take a couple guesses
0: on
1: your straggler.
0: Good.
1: Is it voting?
0: Nope.
1: Visiting a pawn shop?
0: Nope.
1: Unemployment?
0: Nope.
1: Or working in a factory?
0: Nope.
1: No. Okay.
0: Those are all wonderful guesses, though. And thank you for the trivia for the 5x5s. Couldn't do it without you.
1: Oh, well, listen, Billy Bob's winning because those are Laura's questions. I'm a little harder on my end, but I'm going to soften it up a little bit.
0: That's quite all right. Whatever you know, floats your boat will be absolutely fine with me. No complaints here.
1: We work so well together, but yeah, it's so funny. And you've said this before, what people know and what they don't know.
0: Oh, absolutely.
1: You know, this one lady, I think, I don't know what her name is, but she said she's never heard of Thomas Alva Edison.
0: Right, right.
1: But yet she knew Bobby Christina Brown or whatever was Whitney Houston's daughter.
0: Uh-huh.
1: So that just shocked me.
0: Well, it's a little more, yeah, literally, no pun intended with Thomas Edison,
1: yeah, yeah.
0: But it's a little more recent with Bobby Brown. Edison's been gone a while.
1: Right.
0: You know.
1: That's true.
0: Yeah. So,
1: but,
0: yeah, I know.
1: Well, anyway.
0: I know. It is that way. I remember when I was having to take Latin first time in high school, and I had never heard the word eloquent. And I remember the teacher said, how can you know non-corporeal and not know, you know, eloquent? Well, I know non-corporeal because of the Rosicrucians and the Self-Realization Fellowship. And
1: so,
0: yeah.
1: Oh, boy.
0: Yeah, right, exactly. He didn't further the conversation after that, but I'll never forget it. I must have been, you know, 14 years old, and eloquent had just, no one ever said that. But, boy, I knew non-corporeal very well.
1: Yeah, that's funny.
0: Yeah, so you never
1: know. Well, maybe I could have a Seinfeld trivia.
0: Ooh, all right. Well, let's see here. It's actually one of Laura's questions, so you've probably seen it, so we shouldn't ask that.
1: Yeah, maybe you better not.
0: Okay, so we'll ask something else about Seinfeld. Wasn't ready to do this, but I can be ready to do this right away, thanks to a fun trivia. And this claims it's an average quiz. Yeah, well, we'll see. let's see. Whose off-the-cuff remark gave Larry David the inspiration to kill George Costanza's fiancée, Susan?
1: You mean one of the characters?
0: Or
1: one of the actors?
0: It would have been a player.
1: A character.
0: Yeah.
1: Whose off the cuff remark?
0: Yeah, and we got to probably talk about George Costanza's fiance.
1: I'm Susan.
0: Yes, absolutely right.
1: Right.
0: And so that's and the problem, I'll tell you what it was. It was the person who played the role was not well liked by the cast. And they didn't like her, and they were having a late night meal at a local diner, and in a joking manner, one of the cast members mentioned maybe they should just kill her off. And so Larry David,
1: I'm going to take a guess, because it's got to be one of four, right?
0: Hell if I know.
1: Oh, I'll just say Kramer, Richards, Michael Richards.
0: Julia Louis-Dreyfus.
1: Oh.
0: Yeah, and so Larry David was struck with inspiration to kill Susan in a manner that was more funny than sad. So her death,
1: great episode,
0: would be known as the single coolest moment in the history of television. So the actress was Heidi Swedberg,
1: mm-hmm.
0: and I got to look her
1: up. I was just watching the other day. I was watching Kindergarten Cop, and she's in it. And I thought, boy, she looks familiar to me. I wonder who that is.
0: And now you know.
1: I couldn't quite place her because it was a while ago.
0: I wonder why they didn't like her. I wonder why they didn't like her.
1: Well, I don't know.
0: Yeah.
1: Well, she did burn down the, somebody's cabin, and, she was.
0: Okay, I just looked
1: in the show anyway.
0: Yeah, no, they didn't dislike her as a person. They struggled significantly to work with her due to misaligned comedic timing and acting styles.
1: Oh.
0: Because the main cast rhythm was so fast-paced, they found it incredibly difficult to play off her. She was more understated and deadpan.
1: Yeah, yeah.
0: Well,
1: I don't know. I thought she worked real well on that show. They can't all be the four characters,
0: Right, right. And so, but I guess they felt it was a lack of chemistry.
1: Huh.
0: And Jason Alexander was interviewed, and he thought the whole thing was very unfair to her.
1: Yeah.
0: So, who knows? But there you go. Now you know.
1: All right.
0: Okay, good. Okay,
1: well,
0: fine.
1: Well, you have a good week. Make sure you wear something with long sleeves.
0: Oh, I am. I'm wearing my Prodigy sweatshirt. That ages
1: okay.
0: me. All right, thanks. Appreciate it. Yes, absolutely. Remember when that came out? Right. Sears paid for it. And they canceled the catalog? Yeah, I know. I'll digress. Go on with that a lot. We'll pick it up right after this on WGN Radio.
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0: 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I'm Raleigh James. Yeah, one of my favorite songs, and John heard me playing it the other day, and, you know, he said, who did that originally? So I said, you know, it's the 30s, for God's sakes, like Bing Crosby or something. So I looked it up, and it was Rodgers and Hart. And so, meanwhile, John makes the mistake of going to Google. Don't ever listen to their AI, especially not when it has anything to do with with doo-wop or obscure R&B oldies, Clueless. So anyway, he looks it up and he said, oh, the Flamingos did it. And I said, they did? Now, I was fascinated by this. I, at the time, didn't know that he was looking at Google AI. I thought this was a more legitimate source because he comes in, oh, yes, with authority that the Flamingos did it. So I start to look this up. I probably invested 2 hours that I'll never get back of my life trying to find it and couldn't, absolutely could not. And then I said, now, who exactly told you? He said, oh, no, I got it from Google AI. So if the Flamingos ever did it, I don't know. And it's interesting, you can go to, of course, Secondhand Songs, but they won't tell you about this group either. But if you know, you know, and they were, I thought they were a great little group. It was 1960, and it was on Co-Ed. So it was a flip side. It was not an A side. And the group was from Englewood, New Jersey. And so who are they? 888-876-5593-8888-Raleigh. All right, so we'll move on over to Barry in New Hampshire. Welcome back to WGN Radio. How are you, Barry?
1: Hey, Raleigh.
0: All right, so we're talking Beatles, are we?
1: We're back to them, yep.
0: All right. Now,
1: would the hold of would be that they sell more American cars, GM cars?
0: They may, but that's not it.
1: Okay.
0: I would assume, I hope they do, God knows. All right. So as you probably know, in 1969, the Beatles planned to make a live-action film adaptation of Lord of the Rings. And so they approached Stanley Kubrick, the director, who absolutely said no. So then they went to the author, J.R.R. Tolkien, who unambiguously said no. But he had a different reason. Stanley Kubrick didn't want to do it because he said those books are unfilmable. Well, it turns out not to be right. But why did Tolkien say absolutely not?
1: Wow. I don't know.
0: He was a traditionalist who disliked pop music, and he was very annoyed by the Beatles, who practiced in a garage near his home from time to time, and other rock bands as well. And I'm not dealing with these people. And that was it.
1: Oh, wow.
0: Yeah.
1: Did not know.
0: Now you do. All right, thanks. Appreciate it. So,
1: nice talk to you.
0: There you have it. And we have 2 more hours of Monday Night Trivia. We're going to get to Cindy, who's got some guesses, and Shane wants MASH TV. He's driving. I don't know where we're going, but I'm guessing maybe Milwaukee or somewhere Wisconsin. We'll find out. Alex in Round Lake wants American Lit, and Andy in L.A., more New York radio in the 60s. All that coming up next hour on WGN Radio.

0: 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I'm Raleigh James. Well, I loved it anyway. It was on V-Tone in 1960, so there's obviously a Philadelphia connection. But who are they? And there's no reason for you to know unless you know. Like Stan, I know, knows. But maybe you do too. So 888-876-5593. But this is one of the moments when we have absolutely no lines available. So wait for somebody to hang up, and then you will immediately get in there if you dial fast enough. Let's see. Cindy in Chicago is going to take some guesses. So I guess it's only appropriate that I give you the question again. This will be revealed at the end of the show next hour. Looking at the 50 biggest U.S. cities by population, people in Detroit are most likely to do this. People in Miami are least likely to do it. Do what? All right, that's my question. If you don't know my bumpers numbers, you have no idea about my question, you can have your own category. Sky's the limit on that, as we will prove. We've got Shane, who's driving along, wants his MASH trivia. We've got Alex in Round Lake, who wants his American literature. We've got Andy in Los Angeles. Yeah, radio in the 1960s in New York. I'm ready for that. And Bob in Willowbrook's got some guesses for me. And Don in Beloit wants his World War II planes. I'm running out of them. All right, so Cindy in Chicago, welcome back to WGN Radio.
1: Okay, and then I wanted Miss Fisher trivia, too, but my guess is that it's ice skating or winter sport.
0: Nope.
1: Really? I thought I was in league with the devil.
0: Well, I don't know about the devil, but you're wrong. He could be wrong, too, if he would agree with you, but I don't know. That's the deal. Let's see. You want Miss Fisher trivia. All right. So I want to know is what was her signature weapon?
1: A gun and the knife in her.
0: No. We want to know about the gun. What was it?
1: Oh, what kind of gun?
0: Yeah.
1: Oh, I don't know anything about gun.
0: And it was interesting because the actual model wasn't introduced until 1950. But nonetheless, it was a Smith & Wesson Chief Special.
1: Oh, okay. I'm
0: all right. Well, there's always next week.
1: Okay.
0: Okay, thanks. Appreciate it. So, 888-876-5593-8888-Raleigh. And Andy is in Los Angeles. How's it going, Andy?
2: All right, how are you?
0: All right, so we're going to stick with New York radio. We won't run out of stuff there, okay. I am sure. So, speaking of which, okay. Of course, we're going to talk about Morning Drive in the 60s, and we all know that Joe O'Brien was on WMCA, and HOA right. was on WABC, and gambling was on right. WOR. Who was on right. WNEW-FM? AM, I'm sorry, AM, WNEW-AM, which was the other 1130 AM, big gun in town.
2: WNEW... I think it was Gene Clayton.
0: And?
2: Either Finch or Ray
0: Claiborne. Yeah, absolutely. Claiborne and Finch, yeah, until... absolutely. And did you ever listen?
2: You know what? When my mother was home, I listened. My mother was there, I listened.
0: You know, I was a sucker for these MOR morning men, and I just thought they were hilarious.
3: 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With Claiborne and Finch, only on WNEW in New York.
4: Oh, hello there. I'm Dee Finch. You know Claiborne and Finch. 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Saturdays we start at 8. Oh, here comes my partner now. Hey, son of a gun, he got a little dog with him. Hi, Gene. Hey, that's a beautiful little dog, huh?
5: Yeah, I got it for my wife.
4: Great! How'd you ever make a trade like that?
0: Yeah, I love it. So there you have it. Yes, indeed.
2: Yeah. NBC, I'm trying to think who was on NBC in the morning, WNBC. Was it Bill Cullen?
0: Well, it depends on the
2: and
0: years.
2: Bob Smith was on, too, for
0: yeah,
2: a while.
0: It depends on the years there, because it wasn't anybody throughout the year. So I'm trying to think of who would be first on that. You know, they also went through a number of format shifts as well.
2: Yeah.
0: So Gene Rayburn and Bill Mazur. Yeah. And Ted Brown.
2: Right.
0: And
2: Brad Crandall? Did you ever hear Brad Crandall?
0: No, the one that surprised me in 1966, Joe Pine.
2: Yeah.
0: So, you know, but that, I didn't want to use them because it was like format du jour.
2: Yeah, it's hard. Yeah. And they could never get it together. I don't know why. They had the whole network behind them.
0: Yeah.
2: I mean,
0: Some stations are just cursed. CAU and Philly was kind of...
2: But that's a good signal, right? Isn't that a good signal?
0: Yeah, absolute yeah. Clear Channel. They in the breakup of the Clears in the 80s, they allowed a station in Window Rock, Arizona, owned by the Navajos. But before that, that 660 was absolutely a 1A Clear. It still is, technically.
2: Yeah.
0: So, yeah it was a beautiful signal. But just like, you know, PHT in Philadelphia, 50,000 watts, 1210, they never, ever really could get much of a stranglehold on that market. So, yeah, it happened.
2: Really?
0: Yeah. Yeah. So, yeah, but when I was thinking about it, I thought about NBC. I thought, no, there's too many damn choices. Let's go with something that's a little easier here. So, yes.
2: Yeah, absolutely. Well, I remember, we had a thing of changing radio stations. Whoever was in the kitchen, we changed it to the other one.
0: Oh, of course. So, of course, yes.
2: She put an EW and I put on MCA or WABC.
0: Yeah, of course, because you wanted the music. You know, you didn't,
2: right.
0: And that was lost to so many teens because those MOR guys were just hilarious. But, you know, no one wanted to sit through the music. So I get that.
2: Yeah.
0: All right.
2: Some of them were good. Ted Brown was very good, too.
0: Oh, of course. Of course.
2: Yeah,
0: no, I mean, most...
2: They had some good people.
0: Most of these guys, and Ted Brown was there in the 50s and the 60s, and he was wonderful.
2: Mm-hmm.
0: He also did early afternoons for a while. So not just mornings. And
2: he moved around when he came back. He did the.
0: Yeah.
2: He usually did the mornings.
0: Right. Exactly. Originally in the 50s. Right. Yeah. And then remember when Bill Mazur came in, it was a sports talk show in Morning Drive. Yeah, that was. I know. They tried. Oh, they tried.
2: Did you know that? This is a little trivia for you. Do you know that? You probably do. That Ted Brown substituted for a very famous TV star when he got sick.
0: Oh, really? No, who? For who?
2: Buffalo Bob Smith.
0: Makes sense.
2: He was his brother when he got a heart attack or something. So he came in, it was Bison Bill, I think, or something
0: It was Bison Bill,
2: like
0: yeah.
2: That.
0: No, I had, he had a heart attack. That was like the 50s.
2: Yeah.
0: But I think at the time Ted Brown was at NEW. And that's why that was interesting, because, of course, you know, the Buffalo Bob show, that was NBC. So what he went on a secret mission for the U.S. government is what they...
2: Oh, you're... yeah, right. I got one other piece for you. Howdy Doody. Do you used to watch it?
0: No.
2: When it was new?
0: No, I didn't watch any of the kids'
2: shows. Oh, you didn't watch TV, that's right. But he had an old face. Originally, the puppeteer made a completely different face.
0: Uh-huh.
2: And it was a horrendous face. It was really scary. So they had to send him in for a face job. This was in the early 50s.
0: Oh, that's
2: And they gave him a new head.
0: That's funny.
2: I have an old picture of that. Maybe I'll send it to you. It's really weird looking.
0: I think I have seen it, and I think that it was Buffalo Bob that caused the change because he called it grotesque. And so I don't know. The puppeteer was Frank Paris. I don't know how Frank Paris related to that. I know that his job was to destroy it, but I think that he walked off the show, but I don't think it was over the face.
2: Yeah, I
0: think it was the royalties.
2: I think you're right.
0: Yeah.
2: Oh, it's interesting.
0: Yeah. And, you know, it's one of those weird things. And until one of my moves, I had a couple original Howie Doody marionettes in closets. And I moved it so many times, so I'm throwing these out. And now I'm like, damn.
2: That always happens, right?
0: Yeah. Always. Absolutely. Now I know, but I've kind of run out of things. So,
2: yeah. Well, yeah. There's always these horror stories. My brother made me give away all my comic books.
0: Oh, no.
2: I had about 100 Superman comic books when I was in the 50s.
0: Golden Age? Oh, no. Oh, no.
2: Yeah, I had all of them.
0: Some of that could have bought you a house. Oh,
2: I know.
0: Oh, my God. Oh, dear. Horrible thing was kids would go off to college and their parents would take their comics and their 45s to the swap meets. And which, of course, was great for me. That's how I got all the Yellow Atlantics.
2: Yeah.
0: But
2: my son goes to swap meets now to get the Game Boy stuff.
0: Yeah, right, exactly.
2: His parents are getting rid of it. He does that now.
0: Right. But, man, come September, they're going off to college. Man, it's a treasure trove.
2: I know.
0: Condolences on your comics.
2: It costs me a lot.
0: Yes.
2: Yeah, I know.
0: All right. Thanks.
2: Okay. All right. Well, I'm glad to talk to you. I'll talk to you next week.
0: Appreciate it. Yes.
2: Have a good one.
0: You too. Same thing happened to John, and he collects comics. I don't know, he's got well over 20,000. But he went off to school, and his mother gave away his comics. Just no. You know, there's a certain hell for that. And, yeah, I don't know what it's like on those afterlife reunions, but I'd have a thing or two to say. All right, so, yeah. We'll get to Alex in Round Lake and his American literature question and Shane and his MASH question. Keep driving, Shane. Bob is going to take some guesses. So we'll get Bob's guesses coming up next. And then Don and Beloit, I don't know, World War II planes, got to find some coming up on WNEW.

0: WGN Radio, I'm Raleigh James. So who is that? Yeah, it's a female in a group. And Billy Butler was actually in that group. I think that record would have done better, but it was on Columbia. And they were not known for promoting R&B in 1964, or really any other time. But still, it was a fine record. 888-876-5593, 8888 Raleigh. Alex in Round Lake, how's it going, Alex?
1: Hi, how are you doing?
0: I can't complain. You're ready for your literature question?
1: I am.
0: All right. In 1958, in Monterey, California, the town officially changed the name of a street from Ocean View Avenue to honor the author and the 1945 novel set there. What's the street name? It's the same as the novel.
1: Cannery Row.
0: Absolutely right. And it's never been the same. It's done a lot for tourism and not too much for the cannery industry. However, that's gone, and they've got a nice museum. So, yes, you're absolutely right. John Steinbeck, Cannery Row.
1: Mm.
0: All right.
1: Well, thank you, Raleigh.
0: All right, hang on. Don't go away. All right, so, yes, absolutely, Cannery Row. That's exactly it. And it's a real tourist haven now. And it was, sardine canning. Bob in Willowbrook's got some guesses for me. So, Bob, what do you think?
2: Good evening, Raleigh. You know, if I had worked as hard when I was at school as I do on your stragglers, I would have graduated with a 4.0.
0: Yeah, in absolutely useless information, just like this.
2: Yeah. Okay, here we go. The people in Detroit, what do they do the most? Go to church.
0: Nope.
2: Buy life insurance.
0: Nope.
2: Own a second car.
0: Nope.
2: Own a new car.
0: Nope.
2: Hmm. Order pizza for delivery.
0: Nope.
2: Own a garage.
0: Nope.
2: Okay. That's it.
0: Nice choices.
2: See you in 2 weeks.
0: All right. Thanks. Appreciate it. All right, so I will reveal this in the next hour, actually, because this is a straggler from last week, so it doesn't go beyond this show. You will know, and it's interesting. Now, I think the only clue I can give you on this question is when I say looking at the 50 big U.S. cities by population. Excuse me. I know I could have hit the cough button, but after all. All right. So the deal, that would have caused me to move some muscles, which I'm not inclined to do right now. So here is the deal. Maybe if we decided to organize the cities by something other than population, the top 50 might, number one might ace out Detroit. I don't know. But based on population, Detroit is number one and Miami is number last. So what is it? 888-876-5593. Shane is driving, and right after the news, we're going to find out where he is, coming up on WGN Radio.

0: love is great.
1: So come on, you ding-dong, darling, baby, all love me.
2: WGN Radio. I'm Raleigh James. Yeah, I haven't played it in a couple of years, but I know I played it a lot, so you should know. Yeah, on Federal. Right. Didn't sound at all like their hits later, but man, I thought it was one of their best periods, that and what they did in the mid-60s. So 888-876-5593. Shane is driving. All right, Shane, where are we going?
3: How you doing tonight, Raleigh?
2: All right, how about
3: I'm good. I'm actually sitting in the Milwaukee terminal. I'll be heading out to Tomo, Wisconsin.
2: Oh, okay. All right. Well, how's the evening weather?
3: So far, it's been dry. It was off and on rain in Illinois, but once I get into Wisconsin, it's dry.
2: Good. Good. So that should be smooth sailing. I'm sure I'll enjoy the ride. Thank you for taking me. All right.
3: Oh, you're welcome.
2: Now, we want MASH, of course.
3: Yeah.
2: What was Hawkeye's tent called?
3: Good Lord, I know. The swamp.
2: Yes, absolutely right. The swamp. You're 100% right.
3: I didn't think about it.
2: Very good. Excellent. All right, hang on and happy driving. Don't go away. All right, so that's wonderful. Yeah, the swamp. Indeed it was. So let's make sure we don't lose them. We haven't. Fran in Austin, bet she knew who that was. All right, Fran.
4: I hear that part
5: of it. Oh, yeah, that was the Platters.
2: Yes, it was on Federal.
5: Yeah, I remember that because I was surprised a couple of years ago when you played that and said it was the Platters, because I always think of all the stuff I don't like. All that.
2: Yeah, well, that was 1954. And
5: oh, wow.
2: Of course, you know, their manager, Buck Ram, wasn't getting arrested with that stuff. You know, the Sid Nathan was putting it out of Cincinnati, and it was going nowhere. So that's where he got the idea for the pop standards. And I'm with you. You know, I do not want to hear Only You and, you know, My Prayer and all those. But those were the big sellers. Now, as far as I'm concerned, they vindicated themselves again in the mid-60s on MusiCore when they did things like I Love You 1,000 Times and With This Ring and all that. I thought that was good stuff.
5: Oh, yeah. Oh, I love that.
2: Yeah.
5: Especially With This Ring. I love that song.
2: Right. So they came back from ruin. But, of course, you know, Buck left all the way to the bank. And, of course, we've told the story many times about how the, you know, Mercury did not want to sign him, wouldn't sign him, but they couldn't get the Penguins any other way. And, of course, the Penguins never had another hit. So worked out.
5: Of course.
2: Yeah, worked out fine for Buck.
5: What I can't figure out is when they sing Only You, it's can to make. Like, okay, Only You can to make. And I'm like, okay, where are they getting that?
2: Oh, I know. Well, there's a lot of that stuff. On Gene Chandler, Bless Our Love, and Forgive Our Temptation. For the longest time, I wanted to understand temptation. You know?
5: I know. I'll say Agent Double Soul, he says, I've got a reputation.
2: Yeah, right, reputation.
5: But I can sort of understand
2: that. Absolutely. Yeah. And at least they didn't make up words entirely. Like the medallion. You know, Vernon Green should rot in hell for sweet words of pismatology. What the hell does that mean?
5: I do not know.
2: And the puppetudes of love. I heard him actually explain that once.
5: I've always wondered what that is.
2: Well,
5: yes.
2: He said it was like a puppet on a string, that they're being controlled, the puppetudes of love. I said, well, at least it has an explanation.
5: Oh, okay.
2: Yeah.
5: I like to make up words every now and then, so what the hell?
2: Well, yes, confused people for decades, so what can I tell you?
5: Of course, people don't understand the words I use a lot of times anyway, so... You know, it's like, I can't believe it. I'll say something, what?
2: Yeah, exactly. So yes.
5: Okay. Well,
2: all right. Well, hang on. We'll confirm that address. Don't go away. All right. So, absolutely. Vuviavi. Yeah. And that's Zola Taylor doing the female voices. And a good job of it, too. All right. Karen in Chicago recognized a bumper. So, all right, Karen, what did you know?
6: No, I was wrong.
2: What did you think?
6: I thought...
0: Yeah, the last bumper I was wrong.
2: Oh.
0: But that's okay. I'd like to take a crack at the trivia question.
2: Oh, good. All right. So, looking at the 50 biggest cities by population, people in Detroit are most likely to do this. People in Miami are least likely to do it. Do what?
0: Attend concerts?
2: Nope.
0: Yeah, I was thinking of Detroit being a musical city.
2: Uh-huh.
0: Work overtime.
2: Nope.
0: Go to movies.
2: Nope.
0: I don't know. Thank you for letting me try.
2: Absolutely. Well, you'll know at the end of next hour. Thanks.
0: Okay. Yeah. Thank you.
2: I appreciate it. And even sooner if we get a winner, which could happen. Yeah, indeed. I don't see why not. All right, so we're going to do some 1972 lyrics with Dave in the North Side. And Don and Beloit will search for those World War II planes right about now on WGN Radio.

0: and radio. Enjoying that just a little too much, I think. 1959 on Dutu. The group is from Tacoma, Washington. And maybe you know this, and it's not because you you're thinking they were someone else. This is all they did, just about, and the only thing I can find. And it was a flip side, too. So who are they? All right, now we're going to go to Dave. Oh, first I should give you my question again, because at the end of next hour, I give it away, since it's our straggler from last week. Looking at the 50 biggest U.S. cities by population, people in Detroit are most likely to do this. People in Miami are least likely to do this. Do what? Okay, then. Now, let's see where we are. 1972 lyrics with Dave on the North Side. How's it going, Dave?
1: Hey, how you doing?
0: All right. You ready?
1: Yeah.
0: Back once again. Ooh, just begging you, please. Darling, think twice about me, because I'm not so bad. I could make you happy. I'm not a mad lad.
1: Can you repeat that?
0: Back once again, ooh, just begging you, please. Darling, think twice about me, because I'm not so bad. I could make you happy. I'm not a mad lad. Give you some more lyrics from it. The damage is done. You'll see you were wrong. You'll wake up wondering just how well I've done, because I've done all right. Yeah, there are some lads, but you know that I dropped them on sight just for you, because I love you and I want you.
1: I'm not recognizing it.
0: Okay. Yes. Well, You're Still a Young Man by Tower of Power. You're still a young man, baby. Don't waste your time. You're still a young man. Don't wait. Down on my knees, heart in hand. I was accused of being too young. You don't remember, huh? Well, it was a big hit. All right. We'll talk to you later.
1: I was going to say, unless you play me like 30 seconds, I don't think I've ever heard that song.
0: Oh, I think you have. And I think it's worth it to do that, because we need to vindicate this because it was a big hit. It was actually the second one I chose. Probably should have stuck with the first one. Young man. Okay. All right. Many copies. Here we go. Yes. Tower of Power.

0: Doesn't sound familiar.
1: Would you consider that a, like a doo-wop genre?
0: No, it was a top 40 hit.
1: Really? So you consider that rock and roll?
0: No, I don't consider anything. I consider it a hit on the Hot 100 charts.
1: Okay. Maybe that's why. Does it matter when I call in for 72 if I say rock and roll to jam?
0: No, it's going to be charts. These are what we're playing is charts. And so what we're looking for is something that at least hit number 40 on the national charts, either Billboard or Cashbox. We don't care what the genre is. The Hot 100 charts are every genre, but they're mostly the stuff that was played on Top 40 radio.
1: Okay, yeah. And the last couple, this one, the last one I noticed was more obscured, and the first couple were more like.
0: Well, you see, when you say that, if I'm playing a record that's in the top 30 on the Billboard Hot 100, it's not too obscure.
1: I have to expect for like Rock 72, something like The Who or.
0: Well, that's probably never what you're going to get.
1: Before, because it was like Eric Clapton for 78. So,
0: if there was a big Eric Clapton hit, if there was your basic lay down Sally and that was the year you picked, you probably get it. But I'll just use that for example. I don't go by the song or the artist. I go by the chart number. How high did it get? It's all I care about. Because you're playing charts. Okay.
1: I liked how you played Hard Time by Marcellus. For one of your other listeners last week.
0: Okay.
1: And I just wish you had let me listen to more of the solo with the horns.
0: You can go to YouTube and listen to it to your heart's content over and over.
1: Yeah, I knew you were going to say that. That's why I said I know.
0: Well, and you know you can. So that's what you do.
1: Can I request Ray Charles?
0: Okay, what you want?
1: Do you have one called Bad Money or Big Money?
0: I'll look. Okay. All right. I'll see what I can find.
1: I appreciate you playing my songs last week, The Swing Shift, and that.
0: Oh, yeah. You betcha.
1: And the Rolling Stones. Do you got any idea, is that a horn in the beginning there?
0: On Mother's Little Helper? I don't know. Yeah. But that was a big hit. I love the way you phrased the title, but it's Mother's Little Helper. So now you've heard it.
1: All right. Yeah, I know. I was like, she's taking a dig at me.
0: Yeah. Okay. Well, it was too priceless. I couldn't let it go. All right.
1: Yeah, I figured that.
0: So we'll look for your Ray Charles. We'll see what I can find.
1: I was just asking because I wonder in the beginning if that's a horn or bagpipes or something. That part is like, da da da da da da da da. Yeah, it's like a loud, some kind of horn or bagpipe or something. I just wonder what instrument it is.
0: I'm the wrong person to ask, but now that you said that, I want to hear it. Maybe somebody else.
2: What a drag it is getting.
0: I believe that's just a good old, what's his name? Mick Jagger. It is not bagpipes.
1: Is like a clarinet or something?
0: You'd have to ask somebody who knows and cares. And maybe somebody will tell us.
1: I thought maybe.
0: Nah, not, right, no interest. Yeah. Okay, thanks. All right, so good deal. 888-876-5593-8888, Raleigh. And let's see what we have. We're going to do some Seinfeld trivia with Jeff and Homewood. Oh, Kimberly and Dalton's going to take some guesses. So, Kimberly, how are you tonight?
3: Oh, pretty good, Raleigh. How are you?
0: All right, so you survived the 70th birthday. How'd you spend the day?
3: Actually, it was kind of quiet but nice, and then my mom gave me a gift and a couple of things, and then my son came with a beautiful cake the next day because he worked, so he came Saturday with a beautiful cake and some flowers to plant in the yard. So
0: isn't that nice? All right, good deal.
3: Yeah. I have one guess and then one request for this week.
0: Okay.
3: Could it possibly be work in the manufacturing industry?
0: No.
3: No, okay. All right. That's my guess.
0: All right, now let's get to this.
3: My mom wanted to know if, in honor of my granddaughter Thea, sometime this week you could play "I Say a Little Prayer for You," not necessarily by Dionne Warwick, but anyway, if you have it by someone,
0: sure,
3: if you could play that for my granddaughter Thea.
0: Absolutely, we'll do it. Okay. I promise.
3: All right.
0: Okay,
3: thanks.
0: Thank
3: you, Raleigh.
0: Okay,
3: have
0: bye.
3: A good week.
0: You too.
3: Bye-bye.
0: All right, so 888-876-5593. And look at this. We got a first-time caller. I hope she waited. Pam is in Ohio. Welcome to WGN Radio, Pam.
4: Hi.
0: Thanks for calling.
4: Yeah.
0: So what do you think?
4: I think it is purchase an American-made vehicle.
0: I like that. It's not right, but I like it.
4: Aww.
0: And it's probably true, by the way. I don't know about Miami being least likely, but Detroit probably is most likely. In fact, I'd be surprised if it wasn't.
4: Yeah.
0: Anything else?
4: No.
0: Okay, so where in Ohio are you?
4: Marietta.
0: All right. Okay, good. Well, I hope you're going to call me again.
4: We will.
0: Thanks. Appreciate it.
4: Okay.
0: All right. Bye. So Pam and Marietta checks in. Good deal. 888-876. Let me say goodbye because now there is a line available. They were all busy until then, but now there is a line available should you want it. Cindy called back with more guesses. I just can't wait to hear them. All right, Cindy.
5: Okay, but they drive an American car or car made in Detroit.
0: No.
5: I didn't think that someone would guess that yet.
0: Yes,
5: all right.
0: Yes. Our last caller just guessed it. Yes, and people had before that, too. Like, what else you got?
5: I was dying.
0: What else you got?
5: I can't go to the beach?
0: No.
5: I don't know. Chuck's family was from Michigan, and their farm was right across the street from Lake Michigan in, like, Berrien County.
0: All right. Well, you think about it. You call me back. We got another hour to go, so don't go anywhere. Right now, we'll go to the news on WGN Radio.

0: WGN Radio. So who are they? All right, don't know if I can tell you anything about them. And I've been too busy looking up all the rest of your trivia questions, but maybe you'll know. All right, so let's see where we are, because this is the final hour. Well, for tonight's show, anyway. There'll be one tomorrow. I think we're delayed by the Stanley Cup playoffs again, but I'll look at that. But in the meantime, looking at the 50 biggest by population United States cities, people in Detroit are most likely to do this. People in Miami are least likely to do it. Do what? And again, the only clue I can give you is if the cities were not ranked by population, if they picked a 50 biggest on some other metric, I doubt Detroit would still be number one. But Miami still might be last. I don't know. All right, so what would that be? We're going to do charts with Mike in Elmwood Park, 1970. Stacy in Algonquin, Sex in the City. All right. Gary in Austin, going to some radio trivia. Don in Beloit. Ah, yes, World War II Blaines. And he's going to take some guesses as well. And we have Jeff in Homewood for his Seinfeld trivia. But we last left Cindy, right before the news, who was going to give us some guesses. And what did you decide, Cindy? She decided to hang up. All right, well, that happens. All right, yeah, who can blame her? Now, let's see, speaking of those guesses, I believe that Don and Beloit had some. All right, Don, go for it.
1: Yeah, Detroit people are more charitable or giving, volunteer their time.
0: That is so close. So flesh that out.
1: Well, it's a foundation's more charitable foundation.
0: No, you can do this.
1: Charities.
0: You can do this.
1: Wow.
0: Well, you mentioned time, and it's not time.
1: Volunteer hours are things of time. It's not the most number of volunteers.
0: No, come on, think about this. I know you can do this. Other people are screaming at their radios. If it's not time, it's.
1: I'm bummed because I always give you the best ones. Are like fifth and sixth, but that was not my number one. It was supposed to be my least weighted.
0: Yeah, well,
1: that's kind of funny.
0: Yeah.
1: And, all right, I'm figuring this out.
0: I'm handing it to you on a platter.
1: And Miami, on the other hand, is the least likely.
0: Yes, Detroit's the most, and Miami's the least.
1: Volunteer hours.
0: No, you're off track on that. You were closer the way you stated it at first.
1: The most number of charities?
0: No.
1: This is really interesting.
0: Yeah, well, if it's not time, then what would it be?
1: Oh, they give away the most money. They give away the most.
0: Bingo! We have a winner. God, that was pulling teeth. People.
1: Sorry about that. I was going to go pit bull on you.
0: People in Detroit. In Detroit are most likely to give money to charity, and people in Miami are least likely to do it. Now, what's interesting?
1: Oh my goodness!
0: This is.

0: Okay, I'm sure they got a lot of low points.
1: All right. You had given me credit for playing that Bill Brunsey song last week.
0: Brunsey. So it wasn't you?
1: No. Yeah.
0: Okay. All right. Well.
1: No, it was me. I think. I asked for that like 3 months ago,
0: yeah,
1: but
0: I'm
1: that
0: sure
1: other person.
0: Right, right. Well, you know, I don't get to them necessarily quickly.
1: Yeah, I saw the Chicago Blues Festival over the weekend. It was really fun. Really, really fun.
0: Yeah.
1: That was a good choice. And I think me and that other caller both called in the same song just at different times. That's all.
0: Big Bill Brunsey? Okay.
1: Yeah.
0: All right.
1: You also affiliated me with another song that does definitely not me from that, I don't know, kind of crazy 60s British folk lady.
0: The 17 Sugar Elephants. Yeah, right, right, right. I don't know who that
1: 51
0: was.
1: 51 Colors or something.
0: No, that was 17 Sugar Elephants, Pink Sugar Elephants.
1: That was not Don from Beloit.
0: Well, I don't know who it was, but... It was something about as bad as you usually request. I guess that's why I thought so.
1: Ouch.
0: Yeah, yeah. Well earned.
1: Well, listen, Raleigh, you have a good one. I appreciate you having your great stragglers. They're just always fun. They really make me think.
0: Well, hang on. Don't go away. We'll confirm that address. And, of course, don't sit by the mailbox. We know that. You're doing it for the fun of it. Eventually you get something. I don't know when eventually happens. I gave up as far as that goes. We will be doing some Seinfeld trivia with Jeff and Homewood. We're going to do charts, 1970, Mike in Elmwood Park, Sex in the City with Stacey and Algonquin, a radio trivia with Gary in Austin. And there is a line available for you right now if you've been wanting it, 888-876-5593. And there's another bumper stumper coming up right after this on WGN Radio.

0: I'm Raleigh James. So, you found yourself another fool. 1965 on Valiant. A little unusual. They're an L.A. group, obviously, they're on Valiant. And they had also been the Passions, not the same ones you know from New York, and the Colognes. You don't know them either. But anyhow, as this group, they share their name with a famous Detroit group. Well, reasonably famous Detroit group. Anyway, who are they? 888-876-5593. 8888-Raleigh. 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
1: How you doing?
0: All right, what's happening tonight?
1: Not much. You know that previous Seinfeld question, I heard that one before. Not on your show, but I heard that story before.
0: Okay.
1: And I always wondered how difficult it must have been for Heidi Swedberg to be the one written out of the show, and be professional and finish the show.
0: Oh, you know, I...

0: I think that that can happen, and if you're going to be an actor, you can expect that will happen for various reasons, and you're paid to do a part, and you do it the best of your ability.
1: Yeah, I think for the comedy, that the George character was stuck in a rabbit hole with that engagement.
0: Yeah,
1: well, I want to rescue him for the comedy's sake.
0: I can't speak to it because I've never seen this show.
1: Oh, okay.
0: So all right. So in any event. Jerry Seinfeld uses several aliases throughout the series, but his most famous decoy is as an executive of Vandalay Industries. Who does he claim he is?
1: Art Vandalay?
0: No, Kel Varnson.
1: Okay. I didn't know that one.
0: All right. And he also was Dylan Murphy and Jerry the Great and all that. But Kel Varnson, V-A-R-N-S-E-N, at Vandalay Industries. All right. There you go.
1: See you next week.
0: I hope so. Thanks. Appreciate it. All right. So 888-876-5593 takes us on Monday Night Trivia. I guess I have to give you another question before we get here to Mike in Elmwood Park. We're going to do charts 1970. All righty, there you go. When discussing family life growing up, 84% of adults said their parents did this unconscionable thing. All right, 84% of the adults said their parents did this unconscionable thing. What unconscionable thing? 888-876-5593. All right, now while you're canoodling on that, we'll talk to Mike in Elmwood Park. Welcome back to WGN Radio.
2: Thanks, Riley.
0: Yes. How are you, Mike?
2: Okay.
0: So we're going to do This Week in 1970.
2: Yep.
0: All right. Why not? Might as well. Let me get it out here. I know it's here somewhere. And here we are. All right. Yeah. So here we go. Number one. You ready?
2: Okay. Yep.
0: Everything is Beautiful.
2: Ray Stevens.
0: Absolutely. Which way you going, Billy?
2: The Poppy Family.
0: Yep, afraid so. Love on a Two-Way Street.
2: Moments?
0: Yes. Number four, Run Through the Jungle.
2: Run Through the Jungle.
0: The other. Yes, I was going to say the other side was Up Around the Bend. Number five, Cecilia.
2: Simon and Garfunkel.
0: Yep. Number six, Get Ready.
2: Rare Earth.
0: Yes. Number seven, The Letter. Obviously, it's not the Box Tops from 1965. It's the abysmal remake.
2: The Letter. That one I don't know.
0: Joe Cocker.
2: You
0: don't want to hear it. Number eight, American Woman.
2: Oh, Guess Who?
0: Yeah. Number nine, Make Me Smile.
2: Chicago.
0: And number 10, The Long and Winding Road.
2: Beatles.
0: And you're a winner. Hang on. Don't go away.
2: There you go.
0: Excellent. The only one he didn't know was Joe Cocker, and that's really to his credit. Though there's a few there. I don't know if I'd be willing to publicly say I knew it was the Poppy Family, but be that as it may. All right. Now, let's see. What am I doing here? I believe that Stacy wants a Sex and the City question. So, Stacy, are you there? Stacy.
3: Riley?
0: Yes, there you are.
3: Hi.
0: All right. So now, hope you heard your groovy people last week. Yes, I played your, you wanted a another Lou Rawls request, and I played it.
3: Oh, gosh, I always miss it.
0: Oh, geez, and you're tormenting me to play them, and you don't even hear them. Oh, well.
3: I'm sorry.
0: That's all right. Well, we'll see what we can do this week. All right, so we're talking Sex and the City. What is Mr. Big's full name?
3: I know. Let's see, Mr. Big. Oh, shoot. Wait a minute, Mr. Big.
0: His initials would be JJP.
3: John James.
0: Mm-hmm. Yeah, keep going.
3: John James. Oh, my God. Parker?
0: Preston.
3: Oh, Preston.
0: Yeah.
3: That's okay, Raleigh.
0: Well, we'll do it next week.
3: At least I got the two first.
0: Right. John James. Yes, yes. Well, that's pretty good. Why not? All right.
3: So, could I ask for any more songs?
0: Yeah, sure. You won't hear them, but I'll know. Okay. Yeah, what do you want to hear?
3: How about a song by the Delphonics?
0: Yep, I've got that down. I played one, but I'll play another one. I also have James Brown.
3: Another Lou Rawls.
0: Oh, God, help us. Uh-huh.
3: How about... Tina Turner.
0: All right. You got it.
3: Okay. All right. Thank you, Raleigh.
0: Good deal. Thanks for calling. All right. So, 888-876-5593 is 8888 Raleigh. And so we have Gary. We're going to do radio trivia. So let's see here. I'm trying to confirm the answer because, after all, I don't want to do this off the top of my head. So how are you, Gary?
4: Oh, hanging in. See, I could pick a Lou Rawls song for Stacey, which would be Dead End Street.
0: Oh, I know. I love that. I played that before.
4: That's my favorite Lou Rawls song, actually. Mm-hmm. So, about Mother's Little Helper, that's a guitar.
0: Okay.
4: At the beginning of that. I don't know how he got it with a clarinet. Yeah,
0: exactly. I'm like, okay, fine, yeah.
4: It sounds kind of like a guitar to me.
0: Right.
4: You know.
0: All right. So that's looking for the perfect trivia question for you. And failing miserably right now. This is terrible. All right. So let's see. Okay. So when Chuck Bloor went to KFWB, he referred to the format as what? He also used
4: Collins.
0: By the way, he also used it on KEWB in Oakland and KDWB in Minneapolis.
4: I think they call themselves color radio.
0: Yeah, absolutely right. You're 100% right. And actually, you know, color radio, and was KEWB in the Bay Area, is sort of what gave Bill Drake the idea to tighten it and come up with a name, hence Boss Radio.
4: Hey.
0: But yeah, that's it. So, all right. Good deal. Hang on. Don't go away. You are a winner.
4: Great.
0: All right.
4: Thanks. So, appreciate it.
0: So there we have it. Yes, color radio. So why not? Because when you think about it, in the mid-50s, that was television was still black and white for virtually everybody. System hadn't been standardized, and some of the choices were truly hilarious. We got another half hour of this, and I gave you a trivia question. Maybe you want to think about it, and we'll reconvene after the news on WGN Radio.

0: 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All right, so who is that? 888-876-5593, 8888, Raleigh. And yeah, always kind of like that. So yeah, I don't have any hints, sorry. We have a first-time caller, though. Oh, wow. All right, I love this. It's Richard in Aurora, who wants country music lyrics from the 90s. So I'm going to ask you if you can hold on a few minutes, because I got to find something, all right?
1: No problem.
0: Don't go away. So we're going to do charts with Ralph, and as soon as I'm done with Ralph, we'll be back to you. All right, hang on.
1: All right.
0: All right, so a good deal. Want to make sure it's the 90s. I can actually do this. So, all right, we put Richard on hold in Aurora, and we say hi to Ralph in Rockford. How's it going, Ralph?
2: Good morning. Thank you very much. So far, so good.
0: Good.
2: Yeah, I finally got a decent phone here. At least now I can understand on the phone what you're saying.
0: That's good to hear. That helps.
2: Yeah, I hope you can hear me as well, too.
0: Yeah, you're fine. Absolutely fine.
2: Well, thank you. Well, so, first of all, I wanted to say happy birthday to the Tiger of Wales. He turned 86 on Sunday.
0: Really?
2: Yeah, and so Tom Jones, maybe you can play one of his songs, if not tonight, of course, but during the week, if you don't mind.
0: All right, let me get the request out here. Okay.
2: Well, it's a request, but I mean, whatever you would choose, but I wouldn't mind Green, Green Grass of Home.
0: That's, I was thinking more of It's Not Unusual.
2: Okay, yeah, that was his breakthrough in 65.
0: Yeah, and that was, absolute best record, and of course, it's under 2 minutes long, so it was perfect when you needed to time something.
2: Yeah, okay, then you just play on It's Not Unusual.
0: Yes,
2: that
0: I
2: was
0: do
2: a
0: that.
2: Choice of mine, too.
0: Okay.
2: And since you're talking about favorite music, I'll take one of yours from Chuck Berry, Nadine.
0: Oh, I love that. Absolutely. Yeah.
2: Yeah, that's great.
0: Oh,
2: quite
0: it is,
2: hit.
0: Yeah. Yeah, just and a killer
2: then,
0: record.
2: And then I would have one more request here, if you don't mind.
0: Mm-hmm.
2: And yeah, well, not tonight, of course, but the league is still there, so I was thinking Burt Bacharach was one of my favorite composers. And as far as I remember, he composed for Herb Alpert, This Guy's in Love with You.
0: Yes, he did.
2: Yeah, in 68, I believe, in August.
0: Yes.
2: And I believe he hit number one with it.
0: It certainly did well, I'll say that. I don't know if it went to
2: number
0: one, but it did very well, yes.
2: Yeah, well, is this the only time that Herb Alpert sang?
0: Mm-hmm. I was just going to say that as far as on any hit records, absolutely the only time.
2: Okay, well, but I think it was...
0: Some of that early stuff on Dory, yeah, he was in the background and all that, but that doesn't count.
2: Yeah. Mm-hmm. Okay, then I have one more thing that I'd like to contribute, and I hope I'm right on this. Because there was a question about Mother's Little Helper earlier.
0: Oh, yeah, right, exactly.
2: By the Rolling Stones.
0: Yes.
2: And I believe, I hope I remember his name right, he was a early member, and he unfortunately he died under mysterious circumstances in the pool.
0: Yeah.
2: I think his name was Brian Jones.
0: Yes, absolutely it was. And yes, he drowned, and that was questionable.
2: Yeah. And you're right, and I think the instrument that the gentleman was looking or asking about, I think it's a zitar.
0: Oh, really? Okay.
2: It could be a zitar. Yeah, if you compare it to Paint It Black,
0: right.
2: I think he plays a zitar on this hit, too, and he was...
0: Okay, it's not.
2: Yeah, he was.
0: I just looked this up. It is not a sitar. It's a dual-slide electric 12-string. And it was played by both Brian Jones and Keith Richards to mimic the sound of a sitar.
2: Oh,
0: but
2: I see.
0: It was Jones who did play a sitar on Paint It Black. That is a sitar.
2: Mm. Yeah,
0: but
2: on
0: Mother's Little Helper, it's a dual slide electric 12 string.
2: Yeah, okay. That's I know it was similar to the zitar.
0: Yeah, right. Well, exactly. It was meant to sound like it. And and that was also Bill Wyman was, that fuzzy sounding bass. Yeah.
2: Yeah, so. Yeah, right. And then, of course, Charlie Watts was a drummer there at the time. He was an original member of the Stones, too.
0: Yep.
2: And
0: so, yep, it was a tour.
2: Well, I'm glad you looked it up, and I had one more question for you here. The backside of Satisfaction is called Under Assistant West Coast something, and I don't understand what that means.
0: Oh, sure you do. I will explain it, but now that you've said it, I want to see if those lyrics are actually here. I would doubt it. West Coast promotion. Got to spell it right to get this, but let's see. The Under Assistant of West Coast Promotion Man, and do I have lyrics?
2: Oh, Promotion Man.
0: Yeah, right, from a record label, right, exactly.
2: So
0: let's get the, Well, I'm waiting at the bus stop in downtown L.A., but I'd much rather be on a boardwalk on Broadway. I'm sitting here thinking how sharp I am. I'm an under-assistant West Coast promo man. Well, that's it. It's basically a gopher to record label. Well, our promo groups, when they come to town, well, they laugh at my toupee. Yeah. They're sure to put me down. Well, I'm sitting here thinking how sharp I am. I'm a necessary talent behind every rock and roll band. I sure do earn my pay sitting on the beach every day. Yeah, I'm real, real sharp. Yes, I am. I got a cravat, or if you say so, and a seersucker suit. Here comes the bus. I thought I had a dime. Where's my dime? Oh, I know. I got a dime in here somewhere. So yeah, that's what it is. It's basically a low-level label guy.
2: Oh, I thought so. I was thinking since you were born in Los Angeles.
0: I was.
2: Know what it means.
0: Well, I think anybody who worked in the record industry knows what it means. But
2: congratulations for Los Angeles.
0: I guess.
2: Well, I left Los Angeles in a good memory because I set a record once in eating 23 lobster tails at the there was a restaurant you could eat all you can eat either steak or lobster tail for $19.99. I think it was Sizzler or something.
0: Oh God! And you lived?
2: Yeah. That's the what?
0: You lived. I mean, that's the record to me. You're still breathing.
2: Yeah, I'm still breathing. Well, I was there with one of my girlfriends from Germany. She had a travel agency, and believe it or not, in 1991, a LTU, which is a company out of Düsseldorf, offered Los Angeles back and forth to round trip to Düsseldorf for 300 marks. You know, and that was unbelievable. I said, of course, book it right away, you know. And so we got to Los Angeles and went then on to Vegas, and we all had a good time, you know. So that's how I got it. I've been to Los Angeles before. I thought that's always very nice if you know what you're doing. And so I went to Sizzler with her, and then I set the record, and then the manager came and congratulated me on that. Of course, he wanted to see what I look like, and of course, I'd been generous, and while eating this, we had ordered and drank 3 bottles of wine, so he was pleased with that, because that made up, you know, for the cost of the lobster tail.
0: Yes, or close, anyway, absolutely.
2: Yeah, so that was a nice memory on to L.A.
0: Yeah.
2: So L.A. is certainly a very nice town. I also like to drink orange Julius.
0: Oh, God.
2: L.A.
0: is really not a town. It's 90 suburbs in search of a city.
2: Yeah, well, I was fortunate that a girlfriend I had then at the time that was in 1972, she had a beautiful apartment in a great apartment building on the Pacific Palisades.
0: Back when rent was cheap. Yep. Remember it well.
2: Yeah, well, I don't know how
0: it
2: cheap
0: was.
2: It was.
0: No, it really was. It was amazingly, it was amazingly affordable until it started to rise really at the end of the 80s. But before that, L.A. was dirt cheap comparatively.
2: Oh, really? Well, I was the Pacific Palisades, it was nice. You could see the Pacific and hear it almost.
0: Yeah.
2: If you went on the porch. And I was surprised that Lana Turner was living in the same apartment building. You know, the old actress there.
0: No, that wasn't unusual. You know, in apartments, you'd go visit a friend and you'd look at the list and you'd see, like, Efren Zimbalist. Like, okay, well, no, I'm not going to see him. But, yeah.
2: Oh, yeah.
0: Yeah.
2: Yeah, that was 77 Sunset Strip, right, wasn't it?
0: Down the block from me, Tony Curtis, you know, so people went to the wrong building. Yeah, they'd say, oh, you live near Tony Curtis. Oh, yeah, right, whatever. Everybody's got to live somewhere. So now we're going to do charts, are we?
2: Yeah, I'm trying to, but I'm not so sure if I can win anything. But just for the fun of it, I would say when that song by This Guy's in Love with You was high on number one, that would be the week that I would like to go to.
0: Oh, hell. I don't know what week that would be. Oh, yes, I do, actually. Oh. Wait a minute. I do. And I know when that song was number one. And we actually, you're right about June, we actually got, that record was number one for four or five weeks. So, actually, it's the only redeeming thing on that. Well, there's one other. All right, you ready?
2: Yeah, I try my best, but I'm not
0: well,
2: sure.
0: Okay, so we know that number one, This Guy's in Love with You. You know that's Herb Alpert. Number two, MacArthur Park.
2: Oh, that was, let's see, that was the actor that he came from Ireland,
0: yeah,
2: I believe.
0: Yeah. Just give me a name.
2: A Man Called Horse was his movie.
0: Name.
2: The name, that's the, was it Richard?
0: Yep.
2: Richard, yeah, okay, then that's, I'm right.
0: Richard, got a last name for me?
2: Oh, Richard, what was it, I remember, Richard, maybe you could play.
0: No, really, I will not play MacArthur's Park. I have my limits.
2: Oh, no! I know that was a different. There's a different thing. It's just MacArthur's Park. I'm melting in the,
0: Yes, right, exactly.
2: Richard Harris, right?
0: Yes, very good. Okay, number three, Mrs. Robinson.
2: Oh, that was from the movie Simon and Garfunkel.
0: Yes, indeed. Number four, Yummy, Yummy, Yummy.
2: 1910 Food Company.
0: Ohio Express.
2: Ohio Express, okay.
0: Number five, The Look of Love.
2: Oh, The Look of Love.
0: It's interesting. Same name, different song that Leslie Gore did that I really liked. And I really liked this artist, but I hated this song.
2: Oh, really?
0: Yeah.
2: Oh, The Look of Love.
0: Yeah.
2: Yeah. Well, I remember the version that you mentioned, but this was something that I don't remember right now.
0: Sergio Mendes.
2: Oh, Sergio Mendes and Brazil 66. Yeah.
0: Number six, Moni Moni.
2: Oh, that was Tommy James and the Shondells.
0: Yep. Number seven, Think.
2: Think, Aretha Franklin.
0: Yes. Number eight, Angel of the Morning. Oh, God, another horrible song.
2: Oh, Angel of the Morning. It was a young girl.
0: Yes. She was from the Seattle area.
2: Yeah, just call me Angel of the Morning. That was, let's see. I don't think I can remember her right now.
0: Merrily Rush, number nine.
2: Yeah, Merrily Rush.
0: Number nine, Tighten Up.
2: Tighten Up. That was Archibald and the Dwellers.
0: Of course. And number 10, Reach Out of the Darkness.
2: Reach Out of the Darkness. I wish I could reach out of the darkness right now.
0: It was on Verve, and Bill Lowry produced it.
2: Oh, yeah, I remember it, Come Out of the Darkness. But I think that was the fourth one that I don't know tonight, so I didn't hear anything.
0: Yeah, Joe South produced it with Bill Lowry, but it was Friend and Lover.
2: Yeah, Friend and Lover, yeah.
0: But anyway, you did very well, and we'll talk to you next week.
2: Yeah, thank you very
0: much. Appreciate it.
2: And it was fun talking to you. Okay.
0: Always. All right, now, good deal. We're back to Richard, and I have his record, and I've been kind too. I hope he's still there because I picked one that he should know from 1995. So, all right, Richard, are you still with us?
2: Yes.
0: Do you love me? Do you want to be my friend? And if you do, well, then don't be afraid to take me by the hand. That's the refrain through it several times.
2: Can you give me more?
0: It started way back in third grade. I used to sit behind Emmy Lou Hayes, a pink dress, a matching bow, and a ponytail. She kissed me on the school bus, but told me not to tell. Next day, I chased her around the playground, crossed the monkey bars to the merry-go-round. Emmy Lou got caught passing me a note. Before the teacher took it, I read what she wrote. Do you love me? Do you want to be my friend? And if you do, well, then don't be afraid to take me by the hand. If you want to, I think this is how love goes. Check yes or no. And that's the title.
2: It sounds, check yes or no is
0: the title.
2: The answer.
0: Yeah, that's the, so who's the artist? Okay, I'll have you hear some of it. You ready?
2: Okay, yeah.
0: All right, sure, why not?

0: I used to sit beside Emmylou
1: Hay. He's so recognizable.
2: Oh, yeah.
1: So who is it?
2: I can't think of it.
1: Oh, man, George Strait.
2: Oh.
1: And I was trying to be kind, too. So call me next week, Richard, and we'll try again.
2: Okay, can I make a song request?
1: Sure, what do you want to hear?
2: Terry Jacks.
1: Oh, God. Seasons in the Sun? You wouldn't do that to
2: yeah.
1: me. Oh, my God. You hate me, Richard. Okay.
2: Mm-hmm.
1: You really like that song. We finally found the person who likes it.
2: Yeah, I do.
1: All right. All right. Well,
2: okay,
1: I'll play it, but you better be listening because I don't want to play it for no other reason. Trust me.
2: All right.
1: All right, thanks. Appreciate it. Seasons in the Sun. I'm going to be nauseous. All right. Well, that's all right. We'll get to Dave on the North Side again. And there's room for you, too, in the waning moments, if you want, right here on Monday Night Trivia on WGN Radio.

0: All right, who are they? WGN Radio. I'm Raleigh James. That's your last bumper stumper, and you've got no time to call it in either. Let's see. You've got Naoto in Japan and Dave on the north side, and I got to give you the answers, too. But let's see if we can quickly do Naoto before time runs out. And then otherwise, you can get the answers on Raleigh.net. So, Naoto, welcome back to WGN Radio.
1: Yeah. I'm doing very well today, and I maybe like the connection is not so great, so I probably couldn't hear like half of what you said.
0: Uh-oh. All right, I'm out of time. Let's talk next week. Call earlier.
1: Okay.
0: All right, good deal. Now, all right, what did I play? That's what you want to know. Well, I hope so anyway. Green Stamps. We open with Green Stamps by the T-Birds. What Have I Got to Cry About was Ramona King. Easy to Remember was the Rivieras. Crying Over You was the Cruisers. Mama, I Think I'm in Love was Beverly and the Del Capris. Vuviabi was the Platters. My Heart's Desire was the Fabulous Pearls. I Want to Tell You, that's the Precisions. You Found Yourself Another Fool, that's the Elgins. Dreamer from My Heart was Johnny Woodson. And Flee Away was the Calvanes. And on that note, we thank Adam for keeping us on the air and John for screening your calls. But above all, I thank you for calling. Tomorrow night, there might be a little delay after the Stanley Cup, but check in around 10:15, and let's see where we are. But we'll be on right after it right here on WGN Radio.
2: 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I'm Grant Marshall, 2020 News. Real news, real stories, real fun. Drone Patrol. New York's Rockaway Beach became a Rip Current rescue race when two swimmers started struggling in the surf just minutes after lifeguards had clocked off for the day. But before the situation could sink from serious to catastrophic, an FDNY drone operator spotted the pair from high above, deployed a flotation device, and directed rescuers straight to the scene. Looks like when the lifeguards went off duty, the drones were just punching in. Last train to Narksville. Did you know there's a secret tunnel under Southern California's Otay Mesa Freeway? The feds braying like burros over a big border bust. They say they boarded in San Diego. Midnight Express revealing the freight escape, a third of a mile long underground drug rail line from Tijuana ending below a fake El Chapo on the U.S. side. The tunnel shuttle scuttle coughing up more than $45 million in cartel cocaine, the feds say. Four perps now poised for the pen. That's gall, folks. Cops in Oregon aren't kidding when they call this clown Looney Tune. That's his real legal name. But little else about Mr. Tune is legit, since cops captured the cartoon criminal after Big Bad Bang Bang back and forth. What's Up Croc has a rap sheet from here to absurdity, and now Looney Tune's set to do another 20 years in the Goonie bin. This imitation's the weirdest form of felony. Stay tuned. And that's what's happening. I'm Grant Marshall, 2020 News.
0: 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We started right at 10. 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

0: WGN Radio. I'm Raleigh James, trying to wolf down an entire salad in 2 minutes and not succeeding. However, that's not the only challenge we got tonight because it's Monday Night Trivia. That's right, we've got a straggler from last week that I'll review in a moment. All the bumper stumpers, there's no real theme. Yeah, I've kind of given up on this because for the most part, other than Carl, nobody ever gets, and sometimes Fran, but for the most part, nobody guesses the theme. So we'll just go with songs that I really like that I haven't played on this show in at least a couple of years. That's all they have in common. All right, but I have played them at some point, and I play them regularly on KJAA, so they might be known to you. We'll hope. We'll find out, I guess. Now, other than that, of course, you can have your own category, and sky is the limit on that. And that's the best way to do it. The prize, they're worthless. As you know, it takes forever to get anything. So you're doing it for the fun of it. And I am delighted. But eventually you get a certificate and things that you might like. All right. So 8888. I shouldn't have said Carl. I should have said Stan. Stan and Dearborn. So I was looking at Carl's name because he gave me three requests. It's Stan and Dearborn, who always knows the themes. All right. And he'll know the songs, too. Probably all of them tonight. In any event, let's review, shall we? And that would be the straggler from last week. And this will retire at the end of the night tonight because we don't hold them more than a week ever. Looking at the 50 biggest cities in the United States by population, people in Detroit are most likely to do this. People in Miami are least inclined to do it. Do what? 888-876-5593. 8888-RALEIGH. So let's see what we're going to kick it off with. And of course, yes, we take your requests and try to play them during the week. And sometimes it takes a few weeks. But eventually, forget about classical opera or anything slow by Jackie Wilson. Anything else might be a go. Nick in Baltimore, welcome back to WGN Radio.
1: Hey, Raleigh.
0: How's it going?
1: I have, Victor and I were talking earlier today. And actually, a couple of hours ago.
0: Uh-huh.
1: And we found an old clip of the Milt Grant show from Channel 5 in Washington.
0: Oh, nice.
1: And they played a tune by the cellos called Rang Tang Ding Dong.
0: Oh, yeah. I am the Japanese Sandman. All you guys get to say the good parts. All I get to say is, oh, he goes Rang Tang Ding Dong. Yes, I've heard it. Yeah.
1: That was my trivia request or whatever.
0: Okay, the Japanese Sandman, sure.
1: It was neat seeing that clip, though.
0: Yeah. Oh, yeah. Were they lip-syncing it? Were the cellos actually on it, lip-syncing?
1: No, they played the record.
0: Okay, so they were just dancing to it. Okay.
1: Yeah.
0: Yeah.
1: And it was funny because when they started talking in the middle, they stopped dancing.
0: Right. Well, because it's absolute silence. And then he goes, hey, all you guys get to say the good parts. Yeah. So,
1: Yeah,
0: on Apollo Records. Yeah, I left that on the dashboard of one of my Corvettes and had this little, it was not warped. It was just this little loop of a warp. You know, I had to, get another copy. But every time I think about it, I think about, oh, man, I decimated that one. But yes, several more copies since then, and I'll be happy to play it. My favorite by them is actually I Beg for Your Love.
1: So, okay.
0: Yeah, right. It's a ballad. Uh-huh. But yeah, Japanese Sandman's funny, mostly because of that guy,
1: You know, before I go, every city had a local bandstand show, right? I mean, just about.
0: Well, most did. That's why, remember, back in the day, network television didn't give you programming all day. You had to do something else.
1: Right.
0: And so, you know, they'd run old movie clips or whatever. Well, Bob Horn was probably the first, and it was movie clips that he was saddled with, that he stopped doing it. And what had happened in 1952 was he was over at WIP, of course, he worked for Triangle for FIL, but he was over at IP, and in the lobby of the IP building, there was a soda fountain, and he saw these kids, abandon their sodas and dance in the aisles of this little soda fountain, and he got the idea, why not put that on television? And he literally was the first in 1952. And after that, you know, every market had one. And yes, of course, Milt Grant, not only responsible for TB5, but then he signed on WDCA TB20. And there was all sorts of shenanigans on that. But Gene Loving in Norfolk, Dick Lamb in Norfolk, of course, by all means, the king of it, as far as I'm concerned. And of course, the movie Hairspray, loosely based on it, was... yeah, I want to say Corny Collins. That's from Hairspray, of course. But our buddy in Baltimore, who was just terrific. And why can't I? You probably think of his name before I do.
1: Buddy Dean.
0: Yes, Buddy Dean. Yes, from Hot Springs, Arkansas. Yeah, and he was just terrific. But when ABC decided they wanted to do one of these shows, you know, you would say, well, it's natural they'll do it in New York. No, they wouldn't do it in New York because of the unions. It was far too expensive a show to do there. So they were up and down the Eastern Seaboard working at, you know, in Miami. It was a guy named Bill Wilder, much later Rick Shaw, but Bill Wilder originally. And virtually every market, like you say, had them, you know, Lloyd Thaxton and on and on. And, they settled on Philadelphia. It was close to New York, but it was because Annenberg owned it, and Annenberg also happened to own TV Guide. So it made sense.
1: Oh.
0: Yeah, exactly. But they took one look at poor Bob Horn and his sidekick Lee and said, nah. And so that's why they set him up, and that's why the young announcer from FIL Radio, Dick Clark, was put in
1: his
0: place.
1: That's a terrible story.
0: Oh, it is a terrible story, and it damn near killed Bob Horn. But after Bob Horn left town, you know, he went to Houston. He was a radio time salesman for McClendon for a while, and then he's the first guy to ever do Midnight Madness sales. So he was creative in a lot of ways, but sadly died penniless, and it was Jerry Blavitt who paid for his funeral. So, yeah, stuff happens. But, yes, he was the originator. And one of the very few people who was able to move from the pop standards of 52 to the rock and roll of 56 without losing any credibility. I mean, the kids knew he loved the stuff, and he did. He's a former musician. So, yeah, absolutely. But yeah, Milt Grant was great.
1: You know, and Milt Grant wound up, he was on the radio as well.
0: Yeah, oh, yeah. And like I say, he put DCA in. He took a flyer on all sorts of things, a couple of Barry Richard shows and all sorts of things that that he did. So, yeah, unfortunately, he, of course, was responsible for the overinflated UHF prices and the ultimate fall of that, which is not a pretty picture. But for a while, he was on top of the world.
1: Yeah, you know... yeah, because, yeah, it was Grant Broadcasting. Wasn't it?
0: Yeah, of course. And, you know, they say so overpaid for Dallas and Houston, it was unconscionable. You know, that you knew they were going to go belly up. But, man, I'll tell you, independent TV wars in the mid-'80s, you betcha that was a very big thing. Mallright got into the action and some others. We still have the poster in our bathroom from independent TV. So, yes, absolutely. All right. So we will play your cellos probably tomorrow night.
1: Okay. All right. Thanks a lot.
0: Thanks for calling. Appreciate it. All right. So fun stuff. 888-876-5593. Billy Bob in Bourbonnais. All right, Billy Bob. Welcome back to WGN Radio.
2: Hey, 99th time caller. Well, that's... 14 to 100. I'm 100.
0: Yes. No, I know you were. I figured it was 99. So what are you going to do for the big 100 finale? I mean, I assume the countdown stops then.
2: Well, I'm going to obsess about it till then. No, I don't know. I'm what do you call it, obsessed. I got to say it every time or I'll jinx myself.
0: Oh, okay. A little OCD going on.
2: Your question, I think I had to guess it with that one.
0: Oh, you do you? All right. Oh, man, I better get the bug spray in here. All of a sudden, I'm seeing the no-see-ums as I speak. So I'll give you the question.
2: They got them here in Illinois, too.
0: Oh, they got them everywhere. But for some reason, they love me. So looking at the 50 biggest United States cities by population, not area, people in Detroit are most likely to do this. People in Miami are least likely to do it. Do what?
2: Oh, I misunderstood. I thought what they had, they had the worst water system.
0: Oh, no. It's something the population does.
2: Bad water there. Yeah, okay. I misunderstood you then. Sorry.
0: All right.
2: Then I'd like one request before I get my... I'm going to stick with 5x5 because I did swimmingly well there last week, so I'm going to stick with that.
0: All right, well, hang on a minute. Don't go away. We'll find out your request and more. I'm going for the bug spray. Be back in moments right here on WGN Radio.

0: That's my favorite part. WGN Radio. I'm Raleigh James. It's Monday Night Trivia. So who are they? They're from Los Angeles, but that was released on King in 1961. They were an interracial trio. So who are they? All right. That's our first bumper stumper. And we're talking with Billy Bob and Bourbon A. And I believe Billy Bob, before he got to his 5x5, was going to plea for requests. Is that correct?
1: Yes, ma'am.
0: All right. So this is in addition to Jan Garber and his orchestra, Benny Davis vocal doing Babyface. What else would you like?
1: Oh, this one was The Monkees.
0: Oh, God.
1: With Look Out, Here Comes Tomorrow with Davy Jones, the late Davy Jones on the lead vocals.
0: Okay. All right.
1: And then was that song that just played, was that The Swingin' Medallions?
0: Oh, no.
1: I'm wrong there, too. I guess I'll have to take the quiz.
0: All right. You ready?
1: Okay. Fire away.
0: What city was the show Golden Girls set?
1: Oh, I think Miami, Florida.
0: Yep. Absolutely, Miami it is. How do you find out the age of a tree?
1: You count its rings.
0: Absolutely. Who wrote the Harry Potter series?
1: Oh, boy. That's a lady. J.K. Rowling, or something?
0: J.K. Rowling, I'll take it. Remember, it's 5x5. You have to do them in 5 seconds, and you just made it under the bell, but I am going to be more stringent about that in the future. All right, you just have to get one more, and you got two shots at it. Who played Dirty Harry?
1: Well, Clint Eastwood.
0: All right, you're a winner. Hang on, don't go away.
1: Have a good evening.
0: You too. So there's a 99th caller, a 99 time caller, Billy Bob in Bourbon A. So 888-876-5593. Victor's in Silver Spring. How's it going, Victor?
2: Oh, I'm doing okay. Enjoyed hearing Nick.
0: Yeah.
2: Anyway, I think I have a trivia for you.
0: Okay.
2: When Dialing for Dollars calls, what do you have to know?
0: The count and the amount.
2: Yeah. Jeez.
0: Yeah.
2: I remember it looked like they tore the phone book into little pieces.
0: Yep.
2: And
0: five from the bottom and $236. Yes, right. And we're calling out now. Yeah, and they'd have a phone right there that they'd dial up.
2: I don't think anyone know it.
0: I saw somebody know it, but my favorite thing was I'd collect the phone numbers, the direct dials, so I could call while they were on the air. And watching them look at the phone ring was my favorite thing. Didn't happen that often, but a couple times I got people.
2: Yeah. Now, when Channel 20 came on, they had their own dance party with Kirby Scott.
0: Wingding, 1966.
2: Yeah, Wingding.
0: Yep, 1966.
2: And then when he left, and Jack Alex.
0: Right. Yes, absolutely.
2: He was this jockey on WPGC at the time.
0: Yeah, better known for decimating WCBM with Last Resort broadcasters.
2: Yeah.
0: But, you know, Kirby went back to Baltimore after that, and he was on Channel 11, WBAL. And remember, it was Friday at 5 p.m., and I remember this look, Baby Cakes, it's the grooviest. I'm like, give me a break. But
2: He had a thing about twins.
0: Hang on a minute. Don't go away. Stay where you are. And we'll pick it up after the news right here and get back to your calls. And we will not spend too much time on this because I know people complain. They want Monday Night Trivia, and I'm ready on WGN Radio.

0: WGN Radio. I'm Raleigh James, and it's Monday Night Trivia. So who was that? Yeah, 1967. It was on Amy, and a female vocalist. She was actually from the Bay Area. She was in the Fairlanes in the late 50s, if you remember them. A little doo-wop action there, and also in Mark James' group, but doubtfully you'd know that. But you might remember writing this letter by the Fairlanes in 1959. Now, hopefully you remember what I just played. We'll find out. So, we're talking to Victor, and Victor, I'm going to ask you to do me. Call me tomorrow night so we can talk more about Kirby and all this stuff, and we don't have to interrupt Monday Night Trivia.
1: Okay, well, I'll try the trivia.
0: Okay. What do you think?
1: How about Top 40, 1963? Let's see how good my memory is.
0: Oh, okay. Let's pull out the charts. All right. I love doing this. Now. I loved it. 1963 was a fine year, probably the last fine years. All right, so we'll do This Week in 1963?
1: Yes.
0: Okay, here we go.
1: See how good my memory is.
0: Oh, you'll know them all. Number one, It's My Party.
1: Leslie Gore.
0: Number two, Sukiyaki.
1: I can't pronounce the Japanese singer. I can't pronounce the Japanese singer.
0: Sakamoto. Yeah. Interesting guy all the way around. And, of course, it wasn't about Sukiyaki. It's just the people at Capitol couldn't actually pronounce the title of the song. But in any event, we'll just leave that there. Number three, Dadu Ron Ron.
1: The Crystals?
0: Yes, absolutely, on Phyllis. Number four, I Love You Because. Was a pop standard singer from Philadelphia.
1: Don't know that one.
0: Al Martino.
1: Okay.
0: Number five, You Can't Sit Down. The vocal version, obviously.
1: The Dobells?
0: Good enough. Dobells, good enough. Number six, Two Faces Have I.
1: Lou Christie.
0: Yep. Number seven, If You Want to Be Happy.
1: Jimmy Soul.
0: Absolutely right. Number eight, Still, country artist, male. Ooh. Though you broke my heart, still, though we're far apart, I love you still. I'd rather you move a little bit, but that's just me.
1: I know it was a country singer.
0: Yes, absolutely. Wrote a lot of stuff. Despicable individual, but yes.
1: Can't think of it.
0: Bill Anderson.
1: Okay.
0: Okay, if you get the next two, I'll count it. But if you don't, okay. Those Lazy, Hazy, Crazy Days of Summer?
1: That would be Nat King Cole, I think.
0: And number 10, Surfing USA.
1: The Beach Boys.
0: All right, good enough. Hang on, don't go away. All right, so not giving points against him for not knowing Kyu Sakamoto. Although it's a fascinating story, what happened to that guy? He was on that JAL flight that lost steering ability. Yeah, it was not good. All right, 888-876-5593, and I have a question. And you can answer it if you want. If not, it is revealed at the end of tonight because it's a straggler from last week. Looking at the 50 biggest, by population, United States cities, people in Detroit are most likely to do this. People in Miami are least likely to do this. Do what? All right, so there's your question, but if you don't like it, have your own category. Everybody knows something about something. Ruth is in Gurnee, wants movie trivia with My Foolish Heart. Welcome to WGN Radio.
2: Hey, I never get to ask a request for a song, so I'd like to request something because I only have 20 seconds.
0: Well,

0: 50 years ago, and I won it for the Sequestio. I'll call back and do my trivia next week, okay?
1: All right. Thanks. Appreciate it.
0: All right. Thank you.
1: All right. So good deal. So there you have it. Yeah, I'm pretty sure. I can't think of a Patsy Cline doing Love Alert, but absolutely Kenny Lester. But we'll see where we go with that. I'll certainly look it up. Lisa is in Dundee. Welcome back to WGN Radio. How are you?
2: I'm good. How are you?
1: All right. How you feeling?
2: I'm okay.
1: Excellent.
2: I'm sorry you're getting bit up by those bugs.
1: Oh, God, I know. And then,
2: you know, it's only the females that bite.
1: Yes, I do know that. And that's true with mosquitoes, too.
2: Right.
1: Yeah, no, I know that. I don't know why or what, but we've discovered we think there's something else wrong with this location. And I'm keeping my fingers crossed that it's not what we think. Because in 2002, we moved to a house that turned out to have toxic mold. And it was, you know, on 5 acres in a pricey part of Philadelphia. So it wasn't a bad house, but it had toxic mold. Anyway, I stopped walking.
2: Yeah, I remember that.
1: Yeah, right. Well, it started with my left knee having just a weird kind of pain. And for the last few weeks, I've had that, and I've thought,
2: uh-oh.
1: Oh, yeah, right, exactly. And now, suddenly, other joints are starting to cramp up, you know, my thumb joints and all that, and I'm like, please, dear God. So the first thing that I'm planning to do, as I speak, my elbow joint is aching, you know, exactly what I felt before, which is what's worrying me. But what I'm planning to do is find a real honkin' air filter that does mold spores and things like that, and do that, even though they're pricey, before I actually commit to, oh, my God, we'll be moving again, because I just can't.
2: Oh, no. And, you know, the Internet says that they like the moist, you know,
1: well,
2: around water and things like that, but it doesn't sound like...
1: Well, okay, so let me mention this. So when we got back from Globe, I was feeling actually a little better in Globe, which is part of what worries me too, but in any event, got back here and made an interesting discovery. The water in the bathrooms is terrific, just absolutely hot as can be. The water in the kitchen and laundry room only gets lukewarm. It's the same water heater. Where's the water going?
2: Oh...
1: Yeah.
2: So there might be a leak or
1: there
2: something.
1: God knows.
2: Oh.
1: Yeah. Yeah. So that's my story.
2: And they like the light, too.
1: Oh, yeah.
2: That's what, you know, have you tried one of those? I don't know the brand or anything, but I see it advertised on TV. It's like a little bug thing, and you plug it into the socket,
1: oh, yeah.
2: And then
1: yep.
2: You just change the screen.
1: Yep. Doesn't seem to make a damn bit of difference.
2: No, they don't go towards it.
1: Nah.
2: Huh?
1: Nah.
2: But, wow.
1: Hey, we'll keep it up. And so far, as long as I remember to swathe myself in the bug stuff, I actually have
2: right.
1: been doing okay with that. And if that's the only problem, I'll live with it. But I got to get down to what's going on with the joint pain.
2: Yes, for sure.
1: Yeah. Yeah.
2: Oh,
1: so,
2: boy.
1: Yeah, that's this week's adventure, looking up air filters. Yeah.
2: Oh, gosh. Well, so, I'm going to take a couple guesses
1: oh, good.
2: On your straggler.
1: Good.
2: Is it voting?
1: Nope.
2: Visiting a pawn shop?
1: Nope.
2: Unemployment?
1: Nope.
2: Or working in a factory?
1: Nope.
2: No. Okay.
1: Those are all wonderful guesses, though. And thank you for the trivia for the 5x5s. Couldn't do it without you.
2: Oh, well, listen, Billy Bob's winning because those are Laura's questions. I'm a little harder on my end, but I'm going to soften it up a little bit.
1: That's quite all right. Whatever you know floats your boat will be absolutely fine with me. No complaints here.
2: We work so well together, but yeah, I get it's so funny. And you've said this before: what people know and what they don't know.
1: Oh, absolutely.
2: You know, this one lady, I think. Well, I don't know what her name is, but she said she's never heard of Thomas Alva Edison.
1: Right, right.
2: But yet she knew Bobby Christina Brown or whatever was Whitney Houston's daughter.
1: Uh-huh.
2: So that just shocked me.
1: Well, it's a little more, yeah, literally, no pun intended with Thomas Edison,
2: yeah, yeah.
1: But it's a little more recent with Bobby Brown. Edison's been gone a while.
2: Right.
1: You know.
2: That's true.
1: Yeah. So.
2: But,
1: yeah, I know.
2: Well, anyway.
1: I know. It's it is that way. I remember when I was having to take Latin first time in high school, and I had never heard the word eloquent. And

0: I remember the teacher said, how can you know non-corporeal and not know, you know, eloquent? Well, I know non-corporeal because of the Rosicrucians and the Self-Realization Fellowship. And so,
1: Oh, boy.
0: Yeah, right, exactly. He didn't further the conversation after that, but I'll never forget it. I must have been, you know, 14 years old, and eloquent had just, no one ever said that. But, boy, I knew non-corporeal very well.
1: Yeah, that's funny.
0: Yeah, so you never
1: know. Well, maybe I could have a Seinfeld trivia.
0: Ooh, all right. Well, let's see here. It's actually one of Laura's questions, so you've probably seen it, so we shouldn't ask that.
1: Yeah, maybe you better not.
0: Okay, so we'll ask something else about Seinfeld. Wasn't ready to do this, but I can be ready to do this right away, thanks to a fun trivia. And this claims it's an average quiz. Yeah, well, we'll see. let's see. Whose off-the-cuff remark gave Larry David the inspiration to kill George Costanza's fiancée, Susan?
1: You mean one of the characters?
0: Or
1: one of the actors?
0: It would have been an actor. Yeah, a player.
1: A character.
0: Yeah.
1: Whose off-the-cuff remark?
0: Yeah, and we got to probably talk about George Costanza's fiance.
1: I'm Susan.
0: Yes, absolutely right.
1: Right.
0: And so and the problem, I'll tell you what it was. The person who played the role was not well liked by the cast. And they didn't like her, and they were having a late night meal at a local diner, and in a joking manner, one of the cast members mentioned maybe they should just kill her off. And so Larry David,
1: I'm going to take a guess, because it's got to be one of four, right?
0: Hell if I know.
1: Oh, I'll just say Kramer, Richards, Michael Richards.
0: Julia Louis-Dreyfus.
1: Oh.
0: Yeah, and so Larry David was struck with inspiration to kill Susan in a manner that was more funny than sad. So death...
1: Oh, yeah, it was great episode.
0: Would be known as the single coolest moment in the history of television. So the actress was Heidi Swedberg.
1: Mm-hmm.
0: And I got to look her
1: up. I was just watching, the other day I was watching Kindergarten Cop, and she's in it. And I thought, boy, she looks familiar to me. I wonder who that is.
0: And now you know.
1: I couldn't quite place her because it was a while ago.
0: I wonder why they didn't like her.
1: Well, I don't know.
0: Yeah.
1: Well, she did burn down the, somebody's cabin, and, she was...
0: Okay, I just looked
1: in the show, anyway.
0: Yeah, no, they didn't dislike her as a person. They struggled significantly to work with her due to misaligned comedic timing and acting styles.
1: Oh.
0: Because the main cast rhythm was so fast-paced, they found it incredibly difficult to play off her. She was more understated and deadpan.
1: Yeah.
0: Well,
1: I don't know. I thought she worked real well on that show. They can't all be the four characters,
0: Right. Right. And so, but I guess they felt it was a lack of chemistry.
1: Huh.
0: And Jason Alexander was interviewed, and he thought the whole thing was very unfair to her.
1: Yeah.
0: So, who knows? But there you go. Now you know.
1: All right.
0: Okay, good. Okay,
1: well,
0: fine.
1: Well, you have a good week. Make sure you wear something with long sleeves.
0: Oh, I am. I'm wearing my Prodigy sweatshirt. That ages me. All right, thanks. Appreciate it. Yes, absolutely. Remember when that came out? Right. Sears paid for it. And they canceled the catalog? Yeah, I know. I'll digress. Go on with that a lot. We'll pick it up right after this on WGN Radio. Do, do, do.

0: WGN Radio. I'm Raleigh James. Yeah, one of my favorite songs, and John heard me playing it the other day, and, you know, he said, who did that originally? So I said, you know, it's the 30s, for God's sakes, like Bing Crosby or something. So I looked it up, and it was Rodgers and Hart. And so, meanwhile, John makes the mistake of going to Google. Don't ever listen to their AI, especially not when it has anything to do with you know, with doo-wop or obscure R&B oldies, Clueless. So anyway, he looks it up and he said, oh, the Flamingos did it. And I said, they did? Now, I was fascinated by this. I, at the time, didn't know that he was looking at Google AI. I thought this was a more legitimate source because he comes in, oh, yes, with authority that the Flamingos did it. So I start to look this up. I probably invested 2 hours that I'll never get back of my life trying to find it and couldn't, absolutely could not. And then I said, now, who exactly told you? He said, oh, no, I got it from Google AI. So if the Flamingos ever did it, I don't know. And it's interesting, you can go to, of course, Secondhand Songs, but they won't tell you about this group either. But if you know, you know, and they were, I thought they were a great little group. It was 1960, and it was on Co-Ed. So it was a flip side. It was not an A side. And the group was from Englewood, New Jersey. And so who are they? 888-876-5593-8888-Raleigh. All right, so we'll move on over to Barry in New Hampshire. Welcome back to WGN Radio. How are you, Barry?
1: Hey, Raleigh.
0: All right, so we're talking Beatles, are we?
1: We're back to them, yep.
0: All right.
1: Now, would the holdup would be that they sell more American cars, GM cars?
0: They may, but that's not it.
1: Okay.
0: I would assume, I hope they do, God knows. All right. So as you probably know, in 1969, the Beatles planned to make a live-action film adaptation of Lord of the Rings. And so they approached Stanley Kubrick, the director, who absolutely said no. So then they went to the author, J.R.R. Tolkien, who unambiguously said no. But he had a different reason. Stanley Kubrick didn't want to do it because he said those books are unfilmable. Well, it turns out not to be right. But why did Tolkien say absolutely not?
1: Well, I don't know.
0: He was a traditionalist who disliked pop music, and he was very annoyed by the Beatles, who practiced in a garage near his home from time to time, and other rock bands as well. And he, I'm not dealing with these people. And that was it.
1: Oh, wow.
0: Yeah.
1: Did not know.
0: Now you do. All right, thanks. Appreciate it. So,
1: nice talk to you.
0: There you have it. And we have 2 more hours of Monday Night Trivia. We're going to get to Cindy, who's got some guesses, and Shane wants MASH TV. He's driving. I don't know where we're going, but I'm guessing maybe Milwaukee or somewhere Wisconsin. We'll find out. Alex in Round Lake wants American Lit, and Andy in L.A., more New York radio in the 60s. All that coming up next hour on WGN Radio.

0: WGN Radio. I'm Raleigh James. Well, I loved it anyway. It was on V-Tone in 1960, so there's obviously a Philadelphia connection. But who are they? And there's no reason for you to know unless you know. Like Stan, I know, knows. But maybe you do too. So 888-876-5593. But this is one of the moments when we have absolutely no lines available. So wait for somebody to hang up, and then you will immediately get in there if you dial fast enough. Let's see. Cindy in Chicago is going to take some guesses. So I guess it's only appropriate that I give you the question again. This will be revealed at the end of the show next hour. Looking at the 50 biggest U.S. cities by population, people in Detroit are most likely to do this. People in Miami are least likely to do it. Do what? All right, that's my question. If you don't know my bumper stumpers, you have no idea about my question, you can have your own category. Sky is the limit on that, as we will prove. We've got Shane, who's driving along, wants his MASH trivia. We've got Alex in Round Lake, who wants his American literature. We've got Andy in Los Angeles. Yeah, radio in the 1960s in New York. I'm ready for that. And Bob in Willowbrook's got some guesses for me. And Don in Beloit wants his World War II planes. I'm running out of them. All right, so Cindy in Chicago, welcome back to WGN Radio.
1: Okay, and then I wanted Miss Fisher trivia, too, but my guess is that it's ice skating or winter sport.
0: Nope.
1: Really? I thought I was in league with the devil.
0: Well, I don't know about the devil, but you're wrong. He could be wrong, too, if he would agree with you, but I don't know. That's the deal. Let's see. You want Miss Fisher trivia. All right. So I want to know is what was her signature weapon?
1: A gun and the knife in her.
0: No. We want to know about the gun. What was it?
1: Oh, what kind of gun?
0: Yeah.
1: Oh, I don't know anything about gun.
0: And it was interesting because the actual model wasn't introduced until 1950. But nonetheless, it was a Smith & Wesson Chief Special.
1: Oh, okay. I'm
0: all right. Well, there's always next week.
1: Okay.
0: Okay, thanks. Appreciate it. So, 888-876-5593, 8888-Raleigh. And Andy is in Los Angeles. How's it going, Andy?
2: All right, how are you?
0: All right, so we're going to stick with New York radio. We won't run out of stuff there, I am sure. So, speaking of which, of course, we're going to talk about Morning Drive in the 60s, and we all know that Joe O'Brien was on WMCA, and HOA was on WABC, and gambling was on WOR. Who was on WNEW-FM? AM, I'm sorry, AM, WNEW-AM, which was the other 1130 AM, big gun in town.
2: WNEW... I think it was Gene Clayton.
0: And?
2: Either Finch or Ray Rubin.
0: Yeah, absolutely. Clayton and Finch, yeah, until... absolutely. And did you ever listen?
2: You know what? When my mother was home, I listened. When my mother was there, I listened.
0: You know, I was a sucker for these MOR morning men, and I just thought they were hilarious.
3: 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With Clavin and Finch, only on WNEW in New York.
4: Oh, hello there. I'm Dee Finch. You know Clavin and Finch? 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Saturdays we start at 8. Oh, here comes my partner now. Say, son of a gun, he got a little dog with him. Hi, Gene. Hey, that's a beautiful little dog, huh?
5: Yeah, I got it from my wife.
4: Great! How'd you ever make a trade like that?
0: Yeah, I love it. So there you have it. Yes, indeed.
2: Yeah. NBC, I'm trying to think who was on NBC in the morning, WNBC. Was it Bill Cullen?
0: Well, it depends on the years.
2: And Bob Smith was on, too.
0: Yeah, it depends on the years there, because it wasn't anybody throughout the year. So I'm trying to think of who would be first on that. You know, they also went through a number of format shifts as well.
2: Yeah.
0: So Gene Rayburn and Bill Mazur. Yeah. And Ted Brown.
2: Right.
0: And
2: Brad Crandall? Did you ever hear Brad Crandall?
0: No, the one that surprised me in 1966, Joe Pyne.
2: Yeah.
0: So, you know, but that, I didn't want to use them because it was like format du jour.
2: Yeah, it's hard. Yeah. And they could never get it together. I don't know why. They had the whole network behind them.
0: Yeah.
2: I mean,
0: Some stations are just cursed. CAU and Philly was.
2: But that's a good signal, right? Isn't that?
0: Oh yeah,
2: isn't that a good signal?
0: Yeah, absolute yeah. Clear channel. They in the breakup of the Clears in the 80s, they allowed a station in Window Rock, Arizona, owned by the Navajos. But before that, that 660 was absolutely a 1A Clear. It still is technically.
2: Yeah.
0: So yeah, it was a beautiful signal. But just like you know, PHT in Philadelphia, 50,000 watts, 1210. They never ever really could get much of a stranglehold on that market. So yeah, it happens.
2: Really?
0: Yeah. Yeah. So yeah, but when I was thinking about it, I thought about NBC. I thought, no, there's too many damn choices. Let's go with something that's a little easier here. So yes.
2: Yeah, absolutely. Well I remember we had a thing of changing radio stations. Whoever was in the kitchen, we changed it to the other one.
0: Oh, of course. So, of course, yes.
2: She put an EW and I put on MCA or WAPC.
0: Yeah, of course, because you wanted the music. You know, you didn't,
2: right,
0: you know,
2: right.
0: And that was lost to so many teens because those MOR guys were just hilarious. But, you know, no one wanted to sit through the music. So I get that.
2: Yeah.
0: All right.
2: Someone who was good. Ted Brown was very good, too.
0: Oh, of course. Of course.
2: Yeah,
0: no, I mean, most
2: of good people.
0: Most of these guys. And yeah, Ted Brown was there in the 50s and the 60s. And he was wonderful.
2: Mm-hmm.
0: He also did early afternoons for a while. So not just mornings. And then,
2: he moved around when he came back. He did. He usually did the mornings.
0: Right. Exactly. Originally in the 50s. Right. Yeah. And then remember when Bill Mazur came in, it was a sports talk show in Morning Drive. Yeah, that was. I know. They tried. Oh, they tried.
2: Did you know that? This is a little trivia for you. Do you know that? You probably do. That Ted Brown substituted for a very famous TV star when he got sick.
0: Oh, really? No, who? For who?
2: Buffalo Bob Smith.
0: Makes sense.
2: He was his brother when he got a heart attack or something. So he came in, it was Bison Bill, I think, or something
0: like that. Yeah, it was Bison Bill, yeah. No, I had he had a heart attack. That was like the 50s.
2: Yeah.
0: But I think at the time Ted Brown was at NEW. And that's why that was interesting, because, of course, you know, the Buffalo Bob show, that was NBC. So he went on a secret mission for the U.S. government is what they...
2: Oh, you're... yeah, right. I got one other piece for you. How do you do it? Do you used to watch it?
0: No.
2: When it was new?
0: No, I didn't watch any of the kids'
2: shows. Oh, you didn't watch TV, that's right. But he had an old face. Originally, the puppeteer made a completely different face.
0: Uh-huh.
2: And it was a horrendous face. It was really scary. So they had to send him in for a face job. This was in the early 50s.
0: Oh, that's funny.
2: And they gave him a new head.
0: That's funny.
2: I have an old picture of that. Maybe I'll send this to you. It's really weird looking.
0: I think I have seen it, and I think that it was Buffalo Bob that caused the change because he called it grotesque. And so I don't know. The puppeteer was Frank Paris. I don't know how Frank Paris related that. I know that his job was to destroy it, but I think that he walked off the show, but I don't think it was over the face.
2: I think
0: it was the royalties.
2: I think you're right.
0: Yeah.
2: So, that was interesting. Yeah.
0: Yeah. And, you know, it's one of those weird things. And until one of my moves, I had a couple original Howie Doody marionettes in closets. And I moved it so many times, so I'm throwing these out. And now I'm like, damn.
2: That always happens, right?
0: Yeah. Always. Absolutely. Now I know, but I've kind of run out of things. So,
2: yeah. Well, yeah. There's always these horror stories. But it made me give away all my comic books.
0: Oh, no.
2: I had about 100 Superman comic books when I was in the 50s.
0: Golden Age? Oh, no. Oh, no.
2: Yeah, I had all of them.
0: Some of that could have bought you a house. Oh,
2: I know.
0: Oh, my God. Oh, dear. Horrible thing was kids would go off to college and their parents would take their comics and their 45s to the swap meets. Which, of course, was great for me. That's how I got all the Yellow Atlantics.
2: Yeah.
0: But
2: My son goes to swap meets now to get the Game Boy stuff.
0: Yeah, right, exactly.
2: His parents are getting rid of it. He does that now.
0: Right, right. But, man, come September, they're going off to college. Man, it's a treasure trove.
2: I know.
0: Condolences on your comics.
2: It costs me a lot.
0: Yes.
2: Yeah, I know.
0: All right, thanks.
2: Okay. All right, well, I'm glad to talk to you. I'll talk to you next week.
0: Appreciate it. Yes.
2: Have a good week.
0: You too. Same thing happened to John, and he collects comics. I don't know, he's got well over 20,000. But he went off to school, and his mother gave away his comics. Just no. You know, there's a certain hell for that. And, yeah, I don't know what it's like on those afterlife reunions, but I'd have a thing or two to say. All right, so, yeah. We'll get to Alex in Round Lake and his American literature question, and Shane and his MASH question. Keep driving, Shane. Bob is going to take some guesses. So we'll get Bob's guesses coming up next, and then Don and Beloit. I don't know, World War II planes, got to find some coming up on WGN.

Why are you hearing Noisy Clock by the Lawrence Keys Trio instead of The Stream? Because The Stream is down. Why is The Stream down? If I knew that, The Stream wouldn't be down. I moved up, finding and fixing The Stream, to urgent on the to-do list. Hopefully, you'll be hearing what you came to hear here soon. Until then, it's Noisy Clock on a repetitive loop. Sorry about that. Check back later. Thanks for trying to listen.

planning and fixing the stream, to urgent on the to-do list. Hopefully, you'll be hearing what you came to hear here soon. Until then, it's Noisy Clock on a repetitive loop. Sorry about that. Check back later. Thanks for trying to listen.

Why are you hearing Noisy Clock by the Lawrence Keys Trio instead of The Stream? Because The Stream is down. Why is The Stream down? If I knew that, The Stream wouldn't be down. I moved up, finding and fixing The Stream, to urgent on the to-do list. Hopefully, you'll be hearing what you came to hear here soon. Until then, it's Noisy Clock on a repetitive loop. Sorry about that. Check back later. Thanks for trying to listen.

Why are you hearing Noisy Clock by the Lawrence Keys Trio instead of The Stream? Because The Stream is down. Why is The Stream down? If I knew that, The Stream wouldn't be down. I've moved up.

Why are you hearing Noisy Clock by the Lawrence Keys Trio instead of The Stream? Because The Stream is down. Why is The Stream down? If I knew that, The Stream wouldn't be down. I moved up, finding and fixing The Stream, to urgent on the to-do list. Hopefully, you'll be hearing what you came to hear here soon. Until then, it's Noisy Clock on a repetitive loop. Sorry about that. Check back later. Thanks for trying to listen.

0: I am. All right, so a couple hours to get together, actually almost three. If it's on your mind, it'll be on mine. And last night we were talking during Monday Night Trivia with Victor. And since so many of you have admonished me not to lose sight of the fact that on Monday Night Trivia we just do trivia, which we did last night, thanks to all of your calls, I said, Victor, we'll call back tomorrow night and we can talk about Wingding and more. And sure enough, looked up on the screen as I got in here, and Victor's ready and waiting. So welcome back to WGN Radio.
1: Thanks. And tonight, that Pennsylvania station's clobbering in.
0: Really?
1: Yeah.
0: That's interesting. I want to write that down because I haven't written.
1: I think it's WHYF.
0: Yeah. And it's just all over 720.
1: Yeah.
0: Okay. All right. Well, I will definitely. I didn't do it after we last talked. I had a little note, and I, of course, ignored it. But I sure will tonight, and we'll see what we can find out, because clearly I don't think they should be on the air at night, from what I can tell. So we'll check it out. All right. Well, thanks for the info. Yeah.
1: Anyhow, Nick found my song that I like on the Mill Grant Show on Channel 5.
0: Yeah.
1: And they play Japanese Sandman, and at the end of the song, Mill Grant says, did you like the record? And this one girl says, yeah, I give it a 95. And he says, why do you give it a high number? Because you can dance to it.
0: Yeah, right, right. Absolutely got a nice beat and you can dance to it. Or as I heard on one, it's got a nice dance and you can beat to it. And I didn't even want to go there. But anyway, we'll play the cellos. My favorite part of that, like I was saying to Nick, is when they stop down cold. He says, all you guys get to say the good part. All I say is he goes orang type. So we'll play that.
1: Yep.
0: Yeah. Absolutely, and we were talking about Wingding, which was Kirby Scott, Kirby Confer, and a very interesting time to be on the air with that, because that was 1966. It debuted in June of 66. Now, by that time, yep. Buddy Dean had been off the air over a year and a half, and so, of course, the Buddy Dean Show was a lot like American Bandstand, only better, as far as I'm concerned, but it was also a pretty straightforward time, because there weren't many influences like what would happen with album rock and all of that, but when Kirby came on, I mean, Wingding was interesting because while some people say it was similar to American Bandstand, I don't think the Mothers of Invention were ever on American Bandstand. So
1: no, they weren't.
0: Yes.
1: And my sister was a go-go dancer on that show.
0: Oh, perfect. Perfect. I bet she has a lot of nice stories.
1: Yeah, and when she was being interviewed, my mother says, oh, Stephanie, why didn't you dress properly or something.
0: She wouldn't have gotten a job if she dressed properly. Yeah, that was WDCA. That was a TV20 that Milt signed on the air. And I think the clip with Frank Zappa is actually on YouTube. So Wingding was quite interesting because those were difficult times to navigate there through the end of the 60s. It was hard to do a straight dance show because a lot of the music the teens were listening to was not really danceable.
1: Yeah, and then Nick wanted me to tell you about another dance show on Channel 14, WOOK TV.
0: Yeah.
1: Oh, you're going to laugh when you hear this. Couple of times, nobody showed up, but they went ahead with it anyway, and you would see the record spinning on the turntable.
0: Yeah, this is Teen-O-Rama.
1: Yeah.
0: And, it's interesting. I wish, and I realized at the time that 2-inch tape for video was very expensive, so they didn't save much. But I really wish that the soul dance shows were preserved. Firstly, when they did show up, they could dance better than anybody on American Bandstand. That's for damn sure. But the other thing is they were just wonderfully colorful. There was a guy out of, they said Philadelphia, but the station was actually out of Wilmington, Delaware, and Mitch Thomas. And it was a great show. And yeah, Teen-O-Rama was, that's like 63 to 70. And
1: yes.
0: that, and there again, as Top 40 had the problem of deciding whether they're going to play with more bubblegum or harder album rock, you had soul that was going to be, for the most part, mainstream. Now, toward the end of the '60s, it started to be soul with a message, and I'll leave that there. But it was a great respite in some ways. I think that there is a museum in D.C. that has some clips of Teen-O-Rama, but I don't think whole shows are anywhere.
1: Yeah, I think there's I can't remember the name of the museum, but there's another radio museum in Beltsville, and when my fiance was living, she took me there a couple of times, and we got to have a nice tour, and
0: that was
1: to see a little bit of Howdy Doody.
0: Are you talking about National Cable Radio and Television Museum?
1: Memories.
0: Yeah. And I think it was actually was in Bowie rather than Beltsville, because National Capital Radio.
1: Bowie,
0: that was National Capital Radio and Television Museum. And it is, I shouldn't say was, because it is still there, and it's open weekends, like Friday through through Sunday, and they've got some interesting stuff. They charge to get in, but it's not a lot. It's like $5-7 or something like that, and a lot of fun stuff.
1: Yeah, and I was telling Nick, one of the DJs, on the Teen-O-Rama dance party. I don't know who did it first, and then I think the Moon Man did it for a while.
0: Yeah, only he didn't call himself that. We can't say what he did call himself, but I fell out of my chair the first time I heard him on the air. So, yes. From the moon, absolutely.
1: Yeah, he would start his show saying, "Come on, Big Bad Rocket, you can do it, you can do it."
0: Yeah, it was fun stuff. Just fun stuff.
1: It really was.
0: You know, and that was an almost legitimate television show. I think after a while it was Bob King, but Moon Man, like you mentioned. But remember Hollywood Breeze? That was one of the guys. And Leon Isaac Kennedy. That was, one of the historically, as far as that, African-American oriented teen dance shows. There weren't many, and I don't think there were any that lasted that long. So
1: I remember,
0: there's a documentary.
1: WEBB was another good station.
0: Oh, well, sure.
1: Baltimore.
0: Well, yeah, but
1: when I was at the Maryland School for the Blind, I would listen to that station. That was kind of neat.
0: Well, James Brown owned it.
1: Yes.
0: So, sure.
1: And then after that station went off the air, another station came on for a couple of months. All jobs, all the time.
0: Yeah. Well, if you're on 1360 AM and Baltimore and the Godfather of Soul has sold you, I guess, what do you do? But as weak as it was and as horrible as the Eatons were, WSID 1010, Daytimer, of course, was still a wonderful radio station.
1: Yeah.
0: Yeah.
1: Because I used to listen to that station, and one of the DJs, Chop Chop Fisher on WWIN.
0: Yep.
1: His daughter went to the Maryland School for the Blind.
0: Oh, okay.
1: Yeah.
0: Good.
1: Well, anyhow.
0: Nice to talk to you.
1: Thank you for taking my call.
0: Always.
1: And I hope to hear my song.
0: You will hear
1: coming in the next
0: you will hear
1: break.
0: Rang Tang Ding Dong. I am the Japanese Samurai, because I talk about that break that where they stop down so often. I think everybody needs to hear it. So you will right after the news.
1: Thank you.
0: All right, thanks. Appreciate it. All right, because the news is coming up in just a couple of minutes, and then it's a free for all. If it's on your mind, it'll be on mine. As long as there's no social significance whatsoever. That's right. As long as we just have a good time, I don't care. We can talk about anything. But speaking of social significance, at least historically. A few weeks ago, we were talking about nursery rhymes that had more sordid underbellies. Well, it turns out that there's even more of them. Yeah, it makes you wonder. Now, what I found most interesting when I was reading about this is apparently it was a thing to have children's stories with death No, yeah, I don't know what they were thinking. But apart from that, there are a few that might surprise you. So we can talk about that. Or as I say, whatever you'd like to discuss, it's up for grabs. 888-876-5593 on WGN Radio.
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2: You

Why are you hearing Noisy Clock by the Lawrence Keys Trio instead of The Stream? Because The Stream is down. Why is The Stream down? If I knew that, The Stream wouldn't be down. I moved up, finding and fixing The Stream, to urgent on the to-do list. Hopefully, you'll be hearing what you came to hear here soon. Until then, it's Noisy Clock on a repetitive loop. Sorry about that. Check back later. Thanks for trying to listen.

Why are you hearing Noisy Clock by the Lawrence Keys Trio instead of The Stream? Because The Stream is down. Why is The Stream down? If I knew that, The Stream wouldn't be down. I moved up, finding and fixing The Stream, to urgent on the to-do list. Hopefully, you'll be hearing what you came to hear here soon. Until then, it's Noisy Clock on a repetitive loop. Sorry about that. Check back later. Thanks for trying to listen.

0: big man. All you guys say the big things. All I get to say is a he go rang-tang-ding,
1: my favorite part. And I think that's Alvin Williams, who was sort of the bass voice for the group, but also the guy who wrote all of the stuff, including Rang Tang Ding Dong. So there you have it, 1957 on Apollo. But actually, it was the last thing they did on Apollo that I thought was the best thing they ever did, which was the flip of What's the Matter for You, called I Beg for Your Love. So maybe we'll get to that that later. But there you have it. Things you just don't hear anymore. And from all accounts that I've read about it, that was totally spontaneous when he goes, hold it! All you guys get to say all the big stuff. All I get to say. Yeah, just absolutely spontaneous in that session. And they kept the track. And as far as I'm concerned, it made the song. So there you have the cellos. Now, in terms of these rhymes, and again, if it's on your mind, we can change this story to anything you want. But everybody knows about Ring Around the Rosie. And the most interesting part of that is that it turns out historians of proven that it's really not possible timing-wise. Supposedly, this was a reference to the bubonic plague. The ring is a red rash, and the posies are flowers or herbs carried to ward off the disease, and we all fall down means you die. Well, yeah, wonderful. Timing, however, the rhyme was not recorded in print until the late 19th century, which was centuries after the Black Death of the mid-1300s and London's Great Plague of 1665. And no evidence linking rhyme and disease before the mid-20th century, actually. So where that originated, who knows? Versions of it vary kind of wildly, and versions of the words also vary pretty much as well. But the plague theory is one of the most widespread things and turns out just not true. Now, with regard to London Bridges falling down, there might be something there. Supposedly, there's an unsettling echo of truth, and the deal that they say, and in the early versions, additional verses proposed ways to rebuild the bridge: wood and clay, brick and mortar, iron and steel, even silver and gold, before finally suggesting a different solution entirely: set a man to watch all night, and some versions mention that he's imprisoned. So that last detail is what fascinated folklorists, because stories about human sacrifices connected to bridges apparently were not unknown. And according to the legends, bridges, walls, and gates required a living person, often a child, to be tasked within the foundations and located within the foundations so their spirit could guard the structure, ultimately killed within the foundations. That's right. So the spirit could, in fact, guard and preserve the bridge from collapse. And that's pretty out there as far as that goes. And those who look at the history of these things say that it's possible London Bridge is the only nursery rhyme where there's justification for suggesting that it preserves the memory of a dark and terrible rite of past times. What? Yeah, kill people and put them in the bridge? Well, it doesn't mean historians think medieval Londoners routinely imprisoned children inside bridges and killed them. Direct evidence connecting the rhyme to an actual sacrifice is absolutely lacking, I'm pleased to say. But similar bridge legends appear. Germany to Greece and everywhere in between, stories of foundation sacrifices persisted. Yeah, pretty much almost to this day. And it's entirely possible the song does have dark origin, but who knows? Then there's Humpty Dumpty. Yeah, had a great fall, don't you know? And it does not conceal a tale about the English Civil War. That's online, too. One popular theory claims it was Humpty Dumpty was a massive cannon used by royalists that was toppled from a wall during the siege of Colchester in 1648. Yeah, just days ago. Another says it was a siege engine, a device used to destroy heavy fortifications employed during the siege of Gloucester. Historians dismiss that one as well. The simpler explanation is also the oldest one. Humpty Dumpty was originally written as, what am I, a riddle? And the answer was, an egg. All right, so early sources explicitly describe it that way. Though, of course, modern readers will go to any extent. Lewis Carroll, 1871 novel, Through the Looking Glass, turned Humpty Dumpty into an anthropomorphic egg, so why not? All right. But once you know it's a riddle, the strange details make a little more sense. And so it actually never says that Humpty Dumpty is an egg, because riddles don't give away their solutions. All right. Who killed Cock Robin? I, said the sparrow. Yeah, and on it goes. That's the one where I got the notion from the historians that, oh my God, there's something to death and kids' tales here. And obviously, Who Killed Cock Robin does not hide its darkness, to say the least. It's open there, and there were a number of books that were popular at the time under titles like The Death and Burial of Cock Robin, and some are suggesting it's political satire and all that, but regardless, this was the part. Apparently, there's a broader tradition of mock funerals, animal ballads, and playful death imagery common to Victorian-era children's culture. Oh, does it? That say a lot. So compared with many nursery rhyme conspiracy theories, the darker interpretations of Cock Robin are somewhat intriguing, though I think even more so to think that, oh, that's the way children's tales were. Yeah, well, it explains so much, don't you think? Then, of course, we'll conclude with, Jack and Jill or Mary Mary, quite contrary, both of which have stories. And, of course, you probably heard about that. And no, Jack and Jill was not the plague. And you know, they'll blame anything on the plague. And as far as Mary Mary, quite contrary, Mary, Queen of Scots, arguing all the pretty maids in a row are famous ladies in waiting. Well, folklorists are unconvinced about that, too. So, 888-876-5593-8888. Raleigh, talk about one of my favorite things, the Sea Crane Company. And I'll tell you what, we have so many of the Sea Crane products in the house. I'm almost countless amount. If they make it, I want it. And by John's bedside, he has the CC Radio 3, and I have the CC Radio 2E. And the CC Radio 3 includes Bluetooth. And I'll tell you what, the sound of this radio is good enough that you'll want to use it as your Bluetooth speaker, and you can do that. But more than that, if you're looking for a terrific radio that has killer reception, AM and FM, NOAA weather alerts and the weather band and that Bluetooth connectivity and the 2-meter ham band, it's all in the CC Radio 3. And right now, if you've been holding off on the CC Radio 3 because you're saying, a little on the pricey side, well, this week, 10% off your order, 10% off your entire order. 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John swears by it. And I know it's terrific, and I think you will like it as well. 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

0: 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I'm Raleigh James. Carl in Chicago requested it, so we played it. Johnny Burnett, Dreamin', 1960, on Liberty. And I'll tell you what, he was the younger of the Burnett brothers, Dorsey being the older. And when they formed the Johnny Burnett Trio in I think it was like 1952, that was just, I think Paul Burleson was the third of the trio, but influencing to say the least. A lot of rockabilly started right there, and sadly didn't hear too much of him because he died in 1964 in Clear Lake, California, and it was a sad deal all the way around. But he got all. And by the way, it was a fishing boat that was struck by a cabin cruiser, and the impact threw him off the boat, and that was it. And that was the end of that. But of course, Dorsey went on and did some things that were certainly credible. But the Johnny Burnett Trio, or was it originally called the Rhythm Rangers, was wonderful. They got an audition on the Amateur Hour, and they won. I think they won like three times in a row, and they got in the finals. And it gave them a recording contract on Coral, and then the Rock and Roll Trio was what they became, and then later, of course, the Johnny Burnett Trio, and just great stuff. And what can I say? So Carl has good taste there. Now James in on the South Side is back in full force with plenty of stories. But again, James, you sent me a video. I have no idea what it says because I don't do video.
1: Okay, let's see. I think I'd sent you one about. There was something about a dog becoming like a best friends with a baby.
0: Well, that's not the one. The one that floated in my boat, as far as that is the Florida woman legally married to a carnival ride. Now, the interesting thing is she identifies herself as objectum sexual. See, I never saw that as any of the choices, but apparently it's a documented psychological orientation in which a person develops genuine romantic and emotional attachment to inanimate objects. This, by the way, would perfectly explain AI, but I digress. Her partner of choice is a 70-foot skydiver carnival ride named Bruce. She has a committed relationship with Bruce and has had that for years. They have anniversaries and candlelit dinners, and I don't know how Bruce partakes in that. Describes their dynamic as an old married couple. She spent $90,000 of her own money to restore Bruce after he fell into disrepair. An act of devotion most humans would not extend to other humans, but nonetheless, the ceremony was real. The legal status was not. Apparently, Florida law requires both parties in a marriage appear in person to apply for a license. And there are very few government buildings with doors large enough to admit Bruce. So, and he couldn't sign the paperwork. So there's no legal standing as far as that goes. But, you know, both partners having to show up in person, what's stopping from someone from marrying a Saint Bernard? No, don't even go there. But, as we think of things like you can only your lawfully wedded spouse can, get your Medicare if you die, or your Social Security if you die, whatever. Well, why not? A Saint Bernard sounds good to me. So apparently, this is absolutely true, which explains Florida in ways I otherwise couldn't.
1: When I saw it, I thought, are we kidding? I mean, I admit to have loving rides. Those type of rides, long rides and stuff like that. But that is a devotion that I guess you could say it's in the words of Johnny Mathis, it's incredible.
0: Yes, it's special. And there's another woman who married the Eiffel Tower. But I suspect that the Eiffel Tower engages in bigamy, because I'm sure she's not the only one, it being so famous and all. And then there was a man who declared his full romantic commitment to a Volkswagen Beetle that he apparently had owned for 30 years. Obviously, this is not a man of good taste. So apparently, the deal is that these people are willing to go public about it. And Linda wants you to know that her relationship with Bruce is going extremely well. All right, then. You've ended the hour. We'll talk to you again soon. Thanks for the link. It was a lot of fun.
1: Okay.
0: All right, good
1: You're
0: deal.
1: Welcome.
0: Thanks.
1: I hope you. There was a couple of potential questions in there for you.
0: I will take a look at that, I promise. All right, so we'll pick it up next hour. We got Mike in Elmwood Park who's got an update and some requests, too. And your calls are more than welcome coming up on WGN Radio.

0: that I was talking about. Yerang Tang Ding Dong was the first thing they released on Apollo in 1957, and I Beg for Your Love, a flip side, was the last thing in 1958. Their entire career was four singles, pretty much. And, of course, Rang Tang Ding Dong being the most memorable. Alvin Williams, the bass singer, wrote them all. And the interesting thing about that is that virtually disappeared after that. All of these guys, they're from Manhattan, and there was Alton Campbell and Billy Montgomery and Cliff Williams and Bobby Thomas and Alvin Williams. And if they did anything else, I don't know. But I thought that was just a gorgeous record. Talk about a woulda, coulda, shoulda. All right, so we've got Fran and Austin. Welcome back to WGN Radio.
1: Hey, Raleigh. I was wondering about the nursery rhyme that sing a song of sixpence, pocket full of rye, 4 and 20 blackbirds baked in a pie. When the pie was open, the birds began to sing. Wasn't that a dainty dish to set before a king? I wonder what that was all about.
0: Yeah. And of course, we're finding out that most of the people who have these great stories, someone along the way made them up. But Sing a Song of Sixpence was an 18th century ditty, and apparently it's listed in the Roud Folk Song Index, so that's what it's considered. And it was first minted in 1551. And as far as that goes. Now, a sixpence, that has been out of fashion since, what, 1971? Obsolete around 1980. But, you know, there are many people who think that maybe it was from Shakespeare's Twelfth Night. Come on, there's a sixpence for you. Let's have a song. And in Beaumont and Fletcher's 1614 play, Bonaducha contains the line, "Whoa, here's a stir now. Sing a song of sixpence." It's been attributed to George Stevens, who used it as a pun at the expense of poet laureate Henry James Pye, but that's P-Y-E. But the first verse had already appeared in print as Tommy Thumb's Pretty Songbook before that. So, yeah, sing a song of sixpence, a bag full of rye, 4 and 20 naughty birds baked in, boys baked in a pie. The next printed version that survives comes from 1780, and there were two verses, and the boys were replaced by the birds. So originally they were 4 and 20 naughty boys, and then 4 and 20 naughty. Yeah, I know. None of
1: us. For some reason, that 4 and 20 blackbirds, and when the pie was open, the birds began to sing. That darn thing freaked me out.
0: Well, yeah.
1: And it's just like, oh, you open this pie, and these birds are singing, and, you know. I don't know. I have a weird fear. Well, I don't mind, like, you know, little birdies in the trees where they're supposed to be, but my mom had a bird that she used to sometimes let out of a cage, and it would fly around, and it was it kept, please don't do that. It scared me to death. I don't know what it was. I guess because they're so unpredictable, and they can be anywhere. And, you know, it used to land sometimes on my head and pick at my hair. And I don't know. I just don't like when people just let birds fly around their house, or if a bird flies over me or something like that, I get a little bit weird. I'm not sure what it is. And I've talked to a couple of other people who feel that way about birds. And
0: yeah.
1: I'm not sure what, you know, I don't know if there's something called, I don't know what you'd call it, phobia.
0: Right, exactly. Possibly, or we can talk, maybe it's a past life, or who knows, but there was an Italian cookbook in 1549 that contained a recipe placing live birds into a pie to make pie so that birds may be alive and then fly out when it is cut up. Was referred to in a cookbook in 1725 by John Knott. The wedding of Marie de Medici and Henry IV of France in 1600 contained some parallels. The first surprise, though, came shortly before the starter, when the guests sat down, unfolded their napkins, and saw songbirds fly out. The highlight of the meal was the sherbets of milk and honey, which were created by God knows what bird. Nothing I can pronounce. So.
1: Oh my goodness! I would have left that dinner party.
0: Well, you and me both. But in 1951, we had the Oxford Dictionary of Nursery Rhymes by the Opies, Iona and Peter. and write, the rhyme has been tied to a variety

0: Variety of historical events, that's the frightening part, or folklorish symbols such as the queen symbolizing the moon, the king the sun, and the blackbirds the number of hours in a day. Or, as the authors indicate, the blackbirds have been seen as an allusion to monks during the period of the dissolution of the monasteries. These are people who have far too much time on their hands. And they have Catherine of Aragon representing the queen and Anne Boleyn, the maid. The rye and the birds have been seen to represent a tribute to Henry VII. And on another level, the term pocketful of rye may in fact refer to an older term of measurement. The number 24 been tied to Reformation and the printing of the English Bible with 24 letters. From a folklorish tradition, the blackbird taking the maid's nose has been seen as a demon stealing her soul. There's no corroborative evidence for any of the foregoing.
1: Oh, my God.
0: Yeah. Yeah.
1: And all these are nursery rhymes for kids. Yeah, I heard that the ring around the rosy was a diphtheria thing.
0: Yeah, well, apparently it's any type of plague, you name it, you insert here. But apparently the answer is none of them. And then there's one that says, well, no, Blackbeard the pirate created Sing a Song of Sixpence with lyrics as a code to recruit new crew for the pirate ship. Blackbird had nothing to do with the song. And then Snopes talks about it, but, you know, who would believe that no matter what? And the bottom line is sixpence, of course. The coin was a decent amount of money back then, and a pocket full of rye was a bag of whiskey rye. Oh, well. So the blackbirds were the pirates who worked for Blackbeard. And they're being baked in a pie as the pirates setting up a ruse to raid a nearby ship and capture it. Well.
1: Oh, my.
0: Yeah.
1: Gary made a joke. He said, I wonder if they came out singing Walking in Rhythm.
0: Really? Exactly. That'd be great. So why not? Apparently, there have been television shows about this this topic. Mostly True Stories in 2003. I don't know what network that was. Urban Legend Reveals. And it asked, was the nursery rhyme Sing a Song of Sixpence uses a code to recruit pirates? And apparently, the show claimed it was true. And it's since been found out, no, it wasn't. The show used Snopes as their source. Oh, God. And then Snopes posted a page about their mistake. Oh, great. Yeah, no, I'm telling you, you can't believe TV no matter what you're seeing. All right. So, I don't know as far as that goes. So, apparently, it's got a long history, but birds came later. It was boys originally.
1: Oh, okay. And speaking of the blackbirds, I would like to request Walking in Rhythm.
0: Oh, absolutely. Let me get that out here.
1: And the other one I want to hear is Lover, Please.
0: Please come back. Don't be a pain running around the track. Okay.
1: Down the track?
0: Yeah. Let's see. Yes, I already put the blackbirds up. I'm going to play, let's see, the Mystics' Hushabye. That was Mike's request. Then I'll play the blackbirds. And after the blackbirds, I've already forgotten the other one you just mentioned. Oh, God.
1: Oh, Lover, Please.
0: Oh, yes, of course. How could I forget Lover, Please? All right.
1: Yeah.
0: Yeah, I can't imagine.
1: Okay.
0: All right, we will do it to it. Thanks.
1: Okay, thanks.
0: I appreciate it.
1: Bye.
0: All right. So, yes, Hushabye will come up right after this on WGN Radio.

0: WGN Radio. I'm Raleigh James, signature New York doo-wop. I'll tell you what, 1959 on Laurie, five Italian guys from Brooklyn who you never heard of before and you've never heard of since. I always wonder about that. They were on, as mentioned, they're on Laurie, and they put, I don't know, half a dozen records, maybe singles, and then that's it. What happened to these people? And when you start to try and find out, you'll see all sorts of incorrect things, like a couple of guys from Minneapolis who supposedly were in the group, not at the time. All right, so that was Mike and Elmwood's request, though, and Mike apparently has an update. All right, well, and we want to hear it, too. So, Mike, welcome back to WGN Radio.
1: Yeah, Raleigh, thank you for the request. My wife, she finished her therapy on the vertigo.
0: Okay.
1: And the last session, they gave her, they kind of massaged her neck with some, massager, and they put some kind of electrodes on it to see how her muscles and everything worked, and then they had her lay down and everything to see where move a certain way and see where she gets dizzy. But they asked her, other than that, they said, well, how do you feel otherwise? I feel fine. So she only had like four sessions, and they released her.
0: Okay.
1: You know.
0: Well, so now, since then, has she had any attacks?
1: Not that I know of.
0: Good.
1: Not that I know of.
0: Good.
1: What's that?
0: That's good.
1: Just on her muscles, you know, her back of her neck kind of hurt because they really kind of worked it in, you know. And she said she felt good once I got down, but then, you know, I think a couple of days later, I think her neck was bothering her, but that could be from, you know, something that they worked, it hasn't been worked probably in years, you know.
0: Well, but, here's hoping she has no more vertigo.
1: I hope not either,
0: yeah,
1: Raleigh, because I'll tell you, it's something when you're sitting there and the room is spinning and you're not.
0: Oh, believe me, I know firsthand, yes.
1: But I appreciate the request being played, and I get you out every night.
0: Well, it's great to have you listening, and I'm so glad your wife's doing better. Keep us posted. Hopefully it's only good news from here on out.
1: I will do, and I'll call you again for a couple of requests.
0: Sounds good. Thanks. Appreciate it.
1: You're welcome. Take care.
0: All right. So, well, that's a good story. Hopefully that will continue. So we have Laura in Willowbrook. Welcome back to WGN Radio. How you doing, Laura?
2: I'm doing great, Raleigh.
0: Good.
2: I'll tell you, I'm about my medical issue, but I really found it kind of funny driving around my neighborhood. There's a sign, Muddy Waters Park.
0: Oh.
2: And I love his music, and I wanted to request any song that you would like. And I just, where did they get this? Why is he in a park named in my area?
0: Right. Absolutely. Muddy Waters MX in East Moline. So he died in his sleep in Westmont in 1983, I think, and taken from there to Good Sam and Downers Grove. But, you know, why not? As far as that goes,
2: yeah.
0: So they a couple of years after his death, they Chicago designated about a block section of East 43rd near his home the honorary Muddy Waters Drive, and that was part of the Chicago Blues Festival. And but why the park? And then of course the first thing you think is, is it the same Muddy Water? How could it not be? So
2: right.
0: let's try to find out about the park.
2: Right, yeah, I'm interested in that.
0: Yeah.
2: And how it started anyway.
0: Yeah.
2: You know?
0: Yeah. I absolutely don't know. He had songs like Walking Through the Park, but I don't know if it was a park in particular. Let's... Yeah. Yeah, why there?
2: That's cool. Well, thank you very much.
0: Well, yeah, I'm glad that you called. Thanks. Well, I'll look that up. I'm very curious. Hopefully I'll know by the time the news is over. Appreciate it.
2: All right. Howie, thank you.
0: All right. So, Muddy Waters Park. All right. Let's find out. And then we'll get back to, we've got Chris, we've got Robert, we've got Brian, and room for you two on WGN Radio.

0: WGN Radio. I'm Raleigh James, and there it is, the Blackbirds, having nothing to do with pies or birds as far as that goes, but that's because, of course, Donald Byrd, and boy, was he ever accomplished. And I think the last thing he did was teaching in the D.C. area at Howard, but he was, you know, quite the composer, American jazz trumpeter and band leader and all that, but he wound up in his spare time going to school, like a lot. He got a master's of education at Manhattan School of Music, and then he wound up getting a law degree from Howard and a doctorate from Columbia. And he taught in the 60s in particular at a number of schools, Rutgers, NCCU, and like I say, Howard, and formed the Blackbirds. And so that was the deal. Originally from Detroit, went to Cass. Yes, Cass Polytech, same as Diane Ross, when she was still Diane Ross. All right, so 888-876-5593, 8888, Raleigh. And let's see, I will get Laura's request. Oh, we're going to get to Johnny here in a moment, Johnny Goen, because John said he's running out of time. Aren't we all? I'll tell you what. Now, here is the deal. So I look up, I almost choke saying this. I look up Muddy Waters Park, thinking, well, let me go to like an official source, Parks Commission and all that. And I get to some site, I'm not even going to name it, but it tells me that it's named Muddy Waters because Muddy Waters was born nearby. Now, this was quite a shock to me and everybody else in Clarksdale, Mississippi, where he lived from the time he was born until he was about 30. Then he moved to Chicago. The reason I went to several other sites is because the last 10 years of his life, he lived nearby, and the Park Commission thought it would be nice to name it after him. And it's actually kind of funny when you think of Muddy Waters, because it's a flood control park. So there you have the story. And it was a tribute to Muddy, and they did a number of other parks as well. But yeah, the one that said he was born nearby, I'm like, man, I tell you what, they'll write anything on the internet. So Johnny and Austin, welcome back to, wait a minute here, Magic Twanger's out of commission again. Well, now, this is terrible. It was working moments ago. Maybe if I shake it, I don't know. Ah, here we go. So, Johnny, welcome back to WGN Radio.
1: Sound like you got a technical day like mine.
0: Oh, it's ridiculous. I'm not even going to talk about it. I've got some type of a broadband storm that's lowering my speed and ping time. And well, anyway, yes, it's one of those things.
1: Yeah, I've been going through the same thing. My point was, I've been working on this Jackie Wilson interview, and I got to think, and I just turned on your show because I've been involved in all this, but has anybody brought up the fact that Jackie Wilson was born on this date?
0: Yesterday.
1: Yes,
0: we talked about it yesterday.
1: Oh, did you?
0: Yes. Just in passing. And then I said, yes, I would play something, but it wouldn't be any of his ballads. Because, you know, as much as I love, absolutely love his up-tempo stuff, his ballads, oh, man, I run.
1: Oh, you don't care for him?
0: None of them.
1: Oh, okay. I got you. Well, I just I've got this interview that I did with him on the phone. I didn't ever meet him, but I did it on the phone when he was at Channel 11 in Houston back.
0: Uh-huh.
1: And I recorded this. I've got the tape. I found the raw tape.
0: Good.
1: And it's on good tape, not the back treated stuff you got to bake.
0: Yeah, right. Shamrock. Yes, I understand.
1: I've got it. In my hand, and it was. I recorded this with him on April 10th of 1974 for KLVI in Beaumont, Texas.
0: Okay.
1: There was a guy and myself that did a two-man oldie show on Saturday on KLVI 560 in Beaumont.
0: Okay.
1: And we did Jackie Wilson was one of our guests. We had Hank Ballard, Bill Doggett talking about how Honky Tonk came along. I think I sent you interview several years ago. But with regard to Jackie Wilson, he's real special to a lot of people. And there's this gentleman that's got this Facebook on Jackie named, his name is Will Howard out of Alabama somewhere.
0: Okay.
1: And anyway, he is Jackie Wilson to the max. And there's pictures and everything, all kind of links to Jackie Wilson stuff. I mean, this guy's got a passion for Jackie Wilson and a real story about how he learned about Jackie Wilson through his mother when he was 10 years old.
0: Uh-huh.
1: This guy, Will Howard. and he discovered him when he was a little boy, and he said the day that Jackie Wilson passed, which was back in 84 sometime, he said his mother just, oh my gosh, Jackie Wilson is gone, he's died, and little Will, 10 years old, he said, who is Jackie Wilson? She said, well, you got Prince, and you've got so-and-so, but and you got Michael Jackson, but we had Jackie Wilson. And so he said, well, I don't know anything about Jackie Wilson. He said, well, his mother said he's slim, trim, and had it all.
0: Mm-hmm.
1: And so she had a collection of his music. So this young Will Howard, who was in like the fifth grade in Huntsville, Alabama at the time, started listening to his music.
0: Uh-huh.
1: And fell in love with the music of Jackie Wilson back when he was a little kid. And it's been his passion ever since. So he created this site on Facebook called Jackie Wilson Music and A&D Memories. And it's certainly a sight to see if you love Jackie Wilson. And I wanted to ask you,
0: Interrupt. I find it interesting that his mother was upset over Jackie's death, which was January of 84. I was elated from the standpoint of for him.
1: Oh, that.
0: Because this man collapsed in September of 75 at the Latin Casino in Cherry Hill. I don't know that he ever came out of the coma, but he certainly was incapacitated. And that was the longest 8 years of anybody's life. And, what a tragic event. But, man, 8 years in that condition, that was just horrible. Now, the next thing is, you're aware of Bobby Brooks Wilson, right?
1: Bobby who?
0: Bobby Brooks Wilson.
1: I am not.
0: He's Jackie's son.
1: Oh,
0: and he was given up at birth, and he was in the foster care system in South Carolina, and he was absolutely unaware of his biological father. He was in the Navy. He began singing in Hawaii, and what happened while he was in Hawaii is other musicians and the fans and all that said, you know, you sound and look exactly like Jackie Wilson. So a DNA test eventually confirmed that that is his biological father. So
1: his name is Bobby Brooks Wilson.
0: Yes, and he tours with shows. Jackie Wilson, The Legend Continues, Bobby Brooks Wilson, Red Tie Tour, and there's a documentary, The Last Teardrop.
1: I haven't seen. Is that like? How old is that? I've never heard it.
0: Yeah,
1: I've heard of it.
0: It's in the last decade, I think. But now, not to be confused with Jackie Wilson Jr., who actually was Jackie's son from his first marriage, but he died in 1970 when he was 16. And he had other children as well, but only Bobby Brooks Wilson has pursued a career and touring like that. And you can see him. There are YouTube clips of him, Mr. Entertainment, Bobby Brooks Wilson, and all that. So you can look at that.
1: There's also somebody that I keep running across, and I don't know if you know who he is, but I don't know how to pronounce his name. It's like Blaze apostrophe Michael Lizmore, L-I-Z-Z, E-M-O-R-E, I think.
0: Yeah, does that ring I always thought it was Blase because of the way it's pronounced, but Blaze Lizmore, yeah.
1: And
0: he was from Jacksonville. As far as that, but I don't know all that much about
1: him.
0: He was on Capitol for a while.
1: Oh! I think I saw that.
0: Yeah.
1: But anyway, he is a big fan of Jackie Wilson. He was a big Garland Green fan and everything. And he listens to the Sunday show.
0: Oh, great!
1: I want to mention him, but I don't know how to pronounce his name.
0: Well, I'm sure if you go ahead, again, go to YouTube, because there are a lot of clips, including him being interviewed and including other stuff like that. There's one on that Facebook site, Keep Our Music Alive, that thing. His name is Michael Lizmore. I have a very strong feeling that's an audio, so you can probably hear when they say Blaze or Blase, whichever it is. But yeah.
1: I wish I'm trying to get in touch with, well, anyway, I'm going to put a special together with him, bottom line, and I plan to do it this week, and I'm like,
0: Okay, I just looked it up, and it is Blase, so just like I thought. And, of course, that's that's kind of weird because, of course, to be blasé is to be unimpressed, indifferent, you know, bored, all those things. So, but it is, apparently, they say it's blasé. Now, of course, this is the Internet, so who knows?
1: Yeah. Well, the thing is, I plan to do this special on Jackie Wilson. I grew up on his music, and I love it, too. And same, with the ballads, I understand. Some I love, some I wasn't so hot about. But anyway, I like the up-tempo stuff, of course. But I went and found this original master tape that I have here. And then when I went in the studio and tried to put all this together, I mean, it was just overwhelming. And I'm like, I can't have this ready by this week. I can't.
0: So then don't.
1: Well, I'm not because I want it to be complete, and I'd like to get somebody like Michael Lismore on there with me, and I'd like to get, of course, Will Howard, who has the site on Facebook, Jackie Wilson Music and Memories.
0: Okay.
1: That you know, and so I'd like, you know, if I do something, I'd like to do it to completion.
0: Right.
1: And if I hurry something up and throw it together, that's not the way I work.
0: Well, you know, no reason to. You can play one of the Jackie Wilson records, mention that it was his birthday, and mention what you're working on. Do a pre-tease.
1: Were you a Jackie Wilson fan?
0: Like I say, the up-tempo stuff, absolutely. Big time.
1: What was your favorite?
0: You know, it changes from time to time, but, you know, You Keep Me Walking was one of them, but that's not the absolute favorite. Let me think about this, because there are so many, and I like them. I like It's So Fine. I like My Heart is Calling. The Joke is Not
1: God,
0: on Me.
1: Oh, God, I just love that one. I just love it.
0: Yeah, You Got Me Walking, you know, Am I the Man? That might be that might be my favorite, Am I the Man? I don't know, but I'm just, in my mind, I'm going through all the songs, and there's a number of them that are good, but, you know, like Why Can't You Be Mine is really nice, but, yeah, I'll go with Am I the Man right now, but it'll change.
1: But you know what, after he did Higher and Higher.
0: Yeah.
1: He put out one called Since You Showed Me How to Be Happy.
0: Uh-huh.
1: And that thing just blew me away.
0: So play it.
1: You know it?
0: Yeah, but play it on the show.
1: Oh, I am. But I just kind of got overwhelmed because I'd found this tape. And you know what it's like.
0: Hang on a minute. Don't go anywhere. Stay right where you are. Because John says, I got to stop talking right this minute, so I am on WGN Radio.

0: Station.
1: WGN Radio. I'm Raleigh James. It is a great song, but I've only got a couple minutes left to talk to Johnny this hour. But yes, since you show me how to be happy, how could that be a bad record? Carl Davis produced it and Gerald Sims co-wrote it. It's got everything going for it. So this week on soulofthecity.net, there'll be a little Jackie Wilson and maybe a tease for coming Jackie Wilson. But what else we got happening?
2: It's too early to tell you because we're all wrapped up. And that's why I said I've been dealing with technical stuff all day long because, you know, going through and finding an old tape and then getting a reel-to-reel that works and then tracing down hum and all this kind of crap. I mean, it's just you know, I feel like, man, I'm getting squeezed here, and I don't do well if I feel that way. I've got to do it, you know, laid back. And I want to.
1: Right. So relax and forget about it. Just play the stuff you like.
2: I might do Johnny Taylor this week. I don't know.
1: All right.
2: But thanks to you and all your listeners. Really, really thank you. I've had some very, very great response from your vast audience.
1: So soulofthecity.net, Sunday night, 6 p.m. to midnight. And if you can't
2: thank you. Last week when I called you, we weren't on the air at all when I was talking about all that.
1: Right, absolutely. But it was on the stream. So
2: it was on the stream.
1: Yes. So absolutely. And if for some reason Soul of the City doesn't work because .net doesn't work, if you've got an aggregator or whatever, HoustonRadioPlatinum.com will get you there. So Central Time, 6 to midnight Sunday, Johnny, going to Labor of Love. And it's just terrific. So thank you. Thank you.
2: Well, that was well said. I'm too tired to have said it myself.
1: All right. Talk to you soon. Better luck.
2: Okay, thank you, Raleigh. Right, good night to you and all your friends.
1: All right, absolutely. Yeah, boy, I'll tell you what, not only finding a reel-to-reel, but finding it in the right format. You know, you find out you've got a quarter-track tape, you got a half-track machine, got all that and more. So I feel for Johnny. So we'll pick it up right there with another hour of this on WGN.

0: You would never hold me. WGN Radio, I'm Raleigh James, and there it is. A Lover Please, Clyde McFatter, 1962 on Mercury. If you look at the label, it'll say for the writer Bill Swan, and yep, that's Billy Swan. He was a teen in Cape Girardeau, Missouri when he wrote it. So yes, decade later, I can help and all that kind of stuff. All right, so 888-876-5593, and we got Brian in Seneca. What's up tonight, Brian?
1: Not much. How are you doing, Raleigh?
0: Can't complain.
1: I had a request, and hopefully if you can get to it more quickly than you have to pass request, it might still make sense to the audience.
0: Oh, well, what is it?
1: Bye Bye Blackbird by Red Fox.
0: Oh, God. All right.
1: It is safe, especially during the hours of refuge. You could even play it on Wally Phillips if he was still around. And Red Fox is an amazingly good singer.
0: Yeah, he
1: But he puts his own little twist on the lyrics, too.
0: Yeah, he was on the Dutu label for quite a while, and some of it were the party records, but some of it was absolutely singing, so sure. All right, I will look for that.
1: Yes, and if you can add a dedication to the request, it's still hanging out there.
0: Okay, which one?
1: That would be the Train song by Vashti Bunyan.
0: Oh, you were the one who wanted that. All right, because we played the 17 pink elephant thing, and all right, so, and I didn't know who it was because I blamed it on someone else. And all right, so the Train song, Vashti Bunyan, British folk singer. Yes, I saw 17 pink sugar elephants. Yes, all right, so yeah, hopefully you didn't miss that, and we'll do the Train song.
1: No, I heard it.
0: Okay. And who do you want it for?
1: If I can get away with it now, if I can't get away with it, I'll accept no as an answer gratefully. But my dedication would be to Brandon Johnson.
0: Why not? Of course, this shows you what I know. I don't know who Brandon Johnson is. So now I got to look that up, I guess. All right. I will do so. All right, Brian, thanks for calling.
1: Thank you. Bye.
0: So, all right. So who's Brandon Johnson? Let me get away with it. Is there a problem with that? Why don't I know these things? Brandon Johnson is an American politician and former educator who since served as the 57th mayor of Chicago. I don't know. Shows you what I tell you. There's no politics on this show. Since 2023, has served as the 57th mayor of Chicago. A member of the Democratic Party, he previously served on the Cook County Board of Commissioners from 2018 to 2023. All right. Well, there you go. Yeah. No wonder. Brian, what do you mean she doesn't know? No, I don't know. So, yeah, who is it in, I'll never forget, in Denver? There was a woman who was the local rep, and I remember when I was on KOA, I had to do this interview with her and Mike Rosen, who was the real political guy at KOA, and I remember asking before the show, what party is she? And he almost fell over. All right, well, hey, so what are we going to do here? Robert is in LaGrange. Welcome to WGN Radio. Hello, Robert.
2: Hello, Robert.
0: What's up?
2: Yeah, I wanted to know your opinion or your reason why on the old turntable, why the 16 and 2/3 RPM speed didn't last very long.
0: Remember, well,
2: the 16 and 2/3.
0: Yeah, right, yeah, right. Well, the size of it alone was, you know, the transcription discs, it was fine for that. But, you know, at 16 and 2/3, you're not going to get much in the way of quality as far as that. So I'd say quality and size. Again, the transcription discs, like I've got a bunch of old 16 inches, like radio station jingles and things like that, or commercials. But they weren't used. They were called transcription discs. Whole radio shows, you know, you'd play that, you know, like, here's the Green Hornet, side one, side two, you know, that kind of thing. But it just, it more than outlived its usefulness. Yeah, it says turntables here. I thought we were going to have the argument of belt versus direct, and I always go direct. I wouldn't dare think of a belt-driven turntable.
2: Oh, sure, yeah, yeah.
0: You'd be surprised how many people do.
2: Yeah. Well, okay. Could I throw in a couple of requests?
0: Why not? Let's get our sheet out.
2: All right. Since we were on Jackie Wilson, I'd like to request one of my favorites, Reed Petite.
0: Oh yes, Absolutely.
2: Yeah. And another man with a great voice, I thought, Roy Orbison, one of my favorites by him was Blue Angel.
0: Okay. Sha-la-la.
2: Yeah.
0: All right.
2: Yeah.
0: All right.
2: Yeah.
0: You got
2: okay,
0: it.
2: Okay.
0: All right. Good deal. Thanks.
2: Okay,
0: appreciate
2: well,
0: it.
2: Sure.
0: All right.
2: Bye-bye now.
0: And, of course, Reed Petit wasn't invented for the Jackie Wilson record. It was a phrase in parlance before that. You probably could, if you had to blame any one person, go to Louis Jordan. And, of course, Berry Gordy co-wrote it, and that's really what started Jackie Wilson as a solo act. All right, so 888-876-5593 is 8888-Raleigh. And Kimberly, welcome back to WGN Radio. Are you there, Kimberly? No, we've lost Kimberly. All right. I don't know. Hopefully she's doing well and everybody else has as well. So Chris is in South Carolina. Chris, what are we doing tonight?
3: Hey, how's it going?
0: All right. What's up?
3: Nothing much. I just called to tell you about the Capitol Theater in Lawrence
0: uh-huh.
3: in my neighboring county.
0: Okay.
3: That opened up in 1926.
0: Okay, and still going strong?
3: Yeah, it's still going strong. It's run by the city of Lawrence, and they show movies, like free movies,
0: uh-huh.
3: every two Fridays in a month.
0: Okay.
3: Yeah, and, you know, they've been closed since 64, and then they reopened in 2005.
0: Well, hopefully it's not moldy. Yeah.
3: Oh, yeah, because Lawrence, they still have two antique movie theaters. That's one of them is barely operating, the other one's not. You know the Echo Theater,
0: mm-hmm.
3: the story about that.
0: No, what's the deal with the Echo Theater? I'll bite.
3: You know, it was a redneck shop. And,
0: all right.
3: And the Reverend bought the building out. And,
0: okay.
3: They haven't done anything about it.
0: Okay. All right. Is this the one yeah. in Easley?
3: In Lawrence.
0: Oh, in Lawrence. Okay. All right. Yeah. Good enough.
3: Yeah. And the Echo Theater is empty right now. It's, like, condemned.
0: Yeah, it's interesting. I know that, like many things throughout the South in the day, it was segregated, but that wasn't the part. It was the deal that the Nazi Party and the KKK had their Aryan Nations World Congress there. Oh, my dear God.
3: Yeah, it was a redneck shop there.
0: Literally.
3: 1996 to 2012.
0: Right, the world-famous redneck shop. They actually said that. So let me ask you, when you've got something like that where they're coming out in the open and they're selling racist material and they're headquarters for white supremacists, what did people in the town think of this?
3: They did not like it. They wanted them out of there, and they made a movie called Burden with Forrest Whitaker playing Reverend David Kennedy.
0: Okay.
3: Well, yeah, it was a nightmare when they came in there and bought up that old movie theater, an antique movie theater. And why would you put a divided store in there back in those days where people are united?
0: Yeah, because you could, because they got it cheaply, no doubt. And now, interestingly, I'm sure that while they were around, they were absolutely humiliating and terrorizing local citizens. This is just hideous. As far as that goes, why do you think they picked that area of South Carolina, let alone the Echo? Why do you think they picked it?
3: I don't know. They probably don't have a clue. They just want to get their word out.
0: Well, I'm glad to hear that.
3: Yeah, you know, there have been a lot of prank calls at that redneck shop, too.
0: Oh, I'm sure. I'm sure. Now, in terms of, thank God it went away in 2012, but how did it disappear? I mean, what caused it to dissolve?
3: What caused it to dissolve? They was evicted by the owner of the building that the former Klan member Michael Burton gave.
0: Oh, no, wait, whoa, whoa. You're telling me that the owner of the building was a former Klan member? Okay, well, that would explain how they got there, but what caused this owner to have a change of heart?
3: because he didn't want to be associated with the Triple K, and he talked to him because he was homeless and he was hungry.
0: Mm-hmm. That's
3: he wanted a roof over his head.
0: Okay. And I guess it was pretty much nothing for a while. And what, it's now New Beginning Ministry, the Baptists?
3: Yeah, the building's still empty. It still has echo on the thing.
0: Yeah, I've seen the pictures.
3: I think the echo, it closed in 1983 as a movie theater.
0: Yeah, right. That's,
3: and it was vacant all that time.
0: Right, and I know they've got the Echo Project. I don't know how that's going or what they're planning to do with it, but I've heard
3: they
0: that
3: haven't done probably nothing to it.
0: Yeah, yeah, that's pretty much what I thought. What a story.
3: Yeah,
0: how amazing.
3: Media circus.
0: Yeah, oh, it's a circus, all right, I'll tell you what. I'm very pleased that the residents of Lawrence didn't embrace it.
3: Oh, like it has a sign that says that anyone offends you, leave. If any of this stuff offends you, leave. And they put that notice on that door.
0: Yeah. Wow. All right.
3: Yeah.
0: So
3: and,
0: that's...
3: the Capitol area, but they more of a... Like, their theater's okay, and it's been vacant since 64, and then they reopened it in 2005.
0: Huh. All right.
3: And their first movie they shown was Charlie's Aunt.
0: Okay.
3: When opening.
0: All right.
3: Yeah,
0: fascinating.
3: I'm planning to go there because, you know, they showed the original Fly movies at that theater, the Vincent Price one.
0: Uh-huh.
3: Yeah, I looked that on the old periodical newspapers in Lawrence.
0: Uh-huh.
3: Yeah. Because, you know, they have a balcony, too, where it was segregated because theaters back then was segregated, and they had to go on that side door, that stairwell that
0: yeah.
3: to the balcony.
0: Yeah.
3: All theaters were like that back then in the South.
0: Yeah. Well, unfortunately, sadly, that's historically accurate of most of the South, unconscionable segregation. But you usually don't have it culminating in being the redneck shop. So, fascinating. Well, I guess it's moved from meeting space for hate to now it's a cultural deal, and that's nice. All right.
3: And it's an abandoned building, and nobody's using it right now.
0: Yeah. Well, it'll be interesting to see what New Beginning Missionary Baptist Church ultimately does with it. I'll try to check out Burden. I know it was out about, 6 years ago, and never paid
3: yeah,
0: it any
3: I got
0: attention.
3: The DVD of it. I watched it last week.
0: Uh-huh.
3: Yeah, it's a good movie to watch.
0: Yeah, just horrible. Human nature. The human condition.
3: Yeah.
0: I don't even like to think about it. That's why we don't talk about anything that matters. I think I saw that the building had been condemned a year ago, and so that
3: it is.
0: All right. So in order for them to use it, they would have to do an awful lot of work, and I guess that's what the Echo Project is about.
3: Yeah, I'll go through the city of Lawrence.
0: Wow. All right.
3: Yeah. So that building is just like a time bomb. Like, you walk in there, anything can happen.
0: Well, sure.
3: Yeah.
0: All right. Well, interesting information.
3: Popcorn machine and stuff going.
0: Well, yeah, I would suspect so. I would also think some of the infrastructure was gone as well, which is the problem there. They removed a lot of the interior through a demolition permit. And so I don't think they ever got a permit to renovate it. So I'd say from a public safety standpoint, the city is going to make sure that it's not used unless the Echo Project can go through whatever they need to make it structurally sound.
3: Yeah.
0: Okay. Interesting. Yeah. I'm glad you told me about it. Had no idea. I'm gonna look for that documentary. Thank you. Thanks for the call, Chris.
3: You're welcome.
0: Appreciate it.
3: Thank you so much, Raleigh.
0: Okay, bye. Yeah, that is fascinating to me. Yeah, I've never understood any of it. But yeah, the KKK has to take it over for a tribute to hate. Yeah, Too much time on your hands all the way around. Well, some things just stick in your mind. That's the title of Vashti Bunyan's album that has all her singles and demos on it between, say, 64 and 67, which would include the request that Brian had, and we'll play it next on WGN Radio.

0: album just stick in your mind. Some things just stick in your mind. Singles and demos, Vashti Bunyan. And that was what Brian wanted to play for the mayor. So there, I swear, I don't pay attention to this stuff. Last time I checked, it was Lori Lightfoot. And this guy's been in, what, since 2023? Look, I've been busy. All right, so there you have it. And there was various pictures of him online. And, you know, obviously I assume you approve your photo stills, but there was one that literally looked like he was being electrocuted, like he had his finger in the light socket. And I thought, and why did he say that that, and, you know, like I say, it's a publicity show. Why did he say that one was okay? So I guess trying to make a point that I just didn't see. So there you have it for Brian and the mayor. So 888-876-5593. Eduardo in Tampa, welcome back to WGN Radio.
1: Hey, Raleigh. Let me request a song here before I talk a little bit about young people being more involved in activity, especially since we got the U.S. soccer thing coming up. Sonny Rollins, I'm going to request the Sonny Rollins song, Pa's Pal.
0: Okay.
1: Yeah. I think it's 1956, if I'm not mistaken.
0: Okay.
2: You're already
0: I forgot about this. I'm in the news. Hang on. Don't go away.
1: Oh, yeah. Okay.
0: Yeah. Forgot completely about the news. So, yeah, obviously I don't listen to it or I'd know who was the mayor.

0: the trick, keeping him.
1: WGN Radio, I'm Raleigh James, and yes, it's Muddy Waters, and that was Laura's request, Park or Not, fine song. Got my mojo working, actually a flip side, On Chess, the 45 in 1957, fine song. All right, now, we were interrupted by the news because I wasn't paying attention. Well, that's sort of my theme song, isn't it? And I was about to welcome Eduardo on the air. I did off the air, but we'll welcome again officially, so now you're on the air. Eduardo, welcome back to WGN Radio.
2: Yeah, so I don't know if you heard my request. So Sonny Rollins, Paul's pal.
1: Okay, Sonny Rollins. No, I just wrote this down. Yeah. Okay, but okay, yes.
2: Like 1956.
1: Okay, got it.
2: Yeah. Yeah, I was listening to some of his songs over the weekend.
1: Nice.
2: Yeah. Yeah, I was going to talk a little bit about the young people. And I'm glad we got the World Cup because this gets young kids excited. They said that 14 million more are playing soccer than before. That was 10 million. So that's great to hear. One of the weekend CBS shows had a thing where they showed these young people where they put the electronic devices to the side and they were at the table, you know, socializing, playing games and all that with other young people. So that's great to see because there's one stat that I thought was very disappointing, and that 40% of people that graduate, when they go to work, that degree doesn't even apply to what they're working at.
1: Well, of course not. But remember, originally, universities and colleges, more to the point, were not meant for vocational education. They weren't meant to prepare you for a job. They were mostly liberal arts college for the more upper crust people to give them a well-rounded view of society. Not like we're preparing you for a job, but of course, over the years, it became exactly that. And I'd say the majority of majors probably in the colleges of arts and sciences do not make you employable. You know, if you're a history major or an English lit major or sociology major, that's not going to get you in the door for a job. So the question is, why are you going? You know, and the explosion toward college really started in the early 60s and, of course, was exacerbated tremendously by Vietnam. Everybody was majoring in, I don't want to go to war, and who could blame them? So enrollment was almost a de facto thing. If you were male in the mid-60s, latter 60s, you were going to go to college because you got that 2S deferment, you know. But other than, they also had educationally a real move, and I thought this was insane, away from voc-tech education in the high schools. It was seen somehow of like lower classes. I'll tell you what a plumber makes today certainly is a lot more than anybody who majored in English or literature. But nonetheless, the voc-tech thing fell out of favor in many cases. I don't think it's good. I hope we're returning to it.
2: Yeah, there was that famous, well, I don't know if it's famous, but anybody living on the South side like I ever did, it was close to 26th and Cal, where the jail was, but 31st and Kedzie, they had the Washburn.
1: Uh-huh.
2: It was called Washburn Trade School, something like that. But I know the first word was Washburn.
1: Uh-huh.
2: Anybody from the South side, they know about Washburn.
1: Yeah, no, it's exactly what it was, Washburn Trade School, and it closed in 93, and it opened a year later as part of the community colleges. It was great. And, you know, like we mentioned before, Donald Byrd went to Cass Polytech in Chicago, which also was great. These were wonderful opportunities for kids.
2: You know what else they mentioned? The word networking. And I got to tell you, that's an interesting word, networking. They said they found more jobs networking. I got to tell you, my real estate agent, when I moved from Chicago to Tampa, was networking.
1: Well, I'm a big believer in that. I certainly in careers like, for instance, broadcasting, where, you know, there's no real measure of that is objective. It's all subjective. You know, it's one person's opinion that something's good or not more than anything else. And I always said from early on, the bank account you need if you're going to be in radio is a bank account of contacts. And I never once in my 32 cities and 50 radio stations, never once got a job without a direct conduit. It was either somebody I knew or somebody

0: and they would have hired me. While that's true, the real reality is no, because I had a conduit. I had somebody who knew the people in charge very well who called and vouched for me. Whether I would have gotten it without that, I don't know. But even there, it was directly related to a conduit. And so, yeah, they call it networking today. I always called it your bank account of contacts. It's vital. It's vital in every field.
1: Yeah.
0: And, you know, people who, kind of put it down, don't understand that contacts are necessary but not sufficient. In other words, if you don't have the goods to pull it off, whatever job you're going for, it doesn't matter how many people you know. It's not going to be nepotism. But if you do have the goods, the difference between getting the job and not is who do you know? Period.
1: Yeah.
0: And I don't think it's different today. Certainly it's not in media. I don't know about other fields because I've never tried to get a job in another field.
1: Mm-hmm. Yeah, those are very, very good points.
0: Yeah, so I'm sure that in more objective professions where it literally can be measured, the success rate, even sales, I guess, that's one thing. But anything subjective, like being a talent, if you will, that's completely subjective. You better know people.
1: Yeah. What's your, I'm going to leave you because we're shutting down. You can close down 15 minutes and, there's still tomorrow and Thursday. Okay. What's your schedule? Because I know you got the Stanley Cup.
0: Tomorrow is a full show starting at 10, and Thursday is a slight delay for the Stanley Cup, depending. Of course, they could go into double overtime or something or whatever they call it.
1: Right.
0: And it'd be really late. But for right now, like tonight, we pretty much got in on time. I think we're 15 minutes late.
1: Oh, yeah. Yeah, pretty good. Yeah. Okay, Riley.
0: I'll look forward to it. Thanks. Appreciate it. Yep. Yeah. And I, to the best of my knowledge, there's nothing tomorrow. I haven't looked at the schedule, but I will so that I'm not blindsided by that. But in the meantime, we have, what is with my magic twanger tonight? We have Kimberly and Dalton who has called back. All right, Kimberly, what's up tonight?
2: Can you hear me this time?
0: I hear you fine.
2: Okay. Hi. I had two questions and one short story.
0: Okay.
2: The one question is, we had static when you played that song with Hushabye. Was that the name of it, and who did it? Because it's perfect for the baby.
0: The Mystics, M-Y-S-T-I-C-S, Mystics, and the song is Hushabye.
2: Okay.
0: One word. It was on Lori, and I'm sure that's on YouTube.
2: Oh, sure. I'll look that up.
0: Okay.
2: And then we didn't have you on the first half hour. We thought you were delayed tonight, so... Did you happen to play the song for my granddaughter, or if you did, I'll play the rerun. If not, I'll wait till whenever you do it.
0: I will play it tomorrow, but yes, and I wrote this down, and let me put it to the top of the list. You're talking about I Say a Little Prayer. I Say a Little Prayer.
2: Yeah.
0: I'll play it next. How about that?
2: Oh, okay. And then one little short story.
0: Yes.
2: You and I think Laura brought up George Carlin a couple weeks ago. I think it was Laura.
0: Uh-huh.
2: And, there's a little story about my mom. She hasn't had the energy to call you and tell you it. But anyway, years ago, there was a steakhouse downtown called Henrici's. And my parents had gone to dinner there. So my mother was waiting outside for my dad to pull the car up to go home. And she was all dressed up, nice dress, whatever. And a guy came up to her looking homeless, T-shirt, jeans, hair with a ponytail. And he stops in front of her and looks at her and points at her. He says, "You're going to die. You're going to die."
0: What?
2: And I mean, he shook her all up. And in the meantime, my dad came. But it was on, and it bothered her for quite a while, but it was on, he was on Johnny Carson some years later. And he brought it up that in Chicago, he tried out a thing on a lady in front of the steak, on Reese's Steakhouse in Chicago.
0: No
2: and
0: kidding.
2: He walked up to her and did that to her. Said it on Johnny Carson. So I had, when you talked about George Carlin, I wanted her to tell you the story or that you know the story because that was something else.
0: That's a great story. Did he happen to say on Carson exactly what he was hoping your mother would react? I mean, I can't imagine.
2: I don't remember. I keep thinking somewhere along the line we'll see the rerun, but I would imagine he was looking for a reaction.
0: Well, yeah.
2: What he could share, that he could share, but I don't remember the exact reason.
0: That's fascinating. Yeah. Well,
2: the
0: guy who really got him going was Dan Sorkin from WCFL. George Carlin used to be an accountant. And actually, he was arrested in Chicago in 1960.

0: 1962 alongside Lenny Bruce. He had nothing to do with obscenity, but he was put in the same paddy wagon. His deal was he just wouldn't, he was a stand-up, and he wouldn't show police his ID. And so they threw him in the same paddy wagon as Lenny Bruce.
1: Oh, so, my goodness. Yeah. Now, this had to be the early 70s, I think, but anyway, it was, it was...
0: Fascinating. I love it. That's a lot of fun to actually kind of get the rest of the story. I love it.
1: I know. I'll keep hoping for the rerun because that I don't think we can remember, but she, that was shocking at that time.
0: Well,
1: but at any rate,
0: I'll give you a tip. If it happened while Johnny was still in New York, there is no rerun, because they didn't save the tapes. But if it happened, there are some clips, but not the tapes. That's when Johnny went ballistic. I mean ballistic. He didn't need a microphone to hear him coast to coast, but that's also when Carson Productions took ownership of the show. But they
1: later.
0: Yeah, if it was
1: in color, and I think it was later.
0: Well, it could be in color either way, but yeah, but if it was...
1: I mean, it was a long time later. Yeah. It wasn't, like, immediate, so,
0: okay.
1: Some years later.
0: Okay, interesting stuff.
1: Probably the 80s.
0: Oh, yeah, well, that was all L.A. Okay, thanks. Appreciate it.
1: Okay, good night.
0: Yeah.
1: Thank you.
0: All the L.A. stuff, 100% preserved, but the New York stuff, just a few, and that was the good stuff, too, just a few clips here and there. But yes, I say a little prayer. It'll come up next on WGN Radio.

0: WGN Radio, I'm Raleigh James. 1967, Dionne Warwick was on fire. All that stuff was on Scepter, and yes, it was Bacharach and David who wrote and produced it, but everybody knows that, but not many people are probably aware that Phil Ramone was the recording engineer on that, and so much more. So that's right. Kimberly called last night, play that for Thea, who is doing much better, and we are thrilled to hear that. So 888-876-5593. If you want the waning moments when things are particularly quiet and nobody's calling, well, the first thing I think of is, oh man, well, let's see what's going on with today's edition of 2020 News.
1: 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I'm Grant Marshall, 2020 News. Real news, real stories, real fun. Blasted bungle in the jungle. Boombox badness in South L.A. A fireworks fireball blew a backyard bungalow to bits with witnesses wailing they found parts of him scattered through the smoke-choked street. Cops and crews combing the crispy catastrophe while neighbors ducked debris from the pyrotechnic pandemonium. Another reminder that backyard bomb builders don't just fizzle. Sometimes they fricassee the whole freaking block. Times scare. You never knew what hell you'd get at Midtown New York's Hotel Carter. Once labeled the dirtiest hotel in America, gloom and doom with the view was the scene of grisly crimes like the half-naked woman thrown out a window, an infant beaten to death, and a night manager murdered in the lobby. Owners of the filthy forlorn flea bag managed to halt it being auctioned off, but hopes to turn the 25-story tower of terror into housing for artists remain the stuff of dreams and screams. Latrine light up. In New Jersey, a booming bathroom blast blew a battered blue porta-potty two-bits at a bustling Ocean County job site, bringing bomb squads, baffled builders, and barking bomb-sniffing beagles barreling into the block. Cops say the combustive crapper catastrophe could have been caused by an explosive device. Nobody was busted, nobody was blasted, but one Andy Dump's weekly wash-up was wildly wiped out. Suddenly, baking brownies became a hazardous occupation. And that's what's happening. I'm Grant Marshall, 2020 News.
0: All right, so there you have it. Kevin Gershon does such a wonderful job at that, and the writing on that, and Steve, his buddy, also just, I think, classic writing. And anyway, news that actually existed, every bit of it, stories are real, but the way they tell it is not necessarily damn near fricasseed the whole block. I love that. Okay, well, anyhow, 888-876-5593 is 8888. Raleigh, if you want the waning moments. Now, tomorrow night is, I do believe, a full show, but before I say that, let me first take a look here at WGNradio.com, which tells you all the time. All you have to do is go to weekday and then upcoming schedule and sports. That's the place to look. And you scroll down and you find out that, full show starting at 10 on Thursday, right after the Stanley Cup final. That's game 5, don't you know? The Vegas Golden Knights at the Carolina Hurricanes. So, yeah, that's it. Then, of course, that's pretty much it. I'm trying to see when the next games are. Of course, you know, we'll see how they do. But the following week, assuming they're still playing, I don't know. I don't know what the deal is the following week. I guess we have to find out. If they have a game, it'll be Wednesday, June 17th, for the Stanley Cup final. And if it's necessary. So it'll be a full show or not. But anyway, tomorrow is a full show. And then after that, it is a full show. Well, not a full show, but probably mostly a full show. Probably about 10, 15, I'm guessing, unless they go into some weird kind of overtime, which is always possible. It's always fun to look at television and movies and see that some of them are just like written by psychics. It really makes you wonder. And, for instance, the Titanic, there was actually a novel years before it. It was called the 14 years before it, the Titan. And it was Futility, which was later retitled The Wreck of the Titan, telling the story of a massive British ocean liner, the Titan, described by everyone as unsinkable, struck an iceberg in the North Atlantic, carried too few lifeboats, and sank in April. It literally mirrored the tragedy. Makes you wonder. And then, of course, when it comes to science fiction, yeah, how did cartoonists know exactly what spacesuits were going to look like 40 years later? But it sure seems like that. Or Isaac Asimov, who imagined the iPad, well, more or less, back in 1964. And that was just a little essay for the New York Times where he described life in 2014. among his predictions, would people would use a compact screen to read books, watch videos, communicate with others. And literally, it foresaw smart electronics all the way around. In 1998, on The Simpsons, when you dish upon a star, Homer crashes into a Hollywood meeting and they see a sign that reads 20th Century Fox, a division of Walt Disney Company. At the time, it was just sort of a nod to Disney's ever-growing empire. It certainly wasn't true, but I'm done. Oh, I'm over. I'm talking to myself again. I can stop. I can pick it up again tomorrow night, 21 hours from now. So until then, we'll say that that's a wrap, and we'll thank Adam for keeping us on the air and John for screening your calls. But above all, I thank you for calling, and I hope to hear from you tomorrow night. I'm Raleigh James. It's WGN Radio.

0: Well, there I am. All right, so a couple hours to get together, actually almost three. If it's on your mind, it'll be on mine. And last night we were talking during Monday Night Trivia with Victor. And since so many of you have admonished me not to lose sight of the fact that on Monday Night Trivia we just do trivia, which we did last night, thanks to all of your calls, I said, Victor, we'll call back tomorrow night and we can talk about Wingding and more. And sure enough, looked up on the screen as I got in here, and Victor's ready and waiting. So welcome back to WGN Radio.
1: Thanks. And tonight, that Pennsylvania station's clobbering in.
0: Really?
1: Yeah.
0: That's interesting. I want to write that down because I haven't written.
1: I think it's WHYF.
0: Yeah. And it's just all over 720.
1: Yeah.
0: Okay. All right. Well, I will definitely. I didn't do it after we last talked. I had a little note, and I, of course, ignored it. But I sure will tonight, and we'll see what we can find out, because clearly I don't think they should be on the air at night, from what I can tell. So we'll check it out. All right. Well, thanks for the info. Yeah.
1: Anyhow, Nick found my song that I like on The Mill Grant Show on Channel 5.
0: Yeah.
1: And they play Japanese Sandman, and at the end of the song, Mill Grant says, did you like the record? And this one girl says, yeah, I give it a 95.
0: Oh,
1: and he says, why do you give it a high number? Because you can dance to it.
0: Yeah, right, right. So absolutely got a nice beat and you can dance to it. Or as I heard on one, it's got a nice dance and you can beat to it. And I didn't even want to go there. But anyway, we'll play the cellos. My favorite part of that, like I was saying to Nick, is when they stop down cold. He says, all you guys get to say the good part. All I say is he goes orang type. So we'll play that.
1: Yep.
0: Yeah. Absolutely, and we were talking about Wingding, which was Kirby Scott, Kirby Confer, and a very interesting time to be on the air with that, because that was 1966. It debuted in June of 66. Now, by that time, Buddy Dean had been off the air over a year and a half, and so of course the Buddy Dean Show was a lot like American Bandstand, only better, as far as I'm concerned. But it was also a pretty straightforward time, because there weren't many influences like what would happen with album rock and all of that. But when Kirby came on, I mean, Wingding was interesting because while some people say it was similar to American Bandstand, I don't think the Mothers of Invention were ever on American Bandstand. So
1: no, they were.
0: Yes.
1: And my sister was a go-go dancer on that show.
0: Oh, perfect. Perfect. I bet she has a lot of nice stories.
1: Yeah, and when she was being interviewed, my mother says, oh, Stephanie, why didn't you dress properly or something?
0: She wouldn't have gotten the job if she dressed properly. That was WDCA. That was a TV20 that Milt signed on the air. And I think the clip with Frank Zappa is actually on YouTube. So Wingding was quite interesting, because those were difficult times to navigate there through the end of the 60s. It was hard to do a straight dance show, because a lot of the music the teens were listening to was not really danceable.
1: Yeah. And then Nick wanted me to tell you about another dance show on Channel 14, WOOK TV.
0: Yeah.
1: Oh, you're going to laugh when you hear this. Couple of times, nobody showed up, but they went ahead with it anyway, and you would see the record spinning on the turntable.
0: Yeah, this is Teen-O-Rama.
1: Yeah.
0: And, it's interesting. I wish, and I realized at the time that 2-inch tape for video was very expensive, so they didn't save much. But I really wish that the soul dance shows were preserved. Firstly, when they did show up, they could dance better than anybody on American Bandstand, that's for damn sure. But the other thing is they were just wonderfully colorful. There was a guy out of, they said Philadelphia, but the station was actually out of Wilmington, Delaware. and Mitch Thomas, and it was a great show. And yeah, Tina Rama was that's like 63 to 70, and that and there again, as Top 40 had the problem of deciding whether they're going to play with more bubblegum or harder album rock, you had soul that was going to be for the most part mainstream. Now toward the end of the 60s, it started to be soul with a message, and I'll leave that there. But it was a great respite in some ways. I think that there is a museum in D.C. that has some clips of Tina Rama, but I don't think whole shows are anywhere.
1: Yeah, I think there's I can't remember the name of the museum, but there's another radio museum in Beltsville. And when my fiance was living, she took me there a couple of times, and we got to have a nice tour, and
0: that was
1: to see a little bit of Howdy Doody.
0: Are you talking about National Cable Radio and Television Museum?
1: Memories.
0: Yeah. And I think it was actually was it in Bowie rather than Beltsville, because National Capital Radio.
1: Bowie,
0: that was National Capital Radio and Television Museum. And it is, I shouldn't say was, because it is still there, and it's open weekends, like Friday through through Sunday, and they've got some interesting stuff. They charge to get in, but it's not a lot. It's like $5-7 or something like that, and a lot of fun stuff.
1: Yeah, and I was telling Nick, one of the DJs, on the Teamarama dance party. I don't know who did it first, and then I think the Moon Man did it for a while.
0: Yeah, only he didn't call himself that. We can't say what he did call himself, but I damn fell out of my chair the first time I heard him on the air. So, yes. From the moon, absolutely.
1: Yeah, he would start his show saying, "Come on, Big Bad Rocket, you can do it, you can do it."
0: Yeah, it was fun stuff, just fun stuff.
1: It really was.
0: You know, and that was an almost legitimate television show. I think after a while it was Bob King, but Moon Man, like you mentioned. But remember Hollywood Breeze? That was one of the guys. And Leon Isaac Kennedy. That was, one of the historically, as far as that, African-American oriented teen dance shows. There weren't many, and I don't think there were any that lasted that long. So
1: I remember,
0: there's a documentary.
1: Oh, WEBB was another good station.
0: Oh, well, sure.
1: Baltimore.
0: Well, yeah, but
1: when I was at Maryland School for the Blind, I would listen to that station. That was kind of neat.
0: Well, James Brown owned it.
1: Yes.
0: So, sure.
1: And then after that station went off the air, another station came on for a couple of months. All jobs, all the time.
0: Yeah. Well, if you're on 1360 AM and Baltimore and the Godfather of Soul has sold you, I guess what do you do? But as weak as it was and as horrible as the Eatons were, WSID 1010, Daytimer, of course, was still a wonderful radio station.
1: Yeah.
0: Yeah.
1: Because I used to listen to that station, and one of the DJs, Chop Chop Fisher on WWIN.
0: Yep.
1: His daughter went to the Maryland School for the Blind.
0: Oh, okay.
1: Yeah.
0: Good.
1: Well, anyhow.
0: Nice to talk to you.
1: Thank you for taking my call.
0: Always.
1: I hope to hear my song.
0: You will hear Rang Tang Ding Dong. I am the Japanese Samurai, because I talk about that break that where they stop down so often. I think everybody needs to hear it. So you will, right after the news.
1: Thank you.
0: All right, thanks. Appreciate it. All right, because the news is coming up in just a couple of minutes, and then it's a free-for-all. If it's on your mind, it'll be on mine. As long as there's, no social significance whatsoever. That's right. As long as we just have a good time, I don't care. We can talk about anything. But speaking of social significance, at least historically, a few weeks ago we were talking about nursery rhymes that had more sordid underbellies. Well, it turns out that there's even more of them. Yeah, makes you wonder. Now, what I found most interesting when I was reading about this is apparently it was a thing to have children's stories with death. Now, I don't know what they were thinking. But apart from that, there are a few that might surprise you. So we can talk about that, or as I say, whatever you'd like to discuss. It's up for grabs, 888-876-5593 on WGN Radio.
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3: You

0: big man. All you guys say the big things. All I get to say is a he go rang tang ding dong
1: rang ding sang my favorite part. And I think that Alvin Williams, who was sort of the bass voice for the group, but also the guy who wrote all of the stuff, including Rang Tang Ding Dong. So there you have it, 1957 on Apollo. But actually, it was the last thing they did on Apollo that I thought was the best thing they ever did, which was the flip of What's the Matter for You, called I Beg for Your Love. So maybe we'll get to that that later. But there you have it. Things you just don't hear anymore. And from all accounts that I've read about it, that was totally spontaneous when he goes, hold it! All you guys get to say all the big stuff. All I get to say. Yeah, just absolutely spontaneous in that session. And they kept the track. And as far as I'm concerned, it made the song. So there you have the cellos. Now, in terms of these rhymes, and again, if it's on your mind, we can change this story to anything you want. But everybody knows about Ring Around the Rosie. And the most interesting part of that is that it turns out historians of proven that it's really not possible timing-wise. Supposedly, this was a reference to the bubonic plague. The ring is a red rash, and the posies are flowers or herbs carried to ward off the disease, and we all fall down means you die. Well, yeah, wonderful. Timing, however, the rhyme was not recorded in print until the late 19th century, which was centuries after the Black Death of the mid-1300s and London's Great Plague of 1665. And no evidence linking rhyme and disease before the mid-20th century, actually. So where that originated, who knows? Versions of it vary kind of wildly, and versions of the words also vary pretty much as well. But the plague theory is one of the most widespread things and turns out just not true. Now, with regard to London Bridges falling down, there might be something there. Supposedly, there's an unsettling echo of truth, and the deal that they say, and in the early versions, additional verses proposed ways to rebuild the bridge: wood and clay, brick and mortar, iron and steel, even silver and gold, before finally suggesting a different solution entirely: set a man to watch all night, and some versions mention that he's imprisoned. So that last detail is what fascinated folklorists, because stories about human sacrifices connected to bridges apparently were not unknown. And according to the legends, bridges, walls, and gates required a living person, often a child, to be tasked within the foundations and located within the foundations so their spirit could guard the structure, ultimately killed within the foundations. That's right. So the spirit could, in fact, guard and preserve the bridge from collapse. And that's pretty out there as far as that goes. And those who look at the history of these things say that it's possible London Bridge is the only nursery rhyme where there's justification for suggesting that it preserves the memory of a dark and terrible rite of past times. What? Yeah, kill people and put them in the bridge? Well, it doesn't mean historians think medieval Londoners routinely imprisoned children inside bridges and killed them. Direct evidence connecting the rhyme to an actual sacrifice is absolutely lacking, I'm pleased to say. But similar bridge legends appear. Germany to Greece and everywhere in between, stories of foundation sacrifices persisted. Yeah, pretty much almost to this day. And it's entirely possible the song does have dark origin, but who knows? Then there's Humpty Dumpty. Yeah, had a great fall, don't you know? And it does not conceal a tale about the English Civil War. That's online, too. One popular theory claims it was Humpty Dumpty was a massive cannon used by royalists that was toppled from a wall during the Siege of Colchester in 1648. Yeah, just days ago. Another says it was a siege engine, a device used to destroy heavy fortifications employed during the Siege of Gloucester. Historians dismiss that one as well. The simpler explanation is also the oldest one. Humpty Dumpty was originally written as, what am I, a riddle? And the answer was, an egg. All right, so early sources explicitly describe it that way. Though, of course, modern readers will go to any extent. Lewis Carroll, 1871 novel, Through the Looking Glass, turned Humpty Dumpty into an anthropomorphic egg, so why not? All right. But once you know it's a riddle, the strange details make a little more sense. And so it actually never says that Humpty Dumpty is an egg, because riddles don't give away their solutions. All right. Who killed Cock Robin? I, said the sparrow. Yeah, and on it goes. That's the one where I got the notion from the historians that, oh my God, there's something to death and kids' tales here. And obviously, Who Killed Cock Robin does not hide its darkness, to say the least. It's open there, and there were a number of books that were popular at the time under titles like The Death and Burial of Cock Robin, and some are suggesting it's political satire and all that, but regardless, this was the part. Apparently, there's a broader tradition of mock funerals, animal ballads, and playful death imagery common to Victorian-era children's culture. Oh, does it? That say a lot. So compared with many nursery rhyme conspiracy theories, the darker interpretations of Cock Robin are somewhat intriguing, though I think even more so to think that, oh, that's the way children's tales were. Yeah, well, it explains so much, don't you think? Then, of course, we'll conclude with, Jack and Jill or Mary Mary, quite contrary, both of which have stories. And, of course, you probably heard about that. And no, Jack and Jill was not the plague. And you know, they'll blame anything on the plague. And as far as Mary Mary, quite contrary, Mary, Queen of Scots, arguing all the pretty maids in a row are famous ladies in waiting. Well, folklorists are unconvinced about that, too. So, 888-876-5593-8888. Raleigh, talk about one of my favorite things, the Sea Crane Company. And I'll tell you what, we have so many of the Sea Crane products in the house. So I'm almost countless amount. If they make it, I want it. And by John's bedside, he has the CC Radio 3, and I have the CC Radio 2E. And the CC Radio 3 includes Bluetooth. And I'll tell you what, the sound of this radio is good enough that you'll want to use it as your Bluetooth speaker, and you can do that. But more than that, if you're looking for a terrific radio that has killer reception, AM and FM, NOAA weather alerts and the weather band and that Bluetooth connectivity and the 2-meter ham band, it's all in the CC Radio 3. And right now, if you've been holding off on the CC Radio 3 because you're saying, a little on the pricey side, well, this week, 10% off your order, 10% off your entire order. 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John swears by it. And I know it's terrific, and I think you will like it as well. You tell them Raleigh sent you on WGN Radio.

0: WGN Radio. I'm Raleigh James. Carl in Chicago requested it, so we played it. Johnny Burnett, Dreamin', 1960, on Liberty. And I'll tell you what, he was the younger of the Burnett brothers, Dorsey being the older. And when they formed the Johnny Burnett Trio in 1952, that was just, I think, Paul Burleson was the third of the trio, but influencing to say the least. A lot of rockabilly started right there, and sadly didn't hear too much of him because he died in 1964 in Clear Lake, California, and it was a sad deal all the way around. But he got all. And by the way, it was a fishing boat that was struck by a cabin cruiser, and the impact threw him off the boat, and that was it. And that was the end of that. But of course, Dorsey went on and did some things that were certainly credible. But the Johnny Burnett Trio, or was it originally called the Rhythm Rangers, was wonderful. They got an audition on the Amateur Hour, and they won. I think they won like three times in a row, and they got in the finals. And it gave them a recording contract on Coral, and then the Rock and Roll Trio was what they became, and then later, of course, the Johnny Burnett Trio, and just great stuff. And what can I say? So Carl has a good taste there. Now James in on the South Side is back in full force with plenty of stories. But again, James, you sent me a video. I have no idea what it says because I don't do video.
1: Okay, let's see. I think I'd sent you one about. There was something about a dog and a becoming like a best friends with a baby.
0: Well, that's not the one. The one that floated in my boat, as far as that is the Florida woman legally married to a carnival ride. Now, the interesting thing is she identifies herself as objectum sexual. See, I never saw that as any of the choices, but apparently it's a documented psychological orientation in which a person develops genuine romantic and emotional attachment to inanimate objects. This, by the way, would perfectly explain AI, but I digress. Her partner of choice is a 70-foot skydiver carnival ride named Bruce. She has a committed relationship with Bruce and has had that for years. They have anniversaries and candlelit dinners, and I don't know how Bruce partakes in that. Describes their dynamic as an old married couple. She spent $90,000 of her own money to restore Bruce after he fell into disrepair. An act of devotion most humans would not extend to other humans, but nonetheless, the ceremony was real. The legal status was not. Apparently, Florida law requires both parties in a marriage appear in person to apply for a license. And there are very few government buildings with doors large enough to admit Bruce. So, and he couldn't sign the paperwork. So there's no legal standing as far as that goes. But, you know, both partners having to show up in person, what's stopping from someone from marrying a Saint Bernard? No, don't even go there. But, as we think of things like you can only your lawfully wedded spouse can, get your Medicare if you die, or your Social Security if you die, whatever. Well, why not? A Saint Bernard sounds good to me. So apparently, this is absolutely true, which explains Florida in ways I otherwise couldn't.
1: When I saw it, I thought, are we kidding? I mean, I admit to have loving rides. Those type of rides, long rides and stuff like that, but. That is a devotion that I guess you could say it's in the words of Johnny Mathis, it's incredible.
0: Yes, it's special. And there's another woman who married the Eiffel Tower. But I suspect that the Eiffel Tower engages in bigamy because I'm sure she's not the only one, it being so famous and all. And then there was a man who declared his full romantic commitment to a Volkswagen Beetle that he apparently had owned for 30 years. Obviously, this is not a man of good taste. So apparently, the deal is that these people are willing to go public about it. And Linda wants you to know that her relationship with Bruce is going extremely well. All right, then. You've ended the hour. We'll talk to you again soon. Thanks for the link. It was a lot of fun.
1: Okay.
0: All right, good
1: You're
0: deal.
1: Welcome.
0: Thanks.
1: I hope you. There was a couple of potential questions in there for you.
0: I will take a look at that, I promise. All right, so we'll pick it up next hour. We got Mike in Elmwood Park who's got an update and some requests, too. And your calls are more than welcome coming up on WGN Radio.

0: WGN Radio, I'm Raleigh James, and that's Cello's record I was talking about. Orangutan Ding Dong was the first thing they released on Apollo in 1957, and I Beg for Your Love, a flip side, was the last thing in 1958. Their entire career was four singles, pretty much. And, of course, Orangutan Ding Dong being the most memorable. Alvin Williams, the bass singer, wrote them all. And the interesting thing about that is that virtually disappeared after that. All of these guys, they're from Manhattan, and there was Alton Campbell and Billy Montgomery and Cliff Williams and Bobby Thomas and Alvin Williams. And if they did anything else, I don't know. But I thought that was just a gorgeous record. Talk about a woulda, coulda, shoulda. All right, so we've got Fran and Austin. Welcome back to WGN Radio.
1: Hey, Raleigh. I was wondering about the nursery rhyme that sing a song of sixpence, pocket full of rye, 4 and 20 blackbirds baked in a pie. When the pie was open, the birds began to sing. Wasn't that a dainty dish to set before a king? I wonder what that was all about.
0: Yeah. And of course, we're finding out that most of the people who have these great stories, someone along the way made them up. But Sing a Song of Sixpence was an 18th century ditty, and apparently it's listed in the Roud Folk Song Index, so that's what it's considered. And it was first minted in 1551. And as far as that goes. Now, a sixpence, that has been out of fashion since, what, 1971? Obsolete around 1980. But, you know, there are many people who think that maybe it was from Shakespeare's Twelfth Night. Come on, there's a sixpence for you. Let's have a song. And in Beaumont and Fletcher's 1614 play, Bonaducha contains the line, "Whoa, here's a stir now. Sing a song of sixpence." It's been attributed to George Stevens, who used it as a pun at the expense of poet laureate Henry James Pye, but that's P-Y-E. But the first verse had already appeared in print as Tommy Thumb's Pretty Songbook before that. So, yeah, sing a song of sixpence, a bag full of rye, 4 and 20 naughty birds baked in, boys baked in a pie. The next printed version that survives comes from 1780, and there were two verses, and the boys were replaced by the birds. So originally they were 4 and 20 naughty boys, and then 4 and 20 naughty. Yeah, I know. None of us.
1: For some reason, that 4 and 20 blackbirds, and when the pie was open, the birds began to sing. That darn thing freaked me out.
0: Well, yeah.
1: And it's just like, oh, you open this pie, and these birds are singing, and, you know. I don't know. I have a weird fear. Well, I don't mind, like, you know, little birdies in the trees where they're supposed to be. But my mom had a bird that she used to sometimes let out of a cage, and it would fly around, and it was just, it kept, please don't do that. It scared me to death. I don't know what it was. I guess because they're so unpredictable and they can be anywhere. And, you know, it used to land sometimes on my head and pick at my hair. And I don't know. I just don't like when people just let birds fly around their house, or if a bird flies over me or something like that, I get a little bit weird. I'm not sure what it is. And I've talked to a couple of other people who feel that way about birds. And
0: yeah.
1: I'm not sure what, you know, I don't know if there's something called, I don't know what you'd call it, phobia.
0: Right, exactly. Possibly, or we can talk, maybe it's a past life, or who knows, but there was an Italian cookbook in 1549 that contained a recipe placing live birds into a pie. To make pie so that birds may be alive and then fly out when it is cut up was referred to in a cookbook in 1725 by John Knott. The wedding of Marie de Medici and Henry IV of France in 1600 contained some parallels. The first surprise, though, came shortly before the starter, when the guests sat down, unfolded their napkins, and saw songbirds fly out. The highlight of the meal was the sherbets of milk and honey, which were created by God knows what bird. Nothing I can pronounce. So.
1: Oh my goodness! I would have left that dinner party.
0: Well, you and me both. But in 1951, we had the Oxford Dictionary of Nursery Rhymes by the Opies, Iona and Peter. And write, the rhyme has been tied to a variety of historical events, that's the frightening part, or folklorish symbols such as the queen symbolizing the moon, the king the sun, and the blackbirds the number of hours in a day. Or, as the authors indicate, the blackbirds have been seen as an allusion to monks during the period of the dissolution of the monasteries. These are people who have far too much time on their hands. And they have Catherine of Aragon representing the queen and Anne Boleyn, the maid. The rye and the birds have been seen to represent a tribute to Henry VII. And on another level, the term pocketful of rye may in fact refer to an older term of measurement. The number 24 been tied to Reformation and the printing of the English Bible with 24 letters. From a folklorish tradition, the blackbird taking the maid's nose has been seen as a demon stealing her soul. There's no corroborative evidence for any of the foregoing.
1: Oh, my God.
0: Yeah. Yeah.
1: And all these are nursery rhymes for kids. Yeah, I heard that the ring around the rosy was a diphtheria thing.
0: Yeah, well, apparently it's any type of plague, you name it, you insert here. But apparently the answer is none of them. And then there's one that says, well, no, Blackbeard the pirate created Sing a Song of Sixpence with lyrics as a code to recruit new crew for the pirate ship. Blackbird had nothing to do with the song. And then Snopes talks about it, but, you know, who would believe that no matter what? And the bottom line is sixpence, of course. The coin was a decent amount of money back then, and a pocket full of rye was a bag of whiskey rye. Oh, well. So the blackbirds were the pirates who worked for Blackbeard. And they're being baked in a pie as the pirates setting up a ruse to raid a nearby ship and capture it. Well.
1: Oh, my.
0: Yeah.
1: Gary made a joke. He said, I wonder if they came out singing Walking in Rhythm.
0: Really? Exactly. That'd be great. So why not? Apparently, there have been television shows about this topic, mostly true stories. In 2003, I don't know what network that was, Urban Legend Reveals, and it asked, was the nursery rhyme Sing a Song of Sixpence uses a code to recruit pirates? And apparently the show claimed it was true. And it's since been found out, no, it wasn't. The show used Snopes as their source. Oh, God. And then Snopes posted a page about their mistake. Oh, great. Yeah, no, I'm telling you, you can't believe TV no matter what you're seeing. All right, so, I don't know as far as that goes. So apparently it's got a long history, but birds came later. It was boys originally.
1: Oh, okay. And speaking of the blackbirds, I would like to request Walking in Rhythm.
0: Oh, absolutely. Let me get that out here.
1: And the other one I want to hear is Lover, Please.
0: Please come back. Don't be a pain one down the track. Okay.
1: Down the track?
0: Yeah. Let's see. Yes, I already put the blackbirds up. I'm going to play, the Mystics' Hushabye. That was Mike's request. Then I'll play the blackbirds. And after the blackbirds, I've already forgotten the other one you just mentioned. Oh, God.
1: Oh, Lover, Please.
0: Oh, yes, of course. How could I forget Lover, Please? All right.
1: Yeah,
0: I can't imagine.
1: Okay.
0: All right, we will do it to it. Thanks.
1: Okay, thanks.
0: I appreciate it.
1: Bye.
0: All right. So, Hushabye will come up right after this on WGN Radio.

0: WGN Radio. I'm Raleigh James, signature New York doo-wop. I'll tell you what, 1959 on Laurie, five Italian guys from Brooklyn who you never heard of before and you've never heard of since. I always wonder about that. They were on, as mentioned, they're on Laurie, and they put out, I don't know, half a dozen records, maybe singles, and then that's it. What happened to these people? And when you start to try and find out, you'll see all sorts of incorrect things, like a couple of guys from Minneapolis who supposedly were in the group, not at the time. All right, so that was Mike and Elmwood's request, though, and Mike apparently has an update. All right, well, and we want to hear it, too. So, Mike, welcome back to WGN Radio.
1: Yeah, Raleigh, thank you for the request. My wife, she finished her therapy on the vertigo.
0: Okay.
1: And they the last session they gave her they kind of massaged her neck with some massager, and they put some kind of electrode on it to see how her muscles and everything worked, and then they had her lay down and everything to see what, where, you know, move a certain way and see where she gets dizzy. But they asked her, other than that, they said, well, how do you feel otherwise? I feel fine. So she only had like four sessions, and they released her.
0: Okay.
1: You know.
0: Well, so now, since then, has she had any attacks?
1: Not that I know of.
0: Good.
1: Not that I know of.
0: Good.
1: What's that?
0: That's good.
1: Just on her muscles, you know, her back of her neck kind of hurt because they really kind of worked it in, you know. And she said she felt good once I got done, but then, you know, I think a couple of days later, I think her neck was bothering her, but that could be from, you know, something that they worked, it hasn't been worked probably in years, you know.
0: Well, but, here's hoping she has no more vertigo.
1: I hope not either,
0: yeah.
1: Raleigh, because I'll tell you, it's something when you're sitting there and the room is spinning and you're not.
0: Oh, believe me, I know firsthand,
1: fun.
0: Yes.
1: But, I appreciate the request being played, and I get you on every night.
0: Well, it's great to have you listening, and I'm so glad your wife's doing better. Keep us posted. Hopefully it's only good news from here on out.
1: I will do, and I'll call you again for a couple of requests.
0: Sounds good. Thanks. Appreciate it.
1: You're welcome. Take care.
0: All right. So, well, that's a good story. Hopefully that will continue. So we have Laura in Willowbrook. Welcome back to WGN Radio. How you doing, Laura?
2: I'm doing great, Raleigh.
0: Good.
2: I'll tell you, I'm about my medical issue, but I really found it kind of funny driving around my neighborhood. There's a sign, Muddy Waters Park.
0: Oh.
2: And I love his music, and I wanted to request any song that you would like. And I just, where did they get this? Why is he in a park named in my area?
0: Right. Absolutely. Muddy Waters MX in East Moline. So he died in his sleep in Westmont in 1983, I think, and taken from there to Good Sam and Downers Grove. But, you know, why not as far as that goes? So a couple of years after his death, Chicago designated about a block section of East 43rd near his home, the honorary Muddy Waters Drive, and that was part of the Chicago Blues Festival. And but why the park? And then, of course, the first thing you think is it the same Muddy Water? How could it not be? So let's try to find out about the park.
2: Hey, yeah. I'm interested in that.
0: Yeah.
2: And how to get started anyway.
0: Yeah.
2: You know?
0: Yeah. I absolutely don't know. He had songs like Walking Through the Park, but I don't know if it was a park in particular. Let's...
2: Interesting.
0: Yeah. Yeah. Why there?
2: That's cool. Well, thank you very much.
0: Well, yeah, I'm glad that you called. Thanks. Well, I'll look that up. I'm very curious. Hopefully I'll know by the time the news is over. Appreciate it.
2: All right. Howie, thank you.
0: All right. So, Muddy Waters Park. All right. Let's find out. And then we'll get back to, we've got Chris, we got Robert, we got Brian, and room for you two on WGN Radio.

0: 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I'm Raleigh James, and there it is. The Blackbirds, having nothing to do with pies or birds as far as that goes, but that's because, of course, Donald Byrd. And boy, was he ever accomplished. And I think the last thing he did was teaching in the D.C. area at Howard. But he was, quite the composer, American jazz trumpeter and band leader and all that. But he wound up in his spare time going to school, like a lot. He got a master's of education at Manhattan School of Music. And then he wound up getting a law degree from Howard and a doctorate from Columbia. And he taught in the 60s in particular at a number of schools, Rutgers, NCCU, and like I say, Howard, and formed the Blackbirds. And so that was the deal. Originally from Detroit, went to Cass. Yes, Cass Polytech, same as Diane Ross, when she was still Diane Ross. All right, so 888-876-5593, 8888 Raleigh. And let's see, I will get Laura's request. Oh, we're going to get to Johnny here in a moment, Johnny Goen, because John said he's running out of time. Aren't we all? I'll tell you what. Now, here is the deal. So I look up, I almost choke saying this. I look up Muddy Waters Park, thinking, well, let me go to like an official source, Parks Commission and all that. And I get to some site, I'm not even going to name it, but it tells me that it's named Muddy Waters because Muddy Waters was born nearby. Now, this was quite a shock to me and everybody else in Clarksdale, Mississippi, where he lived from the time he was born until he was about 30. Then he moved to Chicago. The reason I went to several other sites is because the last 10 years of his life, he lived nearby. And the Park Commission thought it would be nice to name it after him. And it's actually kind of funny when you think of Muddy Waters because it's a flood control park. So there you have the story. And it was a tribute to Muddy. And they did a number of other parks as well. But yeah, the one that said he was born nearby. I'm like, man, I tell you what, they'll write anything on the internet. So Johnny in Austin, welcome back to, wait a minute here, Magic Twanger's out of commission again. Well, now, this is terrible. It was working moments ago. Maybe if I shake it, I don't know. Ah, here we go. So, Johnny, welcome back to WGN Radio.
1: Sound like you got a technical day like mine.
0: Oh, it's ridiculous. I'm not even going to talk about it. I've got some type of a broadband storm that's lowering my speed and ping time. And well, anyway, yes, it's one of those things.
1: Yeah, I've been going through the same thing. My point was, I've been working on this Jackie Wilson interview, and I got to thinking, I just turned on your show because I've been involved in all this, but has anybody brought up the fact that Jackie Wilson was born on this date?
0: Yesterday.
1: In 19...
0: Yes, we talked about it yesterday.
1: Oh, did you?
0: Yes. Just in passing. And then I said, yes, I would play something, but it wouldn't be any of his ballads because, you know, as much as I love, absolutely love his up-tempo stuff, his ballads, oh, man, I run.
1: Oh, you don't care for him?
0: None of them.
1: Oh, okay. I got you. Well, I just, I've got this interview that I did with him on the phone. I didn't ever meet him, but I did it on the phone when he was at Channel 11 in Houston back in. I recorded this. I've got the tape. I found the raw tape.
0: Good.
1: And it's on good tape, not the back treated stuff you got to bake.
0: You're right. Shamrock. Yes, I understand.
1: I've got it. In my hand, and it was. I recorded this with him on April 10th of 1974 for KLVI in Beaumont, Texas.
0: Okay.
1: There was a guy and myself that did a two-man oldie show on Saturday on KLVI 560 in Beaumont.
0: Okay.
1: And we did, Jackie Wilson was one of our guests. We had Hank Ballard, Bill Doggett talking about how Honky Tonk came along. I think I sent you interview several years ago. But with regard to Jackie Wilson, he's real special to a lot of

0: people, and there's this gentleman that's got this Facebook on Jackie named, his name is Will Howard out of Alabama somewhere. Okay. And anyway, he is Jackie Wilson to the max, and there's pictures and everything, all kind of links to Jackie Wilson stuff. I mean, this guy's got a passion for Jackie Wilson and a real story about how he learned about Jackie Wilson through his mother when he was 10 years old, this guy Will Howard. And he discovered him when he was a little boy, and he said the day that Jackie Wilson passed, which was back in 84 sometime, he said his mother just, oh my gosh, Jackie Wilson is gone. He's died. And little Will, 10 years old, he said, who is Jackie Wilson? She said, well, you got Prince and you've got so-and-so, but and you got Michael Jackson, but we had Jackie Wilson. And so he said, well, I don't know anything about Jackie Wilson. He said, well, his mother said, he's slim, trim, and had it all. And so she had a collection of his music. So this young Will Howard, who was in like the fifth grade in Huntsville, Alabama at the time, started listening to his music and fell in love with the music of Jackie Wilson back when he was a little kid. And it's been his passion ever since. So he created this site on Facebook called Jackie Wilson Music and A&D Memories. And it's certainly a sight to see if you love Jackie Wilson. And I wanted to ask you,
1: let me just interrupt. I find it interesting that his mother was upset over Jackie's death, which was January of 84. I was elated from the standpoint of for him.
0: Oh, that.
1: Because this man collapsed in September of 75 at the Latin Casino in Cherry Hill. I don't know that he ever came out of the coma, but he certainly was incapacitated. And that was the longest 8 years of anybody's life. And, you know, what a tragic event. But, man, 8 years in that condition, that was just horrible. Now, the next thing is you're aware of Bobby Brooks Wilson, right?
0: Bobby who?
1: Bobby Brooks Wilson.
0: I am not.
1: He's Jackie's son.
0: Oh,
1: and he was given up at birth, and he was in the foster care system in South Carolina, and he was absolutely unaware of his biological father. He was in the Navy. He began singing in Hawaii, and what happened while he was in Hawaii is other musicians and the fans and all that said, you know, you sound and look exactly like Jackie Wilson. So a DNA test eventually confirmed that that is his biological father. So
0: his name is Bobby Brooks Wilson.
1: Yes, and he tours with shows. Jackie Wilson, The Legend Continues, Bobby Brooks Wilson, Red Tie Tour, and there's a documentary, The Last Teardrop.
0: I haven't seen it. Is that like, how old is that? I've never heard it.
1: Yeah.
0: I've heard of it.
1: It's in the last decade, I think. But now, not to be confused with Jackie Wilson Jr., who actually was Jackie's son from his first marriage, but he died in 1970 when he was 16. And he had other children as well, but only Bobby Brooks Wilson has pursued a career and touring like that. And you can see him. There are YouTube clips of him, Mr. Entertainment, Bobby Brooks Wilson, and all that. So you can look at that.
0: There's also somebody that I keep running across, and I don't know if you know who he is, but I don't know how to pronounce his name. It's like Blaze apostrophe Michael Lismore, Lizzie Emore, I think.
1: Yeah.
0: Does that ring
1: I always thought it was Blase because of the way it's pronounced, but Blase Lismore. Yeah. And he was from Jacksonville. As far as that, but I don't know all that much about
0: him.
1: He was on Capitol for a while.
0: Oh! I think I saw that.
1: Yeah.
0: But anyway, he is a big fan of Jackie Wilson. He was a big Garland Green fan and everything. And he listens to the Sunday Show.
1: Oh, great!
0: I want to mention him, but I don't know how to pronounce his name.
1: Well, I'm sure if you go ahead, again, go to YouTube, because there are a lot of clips, including him being interviewed and including other stuff like that. There's one on that Facebook site, Keep Our Music Alive, that thing. His name is Michael Lismore. I have a very strong feeling that's an audio, so you can probably hear when they say blaze or blase, whichever it is. But yeah.
0: I wish I and I'm trying to get in touch with anyway, I'm going to put a special together with him, Bottom Line, and I plan to do it this week, and I'm like, I just looked it up,
1: and it is blasé, so just like I thought. And of course, that's kind of weird, because of course to be blasé is to be unimpressed, indifferent, you know, bored, all those things. So, but it is, apparently they say it's blasé. Now, of course, this is the internet, so who knows?
0: Yeah. Well, the thing is, so I plan to do this special on Jackie Wilson. I grew up on his music, and I love it too. And same with the ballads, I understand. Some I love, some I wasn't so hot about. But anyway, I like the up-tempo stuff, of course. But I went and found this original master tape that I have here, and then when I went in the studio and tried to put all this together, I mean, it was just overwhelming. And I'm like, I can't have this ready by this week. I can't.
1: So then don't.
0: Well, I'm not, because I want it to be complete, and
1: yeah.
0: I'd like to get somebody like Michael Lismore on there with me. And I'd like to get, of course, Will Howard, who has the site on Facebook, Jackie Wilson Music and Memories.
1: Okay.
0: If I do something, I'd like to do it to completion.
1: Right.
0: And if I hurry something up and throw it together, that's not the way I work.
1: Well, no reason to. You can play one of the Jackie Wilson records, mention that it was his birthday, and mention what you're working on. Do a pre-tease.
0: Were you a Jackie Wilson fan?
1: Like I say, the up-tempo stuff, absolutely. Big time.
0: What was your favorite?
1: You know, it changes from time to time, but, you keep me walking was one of them, but that's not the absolute favorite. Let me think about this, because there are so many, and I like them. I like It's So Fine. I like My Heart Is Calling. The Joke Is Not on Me.
0: I just love that one. Love it.
1: Yeah, You Got Me Walking, you know, Am I the Man? That might be my favorite, Am I the Man? I don't know, but I'm just, in my mind, I'm going through all the songs, and there's a number of them that are good, but, Why Can't You Be Mine is really nice, but, I'll go with Am I the Man right now, but it'll change.
0: But you know what, after he did Higher and Higher.
1: Yeah.
0: He put out one called Since You Showed Me How to Be Happy.
1: Uh-huh.
0: And that thing just blew me away.
1: So play it.
0: You know it?
1: Yeah, but play it on the show.
0: Oh, I am. But I just kind of got overwhelmed because I'd found this tape. And you know what it's like.
1: Hang on a minute. Don't go anywhere. Stay right where you are. Because John says I got to stop talking right this minute, so I am on WGN Radio.

0: station.
1: WGN Radio. I'm Raleigh James. It is a great song, but I've only got a couple minutes left to talk to Johnny this hour. But yes, since you show me how to be happy, how could that be a bad record? Carl Davis produced it and Gerald Sims co-wrote it. It's got everything going for it. So this week on soulofthecity.net, there'll be a little Jackie Wilson and maybe a tease for coming Jackie Wilson. But what else we got happening?
0: It's too early to tell you because we're all wrapped up. And that's why I said I've been dealing with technical stuff all day long because, you know, going through and finding an old tape and then getting a reel-to-reel that works and then tracing down hum and all this kind of crap. I mean, it's just I feel like, man, I'm getting squeezed here, and I don't do well if I feel that way. I've got to do it, you know, laid back, and I want to.
1: So relax and forget about it. Just play the stuff you like.
0: I might do Johnny Taylor this week. I don't know.
1: All right.
0: But thanks to you and all your listeners. Really, really thank you. I've had some very, very great response from your vast audience.
1: So soulofthecity.net, Sunday night, 6 p.m. to midnight. And if you can't get it,
0: by the way, thank you. Last week when I called you, we weren't on the air at all when I was talking about all that.
1: Right. Right, absolutely. But it was on the stream. So
0: it was on the stream.
1: Yes, yes. So absolutely. And if for some reason Soul of the City doesn't work because .net doesn't work, if you've got an aggregator or whatever, HoustonRadioPlatinum.com will get you there. So Central Time, 6 to midnight Sunday, Johnny Goins' Labor of Love. And it's just terrific. So thank you. Thank you.
0: Well, that was well said. I'm too tired to have said it myself.
1: All right. Talk to you soon. Better luck.
0: Okay, thank you, Raleigh. Right, good night to you and all your friends.
1: All right, absolutely. Yeah, boy, I'll tell you what, not only finding a reel-to-reel, but finding it in the right format. You know, you find out you've got a quarter-track tape, you got a half-track machine, got all that and more. So I feel for Johnny. So we'll pick it up right there with another hour of this on WGN Radio.

0: WGN Radio. I'm Raleigh James, and there it is. A Lover Please, Clyde McFatter, 1962 on Mercury. If you look at the label, it'll say for the writer Bill Swan, and yep, that's Billy Swan. He was a teen in Cape Girardeau, Missouri when he wrote it. So, yes, decade later, I can help and all that kind of stuff. All right, so 888-876-5593, and we got Brian in Seneca. What's up tonight, Brian?
1: Not much. How are you doing, Raleigh?
0: Can't complain.
1: I had a request, and hopefully if you can get to it more quickly than you have to pass request, it might still make sense to the audience.
0: Oh, well, what is it?
1: Bye Bye Blackbird by Red Fox.
0: Oh, God. All right.
1: It is safe, especially during the Hours of Refuge. You could even play it on Wally Phillips if he was still around. And Red Fox is an amazingly good singer.
0: Yeah, he used...
1: But he puts his own little twist on the lyrics, too.
0: Yeah, he was on the Dutu label for quite a while, and some of it were the party records, but some of it was absolutely singing, so sure. All right, I will look for that.
1: Yes, and if you can add a dedication to the request, it's still hanging out there.
0: Okay, which one?
1: That would be... The Train song by Vashti Bunyan.
0: Oh, you were the one who wanted that. All right, because we played the 17 pink elephant thing. And all right, so, and I didn't know who it was because I blamed it on someone else. And all right, so the Train song, Vashti Bunyan, British folk singer. Yes, I saw 17 pink sugar elephants. Yes, all right, so yeah, hopefully you didn't miss that. And we'll do the Train song.
1: No, I heard it.
0: Okay. And who do you want it for?
1: If I can get away with it now, if I can't get away with it, I'll accept no as an answer gratefully. But my dedication would be to Brandon Johnson.
0: Why not? Of course, this shows you what I know. I don't know who Brandon Johnson is. So now I got to look that up, I guess. All right. I will do so. All right, Brian, thanks for calling.
1: Thank you. Bye.
0: So, all right. So who's Brandon Johnson? Let me get away with it. Is there a problem with that? Why don't I know these things? Brandon Johnson is an American politician and former educator who since served as the 57th mayor of Chicago. I don't know. Shows you what I tell you. There's no politics on this show. Since 2023, has served as the 57th mayor of Chicago. A member of the Democratic Party, he previously served on the Cook County Board of Commissioners from 2018 to 2023. All right. Well, there you go. Yeah. No wonder. Brian, what do you mean she doesn't know? No, I don't know. So, yeah, who is it in, I'll never forget, in Denver? There was a woman who was the local rep, and I remember when I was on KOA, I had to do this interview with her and Mike Rosen, who was the real political guy at KOA, and I remember asking before the show, what party is she? And he almost fell over. All right, well, hey, so what are we going to do here? Robert is in LaGrange. Welcome to WGN Radio. Hello, Robert.
2: Hello, Raleigh.
0: What's up?
2: Yeah, I wanted to know... your opinion or your reason why on the old turntable, why the 16 and two-third RPM speed didn't last very long.
0: Remember, well,
2: the 16 and two-third.
0: Yeah, right, yeah. Right. Well, the size of it alone was, you know, the transcription discs, it was fine for that. But, you know, at 16 and two-thirds, you're not going to get much in the way of quality as far as that. So I'd say quality and size. Again, the transcription discs, like I've got a bunch of old 16 inches, like radio station jingles and things like that, or commercials. But they weren't used. They were called transcription discs. Whole radio shows, you know, you'd play that, you know, like, here's the Green Hornet, side one, side two, you know, that kind of thing. But it just, it more than outlived its usefulness. It says turntables here. I thought we were going to have the argument of belt versus direct, and I always go direct. I wouldn't dare think of a belt-driven turntable.
2: Oh, sure, yeah.
0: You'd be surprised how many people do.
2: Yeah. Well, okay. Could I throw in a couple of requests?
0: Why not? Let's get our sheet out.
2: All right. Since we were on Jackie Wilson, I'd like to request one of my favorites, Reed Petite.
0: Oh yes, absolutely.
2: Yeah. And And another man with a great voice, I thought, Roy Orbison. One of my favorites by him was Blue Angel.
0: Okay. Sha-la-la.
2: Yeah.
0: All right.
2: Yeah.
0: All right.
2: Yeah.
0: You got
2: okay,
0: it.
2: Okay,
0: all right, good deal. Thanks.
2: Okay,
0: appreciate
2: well,
0: it.
2: Sure.
0: All right.
2: Bye-bye now.
0: And, of course, Reed Petit wasn't invented for the Jackie Wilson record. It was a phrase in parlance before that. You probably could, if you had to blame any one person, go to Louis Jordan. And, of course, Berry Gordy co-wrote it, and that's really what started Jackie Wilson as a solo act. All right, so 888-876-5593 is 8888-Raleigh. And Kimberly, welcome back to WGN Radio. Are you there, Kimberly? No, we've lost Kimberly. All right. I don't know. Hopefully she's doing well and everybody else has as well. So Chris is in South Carolina. Chris, what are we doing tonight?
3: Hey, how's it going?
0: All right. What's up?
3: Nothing much. I just called to tell you about the Capitol Theater in Lawrence in my neighboring county.
0: Okay.
3: That opened up in 1926.
0: Okay, and still going strong?
3: Yeah, it's still going strong. It's run by the city of Lawrence, and they show movies, like free movies, every two Fridays in a month.
0: Okay.
3: Yeah, and, you know, they've been closed since 64, and then they reopened in 2005.
0: Well, hopefully it's not moldy.
3: Oh, yeah, because Lawrence, they still have two antique movie theaters. That's one of them is barely operating, and the other one's not. You know the Echo Theater, the story about that.
0: No, what's the deal with the Echo Theater? I'll bite.
3: You know, it was a redneck shop, and
0: all right,
3: and the Reverend bought the building out, and
0: okay,
3: they haven't done anything about it.
0: Okay. All right. Is this the one in Easley?
3: In Lawrence.
0: Oh, in Lawrence. Okay. All right. Yeah. Good enough.
3: Yeah. And the Echo Theater is empty right now. It's, like, condemned.
0: Yeah, it's interesting. I know that, like many things throughout the South in the day, it was segregated, but that wasn't the part. It was the deal that the Nazi Party and the KKK had their Aryan Nations World Congress there. Oh, my dear God.
3: Yeah, it was a redneck shop there.
0: Literally.
3: 1996 to 2012.
0: Right, the world-famous redneck shop. They actually said that. So let me ask you, when you've got something like that where they're coming out in the open and they're selling racist material and they're headquarters for white supremacists, what did people in the town think of this?
3: They did not like it. They wanted them out of there, and they made a movie called Burden with Forrest Whitaker playing Reverend David Kennedy.
0: Okay.
3: Well, yeah, it was a nightmare when they came in there and bought up that old movie theater, an antique movie theater. And why would you put a divided store in there back in those days where people are united?
0: Yeah, because you could, because they got it cheaply, no doubt. And now, interestingly, I'm sure that while they were around, they were absolutely humiliating and terrorizing local citizens. This is just hideous. As far as that goes, why do you think they picked that area of South Carolina, let alone the Echo? Why do you think they picked it?
3: I don't know. They probably don't have a clue. They just want to get their word out.
0: Well, I'm glad to hear that.
3: Yeah, you know, there have been a lot of prank calls at that redneck shop, too.
0: Oh, I'm sure. I'm sure. Now, in terms of, thank God it went away in 2012, but how did it disappear? I mean, what caused it to dissolve?
3: What caused it to dissolve? They was evicted by the owner of the building that the former Klan member Michael Burton gave.
0: Oh, no, wait, whoa, whoa. You're telling me that the owner of the building was a former Klan member? Okay, well, that would explain how they got there, but what caused this owner to have a change of heart?
3: call because he didn't want to be associated with the Triple K, and he talked to him because he was homeless and he was hungry.
0: And
3: he wanted to put, like, a roof over his head.
0: Okay. And I guess it was pretty much nothing for a while. And what, it's now New Beginning Ministry, the Baptist?
3: Yeah, the building's still empty. It still has echo on the thing.
0: Yeah, I've seen the pictures.
3: I think the echo, it closed in 1983 as a movie theater.
0: Yeah, right. That's,
3: and it was vacant all that time.
0: Right, and I know they've got the Echo Project. I don't know how that's going or what they're planning to do with it, but I've heard
3: they
0: that
3: haven't
0: they,
3: done probably nothing to it.
0: Yeah, yeah, that's pretty much what I thought. What a story.
3: Yeah,
0: how amazing.
3: Media circus.
0: Yeah, oh, it's a circus, all right, I'll tell you what. I'm very pleased that the residents of Lawrence didn't embrace it.
3: Oh, like it has a sign that says, anyone offend you, leave. If any of this stuff offends you, leave. And they put that notice on that door.
0: Yeah. Wow. All right.
3: Yeah.
0: So
3: and,
0: that's...
3: the Capitol Theater, yeah, but they more of a... Like, their theater's okay, and it's been vacant since 64, and then they reopened it in 2005.
0: Huh. All right.
3: And their first movie they shown was Charlie's Aunt.
0: Okay.
3: When opening.
0: All right.
3: Yeah,
0: fascinating.
3: I'm planning to go there because, you know, they showed the original Fly movies at that theater, the Vincent Price one.
0: Uh-huh.
3: Yeah, I looked that on the old periodical newspapers in Lawrence.
0: Uh-huh.
3: Yeah. Because, you know, they have a balcony, too, where it was segregated because theaters back then was segregated, and they had to go on that side door, that stairwell that
0: yeah.
3: to the balcony.
0: Yeah.
3: All theaters were like that back then in the South.
0: Yeah. Well, unfortunately, sadly, that's historically accurate of most of the South, unconscionable segregation. But you usually don't have it culminating in being the redneck shop. So, fascinating. Well, I guess it's moved from meeting space for hate to now it's a cultural deal, and that's nice. All right.
3: And it's an abandoned building, and nobody's using it right now.
0: Yeah. Well, it'll be interesting to see what New Beginning Missionary Baptist Church ultimately does with it. I'll try to check out Burden. I know it was out about, 6 years ago, and never paid
3: yeah,
0: any attention.
3: Yeah, I got
0: attention.
3: The DVD of it. I watched it last week.
0: Uh-huh.
3: Yeah, it's a good movie to watch.
0: Yeah, just horrible. Human nature. The human condition.
3: Yeah.
0: I don't even like to think about it. That's why we don't talk about anything that matters. I think I saw that the building had been condemned a year ago, and so that
3: it is.
0: All right. So in order for them to use it, they would have to do an awful lot of work, and I guess that's what the Echo Project is about.
3: Yeah, I'll go through the city of Lawrence.
0: Wow. All right.
3: Yeah. So that building is just like a time bomb. Like, you walk in there, anything can happen.
0: Well, sure.
3: Yeah.
0: All right. Well, interesting information.
3: Popcorn machine and stuff going.
0: Well, yeah, I would suspect so. I would also think some of the infrastructure was gone as well, which is the problem there. They removed a lot of the interior through a demolition permit. And so I don't think they ever got a permit to renovate it. So I'd say from a public safety standpoint, the city is going to make sure that it's not used unless the Echo Project can go through whatever they need to make it structurally sound.
3: Yeah.
0: Okay. Interesting. Yeah. I'm glad you told me about it. Had no idea. I'm gonna look for that documentary. Thank you. Thanks for the call, Chris.
3: You're welcome.
0: Appreciate it.
3: Thank you so much,
0: right.
3: Raleigh.
0: Okay, bye. Yeah, that is fascinating to me. Yeah, I've never understood any of it. But yeah, the KKK has to take it over for a tribute to hate. Yeah, Too much time on your hands all the way around. Well, some things just stick in your mind. That's the title of Vashti Bunyan's album that has all her singles and demos on it between, say, 64 and 67, which would include the request that Brian had, and we'll play it next on WGN Radio.

0: from the album Just Stick in Your Mind, Some Things Just Stick in Your Mind, Singles and Demos, Vashti Bunyan, and that was what Brian wanted to play for the mayor. So there, I swear, I don't pay attention to this stuff. Last time I checked, it was Lori Lightfoot. And this guy's been in, what, since 2023? Look, I've been busy. All right, so there you have it. And there was various pictures of him online. And, you know, obviously I assume you approve your photo stills, but there was one that literally looked like he was being electrocuted, like he had his finger in the light socket. And I thought, and why did he say that? And, you know, like I say, it's a publicity show. Why did he say that one was okay? So I guess trying to make a point that I just didn't see. So there you have it for Brian and the mayor. So 888-876-5593. Eduardo in Tampa, welcome back to WGN Radio.
1: Hey, Raleigh. Let me request a song here before I talk a little bit about young people being more involved in activity, especially since we got the U.S. soccer thing coming up. Sonny Rollins, I'm going to request the Sonny Rollins song, Paul's Pal.
0: Okay.
1: Yeah, I think it's 1956, if I'm not mistaken.
0: Okay.
2: You're already
0: Oh, I forgot about this. I'm in the news. Hang on, don't go away.
1: Oh, yeah, okay.
0: Yeah, forgot completely about the news. So, yeah, obviously I don't listen to it or I'd know who was the mayor.

0: a trick keeping here.
1: WGN Radio, I'm Raleigh James, and yes, it's Muddy Waters, and that was Laura's request, Park or Not, fine song. Got my mojo working, actually a flip side, On Chess, the 45 in 1957, fine song. All right, now, we were interrupted by the news because I wasn't paying attention. Well, that's sort of my theme song, isn't it? And I was about to welcome Eduardo on the air. I did off the air, but we'll welcome again officially, so now you're on the air. Eduardo, welcome back to WGN Radio.
2: Yeah, so I don't know if you heard my request. So Sonny Rollins, Paul's Pal.
1: Okay, Sonny Rollins. No, I just wrote this down. Yeah. Okay, but okay,
2: it's
1: yes.
2: Like 1956.
1: Okay, got it.
2: Yeah, I was listening to some of his songs over the weekend.
1: Nice.
2: Yeah, I was going to talk a little bit about the young people, and I'm glad we got the World Cup because this gets young kids excited. They said that 14 million more are playing soccer than before. That was 10 million. So that's great to hear. One of the weekend CBS shows had a thing where they showed these young people where they put the electronic devices to the side and they were at the table, you know, socializing, playing games and all that with other young people. So that's great to see because there's one stat that I thought was very disappointing, and that 40% of people that graduate when they go to work, that degree doesn't even apply to what they're working at.
1: Well, of course not. But remember, originally, universities and colleges, more to the point, were not meant for vocational education. They weren't meant to prepare you for a job. They were mostly liberal arts college for the more upper crust people to give them a well-rounded view of society. Not like we're preparing you for a job, but of course, over the years, it became exactly that. And I'd say the majority of majors probably in the colleges of arts and sciences do not make you employable. You know, if you're a history major or an English lit major or sociology major, that's not going to get you in the door for a job. So the question is, why are you going? You know, and the explosion toward college really started in the early 60s and, of course, was exacerbated tremendously by Vietnam. Everybody was majoring in, I don't want to go to war, and who could blame them? So enrollment was almost a de facto thing. If you were male in the mid-60s, latter 60s, you were going to go to college because you got that 2S deferment, you know. But other than, they also had educationally a real move, and I thought this was insane, away from voc-tech education in the high schools. It was seen somehow of like lower classes. I'll tell you what a plumber makes today certainly is a lot more than anybody who majored in English or literature. You know, but nonetheless, the voc-tech thing fell out of favor in many cases. I don't think it's good. I hope we're returning to it.
2: Yeah, there was that famous, well, I don't know if it's famous, but anybody living on the South side like I ever did, it was close to 26th and Cal, where the jail was, but 31st and Kedzie, they had the Washburn.
1: Uh-huh.
2: It was called Washburn Trade School, something like that. But I know the first word was Washburn.
1: Uh-huh.
2: Anybody that's from the South, they know about Washburn.
1: Yeah, no, it's exactly what it was, Washburn Trade School, and it closed in 93, and it opened a year later as part of the community colleges.
2: Okay.
1: But it was... it was great. And, you know, like we mentioned before, Donald Byrd went to Cass Polytech in Chicago, which also was great. These were wonderful opportunities for kids.
2: You know what else they mentioned? The word networking. And I got to tell you, that's an interesting word, networking. They said they found more jobs networking. I got to tell you, my real estate agent, when I moved from Chicago to Tampa, was networking.
1: Well, I'm a big believer in that. I certainly in careers like, for instance, broadcasting, where, you know, there's no real measure of that is objective. It's all subjective. You know, it's one person's opinion that something's good or not more than anything else. And I always said from early on, the bank account you need if you're going to be in radio is a bank account of contacts. And I never once in my 32 cities and 50 radio stations, never once got a job without a direct conduit. It was either somebody I knew or somebody that I knew, but it was never just send a tape. Absolutely not.
2: Or looking something up somewhere.
1: Well, there was no internet, of course, or anything like that. But you know, when you were looking, you'd go to the newsstands that they used to have and buy the newspapers from all over the country, and you'd read the trades to see what was open or what wasn't. But you know, I've mentioned many times that I got to WIBC in Indianapolis, where I had no business being on that radio station. I clearly wasn't good enough. But I was a female with a first phone, you know, an engineering license, and the desire to work late nights. And I used to joke that, you know, I could have been speaking Farsi on the tape and they would have hired me. While that's true, the real reality is no, because I had a conduit. I had somebody who knew the people in charge very well who called and vouched for me. Whether I would have gotten it without that, I don't know. But even there, it was directly related to a conduit. And so, yeah, they call it networking today. I always called it your bank account of contacts. It's vital. It's vital in every field.
2: Yeah.
1: And, you know, people who, kind of put it down, don't understand that contacts are necessary but not sufficient. In other words, if you don't have the goods to pull it off, whatever job you're going for, it doesn't matter how many people you know. It's not going to be nepotism. But if you do have the goods, the difference between getting the job and not is who do you know? Period.
2: Yeah.
1: And I don't think it's different today. Certainly it's not in media. I don't know about other fields because I've never tried to get a job in another field.
2: Mm-hmm. Yeah, those are very, very good points.
1: Yeah, so I'm sure that in more objective, professions where it literally can be measured, the success rate, even sales, I guess, that's one thing. But anything subjective, you know, like being a talent, if you will, that's completely subjective. You better know people.
2: Yeah. What's your, I'm going to leave you because we're shutting down, you know, you can lose 15 minutes and, I mean, there's still tomorrow and Thursday. Okay. What's your schedule? Because I know you got the Stanley Cup.
1: Tomorrow is a full show starting at 10 and Thursday is a slight delay for the Stanley Cup, depending. Of course, they could go into double overtime or something or whatever they call it.
2: Right.
1: And it'd be really late. But for right now, like tonight, we pretty much got in on time. I think we're 15 minutes late.
2: Oh, yeah. Yeah, pretty good. Yeah. Okay, Riley. Well, again, thank
1: you. I'll look forward to it. Thanks. Appreciate it. Yep. Yeah, and I, to the best of my knowledge, there's nothing tomorrow. I haven't looked at the schedule, but I will, so that I'm not blindsided by that. But in the meantime, we have, what is with my magic twanger tonight? We have Kimberly and Dalton, who has called back. All right, Kimberly, what's up tonight?
3: Can you hear me this time?
1: I hear you fine.
3: Okay. Hi. I had two questions and one short story.
1: Okay.
3: The one question is, we had static when you played that song with Hushabye. Was that the name of it, and who did it? Because it's perfect for the baby.
1: The Mystics, M-Y-S-T-I-C-S, Mystics, and Mystics. The song is Hushabye,
3: okay.
1: One word. It was on Lori, and I'm sure that's on YouTube.
3: Oh, sure, I'll look that up.
1: Okay.
3: And then we didn't have you on the first half hour. We thought you were delayed tonight, so... Did you happen to play the song for my granddaughter, or if you did, I'll play the rerun. If not, I'll wait till whenever you do it.
1: I will play it tomorrow, but yes, and I wrote this down, and let me put it to the top of the list. You're talking about I Say a Little Prayer. I Say a Little Prayer.
3: Yeah.
1: I'll play it next. How about that?
3: Oh, okay, and then one little short story.
1: Yes.
3: You and I think Laura brought up George Carlin a couple weeks ago. I think it was Laura.
1: Uh-huh.
3: And, there's a little story about my mom. She hasn't had the energy to call you and tell you it. But anyway, years ago, there was a steakhouse downtown called Aunt Reese's. And my parents had gone to dinner there. So my mother was waiting outside for my dad to pull the car up to go home. And she was all dressed up, nice dress, you know, whatever. And a guy came up to her looking homeless, T-shirt, jeans, hair with a ponytail. And he stops in front of her and looks at her and points at her. He says, "You're going to die. You're going to die."
1: What?
3: And I mean, he shook her all up. And in the meantime, my dad came. But it was on, and it bothered her for quite a while, but it was on, he was on Johnny Carson some years later. And he brought it up that in Chicago, he tried out a a thing on a lady in front of the steak on Reese's Steakhouse in Chicago.
1: No
3: and
1: kidding.
3: He walked up to her and did that to her. It was on set it on Johnny Carson. So I had it when you talked about George Carlin. I wanted her to tell you the story, or that you know the story, because that was something else.
1: That's a great story. Did he happen to say on Carson exactly what he was hoping your mother would react? I mean, I can't imagine.
3: I don't remember. I keep thinking somewhere along the line we'll see the rerun, but I would imagine he was looking for a reaction.
1: Well, yeah.
3: What he could share, but I don't remember the exact reason.
1: That's fascinating. Yeah. Well, the guy who really got him going was Dan Sorkin from WCFL. George Carlin used to be an accountant. And he was arrested in Chicago in 1962 alongside Lenny Bruce. He had nothing to do with obscenity, but he was put in the same paddy wagon. His deal was he just wouldn't, he was a stand-up, and he wouldn't show police his ID. And so they threw him in the same paddy wagon as Lenny Bruce.
3: Oh, my goodness. Yeah. Now, this had to be the early 70s, I think, but anyway, it was
1: fascinating. I love it. That's a lot of fun to actually kind of get the rest of the story. I love it.
3: I know. I'll keep hoping for the rerun, because that I don't think we can remember, but she, that was shocking at that time.
1: Well,
3: but at any rate,
1: I'll give you a tip. If it happened while Johnny was still in New York, there is no rerun, because they didn't save the tapes. But if it happened, there are some clips, but not the tapes. That's when Johnny went ballistic. I mean ballistic. He didn't need a microphone to hear him coast to coast, but that's also when Carson Productions took ownership of the show.
3: Later.
1: Yeah, if it was
3: in color, and I think it was later.
1: Well, it could be in color either way, but yeah, but if it was...
3: I mean, it was a long time later. Yeah. It wasn't, like, immediate, so, some years later.
1: Okay, interesting
3: probably the 80s.
1: Oh, yeah, that was all L.A. Okay, thanks. Appreciate it.
3: Okay, good night.
1: Yeah.
3: Thank you.
1: All the L.A. stuff, 100% preserved, but the New York stuff, just a few, and that was the good stuff, too, just a few clips here and there. But yes, I say a little prayer. It'll come up next on WGN Radio.

0: WGN Radio, I'm Raleigh James. 1967, Dionne Warwick was on fire. All that stuff was on Scepter, and yes, it was Backrack and David who wrote and produced it, but everybody knows that, but not many people are probably aware that Phil Ramone was the recording engineer on that, and so much more. So that's right. Kimberly called last night, play that for Thea, who is doing much better, and we are thrilled to hear that. So 888-876-5593. If you want the waning moments when things are particularly quiet and nobody's calling, well, the first thing I think of is, oh man, well, let's see what's going on with today's edition of 2020 News.
1: 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I'm Grant Marshall, 2020 News. Real news, real stories, real fun. Blasted bungle in the jungle. Boombox badness in South L.A. A fireworks fireball blew a backyard bungalow to bits with witnesses wailing they found parts of him scattered through the smoke-choked street. Cops and crews combing the crispy catastrophe while neighbors ducked debris from the pyrotechnic pandemonium. Another reminder that backyard bomb builders don't just fizzle. Sometimes they fricassee the whole freaking block. Times scare. You never knew what hell you'd get at Midtown New York's Hotel Carter. Once labeled the dirtiest hotel in America, gloom and doom with the view was the scene of grisly crimes like the half-naked woman thrown out a window, an infant beaten to death, and a night manager murdered in the lobby. Owners of the filthy, forlorn Fleabag managed to halt it being auctioned off, but hopes to turn the 25-story tower of terror into housing for artists remain the stuff of dreams and screams. Latrine light up. In New Jersey, a booming bathroom blast blew a battered blue porta-potty two-bits at a bustling Ocean County job site, bringing bomb squads, baffled builders, and barking bomb-sniffing beagles barreling into the block. Cops say the combustive crapper catastrophe could have been caused by an explosive device. Nobody was busted, nobody was blasted, but one Andy Dump's weekly wash-up was wildly wiped out. Suddenly, baking brownies became a hazardous occupation. And that's what's happening. I'm Grant Marshall, 2020 News.
0: All right, so there you have it. Kevin Gershon does such a wonderful job at that, and the writing on that, and Steve, his buddy, also just, I think, classic writing. And anyway, news that actually existed, every bit of it, stories are real, but the way they tell it is not necessarily damn near fricasseed the whole block. I love that. Okay, well, anyhow, 888-876-5593 is 8888. Raleigh, if you want the waning moments. Now, tomorrow night is, I do believe, a full show, but before I say that, let me first take a look here at WGNradio.com, which tells you all the time. All you have to do is go to weekday and then upcoming schedule and sports. That's the place to look. And you scroll down and you find out that, full show starting at 10 on Thursday, right after the Stanley Cup final. That's game 5, don't you know? The Vegas Golden Knights at the Carolina Hurricanes. So, yeah, that's it. Then, of course, that's pretty much it. I'm trying to see when the next games are. Of course, you know, we'll see how they do. But the following week, assuming they're still playing, I don't know what the deal is the following week. I guess we have to find out. If they have a game, it'll be Wednesday, June 17th, for the Stanley Cup final. And if it's necessary. So it'll be a full show or not. But anyway, tomorrow is a full show. And then after that, it is a full show. Well, not a full show, but probably mostly a full show. Probably about 10-15, I'm guessing, unless they go into some weird kind of overtime, which is always possible. It's always fun to look at television and movies and see that some of them are just like written by psychics. It really makes you wonder. And, for instance, the Titanic, there was actually a novel years before it. It was called the 14 years before it, the Titan. And it was Futility, which was later retitled The Wreck of the Titan, telling the story of a massive British ocean liner, the Titan, described by everyone as unsinkable, struck an iceberg in the North Atlantic, carried too few lifeboats, and sank in April. It literally mirrored the tragedy. Makes you wonder. And then, of course, when it comes to science fiction, yeah, how did cartoonists know exactly what spacesuits were going to look like 40 years later? But it sure seems like that. Or Isaac Asimov, who imagined the iPad, well, more or less, back in 1964. And that was just a little essay for the New York Times where he described life in 2014. Among his predictions, would people would use a compact screen to read books, watch videos, communicate with others. And literally, it foresaw smart electronics all the way around. In 1998, on The Simpsons, when you dish upon a star, Homer crashes into a Hollywood meeting and they see a sign that reads 20th Century Fox, a division of Walt Disney Company. At the time, it was just sort of a nod to Disney's ever-growing empire. It certainly wasn't true, but I'm done. Oh, I'm over. I'm talking to myself again. I can stop. I can pick it up again tomorrow night, 21 hours from now. So until then, we'll say that that's a wrap, and we'll thank Adam for keeping us on the air and John for screening your calls. But above all, I thank you for calling, and I hope to hear from you tomorrow night. I'm Raleigh James. It's WGN Radio.

0: Well, there I am. All right, so a couple hours to get together, actually almost three. If it's on your mind, it'll be on mine. And last night we were talking during Monday Night Trivia with Victor. And since so many of you have admonished me not to lose sight of the fact that on Monday Night Trivia we just do trivia, which we did last night, thanks to all of your calls, I said, Victor, we'll call back tomorrow night and we can talk about Wingding and more. And sure enough, looked up on the screen as I got in here, and Victor's ready and waiting. So welcome back to WGN Radio.
1: Thanks. And tonight, that Pennsylvania station's clobbering in.
0: Really?
1: Yeah.
0: That's interesting. I want to write that down because I haven't written.
1: I think it's WHYF.
0: Yeah. And it's just all over.

0: Yeah.
1: And they play Japanese Sandman, and at the end of the song, Milt Grant says, did you like the record? And this one girl says, yeah, I give it a 95. And he says, why do you give it a high number? Because you can dance to it.
0: Yeah, right, right. Absolutely got a nice beat and you can dance to it. Or as I heard on one, it's got a nice dance and you can beat to it. And I didn't even want to go there. But anyway, we'll play the cellos. My favorite part of that, like I was saying to Nick, is when they stop down cold. He says, all you guys get to say the good part. All I say is he goes orang type. So we'll play that.
1: Yep.
0: Yeah. Absolutely, and we were talking about Wingding, which was Kirby Scott, Kirby Confer, and a very interesting time to be on the air with that, because that was 1966. It debuted in June of 66. Now, by that time, yep. Buddy Dean had been off the air over a year and a half, and so, of course, the Buddy Dean show was a lot like American Bandstand, only better, as far as I'm concerned, but it was also a pretty straightforward time, because there weren't many influences like what would happen with album rock and all of that, but when Kirby came on, I mean, Wingding was interesting because while some people say it was similar to American Bandstand, I don't think the Mothers of Invention were ever on American Bandstand. So
1: no, they weren't.
0: Yes.
1: And my sister was a go-go dancer on that show.
0: Oh, perfect. Perfect. I bet she has a lot of nice stories.
1: Yeah, and when she was being interviewed, my mother says, oh, Stephanie, why didn't you dress properly or something.
0: She wouldn't have gotten a job if she dressed properly. Yeah, that was WDCA. That was a TV20 that Milt signed on the air. And I think the clip with Frank Zappa is actually on YouTube. So Wingding was quite interesting because those were difficult times to navigate there through the end of the 60s. It was hard to do a straight dance show because a lot of the music the teens were listening to was not really danceable.
1: Yeah, and then Nick wanted me to tell you about another dance show on Channel 14, WOOK TV.
0: Yeah.
1: Oh, you're going to laugh when you hear this. Couple of times, nobody showed up, but they went ahead with it anyway, and you would see the record spinning on the turntable.
0: Yeah, this is Teen-O-Rama.
1: Yeah.
0: And, it's interesting. I wish, and I realized at the time that 2-inch tape for video was very expensive, so they didn't save much. But I really wish that the soul dance shows were preserved. Firstly, when they did show up, they could dance better than anybody on American Bandstand. That's for damn sure. But the other thing is they were just wonderfully colorful. There was a guy out of, they said Philadelphia, but the station was actually out of Wilmington, Delaware, and Mitch Thomas. And it was a great show. And yeah, Teen-O-Rama was, that's like 63 to 70. And and there again, as Top 40 had the problem of deciding whether they're going to play with more bubblegum or harder album rock, you had soul that was going to be, for the most part, mainstream. Now, toward the end of the 60s, it started to be soul with a message, and I'll leave that there. But it was a great respite in some ways. I think that there is a museum in D.C. that has some clips of Teen-O-Rama, but I don't think whole shows are anywhere.
1: Yeah, I think there's I can't remember the name of the museum, but there's another radio museum in Beltsville. And when my fiance was living, she took me there a couple of times, and we got to have a nice tour, and
0: that was
1: to see a little bit of Howdy Doody.
0: Are you talking about National Cable Radio and Television Museum?
1: Memories.
0: Yeah. And I think it was in Bowie rather than Beltsville, because National Capital Radio.
1: Bowie,
0: That was National Capital Radio and Television Museum. And it is, I shouldn't say was, because it is still there, and it's open weekends, like Friday through Sunday, and they've got some interesting stuff. They charge to get in, but it's not a lot. It's like $5-$7 or something like that, and a lot of fun stuff.
1: Yeah. And

0: I was telling Nick, one of the DJs on the Teamarama dance party. I don't know who did it first, and then I think the Moon Man did it for a while.
1: Yeah, only he didn't call himself that. We can't say what he did call himself, but I didn't fell out of my chair the first time I heard him on the air. So yes. Yeah, from the moon, absolutely.
0: Yeah, he would start his show saying, "Come on, Big Bad Rocket, you can do it, you can do it."
1: Yeah, it was fun stuff, just fun stuff.
0: It really was.
1: You know, and that was an almost legitimate television show. I think after a while it was Bob King, but Moon Man, like you mentioned. But remember Hollywood Breeze? That was one of the guys. And Leon Isaac Kennedy. That was one of the historically, as far as that, African-American oriented teen dance shows. There weren't many, and I don't think there were any that lasted that long. So
0: I remember,
1: there's a documentary.
0: WEBB was another good station.
1: Oh, well, sure.
0: Baltimore.
1: Well, yeah, but
0: when I was at Maryland School for the Blind, I would listen to that station. That was kind of neat.
1: Well, James Brown owned it.
0: Yes.
1: So, sure.
0: And then after that station went off the air, another station came on for a couple of months. All jobs, all the time.
1: Yeah. Well, if you're on 1360 AM and Baltimore and the Godfather of Soul has sold you, I guess what do you do? But as weak as it was and as horrible as the Eatons were, WSID 1010, Daytimer, of course, was still a wonderful radio station.
0: Yeah.
1: Yeah.
0: Because I used to listen to that station, and one of the DJs, Chop Chop Fisher on WWIN.
1: Yep.
0: His daughter went to the Maryland School for the Blind.
1: Oh, okay.
0: Yeah.
1: Good.
0: Well, anyhow.
1: Nice to talk to you.
0: Thank you for taking my
1: call. Always.
0: And I hope to hear my song.
1: You will hear Rang Tang Ding Dong. I am the Japanese Samurai, because I talk about that break that where they stop down so often. I think everybody needs to hear it. So you will,
0: yes.
1: right after the news.
0: Thank you.
1: All right,
0: you.
1: Thanks. Appreciate it. All right, because the news is coming up in just a couple of minutes, and then it's a free for all. If it's on your mind, it'll be on mine. As long as there's no social significance whatsoever. That's right. As long as we just have a good time, I don't care. We can talk about anything. But speaking of social significance, at least historically, a few weeks ago we were talking about nursery rhymes that had more sordid underbellies. Well, it turns out that there's even more of them. Yeah, it makes you wonder. Now, what I found most interesting when I was reading about this is apparently it was a thing to have children's stories with death. Now, I don't know what they were thinking. But apart from that, there are a few that might surprise you. So we can talk about that. Or as I say, whatever you'd like to discuss, it's up for grabs. 888-876-5593 on WGN Radio.
2: I am the Japanese Sandman.

0: big man. All you guys say the big things. All I get to say is a he go rang tang ding dong
1: rang tang ding dong rang tang. And I think that's Alvin Williams, who was sort of the bass voice for the group, but also the guy who wrote all of the stuff, including Rang Tang Ding Dong. So there you have it, 1957 on Apollo. But actually, it was the last thing they did on Apollo that I thought was the best thing they ever did, which was the flip of What's the Matter for You, called I Beg for Your Love. So maybe we'll get to that that later. But there you have it. Things you just don't hear anymore. And from all accounts that I've read about it, that was totally spontaneous when he goes, hold it. All you guys get to say all the big stuff. All I get to say. Yeah, just absolutely spontaneous in that session. And they kept the track. And as far as I'm concerned, it made the song. So there you have the cellos. Now, in terms of these rhymes, and again, if it's on your mind, we can change this story to anything you want. But everybody knows about Ring Around the Rosie. And the most interesting part of that is that it turns out historians of proven that it's really not possible timing-wise. Supposedly, this was a reference to the bubonic plague. The ring is a red rash, and the posies are flowers or herbs carried to ward off the disease, and we all fall down means to die. Well, yeah, wonderful. Timing, however, the rhyme was not recorded in print until the late 19th century, which was centuries after the Black Death of the mid-1300s and London's Great Plague of 1665. And no evidence linking rhyme and disease before the mid-20th century, actually. So where that originated, who knows? Versions of it vary kind of wildly, and versions of the words also vary pretty much as well. But the plague theory is one of the most widespread things, and turns out just not true. Now, with regard to London Bridges falling down, there might be something there. Supposedly, there's an unsettling echo of truth, and the deal that they say, and in the early versions, additional verses proposed ways to rebuild the bridge: wood and clay, brick and mortar, iron and steel, even silver and gold, before finally suggesting a different solution entirely: set a man to watch all night, and some versions mention that he's imprisoned. So that last detail is what fascinated folklorists, because stories about human sacrifices connected to bridges apparently were not unknown. And according to the legends, bridges, walls, and gates required a living person, often a child, to be tasked within the foundations and located within the foundations so their spirit could guard the structure, ultimately killed within the foundations. That's right. So the spirit could, in fact, guard and preserve the bridge from collapse. And that's pretty out there as far as that goes. And those who look at the history of these things say that it's possible London Bridge is the only nursery rhyme where there's justification for suggesting that it preserves the memory of a dark and terrible rite of past times. What? Yeah, kill people and put them in the bridge? Well, it doesn't mean historians think medieval Londoners routinely imprisoned children inside bridges and killed them. Direct evidence connecting the rhyme to an actual sacrifice is absolutely lacking, I'm pleased to say. But similar bridge legends appear. Germany to Greece and everywhere in between, stories of foundation sacrifices persisted. Yeah, pretty much almost to this day. And it's entirely possible the song does have dark origin, but who knows? Then there's Humpty Dumpty. Yeah, had a great fall, don't you know? And it does not conceal a tale about the English Civil War. That's online, too. One popular theory claims it was Humpty Dumpty was a massive cannon used by royalists that was toppled from a wall during the Siege of Colchester in 1648. Yeah, just days ago. Another says it was a siege engine, a device used to destroy heavy fortifications employed during the Siege of Gloucester. Historians dismiss that one as well. The simpler explanation is also the oldest one. Humpty Dumpty was originally written as What Am I? A riddle. And the answer was an egg. All right, so early sources explicitly describe it that way. Though, of course, modern readers will go to any extent. Lewis Carroll, 1871 novel, Through the Looking Glass, turned Humpty Dumpty into an anthropomorphic egg. So why not? All right. But once you know it's a riddle, the strange details make a little more sense. And so it actually never says that Humpty Dumpty is an egg, because riddles don't give away their solutions. All right. Who killed Cock Robin? I, said the sparrow. Yeah, and on it goes. That's the one where I got the notion from the historians that, oh my God, there's something to death and kids' tales here. And Who Killed Cock Robin does not hide its darkness, to say the least. It's open there, and there were a number of books that were popular at the time under titles like The Death and Burial of Cock Robin, and some are suggesting it's political satire and all that, but regardless, this was the part. Apparently, there's a broader tradition of mock funerals, animal ballads, and playful death imagery common to Victorian-era children's culture. Oh, does it? That say a lot. So compared with many nursery rhyme conspiracy theories, the darker interpretations of Cock Robin are somewhat intriguing, though I think even more so to think that, oh, that's the way children's tales were. Yeah, well, it explains so much, don't you think? Then, of course, we'll conclude with, Jack and Jill or Mary Mary, quite contrary, both of which have stories. And, of course, you probably heard about that. And Jack and Jill was not the plague. And they'll blame anything on the plague. And as far as Mary Mary, quite contrary, Mary, Queen of Scots, arguing all the pretty maids in a row or famous ladies in waiting. Well, folklorists are unconvinced about that, too. So 888-876-5593-8888. Raleigh, talk about one of my favorite things, the Sea Crane Company. And I'll tell you what, we have so many of the Sea Crane products in the house. I'm almost countless amount. If they make it, I want it. And by John's bedside, he has the CC Radio 3, and I have the CC Radio 2E. And the CC Radio 3 includes Bluetooth. And I'll tell you what, the sound of this radio is good enough that you'll want to use it as your Bluetooth speaker, and you can do that. But more than that, if you're looking for a terrific radio that has killer reception, AM and FM, NOAA weather alerts and the weather band and that Bluetooth connectivity and the 2-meter ham band, it's all in the CC Radio 3. And right now, if you've been holding off on the CC Radio 3 because you're saying, a little on the pricey side, well, this week, 10% off your order, 10% off your entire order. 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John swears by it. And I know it's terrific, and I think you will like it as well. You tell them Raleigh sent you on WGN Radio.

0: WGN Radio. I'm Raleigh James. Carl in Chicago requested it, so we played it. Johnny Burnett, Dreamin', 1960, on Liberty. And I'll tell you what, he was the younger of the Burnett brothers, Dorsey being the older. And when they formed the Johnny Burnett Trio in 1952, that was just, I think, Paul Burleson was the third of the trio, but influencing to say the least. A lot of rockabilly started right there, and sadly didn't hear too much of him because he died in 1964 in Clear Lake, California, and it was a sad deal all the way around. But he got all. And by the way, it was a fishing boat that was struck by a cabin cruiser, and the impact threw him off the boat, and that was it. And that was the end of that. But of course, Dorsey went on and did some things that were certainly credible. But the Johnny Burnett Trio, or was it originally called the Rhythm Rangers, was wonderful. They got an audition on the Amateur Hour, and they won. I think they won like three times in a row, and they got in the finals. And it gave them a recording contract on Coral, and then the Rock and Roll Trio was what they became, and then later, of course, the Johnny Burnett Trio, and just great stuff. And what can I say? So Carl has good taste there. Now James in on the South Side is back in full force with plenty of stories. But again, James, you sent me a video. I have no idea what it says because I don't do video.
1: Okay, let's see. I think I'd sent you one about. There was something about a dog and a becoming like a best friends with a baby.
0: Well, that's not the one. The one that floated in my boat, as far as that is the Florida woman legally married to a carnival ride. Now, the interesting thing is she identifies herself as objectum sexual. See, I never saw that as any of the choices, but apparently it's a documented psychological orientation in which a person develops genuine romantic and emotional attachment to inanimate objects. This, by the way, would perfectly explain AI, but I digress. Her partner of choice is a 70-foot skydiver carnival ride named Bruce. She has a committed relationship with Bruce and has had that for years. They have anniversaries and candlelit dinners, and I don't know how Bruce partakes in that. Describes their dynamic as an old married couple. She spent $90,000 of her own money to restore Bruce after he fell into disrepair. An act of devotion most humans would not extend to other humans, but nonetheless, the ceremony was real. The legal status was not. Apparently, Florida law requires both parties in a marriage appear in person to apply for a license. And there are very few government buildings with doors large enough to admit Bruce. So, and he couldn't sign the paperwork. So there's no legal standing as far as that goes. But, you know, both partners having to show up in person, what's stopping from someone from marrying a Saint Bernard? No, don't even go there. But, as we think of things like you can only your lawfully wedded spouse can, get your Medicare if you die, or your Social Security if you die, whatever. Well, why not? A Saint Bernard sounds good to me. So apparently, this is absolutely true, which explains Florida in ways I otherwise couldn't.
1: When I saw it, I thought, are we kidding? I mean, I admit to have loving rides. Those type of rides, long rides and stuff like that. But that is a devotion that I guess you could say it's in the words of Johnny Mathis, it's incredible.
0: Yes, it's special. And there's another woman who married the Eiffel Tower. But I suspect that the Eiffel Tower engages in bigamy, because I'm sure she's not the only one, it being so famous and all. And then there was a man who declared his full romantic commitment to a Volkswagen Beetle that he apparently had owned for 30 years. Obviously, this is not a man of good taste. So apparently, the deal is that these people are willing to go public about it. And Linda wants you to know that her relationship with Bruce is going extremely well. All right, then. You've ended the hour. We'll talk to you again soon. Thanks for the link. It was a lot of fun.
1: Okay.
0: All right, good
1: You're
0: deal.
1: Welcome.
0: Thanks.
1: I hope you. There was a couple of potential questions in there for you.
0: I will take a look at that, I promise. All right, so we'll pick it up next hour. We got Mike in Elmwood Park who's got an update and some requests, too. And your calls are more than welcome coming up on WGN Radio.

0: WGN Radio, I'm Raleigh James, and that's Cello's record I was talking about. Orangutang Ding Dong was the first thing they released on Apollo in 1957, and I Beg for Your Love, a flip side, was the last thing in 1958. Their entire career was four singles, pretty much. And, of course, Orangutang Ding Dong being the most memorable. Alvin Williams, the bass singer, wrote them all. And the interesting thing about that is that virtually disappeared after that. All of these guys, they're from Manhattan, and there was Alton Campbell and Billy Montgomery and Cliff Williams and Bobby Thomas and Alvin Williams. And if they did anything else, I don't know. But I thought that was just a gorgeous record. Talk about a woulda, coulda, shoulda. All right, so we've got Fran and Austin. Welcome back to WGN Radio.
1: Hey, Raleigh. I was wondering about the nursery rhyme that sing a song of sixpence, pocket full of rye, 4 and 20 blackbirds baked in a pie. When the pie was open, the birds began to sing. Wasn't that a dainty dish to set before a king? I wonder what that was all about.
0: Yeah. And of course, we're finding out that most of the people who have these great stories, someone along the way made them up. But Sing a Song of Sixpence was an 18th century ditty, and apparently it's listed in the Roud Folk Song Index, so that's what it's considered. And it was first minted in 1551. And as far as that goes. Now, a sixpence, that has been out of fashion since, what, 1971? Obsolete around 1980. But, you know, there are many people who think that maybe it was from Shakespeare's Twelfth Night. Come on, there's a sixpence for you. Let's have a song. And in Beaumont and Fletcher's 1614 play, Bonaducha contains the line, "Whoa, here's a stir now. Sing a song of sixpence." It's been attributed to George Stevens, who used it as a pun at the expense of poet laureate Henry James Pye, but that's P-Y-E. But the first verse had already appeared in print as Tommy Thumb's Pretty Songbook before that. So, yeah, sing a song of sixpence, a bag full of rye, 4 and 20 naughty birds baked in, boys baked in a pie. The next printed version that survives comes from 1780, and there were two verses, and the boys were replaced by the birds. So originally they were 4 and 20 naughty boys, and then 4 and 20 naughty. Yeah, I know. None of
1: us. For some reason, that 4 and 20 blackbirds, and when the pie was open, the birds began to sing. That darn thing freaked me out.
0: Well, yeah.
1: And it's just like, ooh, you open this pie, and these birds are singing, and, you know. I don't know. I have a weird fear. Well, I don't mind, like, you know, little birdies in the trees where they're supposed to be, but my mom had a bird that she used to sometimes let out of a cage, and it would fly around, and it was it kept, please don't do that. It scared me to death. I don't know what it was. I guess because they're so unpredictable, and they can be anywhere. And, you know, it used to land sometimes on my head and pick at my hair. And I don't know. I just don't like when people just let birds fly around their house, or if a bird flies over me or something like that, I get a little bit weird. I'm not sure what it is. And I've talked to a couple of other people who feel that way about birds. And
0: yeah.
1: I'm not sure what, you know, I don't know if there's something called, I don't know what you'd call it, phobia.
0: Right, exactly. Possibly, or we can talk, maybe it's a past life, or who knows, but there was an Italian cookbook in 1549 that contained a recipe placing live birds into a pie to make pie so that birds may be alive and then fly out when it is cut up. Was referred to in a cookbook in 1725 by John Knott. The wedding of Marie de Medici and Henry IV of France in 1600 contained some parallels. The first surprise, though, came shortly before the starter when the guests sat down, unfolded their napkins, and saw songbirds fly out. The highlight of the meal was the sherbets of milk and honey, which were created by God knows what bird. Nothing I can pronounce. So.
1: Oh my goodness! I would have left that dinner party.
0: Well, you and me both. But in 1951, we had the Oxford Dictionary of Nursery Rhymes by the Opies, Iona and Peter. And write, the rhyme has been tied to a variety of historical events, that's the frightening part, or folklorish symbols such as the queen symbolizing the moon, the king the sun, and the blackbirds the number of hours in a day. Or, as the authors indicate, the blackbirds have been seen as an allusion to monks during the period of the dissolution of the monasteries. These are people who have far too much time on their hands. And they have Catherine of Aragon representing the queen and Anne Boleyn, the maid. The rye and the birds have been seen to represent a tribute to Henry VII. And on another level, the term pocketful of rye may in fact refer to an older term of measurement. The number 24 been tied to Reformation and the printing of the English Bible with 24 letters. From a folklorish tradition, the blackbird taking the maid's nose has been seen as a demon stealing her soul. There's no corroborative evidence for any of the foregoing.
1: Oh, my God.
0: Yeah. Yeah.
1: And all these are nursery rhymes for kids. Yeah, I heard that the ring around the rosy was a diphtheria thing.
0: Yeah, well, apparently it's any type of plague, you name it, you insert here. But apparently the answer is none of them. And then there's one that says, well, no, Blackbeard the pirate created Sing a Song of Sixpence with lyrics as a code to recruit new crew for the pirate ship. Blackbird had nothing to do with the song. And then Snopes talks about it, but, you know, who would believe that no matter what? And the bottom line is sixpence, of course. The coin was a decent amount of money back then, and a pocket full of rye was a bag of whiskey rye. Oh, well. So the blackbirds were the pirates who worked for Blackbeard. And they're being baked in a pie as the pirates setting up a ruse to raid a nearby ship and capture it. Well.
1: Oh, my.
0: Yeah.
1: Gary made a joke. He said, I wonder if they came out singing Walking in Rhythm.
0: Really, exactly. That'd be great. So why not? Apparently, there have been television shows about this this topic, mostly true stories in 2003. I don't know what network that was. Urban Legend Reveals, and it asked, was the nursery rhyme Sing a Song of Sixpence uses a code to recruit pirates? And apparently the show claimed it was true. And it's since been found out, no, it wasn't. The show used Snopes as their source. Oh, God. And then Snopes posted a page about their mistake. Oh, great. Yeah, no, I'm telling you, you can't believe TV no matter what you're seeing. All right, so, I don't know as far as that goes. So apparently it's got a long history, but birds came later. It was boys originally.
1: Oh, okay. And speaking of the blackbirds, I would like to request Walking in Rhythm.
0: Oh, absolutely. Let me get that out here.
1: And the other one I want to hear is Lover, Please.
0: Please come back. Don't be a pain one down the track. Okay.
1: Down the track?
0: Yeah. Let's see. Yes, I already put the blackbirds up. I'm going to play, the Mystic's Hushabye. That was Mike's request. Then I'll play the blackbirds. And after the blackbirds, I've already forgotten the other one you just mentioned. Oh, God.
1: Oh, Lover, Please.
0: Oh, yes, of course. How could I forget Lover, Please? All right.
1: Yeah,
0: I can't imagine.
1: Okay.
0: All right, we will do it to it. Thanks.
1: Okay, thanks.
0: I appreciate it.
1: Bye.
0: All right. So, Hushabye will come up right after this on WGN Radio.

0: WGN Radio. I'm Raleigh James, signature New York doo-wop. I'll tell you what, 1959 on Laurie, five Italian guys from Brooklyn who you never heard of before and you've never heard of since. I always wonder about that. They were on, as mentioned, they're on Laurie, and they put out, I don't know, half a dozen records, maybe singles, and then that's it. What happened to these people? And when you start to try and find out, you'll see all sorts of incorrect things, like a couple of guys from Minneapolis who supposedly were in the group, not at the time. All right, so that was Mike and Elmwood's request, though, and Mike apparently has an update. All right, well, and we want to hear it, too. So, Mike, welcome back to WGN Radio.
1: Yeah, Raleigh, thank you for the request. My wife, she finished her therapy on the vertigo.
0: Okay.
1: And the last session, they gave her, they kind of massaged her neck with some, massager, and they put some kind of electrodes on it to see how her muscles and everything worked, and then they had her lay down and everything to see move a certain way and see where she gets dizzy. But they asked her, other than that, they said, well, how do you feel otherwise? I feel fine. So she only had like four sessions, and they released her.
0: Okay.
1: You know.
0: Well, so now, since then, has she had any attacks?
1: Not that I know of.
0: Good.
1: Not that I know of.
0: Good.
1: What's that?
0: That's good.
1: Just on her muscles, you know, her back of her neck kind of hurt because they really kind of worked it in, you know. And she said she felt good once I got down, but then, you know, I think a couple of days later, I think her neck was bothering her, but that could be from, you know, something that they worked, it hasn't been worked probably in years, you know.
0: Well, but, here's hoping she has no more vertigo.
1: I hope not either,
0: yeah,
1: Raleigh, because I'll tell you, it's something when you're sitting there and the room is spinning and you're not.
0: Oh, believe me, I know firsthand, yes.
1: But I appreciate the request being played, and I get you on every night.
0: Well, it's great to have you listening, and I'm so glad your wife's doing better. Keep us posted. Hopefully it's only good news from here on out.
1: I will do, and I'll call you again for a couple of requests.
0: Sounds good. Thanks. Appreciate it.
1: You're welcome. Take care.
0: All right. So, well, that's a good story. Hopefully that will continue. So we have Laura in Willowbrook. Welcome back to WGN Radio. How you doing, Laura?
2: I'm doing great, Raleigh.
0: Good.
2: I'll tell you, I'm about my medical issue, but I really found it kind of funny driving around my neighborhood. There's a sign, Muddy Waters Park.
0: Oh.
2: And I love his music, and I wanted to request any song that you would like. And I just, where did they get this? Why is he in a park named in my area?
0: Right. Absolutely. Muddy Waters MX in East Moline. So he died in his sleep in Westmont in 1983, I think, and taken from there to Good Sam and Downers Grove. But, you know, why not? As far as that goes,
2: yeah.
0: So they a couple of years after his death, they Chicago designated about a block section of East 43rd near his home the honorary Muddy Waters Drive, and that was part of the Chicago Blues Festival. And but why the park? And then of course the first thing you think is, is it the same Muddy Water? How could it not be? So let's try to find out about the park.
2: Yeah, I'm interested in that.
0: Yeah.
2: And how it started anyway.
0: Yeah.
2: You know?
0: Yeah. I absolutely don't know. He had songs like Walking Through the Park, but I don't know if it was a park in particular. Why there?
2: That's cool. Well, thank you very much.
0: Well, yeah, I'm glad that you called. Thanks. Well, I'll look that up. I'm very curious. Hopefully I'll know by the time the news is over. Appreciate it.
2: All right. Howie, thank you.
0: All right. So, Muddy Waters Park. All right. Let's find out. And then we'll get back to, we've got Chris, we got Robert, we got Brian, and room for you two on WGN Radio.

0: WGN Radio. I'm Raleigh James, and there it is, the Blackbirds, having nothing to do with pies or birds as far as that goes, but that's because, of course, Donald Byrd, and boy, was he ever accomplished. And I think the last thing he did was teaching in the D.C. area at Howard, but he was, you know, quite the composer, American jazz trumpeter and band leader and all that, but he wound up in his spare time going to school, like a lot. He got a master's of education at Manhattan School of Music, and then he wound up getting a law degree from Howard and a doctorate from Columbia. And he taught in the 60s in particular at a number of schools, Rutgers, NCCU, and like I say, Howard, and formed the Blackbirds. And so that was the deal. Originally from Detroit, went to Cass. Yes, Cass Polytech, same as Diane Ross, when she was still Diane Ross. All right, so 888-876-5593, 8888 Raleigh. And let's see, I will get Laura's request. Oh, we're going to get to Johnny here in a moment, Johnny Goen, because John said he's running out of time. Aren't we all? I'll tell you what. Now, here is the deal. So I look up, I almost choke saying this. I look up Muddy Waters Park, thinking, well, let me go to like an official source, Parks Commission and all that. And I get to some site, I'm not even going to name it, but it tells me that it's named Muddy Waters because Muddy Waters was born nearby. Now, this was quite a shock to me and everybody else in Clarksdale, Mississippi, where he lived from the time he was born until he was about 30. Then he moved to Chicago. The reason I went to several other sites is because the last 10 years of his life, he lived nearby, and the Park Commission thought it would be nice to name it after him. And it's actually kind of funny when you think of Muddy Waters, because it's a flood control park. So there you have the story. And it was a tribute to Muddy, and they did a number of other parks as well. But yeah, the one that said he was born nearby, I'm like, man, I tell you what, they'll write anything on the internet. So Johnny and Austin, welcome back to, wait a minute here, Magic Twanger's out of commission again. Well, now, this is terrible. It was working moments ago. Maybe if I shake it, I don't know. Ah, here we go. So, Johnny, welcome back to WGN Radio.
1: Sound like you got a technical day like mine.
0: Oh, it's ridiculous. I'm not even going to talk about it. I've got some type of a broadband storm that's lowering my speed and ping time. And well, anyway, yes, it's one of those things.
1: Yeah, I've been going through the same thing. My point was, I've been working on this Jackie Wilson interview, and I got to think, and I just turned on your show because I've been involved in all this, but has anybody brought up the fact that Jackie Wilson was born on this date?
0: Yesterday.
1: Yes,
0: we talked about it yesterday.
1: Oh, did you?
0: Yes. Just in passing. And then I said, yes, I would play something, but it wouldn't be any of his ballads. Because, you know, as much as I love, absolutely love his up-tempo stuff, his ballads, oh, man, I run.
1: Oh, you don't care for him?
0: None of them.
1: Oh, okay. I got you. Well, I just I've got this interview that I did with him on the phone. I didn't ever meet him, but I did it on the phone when he was at Channel 11 in Houston back.
0: Uh-huh.
1: And I recorded this. I've got the tape. I found the raw tape.
0: Good.
1: And it's on good tape, not the back treated stuff you got to bake.
0: Yeah, right. Shamrock. Yes, I understand.
1: I've got it. In my hand, and it was. I recorded this with him on April 10th of 1974 for KLVI in Beaumont, Texas.
0: Okay.
1: There was a guy and myself that did a two-man oldie show on Saturday on KLVI 560 in Beaumont.
0: Okay.
1: And we did Jackie Wilson was one of our guests. We had Hank Ballard, Bill Doggett talking about how Honky Tonk came along. I think I sent you interview several years ago. But with regard to Jackie Wilson, he's real special to a lot of people. And there's this gentleman that's got this Facebook on Jackie named, his name is Will Howard out of Alabama somewhere.
0: Okay.
1: And anyway, he is Jackie Wilson to the max. And there's pictures and everything, all kind of links to Jackie Wilson stuff. I mean, this guy's got a passion for Jackie Wilson and a real story about how he learned about Jackie Wilson through his mother when he was 10 years old.
0: Uh-huh.
1: This guy, Will Howard. and he discovered him when he was a little boy, and he said the day that Jackie Wilson passed, which was back in 84 sometime, he said his mother just, oh my gosh, Jackie Wilson is gone, he's died, and little Will, 10 years old, he said, who is Jackie Wilson? She said, well, you got Prince, and you've got so-and-so, but and you got Michael Jackson, but we had Jackie Wilson. And so he said, well, I don't know anything about Jackie Wilson. He said, well, his mother said he's slim, trim, and had it all.
0: Mm-hmm.
1: And so she had a collection of his music. So this young Will Howard, who was in like the fifth grade in Huntsville, Alabama at the time, started listening to his music.
0: Uh-huh.
1: And fell in love with the music of Jackie Wilson back when he was a little kid. And it's been his passion ever since. So he created this site on Facebook called Jackie Wilson Music and A&D Memories. And it's certainly a sight to see if you love Jackie Wilson. And I wanted to ask you,
0: Interrupt. I find it interesting that his mother was upset over Jackie's death, which was January of 84. I was elated from the standpoint of for him.
1: Oh, that.
0: Because this man collapsed in September of 75 at the Latin Casino in Cherry Hill. I don't know that he ever came out of the coma, but he certainly was incapacitated. And that was the longest 8 years of anybody's life. And, you know, what a tragic event. But, man, 8 years in that condition, that was just horrible. Now, the next thing is, you're aware of Bobby Brooks Wilson, right?
1: Bobby who?
0: Bobby Brooks Wilson.
1: I am not.
0: He's Jackie's son.
1: Oh,
0: and he was given up at birth, and he was in the foster care system in South Carolina, and he was absolutely unaware of his biological father. He was in the Navy. He began singing in Hawaii, and what happened while he was in Hawaii is other musicians and the fans and all that said, you know, you sound and look exactly like Jackie Wilson. So a DNA test eventually confirmed that that is his biological father. So
1: his name is Bobby Brooks Wilson.
0: Yes, and he tours with shows. Jackie Wilson, The Legend Continues, Bobby Brooks Wilson, Red Tie Tour, and there's a documentary, The Last Teardrop.
1: I haven't seen. Is that like? How old is that? I've never heard it.
0: Yeah,
1: I've heard of it.
0: It's in the last decade, I think. But now, not to be confused with Jackie Wilson Jr., who actually was Jackie's son from his first marriage, but he died in 1970 when he was 16. And he had other children as well, but only Bobby Brooks Wilson has pursued a career and touring like that. And you can see him. There are YouTube clips of him, Mr. Entertainment, Bobby Brooks Wilson, and all that. So you can look at that.
1: There's also somebody that I keep running across, and I don't know if you know who he is, but I don't know how to pronounce his name. It's like Blaze apostrophe Michael Lizmore, L-I-Z-Z, E-M-O-R-E, I think.
0: Yeah, does that ring I always thought it was Blase because of the way it's pronounced, but Blaze Lizmore, yeah.
1: And
0: he was from Jacksonville. As far as that, but I don't know all that much about
1: him.
0: He was on Capitol for a while.
1: Oh! I think I saw that.
0: Yeah.
1: But anyway, he is a big fan of Jackie Wilson. He was a big Garland Green fan and everything. And he listens to the Sunday show.
0: Oh, great!
1: I want to mention him, but I don't know how to pronounce his name.
0: Well, I'm sure if you go ahead, again, go to YouTube, because there are a lot of clips, including him being interviewed and including other stuff like that. There's one on that Facebook site, Keep Our Music Alive, that thing. His name is Michael Lizmore. I have a very strong feeling that's an audio, so you can probably hear when they say Blaze or Blase, whichever it is. But yeah.
1: I wish I'm trying to get in touch with, anyway, I'm going to put a special together with him, bottom line, and I plan to do it this week, and I'm like,
0: Okay, I just looked it up, and it is Blase, so just like I thought. And, of course, that's that's kind of weird because, of course, to be blasé is to be unimpressed, indifferent, you know, bored, all those things. So, but it is, apparently, they say it's blasé. Now, of course, this is the Internet, so who knows?
1: Yeah. Well, the thing is, I plan to do this special on Jackie Wilson. I grew up on his music, and I love it, too. And same, with the ballads, I understand. Some I love, some I wasn't so hot about. But anyway, I like the up-tempo stuff, of course. But I went and found this original master tape that I have here. And then when I went in the studio and tried to put all this together, I mean, it was just overwhelming. And I'm like, I can't have this ready by this week. I can't.
0: So then don't.
1: Well, I'm not because I want it to be complete, and I'd like to get somebody like Michael Lismore on there with me, and I'd like to get, of course, Will Howard, who has the site on Facebook, Jackie Wilson Music and Memories.
0: Okay.
1: That you know, and so I'd like, you know, if I do something, I'd like to do it to completion.
0: Right.
1: And if I hurry something up and throw it together, that's not the way I work.
0: Well, you know, no reason to. You can play one of the Jackie Wilson records, mention that it was his birthday, and mention what you're working on. Do a pre-tease.
1: Were you a Jackie Wilson fan?
0: Like I say, the up-tempo stuff, absolutely. Big time.
1: What was your favorite?
0: You know, it changes from time to time, but, you know, You Keep Me Walking was one of them, but that's not the absolute favorite. Let me think about this, because there are so many, and I like them. I like It's So Fine. I like My Heart is Calling. The Joke is Not
1: God,
0: on Me.
1: Oh, God, I just love that one. I just love it.
0: Yeah, You Got Me Walking, you know, Am I the Man? That might be that might be my favorite, Am I the Man? I don't know, but I'm just, in my mind, I'm going through all the songs, and there's a number of them that are good, but, you know, like Why Can't You Be Mine is really nice, but, yeah, I'll go with Am I the Man right now, but it'll change.
1: But you know what, after he did Higher and Higher.
0: Yeah.
1: He put out one called Since You Showed Me How to Be Happy.
0: Uh-huh.
1: And that thing just blew me away.
0: So play it.
1: You know it?
0: Yeah, but play it on the show.
1: Oh, I am. But I just kind of got overwhelmed because I'd found this tape. And you know what it's like.
0: Hang on a minute. Don't go anywhere. Stay right where you are. Because John says, I got to stop talking right this minute, so I am on WGN Radio.

0: station.
1: WGN Radio. I'm Raleigh James. It is a great song, but I've only got a couple minutes left to talk to Johnny this hour. But yes, since you show me how to be happy, how could that be a bad record? Carl Davis produced it and Gerald Sims co-wrote it. It's got everything going for it. So this week on soulofthecity.net, there'll be a little Jackie Wilson and maybe a tease for coming Jackie Wilson. But what else we got happening?
0: It's too early to tell you because we're all wrapped up. And that's why I said I've been dealing with technical stuff all day long because, you know, going through and finding an old tape and then getting a reel-to-reel that works and then tracing down hum and all this kind of crap. I mean, it's just you know, I feel like, man, I'm getting squeezed here, and I don't do well if I feel that way. I've got to do it, you know, laid back, and I want to.
1: Right. So relax and forget about it. Just play the stuff you like.
0: I might do Johnny Taylor this week. I don't know.
1: All right.
0: But thanks to you and all your listeners. Really, really thank you. I've had some very, very great response from your vast audience.
1: So soulofthecity.net, Sunday night, 6 p.m. to midnight. And if you can't
0: Oh, by the way, thank you. Last

But finding it in the right format, you know, you find out you've got a quarter track tape, you got a half track machine, or, oh man, yes, got all that and more. So I feel for Johnny. So we'll pick it up right there with another hour of this on WGN.

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1: WGN Radio, I'm Raleigh James, and there it is, Lover Please, Clyde McFatter, 1962 on Mercury. If you look at the label, it'll say for the writer Bill Swan, and yep, that's Billy Swan. He was a teen in Cape Girardeau, Missouri when he wrote it. So yes, decade later, I can help and all that kind of stuff. All right, so 888-876-5593, and we got Brian in Seneca. What's up tonight, Brian?
2: Not much. How are you doing, Raleigh?
1: Can't complain.
2: I had a request, and hopefully if you can get to it more quickly than you have to pass requests, it might still make sense to the audience.
1: Oh, well, what is it?
2: Bye Bye Blackbird by Red Fox.
1: Oh, God. All right.
2: It is safe, especially during the Hours of Refuge. You could even play it on Wally Phillips if he was still around. And Red Fox is an amazingly good singer.
1: Yeah, he used...
2: But he puts his own little twist on the lyrics, too.
1: Yeah, he was on the Dutu label for quite a while, and some of it were the party records, but some of it was absolutely singing, so sure. All right, I will look for that.
2: Yes, and if you can add a dedication to the request, it's still hanging out there.
1: Okay, which one?
2: That would be... The Train song by Vashti Bunyan.
1: Oh, you were the one who wanted that. All right, because we played the 17 pink elephant thing. And all right, so, and I didn't know who it was because I blamed it on someone else. And all right, so the Train song, Vashti Bunyan, British folk singer. Yes, I saw 17 pink sugar elephants. Yes, all right, so yeah, hopefully you didn't miss that. And we'll do the Train song.
2: No, I heard it.
1: Okay. And who do you want it for?
2: If I can get away with it now, if I can't get away with it, I'll accept no as an answer gratefully. But my dedication would be to Brandon Johnson.
1: Why not? Of course, this shows you what I know. I don't know who Brandon Johnson is. So now I got to look that up, I guess. All right. I will do so. All right, Brian, thanks for calling.
2: Thank you. Bye.
1: So, all right. So who's Brandon Johnson? Let me get away with it. Is there a problem with that? Why don't I know these things? Brandon Johnson is an American politician and former educator who since served as the 57th mayor of Chicago. I don't know. Shows you what I tell you. There's no politics on this show. Since 2023, has served as the 57th mayor of Chicago. A member of the Democratic Party, he previously served on the Cook County Board of Commissioners from 2018 to 2023. All right. Well, there you go. Yeah. No wonder. Brian, what do you mean she doesn't know? No, I don't know. So, yeah. Who is it in, I'll never forget, in Denver? There was a woman who was the local rep. And I remember when I was on KOA, I had to do this interview with her and Mike Rosen, who was the real political guy at KOA. And I remember asking before the show, what party is she? And he almost fell over. All right. Well, hey.

0: What are we going to do here? Robert is in LaGrange. Welcome to WGN Radio. Hello, Robert.
1: Hello, Robert.
0: What's up?
1: Yeah, I wanted to know your opinion or your reason why on the old turntable, why the 16 and 2/3 RPM speed didn't last very long.
0: Well,
1: 16 and 2/3.
0: Yeah, right, right. Well, the size of it alone was, you know, the transcription discs. It was fine for that, but you know, at 16 and 2/3, you're not going to get much in the way of quality as far as that. So I'd say quality and size. Again, the transcription discs. Like I've got a bunch of old 16 inches, like radio station jingles and things like that, or commercials. But they weren't used. They were called transcription discs. Whole radio shows, you know, you'd play that, you know, like, here's the Green Hornet, side one, side two, you know, that kind of thing. But it just, it more than outlived its usefulness. It says turntables here. I thought we were going to have the argument of belt versus direct, and I always go direct. I wouldn't dare think of a belt-driven turntable.
1: Oh, sure, yeah, yeah.
0: You'd be surprised how many people do.
1: Yeah. Well, okay. Could I throw in a couple of requests?
0: Why not? Let's get our sheet out.
1: Since we were on Jackie Wilson, I'd like to request one of my favorites, Reed Petit.
0: Oh yes, absolutely.
1: Yeah. And another man with a great voice, I thought, Roy Orbison. One of my favorites by him was Blue Angel.
0: Okay. Sha-la-la.
1: Yeah.
0: All right.
1: Yeah.
0: All right.
1: Yeah.
0: You got it.
1: Okay,
0: all right, good deal. Thanks.
1: Okay,
0: appreciate it.
1: Sure.
0: All right.
1: Bye-bye now.
0: And, of course, Reed Petit wasn't invented for the Jackie Wilson record. It was a phrase in parlance before that. You probably could, if you had to blame any one person, go to Louis Jordan. And, of course, Berry Gordy co-wrote it, and that's really what started Jackie Wilson as a solo act. All right, so 888-876-5593 is 8888-Raleigh. And Kimberly, welcome back to WGN Radio. Are you there, Kimberly? No, we've lost Kimberly. All right. I don't know. Hopefully she's doing well and everybody else as well. So Chris is in South Carolina. Chris, what are we doing tonight?
2: Hey, how's it going?
0: All right. What's up?
2: Nothing much. I just called to tell you about the Capitol Theater in Lawrence, in my neighboring county.
0: Okay.
2: That opened up in 1926.
0: Okay, and still going strong?
2: Yeah, it's still going strong. It's run by the city of Lawrence, and they show movies, like free movies, every two Fridays in a month.
0: Okay.
2: Yeah, and, you know, they've been closed since 64, and then they reopened in 2005.
0: Well, hopefully it's not moldy.
2: Oh, yeah, because Lawrence, they still have two antique movie theaters. That's one was barely operating, the other one's not. You know the Echo Theater, the story about that.
0: No, what's the deal with the Echo Theater? I'll bite.
2: You know, it was a redneck shop.
0: All right.
2: And the Reverend bought the building out.
0: Okay.
2: They haven't done anything about it.
0: Okay. All right. Is this the one in Easley?
2: In Lawrence.
0: Oh, in Lawrence. Okay. All right. Yeah. Good enough.
2: Yeah. And the Echo Theater is empty right now. It's, like, condemned.
0: Yeah, it's interesting. I know that, like many things throughout the South in the day, it was segregated, but that wasn't the part. It was the deal that the Nazi Party and the KKK had their Aryan Nations World Congress there. Oh, my dear God.
2: Yeah, it was a redneck shop there.
0: Literally.
2: 1996 to 2012.
0: Right, the world-famous redneck shop. They actually said that. So let me ask you, when you've got something like that where they're coming out in the open and they're selling racist material and they're headquarters for white supremacists, what did people in the town think of this?
2: They did not like it. They wanted them out of there, and they made a movie called Burden, with Forrest Whitaker playing Reverend David Kennedy.
0: Okay.
2: Well, yeah, it was a nightmare when they came in there and bought up that old movie theater, an antique movie theater. And why would you put a divided store in there back in those days where people are united?
0: Yeah, because you could, because they got it cheaply, no doubt. And now, interestingly, I'm sure that while they were around, they were absolutely humiliating and terrorizing local citizens. This is just hideous as far as that goes. Why do you think they picked that area of South Carolina, let alone the Echo? Why do you think they picked it?
2: I don't know. They probably don't have a clue. They just want to get their word out.
0: Well, I'm glad to hear that.
2: Yeah, you know, there have been a lot of prank calls at that redneck shop, too.
0: Oh, I'm sure. Now, in terms of, thank God it went away in 2012, but how did it disappear? I mean, what caused it to dissolve?
2: What caused it to dissolve? They was evicted by the owner of the building that the former Klan member Michael Burton gave.
0: Oh, no, whoa. You're telling me that the owner of the building was a former Klan member? Okay, well, that would explain how they got there, but what caused this owner to have a change of heart?
2: Oh, because he didn't want to be associated with the Triple K, and he talked to Rem because he was homeless and he was hungry.
0: Mm-hmm. That's
2: and he wanted a roof over his head.
0: Okay. And I guess it was pretty much nothing for a while. And what, it's now New Beginning Ministry, the Baptists?
2: Yeah, the building's still empty. It still has Echo on the thing.
0: Yeah, I've seen the pictures.
2: I think the Echo, it closed in 1983 as a movie theater.
0: Yeah, right. That's,
2: and it was vacant all that time.
0: Right, and I know they've got the Echo Project. I don't know how that's going or what they're planning to do with it, but I've heard
2: they
0: that
2: haven't
0: they...
2: done probably nothing to it.
0: Yeah, yeah, that's pretty much what I thought. What a story.
2: Yeah,
0: how amazing.
2: Media circus.
0: Yeah, oh, it's a circus, all right, I'll tell you what. I'm very pleased that the residents of Lawrence didn't embrace it.
2: Oh, like it has a sign that says that anyone offends you, leave. If any of this stuff offends you, leave. And they put that notice on that door.
0: Yeah. Wow. All right.
2: Yeah.
0: So
2: and,
0: that's...
2: the Capitol area, but they more of a... Like, their theater's okay, and it's been vacant since 64, and then they reopened it in 2005.
0: Huh. All right.
2: And their first movie they shown was Charlie's Aunt.
0: Okay.
2: When opening.
0: All right.
2: Yeah,
0: fascinating.
2: I'm planning to go there because, you know, they showed the original Fly movies at that theater, the Vincent Price one.
0: Uh-huh.
2: Yeah, I looked that on the old periodical newspapers in Lawrence.
0: Uh-huh.
2: Yeah. Because, you know, they have a balcony, too, where it was segregated because theaters back then was segregated, and they had to go on that side door, that stairwell that
0: yeah.
2: to the balcony.
0: Yeah.
2: All theaters were like that back then in the South.
0: Yeah. Well, unfortunately, sadly, that's historically accurate of most of the South, unconscionable segregation. But you usually don't have it culminating in being the redneck shop. So, fascinating. Well, I guess it's moved from meeting space for hate to now it's a cultural deal, and that's nice. All right.
2: And it's an abandoned building, and nobody's using it right now.
0: Yeah. Well, it'll be interesting to see what New Beginning Missionary Baptist Church ultimately does with it. I'll try to check out Burden. I know it was out about, 6 years ago. And never paid
2: yeah,
0: it any
2: I got
0: attention.
2: The DVD of it. I watched it last week.
0: Uh huh.
2: Yeah, it's a good movie to watch.
0: Yeah, just horrible. Human nature. the human condition. Yeah. I don't even like to think about it. That's why we don't talk about anything that matters. I think I saw that the building had been condemned a year ago, and so that
2: it is.
0: All right. So in order for them to use it, they would have to do an awful lot of work, and I guess that's what the Echo Project is about.
2: Yeah, I'll go through the city of Lawrence.
0: Wow. All right.
2: Yeah. So that building is just like a time bomb. Like, you walk in there, anything can happen.
0: Well, sure.
2: Yeah.
0: All right. Well, interesting information.
2: Popcorn machine and stuff going.
0: Well, yeah, I would suspect so. I would also think some of the infrastructure was gone as well, which is the problem there. They removed a lot of the interior through a demolition permit, and so I don't think they ever got a permit to renovate it. So I'd say, from a public safety standpoint, the city is going to make sure that it's not used unless the Echo Project can go through whatever they need to make it structurally sound.
2: Yeah.
0: Okay. Interesting. Yeah. I'm glad you told me about it. Had no idea. I'm gonna look for that documentary. Thank you. Thanks for the call, Chris.
2: You're welcome.
0: Appreciate it.
2: Thank you so much, Raleigh.
0: Okay, bye. Yeah, that is fascinating to me. Yeah, I've never understood any of it. But yeah, the KKK has to take it over for a tribute to hate. Yeah. Too much time on your hands all the way around. Well, some things just stick in your mind. That's the title of Vashti Bunyan's album that has all her singles and demos on it between, say, 64 and 67, which would include the request that Brian had, and we'll play it next on WGN Radio.

0: from the album Just Stick in Your Mind, Some Things Just Stick in Your Mind, Singles and Demos, Vashti Bunyan. And that was what Brian wanted to play for the mayor. So there, I swear, I don't pay attention to this stuff. Last time I checked, it was Lori Lightfoot. And this guy's been in, what, since 2023? Look, I've been busy. All right, so there you have it. And there was various pictures of him online. And, you know, obviously I assume you approve your photo stills, but there was one that literally looked like he was being electrocuted, like he had his finger in the light socket. And I thought, and why did he say that? And, you know, like I say, it's a publicity show. Why did he say that one was okay? So I guess trying to make a point that I just didn't see. So there you have it for Brian and the mayor. So 888-876-5593. Eduardo in Tampa, welcome back to WGN Radio.
1: Hey, Raleigh. Let me request a song here before I talk a little bit about young people being more involved in activity, especially since we got the U.S. soccer thing coming up. Sonny Rollins, I'm going to request the Sonny Rollins song, Paul's Pal.
0: Okay.
1: Yeah, I think it's 1956, if I'm not mistaken.
0: Okay.
2: You're already
0: I forgot about this. I'm in the news. Hang on, don't go away.
1: Oh, yeah, okay.
0: Yeah, forgot completely about the news. So, yeah, obviously I don't listen to it or I'd know who was the mayor.

0: WGN Radio, I'm Raleigh James, and yes, it's Muddy Waters, and that was Laura's request, Park or Not, fine song. Got my mojo working, actually a flip side, On Chess, the 45 in 1957, fine song. All right, now, we were interrupted by the news because I wasn't paying attention. Well, that's sort of my theme song, isn't it? And I was about to welcome Eduardo on the air. I did off the air, but we'll welcome again officially. So now you're on the air, Eduardo, welcome back to WGN Radio.
1: Yeah, so I don't know if you heard my request. So Sonny Rollins, Paul's Pal.
0: Okay, Sonny Rollins. No, I just wrote this down. Yeah. Okay, but okay,
1: it's
0: yes.
1: Like 1956.
0: Okay, got it.
1: Yeah, I was listening to some of his songs over the weekend.
0: Nice.
1: Yeah, I was going to talk a little bit about the young people, and I'm glad we got the World Cup because this gets young kids excited. They said that 14 million more playing soccer than before. That was 10 million. So that's great to hear. One of the weekend CBS shows had a thing where they showed these young people where they put the electronic devices to the side and they were at the table, you know, socializing, playing games and all that with other young people. So that's great to see because there's one stat that I thought was very disappointing, and that 40% of people that graduate, when they go to work, that degree doesn't even apply to what they're working at.
0: Well, of course not. But remember, originally, universities and colleges, more to the point, were not meant for vocational education. They weren't meant to prepare you for a job. They were mostly liberal arts college for the more upper crust people to give them a well-rounded view of society. Not like we're preparing you for a job, but of course, over the years, it became exactly that. And I'd say the majority of majors probably in the colleges of arts and sciences do not make you employable. You know, if you're a history major or an English lit major or sociology major, that's not going to get you in the door for a job. So the question is, why are you going? You know, and the explosion toward college really started in the early 60s and, of course, was exacerbated tremendously by Vietnam. Everybody was majoring in, I don't want to go to war, and who could blame them? So enrollment was almost a de facto thing. If you were male in the mid-60s, latter 60s, you were going to go to college because you got that 2S deferment, you know. But other than, they also had educationally a real move, and I thought this was insane, away from voc-tech education in the high schools. It was seen somehow of like lower classes. I'll tell you what a plumber makes today certainly is a lot more than anybody who majored in English or literature. You know, but nonetheless, the voc-tech thing fell out of favor in many cases. I don't think it's good. I hope we're returning to it.
1: Yeah, there was that famous, well, I don't know if it's famous, but anybody living on the South side like I ever did, it was close to 26th and Cal, where the jail was, but 31st and Kedzie, they had the Washburn.
0: Uh-huh.
1: It was called Washburn Trade School, something like that. But I know the first word was Washburn.
0: Uh-huh.
1: Anybody that's from the South, they know about Washburn.
0: Yeah, no, it's exactly what it was, Washburn Trade School, and it closed in 93, and it opened a year later as part of the community colleges.
1: Okay.
0: But it was great. And, you know, like we mentioned before, Donald Byrd went to Cass Polytech in Chicago, which also was great. These were wonderful opportunities for kids.
1: You know what else they mentioned? The word networking. And I got to tell you, that's an interesting word, networking. They said they found more jobs networking. I got to tell you, my real estate agent, when I moved from Chicago to Tampa, was networking.
0: Well, I'm a big believer in that. Certainly in careers like, for instance, broadcasting, where, you know, there's no real measure of that is objective. It's all subjective. You know, it's one person's opinion that something's good or not more than anything else. And I always said from early on, the bank account you need if you're going to be in radio is a bank account of contacts. And I never once in my 32 cities and 50 radio stations never once got a job without a direct conduit. It was either somebody I knew or somebody that I knew, but it was never just send a tape. Absolutely not.
1: Or looking something up somewhere.
0: Well, there was no internet, of course, or anything like that. But, you know, when you were looking, then, you'd go to the newsstands that they used to have and buy the newspapers from all over the country, and you'd read the trades to see what was open or what wasn't. But, you know, I've mentioned many times that I got to WIBC in Indianapolis, where I had no business being on that radio station. I clearly wasn't good enough. But I was a female with a first phone, you know, an engineering license, and the desire to work late nights. And I used to joke that, you know, I could have been speaking Farsi on the tape and they would have hired me. While that's true, the real reality is no, because I had a conduit. I had somebody who knew the people in charge very well who called and vouched for me. Whether I would have gotten it without that, I don't know. But even there, it was directly related to a conduit. And so, yeah, they call it networking today. I always called it your bank account of contacts. It's vital. It's vital in every field.
1: Yeah.
0: And, you know, people who, kind of put it down, don't understand that contacts are necessary but not sufficient. In other words, if you don't have the goods to pull it off, whatever job you're going for, it doesn't matter how many people you know. It's not going to be nepotism. But if you do have the goods, the difference between getting the job and not is who do you know? Period.
1: Yeah.
0: And I don't think it's different today. Certainly it's not in media. I don't know about other fields because I've never tried to get a job in another field.
1: Mm-hmm. Yeah, those are very, very good points.
0: Yeah, so I'm sure that in more objective, professions where it literally can be measured, the success rate, even sales, I guess, that's one thing. But anything subjective, you know, like being a talent, if you will, that's completely subjective. You better know people.
1: Yeah. I'm going to leave you because we're shutting down. You know, you can close down 15 minutes. And, there's still tomorrow and Thursday. Okay. What's your schedule? Because I know you got the Stanley Cup.
0: Tomorrow is a full show starting at 10. And Thursday is a slight delay for the Stanley Cup, depending. Of course, they could go into double overtime or something or whatever they call it.
1: Right.
0: And it'd be really late. But for right now, like tonight, we pretty much got in on time. I think we're 15 minutes late.
1: Oh, yeah. Yeah, pretty good. Yeah. Okay, Riley.
0: I'll look forward to it. Thanks. Appreciate it. Yep. Yeah, and I, to the best of my knowledge, there's nothing tomorrow. I haven't looked at the schedule, but I will, so that I'm not blindsided by that. But in the meantime, we have, what is with my magic twanger tonight? We have Kimberly and Dalton, who has called back. All right, Kimberly, what's up tonight?
2: Can you hear me this time?
0: I hear you fine.
2: Okay. Hi. I had two questions and one short story.
0: Okay.
2: The one question is, we had static when you played that song with Hushabye. Was that the name of it, and who did it? Because it's perfect for the baby.
0: The Mystics, M-Y-S-T-I-C-S, Mystics, and Mystics. The song is Hushabye.
2: Okay.
0: One word. It was on Lori, and I'm sure that's on YouTube.
2: Oh, sure. I'll look that up.
0: Okay.
2: And then we didn't have you on the first half hour. We thought you were delayed tonight, so... Did you happen to play the song for my granddaughter, or if you did, I'll play the rerun. If not, I'll wait till whenever you do it.
0: I will play it tomorrow, but yes, and I wrote this down, and let me put it to the top of the list. You're talking about I Say a Little Prayer. I Say a Little Prayer.
2: Yeah.
0: I'll play it next. How about that?
2: Oh, okay, and then one little short story.
0: Yes.
2: You and I think Laura brought up George Carlin a couple weeks ago. I think it was Laura.
0: Uh-huh.
2: And, there's a little story about my mom. She hasn't had the energy to call you and tell you it. But anyway, years ago, there was a steakhouse downtown called Aunt Reese's. And my parents had gone to dinner there. So my mother was waiting outside for my dad to pull the car up to go home. And she was all dressed up, nice dress, you know, whatever. And a guy came up to her looking homeless, T-shirt, jeans, hair with a ponytail. And he stops in front of her and looks at her and points to her. He says, "You're going to die. You're going to die."
0: What?
2: And I mean, he shook her all up. And in the meantime, my dad came. But it was on, and it bothered her for quite a while, but it was on, he was on Johnny Carson some years later. And he brought it up that in Chicago, he tried out a thing on a lady in front of the steak, on Reese's Steakhouse in Chicago.
0: No
2: and
0: kidding.
2: He walked up to her and did that to her. It was on, he said it on Johnny Carson. So I had, when you talked about George Carlin, I wanted to tell you the story, or that you know the story, because that was something else.
0: That's a great story. Did he happen to say on Carson exactly what he was hoping your mother would react? I mean, I can't imagine.
2: I don't remember. I keep thinking somewhere along the line we'll see the rerun, but I would imagine he was looking for a reaction.
0: Well, yeah.
2: What he could share, that he could share, but I don't remember the exact reason.
0: That's fascinating. Yeah. Well, the guy who really got him going was Dan Sorkin from WCFL. George Carlin used to be an accountant. And he was arrested in Chicago in 1962 alongside Lenny Bruce. He had nothing to do with obscenity, but he was put in the same paddy wagon. His deal was he just wouldn't, he was a stand-up, and he wouldn't show police his ID. And so they threw him in the same paddy wagon as Lenny Bruce.
2: My goodness. Yeah. Now, this had to be the early 70s, I think, but anyway, it was
0: fascinating. I love it. That's a lot of fun to actually kind of get the rest of the story. I love it.
2: I know. I'll keep hoping for the rerun, because that I don't think we can remember, but she, that was shocking at that time.
0: Well,
2: but at any rate,
0: I'll give you a tip. If it happened while Johnny was still in New York, there is no rerun, because they didn't save the tapes. But if it happened, there are some clips, but not the tapes. That's when Johnny went ballistic. I mean ballistic. He didn't need a microphone to hear him coast to coast. But that's also when Carson Productions took ownership of the show.
2: Later.
0: Yeah, if it was
2: in color, and I think it was later.
0: Well, it could be in color either way, but yeah, but if it was...
2: I mean, it was a long time later. Yeah. It wasn't, like, immediate, so, some years later.
0: Okay, interesting stuff.
2: Probably the 80s.
0: Oh, yeah, that was all L.A. Okay, thanks. Appreciate it.
2: Okay, good night.
0: Yeah.
2: Thank you.
0: All the L.A. stuff, 100% preserved, but the New York stuff, just a few, and that was the good stuff, too, just a few clips here and there. But yes, I say a little prayer. It'll come up next on WGN Radio.

0: WGN Radio, I'm Raleigh James. 1967, Dionne Warwick was on fire. All that stuff was on Scepter, and yes, it was Backrack and David who wrote and produced it, but everybody knows that, but not many people are probably aware that Phil Ramone was the recording engineer on that, and so much more. So that's right. Kimberly called last night, played that for Thea, who is doing much better, and we are thrilled to hear that. So 888-876-5593 if you want the waning moments. When things are particularly quiet and nobody's calling, well, the first thing I think of is, oh, man, well, let's see what's going on with today's edition of 2020 News.
1: 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I'm Grant Marshall, 2020 News. Real news, real stories, real fun. Blasted bungle in the jungle. Boombox badness in South L.A. A fireworks fireball blew a backyard bungalow to bits with witnesses wailing they found parts of him scattered through the smoke-choked street. Cops and crews combing the crispy catastrophe while neighbors ducked debris from the pyrotechnic pandemonium. Another reminder that backyard bomb builders don't just fizzle. Sometimes they fricassee the whole freaking block. Times scare. You never knew what hell you'd get at Midtown New York's Hotel Carter. Once labeled the dirtiest hotel in America, gloom and doom with the view was the scene of grisly crimes like the half-naked woman thrown out a window, an infant beaten to death, and a night manager murdered in the lobby. Owners of the filthy forlorn flea bag managed to halt it being auctioned off, but hopes to turn the 25-story tower of terror into housing for artists remain the stuff of dreams and screams. Latrine light up. In New Jersey, a booming bathroom blast blew a battered blue porta-potty two-bits at a bustling Ocean County job site, bringing bomb squads, baffled builders, and barking bomb-sniffing beagles barreling into the block. Cops say the combustive crapper catastrophe could have been caused by an explosive device. Nobody was busted, nobody was blasted, but one Andy Dump's weekly wash-up was wildly wiped out. Suddenly, baking brownies became a hazardous occupation. And that's what's happening. I'm Grant Marshall, 2020 News.
0: All right, so there you have it. Kevin Gershon does such a wonderful job at that, and the writing on that, and Steve, his buddy, also just, I think, classic writing. And anyway, news that actually existed, every bit of it, stories are real, but the way they tell it is not necessarily damn near fricasseed the whole block. I love that. Okay, well, anyhow, 888-876-5593 is 8888. Raleigh, if you want the waning moments. Now, tomorrow night is, I do believe, a full show, but before I say that, let me first take a look here at WGNradio.com, which tells you all the time. All you have to do is go to weekday and then upcoming schedule and sports. That's the place to look. And you scroll down and you find out that, full show starting at 10 on Thursday, right after the Stanley Cup final. That's game 5, don't you know? The Vegas Golden Knights at the Carolina Hurricanes. So, yeah, that's it. Then, of course, that's pretty much it. I'm trying to see when the next games are. Of course, you know, we'll see how they do. But the following week, assuming they're still playing, I don't know what the deal is the following week. I guess we have to find out. If they have a game, it'll be Wednesday, June 17th, for the Stanley Cup final. And if it's necessary. So it'll be a full show or not. But anyway, tomorrow is a full show. And then after that, it is a full show. Not a full show, but probably mostly a full show. Probably about 10-15, I'm guessing, unless they go into some weird kind of overtime, which is always possible. It's always fun to look at television and movies and see that some of them are just like written by psychics. It really makes you wonder. And, for instance, the Titanic, there was actually a novel years before it. It was called the 14 years before it, the Titan. And it was Futility, which was later retitled The Wreck of the Titan, telling the story of a massive British ocean liner, the Titan, described by everyone as unsinkable, struck an iceberg in the North Atlantic, carried too few lifeboats, and sank in April. It literally mirrored the tragedy. Makes you wonder. And then, of course, when it comes to science fiction, yeah, how did cartoonists know exactly what spacesuits were going to look like 40 years later? But it sure seems like that. Or Isaac Asimov, who imagined the iPad, well, more or less, back in 1964. And that was just a little essay for the New York Times where he described life in 2014. Among his predictions, people would use a compact screen to read books, watch videos, communicate with others. And literally, it foresaw smart electronics all the way around. In 1998, on The Simpsons, when you dish upon a star, Homer crashes into a Hollywood meeting and they see a sign that reads, 20th Century Fox, a division of Walt Disney Company. At the time, it was just sort of a nod to Disney's ever-growing empire. It certainly wasn't true, but I'm done. Oh, I'm over. I'm talking to myself again. I can stop. I can pick it up again tomorrow night, 21 hours from now. So until then, we'll say that that's a wrap, and we'll thank Adam for keeping us on the air and John for screening your calls. But above all, I thank you for calling, and I hope to hear from you tomorrow night. I'm Raleigh James. It's WGN Radio.

0: there I am. All right, so a couple hours to get together, actually almost three. If it's on your mind, it'll be on mine. And last night we were talking during Monday Night Trivia with Victor. And since so many of you have admonished me not to lose sight of the fact that on Monday Night Trivia we just do trivia, which we did last night, thanks to all of your calls, I said, Victor, we'll call back tomorrow night. We can talk about Wingding and more. And sure enough, looked up on the screen as I got in here, and Victor's ready and waiting. So welcome back to WGN Radio.
1: Thanks. And tonight, that Pennsylvania station's clobbering in.
0: Really?
1: Yeah.
0: That's interesting. I want to write that down because I haven't written.
1: I think it's WHYF.
0: Yeah. And it's just all over 720.
1: Yeah.
0: Okay. All right. Well, I will definitely. I didn't do it after we last talked. I had a little note, and I, of course, ignored it. But I sure will tonight, and we'll see what we can find out, because clearly I don't think they should be on the air at night, from what I can tell. So we'll check it out. All right. Well, thanks for the info. Yeah.
1: Anyhow, Nick found my song that I like on The Mill Grant Show on Channel 5.
0: Yeah.
1: And they play Japanese Sandman, and at the end of the song, Mill Grant says, did you like the record? And this one girl says, yeah, I give it a 95.
0: Oh,
1: and he says, why do you give it a high number? Because you can dance to it.
0: Yeah, right. Absolutely got a nice beat and you can dance to it. As I heard on one, it's got a nice dance and you can beat to it. And I didn't even want to go there, but anyway, we'll play the cellos. My favorite part of that, like I was saying to Nick, is when they stop down cold. He says, "Oh, you guys get to say the good part. All I say is he goes orang type." So we'll play that.
1: Yep.
0: Yeah. Absolutely. And we were talking about Wingding, which was Kirby Scott, Kirby Confer, and a very interesting time to be on the air with that, because that was 1966. It debuted in June of 66. Now, by that time, Buddy Dean had been off the air over a year and a half. And so, of course, the Buddy Dean show was a lot like American Bandstand, only better, as far as I'm concerned. But it was also a pretty straightforward time, because there weren't many influences like what would happen with Album Rock and all of that. But when Kirby came on, I mean, Wingding was interesting because while some people say it was similar to American Bandstand, I don't think the Mothers of Invention were ever on American Bandstand. So
1: no, they were.
0: Yeah.
1: And my sister was a go-go dancer on that show.
0: Oh, perfect. Perfect. I bet she has a lot of nice stories.
1: Yeah, and when she was being interviewed, my mother says, oh, Stephanie, why didn't you dress properly or something?
0: She wouldn't have gotten a job if she dressed properly. That was WDCA. That was a TV20 that Milt signed on the air. And I think the clip with Frank Zappa is actually on YouTube. So Wingding was quite interesting, because those were difficult times to navigate there through the end of the 60s. It was hard to do a straight dance show, because a lot of the music the teens were listening to was not really danceable.
1: Yeah, and then Nick wanted me to tell you about another dance show on Channel 14, WOOK TV.
0: Yeah.
1: Oh, you're going to laugh when you hear this. Couple of times, nobody showed up, but they went ahead with it anyway, and you would see the record spinning on the turntable.
0: Yeah, this is Teen-O-Rama.
1: Yeah.
0: And, it's interesting. I wish, and I realized at the time that 2-inch tape for video was very expensive, so they didn't save much. But I really wish that the soul dance shows were preserved. Firstly, when they did show up, they could dance better than anybody on American Bandstand, that's for damn sure. But the other thing is they were just wonderfully colorful. There was a guy out of, they said Philadelphia, but the station was actually out of Wilmington, Delaware, and Mitch Thomas. And it was a great show. And yeah, Teen-O-Rama was, that's like 63 to 70. And
1: yes.
0: that, and there again, as Top 40 had the problem of deciding whether they're going to play with more bubblegum or harder album rock, you had soul that was going to be, for the most part, mainstream. Now, toward the end of the 60s, it started to be soul with a message, and I'll leave that there. But it was a great respite in some ways. I think that there is a museum in D.C. that has some clips of Teen-O-Rama, but I don't think whole shows are anywhere.
1: Yeah, I think there's I can't remember the name of the museum, but there's another radio museum in Beltsville. And when my fiance was living, she took me there a couple of times, and we got to have a nice tour, and
0: that was
1: to see a little bit of Howdy Doody.
0: Are you talking about National Cable Radio and Television Museum?
1: Memories.
0: Yeah. And I think it was actually was it in Bowie rather than Beltsville, because National Capital Radio.
1: Bowie,
0: that was National Capital Radio and Television Museum, and it is. I shouldn't say was, because it is still there, and it's open weekends, like Friday through through Sunday, and they've got some interesting stuff. They charge to get in, but it's not a lot. It's like $5-7 or something like that, and a lot of fun stuff.
1: Yeah. And I was telling Nick, one of the DJs on the Teen-O-Rama dance party. I don't know who did it first, and then I think the Moon Man did it for a while.
0: Yeah, only he didn't call himself that. We can't say what he did call himself. But I damn fell out of my chair the first time I heard him on the air. So yes. Yeah, from the moon, absolutely.
1: Yeah, he would start his show saying, "Come on, Big Bad Rocket, you can do it, you can do it."
0: Yeah, it was fun stuff, just fun stuff.
1: It really was.
0: You know, and that was an almost legitimate television show. I think after a while it was Bob King, but Moon Man, like you mentioned. But remember Hollywood Breeze? That was one of the guys, and Leon Isaac Kennedy. That was, you know, one of the historically, as far as that, African-American oriented teen dance shows. There weren't many, and I don't think there were any that lasted that long. So
1: I remember,
0: there's a documentary.
1: Oh, WEBB was another good station.
0: Oh, well, sure.
1: Baltimore.
0: Well, yeah, but
1: when I was at Maryland School for the Blind, I would listen to that station. That was kind of neat.
0: Well, James Brown owned it.
1: Yes.
0: So, sure.
1: And then after that station went off the air, another station came on for a couple of months. All jobs, all the time.
0: Yeah. Well, if you're on 1360 AM and Baltimore and the Godfather of Soul has sold you, I guess, what do you do? But as weak as it was and as horrible as the Eatons were, WSID 1010, Daytimer, of course, was still a wonderful radio station.
1: Yeah.
0: Yeah.
1: Because I used to listen to that station, and one of the DJs, Chop Chop Fisher on WWIN.
0: Yep.
1: His daughter went to the Maryland School for the Blind.
0: Oh, okay.
1: Yeah.
0: Good.
1: Well, anyhow.
0: Nice to talk to you.
1: Thank you for taking my call.
0: Always.
1: I hope to hear my song.
0: You will hear
1: coming in the next
0: you will
1: break.
0: Hear Rang Tang Ding Dong. I am the Japanese Samurai, because I talk about that break that where they stop down so often. I think everybody needs to hear it. So you will, right after the news.
1: Thank
0: All right,
1: you.
0: Thanks. Appreciate it. All right, because the news is coming up in just a couple of minutes, and then it's a free-for-all. If it's on your mind, it'll be on mine. As long as there's, you know, no social significance whatsoever. That's right. As long as we just have a good time, I don't care. We can talk about anything. But speaking of social significance, at least historically, a few weeks ago we were talking about nursery rhymes that had more sordid underbellies. Well, it turns out that there's even more of them. Yeah, it makes you wonder. Now, what I found most interesting when I was reading about this is apparently it was a thing to have children's stories with death No, I don't know what they were thinking. But apart from that, there are a few that might surprise you. So we can talk about that. Or as I say, whatever you'd like to discuss, it's up for grabs. 888-876-5593 on WGN Radio.
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3: I am the Japanese Sandman.
2: You

0: big man. All you guys say the big things. All I get to say is a he go rank tag in your
1: rankings. My favorite part. And I think that's Alvin Williams, who was sort of the bass voice for the group, but also the guy who wrote all of the stuff, including Rang Tang Ding Dong. So there you have it, 1957 on Apollo. But actually, it was the last thing they did on Apollo that I thought was the best thing they ever did, which was the flip of What's the Matter for You, called I Beg for Your Love. So maybe we'll get to that that later. But there you have it. Things you just don't hear anymore. And from all accounts that I've read about it, that was totally spontaneous when he goes, hold it. All you guys get to say all the big stuff. All I get to say. Yeah, just absolutely spontaneous in that session. And they kept the track. And as far as I'm concerned, it made the song. So there you have the cellos. Now, in terms of these rhymes, and again, if it's on your mind, we can change this story to anything you want. But everybody knows about Ring Around the Rosie. And the most interesting part of that is that it turns out historians of proven that it's really not possible timing-wise. Supposedly, this was a reference to the bubonic plague. The ring is a red rash, and the posies are flowers or herbs carried to ward off the disease, and we all fall down means you die. Well, yeah, wonderful. Timing, however, the rhyme was not recorded in print until the late 19th century, which was centuries after the Black Death of the mid-1300s and London's Great Plague of 1665. And no evidence linking rhyme and disease before the mid-20th century, actually. So where that originated, who knows? Versions of it vary kind of wildly, and versions of the words also vary pretty much as well. But the plague theory is one of the most widespread things and turns out just not true. Now, with regard to London Bridges falling down, there might be something there. Supposedly, there's an unsettling echo of truth, and the deal that they say, and in the early versions, additional verses proposed ways to rebuild the bridge: wood and clay, brick and mortar, iron and steel, even silver and gold, before finally suggesting a different solution entirely: set a man to watch all night, and some versions mention that he's imprisoned. So that last detail is what fascinated folklorists, because stories about human sacrifices connected to bridges apparently were not unknown. And according to the legends, bridges, walls, and gates required a living person, often a child, to be tasked within the foundations and located within the foundations so their spirit could guard the structure, ultimately killed within the foundations. That's right. So the spirit could, in fact, guard and preserve the bridge from collapse. And that's pretty out there as far as that goes. And those who look at the history of these things say that it's possible London Bridge is the only nursery rhyme where there's justification for suggesting that it preserves the memory of a dark and terrible rite of past times. What? Yeah, kill people and put them in the bridge? Well, it doesn't mean historians think medieval Londoners routinely imprisoned children inside bridges and killed them. Direct evidence connecting the rhyme to an actual sacrifice is absolutely lacking, I'm pleased to say. But similar bridge legends appear. Germany to Greece and everywhere in between, stories of foundation sacrifices persisted. Yeah, pretty much almost to this day. And it's entirely possible the song does have dark origin, but who knows? Then there's Humpty Dumpty. Yeah, had a great fall, don't you know? And it does not conceal a tale about the English Civil War. That's online, too. One popular theory claims it was Humpty Dumpty was a massive cannon used by royalists that was toppled from a wall during the Siege of Colchester in 1648. Yeah, just days ago. Another says it was a siege engine, a device used to destroy heavy fortifications employed during the Siege of Gloucester. Historians dismiss that one as well. The simpler explanation is also the oldest one. Humpty Dumpty was originally written as "What am I?" a riddle, and the answer was an egg. All right, so early sources explicitly describe it that way. Though, of course, modern readers will go to any extent. Lewis Carroll, 1871 novel, Through the Looking Glass, turned Humpty Dumpty into an anthropomorphic egg, so why not? All right. But once you know it's a riddle, the strange details make a little more sense. And so it actually

under titles like The Death and Burial of Cock Robin. And some are suggesting it's political satire and all that. But regardless, this was the part. Apparently, there's a broader tradition of mock funerals, animal ballads, and playful death imagery common to Victorian-era children's culture. Oh, does it? That say a lot. So compared with many nursery rhyme conspiracy theories, the darker interpretations of Cock Robin are somewhat intriguing, though I think even more so to think that, oh, that's the way children's tales were. Yeah, it explains so much, don't you think? Then, of course, we'll conclude with, I don't know, Jack and Jill or Mary Mary, quite contrary, both of which have stories. And, of course, you probably heard about that. And Jack and Jill was not the plague. And, you know, they'll blame anything on the plague. And as far as Mary Mary, quite contrary, Mary, Queen of Scots, arguing all the pretty maids in a row are famous ladies in waiting. Well, folklorists are unconvinced about that, too. So, 888-876-5593-8888. Raleigh, talk about one of my favorite things, the Sea Crane Company. And I'll tell you what, we have so many of the Sea Crane products in the house. I'm almost countless amount. If they make it, I want it. And by John's bedside, he has the CC Radio 3, and I have the CC Radio 2E. And the CC Radio 3 includes Bluetooth. And I'll tell you what, the sound of this radio is good enough that you'll want to use it as your Bluetooth speaker, and you can do that. But more than that, if you're looking for a terrific radio that has killer reception, AM and FM, NOAA weather alerts and the weather band and that Bluetooth connectivity and the 2-meter ham band, it's all in the CC Radio 3. And right now, if you've been holding off on the CC Radio 3 because you're saying, oh, a little on the pricey side, well, this week, 10% off your order. 10% off your entire order. 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John swears by it. And yeah, I know it's terrific, and I think you will like it as well. You tell them Raleigh sent you on WGN Radio.

0: WGN Radio. I'm Raleigh James. Carl in Chicago requested it, so we played it. Johnny Burnett, Dreamin', 1960, on Liberty. And I'll tell you what, he was the younger of the Burnett brothers, Dorsey being the older. And when they formed the Johnny Burnett Trio but I think it was like 1952, that was just, I think Paul Burleson was the third of the trio, but absolutely influencing, to say the least. You know, a lot of rockabilly started right there. And sadly, didn't hear too much of him because he died in 1964 in Clear Lake, California. And it was a sad deal all the way around. But he got all, and by the way, it was a fishing boat that was struck by a cabin cruiser, and the impact threw him off the boat, and that was it. And you know, that was the end of that. But of course, Dorsey went on and did some things that were certainly credible. But the Johnny Burnett Trio, or was it originally called the Rhythm Rangers, was wonderful. They got an audition on the Amateur Hour, and they won. I think they won like three times in a row, and they got in the finals. And it gave them a recording contract on Coral, and then the Rock and Roll Trio was what they became, and then later, of course, the Johnny Burnett Trio, and just great stuff. And what can I say? So Carl has good taste there. Now James in on the South Side is back in full force with plenty of stories. But again, James, you sent me a video. I have no idea what it says because I don't do video.
1: Okay, let's see. I think I'd sent you one about. There was something about a dog and becoming like a best friends with a baby.
0: Well, that's not the one. The one that floated in my boat, as far as that is the Florida woman legally married to a carnival ride. Now, the interesting thing is she identifies herself as objectum sexual. See, I never saw that as any of the choices, but apparently it's a documented psychological orientation in which a person develops genuine romantic and emotional attachment to inanimate objects. This, by the way, would perfectly explain AI, but I digress. Her partner of choice is a 70-foot skydiver carnival ride named Bruce. She has a committed relationship with Bruce and has had that for years. They have anniversaries and candlelit dinners, and I don't know how Bruce partakes in that. Describes their dynamic as an old married couple. She spent $90,000 of her own money to restore Bruce after he fell into disrepair. An act of devotion most humans would not extend to other humans, but nonetheless, the ceremony was real. The legal status was not. Apparently, Florida law requires both parties in a marriage appear in person to apply for a license. And there are very few government buildings with doors large enough to admit Bruce. So, and he couldn't sign the paperwork. So there's no legal standing as far as that goes. But, you know, both partners having to show up in person, what's stopping from someone from marrying a Saint Bernard? No, don't even go there. But, you know, as we think of things like you can only your lawfully wedded spouse can, you know, get your Medicare if you die, or your Social Security if you die, whatever. Well, why not? A Saint Bernard sounds good to me. So apparently, this is absolutely true, which explains Florida in ways I otherwise couldn't.
1: Yeah, when I saw it, I thought, are we kidding? I mean, I admit to have loving rides. Those type of rides, long rides and stuff like that. But that is a devotion that I guess you could say it's in the words of Johnny Mathis, it's incredible.
0: Yes, it's special. And there's another woman who married the Eiffel Tower. But I suspect that the Eiffel Tower engages in bigamy, because I'm sure she's not the only one, it being so famous and all. And then there was a man who declared his full romantic commitment to a Volkswagen Beetle that he apparently had owned for 30 years. Obviously, this is not a man of good taste. So apparently, the deal is that these people are willing to go public about it, and Linda wants you to know that her relationship with Bruce is going extremely well. All right, then. You've ended the hour. We'll talk to you again soon. Thanks for the link. It was a lot of fun.
1: Okay.
0: All right, good
1: You're
0: deal.
1: Welcome.
0: Thanks.
1: I hope you. There was a couple of potential questions in there for you.
0: I will take a look at that, I promise. All right, so we'll pick it up next hour. We got Mike in Elmwood Park who's got an update and some requests, too. And your calls are more than welcome coming up on WGN Radio.

0: WGN Radio, I'm Raleigh James, and that's Cello's record I was talking about. Orangutan Ding Dong was the first thing they released on Apollo in 1957, and I Beg for Your Love, a flip side, was the last thing in 1958. Their entire career was four singles, pretty much. And, of course, Orangutan Ding Dong being the most memorable. Alvin Williams, the bass singer, wrote them all. And the interesting thing about that is that virtually disappeared after that. All of these guys, they're from Manhattan, and there was Alton Campbell and Billy Montgomery and Cliff Williams and Bobby Thomas and Alvin Williams. And if they did anything else, I don't know. But I thought that was just a gorgeous record. Talk about a woulda, coulda, shoulda. All right, so we've got Fran and Austin. Welcome back to WGN Radio.
1: Hey, Raleigh. I was wondering about the nursery rhyme that sing a song of sixpence, pocket full of rye, 4 and 20 blackbirds baked in a pie. When the pie was open, the birds began to sing. Wasn't that a dainty dish to set before a king? I wonder what that was all about.
0: Yeah. And of course, we're finding out that most of the people who have these great stories, someone along the way made them up. But Sing a Song of Sixpence was an 18th century ditty, and apparently it's listed in the Roud Folk Song Index, so that's what it's considered. And it was first minted in 1551. And as far as that goes. Now, a sixpence, that has been out of fashion since, what, 1971? Obsolete around 1980. But, you know, there are many people who think that maybe it was from Shakespeare's Twelfth Night. Come on, there's a sixpence for you. Let's have a song. And in Beaumont and Fletcher's 1614 play, Bonaducha contains the line, "Whoa, here's a stir now, sing a song of sixpence." It's been attributed to George Stevens, who used it as a pun at the expense of poet laureate Henry James Pye, but that's P-Y-E. But the first verse had already appeared in print as Tommy Thumb's Pretty Songbook before that. So, sing a song of sixpence, a bag full of rye, 4 and 20 naughty birds baked in, boys baked in a pie. The next printed version that survives comes from 1780, and there were two verses, and the boys were replaced by the birds. So originally they were 4 and 20 naughty boys, and then 4 and 20 naughty. Yeah, I know. None of us.
1: For some reason, that 4 and 20 blackbirds, and when the pie was open, the birds began to sing. That darn thing freaked me out.
0: Well, yeah.
1: And it's just like, oh, you open this pie, and these birds are singing, and, you know. I don't know. I have a weird fear. Well, I don't mind, like, you know, little birdies in the trees where they're supposed to be. But my mom had a bird that she used to sometimes let out of a cage, and it would fly around, and it was, it kept, please don't do that. It scared me to death. I don't know what it was. I guess because they're so unpredictable and they can be anywhere. And, you know, it used to land sometimes on my head and pick at my hair. And I don't know. I just don't like when people just let birds fly around their house, or if a bird flies over me or something like that, I get a little bit weird. I'm not sure what it is. And I've talked to a couple of other people who feel that way about birds. And
0: yeah.
1: I'm not sure what, I don't know if there's something called, I don't know what you'd call it, phobia.
0: Right, exactly. Possibly, or we can talk, maybe it's a past life, or who knows. But there was an Italian cookbook in 1549 that contained a recipe placing live birds into a pie to make pie so that birds may be alive and then fly out when it is cut up, was referred to in a cookbook in 1725 by John Knott. The wedding of Marie de Medici and Henry IV of France in 1600 contained some parallels. The first surprise, though, came shortly before the starter when the guests sat down, unfolded their napkins, and saw songbirds fly out. The highlight of the meal was the sherbets of milk and honey, which were created by God knows what bird. Nothing I can pronounce. So.
1: Oh my goodness! I would have left that dinner party.
0: Well, you and me both. But in 1951, we had the Oxford Dictionary of Nursery Rhymes by the Opies, Iona and Peter. And write, the rhyme has been tied to a variety of historical events, that's the frightening part, or folklorish symbols such as the queen symbolizing the moon, the king the sun, and the blackbirds the number of hours in a day. Or, as the authors indicate, the blackbirds have been seen as an allusion to monks during the period of the dissolution of the monasteries. These are people who have far too much time on their hands. And they have Catherine of Aragon representing the queen and Anne Boleyn, the maid. The rye and the birds have been seen to represent a tribute to Henry VII. And on another level, the term pocketful of rye may in fact refer to an older term of measurement. The number 24 been tied to Reformation and the printing of the English Bible with 24 letters. From a folklorish tradition, the blackbird taking the maid's nose has been seen as a demon stealing her soul. There's no corroborative evidence for any of the foregoing.
1: Oh, my God.
0: Yeah. Yeah.
1: And all these are nursery rhymes for kids. Yeah, I heard that the ring around the rosy was a diphtheria thing.
0: Yeah, well, apparently it's any type of plague, you name it, you insert here. But apparently the answer is none of them. And then there's one that says, well, no, Blackbeard the pirate created Sing a Song of Sixpence with lyrics as a code to recruit new crew for the pirate ship. Blackbird had nothing to do with the song. And then Snopes talks about it, but, you know, who would believe that no matter what? And the bottom line is sixpence, of course. The coin was a decent amount of money back then, and a pocket full of rye was a bag of whiskey rye. Oh, well. So the blackbirds were the pirates who worked for Blackbeard. And they're being baked in a pie as the pirates setting up a ruse to raid a nearby ship and capture it. Well.
1: Oh, my.
0: Yeah.
1: Gary made a joke. He said, I wonder if they came out singing Walking in Rhythm.
0: Really? Exactly. That'd be great. So why not? Apparently, there have been television shows about this this topic, mostly true stories in 2003. I don't know what network that was. Urban Legend Reveals, and it asked, was the nursery rhyme Sing a Song of Sixpence uses a code to recruit pirates? And apparently, the show claimed it was true. And it's since been found out, no, it wasn't. The show used Snopes as their source. Oh, God. And then Snopes posted a page about their mistake. Oh, great. Yeah, no, I'm telling you, you can't believe TV no matter what you're seeing. All right, so, I don't know as far as that goes. So, apparently, it's got a long history, but birds came later. It was boys originally.
1: Oh, okay. And speaking of the blackbirds, I would like to request Walking in Rhythm.
0: Oh, absolutely. Let me get that out here.
1: And the other one I want to hear is Lover, Please.
0: Please come back. Don't be a pain one around the track. Okay.
1: Down the track.
0: Yeah. Let's see. Yes, I already put the blackbirds up. I'm going to play, the Mystics' Hushabye. That was Mike's request. Then I'll play the blackbirds. And after the blackbirds, I've already forgotten the other one you just mentioned. Oh, God.
1: Oh, Lover, Please.
0: Oh, yes, of course. How could I forget Lover, Please? All right.
1: Yeah.
0: Yeah, I can't imagine.
1: Okay.
0: All right, we will do it to it. Thanks.
1: Okay, thanks.
0: I appreciate it.
1: Bye.
0: All right. So, Hushabye will come up right after this on WGN Radio.

0: WGN Radio. I'm Raleigh James, signature New York doo-wop. I'll tell you what, 1959 on Laurie, five Italian guys from Brooklyn who you never heard of before and you've never heard of since. I always wonder about that. They were on, as mentioned, they're on Laurie, and they put out, I don't know, half a dozen records, maybe singles, and then that's it. What happened to these people? And when you start to try and find out, you'll see all sorts of incorrect things, like a couple of guys from Minneapolis who supposedly were in the group, not at the time. All right, so that was Mike and Elmwood's request, though, and Mike apparently has an update. All right, well, and we want to hear it, too. So, Mike, welcome back to WGN Radio.
1: Yeah, Raleigh, thank you for the request. My wife, she finished her therapy on the vertigo.
0: Okay.
1: And they the last session they gave her they kind of massaged her neck with some massager, and they put some kind of electrodes on it to see how her muscles and everything worked, and then they had her laid down and everything to see where, you know, move a certain way and see where she gets dizzy. But they asked her, other than that, they said, well, how do you feel otherwise? I feel fine. So she only had like four sessions, and they released her.
0: Okay.
1: You know.
0: Well, so now, since then, has she had any attacks?
1: Not that I know of.
0: Good.
1: Not that I know of.
0: Good.
1: What's that?
0: That's good.
1: Just on her muscles, you know, her back of her neck kind of hurt because they really kind of worked it in, you know. And she said she felt good once I got down, but then, you know, I think a couple of days later, I think her neck was bothering her, but that could be from, you know, something that they worked. It hasn't been worked probably in years, you know.
0: Well, but, here's hoping she has no more vertigo.
1: I hope not either, Raleigh, because I'll tell you, it's something when you're sitting there in the room and spinning and you're not.
0: Oh, believe me, I know firsthand, yes.
1: But, I appreciate the request being played, and I get you on every night.
0: Well, it's great to have you listening, and I'm so glad your wife's doing better. Keep us posted. Hopefully it's only good news from here on out.
1: I will do, and I'll call you again for a couple of requests.
0: Sounds good. Thanks. Appreciate it.
1: You're welcome. Take care.
0: All right. So, well, that's a good story. Hopefully that will continue. So we have Laura in Willowbrook. Welcome back to WGN Radio. How you doing, Laura?
2: I'm doing great, Raleigh.
0: Good.
2: I'll tell you, I'm about my medical issue, but I really found it kind of funny driving around my neighborhood. There's a sign, Muddy Waters Park.
0: Oh.
2: And I love his music, and I wanted to request any song that you would like. And I just, where did they get this? Why is he in a park named in my area?
0: Right. Absolutely. Muddy Waters MX in East Moline. So he died in his sleep in Westmont in 1983, I think, and taken from there to Good Sam and Downers Grove. But, you know, why not as far as that goes? A couple of years after his death, Chicago designated about a block section of East 43rd near his home, the honorary Muddy Waters Drive, and that was part of the Chicago Blues Festival. And but why the park? And then, of course, the first thing you think is it the same Muddy Water? How could it not be? So let's try to find out about the park.
2: I'm interested in that.
0: Yeah.
2: And how get started anyway.
0: Yeah.
2: You know?
0: Yeah. I absolutely don't know. He had songs like Walking Through the Park, but I don't know if it was a park in particular. Why there?
2: That's cool. Well, thank you very much.
0: Well, yeah, I'm glad that you called. Thanks. Well, I'll look that up. I'm very curious. Hopefully I'll know by the time the news is over. Appreciate it.
2: All right. Howie, thank you.
0: All right, so Muddy Waters Park. All right, let's find out, and then we'll get back to we've got Chris, we got Robert, we got Brian, and room for you two on WGN Radio.

0: WGN Radio. I'm Raleigh James, and there it is. The Blackbirds, having nothing to do with pies or birds as far as that goes, but that's because, of course, Donald Byrd. And boy, was he ever accomplished. And I think the last thing he did was teaching in the D.C. area at Howard. But he was, you know, quite the composer, American jazz trumpeter and band leader and all that. But he wound up in his spare time going to school, like a lot. He got a master's of education at Manhattan School of Music. And then he wound up getting a law degree from Howard and a doctorate from Columbia. And he taught in the 60s in particular at a number of schools, Rutgers, NCCU, and like I say, Howard, and formed the Blackbirds. And so that was the deal. Originally from Detroit, went to Cass. Yes, Cass Polytech, same as Diane Ross, when she was still Diane Ross. All right, so 888-876-5593, 8888-Raleigh. And let's see, I will get Laura's request. Oh, we're going to get to Johnny here in a moment, Johnny Goen, because John said he's running out of time. Aren't we all? I'll tell you what. Now, here is the deal. So I look up, I almost choke saying this. I look up Muddy Waters Park, thinking, well, let me go to like an official source, Parks Commission and all that. And I get to some site, I'm not even going to name it, but it tells me that it's named Muddy Waters because Muddy Waters was born nearby. Now, this was quite a shock to me and everybody else in Clarksdale, Mississippi, where he lived from the time he was born until he was about 30. Then he moved to Chicago. The reason I went to several other sites is because the last 10 years of his life, he lived nearby. And the Park Commission thought it would be nice to name it after him. And it's actually kind of funny when you think of Muddy Waters because it's a flood control park. So there you have the story. And it was a tribute to Muddy. And they did a number of other parks as well. But yeah, the one that said he was born nearby. I'm like, man, I tell you what, they'll write anything on the internet. So Johnny in Austin, welcome back to, wait a minute here, Magic Twanger's out of commission again. Well, now, this is terrible. It was working moments ago. Maybe if I shake it, I don't know. Ah, here we go. So, Johnny, welcome back to WGN Radio.
1: Sound like you got a technical day like mine.
0: Oh, it's ridiculous. I'm not even going to talk about it. I've got some type of a broadband storm that's lowering my speed and ping time. And well, anyway, yes, it's one of those things.
1: Yeah, I've been going through the same thing. My point was, I've been working on this Jackie Wilson interview, and I got to think, and I just turned on your show because I've been involved in all this, but has anybody brought up the fact that Jackie Wilson was born on this date?
0: Yesterday.
1: In 19...
0: Yes, we talked about it yesterday.
1: Oh, did you?
0: Yes. Just in passing. And then I said, yes, I would play something, but it wouldn't be any of his ballads because, you know, as much as I love, absolutely love his up-tempo stuff, his ballads, oh man, I run.
1: Oh, you don't care for him?
0: None of them.
1: Oh, okay. I got you. Well, I just, I've got this interview that I did with him on the phone. I didn't ever meet him, but I did it on the phone when he was at Channel 11 in Houston back in. I recorded this. I've got the tape. I found the raw tape.
0: Good.
1: And it's on good tape, not the back-treated stuff you got to bake.
0: You're right. Shamrock, yes, I understand.
1: I've got it, in my hand, and it was, I recorded this with him on April 10th of 1974 for KLVI in Beaumont, Texas.
0: Okay.
1: There was a guy and myself that did a two-man oldie show on Saturday on KLVI 560 in Beaumont.
0: Okay.
1: And we did, Jackie Wilson was one of our guests. We had Hank Ballard, Bill Doggett talking about how Honky Tonk came along. I think I sent you interview several years ago. But with regard to Jackie Wilson, he's real special to a lot of people. And there's this gentleman that's got this Facebook on Jackie. His name is Will Howard out of Alabama somewhere.
0: Okay.
1: And anyway, he is Jackie Wilson to the max. And there's pictures and everything, all kind of links to Jackie Wilson stuff. I mean, this guy's got a passion for Jackie Wilson and a real story about how he learned about Jackie Wilson through his mother when he was 10 years old.
0: Uh-huh.
1: This guy, Will Howard. and he discovered him when he was a little boy, and he said the day that Jackie Wilson passed, which was back in 84 sometime, he said his mother just, oh my gosh, Jackie Wilson is gone, he's died, and little Will, 10 years old, he said, who is Jackie Wilson? She said, well, you got Prince, and you've got so-and-so, but and you got Michael Jackson, but we had Jackie Wilson. And so he said, well, I didn't know anything about Jackie Wilson. He said, well, his mother said, he's slim, trim, and had it all.
0: Mm-hmm.
1: And so she had a collection of his music, so this young Will Howard, who was in like the fifth grade in Huntsville, Alabama at the time, started listening to his music.
0: Uh-huh.
1: And fell in love with the music of Jackie Wilson back when he was a little kid. And it's been his passion ever since. So he created this site on Facebook called Jackie Wilson Music and A&D Memories. And it's certainly a sight to see if you love Jackie Wilson. And I wanted to ask you,
0: Let me just interrupt. I find it interesting that his mother was upset over Jackie's death, which was January of 84. I was elated from the standpoint of for him.
1: Oh, that.
0: Because
1: yes.
0: This man collapsed in September of 75 at the Latin Casino in Cherry Hill. I don't know that he ever came out of the coma, but he certainly was incapacitated. And that was the longest 8 years of anybody's life. And, you know, what a tragic event. But, man, 8 years in that condition, that was just horrible. Now, the next thing is you're aware of Bobby Brooks Wilson, right?
1: Bobby who?
0: Bobby Brooks Wilson.
1: I am not.
0: He's Jackie's son.
1: Oh,
0: and he was given up at birth, and he was in the foster care system in South Carolina, and he was absolutely unaware of his biological father. He was in the Navy. He began singing in Hawaii, and what happened while he was in Hawaii is other musicians and the fans and all that said, you know, you sound and look exactly like Jackie Wilson. So a DNA test eventually confirmed that that is his biological father. So
1: his name is Bobby Brooks Wilson.
0: Yes, and he tours with shows. Jackie Wilson, the legend continues. Bobby Brooks Wilson, Red Tie Tour, and there's a documentary, The Last Teardrop.
1: I haven't seen. Is that like? How old is that? I've never heard it.
0: Yeah,
1: I've heard of it.
0: It's in the last decade, I think. But now, not to be confused with Jackie Wilson Jr., who actually was Jackie's son from his first marriage, but he died in 1970 when he was 16. And he had other children as well, but only Bobby Brooks Wilson has pursued a career and touring like that. And you can see him. There are YouTube clips of him, Mr. Entertainment, Bobby Brooks Wilson, and all that. So you can look at that.
1: There's also somebody that I keep running across, and I don't know if you know who he is, but I don't know how to pronounce his name. It's like Blaze apostrophe Michael Lizmore, Lizzie, Emore, I think.
0: Yeah.
1: Does that ring
0: I always thought it was Blase because of the way it's pronounced, but Blase Lizmore. Yeah. And
1: yeah.
0: He was from Jacksonville. As far as that, but I don't know all that much about
1: him.
0: He was on Capitol for a while.
1: Oh! I think I saw that.
0: Yeah.
1: But anyway, he is a big fan of Jackie Wilson. He was a big Garland Green fan and everything. And he listens to the Sunday show.
0: Oh, great!
1: I want to mention him, but I don't know how to pronounce his name.
0: Well, I'm sure if you go ahead, again, go to YouTube, because there are a lot of clips, including him being interviewed and including other stuff like that. There's one on that Facebook site, Keep Our Music Alive, that thing. His name is Michael Lizmore. I have a very strong feeling that's an audio, so you can probably hear when they say Blaze or Blase, whichever it is. But yeah.
1: I wish I and I'm trying to get in touch with anyway, I'm going to put a special together with him, bottom line, and I plan to do it this week, and I'm like,
0: okay, I just looked it up, and it is Blase, so just like I thought. And of course, that's kind of weird because, of course, to be blasé is to be unimpressed, indifferent, you know, bored, all those things. So, but it is, apparently they say it's blasé. Now, of course, this is the internet, so who knows?
1: Yeah. Well, the thing is, I planned to do this special on Jackie Wilson. I grew up on his music, and I love it too. And same with the ballads, I understand. Some I loved, some I wasn't so hot about. But anyway, I like the up-tempo stuff, of course. But I went and found this original master tape that I have here, and then when I went in the studio and tried to put all this together, I mean, it was just overwhelming. And I'm like, I can't have this ready by this week. I can't.
0: So then can't don't.
1: Well, I'm not, because I want it to be complete, and I'd like to get somebody like Michael Lismore on there with me, and I'd like to get, of course, Will Howard, who has the site on Facebook, Jackie Wilson Music and Memories.
0: Okay.
1: That you know, and so I'd like, you know, if I do something, I'd like to do it to completion.
0: Right.
1: And if I hurry something up and throw it together, that's not the way I work.
0: Well, you know, no reason to. You can play one of the Jackie Wilson records, mention that it was his birthday, and mention what you're working on. Do a pre-tease.
1: Were you a Jackie Wilson fan?
0: Like I say, the up-tempo stuff, absolutely. Big time.
1: What was your favorite?
0: You know, it changes from time to time, but, you know, You Keep Me Walking was one of them, but that's not the absolute favorite. Let me think about this, because there are so many, and I like them. I like It's So Fine. I like My Heart Is Calling. The Joke Is Not on Me.
1: I just love that one. Love it.
0: Yeah, You Got Me Walking, you know, Am I the Man? That might be my favorite, Am I the Man? I don't know, but I'm just, in my mind, I'm going through all the songs, and there's a number of them that are good, but, you know, like Why Can't You Be Mine is really nice, but, yeah, I'll go with Am I the Man right now, but it'll change.
1: But you know what, after he did Higher and Higher.
0: Yeah.
1: He put out one called Since You Showed Me How to Be Happy.
0: Uh-huh.
1: And that thing just blew me away.
0: So play it.
1: You know it?
0: Yeah, but play it on the show.
1: Oh, I am. But I just kind of got overwhelmed because I'd found this tape. And you know what it's like.
0: Hang on a minute. Don't go anywhere. Stay right where you are. Because John says I got to stop talking right this minute, so I am on WGN Radio.

0: Station.
1: WGN Radio. I'm Raleigh James. It is a great song, but I've only got a couple minutes left to talk to Johnny this hour. But yes, since you show me how to be happy, how could that be a bad record? Carl Davis produced it and Gerald Sims co-wrote it. It's got everything going for it. So this week on soulofthecity.net, there'll be a little Jackie Wilson and maybe a tease for coming Jackie Wilson. But what else we got happening?
0: It's too early to tell you because we're all wrapped up. And that's why I said I've been dealing with technical stuff all day long because, you know, going through and finding an old tape and then getting a reel-to-reel that works and then tracing down hum and all this kind of crap. I mean, it's just I feel like, man, I'm getting squeezed here, and I don't do well if I feel that way. I've got to do it, you know, laid back, and I want to.
1: So relax and forget about it. Just play the stuff you like.
0: I might do Johnny Taylor this week. I don't know.
1: All right.
0: But thanks to you and all your listeners. Really, really thank you. I've had some very, very great response from your
1: That's
0: vast
1: terrific.
0: Audience.
1: So soulofthecity.net, Sunday night, 6 p.m. to midnight. And if you can't
0: thank you. Last week when I called you, we weren't on the air at all when I was talking about all that.
1: Right. Right, absolutely. But it was on the stream. So
0: it was on the stream.
1: Yes, yes. So absolutely. And if for some reason Soul of the City doesn't work because .net doesn't work, if you've got an aggregator or whatever, HoustonRadioPlatinum.com will get you there. So Central Time, 6 to midnight Sunday, Johnny Goins' Labor of Love. And it's just terrific. So thank you. Thank you.
0: Well, that was well said. I'm too tired to have said it myself.
1: All right. Talk to you soon. Better luck.
0: Okay, thank you, Raleigh. Right, good night to you and all your friends.
1: All right, absolutely. Yeah, boy, I'll tell you what, not only finding a reel-to-reel, but finding it in the right format. You know, you find out you've got a quarter-track tape, you got a half-track machine, got all that and more. So I feel for Johnny. So we'll pick it up right there with another hour of this on WGN Radio.

0: WGN Radio, I'm Raleigh James, and there it is, A Lover Please, Clyde McFatter, 1962 on Mercury. If you look at the label, it'll say for the writer Bill Swan, and yep, that's Billy Swan. He was a teen in Cape Girardeau, Missouri when he wrote it. So yes, decade later, I can help and all that kind of stuff. All right, so 888-876-5593, and we got Brian in Seneca. What's up tonight, Brian?
1: Not much. How are you doing, Raleigh?
0: Can't complain.
1: I had a request, and hopefully if you can get to it more quickly than you have to pass request, it might still make sense to the audience.
0: Oh, well, what is it?
1: Bye Bye Blackbird by Red Fox.
0: Oh, God. All right.
1: It is safe, especially during the Hours of Refuge. You could even play it on Wally Phillips if he was still around. And Red Fox is an amazingly good singer.
0: Yeah, he
1: used... But he puts his own little twist on the lyrics, too.
0: Yeah, he was on the Dutu label for quite a while, and some of it were the party records, but some of it was absolutely singing, so sure. All right, I will look for that.
1: Yes, and if you can add a dedication to the request, it's still hanging out there.
0: Okay. Which one?
1: That would be the Train song by Vashti Bunyan.
0: Oh, you were the one who wanted that. All right, because we played the 17 pink elephant thing. And all right, so, and I didn't know who it was because I blamed it on someone else. And all right, so the Train song, Vashti Bunyan, British folk singer. Yes, I saw 17 pink sugar elephants. Yes, all right, so yeah, hopefully you didn't miss that. And we'll do the Train song.
1: No, I heard it.
0: Okay. And who do you want it for?
1: If I can get away with it now, if I can't get away with it, I'll accept no as an answer gratefully, but my dedication would be to Brandon Johnson.
0: Why not? Of course, this shows you what I know. I don't know who Brandon Johnson is. So now I got to look that up, I guess. All right. I will do so. All right, Brian, thanks for calling.
1: Thank you. Bye.
0: So, all right, so who's Brandon Johnson? Let me get away with it. Is there a problem with it? Why don't I know these things? Brandon Johnson is an American politician and former educator who since served as the 57th mayor of Chicago. I don't know. Shows you what I tell you. There's no politics on this show. Since 2023, has served as the 57th mayor of Chicago. A member of the Democratic Party, he previously served on the Cook County Board of Commissioners from 2018 to 2023. All right. Well, there you go. Yeah. No wonder, Brian, what do you mean she doesn't know? No, I don't know. So, yeah, who is it in, I'll never forget, in Denver? There was a woman who was the local rep, and I remember when I was on KOA, I had to do this interview with her and Mike Rosen, who was the real political guy at KOA, and I remember asking before the show, what party is she? And he almost fell over. All right, well, hey, so what are we going to do here? Robert is in LaGrange. Welcome to WGN Radio. Hello, Robert.
2: Hello, Robert.
0: What's up?
2: Yeah, I wanted to know your opinion or your reason why on the old turntable, why the 16 and 2/3 RPM speed didn't last very long.
0: Remember, well,
2: the 16 and 2/3.
0: Yeah, right, yeah. Right. Well, the size of it alone was, you know, the transcription discs, it was fine for that. But, you know, at 16 and 2/3, you're not going to get much in the way of quality as far as that. So I'd say quality and size. Again, the transcription discs, like I've got a bunch of old 16 inches, like radio station jingles and things like that, or commercials. But they weren't used. They were called transcription discs. Whole radio shows, you know, you'd play that, you know, like, here's the Green Hornet, side one, side two, you know, that kind of thing. But it just, it more than outlived its usefulness. It says turntables here. I thought we were going to have the argument of belt versus direct, and I always go direct. I wouldn't dare think of a belt-driven turntable.
2: Oh, sure, yeah, yeah.
0: You'd be surprised how many people do.
2: Yeah. Well, okay. Could I throw in a couple of requests?
0: Why not? Let's get our sheet out.
2: All right. Since we were on Jackie Wilson, I'd like to request one of my favorites, Reed Petite.
0: Oh yes, absolutely.
2: Yeah. And And another man with a great voice, I thought, Roy Orbison. One of my favorites by him was Blue Angel.
0: Okay. Sha-la-la.
2: Yeah.
0: All right.
2: Yeah.
0: All right.
2: Yeah.
0: You got
2: okay,
0: it.
2: Okay.
0: All right. Good deal. Thanks.
2: Okay,
0: appreciate
2: well,
0: it.
2: Sure.
0: All right.
2: Bye-bye now.
0: And, of course, Reed Petit wasn't invented for the Jackie Wilson record. It was a phrase in parlance before that. You probably could, if you had to blame any one person, go to Louis Jordan. And, of course, Berry Gordy co-wrote it, and that's really what started Jackie Wilson as a solo act. All right, so 888-876-5593 is 8888-Raleigh. And Kimberly, welcome back to WGN Radio. Are you there, Kimberly? No, we've lost Kimberly. All right. I don't know. Hopefully she's doing well and everybody else has as well. So Chris is in South Carolina. Chris, what are we doing tonight?
3: Hey, how's it going?
0: All right. What's up?
3: Nothing much. I just called to tell you about the Capitol Theater in Lawrence in my neighboring county.
0: Okay.
3: That opened up in 1926.
0: Okay, and still going strong?
3: Yeah, it's still going strong. It's run by the city of Lawrence, and they show movies, like free movies, every two Fridays in a month.
0: Okay.
3: Yeah, and, you know, they've been closed since 64, and then they reopened in 2005.
0: Well, hopefully it's not moldy.
3: Oh, yeah, because Lawrence, they still have two antique movie theaters. That's one of them is barely operating, and the other one's not. You know the Echo Theater, the story about that.
0: No, what's the deal with the Echo Theater? I'll bite.
3: You know, it was a redneck shop, and
0: all right,
3: and the Reverend bought the building out, and
0: okay,
3: they haven't done anything about it.
0: Okay. All right. Is this the one in Easley?
3: In Lawrence.
0: Oh, in Lawrence. Okay. All right. Yeah. Good enough.
3: Yeah. And the Echo Theater is empty right now. It's, like, condemned.
0: Yeah, it's interesting. I know that, like many things throughout the South in the day, it was segregated, but that wasn't the part. It was the deal that the Nazi Party and the KKK had their Aryan Nations World Congress there. Oh, my dear God.
3: Yeah, it was a redneck shop there.
0: Literally.
3: 1996 to 2012.
0: Right, the world-famous redneck shop. They actually said that. So let me ask you, when you've got something like that where they're coming out in the open and they're selling racist material and they're headquarters for white supremacists, what did people in the town think of this?
3: They did not like it. They wanted them out of there, and they made a movie called Burden with Forrest Whitaker playing Reverend David Kennedy.
0: Okay.
3: Well, yeah, it was a nightmare when they came in there and bought up that old movie theater, an antique movie theater. And why would you put a divided store in there back in those days where people are united?
0: Yeah, because you could, because they got it cheaply, no doubt. And now, interestingly, I'm sure that while they were around, they were absolutely humiliating and terrorizing local citizens. This is just hideous. As far as that goes, why do you think they picked that area of South Carolina, let alone the Echo? Why do you think they picked it?
3: I don't know. They probably don't have a clue. They just want to get their word out.
0: Well, I'm glad to hear that.
3: Yeah, you know, there have been a lot of prank calls at that redneck shop, too.
0: Oh, I'm sure. I'm sure. Now, in terms of, thank God it went away in 2012, but how did it disappear? I mean, what caused it to dissolve?
3: What caused it to dissolve? They was evicted by the owner of the building that the former Klan member Michael Burton gave.
0: Oh, no, wait, whoa, whoa. You're telling me that the owner of the building was a former Klan member? Okay, well, that would explain how they got there, but what caused this owner to have a change of heart?
3: because he didn't want to be associated with the Triple K, and he talked to them because he was homeless and he was hungry.
0: Mm-hmm. That's
3: he wanted a roof over his head.
0: Okay. And I guess it was pretty much nothing for a while. And what, it's now New Beginning Ministry, the Baptist?
3: Yeah, the building's still empty. It still has Echo on the thing.
0: Yeah, I've seen the pictures.
3: I think the Echo, it closed in 1983 as a movie theater.
0: Yeah, right. That's,
3: and it was vacant all that time.
0: Right, and I know they've got the Echo Project. I don't know how that's going or what they're planning to do with it, but I've heard
3: they
0: that
3: haven't
0: they...
3: haven't done probably nothing to it.
0: Yeah, yeah, that's pretty much what I thought. What a story.
3: Yeah,
0: how amazing.
3: Media circus.
0: Yeah. Oh, it's a circus, all right. I'll tell you what. I'm very pleased that the residents of Lawrence didn't embrace it.
3: Oh, like it has a sign that says that anyone offends you, leave. If any of this stuff offends you, leave. And they put that notice on that door.
0: Yeah. Wow. All right.
3: Yeah.
0: So
3: and,
0: that's...
3: the Capitol Theater, yeah, but they more of a... Like, their theater's okay, and it's been vacant since 64, and then they reopened it in 2005.
0: Huh. All right.
3: And their first movie they shown was Charlie's Aunt.
0: Okay.
3: When opening.
0: All right.
3: Yeah,
0: fascinating.
3: I'm planning to go there because, you know, they showed the original Fly movies at that theater, the Vincent Price one.
0: Uh-huh.
3: Yeah, I looked that on the old periodical newspapers in Lawrence.
0: Uh-huh.
3: Yeah. Because, you know, they have a balcony, too, where it was segregated because theaters back then was segregated, and they had to go on that side door, that stairwell that
0: yeah.
3: to the balcony.
0: Yeah.
3: All theaters were like that back then in the South.
0: Yeah. Well, unfortunately, sadly, that's historically accurate of most of the South, unconscionable segregation. But you usually don't have it culminating in being the redneck shop. So, fascinating. Well, I guess it's moved from meeting space for hate to now it's a cultural deal, and that's nice. All right.
3: And it's an abandoned building, and nobody's using it right now.
0: Yeah. Well, it'll be interesting to see what New Beginning Missionary Baptist Church ultimately does with it. I'll try to check out Burden. I know it was out about, 6 years ago and never paid
3: yeah,
0: it any
3: I got
0: attention.
3: Yeah, I watched it last week.
0: Uh-huh.
3: Yeah, it's a good movie to watch.
0: Yeah, just horrible. Human nature. The human condition.
3: Yeah.
0: I don't even like to think about it. That's why we don't talk about anything that matters. I think I saw that the building had been condemned a year ago, and so that
3: it is.
0: All right. So in order for them to use it, they would have to do an awful lot of work, and I guess that's what the Echo Project is about.

0: So I don't think they ever got a permit to renovate it. So I'd say from a public safety standpoint, the city is going to make sure that it's not used unless the Echo Project can go through whatever they need to make it structurally sound.
1: Yeah.
0: Okay. Interesting. Yeah. I'm glad you told me about it. Had no idea. I'm gonna look for that documentary. Thank you. Thanks for the call, Chris.
1: You're welcome.
0: Appreciate it.
1: Thank you so much, Raleigh.
0: Okay, bye. Yeah, that is fascinating to me. Yeah, I've never understood any of it. But yeah, the KKK has to take it over for a tribute to hate. Yeah. Too much time on your hands all the way around. Well, some things just stick in your mind. That's the title of Vashti Bunyan's album. That has all her singles and demos on it between, say, 64 and 67, which would include the request that Brian had, and we'll play it next on WGN Radio.

0: from the album Just Stick in Your Mind, Some Things Just Stick in Your Mind, Singles and Demos, Vashti Bunyan. And that was what Brian wanted to play for the mayor. So there, I swear, I don't pay attention to this stuff. Last time I checked, it was Lori Lightfoot. And this guy's been in what, since 2023? Look, I've been busy. All right, so there you have it. And there was various pictures of him online. And, you know, obviously I assume you approve your photo stills, but there was one that literally looked like he was being electrocuted, like he had his finger in the light socket. And I thought, and why did he say that? And, you know, like I say, it's a publicity show. Why did he say that one was okay? So I guess trying to make a point that I just didn't see. So there you have it for Brian and the mayor. So 888-876-5593. Eduardo in Tampa, welcome back to WGN Radio.
1: Hey, Raleigh. Let me request a song here before I talk a little bit about young people being more involved in activity, especially since we got the U.S. soccer thing coming up. Sonny Rollins, I'm going to request the Sonny Rollins song, Pa's Pal.
0: Okay.
1: Yeah, I think it's 1956, if I'm not mistaken.
0: Okay.
2: You're already
0: I forgot about this. I'm in the news. Hang on, don't go away.
1: Oh, yeah, okay.
0: Yeah, forgot completely about the news. So, yeah, obviously I don't listen to it or I'd know who was the mayor.

0: WGN Radio, I'm Riley James, and yes, it's Muddy Waters, and that was Laura's request, Park or Not, fine song. Got my mojo working, actually a flip side, On Chess, the 45 in 1957. Fine song. All right, now, we were interrupted by the news because I wasn't paying attention. Well, that's sort of my theme song, isn't it? And I was about to welcome Eduardo on the air. I did off the air, but we'll welcome again officially. So now you're on the air. Eduardo, welcome back to WGN Radio.
1: Yeah, so I don't know if you heard my request. So Sonny Rollins, Paul's Pal.
0: Okay, Sonny Rollins. No, I just wrote this down. Yeah. Okay, but okay,
1: like,
0: yes.
1: Like 1956.
0: Okay, got it.
1: Yeah, I was listening to some of his songs over the weekend.
0: Nice.
1: Yeah, I was going to talk a little bit about the young people, and I'm glad we got the World Cup because this gets young kids excited. They said that 14 million more playing soccer than before. That was 10 million, so that's great to hear. One of the weekend CBS shows had a thing where they showed these young people where they put the electronic devices to the side and they were at the table, you know, socializing, playing games and all that with other young people. So that's great to see, because there's one stat that I thought was very disappointing, and that 40% of people that graduate, when they go to work, that degree doesn't even apply to what they're working at.
0: Well, of course not. But remember, originally, universities and colleges, more to the point, were not meant for vocational education. They weren't meant to prepare you for a job. They were mostly liberal arts college for the more upper crust people to give them a well-rounded view of society. Not like we're preparing you for a job, but of course, over the years, it became exactly that. And I'd say the majority of majors probably in the colleges of arts and sciences do not make you employable. You know, if you're a history major or an English lit major or sociology major, that's not going to get you in the door for a job. So the question is, why are you going? You know, and the explosion toward college really started in the early 60s and, of course, was exacerbated tremendously by Vietnam. Everybody was majoring in, I don't want to go to war, and who could blame them? So enrollment was almost a de facto thing. If you were male in the mid-60s, latter 60s, you were going to go to college because you got that 2S deferment, you know. But other than, they also had educationally a real move, and I thought this was insane, away from voc-tech education in the high schools. It was seen somehow of like lower classes. I'll tell you what a plumber makes today certainly is a lot more than anybody who majored in English literature. But nonetheless, the voc-tech thing fell out of favor in many cases. I don't think it's good. I hope we're returning to it.
1: Yeah, there was that famous, well, I don't know if it's famous, but anybody living on the South side like I ever did, it was close to 26th and Cal, where the jail was, but 31st and Kedzie, they had the Washburn.
0: Uh-huh.
1: It was called Washburn Trade School, something like that. But I know the first word was Washburn.
0: Uh-huh.
1: Anybody that's from the South side, they know about Washburn.
0: Yeah, no, it's exactly what it was, Washburn Trade School, and it closed in 93, and it opened a year later as part of the community colleges.
1: Okay.
0: But it was... It was great. And, you know, like I mentioned before, Donald Byrd went to Cass Polytech in Chicago, which also was great. These were wonderful opportunities for kids.
1: You know what else they mentioned? The word networking. And I got to tell you, that's an interesting word, networking. They said they found more jobs networking. I got to tell you, my real estate agent, when I moved from Chicago to Tampa, was networking.
0: Well, I'm a big believer in that. I certainly in careers like, for instance, broadcasting, where, you know, there's no real measure of that is objective. It's all subjective. You know, it's one person's opinion that something's good or not more than anything else. And I always said from early on, the bank account you need if you're going to be in radio is a bank account of contacts. And I never once in my 32 cities and 50 radio stations never once got a job without a direct conduit. It was either somebody I knew or somebody that I knew, but it was never just send a tape. Absolutely not.
1: Or looking something up somewhere.
0: Well, there was no internet, of course, or anything like that. But, you know, when you were looking, then, you'd go to the newsstands that they used to have and buy the newspapers from all over the country. And you'd read the trades to see what was open or what wasn't. But, you know, I've mentioned many times that I got to WIBC in Indianapolis where I had no business being on that radio station. I clearly wasn't good enough. But I was a female with a first phone, you know, an engineering license, and the desire to work late nights. And I used to joke that, you know, I could have been speaking Farsi on the tape and they would have hired me. While that's true, the real reality is no, because I had a conduit. I had somebody who knew the people in charge very well who called and vouched for me. Whether I would have gotten it without that, I don't know. But even there, it was directly related to a conduit. And so, they call it networking today. I always called it your bank account of contacts. It's vital. It's vital in every field.
1: Yeah.
0: And, you know, people who, kind of put it down, don't understand that contacts are necessary but not sufficient. In other words, if you don't have the goods to pull it off, whatever job you're going for, it doesn't matter how many people you know. It's not going to be nepotism. But if you do have the goods, the difference between getting the job and not is who do you know? Period.
1: Yeah.
0: And I don't think it's different today. Certainly it's not in media. I don't know about other fields because I've never tried to get a job in another field.
1: Mm-hmm. Yeah, those are very, very good points.
0: Yeah, so I'm sure that in more objective professions where it literally can be measured, the success rate, even sales, I guess, that's one thing. But anything subjective, you know, like being a talent, if you will, that's completely subjective. You better know people.
1: Yeah. What's your, I'm going to leave you because we're shutting down. You know, you're closed down 15 minutes. And I mean, there's still tomorrow and Thursday. Okay. What's your schedule? Because I know you got the Stanley Cup.
0: Tomorrow is a full show starting at 10. And Thursday is a slight delay for the Stanley Cup, depending. Of course, they could go into double overtime or something or whatever they call it.
1: Right.
0: And it'd be really late. But for right now, like tonight, we pretty much got in on time. I think we're 15 minutes late.
1: Oh, yeah. Yeah, pretty good. Yeah. Okay, Riley. Well, again, thank you.
0: I'll look forward to it. Thanks. Appreciate it. Yep. Yeah, and I, to the best of my knowledge, there's nothing tomorrow. I haven't looked at the schedule, but I will, so that I'm not not blindsided by that. But in the meantime, we have, what is with my magic twanger tonight? We have Kimberly and Dalton, who has called back. All right, Kimberly, what's up tonight?
2: Can you hear me this time?
0: I hear you fine.
2: Okay, hi. I had two questions and one short story.
0: Okay.
2: The one question is, we had static when you played that song with Hushabye. Was that the name of it, and who did it? Because it's perfect for the baby.
0: The Mystics, M-Y-S-T-I-C-S, Mystics, and the song is Hushabye.
2: Okay.
0: One word. It was on Lori, and I'm sure that's on YouTube.
2: Oh, sure. I'll look that up.
0: Okay.
2: And then we didn't have you on the first half hour. We thought you were delayed tonight, so... Did you happen to play the song for my granddaughter, or if you did, I'll play the rerun. If not, I'll wait till whenever you do it.
0: I will play it tomorrow, but yes, and I wrote this down, and let me put it to the top of the list. You're talking about I Say a Little Prayer. I Say a Little Prayer.
2: Yeah.
0: I'll play it next. How about that?
2: Oh, okay, and then one little short story.
0: Yes.
2: You and I think Laura brought up George Carlin a couple weeks ago. I think it was Laura.
0: Uh-huh.
2: And, there's a little story about my mom. She hasn't had the energy to call you and tell you it. But anyway, years ago, there was a steakhouse downtown called Henrici's. And my parents had gone to dinner there. So my mother was waiting outside for my dad to pull the car up to go home. And she was all dressed up, nice dress, you know, whatever. And a guy came up to her looking homeless, T-shirt, jeans, hair with a ponytail. And he stops in front of her and looks at her and points at her. He says, "You're going to die. You're going to die."
0: What?
2: And I mean, he shook her all up. And in the meantime, my dad came. But it was on, and it bothered her for quite a while, but it was on, he was on Johnny Carson some years later. And he brought it up that in Chicago, he tried out a thing on a lady in front of the steak, on Reese's Steakhouse in Chicago.
0: No
2: and
0: kidding.
2: He walked up to her and did that to her. It was on, he said it on Johnny Carson. So So I had it, when you talked about George Carlin, I wanted to tell you the story, or that you know the story, because that was something else.
0: That's a great story. Did he happen to say on Carson exactly what he was hoping your mother would react? I mean, I can't imagine.
2: I don't remember. I keep thinking somewhere along the line we'll see the rerun, but I would imagine he was looking for a reaction.
0: Well, yeah.
2: What he could share, that he could share, but I don't remember the exact reason.
0: That's fascinating. Yeah. Well, the guy who really got him going was Dan Sorkin from WCFL. George Carlin used to be an accountant. And he was arrested in Chicago in 1962 alongside Lenny Bruce. He had nothing to do with obscenity, but he was put in the same paddy wagon. His deal was he just wouldn't, he was a stand-up, and he wouldn't show police his ID. And so they threw him in the same paddy wagon as Lenny Bruce.
2: Oh, my goodness. Yeah. Now, this had to be the early 70s, I think, but anyway, it was
0: fascinating. It was, I love it. That's a lot of fun to actually kind of get the rest of the story. I love it.
2: I know. I'll keep hoping for the rerun, because that I don't think we can remember, but that was shocking at that time.
0: Well,
2: but at any rate,
0: I'll give you a tip. If it happened while Johnny was still in New York, there is no rerun, because they didn't save the tapes. But if it happened, there are some clips, but not the tapes. That's when Johnny went ballistic. I mean ballistic. He didn't need a microphone to hear him coast to coast, but that's also when Carson Productions took ownership of the show.
2: Later.
0: Yeah, if it was
2: in color, and I think it was later.
0: Well, it could be in color either way, but yeah, but if it was...
2: I mean, it was a long time later. Yeah. It wasn't, like, immediate, so, some years later.
0: Okay, interesting stuff.
2: Probably the 80s.
0: Oh, yeah, well, that was all L.A. Okay, thanks. Appreciate it.
2: Okay, good night.
0: Yeah,
2: Thank you.
0: All the L.A. stuff, 100% preserved, but the New York stuff, just a few, and that was the good stuff, too, just a few clips here and there. But yes, I Say a Little Prayer. It'll come up next on WGN Radio.

0: WGN Radio, I'm Raleigh James. 1967, Dionne Warwick was on fire. All that stuff was on Scepter, and yes, it was Backrack and David who wrote and produced it, but everybody knows that, but not many people are probably aware that Phil Ramone was the recording engineer on that, and so much more. So that's right. Kimberly called last night, played that for Thea, who is doing much better, and we are thrilled to hear that. So 888-876-5593. If you want the waning moments, when things are particularly quiet and nobody's calling, well, the first thing I think of is, oh man, well, let's see what's going on with today's edition of 2020 News.
1: 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I'm Grant Marshall, 2020 News. Real news, real stories, real fun. Blasted bungle in the jungle. Boombox badness in South L.A. A fireworks fireball blew a backyard bungalow to bits with witnesses wailing they found parts of him scattered through the smoke-choked street. Cops and crews combing the crispy catastrophe while neighbors ducked debris from the pyrotechnic pandemonium. Another reminder that backyard bomb builders don't just fizzle. Sometimes they fricassee the whole freaking block. Times scare. You never knew what hell you'd get at Midtown New York's Hotel Carter. Once labeled the dirtiest hotel in America, gloom and doom with the view was the scene of grisly crimes like the half-naked woman thrown out a window, an infant beaten to death, and a night manager murdered in the lobby. Owners of the filthy, forlorn Fleabag managed to halt it being auctioned off, but hopes to turn the 25-story tower of terror into housing for artists remain the stuff of dreams and screams. Latrine light up. In New Jersey, a booming bathroom blast blew a battered blue porta-potty two-bits at a bustling Ocean County job site, bringing bomb squads, baffled builders, and barking bomb-sniffing beagles barreling into the block. Cops say the combustive crapper catastrophe could have been caused by an explosive device. Nobody was busted, nobody was blasted, but one Andy Dump's weekly wash-up was wildly wiped out. Suddenly, baking brownies became a hazardous occupation. And that's what's happening. I'm Grant Marshall, 2020 News.
0: All right, so there you have it. Kevin Gershon does such a wonderful job at that, and the writing on that, and Steve, his buddy, also just, I think, classic writing. And anyway, news that actually existed, every bit of it, stories are real, but the way they tell it is not necessarily damn near fricasseed the whole block. I love that. Okay, well, anyhow, 888-876-5593 is 8888. Raleigh, if you want the waning moments. Now, tomorrow night is, I do believe, a full show, but before I say that, let me first take a look here at WGNradio.com, which tells you all the time. All you have to do is go to weekday and then upcoming schedule and sports. That's the place to look. And you scroll down and you find out that, full show starting at 10 on Thursday, right after the Stanley Cup final. That's game 5, don't you know? The Vegas Golden Knights at the Carolina Hurricanes. So, yeah, that's it. Then, of course, that's pretty much it. I'm trying to see when the next games are. Of course, you know, we'll see how they do. But the following week, assuming they're still playing, I don't know what the deal is the following week. I guess we have to find out. If they have a game, it'll be Wednesday, June 17th, for the Stanley Cup final. And if it's necessary. So it'll be a full show or not. But anyway, tomorrow is a full show. And then after that, it is a full show. Well, not a full show, but probably mostly a full show. Probably about 10:15, I'm guessing, unless they go into some weird kind of overtime, which is always possible. It's always fun to look at television and movies and see that some of them are just like written by psychics. It really makes you wonder. And, for instance, the Titanic, there was actually a novel years before it. It was called the 14 years before it, the Titan. And it was Futility, which was later retitled The Wreck of the Titan, telling the story of a massive British ocean liner, the Titan, described by everyone as unsinkable, struck an iceberg in the North Atlantic, carried too few lifeboats, and sank in April. It literally mirrored the tragedy. Makes you wonder. And then, of course, when it comes to science fiction, yeah, how did cartoonists know exactly what spacesuits were going to look like 40 years later? But it sure seems like that. Or Isaac Asimov, who imagined the iPad, well, more or less, back in 1964. And that was just a little essay for the New York Times where he described life in 2014. Among his predictions, would people would use a compact screen to read books, watch videos, communicate with others. And literally, it foresaw smart electronics all the way around. In 1998, on The Simpsons, when you dish upon a star, Homer crashes into a Hollywood meeting and they see a sign that reads, 20th Century Fox, a division of Walt Disney Company. At the time, it was just sort of a nod to Disney's ever-growing empire. It certainly wasn't true, but I'm done. Oh, I'm over. I'm talking to myself again. I can stop. I can pick it up again tomorrow night, 21 hours from now. So until then, we'll say that that's a wrap, and we'll thank Adam for keeping us on the air and John for screening your calls. But above all, I thank you for calling, and I hope to hear from you tomorrow night. I'm Raleigh James. It's WGN Radio.

0: Well, there I am. All right, so a couple hours to get together, actually almost three. If it's on your mind, it'll be on mine. And last night we were talking during Monday Night Trivia with Victor. And since so many of you have admonished me not to lose sight of the fact that on Monday Night Trivia we just do trivia, which we did last night, thanks to all of your calls, I said, Victor, we'll call back tomorrow night and we can talk about Wingding and more. And sure enough, looked up on the screen as I got in here, and Victor's ready and waiting. So welcome back to WGN Radio.
1: Thanks. And tonight, that Pennsylvania station's clobbering in.
0: Really?
1: Yeah.
0: That's interesting. I want to write that down because I haven't
1: I think it's WHYF.
0: Yeah. And it's just all over 720.
1: Yeah.
0: Okay. All right. Well, I will definitely. I didn't do it after we last talked. I had a little note, and I, of course, ignored it. But I sure will tonight, and we'll see what we can find out, because clearly I don't think they should be on the air at night, from what I can tell. So we'll check it out. All right. Well, thanks for the info. Yeah.
1: Anyhow, Nick found my song that I like on the Mill Grant Show.
0: Yeah.
1: On Channel 5.
0: Yeah.
1: And they play Japanese Sandman, and at the end of the song, Mill Grant says, did you like the record? And this one girl says, yeah, I give it a 95. And he says, why do you give it a high number? Because you can dance to it.
0: Yeah, right, right. Absolutely got a nice beat and you can dance to it. As I heard on one, it's got a nice dance and you can beat to it. And I didn't even want to go there, but anyway, we'll play the cellos. My favorite part of that, like I was saying to Nick, is when they stop down cold. He says, "Oh, you guys get to say the good part. All I say is he goes orang type." So we'll play that.
1: Yep.
0: Yeah. Absolutely. And we were talking about Wingding, which was Kirby Scott. Kirby Confer, and a very interesting time to be on the air with that, because that was 1966. It debuted in June of 66. Now, by that time, yep. Buddy Dean had been off the air over a year and a half. And so, of course, the Buddy Dean Show was a lot like American Bandstand, only better, as far as I'm concerned. But it was also a pretty straightforward time, because there weren't many influences like what would happen with album rock and all of that. But when Kirby came on, I mean, Wingding was interesting because while some people say it was similar to American Bandstand, I don't think the Mothers of Invention were ever on American Bandstand. So
1: no, they were.
0: Yeah.
1: And my sister was a go-go dancer on that show.
0: Oh, perfect. Perfect. I bet she has a lot of nice stories.
1: Yeah, and when she was being interviewed, my mother says, oh, Stephanie, why didn't you dress properly, or
0: she wouldn't have gotten the job if she dressed properly. That was WDCA, that was a TV20 that Milt signed on the air, and I think the clip with Frank Zappa is actually on YouTube. So Wingding was quite interesting, because those were difficult times to navigate there through the end of the 60s. It was hard to do a straight dance show, because a lot of the music the teens were listening to was not really danceable.
1: Yeah, and then Nick wanted me to tell you about another dance show on Channel 14, WOOK TV.
0: Yeah.
1: Oh, you're going to laugh when you hear this. Couple of times, nobody showed up, but they went ahead with it anyway, and you would see the record spinning on the turntable.
0: Yeah, this is Teen-O-Rama.
1: Yeah.
0: And, it's interesting. I wish, and I realized at the time that 2-inch tape for video was very expensive, so they didn't save much. But I really wish that the soul dance shows were preserved. Firstly, when they did show up, they could dance better than anybody on American Bandstand, that's for damn sure. But the other thing is they were just wonderfully colorful. There was a guy out of, they said Philadelphia, but the station was actually out of Wilmington, Delaware, and Mitch Thomas. And it was a great show. And yeah, Teen-O-Rama was, that's like 63 to 70. And
1: yes.
0: that, and there again, as Top 40 had the problem of deciding whether they're going to play with more bubblegum or harder album rock, you had soul that was going to be, for the most part, mainstream. Now, toward the end of the '60s, it started to be soul with a message, and I'll leave that there. But it was a great respite in some ways. I think that there is a museum in D.C. that has some clips of Teen-O-Rama, but I don't think whole shows are anywhere.
1: Yeah, I think there's I can't remember the name of the museum, but there's another radio museum in Beltsville. And when my fiance was living, she took me there a couple of times, and we got to have a nice tour, and
0: that was
1: to see a little bit of Howdy Doody.
0: Are you talking about National Cable Radio and Television Museum?
1: Memories.
0: Yeah. And I think it was actually was it in Bowie rather than Beltsville, because National Capital Radio.
1: Bowie,
0: yeah. That was National Capital Radio and Television Museum. And it is, I shouldn't say was, because it is still there, and it's open weekends, like Friday through Sunday, and they've got some interesting stuff. They charge to get in, but it's not a lot. It's like $5-7 or something like that, and a lot of fun stuff.
1: Yeah. And I was telling Nick, one of the DJs on the Teen-O-Rama dance party. I don't know who did it first, and then I think the Moon Man did it for a while.
0: Yeah, only he didn't call himself that. We can't say what he did call himself. But I fell out of my chair the first time I heard him on the air. So yes. From the moon, absolutely.
1: Yeah, he would start his show saying, "Come on, Big Bad Rocket, you can do it, you can do it."
0: Yeah, it was fun stuff, just fun stuff.
1: It really was.
0: You know, and that was an almost legitimate television show. I think after a while it was Bob King, but Moon Man, like you mentioned. But remember Hollywood Breeze? That was one of the guys. And Leon Isaac Kennedy. That was, one of the historically, as far as that, African-American oriented teen dance shows. There weren't many, and I don't think there were any that lasted that long. So
1: I remember,
0: there's a documentary.
1: WEBB was another good station.
0: Oh, well, sure.
1: Baltimore.
0: Well, yeah, but
1: when I was at Maryland School for the Blind, I would listen to that station. That was kind of neat.
0: Well, James Brown owned it.
1: Yes.
0: So, sure.
1: And then after that station went off the air, another station came on for a couple of months. All jobs, all the time.
0: Yeah. Well, if you're on 1360 AM and Baltimore and the Godfather of Soul has sold you, I guess what do you do? But as weak as it was and as horrible as the Eatons were, WSID 1010, Daytimer, of course, was still a wonderful radio station.
1: Yeah.
0: Yeah.
1: Because I used to listen to that station. And one of the DJs, Chop Chop Fisher on WWIN,
0: yep.
1: His daughter went to the Maryland School for the Blind.
0: Oh, okay.
1: Yeah.
0: Good.
1: Well, anyhow.
0: Nice to talk to you.
1: Thank you for taking my
0: call. Always.
1: And I hope to hear my song.
0: You will hear
1: coming in the next
0: you will hear
1: break.
0: Rang Tang Ding Dong. I am the Japanese Samurai, because I talk about that break that where they stop down so often. I think everybody needs to hear it. So you will,
1: yes.
0: right after the news.
1: Thank you.
0: All right,
1: you.
0: Thanks. Appreciate it. All right, because the news is coming up in just a couple of minutes, and then it's a free-for-all. If it's on your mind, it'll be on mine. As long as there's, no social significance whatsoever. That's right. As long as we just have a good time, I don't care. We can talk about anything. But speaking of social significance, at least historically, a few weeks ago we were talking about nursery rhymes that had more sordid underbellies. Well, it turns out that there's even more of them. Yeah, it makes you wonder. Now, what I found most interesting when I was reading about this is apparently it was a thing to have children's stories with death. No, I don't know what they were thinking. But apart from that, there are a few that might surprise you. So we can talk about that. Or as I say, whatever you'd like to discuss, it's up for grabs. 888-876-5593 on WGN Radio.
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2: You

0: Big man. All you guys say the big things. All I get to say is a he goes rank tang ding dong
1: ranky sang. My favorite part. And I think that's Alvin Williams, who was sort of the bass voice for the group, but also the guy who wrote all of the stuff, including Rang Tang Ding Dong. So there you have it, 1957 on Apollo. But actually, it was the last thing they did on Apollo that I thought was the best thing they ever did, which was the flip of What's the Matter for You, called I Beg for Your Love. So maybe we'll get to that later. But there you have it. Things you just don't hear anymore. And from all accounts that I've read about it, that was totally spontaneous when he goes, hold it. All you guys get to say all the big stuff. All I get to say. Yeah, just absolutely spontaneous in that session. And they kept the track. And as far as I'm concerned, it made the song. So there you have the cellos. Now, in terms of these rhymes, and again, if it's on your mind, we can change the story to anything you want. But everybody knows about Ring Around the Rosie. And the most interesting part of that is that it turns out historians of proven that it's really not possible timing-wise. Supposedly, this was a reference to the bubonic plague. The ring is a red rash, and the posies are flowers or herbs carried to ward off the disease, and we all fall down means you die. Well, yeah, wonderful. Timing, however, the rhyme was not recorded in print until the late 19th century, which was centuries after the Black Death of the mid-1300s and London's Great Plague of 1665. And no evidence linking rhyme and disease before the mid-20th century, actually. So where that originated, who knows? Versions of it vary kind of wildly, and versions of the words also vary pretty much as well. But the plague theory is one of the most widespread things and turns out just not true. Now, with regard to London Bridges falling down, there might be something there. Supposedly, there's an unsettling echo of truth, and the deal that they say, and in the early versions, additional verses proposed ways to rebuild the bridge: wooden, clay, brick and mortar, iron and steel, even silver and gold, before finally suggesting a different solution entirely: set a man to watch all night, and some versions mention that he's imprisoned. So that last detail is what fascinated folklorists, because stories about human sacrifices connected to bridges apparently were not unknown. And according to the legends, bridges, walls, and gates required a living person, often a child, to be tasked within the foundations and located within the foundations so their spirit could guard the structure, ultimately killed within the foundations. That's right. So the spirit could, in fact, guard and preserve the bridge from collapse. And that's pretty out there as far as that goes. And those who look at the history of these things say that it's possible London Bridge is the only nursery rhyme where there's justification for suggesting that it preserves the memory of a dark and terrible rite of past times. What? Yeah, kill people and put them in the bridge? Well, it doesn't mean historians think medieval Londoners routinely imprisoned children inside bridges and killed them. Direct evidence connecting the rhyme to an actual sacrifice is absolutely lacking, I'm pleased to say. But similar bridge legends appear. Germany to Greece and everywhere in between, stories of foundation sacrifices persisted. Yeah, pretty much almost to this day. And it's entirely possible the song does have dark origin, but who knows? Then there's Humpty Dumpty. Yeah, had a great fall, don't you know? And it does not conceal a tale about the English Civil War. That's online, too. One popular theory claims it was Humpty Dumpty was a massive cannon used by royalists that was toppled from a wall during the siege of Colchester in 1648. Yeah, just days ago. Another says it was a siege engine, a device used to destroy heavy fortifications employed during the siege of Gloucester. Historians dismiss that one as well. The simpler explanation is also the oldest one. Humpty Dumpty was originally written as What Am I? A riddle. And the answer was an egg. All right, so early sources explicitly describe it that way. Though, of course, modern readers will go to any extent. Lewis Carroll, 1871 novel, Through the Looking Glass, turned Humpty Dumpty into an anthropomorphic egg, so why not? All right. But once you know it's a riddle, the strange details make a little more sense. And so it actually never says that Humpty Dumpty is an egg, because riddles don't give away their solutions. All right. Who killed Cock Robin? I, said the sparrow. Yeah, and on it goes. That's the one where I got the notion from the historians that, oh my God, there's something to death and kids' tales here. And obviously, Who Killed Cock Robin does not hide its darkness, to say the least. It's open there, and there were a number of books that were popular at the time under titles like The Death and Burial of Cock Robin, and some are suggesting it's political satire and all that, but regardless, this was the part. Apparently, there's a broader tradition of mock funerals, animal ballads, and playful death imagery common to Victorian-era children's culture. Oh, does it? That say a lot. So compared with many nursery rhyme conspiracy theories, the darker interpretations of Cock Robin are somewhat intriguing, though I think even more so to think that, oh, that's the way children's tales were. Yeah, well, it explains so much, don't you think? Then, of course, we'll conclude with, Jack and Jill or Mary, Mary, quite contrary, both of which have stories. And, of course, you probably heard about that. And Jack and Jill was not the plague. And you know, they'll blame anything on the plague. And as far as Mary, Mary, quite contrary, Mary, Queen of Scots, arguing all the pretty maids in a row are famous ladies in waiting. Well, folklorists are unconvinced about that, too. So, 888-876-5593-8888. Raleigh, talk about one of my favorite things, the Sea Crane Company. And I'll tell you what, we have so many of the Sea Crane products in the house. I'm almost countless amount. If they make it, I want it. And by John's bedside, he has the CC Radio 3, and I have the CC Radio 2E. And the CC Radio 3 includes Bluetooth. And I'll tell you what, the sound of this radio is good enough that you'll want to use it as your Bluetooth speaker, and you can do that. But more than that, if you're looking for a terrific radio that has killer reception, AM and FM, NOAA weather alerts and the weather band and that Bluetooth connectivity and the 2-meter ham band, it's all in the CC Radio 3. And right now, if you've been holding off on the CC Radio 3 because you're saying, a little on the pricey side, well, this week, 10% off your order, 10% off your entire order. 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John swears by it. And I know it's terrific, and I think you will like it as well. You tell them Raleigh sent you on WGN Radio.

0: 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I'm Raleigh James. Carl in Chicago requested it, so we played it. Johnny Burnett, Dreamin', 1960, on Liberty. And I'll tell you what, he was the younger of the Burnett brothers, Dorsey being the older. And when they formed the Johnny Burnett Trio in 1952, that was just, I think, Paul Burleson was the third of the trio, but influencing to say the least. A lot of rockabilly started right there, and sadly didn't hear too much of him because he died in 1964 in Clear Lake, California, and it was a sad deal all the way around. But he got all. And by the way, it was a fishing boat that was struck by a cabin cruiser, and the impact threw him off the boat, and that was it. And that was the end of that. But of course, Dorsey went on and did some things that were certainly credible. But the Johnny Burnett Trio, or was it originally called the Rhythm Rangers, was wonderful. They got an audition on the Amateur Hour, and they won. I think they won like three times in a row, and they got in the finals. And it gave them a recording contract on Coral, and then the Rock and Roll Trio was what they became, and then later, of course, the Johnny Burnett Trio, and just great stuff. And what can I say? So Carl has a good taste there. Now James in on the South Side is back in full force with plenty of stories. But again, James, you sent me a video. I have no idea what it says because I don't do video.
1: Okay, let's see. I think I'd sent you one about. There was something about a dog and a becoming like a best friends with a baby.
0: Well, that's not the one. The one that floated in my boat, as far as that is the Florida woman legally married to a carnival ride. Now, the interesting thing is she identifies herself as objectum sexual. See, I never saw that as any of the choices, but apparently it's a documented psychological orientation in which a person develops genuine romantic and emotional attachment to inanimate objects. This, by the way, would perfectly explain AI, but I digress. Her partner of choice is a 70-foot skydiver carnival ride named Bruce. She has a committed relationship with Bruce and has had that for years. They have anniversaries and candlelit dinners, and I don't know how Bruce partakes in that. Describes their dynamic as an old married couple. She spent $90,000 of her own money to restore Bruce after he fell into disrepair. An act of devotion most humans would not extend to other humans, but nonetheless, the ceremony was real. The legal status was not. Apparently, Florida law requires both parties in a marriage appear in person to apply for a license. And there are very few government buildings with doors large enough to admit Bruce. So he couldn't sign the paperwork. So there's no legal standing as far as that goes. But, you know, both partners having to show up in person, what's stopping from someone from marrying a Saint Bernard? No, don't even go there. But, as we think of things like you can only your lawfully wedded spouse can, get your Medicare if you die, or your Social Security if you die, whatever. Well, why not? A Saint Bernard sounds good to me. So apparently, this is absolutely true, which explains Florida in ways I otherwise couldn't.
1: When I saw it, I thought, are we kidding? I mean, I admit to have loving rides. Those type of rides, long rides and stuff like that. But that is a devotion that I guess you could say it's in the words of Johnny Mathis, it's incredible.
0: Yes, it's special. And there's another woman who married the Eiffel Tower. But I suspect that the Eiffel Tower engages in bigamy, because I'm sure she's not the only one, it being so famous and all. And then there was a man who declared his full romantic commitment to a Volkswagen Beetle that he apparently had owned for 30 years. Obviously, this is not a man of good taste. So apparently, the deal is that these people are willing to go public about it, and Linda wants you to know that her relationship with Bruce is going extremely well. All right, then. You've ended the hour. We'll talk to you again soon. Thanks for the link. It was a lot of fun.
1: Okay.
0: All right, good
1: You're
0: deal.
1: Welcome.
0: Thanks.
1: I hope you. There was a couple of potential questions in there for you.
0: I will take a look at that. I promise. All right. So we'll pick it up next hour. We got Mike in Elmwood Park who's got an update and some requests too. And your calls are more than welcome. Coming up on WGN Radio.

0: WGN Radio, I'm Raleigh James, and that's Cello's record I was talking about. Orangutan Ding Dong was the first thing they released on Apollo in 1957, and I Beg for Your Love, a flip side, was the last thing in 1958. Their entire career was four singles, pretty much. And, of course, Orangutan Ding Dong being the most memorable. Alvin Williams, the bass singer, wrote them all. And the interesting thing about that is that virtually disappeared after that. All of these guys, they were from Manhattan, and there was Alton Campbell and Billy Montgomery and Cliff Williams and Bobby Thomas and Alvin Williams. And if they did anything else, I don't know. But I thought that was just a gorgeous record. Talk about a woulda, coulda, shoulda. All right, so we've got Fran and Austin. Welcome back to WGN Radio.
1: Hey, Raleigh. I was wondering about the nursery rhyme that sing a song of sixpence, pocket full of rye, 4 and 20 blackbirds baked in a pie. When the pie was open, the birds began to sing. Wasn't that a dainty dish to set before a king? I wonder what that was all about.
0: Yeah. And of course, we're finding out that most of the people who have these great stories, someone along the way made them up. But Sing a Song of Sixpence was an 18th century ditty, and apparently it's listed in the Roud Folk Song Index, so that's what it's considered. And it was first minted in 1551. And as far as that goes. Now, a sixpence, that has been out of fashion since, what, 1971? Obsolete around 1980. But, you know, there are many people who think that maybe it was from Shakespeare's Twelfth Night. Come on, there's a sixpence for you, let's have a song. And in Beaumont and Fletcher's 1614 play, Bonaducha contains the line, "Whoa, here's a stir now, sing a song of sixpence." It's been attributed to George Stevens, who used it as a pun at the expense of poet laureate Henry James Pye, but that's P-Y-E. But the first verse had already appeared in print as Tommy Thumb's Pretty Songbook before that. So, yeah, sing a song of sixpence, a bag full of rye, 4 and 20 naughty birds baked in, boys baked in a pie. So the next printed version that survives comes from 1780, and there were two verses, and the boys were replaced by the birds. So originally they were 4 and 20 naughty boys, and then 4 and 20 naughty. Yeah, I know. None of us.
1: For some reason, that 4 and 20 blackbirds, and when the pie was open, the birds began to sing. That darn thing freaked me out.
0: Well, yeah.
1: And it's just like, oh, you open this pie and these birds.

0: fly around their house, or if a bird flies over me or something like that, I get a little bit weird. I'm not sure what it is, and I've talked to a couple of other people who feel that way about birds. And
1: yeah.
0: I'm not sure what, I don't know if there's something called, I don't know what you'd call it, phobia.
1: Right, exactly. Possibly, or we can talk, maybe it's a past life, or who knows. But there was an Italian cookbook in 1549 that contained a recipe placing live birds into a pie. To make pie so that birds may be alive and then fly out when it is cut up was referred to in a cookbook in 1725 by John Knott. The wedding of Marie de Medici and Henry IV of France in 1600 contained some parallels. The first surprise, though, came shortly before the starter when the guests sat down, unfolded their napkins, and saw songbirds fly out. The highlight of the meal was the sherbets of milk and honey, which were created by God knows what bird. Nothing I can pronounce. So,
0: Oh my goodness! I would have left that dinner party.
1: Well, you and me both. But in 1951, we had the Oxford Dictionary of Nursery Rhymes by the Opies, Iona and Peter. And write, the rhyme has been tied to a variety of historical events, that's the frightening part, or folklorish symbols such as the queen symbolizing the moon, the king the sun, and the blackbirds the number of hours in a day. Or, as the authors indicate, the blackbirds have been seen as an allusion to monks during the period of the dissolution of the monasteries. These are people who have far too much time on their hands. And they have Catherine of Aragon representing the queen and Anne Boleyn, the maid. The rye and the birds have been seen to represent a tribute to Henry VII. And on another level, the term pocketful of rye may in fact refer to an older term of measurement. The number 24 been tied to Reformation and the printing of the English Bible with 24 letters. From a folklorish tradition, the blackbird taking the maid's nose has been seen as a demon stealing her soul. There's no corroborative evidence for any of the foregoing.
0: Oh, my God.
1: Yeah. Yeah.
0: And all these are nursery rhymes for kids. Yeah, I heard that the ring around the rosy was a diphtheria thing.
1: Yeah, well, apparently it's any type of plague, you name it, you insert here. But apparently the answer is none of them. And then there's one that says, well, no, Blackbeard the pirate created Sing a Song of Sixpence with lyrics as a code to recruit new crew for the pirate ship. Blackbird had nothing to do with the song. And then Snopes talks about it, but, you know, who would believe that no matter what? And the bottom line is sixpence, of course. The coin was a decent amount of money back then, and a pocket full of rye was a bag of whiskey rye. Oh, well. So the blackbirds were the pirates who worked for Blackbeard. And they're being baked in a pie as the pirates setting up a ruse to raid a nearby ship and capture it. Well.
0: Oh, my.
1: Yeah.
0: Gary made a joke. He said, I wonder if they came out singing Walking in Rhythm.
1: Really? Exactly. That'd be great. So why not? Apparently, there have been television shows about this this topic, mostly true stories in 2003. I don't know what network that was. Urban Legend Reveals, and it asked, was the nursery rhyme Sing a Song of Sixpence uses a code to recruit pirates? And apparently, the show claimed it was true. And it's since been found out, no, it wasn't. The show used Snopes as their source. Oh, God. And then Snopes posted a page about their mistake. Oh, great. Yeah, no, I'm telling you, can't believe TV no matter what you're seeing. All right, so, I don't know as far as that goes. So, apparently, it's got a long history, but birds came later. It was boys originally.
0: Oh, okay. And speaking of the blackbirds, I would like to request Walking in Rhythm.
1: Oh, absolutely. Let me get that out here.
0: And the other one I want to hear is Lover, Please.
1: Please come back. Don't be a pain one down the track. Okay.
0: Down the track.
1: Yeah. Let's see. Yes, I already put the blackbirds up. I'm going to play, the Mystics' Hushabye. That was Mike's request. Then I'll play the blackbirds. And after the blackbirds, I've already forgotten the other one you just mentioned. Oh, God.
0: Oh, Lover, Please.
1: Oh, yes, of course. How could I forget Lover, Please? All right.
0: Yeah.
1: Yeah, I can't imagine.
0: Okay.
1: All right, we will do it to it. Thanks.
0: Okay, thanks.
1: I appreciate it.
0: Bye.
1: All right. So, yes, Hush a Bible.

0: WGN Radio. I'm Raleigh James, signature New York doo-wop. I'll tell you what, 1959 on Laurie, five Italian guys from Brooklyn who you never heard of before and you've never heard of since. I always wonder about that. They were on, as mentioned, they're on Laurie, and they put out, I don't know, half a dozen records, maybe singles, and then that's it. What happened to these people? And when you start to try and find out, you'll see all sorts of incorrect things, like a couple of guys from Minneapolis who supposedly were in the group, not at the time. All right, so that was Mike and Elmwood's request, though, and Mike apparently has an update. All right, well, and we want to hear it, too. So, Mike, welcome back to WGN Radio.
1: Yeah, Raleigh, thank you for the request. My wife, she finished her therapy on the vertigo.
0: Okay.
1: And they the last session they gave her they kind of massaged her neck with some massager, and they put some kind of electrode on it to see how her muscles and everything worked, and then they had her lay down and everything to see where, you know, move a certain way and see where she gets dizzy. But they asked her, other than that, they said, well, how do you feel otherwise? I feel fine. So she only had like four sessions, and they released her.
0: Okay.
1: You know.
0: Well, so now, since then, has she had any attacks?
1: Not that I know of.
0: Good.
1: Not that I know of.
0: Good.
1: What's that?
0: That's good.
1: Just on her muscles, you know, her back of her neck kind of hurt because they really kind of worked it in, you know. And she said she felt good once I got down, but then, you know, I think a couple of days later, I think her neck was bothering her, but that could be from, you know, something that they worked, it hasn't been worked probably in years, you know.
0: Well, but, here's hoping she has no more vertigo.
1: I hope not either, Raleigh, because I'll tell you, it's something when you're sitting there and the room is spinning and you're not.
0: Oh, believe me, I know firsthand, yes.
1: But, I appreciate the request being played, and I get you on every night.
0: Well, it's great to have you listening, and I'm so glad your wife's doing better. Keep us posted. Hopefully it's only good news from here on out.
1: I will do, and I'll call you again for a couple of requests.
0: Sounds good. Thanks. Appreciate it.
1: You're welcome. Take care.
0: All right. So, well, that's a good story. Hopefully that will continue. So we have Laura in Willowbrook. Welcome back to WGN Radio. How you doing, Laura?
2: I'm doing great, Raleigh.
0: Good.
2: I'll tell you, I'm about my medical issue, but I really found it kind of funny driving around my neighborhood. There's a sign, Muddy Waters Park, and I like his music, and I wanted to request any song that you would like, and I just, where did they get this? Why is he in a park named in my area?
0: Right. Absolutely. Muddy Waters MX in East Moline. So he died in his sleep in Westmont in 1983, I think, and taken from there to Good Sam and Downers Grove. But, you know, why not as far as that goes? A couple of years after his death, Chicago designated about a block section of East 43rd near his home, the honorary Muddy Waters Drive, and that was part of the Chicago Blues Festival. And but why the park? And then, of course, the first thing you think is it the same Muddy Water? How could it not be? So let's try to find out about the park.
2: I'm interested in that.
0: Yeah.
2: And how get started anyway.
0: Yeah.
2: You know?
0: Yeah. I absolutely don't know. He had songs like Walking Through the Park, but I don't know if it was any park in particular. Why there?
2: That's cool. Thank you very much.
0: Well, yeah, I'm glad that you called. Thanks. Well, I'll look that up. I'm very curious. Hopefully I'll know by the time the news is over. Appreciate it.
2: All right. Howie, thank you.
0: All right, so Muddy Waters Park. All right, let's find out, and then we'll get back to we've got Chris, we got Robert, we got Brian, and room for you two on WGN Radio.

0: WGN Radio. I'm Raleigh James, and there it is. The Blackbirds, having nothing to do with pies or birds as far as that goes, but that's because, of course, Donald Byrd. And boy, was he ever accomplished. And I think the last thing he did was teaching in the D.C. area at Howard. But he was, you know, quite the composer, American jazz trumpeter and band leader and all that. But he wound up in his spare time going to school, like a lot. He got a master's of education at Manhattan School of Music. And then he wound up getting a law degree from Howard and a doctorate from Columbia. And he taught in the 60s in particular at a number of schools, Rutgers, NCCU, and like I say, Howard, and formed the Blackbirds. And so that was the deal. Originally from Detroit, went to Cass. Yes, Cass Polytech, same as Diane Ross, when she was still Diane Ross. All right, so 888-876-5593, 8888-Raleigh. And let's see, I will get Laura's request. Oh, we're going to get to Johnny here in a moment, Johnny Goen, because John said he's running out of time. Aren't we all? I'll tell you what. Now, here is the deal. So I look up, I almost choke saying this. I look up Muddy Waters Park, thinking, well, let me go to like an official source, Parks Commission and all that. And I get to some site, I'm not even going to name it, but it tells me that it's named Muddy Waters because Muddy Waters was born nearby. Now, this was quite a shock to me and everybody else in Clarksdale, Mississippi, where he lived from the time he was born until he was about 30. Then he moved to Chicago. The reason I went to several other sites is because the last 10 years of his life, he lived nearby. And the Park Commission thought it would be nice to name it after him. And it's actually kind of funny when you think of Muddy Waters because it's a flood control park. So there you have the story. And it was a tribute to Muddy. And they did a number of other parks as well. But yeah, the one that said he was born nearby. I'm like, man, I tell you what, they'll write anything on the internet. So Johnny in Austin, welcome back to, wait a minute here, Magic Twanger's out of commission again. Well, now, this is terrible. It was working moments ago. Maybe if I shake it, I don't know. Ah, here we go. So, Johnny, welcome back to WGN Radio.
1: Sound like you got a technical day like mine.
0: Oh, it's ridiculous. I'm not even going to talk about it. I've got some type of a broadband storm that's lowering my speed and ping time. And well, anyway, yes, it's one of those things.
1: Yeah, I've been going through the same thing. My point was, I've been working on this Jackie Wilson interview, and I got to think, and I just turned on your show because I've been involved in all this, but has anybody brought up the fact that Jackie Wilson was born on this date?
0: Yesterday.
1: In 19...
0: Yes, we talked about it yesterday.
1: Oh, did you?
0: Yes. Just in passing, and then I said, yes, I would play something, but it wouldn't be any of his ballads because, you know, as much as I love, absolutely love his up-tempo stuff, his ballads, oh man, I run.
1: Oh, you don't care for him?
0: None of them.
1: Oh, okay. I got you. Well, I just, I've got this interview that I did with him on the phone. I didn't ever meet him, but I did it on the phone when he was at Channel 11 in Houston back in. I recorded this. I've got the tape. I found the raw tape.
0: Good.
1: And it's on good tape, not the back treated stuff you got to bake.
0: You're right. Shamrock. Yes, I understand.
1: I've got it. Yeah, in my hand, and it was. I recorded this with him on April 10th of 1974.
0: Uh huh.
1: For KLVI in Beaumont, Texas.
0: Okay.
1: There was a guy and myself that did a two-man oldie show on Saturday on KLVI 560 in Beaumont.
0: Okay.
1: And we did, Jackie Wilson was one of our guests. We had Hank Ballard, Bill Doggett.
0: Ah.
1: Talking about how Honky Tonk came along. I think I sent you interview several years ago. But with regard to Jackie Wilson, he's real special to a lot of people. And there's this gentleman that's got this Facebook on Jackie. His name is Will Howard, out of Alabama somewhere.
0: Okay.
1: And anyway, he is Jackie Wilson to the max. And there's pictures and everything, all kind of links to Jackie Wilson stuff. I mean, this guy's got a passion for Jackie Wilson and a real story about how he learned about Jackie Wilson through his mother when he was 10 years old.
0: Uh-huh.
1: This guy, Will Howard. and he discovered him when he was a little boy, and he said the day that Jackie Wilson passed, which was back in 84 sometime, he said his mother just, oh my gosh, Jackie Wilson is gone, he's died, and little Will, 10 years old, he said, who is Jackie Wilson? She said, well, you got Prince, and you've got so-and-so, but and you got Michael Jackson, but we had Jackie Wilson. And so he said, well, I didn't know anything about Jackie Wilson. He said, well, his mother said, he's slim, trim, and had it all.
0: Mm-hmm.
1: And so she had a collection of his music, so this young Will Howard, who was in like the fifth grade in Huntsville, Alabama at the time, started listening to his music.
0: Uh-huh.
1: And fell in love with the music of Jackie Wilson back when he was a little kid. And it's been his passion ever since. So he created this site on Facebook called Jackie Wilson Music and A&D Memories. And it's certainly a sight to see if you love Jackie Wilson. And I wanted to ask you,
0: let me just interrupt. I find it interesting that his mother was upset over Jackie's death, which was January of 84. I was elated from the standpoint of for him.
1: Oh, that.
0: Because
1: yes.
0: This man collapsed in September of 75 at the Latin Casino in Cherry Hill. I don't know that he ever came out of the coma, but he certainly was incapacitated. And that was the longest 8 years of anybody's life. And, you know, what a tragic event. But, man, 8 years in that condition, that was just horrible. Now, the next thing is you're aware of Bobby Brooks Wilson, right?
1: Bobby who?
0: Bobby Brooks Wilson.
1: I am not.
0: He's Jackie's son.
1: Oh,
0: and he was given up at birth, and he was in the foster care system in South Carolina, and he was absolutely unaware of his biological father. He was in the Navy. He began singing in Hawaii, and what happened while he was in Hawaii is other musicians and the fans and all that said, you know, you sound and look exactly like Jackie Wilson. So a DNA test eventually confirmed that that is his biological father. So
1: his name is Bobby Brooks Wilson.
0: Yes, and he tours with shows. Jackie Wilson, the legend continues. Bobby Brooks Wilson, Red Tie Tour, and there's a documentary, The Last Teardrop.
1: I haven't seen. Is that like? How old is that? I've never heard it.
0: Yeah,
1: I've heard of it.
0: It's in the last decade, I think. But now, not to be confused with Jackie Wilson Jr., who actually was Jackie's son from his first marriage, but he died in 1970 when he was 16. And he had other children as well, but only Bobby Brooks Wilson has pursued a career and touring like that. And you can see him. There are YouTube clips of him, Mr. Entertainment, Bobby Brooks Wilson, and all that. So you can look at that.
1: There's also somebody that I keep running across, and I don't know if you know who he is, but I don't know how to pronounce his name. It's like Blaze apostrophe Michael Lizmore, Lizzemore, I think.
0: Yeah.
1: Does that ring
0: I always thought it was Blase because of the way it's pronounced, but Blaze Lizmore. Yeah. And
1: yeah.
0: He was from Jacksonville. As far as that, but I don't know all that much about
1: him.
0: He was on Capitol for a while.
1: Oh! I think I saw that.
0: Yeah.
1: But anyway, he is a big fan of Jackie Wilson. He was a big Garland Green fan and everything. And he listens to the Sunday show.
0: Oh, great!
1: I want to mention him, but I don't know how to pronounce his name.
0: Well, I'm sure if you go ahead, again, go to YouTube, because there are a lot of clips, including him being interviewed and including other stuff like that. There's one on that Facebook site, Keep Our Music Alive, that thing. His name is Michael Lizmore. I have a very strong feeling that's an audio, so you can probably hear when they say Blaze or Blase, whichever it is. But yeah.
1: I wish I and I'm trying to get in touch with anyway, I'm going to put a special together with him, bottom line, and I plan to do it this week, and I'm like,
0: okay, I just looked it up, and it is Blase, so just like I thought. And of course, that's kind of weird because, of course, to be blasé is to be unimpressed, indifferent, you know, bored, all those things. So, but it is, apparently they say it's blasé. Now, of course, this is the internet, so who knows?
1: Yeah. Well, the thing is, I plan to do this special on Jackie Wilson, because I grew up on his music and I love it too. And same, with the ballads, I understand. Some I loved, some I wasn't so hot about. But anyway, I like the up-tempo stuff, of course. But I went and found this original master tape that I have here. And then when I went in the studio and tried to put all this together, I mean, it was just overwhelming. And I'm like, I can't have this ready by this week. I can't.
0: So then can't don't.
1: Well, I'm not, because I want it to be complete, and yeah. I'd like to get somebody like Michael Lismore on there with me, and I'd like to get, of course, Will Howard, who has the site on Facebook, Jackie Wilson Music and Memories.
0: Okay.
1: That you know, and so I'd like, you know, if I do something, I'd like to do it to completion.
0: Right.
1: And if I hurry something up and throw it together, that's not the way I work.
0: Well, you know, no reason to. You can play one of the Jackie Wilson records, mention that it was his birthday, and mention what you're working on. Do a pre-tease.
1: Were you a Jackie Wilson fan?
0: Like I say, the up-tempo stuff, absolutely. Big time.
1: What was your favorite?
0: You know, it changes from time to time, but, you know, You Keep Me Walking was one of them, but that's not the absolute favorite. Let me think about this, because there are so many, and I like them. I like It's So Fine. I like My Heart Is Calling. The Joke Is Not on Me.
1: I just love that one. Love it.
0: Yeah, You Got Me Walking, you know, Am I the Man? That might be my favorite, Am I the Man? I don't know, but I'm just, in my mind, I'm going through all the songs, and there's a number of them that are good, but, you know, like Why Can't You Be Mine is really nice, but, yeah, I'll go with Am I the Man right now, but it'll change.
1: But you know what, after he did Higher and Higher.
0: Yeah.
1: He put out one called Since You Showed Me How to Be Happy.
0: Uh-huh.
1: And that thing just blew me away.
0: So play it.
1: You know it?
0: Yeah, but play it on the show.
1: Oh, I am. But I just kind of got overwhelmed because I'd found this tape. And you know what it's like.
0: Hang on a minute. Don't go anywhere. Stay right where you are. Because John says I got to stop talking right this minute, so I am on WGN Radio.

0: Station.
1: WGN Radio. I'm Raleigh James. It is a great song, but I've only got a couple minutes left to talk to Johnny this hour. But yes, since you show me how to be happy, how could that be a bad record? Carl Davis produced it and Gerald Sims co-wrote it. It's got everything going for it. So this week on soulofthecity.net, there'll be a little Jackie Wilson and maybe a tease for coming Jackie Wilson. But what else we got happening?
0: It's too early to tell you, because we're all wrapped up. And that's why I said I've been dealing with technical stuff all day long, because, you know, going through and finding an old tape and then getting a reel-to-reel that works and then tracing down hum and all this kind of crap. I mean, it's just I feel like, man, I'm getting squeezed here, and I don't do well if I feel that way. I've got to do it, you know, laid back, and I want to.
1: So relax and forget about it. Just play the stuff you like.
0: I might do Johnny Taylor this week. I don't know.
1: All right.
0: But thanks to you and all your listeners. Really, really thank you. I've had some very, very great response from your
1: That's
0: vast
1: terrific.
0: Audience.
1: So soulofthecity.net, Sunday night, 6 p.m. to midnight. And if you can't
0: thank you. Last week when I called you, we weren't on the air at all when I was talking about all that.
1: Right. Right, absolutely. But it was on the stream. So
0: it was on the stream.
1: Yes, yes. So absolutely. And if for some reason Soul of the City doesn't work because .net doesn't work, if you've got an aggregator or whatever, HoustonRadioPlatinum.com will get you there. So Central Time, 6 to midnight Sunday, Johnny Goins, Labor of Love. And it's just terrific. So thank you. Thank you.
0: Well, that was well said. I'm too tired to have said it myself.
1: All right. Talk to you soon. Better luck.
0: Okay, thank you, Raleigh. Right, good night to you and all your friends.
1: All right, absolutely. Yeah, boy, I'll tell you what, not only finding a reel-to-reel, but finding it in the right format. You know, you find out you've got a quarter-track tape, you got a half-track machine, got all that and more. So I feel for Johnny. So we'll pick it up right there with another hour of this on WGN Radio.

0: WGN Radio, I'm Raleigh James, and there it is, A Lover Please, Clyde McFatter, 1962 on Mercury. If you look at the label, it'll say for the writer Bill Swan, and yep, that's Billy Swan. He was a teen in Cape Girardeau, Missouri when he wrote it. So yes, decade later, I can help and all that kind of stuff. All right, so 888-876-5593, and we got Brian in Seneca. What's up tonight, Brian?
1: Not much. How are you doing, Raleigh?
0: Can't complain.
1: I had a request, and hopefully if you can get to it more quickly than you have to pass request, it might still make sense to the audience.
0: Oh, well, what is it?
1: Bye Bye Blackbird by Red Fox.
0: Oh, God. All right.
1: It is safe, especially during the Hours of Refuge. You could even play it on Wally Phillips if he was still around. And Red Fox is an amazingly good singer.
0: Yeah, he
1: used... But he puts his own little twist on the lyrics, too.
0: Yeah, he was on the Dutu label for quite a while, and some of it were the party records, but some of it was absolutely singing, so sure. All right, I will look for that.
1: Yes, and if you can add a dedication to the request, it's still hanging out there.
0: Okay. Which one?
1: That would be the Train song by Vashti Bunyan.
0: Oh, you were the one who wanted that. All right, because we played the 17 pink elephant thing. And all right, so, and I didn't know who it was because I blamed it on someone else. And all right, so the Train song, Vashti Bunyan, British folk singer. Yes, I saw 17 pink sugar elephants. Yes, all right, so yeah, hopefully you didn't miss that. And we'll do the Train song.
1: No, I heard it.
0: Okay. And who do you want it for?
1: If I can get away with it now, if I can't get away with it, I'll accept no as an answer gratefully, but my dedication would be to Brandon Johnson.
0: Why not? Of course, this shows you what I know. I don't know who Brandon Johnson is. So now I got to look that up, I guess. All right. I will do so. All right, Brian, thanks for calling.
1: Thank you. Bye.
0: So, all right, so who's Brandon Johnson? Let me get away with it. Is there a problem with it? Why don't I know these things? Brandon Johnson is an American politician and former educator who since served as the 57th mayor of Chicago. I don't know. Shows you what I tell you. There's no politics on this show. Since 2023, has served as the 57th mayor of Chicago. A member of the Democratic Party, he previously served on the Cook County Board of Commissioners from 2018 to 2023. All right. Well, there you go. Yeah. No wonder, Brian, what do you mean she doesn't know? No, I don't know. So, yeah, who is it in, I'll never forget, in Denver? There was a woman who was the local rep, and I remember when I was on KOA, I had to do this interview with her and Mike Rosen, who was the real political guy at KOA, and I remember asking before the show, what party is she? And he almost fell over. All right, well, hey, so what are we going to do here? Robert is in LaGrange. Welcome to WGN Radio. Hello, Robert.
2: Hello, Robert.
0: What's up?
2: Yeah, I wanted to know your opinion or your reason why on the old turntable, why the 16 and two-third RPM speed didn't last very long.
0: Remember, well,
2: the 16 and two-third.
0: Yeah, right, right. Well, the size of it alone was, you know, the transcription discs, it was fine for that. But, you know, at 16 and two-thirds, you're not going to get much in the way of quality as far as that. So I'd say quality and size. Again, the transcription discs, like I've got a bunch of old 16 inches, like radio station jingles and things like that, or commercials. But they weren't used. They were called transcription discs. Whole radio shows, you know, you'd play that, you know, like, here's the Green Hornet, side one, side two, you know, that kind of thing. But it just, it more than outlived its usefulness. It says turntables here. I thought we were going to have the argument of belt versus direct, and I always go direct. I wouldn't dare think of a belt-driven turntable.
2: Oh, sure, yeah, yeah.
0: You'd be surprised how many people do.
2: Yeah. Well, okay. Could I throw in a couple of requests?
0: Why not? Let's get our sheet out. All
2: right. Since we were on Jackie Wilson, I'd like to request one of my favorites, Reed Petite.
0: Oh yes, absolutely.
2: Yeah. And And another man with a great voice, I thought, Roy Orbison. One of my favorites by him was Blue Angel.
0: Okay. Sha-la-la.
2: Yeah.
0: All right.
2: Yeah.
0: All right.
2: Yeah.
0: You got
2: okay,
0: it.
2: Okay.
0: All right. Good deal. Thanks.
2: Okay,
0: appreciate
2: well,
0: it.
2: Sure.
0: All right.
2: Bye-bye now.
0: And, of course, Reed Petit wasn't invented for the Jackie Wilson record. It was a phrase in parlance before that. You probably could, if you had to blame any one person, go to Louis Jordan. And, of course, Berry Gordy co-wrote it, and that's really what started Jackie Wilson as a solo act. All right, so 888-876-5593 is 8888-Raleigh. And Kimberly, welcome back to WGN Radio. Are you there, Kimberly? No, we've lost Kimberly. All right. I don't know. Hopefully she's doing well and everybody else has as well. So Chris is in South Carolina. Chris, what are we doing tonight?
3: Hey, how's it going?
0: All right. What's up?
3: Nothing much. I just called to tell you about the Capitol Theater in Lawrence in my neighboring county.
0: Okay.
3: That opened up in 1926.
0: Okay, and still going strong?
3: Yeah, it's still going strong. It's run by the city of Lawrence, and they show movies, like free movies, every two Fridays in a month.
0: Okay.
3: Yeah, and, you know, they've been closed since 64, and then they reopened in 2005.
0: Well, hopefully it's not moldy.
3: Oh, yeah, because Lawrence, they still have two antique movie theaters. That's one of them is barely operating, and the other one's not. You know the Echo Theater, the story about that.
0: No, what's the deal with the Echo Theater? I'll bite.
3: You know, it was a redneck shop, and
0: all right,
3: and the Reverend bought the building out, and
0: okay,
3: they haven't done anything about it.
0: Okay. All right. Is this the one in Easley?
3: In Lawrence.
0: Oh, in Lawrence. Okay. All right. Yeah. Good enough.
3: Yeah. And the Echo Theater is empty right now. It's, like, condemned.
0: Yeah, it's interesting. I know that, like many things throughout the South in the day, it was segregated, but that wasn't the part. It was the deal that the Nazi Party and the KKK had their Aryan Nations World Congress there. Oh, my dear God.
3: Yeah, it was a redneck shop there.
0: Literally.
3: 1996 to 2012.
0: Right, the world-famous redneck shop. They actually said that. So let me ask you, when you've got something like that where they're coming out in the open and they're selling racist material and they're headquarters for white supremacists, what did people in the town think of this?
3: They did not like it. They wanted them out of there, and they made a movie called Burden with Forrest Whitaker playing Reverend David Kennedy.
0: Okay.
3: Well, yeah, it was a nightmare when they came in there and bought up that old movie theater, an antique movie theater. And why would you put a divided store in there back in those days where people are united?
0: Yeah, because you could, because they got it cheaply, no doubt. And now, interestingly, I'm sure that while they were around, they were absolutely humiliating and terrorizing local citizens. This is just hideous. As far as that goes, why do you think they picked the that area of South Carolina, let alone the Echo? Why do you think they picked it?
3: I don't know. They probably don't have a clue. They just want to get their word out.
0: Well, I'm glad to hear that.
3: Yeah, you know, there have been a lot of prank calls at that redneck shop too.
0: Oh, I'm sure. I'm sure. Now, in terms of, thank God it went away in 2012, but how did it disappear? I mean, what caused it to dissolve?
3: What caused it to dissolve? They was evicted by the owner of the building that the former Klan member, Michael Burton, gave.
0: Oh, no, wait, whoa, whoa. You're telling me that the owner of the building was a former Klan member? Okay, well, that would explain how they got there, but what caused this owner to have a change of heart?
3: because he didn't want to be associated with the Triple K, and he talked to Rim because he was homeless and he was hungry.
0: Mm-hmm. That's
3: he wanted a roof over his head.
0: Okay. And I guess it was pretty much nothing for a while. And what, it's now New Beginning Ministry, the Baptist?
3: Yeah, the building's still empty. It still has echo on the thing.
0: Yeah, I've seen the pictures.
3: I think the echo, it closed in 1983 as a movie theater.
0: Yeah, right. That's,
3: and it was vacant all that time.
0: Right, and I know they've got the Echo Project. I don't know how that's going or what they're planning to do with it, but I've heard
3: they
0: that
3: haven't
0: they...
3: haven't done probably nothing to it.
0: Yeah, yeah, that's pretty much what I thought. What a story.
3: Yeah,
0: how amazing.
3: Media circus.
0: Yeah. Oh, it's a circus, all right. I'll tell you what. I'm very pleased that the residents of Lawrence didn't embrace it.
3: Oh, like it has a sign that says that anyone offends you, leave. If any of this stuff offends you, leave. And they put that notice on that door.
0: Yeah. Wow. All right.
3: Yeah.
0: So
3: and,
0: that's
3: the Capitol Theater, yeah, but they more of a, like, their theater's okay, and it's been vacant since 64, and then they reopened it in 2005.
0: Huh. All right.
3: And their first movie they shown was Charlie's Aunt.
0: Okay.
3: When opening.
0: All right.
3: Yeah,
0: fascinating.
3: I'm planning to go there because, you know, they showed the original Fly movies at that theater, the Vincent Price one.
0: Uh-huh.
3: Yeah, I looked that on the old periodical newspapers in Lawrence.
0: Uh-huh.
3: Yeah. Because, you know, they have a balcony, too, where it was segregated because theaters back then was segregated, and they had to go on that side door, that stairwell that
0: yeah.
3: to the balcony.
0: Yeah.
3: All theaters were like that back then in the South.
0: Yeah. Well, unfortunately, sadly, that's historically accurate of most of the South, unconscionable segregation. But you usually don't have it culminating in being the redneck shop. So, fascinating. Well, I guess it's moved from meeting space for hate to now it's a cultural deal, and that's nice. All right.
3: And it's an abandoned building, and nobody's using it right now.
0: Yeah. Well, it'll be interesting to see what New Beginning Missionary Baptist Church ultimately does with it. I'll try to check out Burden. I know it was out about, 6 years ago, and never paid
3: yeah,
0: it any
3: I got
0: attention.
3: The DVD of it. I watched it last week.
0: Uh-huh.
3: Yeah, it's a good movie to watch.
0: Yeah, just horrible. Human nature. The human condition.
3: Yeah.
0: I don't even like to think about it. That's why we don't talk about anything that matters. I think I saw that the building had been condemned a year ago, and so that
3: it is.
0: All right. So in order for them to use it, they would have to do an awful lot of work, and I guess that's what the Echo Project is about.
3: Yeah, I'll go through the city of Lawrence.
0: Wow. All right.
3: Yeah. So that building is just like a time bomb. Like, you walk in there, anything can happen.
0: Well, sure.
3: Yeah.
0: All right. Well, interesting information.
3: Popcorn machine and stuff going.
0: Well, yeah, I would suspect so. I would also think some of the infrastructure was gone as well, which is the problem there. They removed a lot of the interior through a demolition permit. And so I don't think they ever got a permit to renovate it. So I'd say from a public safety standpoint, the city is going to make sure that it's not used unless the Echo Project can go through whatever they need to make it structurally sound.
3: Yeah.
0: Okay. Interesting. Yeah. I'm glad you told me about it. Had no idea. I'm gonna look for that documentary. Thank you. Thanks for the call, Chris.
3: You're welcome.
0: Appreciate it.
3: Thank you so much,
0: right.
3: Raleigh.
0: Okay, bye. Yeah, that is fascinating to me. Yeah, I've never understood any of it. But yeah, the KKK has to take it over for a tribute to hate. Yeah, Too much time on your hands all the way around. Well, some things just stick in your mind. That's the title of Vashti Bunyan's album that has all her singles and demos on it between, say, 64 and 67, which would include the request that Brian had, and we'll play it next on WGN Radio.

0: from the album Just Stick in Your Mind. Some Things Just Stick in Your Mind, singles and demos, Vashti Bunyan. And that was what Brian wanted to play for the mayor. So there, I swear, I don't pay attention to this stuff. Last time I checked, it was Lori Lightfoot. And this guy's been in, what, since 2023? Look, I've been busy. All right, so there you have it. And there was various pictures of him online. And, you know, obviously I assume you approve your photo stills, but there was one that literally looked like he was being electrocuted, like he had his finger in the light socket. And I thought, and why did he say that that, and, you know, like I say, it's a publicity show. Why did he say that one was okay? So I guess trying to make a point that I just didn't see. So there you have it for Brian and the mayor. So 888-876-5593. Eduardo in Tampa, welcome back to WGN Radio.
1: Hey, Raleigh. Let me request a song here before I talk a little bit about young people being more involved in activity, especially since we got the U.S. soccer thing coming up. Sonny Rollins, I'm going to request the Sonny Rollins song, Paul's Pal.
0: Okay.
1: Yeah, I think it's 1956, if I'm not mistaken.
0: Okay.
2: You're already
0: Oh, I forgot about this. I'm in the news. Hang on, don't go away.
1: Oh, yeah, okay.
0: Yeah, forgot completely about the news. So, yeah, obviously I don't listen to it or I'd know who was the mayor.

0: WGN Radio, I'm Raleigh James, and yes, it's Muddy Waters, and that was Laura's request, Park or Not, fine song. Got my mojo working, actually a flip side, On Chess, the 45 in 1957, fine song. All right, now, we were interrupted by the news because I wasn't paying attention. Well, that's sort of my theme song, isn't it? And I was about to welcome Eduardo on the air. I did off the air, but we'll welcome again officially. So now you're on the air, Eduardo, welcome back to WGN Radio.
1: Yeah, so I don't know if you heard my request. So Sonny Rollins, Paul's Pal.
0: Okay, Sonny Rollins. No, I just wrote this down. Yes.
1: It's like 1956.
0: Okay, got it.
1: Yeah, I was listening to some of his songs over the weekend.
0: Nice.
1: Yeah, I was going to talk a little bit about the young people. And I'm glad we got the World Cup because this gets young kids excited. They said that 14 million more playing soccer than before. That was 10 million. So that's great to hear. One of the weekend CBS shows had a thing where they showed these young people where they put the electronic devices to the side and they were at the table, you know, socializing, playing games and all that with other young people. So that's great to see because there's one stat that I thought was very disappointing, and that's that 40% of people that graduate, when they go to work, that degree doesn't even apply to what they're working at.
0: Well, of course not. But remember, originally, universities and colleges, more to the point, were not meant for vocational education. They weren't meant to prepare you for a job. They were mostly liberal arts college for the more upper crust people to give them a well-rounded view of society. Not like we're preparing you for a job, but of course, over the years, it became exactly that. And I'd say the majority of majors probably in the colleges of arts and sciences do not make you employable. You know, if you're a history major or an English lit major or sociology major, that's not going to get you in the door for a job. So the question is, why are you going? You know, and the explosion toward college really started in the early 60s and, of course, was exacerbated tremendously by Vietnam. Everybody was majoring in, I don't want to go to war, and who could blame them? So enrollment was almost a de facto thing. If you were male in the mid-60s, latter 60s, you were going to go to college because you got that 2S deferment, you know. But other than, they also had educationally a real move, and I thought this was insane, away from voc-tech education in the high schools. It was seen somehow of like lower classes. I'll tell you what a plumber makes today certainly is a lot more than anybody who majored in English or literature. You know, but nonetheless, the voc-tech thing fell out of favor in many cases. I don't think it's good. I hope we're returning to it.
1: Yeah, there was that famous, well, I don't know if it's famous, but anybody living on the South side like I ever did, it was close to 26th and Cal, where the jail was, but 31st and Kedzie, they had the Washburn.
0: Uh-huh.
1: It was called Washburn Trade School, something like that. But I know the first word was Washburn.
0: Uh-huh.
1: Anybody from the South side, they know about Washburn.
0: Yeah, no, it's exactly what it was, Washburn Trade School, and it closed in 93, and it opened a year later as part of the community colleges.
1: Okay.
0: But it was great. And, you know, like we mentioned before, Donald Byrd went to Cass Polytech in Chicago, which also was great. These were wonderful opportunities for kids.
1: You know what else they mentioned? The word networking. And I got to tell you, that's an interesting word, networking. They said they found more jobs networking. I got to tell you, my real estate agent, when I moved from Chicago to Tampa, was networking.
0: Well, I'm a big believer in that. I certainly in careers like, for instance, broadcasting, where, you know, there's no real measure of that is objective. It's all subjective. You know, it's one person's opinion that something's good or not more than anything else. And I always said from early on, the bank account you need if you're going to be in radio is a bank account of contacts. And I never once in my 32 cities and 50 radio stations, never once got a job without a direct conduit. It was either somebody I knew or somebody that I knew, but it was never just send a tape. Absolutely not.
1: Or looking something up somewhere.
0: Well, there was no internet, of course, or anything like that. But you know, when you were looking, you'd go to the newsstands that they used to have and buy the newspapers from all over the country, and you'd read the trades to see what was open or what wasn't. But you know, I've mentioned many times that I got to WIBC in Indianapolis, where I had no business being on that radio station. I clearly wasn't good enough. But I was a female with a first phone, you know, an engineering license, and the desire to work late nights, and I used to joke that, you know, I could have been speaking Farsi on the tape and they would have hired me. While that's true, the real reality is no, because I had a conduit. I had somebody who knew the people in charge very well who called and vouched for me. Whether I would have gotten it without that, I don't know. But even there, it was directly related to a conduit. And so, they call it networking today. I always called it your bank account of contacts. It's vital. It's vital in every field.
1: Yeah.
0: And, you know, people who, kind of put it down, don't understand that contacts are necessary but not sufficient. In other words, if you don't have the goods to pull it off, whatever job you're going for, it doesn't matter how many people you know. It's not going to be nepotism. But if you do have the goods, the difference between getting the job and not is who do you know? Period.
1: Yeah.
0: And I don't think it's different today. Certainly it's not in media. I don't know about other fields because I've never tried to get a job in another field.
1: Mm-hmm. Yeah, those are very, very good points.
0: Yeah, so I'm sure that in more objective, professions where it literally can be measured, the success rate, even sales, I guess, that's one thing. But anything subjective, you know, like being a talent, if you will, that's completely subjective. You better know people.
1: Yeah. What's your, I'm going to leave you because we're shutting down. You know, you can close down 15 minutes and, there's still tomorrow and Thursday. Okay. What's your schedule? Because I know you got the Stanley Cup.
0: Tomorrow is a full show starting at 10, and Thursday is a slight delay for the Stanley Cup, depending. Of course, they could go into double overtime or something or whatever they call it.
1: Right.
0: And it'd be really late. But for right now, like tonight, we pretty much got in on time. I think we're 15 minutes late.
1: Oh, yeah. Yeah, pretty good. Yeah. Okay, Riley. Well, again, thank you.
0: I'll look forward to it. Thanks. Appreciate it. Yep. Yeah, and I, to the best of my knowledge, there's nothing tomorrow. I haven't looked at the schedule, but I will, so that I'm not blindsided by that. But in the meantime, we have, what is with my magic twanger tonight? We have Kimberly and Dalton, who has called back. All right, Kimberly, what's up tonight?
2: Can you hear me this time?
0: I hear you fine.
2: Okay, hi. I had two questions and one short story.
0: Okay.
2: The one question is, we had static when you played that song with Hushabye. Was that the name of it, and who did it? Because it's perfect for the baby.
0: The Mystics, M-Y-S-T-I-C-S, Mystics, and Mystics. The song is Hushabye.
2: Okay.
0: One word, it was on Lori, and I'm sure that's on YouTube.
2: Oh, sure, I'll look that up.
0: Okay.
2: And then we didn't have you on the first half hour. We thought you were delayed tonight, so did you happen to play the song for my granddaughter, or is

0: and my parents had gone to dinner there. So my mother was waiting outside for my dad to pull the car up to go home, and she was all dressed up, nice dress, you know, whatever. And a guy came up to her, looking homeless, T-shirt, jeans, hair with a ponytail, and he stops in front of her and looks at her and points at her and says, "You're going to die. You're going to die."
1: What?
0: And, I mean, he shook her all up. And in the meantime, my dad came. But it was on, and it bothered her for quite a while, but it was on, he was on Johnny Carson some years later. And he brought it up that in Chicago, he tried out a thing on a lady in front of the steak, on Reese's Steakhouse in Chicago.
1: No
0: and
1: kidding.
0: He walked up to her and did that to her. It was on, he did, said it on Johnny Carson. So I just, I had, when you talked about George Carlin, I wanted her to tell you the story, or that you know the story, because that was something else.
1: That's a great story. Did he happen to say on Carson exactly what he was hoping your mother would react? I mean, I can't imagine.
0: I don't remember. I keep thinking somewhere along the line we'll see the rerun, but I would imagine he was looking for a reaction.
1: Well, yeah.
0: What he would, could share, that he could share, but I don't remember the exact reason.
1: That's fascinating. Yeah. Well, the guy who really got him going was Dan Sorkin from WCFL. George Carlin used to be an accountant. And he was arrested in Chicago in 1962 alongside Lenny Bruce. He had nothing to do with obscenity, but he was put in the same paddy wagon. His deal was he just wouldn't, he was a stand-up, and he wouldn't show police his ID. And so they threw him in the same paddy wagon as Lenny Bruce.
0: My goodness. Yeah. Now, this had to be the early 70s, I think, but anyway, it was, it was
1: fascinating. I love it. That's a lot of fun to actually kind of get the rest of the story. I love it.
0: I know. I'll keep hoping for the rerun, because that I don't think we can remember, but she, that was shocking at that time.
1: Well,
0: but at any rate,
1: I'll give you a tip. If it happened while Johnny was still in New York, there is no rerun, because they didn't save the tapes. But if it happened, there are some clips, but not the tapes. That's when Johnny went ballistic. I mean ballistic. He didn't need a microphone to hear him coast to coast, but that's also when Carson Productions took ownership of the show. But they
0: later.
1: Yeah, if it was
0: in color, and I think it was later.
1: Well, it could be in color either way, but yeah, but if it was...
0: I mean, it was a long time later. Yeah. It wasn't, like, immediate, so, some years later.
1: Okay, interesting stuff.
0: Probably the 80s.
1: Oh, yeah, well, that was all L.A. Okay, thanks. Appreciate it.
0: Okay, good night.
1: Yeah.
0: Thank you.
1: All the L.A. stuff, 100% preserved, but the New York stuff, just a few, and that was the good stuff, too, just a few clips here and there. But yes, I say a little prayer. It'll come up next on WGN Radio.

WGN Radio, I'm Raleigh James. 1967, Dionne Warwick was on fire. All that stuff was on Scepter, and yes, it was Backrack and David who wrote and produced it, but everybody knows that, but not many people are probably aware that Phil Ramone was the recording engineer on that, and so much more. So that's right. Kimberly called last night, play that for Thea, who is doing much better, and we are thrilled to hear that. So 888-876-5593.

0: if you want the waning moments. When things are particularly quiet and nobody's calling, well, the first thing I think of is, oh, man, well, let's see what's going on with today's edition of 2020 News.
1: 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I'm Grant Marshall, 2020 News. Real news, real stories, real fun. Blasted bungle in the jungle. Boombox badness in South L.A. A fireworks fireball blew a backyard bungalow to bits with witnesses wailing they found parts of him scattered through the smoke-choked street. Cops and crews combing the crispy catastrophe while neighbors ducked debris from the pyrotechnic pandemonium. Another reminder that backyard bomb builders don't just fizzle. Sometimes they fricassee the whole freaking block. Times scare. You never knew what hell you'd get at Midtown New York's Hotel Carter. Once labeled the dirtiest hotel in America, gloom and doom with the view was the scene of grisly crimes like the half-naked woman thrown out a window, an infant beaten to death, and a night manager murdered in the lobby. Owners of the filthy, forlorn Fleabag managed to halt it being auctioned off, but hopes to turn the 25-story tower of terror into housing for artists remain the stuff of dreams and screams. Latrine light up. In New Jersey, a booming bathroom blast blew a battered blue porta-potty two-bits at a bustling Ocean County job site, bringing bomb squads, baffled builders, and barking bomb-sniffing beagles barreling into the block. Cops say the combustive crapper catastrophe could have been caused by an explosive device. Nobody was busted, nobody was blasted, but one Andy Dump's weekly wash-up was wildly wiped out. Suddenly, baking brownies became a hazardous occupation. And that's what's happening. I'm Grant Marshall, 2020 News.
0: All right, so there you have it. Kevin Gershon does such a wonderful job at that, and the writing on that, and Steve, his buddy, also just, I think, classic writing. And anyway, news that actually existed, every bit of it, stories are real, but the way they tell it is not necessarily damn near fricasseed the whole block. I love that. Okay, well, anyhow, 888-876-5593 is 8888 Raleigh, if you want the waning moments. Now, tomorrow night is, I do believe, a full show, but before I say that, let me first take a look here at WGNradio.com, which tells you all the time. All you have to do is go to weekday and then upcoming schedule and sports. That's the place to look. And you scroll down and you find out that, full show starting at 10 on Thursday, right after the Stanley Cup final. That's game 5, don't you know? The Vegas Golden Knights at the Carolina Hurricanes. So, yeah, that's it. Then, of course, that's pretty much it. I'm trying to see when the next games are. Of course, you know, we'll see how they do. But the following week, assuming they're still playing, I don't know what the deal is the following week. I guess we have to find out. If they have a game, it'll be Wednesday, June 17th, for the Stanley Cup final. And if it's necessary. So it'll be a full show or not. But anyway, tomorrow is a full show. And then after that, it is a full show. Well, not a full show, but probably mostly a full show. Probably about 10:15, I'm guessing, unless they go into some weird kind of overtime, which is always possible. It's always fun to look at television and movies and see that some of them are just like written by psychics. It really makes you wonder. And, for instance, the Titanic, there was actually a novel years before it. It was called the 14 years before it, the Titan. And it was Futility, which was later retitled The Wreck of the Titan, telling the story of a massive British ocean liner, the Titan, described by everyone as unsinkable, struck an iceberg in the North Atlantic, carried too few lifeboats, and sank in April. It literally mirrored the tragedy. Makes you wonder. And then, of course, when it comes to science fiction, yeah, how did cartoonists know exactly what spacesuits were going to look like 40 years later? But it sure seems like that. Or Isaac Asimov, who imagined the iPad, well, more or less, back in 1964. And that was just a little essay for the New York Times where he described life in 2014. Among his predictions, people would use a compact screen to read books, watch videos, communicate with others. And literally, it foresaw smart electronics all the way around. In 1998, on The Simpsons, when you dish upon a star, Homer crashes into a Hollywood meeting and they see a sign that reads, 20th Century Fox, a division of Walt Disney Company. At the time, it was just sort of a nod to Disney's ever-growing empire. It certainly wasn't true, but I'm done. Oh, I'm over. I'm talking to myself again. I can stop. I can pick it up again tomorrow night, 21 hours from now. So until then, we'll say that that's a wrap, and we'll thank Adam for keeping us on the air and John for screening your calls. But above all, I thank you for calling, and I hope to hear from you tomorrow night. I'm Raleigh James. It's WGN Radio.

0: there I am. All right, so a couple hours to get together, actually almost three. If it's on your mind, it'll be on mine. And last night we were talking during Monday Night Trivia with Victor. And since so many of you have admonished me not to lose sight of the fact that on Monday Night Trivia we just do trivia, which we did last night, thanks to all of your calls, I said, Victor, we'll call back tomorrow night and we can talk about Wingding and more. And sure enough, looked up on the screen as I got in here, and Victor's ready and waiting. So welcome back to WGN Radio.
1: Thanks. And tonight, that Pennsylvania station is clobbering in.
0: Really?
1: Yeah.
0: That's interesting. I want to write that down because I haven't written.
1: I think it's WHYF.
0: Yeah. And it's just all over 720.
1: Yeah.
0: Okay. All right. Well, I will definitely. I didn't do it after we last talked. I had a little note, and I, of course, ignored it. But I sure will tonight, and we'll see what we can find out, because clearly I don't think they should be on the air at night, from what I can tell. So we'll check it out. All right. Well, thanks for the info. Yeah.
1: Anyhow, Nick found my song that I like on the Mill Grant Show.
0: Yeah.
1: On Channel 5.
0: Yeah.
1: And they play Japanese Sandman, and at the end of the song, Mill Grant says, did you like the record? And this one girl says, yeah, I give it a 95.
0: Oh,
1: and he says, why do you give it a high number? Because you can dance to it.
0: Yeah, right. Absolutely got a nice beat and you can dance to it. As I heard on one, it's got a nice dance and you can beat to it. And I didn't even want to go there, but anyway, we'll play the cellos. My favorite part of that, like I was saying to Nick, is when they stop down cold. He says, "All you guys get to say the good part. All I say is he goes orangutan." So we'll play that.
1: Yep.
0: Yeah. Absolutely. And we were talking about Wingding, which was Kirby Scott, Kirby Confer, and a very interesting time to be on the air with that, because that was 1966. It debuted in June of 66. Now, by that time, yep, Buddy Dean had been off the air over a year and a half. And so, of course, the Buddy Dean Show was a lot like American Bandstand, only better, as far as I'm concerned. But it was also a pretty straightforward time, because there weren't many influences like what would happen with album rock and all of that. But when Kirby came on, I mean, Wingding was interesting because while some people say it was similar to American Bandstand, I don't think the Mothers of Invention were ever on American Bandstand. So
1: no, they weren't.
0: Yeah.
1: And my sister was a go-go dancer on that show.
0: Oh, perfect. Perfect. I bet she has a lot of nice stories.
1: Yeah, and when she was being interviewed, my mother says, oh, Stephanie, why didn't you dress properly or something?
0: She wouldn't have gotten a job if she dressed properly. That was WDCA. That was a TB20 that Milt signed on the air. And I think the clip with Frank Zappa is actually on YouTube. So Wingding was quite interesting, because those were difficult times to navigate there through the end of the 60s. It was hard to do a straight dance show, because a lot of the music the teens were listening to was not really danceable.
1: Yeah. And then Nick wanted me to tell you about another dance show on Channel 14, WOOK TV.
0: Yeah.
1: Oh, you're going to laugh when you hear this. Couple of times, nobody showed up, but they went ahead with it anyway, and you would see the record spinning on the turntable.
0: Yeah, this is Teen-O-Rama.
1: Yeah.
0: And, it's interesting. I wish, and I realized at the time that 2-inch tape for video was very expensive, so they didn't save much. But I really wish that the soul dance shows were preserved. Firstly, when they did show up, they could dance better than anybody on American Bandstand, that's for damn sure. But the other thing is they were just wonderfully colorful. There was a guy out of, they said Philadelphia, but the station was actually out of Wilmington, Delaware, and Mitch Thomas. And it was a great show. And yeah, Teen-O-Rama was that's like 63 to 70. And
1: yes.
0: that and there again, as Top 40 had the problem of deciding whether they're going to play with more bubblegum or harder album rock, you had soul that was going to be, for the most part, mainstream. Now, toward the end of the '60s, it started to be soul with a message, and I'll leave that there. But it was a great respite in some ways. I think that there is a museum in D.C. that has some clips of Teen-O-Rama, but I don't think whole shows are anywhere.
1: Yeah, I think there's I can't remember the name of the museum, but there's another radio museum in Beltsville. And when my fiance was living, she took me there a couple of times, and we got to have a nice tour, and
0: that was
1: to see a little bit of Howdy Doody.
0: Are you talking about National Cable Radio and Television Museum?
1: Memories.
0: Yeah. And I think it was actually was it in Bowie rather than Beltsville, because National Capital Radio.
1: Bowie,
0: that was National Capital Radio and Television Museum, and it is. I shouldn't say was, because it is still there, and it's open weekends like Friday through through Sunday, and they've got some interesting stuff. They charge to get in, but it's not a lot. It's like $5-7 or something like that, and a lot of fun stuff.
1: Yeah. And I was telling Nick, one of the DJs on the Teen-O-Rama dance party. I don't know who did it first, and then I think the Moon Man did it for a while.
0: Yeah, only he didn't call himself that. We can't say what he did call himself. But I damn fell out of my chair the first time I heard him on the air. So yes. From the moon, absolutely.
1: Yeah, he would start his show saying, "Come on, big bad rocket, you can do it, you can do it."
0: Yeah, it was fun stuff, just fun stuff.
1: It really was.
0: You know, and that was an almost legitimate television show. I think after a while it was Bob King, but Moon Man, like you mentioned. But remember Hollywood Breeze? That was one of the guys, and Leon Isaac Kennedy. That was, one of the historically, as far as that, African-American oriented teen dance shows. There weren't many, and I don't think there were any that lasted that long. So
1: I remember,
0: there's a documentary.
1: Oh, WEBB was another good station.
0: Oh, well, sure.
1: Baltimore.
0: Well, yeah, but
1: when I was at the Maryland School for the Blind, I would listen to that station. That was kind of neat.
0: Well, James Brown owned it.
1: Yes.
0: So, sure.
1: And then after that station went off the air, another station came on for a couple of months. All jobs, all the time.
0: Yeah. Well, if you're on 1360 AM and Baltimore and the Godfather of Soul has sold you, I guess, what do you do? But as weak as it was and as horrible as the Eatons were, WSID 1010, Daytimer, of course, was still a wonderful radio station.
1: Yeah.
0: Yeah.
1: Because I used to listen to that station, and one of the DJs, Chop Chop Fisher on WWIN.
0: Yep.
1: His daughter went to the Maryland School for the Blind.
0: Oh, okay.
1: Yeah.
0: Good.
1: Well, anyhow.
0: Nice to talk to you.
1: Thank you for taking my
0: call. Always. A great.
1: And I hope to hear my song.
0: You will hear Rang Tang Ding Dong. I am the Japanese Samurai, because I talk about that break that where they stop down so often. I think everybody needs to hear it. So you will, right after the news.
1: Thank you.
0: All right, thanks. Appreciate it. All right, because the news is coming up in just a couple of minutes, and then it's a free for all. If it's on your mind, it'll be on mine. As long as there's no social significance whatsoever. That's right. As long as we just have a good time, I don't care. We can talk about anything. But speaking of social significance, at least historically, a few weeks ago we were talking about nursery rhymes that had more sordid underbellies. Well, it turns out that there's even more of them. Yeah, it makes you wonder. Now, what I found most interesting when I was reading about this is apparently it was a thing to have children's stories with death No, yeah, I don't know what they were thinking. But apart from that, there are a few that might surprise you. So we can talk about that. Or as I say, whatever you'd like to discuss, it's up for grabs. 888-876-5593 on WGN Radio.
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3: I am the Japanese Sandman.
2: Beautiful.

0: man. All you guys say the big things. All I get to say is a he go rang tang ding dong
1: ranky sanky. My favorite part. And I think that's Alvin Williams, who was sort of the bass voice for the group, but also the guy who wrote all of the stuff, including Rang Tang Ding Dong. So there you have it, 1957 on Apollo. But actually, it was the last thing they did on Apollo that I thought was the best thing they ever did, which was the flip of What's the Matter for You, called I Beg for Your Love. So maybe we'll get to that that later. But there you have it. Things you just don't hear anymore. And from all accounts that I've read about it, that was totally spontaneous when he goes, hold it. All you guys get to say all the big stuff. All I get to say. Yeah, just absolutely spontaneous in that session. And they kept the track. And as far as I'm concerned, it made the song. So there you have the cellos. Now, in terms of these rhymes, and again, if it's on your mind, we can change the story to anything you want. But everybody knows about Ring Around the Rosie. And the most interesting part of that is that it turns out historians of proven that it's really not possible timing-wise. Supposedly, this was a reference to the bubonic plague. The ring is a red rash, and the posies are flowers or herbs carried to ward off the disease, and we all fall down means die. Well, yeah, wonderful. Timing, however, the rhyme was not recorded in print in the late 19th century, which was centuries after the Black Death of the mid-1300s and London's Great Plague of 1665. And no evidence linking rhyme and disease before the mid-20th century, actually. So where that originated, who knows? Versions of it vary kind of wildly, and versions of the words also vary pretty much as well. But the plague theory is one of the most widespread things, and turns out just not true. Now, with regard to London Bridges falling down, there might be something there. Supposedly, there's an unsettling echo of truth, and the deal that they say, and in the early versions, additional verses proposed ways to rebuild the bridge: wood and clay, brick and mortar, iron and steel, even silver and gold, before finally suggesting a different solution entirely: set a man to watch all night, and some versions mention that he's imprisoned. So that last detail is what fascinated folklorists, because stories about human sacrifices connected to bridges apparently were not unknown. And according to the legends, bridges, walls, and gates required a living person, often a child, to be tasked within the foundations and located within the foundations so their spirit could guard the structure, ultimately killed within the foundations. That's right. So the spirit could, in fact, guard and preserve the bridge from collapse. And that's pretty out there as far as that goes. And those who look at the history of these things say that it's possible London Bridge is the only nursery rhyme where there's justification for suggesting that it preserves the memory of a dark and terrible rite of past times. What? Yeah, kill people and put them in the bridge? Well, it doesn't mean historians think medieval Londoners routinely imprisoned children inside bridges and killed them. Direct evidence connecting the rhyme to an actual sacrifice is absolutely lacking, I'm pleased to say. But similar bridge legends appear. Germany to Greece and everywhere in between, stories of foundation sacrifices persisted. Yeah, pretty much almost to this day. And it's entirely possible the song does have dark origin, but who knows? Then there's Humpty Dumpty. Yeah, had a great fall, don't you know? And it does not conceal a tale about the English Civil War. That's online, too. One popular theory claims it was Humpty Dumpty was a massive cannon used by royalists that was toppled from a wall during the Siege of Colchester in 1648. Yeah, just days ago. Another says it was a siege engine, a device used to destroy heavy fortifications employed during the Siege of Gloucester. Historians dismiss that one as well. The simpler explanation is also the oldest one. Humpty Dumpty was originally written as What Am I? A riddle. And the answer was an egg. All right, so early sources explicitly describe it that way. Though, of course, modern readers will go to any extent. Lewis Carroll, 1871 novel, Through the Looking Glass, turned Humpty Dumpty into an anthropomorphic egg, so why not? All right. But once you know it's a riddle, the strange details make a little more sense. And so it actually never says that Humpty Dumpty is an egg, because riddles don't give away their solutions. All right. Who killed Cock Robin? I, said the sparrow. Yeah, and on it goes. That's the one where I got the notion from the historians that, oh my God, there's something to death and kids' tales here. And obviously, Who Killed Cock Robin does not hide its darkness, to say the least. It's open there, and there were a number of books that were popular at the time under titles like The Death and Burial of Cock Robin, and some are suggesting it's political satire and all that, but regardless, this was the part. Apparently, there's a broader tradition of mock funerals, animal ballads, and playful death imagery common to Victorian-era children's culture. Oh, does it? That say a lot. So compared with many nursery rhyme conspiracy theories, the darker interpretations of Cock Robin are somewhat intriguing, though I think even more so to think that, oh, that's the way children's tales were. Yeah, well, it explains so much, don't you think? Then, of course, we'll conclude with, Jack and Jill or Mary Mary, quite contrary, both of which have stories. And, of course, you probably heard about that. And Jack and Jill was not the plague. And you know, they'll blame anything on the plague. And as far as Mary Mary, quite contrary, Mary, Queen of Scots, arguing all the pretty maids in a row are famous ladies in waiting. Well, folklorists are unconvinced about that, too. So, 888-876-5593-8888. Raleigh, talk about one of my favorite things, the Sea Crane Company. And I'll tell you what, we have so many of the Sea Crane products in the house. I'm almost countless amount. If they make it, I want it. And by John's bedside, he has the CC Radio 3, and I have the CC Radio 2E. And the CC Radio 3 includes Bluetooth. And I'll tell you what, the sound of this radio is good enough that you'll want to use it as your Bluetooth speaker, and you can do that. But more than that, if you're looking for a terrific radio that has killer reception, AM and FM, NOAA weather alerts and the weather band and that Bluetooth connectivity and the 2-meter ham band, it's all in the CC Radio 3. And right now, if you've been holding off on the CC Radio 3 because you're saying, a little on the pricey side, well, this week, 10% off your order, 10% off your entire order. 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John swears by it. And I know it's terrific, and I think you will like it as well. 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

0: 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I'm Raleigh James. Carl in Chicago requested it, so we played it. Johnny Burnett, Dreamin', 1960, on Liberty. And I'll tell you what, he was the younger of the Burnett brothers, Dorsey being the older. And when they formed the Johnny Burnett Trio I think it was like 1952, that was just, I think Paul Burleson was the third of the trio, influencing to say the least. A lot of rockabilly started right there, and sadly didn't hear too much of him because he died in 1964 in Clear Lake, California, and it was a sad deal all the way around. But he got all. And by the way, it was a fishing boat that was struck by a cabin cruiser, and the impact threw him off the boat, and that was it. And that was the end of that. But of course, Dorsey went on and did some things that were certainly credible. But the Johnny Burnett Trio, or was it originally called the Rhythm Rangers, was wonderful. They got an audition on the Amateur Hour, and they won. I think they won like three times in a row, and they got in the finals. And it gave them a recording contract on Coral, and then the Rock and Roll Trio was what they became, and then later, of course, the Johnny Burnett Trio, and just great stuff. And what can I say? So Carl has good taste there. Now James in on the South Side is back in full force with plenty of stories. But again, James, you sent me a video. I have no idea what it says because I don't do video.
1: Let's see. I think I'd sent you one about. There was something about a dog and a becoming like a best friends with a baby.
0: Well, that's not the one. The one that floated in my boat, as far as that is the Florida woman legally married to a carnival ride. Now, the interesting thing is she identifies herself as objectum sexual. See, I never saw that as any of the choices, but apparently it's a documented psychological orientation in which a person develops genuine romantic and emotional attachment to inanimate objects. This, by the way, would perfectly explain AI, but I digress. Her partner of choice is a 70-foot skydiver carnival ride named Bruce. She has a committed relationship with Bruce and has had that for years. They have anniversaries and candlelit dinners, and I don't know how Bruce partakes in that. Describes their dynamic as an old married couple. She spent $90,000 of her own money to restore Bruce after he fell into disrepair. An act of devotion most humans would not extend to other humans, but nonetheless, the ceremony was real. The legal status was not. Apparently, Florida law requires both parties in a marriage appear in person to apply for a license. And there are very few government buildings with doors large enough to admit Bruce. So he couldn't sign the paperwork. So there's no legal standing as far as that goes. But, you know, both partners having to show up in person, what's stopping from someone from marrying a Saint Bernard? No, don't even go there. But, as we think of things like you can only your lawfully wedded spouse can, get your Medicare if you die, or your Social Security if you die, whatever. Well, why not? A Saint Bernard sounds good to me. So apparently, this is absolutely true, which explains Florida in ways I otherwise couldn't.
1: When I saw it, I thought, are we kidding? I mean, I admit to have loving rides. Those type of rides, where long rides and stuff like that. But that is a devotion that I guess you could say it's in the words of Johnny Mathis, it's incredible.
0: Yes, it's special. And there's another woman who married the Eiffel Tower. But I suspect that the Eiffel Tower engages in bigamy, because I'm sure she's not the only one, it being so famous and all. And then there was a man who declared his full romantic commitment to a Volkswagen Beetle that he apparently had owned for 30 years. Obviously, this is not a man of good taste. So apparently, the deal is that these people are willing to go public about it. And Linda wants you to know that her relationship with Bruce is going extremely well. All right, then. You've ended the hour. We'll talk to you again soon. Thanks for the link. It was a lot of fun.
1: Okay.
0: All right, good
1: You're
0: deal.
1: Welcome.
0: Thanks.
1: I hope you. There was a couple of potential questions in there for you.
0: I will take a look at that, I promise. All right, so we'll pick it up next hour. We got Mike in Elmwood Park who's got an update and some requests, too. And your calls are more than welcome coming up on WGN Radio.

0: WGN Radio, I'm Raleigh James, and that's Cello's record I was talking about. Orangutan Ding Dong was the first thing they released on Apollo in 1957, and I Beg for Your Love, a flip side, was the last thing in 1958. Their entire career was four singles, pretty much. And, of course, Orangutan Ding Dong being the most memorable. Alvin Williams, the bass singer, wrote them all. And the interesting thing about that is that virtually disappeared after that. All of these guys, they're from Manhattan, and there was Alton Campbell and Billy Montgomery and Cliff Williams and Bobby Thomas and Alvin Williams. And if they did anything else, I don't know. But I thought that was just a gorgeous record. Talk about a woulda, coulda, shoulda. All right, so we've got Fran and Austin. Welcome back to WGN Radio.
1: Hey, Raleigh. I was wondering about the nursery rhyme that sing a song of sixpence, pocket full of rye, 4 and 20 blackbirds baked in a pie. When the pie was open, the birds began to sing. Wasn't that a dainty dish to set before a king? I wonder what that was all about.
0: Yeah. And of course, we're finding out that most of the people who have these great stories, someone along the way made them up. But Sing a Song of Sixpence was an 18th century ditty, and apparently it's listed in the Roud Folk Song Index, so that's what it's considered. And it was first minted in 1551. And as far as that goes. Now, a sixpence, that has been out of fashion since, what, 1971? Obsolete around 1980. But, you know, there are many people who think that maybe it was from Shakespeare's Twelfth Night. Come on, there's a sixpence for you. Let's have a song. And in Beaumont and Fletcher's 1614 play, Bonaducha contains the line, "Whoa, here's a stir now, sing a song of sixpence." It's been attributed to George Stevens, who used it as a pun at the expense of poet laureate Henry James Pye, but that's P-Y-E. But the first verse had already appeared in print as Tommy Thumb's Pretty Songbook before that. So, yeah, sing a song of sixpence, a bag full of rye, 4 and 20 naughty birds baked in, boys baked in a pie. The next printed version that survives comes from 1780, and there were two verses, and the boys were replaced by the birds. So originally they were 4 and 20 naughty boys, and then 4 and 20 naughty. Yeah, I know. None of
1: us. For some reason, that 4 and 20 blackbirds, and when the pie was open, the birds began to sing. That darn thing freaked me out.
0: Well, yeah.
1: And it's just like, oh, you open this pie, and these birds are singing, and, you know. I don't know. I have a weird fear. Well, I don't mind, like, you know, little birdies in the trees where they're supposed to be, but my mom had a bird that she used to sometimes let out of a cage, and it would fly around, and it was it kept, please don't do that. It scared me to death. I don't know what it was. I guess because they're so unpredictable, and they can be anywhere. And, you know, it used to land sometimes on my head and pick at my hair. And I don't know. I just don't like when people just let birds fly around their house, or if a bird flies over me or something like that, I get a little bit weird. I'm not sure what it is. And I've talked to a couple of other people who feel that way about birds. And
0: yeah.
1: I'm not sure what, you know, I don't know if there's something called, I don't know what you'd call it, phobia.
0: Right, exactly. Possibly, or we can talk, maybe it's a past life, or who knows, but there was an Italian cookbook in 1549 that contained a recipe placing live birds into a pie. To make pie so that birds may be alive and then fly out when it is cut up was referred to in a cookbook in 1725 by John Knott. The wedding of Marie de Medici and Henry IV of France in 1600 contained some parallels. The first surprise, though, came shortly before the starter when the guests sat down, unfolded their napkins, and saw songbirds fly out. The highlight of the meal was the sherbets of milk and honey, which were created by God knows what bird. Nothing I can pronounce. So.
1: Oh my goodness! I would have left that dinner party.
0: Well, you and me both. But in 1951, we had the Oxford Dictionary of Nursery Rhymes by the Opies, Iona and Peter. And write, the rhyme has been tied to a variety of historical events, that's the frightening part, or folklorish symbols such as the queen symbolizing the moon, the king the sun, and the blackbirds the number of hours in a day. Or, as the authors indicate, the blackbirds have been seen as an allusion to monks during the period of the dissolution of the monasteries. These are people who have far too much time on their hands. And they have Catherine of Aragon representing the queen and Anne Boleyn, the maid. The rye and the birds have been seen to represent a tribute to Henry VII. And on another level, the term pocketful of rye may in fact refer to an older term of measurement. The number 24 been tied to Reformation and the printing of the English Bible with 24 letters. From a folklorish tradition, the blackbird taking the maid's nose has been seen as a demon stealing her soul. There's no corroborative evidence for any of the foregoing.
1: Oh, my God.
0: Yeah. Yeah.
1: And all these are nursery rhymes for kids. Yeah, I heard that the ring around the rosy was a diphtheria thing.
0: Yeah, well, apparently it's any type of plague, you name it, you insert here. But apparently the answer is none of them. And then there's one that says, well, no, Blackbeard the pirate created Sing a Song of Sixpence with lyrics as a code to recruit new crew for the pirate ship. Blackbird had nothing to do with the song. And then Snopes talks about it, but, you know, who would believe that no matter what? And the bottom line is sixpence, of course. The coin was a decent amount of money back then, and a pocket full of rye was a bag of whiskey rye. Oh, well. The blackbirds were the pirates who worked for Blackbeard. And they're being baked in a pie as the pirates setting up a ruse to raid a nearby ship and capture it. Well.
1: Oh, my.
0: Yeah.
1: Gary made a joke. He said, I wonder if they came out singing Walking in Rhythm.
0: Really? Exactly. That'd be great. So why not? Apparently, there have been television shows about this this topic, mostly true stories in 2003. I don't know what network that was. Urban Legend Reveals, and it asked, was the nursery rhyme Sing a Song of Sixpence uses a code to recruit pirates? And apparently the show claimed it was true. And it's since been found out, no, it wasn't. The show used Snopes as their source. Oh, God. And then Snopes posted a page about their mistake. Oh, great. Yeah, no, I'm telling you, you can't believe TV no matter what you're seeing. All right, so, I don't know as far as that goes. So apparently it's got a long history, but birds came later. It was boys originally.
1: Oh, okay. And speaking of the blackbirds, I would like to request Walking in Rhythm.
0: Oh, absolutely. Let me get that out here.
1: And the other one I want to hear is Lover, Please.
0: Please come back. Don't be a pain one down the track. Okay.
1: Down the track.
0: Yeah. Let's see. Yes, I already put the blackbirds up. I'm going to play, the Mystics' Hushabye. That was Mike's request. Then I'll play the blackbirds. And after the blackbirds, I've already forgotten the other one you just mentioned. Oh, God.
1: Oh, Lover, Please.
0: Oh, yes, of course. How could I forget Lover, Please? All right.
1: Yeah,
0: I can't imagine.
1: Okay.
0: All right, we will do it to it. Thanks.
1: Okay, thanks.
0: I appreciate it.
1: Bye.
0: All right. So, Hushabye will come up right after this on WGN Radio.

0: WGN Radio. I'm Raleigh James, signature New York doo-wop. I'll tell you what, 1959 on Laurie, five Italian guys from Brooklyn who you never heard of before and you've never heard of since. I always wonder about that. They were on, as mentioned, they're on Laurie, and they put out, I don't know, half a dozen records, maybe singles, and then that's it. What happened to these people? And when you start to try and find out, you'll see all sorts of incorrect things, like a couple of guys from Minneapolis who supposedly were in the group, not at the time. All right, so that was Mike and Elmwood's request, though, and Mike apparently has an update. All right, well, and we want to hear it, too. So, Mike, welcome back to WGN Radio.
1: Yeah, Raleigh, thank you for the request. My wife, she finished her therapy on the vertigo.
0: Okay.
1: And they the last session they gave her they kind of massaged her neck with some massager, and they put some kind of electrode on it to see how her muscles and everything worked, and then they had her lay down and everything to see what, where, you know, move a certain way and see where she gets dizzy. But they asked her, other than that, they said, well, how do you feel otherwise? I feel fine. So she only had like four sessions, and they released her.
0: Okay.
1: You know.
0: Well, so now, since then, has she had any attacks?
1: Not that I know of.
0: Good.
1: Not that I know of.
0: Good.
1: What's that?
0: That's good.
1: It's just on her muscles, you know, her back of her neck kind of hurt because they really kind of worked it in, you know. And she said she felt good once I got down, but then, you know, I think a couple of days later, I think her neck was bothering her, but that could be from, you know, something that they worked, it hasn't been worked probably in years, you know.
0: Well, but, here's hoping she has no more vertigo.
1: I hope not either,
0: yeah.
1: Raleigh, because I'll tell you, it's something when you're sitting there and the room is spinning and you're not.
0: Oh, believe me, I know firsthand, yes.
1: But, I appreciate the request being played, and I get you out every night.
0: Well, it's great to have you listening, and I'm so glad your wife's doing better. Keep us posted. Hopefully it's only good news from here on out.
1: I will do, and I'll call you again for a couple of requests.
0: Sounds good. Thanks. Appreciate it.
1: You're welcome. Take care.
0: All right. So, well, that's a good story. Hopefully that will continue. So we have Laura in Willowbrook. Welcome back to WGN Radio. How you doing, Laura?
2: I'm doing great, Raleigh.
0: Good.
2: I'll tell you, I'm about my medical issue, but I really found it kind of funny driving around my neighborhood. There's a sign, Muddy Waters Park.
0: Oh.
2: And I like his music, and I wanted to request any song that you would like. And I just, where did they get this? Why is he in a park named in my area?
0: Right. Absolutely. Muddy Waters MX in East Moline. So he died in his sleep in Westmont in 1983, I think, and taken from there to Good Sam and Downers Grove. But, you know, why not as far as that goes?
2: Yeah.
0: So they a couple of years after his death, they Chicago designated about a block section of East 43rd near his home, the honorary Muddy Waters Drive, and that was part of the Chicago Blues Festival. And but why the park? And then of course the first thing you think is it the same Muddy Water? How could it not be? So let's try to find out about the park.
2: I'm interested in that.
0: Yeah.
2: And how it started anyway.
0: Yeah.
2: You know?
0: Yeah. I absolutely don't know. He had songs like Walking Through the Park, but I don't know if it was a park in particular. Let's... Yeah. Yeah, why there?
2: That's cool. Well, thank you very much.
0: Well, yeah, I'm glad that you called. Thanks. Well, I'll look that up. I'm very curious. Hopefully I'll know by the time the news is over. Appreciate it.
2: All right. Howie, thank you.
0: All right, so Muddy Waters Park. All right, let's find out, and then we'll get back to we've got Chris, we got Robert, we got Brian, and room for you two on WGN Radio.

WGN Radio. I'm Raleigh James, and there it is. The Blackbirds, having nothing to do with pies or birds as far as that goes, but that's because, of course, Donald Byrd. And boy, was he ever accomplished. And I think the last thing he did was teaching in the D.C. area at Howard. But he was, you know, quite the composer, American jazz trumpeter and band leader and all that. But he wound up in his spare time going to school, like a lot. He got a master's of education at Manhattan School of Music. And then he wound up getting a law degree from Howard and a doctorate from Columbia. And he taught in the 60s in particular at a number of schools, Rutgers, NCCU, and like I say, Howard, and formed the Blackbirds. And so that was the deal. Originally from Detroit, went to Cass. Yes, Cass Polytech, same as Diane Ross, when she was still Diane Ross. All right, so 888-876-5593, 8888 Raleigh. And let's see, I will get Laura's request. Oh, we're going to get to Johnny here in a moment, Johnny Goen, because John said he's running out of time. Aren't we all? I'll tell you what. Now, here is the deal. So I look up, I almost choke saying this. I look up Muddy Waters Park, thinking, well, let me go to like an official source, Parks Commission and all that. And I get to some site, I'm not even going to name it, but it tells me that it's named Muddy Waters because Muddy Waters was born nearby. Now, this was quite a shock to me and everybody else in Clarksdale, Mississippi, where he lived from the time he was born until he was about 30. Then he moved to Chicago. The reason I went to several other sites is because the last 10 years of his life, he lived nearby. And the Park Commission thought it would be nice to name it after him. And it's actually kind of funny when you think of Muddy Waters because it's a flood control park. So there you have the story. And it was a tribute to Muddy. And they did a number of other parks as well. But yeah, the one that said he was born nearby. I'm like, man, I tell you what, they'll write anything on the internet. So Johnny in Austin, welcome back to, wait a minute here, Magic Twanger's out of commission again. Well, now this is terrible. It was working.

0: Got it yesterday.
1: Oh, did you?
0: Yes, we
1: Oh,
0: didn't. Not
1: wait.
0: much,
1: Oh, I thought.
0: just in passing. And then I said yes, I would play something, but it wouldn't be any of his ballads because, as much as I love, absolutely love his up-tempo stuff, his ballads, oh man, I run.
1: Oh, you don't care for him.
0: None of them.
1: Oh, okay. I got you. Well, I just I've got this interview that I did with him on the phone. I didn't ever meet him, but I did it on the phone when he was at Channel 11 in Houston back in. I recorded this. I've got the tape. I found the raw tape.
0: Good.
1: And it's on good tape, not the back treated stuff you got to bake.
0: You're right, Shamrock, yes, I understand.
1: I've got it, yeah, in my hand, and it was. I recorded this with him on April 10th of 1974 for KLVI in Beaumont, Texas.
0: Okay.
1: There was a guy and myself that did a two-man oldie show on Saturday on KLVI 560 in Beaumont,
0: Okay.
1: and we did. We Jackie Wilson was one of our guests. We had Hank Ballard. Was it? Wait a minute. Bill Doggett
0: Ah.
1: talking about how Honky Tonk came along. I think I sent you
0: Okay.
1: that interview several years ago. But with regard to Jackie Wilson, he's real special to a lot of people. And there's this gentleman that's got this Facebook on Jackie named, his name is Will Howard out of
0: Okay.
1: Alabama
0: Okay.
1: somewhere. And anyway, he is Jackie Wilson to the max, and there's
0: Okay.
1: pictures and everything, all kind of links to Jackie Wilson stuff. I mean, this guy's got a passion for Jackie Wilson and a real story about how he learned about Jackie Wilson through his mother when he was 10 years old. This guy Will Howard, and he discovered him when he was a little boy, and he said the day that Jackie Wilson passed, which was back in '84 sometime. He said his mother just, oh my gosh, Jackie Wilson is gone. He's died, and little Will, 10 years old. He said, "Who is Jackie Wilson?" She said, "Well, you got Prince, and you've got so and so, but and you got Michael Jackson, but we had Jackie Wilson." And so he said, "Well, I didn't." He said, "I don't know anything about Jackie Wilson." He said, "Well, his mother said he's slim, trim, and had it all," and. And so she had a collection of his music. So this young Will Howard, who was in like the fifth grade in Huntsville, Alabama at the time, started listening to his music and fell in love with the music of Jackie Wilson back when he was a little kid. And it's been his passion ever since. So he created this site on Facebook called Jackie Wilson Music and Memories. And it's certainly a sight to see if you love Jackie Wilson. And I wanted to ask you,
0: But
1: there's also a
0: let me
1: guy.
0: just
1: I'm sorry.
0: interrupt. I find it interesting that his mother was upset over Jackie's death, which was January of 84. I was elated from the standpoint of for
1: Oh,
0: him
1: that,
0: because
1: yes.
0: this man collapsed in September of 75 at the Latin Casino in Cherry Hill. I don't know that he ever came out of the coma, but he
1: No.
0: certainly was incapacitated. And that was the longest 8 years of anybody's life. And, what a tragic event. But man, 8 years in that condition, that was just horrible. Now, the next thing is you're aware of Bobby Brooks Wilson, right?
1: Bobby who?
0: Bobby Brooks Wilson.
1: I am not.
0: He's Jackie's son.
1: Oh.
0: And he was given up at birth, and he was in the foster care system in South Carolina, and he was absolutely unaware of his biological father. He was in the Navy. He began singing in Hawaii, and what happened while he was in Hawaii is other musicians and the fans and all that said, you sound and look exactly like Jackie Wilson. So
1: Oh my.
0: a DNA test eventually confirmed that that is his biological father.
1: His
0: So.
1: name is Bobby Brooks Wilson.
0: Yes, and he tours with shows. Jackie Wilson, The Legend Continues, Bobby Brooks Wilson, Red Tie Tour, and there's a documentary, The Last Teardrop.
1: I haven't seen. Is that like, how old is that? I've never heard it. I've
0: Yeah,
1: heard of it.
0: it's in the last decade, I think. But now, not to be confused with Jackie Wilson Jr., who actually was Jackie's son from his first marriage, but he died in 1970 when he was 16. And he had other

0: her children as well, but only Bobby Brooks Wilson has pursued a career and touring like that. And you can see him. There are YouTube clips of him, Mr. Entertainment, Bobby Brooks Wilson, and all that. So you can look at that.
1: There's also somebody that I keep running across, and I don't know if you know who he is, but I don't know how to pronounce his name. It's like Blaze apostrophe Michael Lizmore. Lizzie, Emore, I think.
0: Yeah. I always thought it was Blase because of the way it's pronounced, but Blase Lizmore. Yeah. And
1: yeah.
0: He was from Jacksonville, as far as that. But I don't know all that much about
1: him.
0: He was on Capitol for a while.
1: Oh! I think I saw that.
0: Yeah.
1: But anyway, he is a big fan of Jackie Wilson. He was a big Garland Green fan and everything. And he listens to the Sunday Show.
0: Oh, great!
1: But I want to mention him, but I don't know how to pronounce his name.
0: Well, I'm sure if you go ahead, again, go to YouTube, because there are a lot of clips, including him being interviewed and including other stuff like that. There's one on that Facebook site, Keep Our Music Alive, that thing. His name is Michael Lizmore. I have a very strong feeling that's an audio, so you can probably hear when they say Blaze or Blase, whichever it is. But yeah.
1: I'm trying to get in touch with. Well, anyway, I'm going to put a special together with him. Bottom line, and I plan to do it this week. And I'm like,
0: okay. I just looked it up, and it is Blase. So just like I thought. And of course, that's kind of weird, because of course to be blasé is to be unimpressed and different, you know, bored, all those things. So, but it is apparently they say it's blasé. Now, of course, this is the internet, so who knows?
1: Yeah. Well, the thing is, I plan to do this special on Jackie Wilson, because I grew up on his music, and I love it too. And same with the ballads, I understand. Some I love, some I wasn't so hot about. But anyway, I like the up-tempo stuff, of course. But I went and found this original master tape that I have here, and then when I went in the studio and tried to put all this together, I mean, it was just overwhelming. And I'm like, I can't have this ready by this week. I can't.
0: So then don't.
1: Well, I'm not, because I want it to be complete, and
0: yeah.
1: I'd like to get somebody like Michael Lizmore on
0: yeah.
1: there with me, and I'd like to get, of course, Will Howard, who
0: yeah.
1: has the site on Facebook, Jackie Wilson Music and Memories.
0: Okay.
1: If I do something, I'd like to do it to completion.
0: Right.
1: And if I hurry something up and throw it together, that's not the way I work.
0: Well, no reason to. You can play one of the Jackie Wilson records, mention that it was his birthday, and mention what you're working on. Do a pre-tease.
1: Were you a Jackie Wilson fan?
0: Like I say, the up-tempo stuff, absolutely. Big time.
1: What was your favorite?
0: You know, it changes from time to time, but, You Keep Me Walking was one of them, but that's not the absolute favorite. Let me think about this, because there are so many, and I like them. I like It's So Fine. I like My Heart Is Calling. The Joke Is Not on Me.
1: I just love that one. I just love it.
0: Yeah, You Got Me Walking, you know, Am I the Man? That might be that might be my favorite, Am I the Man? I don't know, but I'm just, in my mind, I'm going through all the songs, and there's a number of them that are good, but, like Why Can't You Be Mine is really nice, but, I'll go with Am I the Man right now, but it'll change.
1: But you know what, after he did Higher and Higher.
0: Yeah.
1: He put out one called Since You Showed Me How to Be Happy.
0: Uh-huh.
1: And that thing just blew me away.
0: So play it.
1: You know it?
0: Yeah, but play it on the show.
1: Oh, I am. But I just kind of got overwhelmed because I'd found this tape. And you know what it's like.
0: Hang on a minute. Don't go anywhere. Stay right where you are. Because John says I got to stop talking right this minute, so I am on WGN Radio.

0: Station.
1: WGN Radio. I'm Raleigh James. It is a great song, but I've only got a couple minutes left to talk to Johnny this hour. But yes, since you show me how to be happy, how could that be a bad record? Carl Davis produced it and Gerald Sims co-wrote it. It's got everything going for it. So this week on soulofthecity.net, there'll be a little Jackie Wilson and maybe a tease for coming Jackie Wilson. But what else we got happening?
2: It's too early to tell you because we're all wrapped up. And that's why I said I've been dealing with technical stuff all day long because, you know, going through and finding an old tape and then getting a reel-to-reel that works and then tracing down hum and all this kind of crap. I mean, it's just I feel like, man, I'm getting squeezed here.
1: Yeah.
2: And I don't do well if I feel that way. I've got to do it, you know, laid back. And I want to.
1: Right. So relax and forget about it. Just play the stuff you like.
2: I might do Johnny Taylor this week. I don't know.
1: All right.
2: But thanks to you and all your listeners. Really, really thank you. I've had some very, very great response from your vast audience.
1: So soulofthecity.net, Sunday night, 6 p.m. to midnight. And if you can't
2: Thank you. Last week when I called you, we weren't on the air at all.
1: Yeah.
2: When I was talking about all that.
1: Right, absolutely. But it was on the stream.
2: Yes.
1: Yes. So absolutely. And if for some reason Soul of the City doesn't work because .net doesn't work, if you've got an aggregator or whatever, HoustonRadioPlatinum.com will get you there. So Central Time, 6 to midnight, Sunday, Johnny, going to Labor of Love. And it's just terrific. So thank you. Thank you.
2: Well, that was well said. I'm too tired to have said it myself.
1: All right. Talk to you soon. Better luck.
2: Okay, thank you, Raleigh. Right, Good night to you and all your friends.
1: All right, absolutely. Yeah, boy, I'll tell you what, not only finding a reel-to-reel, but finding it in the right format. You know, you find out you've got a quarter-track tape, you got a half-track machine. Yes, got all that and more. So I feel for Johnny. So we'll pick it up right there with another hour of this on WGN Radio.

0: You would never hold me so near.
1: WGN Radio, I'm Raleigh James, and there it is. A Lover Please, Clyde McFatter, 1962 on Mercury. If you look at the label, it'll say for the writer Bill Swan, and yep, that's Billy Swan. He was a teen in Cape Girardeau, Missouri when he wrote it. So, yes, decade later, I can help and all that kind of stuff. All right, so 888-876-5593, and we got Brian in Seneca. What's up tonight, Brian?
2: Not much. How are you doing, Raleigh?
1: Can't complain.
2: I had a request, and hopefully if you can get to it more quickly than you have to pass requests, it might still make sense to the audience.
1: Oh, well, what is it?
2: Bye Bye Blackbird by Red Fox.
1: Oh, God. All right.
2: It is safe, especially during the Hours of Refuge. You could even play it on Wally Phillips if he was still around. And Red Fox is an amazingly good singer.
1: Yeah, he
2: But he puts his own little twist on the lyrics, too.
1: Yeah, he was on the Dootoo label for quite a while, and some of it were the party records, but some of it was absolutely singing, so sure. All right, I will look for that.
2: Yes, and if you can add a dedication to the request, it's still hanging out there.
1: Okay, which one?
2: That would be the train song by Vashti Bunyan.
1: Oh, you were the one who wanted that. All right, because we played the 17 pink elephant thing, and all right, so, and I didn't know who it was because I blamed it on someone else, and all right, so the train song, Vashti Bunyan, British folk singer. Yes, I saw 17 pink sugar elephants. Yes, all right, so yeah, hopefully you didn't miss that, and we'll do the train song.
2: No, I heard it.
1: Okay. And who do you want it for?
2: If I can get away with it now, if I can't get away with it, I'll accept no as an answer gratefully. But my dedication would be to Brandon Johnson.
1: Why not? Of course, this shows you what I know. I don't know who Brandon Johnson is. So now I got to look that up, I guess. All right. I will do so. All right, Brian, thanks for calling.
2: Thank you. Bye.
1: So, all right. So who's Brandon Johnson? Let me get away with it. Is there a problem with that? Why don't I know these things? Brandon Johnson is an American politician and former educator who since served as the 57th mayor of Chicago. I don't know. Shows you what I tell you. There's no politics on this show. Since 2023, has served as the 57th mayor of Chicago. A member of the Democratic Party, he previously served on the Cook County Board of Commissioners from 2018 to 2023. All right. Well, there you go. Yeah. No wonder. Brian, what do you mean you don't know? No, I don't know. So, yeah, who is it in, I'll never forget, in Denver? There was a woman who was the local rep, and I remember when I was on KOA, I had to do this interview with her and Mike Rosen, who was the real political guy at KOA, and I remember asking before the show, what party is she? And he almost fell over. All right, well, hey, so what are we going to do here? Robert is in LaGrange. Welcome to WGN Radio. Hello, Robert.
3: Hello, Robert.
1: What's up?
3: Yeah, I wanted to know your opinion or your reason why on the old turntable, why the 16 2/3 RPM speed didn't last very long.
1: Remember, well,
3: the 16 2/3.
1: Yeah, right, right. Well, the size of it alone was, you know, the transcription discs. It was fine for that, but you know, at 16 2/3, you're not going to get much in the way of quality as far as that. So I'd say quality and size. Again, the transcription discs. Like I've got a bunch of old 16 inches, like radio station jingles and things like that, or commercials. But they weren't used. They were called transcription discs. Whole radio shows, you know, you'd
3: right.
1: play that, you know, like,
3: right.
1: here's the Green Hornet, side one, side two, you know, that kind of thing. But it just, it more than outlived its usefulness. It says turntables here. I thought we were going to have the argument of belt versus direct, and I always go direct. I wouldn't dare think of a belt-driven turntable.
3: Oh, sure, yeah.
1: You'd be surprised how many people do.
3: Yeah. Well, okay. Could I throw in a couple of requests?
1: Let's get our sheet out.
3: Since we were on Jackie Wilson, I'd like to request one of my favorites, Reed Petite.
1: Oh yes, Absolutely. Yeah.
3: And another man with a great voice, I thought, Roy Orbison, one of my favorites by him was Blue Angel.
1: Okay. Sha-la-la.
3: Yeah.
1: All right.
3: Yeah.
1: All right.
3: Yeah.
1: You got
3: okay,
1: it.
3: Okay.
1: All right. Good deal. Thanks.
3: Okay,
1: appreciate
3: well,
1: it.
3: Sure.
1: All right.
3: Bye-bye now.
1: And, of course, Reed Petit Wadden invented for the Jackie Wilson record. It was a phrase in parlance before that. You probably could, if you had to blame any one person, go to Louis Jordan. And, of course, Berry Gordy co-wrote it, and that's really what started Jackie Wilson as a solo act. All right, so 888-876-5593 is 8888-Raleigh. And Kimberly, welcome back to WGN Radio. Are you there, Kimberly? No, we've lost Kimberly. All right. I don't know. Hopefully she's doing well and everybody else as well. So Chris is in South Carolina. Chris, what are we doing tonight?
4: Hey, how's it going?
1: All right. What's up?
4: Nothing much. I just called to tell you about the Capitol Theater in Lawrence in my neighboring county.
1: Okay.
4: That opened up in 1926.
1: Okay, and still going strong?
4: Yeah, it's still going strong. It's run by the city of Lawrence, and they show movies, like free movies, every two Fridays in a month.
1: Okay.
4: Yeah, and, you know, they've been closed since 64, and then they reopened in 2005.
1: Well, hopefully it's not moldy.
4: Oh, yeah, because Lawrence, they still have two antique movie theaters. That's one of them is barely operating, and the other one's not. You know the Echo Theater, the story about that.
1: No, what's the deal with the Echo Theater? I'll bite.
4: You know, it was a redneck shop, and
1: all right.
4: And the Reverend bought the building out, and
1: okay.
4: They haven't done anything about it.
1: Okay. All right. Is this the one in Easley?
4: In Lawrence.
1: Oh, in Lawrence. Okay. All right. Yeah. Good enough.
4: Yeah. And the Echo Theater is empty right now. It's, like, condemned.
1: Yeah, it's interesting. I know that, like many things throughout the South in the day, it was segregated, but that wasn't the part. It was the deal that the Nazi Party and the KKK had their Aryan Nations World Congress there. Oh, my dear God.
4: Yeah, it was a redneck shop there.
1: Literally.
4: 1996 to 2012.
1: Right, the world-famous redneck shop. They actually said that. So let me ask you, when you've got something like that where they're coming out in the open and they're selling racist material and they're headquarters for white supremacists, what did people in the town think of this?
4: They did not like it. They wanted them out of there, and they made a movie called Burden with Forrest Whitaker playing Reverend David Kennedy.
1: Okay.
4: Well, it was a nightmare when they came in there and bought up that old movie theater, an antique movie theater. And why would you put a divided store in there back in those days where people are united?
1: Yeah, because you could, because they got it cheaply, no doubt. And now, interestingly, I'm sure that while they were around, they were absolutely humiliating and terrorizing local citizens. This is just hideous. As far as that goes, why do you think they picked that area of South Carolina, let alone the Echo? Why do you think they picked it?
4: I don't know. They probably don't have a clue. They just want to get their word out.
1: Well, I'm glad to hear that.
4: Yeah, you know, there've been a lot of prank calls at that redneck shop too.
1: Oh, I'm sure. I'm sure. Now, in terms of, thank God it went away in 2012, but how did it disappear? I mean, what caused it to dissolve?
4: What caused it to dissolve? They was evicted by the owner of the building that the former Klan member, Michael Burton, gave.
1: Oh, no, wait, whoa, whoa. You're telling me that the owner of the building was a former Klan member? Okay, well, that would explain how they got there, but what caused this owner to have a change of heart?
4: all. So he didn't want to be associated with the Triple K, and he talked to Rem because he was homeless and he was hungry.
1: Mm-hmm.
4: He wanted a roof over his head.
1: Okay. And I guess it was pretty much nothing for a while. And what, it's now New Beginning Ministry, the Baptist?
4: Yeah, the building's still empty. It still has echo on the thing.
1: Yeah, I've seen the pictures.
4: I think the echo, it closed in 1983 as a movie theater.
1: Yeah, right. That's,
4: and it was vacant all that time.
1: Right, and I know they've got the Echo Project. I don't know how that's going or what they're planning to do with it, but I've heard
4: they haven't done probably nothing to it.
1: Yeah, yeah, that's pretty much what I thought. What a story.
4: Yeah,
1: how amazing.
4: Media circus.
1: Yeah. Oh, it's a circus, all right. I'll tell you what. I'm very pleased that the residents of Lawrence didn't embrace it.
4: Oh, like it has a sign that says that anyone offends you, leave. If any of this stuff offends you, leave. And they put that notice on that door.
1: Yeah. Wow. All right.
4: Yeah.
1: So
4: and,
1: that's...
4: the Capitol Theater, yeah, but they more of a, like... Their theater's okay, and it's been vacant since 64, and then they reopened it in 2005.
1: Huh. All right.
4: And their first movie they shown was Charlie's Aunt.
1: Okay.
4: When it opening.
1: All right.
4: Yeah,
1: fascinating.
4: I'm planning to go there because, you know, they showed the original Fly movies at that theater, the Vincent Price one.
1: Uh-huh.
4: Yeah, I looked that on the old... periodical newspapers in Lawrence.
1: Uh-huh.
4: Yeah. Because, you know, they have a balcony, too, where it was segregated. Because theaters back then was segregated, and they had to go on that side door, that stairwell to the balcony.
1: Yeah.
4: All theaters were like that back then in the South.
1: Yeah. Well, unfortunately, sadly, that's historically accurate of most of the South, unconscionable segregation. But you usually don't have it culminating in being the redneck shop. So, fascinating. Well, I guess it's moved from meeting space for hate to now it's a cultural deal, and that's nice. All right.
4: And it's an abandoned building and nobody's using it right now.
1: Yeah. Well, it'll be interesting to see what New Beginning Missionary Baptist Church ultimately does with it. I'll try to check out Burden. I know it was out about, 6 years ago and never paid
4: it
1: any attention.
4: Yeah, I got the DVD of it. I watched it last week.
1: Uh-huh.
4: Yeah, it's a good movie to watch.
1: Yeah, just horrible. Human nature. The human condition. Yeah. I don't even like to think about it. That's why we don't talk about anything that matters. I think I saw that the building had been condemned a year ago, and so that
4: it is.
1: All right. So in order for them to use it, they would have to do an awful lot of work, and I guess that's what the Echo Project is about.
4: Yeah, I'll go through the city of Lawrence.
1: Wow. All right.
4: Yeah. So that building is just like a time bomb. Like, you walk in there, anything can happen.
1: Well, sure.
4: Yeah.
1: All right. Well, interesting information.
4: Popcorn machine and stuff going.
1: Well, yeah, I would suspect so. I would also think some of the infrastructure was gone as well, which is the problem there. They removed a lot of the interior through a demolition permit. And so I don't think they ever got a permit to renovate it. So I'd say from a public safety standpoint, the city is going to make sure that it's not used unless the Echo Project can go through whatever they need to make it structurally sound.
4: Yeah.
1: Okay. Interesting. Yeah. I'm glad you told me about it. Had no idea. I'm gonna look for that documentary. Thank you. Thanks for the call, Chris.
4: You're welcome.
1: Appreciate it.
4: Thank you so much,
1: Raleigh. Okay, bye. Yeah, that is fascinating to me. Yeah, I've never understood any of it. But yeah, the KKK has to take it over for a tribute to hate. Yeah, Too much time on your hands all the way around. Well, some things just stick in your mind. That's the title of Vashti Bunyan's album. That has all her singles and demos on it between, say, 64 and 67, which would include the request that Brian had. And we'll play it next on WGN Radio.

0: Album just stick in your mind. Some things just stick in your mind. Singles and demos, Vashti Bunyan, and that was what Brian wanted to play for the mayor. So there, I swear, I don't pay attention to this stuff. Last time I checked, it was Lori Lightfoot. And this guy's been in what since 2023. Look, I've been busy. All right, so there you have it. And there was various pictures of him online, and you know, obviously, I assume you approve your photo stills, but there was one that literally looked like he was being electrocuted, like he had his finger in the light socket. And I thought, and why did he say that? And you know, like I say, it's a publicity show. Why did he say that one was okay? So I guess trying to make a point that I just didn't see. So there you have it for Brian and the mayor. So 888-876-5593. Eduardo in Tampa, welcome back to WGN Radio.
1: Hey, Raleigh. Let me request a song here before I talk a little bit about young people being more involved in activity, especially since we got the U.S. soccer thing coming up. Sonny Rollins, I'm going to request the Sonny Rollins song, Pa's Pal.
0: Okay.
1: Yeah, I think it's 1956, if I'm not mistaken.
0: Okay.
2: You're already
0: I forgot about this. I'm in the news. Hang on, don't go away.
1: Oh, yeah, okay.
0: Yeah, forgot completely about the news. So, yeah, obviously I don't listen to it or I'd know who was the mayor.

0: a trick keeping him on.
1: WGN Radio, I'm Riley James, and yes, it's Muddy Waters, and that was Laura's request, Park or Not, fine song. Got my mojo working, actually a flip side, On Chess, the 45 in 1957, fine song. All right, now, we were interrupted by the news because I wasn't paying attention. Well, that's sort of my theme song, isn't it? And I was about to welcome Eduardo on the air. I did off the air, but we'll welcome again officially, so now you're on the air. Eduardo, welcome back to WGN Radio.
2: Yeah, so I don't know if you heard my request. So Sonny Rollins, Paul's Pal.
1: Okay, Sonny Rollins. No, I just wrote this down. Yeah. Okay, but okay, yes.
2: Like 1956.
1: Okay, got it.
2: Yeah. Yeah, I was listening to some of his songs over the weekend.
1: Nice.
2: Yeah. Yeah, I was going to talk a little bit about the young people, and I'm glad we got the World Cup because this gets young kids excited. They said that 14 million more playing soccer than before. That was 10 million. So that's great to hear. One of the weekend CBS shows had a thing where they showed these young people where they put the electronic devices to the side and they were at the table, you know, socializing, playing games and all that with other young people. So that's great to see because there's one stat that I thought was very disappointing, and that 40% of people that graduate, when they go to work, that degree doesn't even apply to what they're working at.
1: Well, of course not. But remember, originally, universities and colleges, more to the point, were not meant for vocational education. They weren't meant to prepare you for a job. They were mostly liberal arts college for the more upper crust people to give them a well-rounded view of society. Not like we're preparing you for a job, but of course, over the years, it became exactly that. And I'd say the majority of majors probably in the colleges of arts and sciences do not make you employable. You know, if you're a history major or an English lit major or sociology major, that's not going to get you in the door for a job. So the question is, why are you going? You know, and the explosion toward college really started in the early 60s and, of course, was exacerbated tremendously by Vietnam. Everybody was majoring in, I don't want to go to war, and who could blame them? So enrollment was almost a de facto thing. If you were male in the mid-60s, latter 60s, you were going to go to college because you got that 2S deferment, other than they also had educationally a real move, and I thought this was insane, away from voc-tech education in the high schools. It was seen somehow of like lower classes. I'll tell you what a plumber makes today certainly is a lot more than anybody who majored in English or literature. But nonetheless, the voc-tech thing fell out of favor in many cases. I don't think it's good. I hope we're returning to it.
2: Yeah, there was that famous, well, I don't know if it's famous, but anybody living on the South side like I ever did, it was close to 26th and Cal, where the jail was, but 31st and Kedzie, they had the Washburn.
1: Uh-huh.
2: It was called Washburn Trade School, something like that. But I know the first word was Washburn.
1: Uh-huh.
2: Anybody that's from the South, they know about Washburn.
1: Yeah, no, it's exactly what it was, Washburn Trade School, and it closed in 93, and it opened a year later as part of the community colleges. It was great. And, you know, like I mentioned before, Donald Byrd went to Cass Polytech in Chicago, which also was great. These were wonderful opportunities for kids.
2: You know what else they mentioned? The word networking. And I got to tell you, that's an interesting word, networking. They said they found more jobs networking. I got to tell you, my real estate agent, when I moved from Chicago to Tampa, was networking.
1: Well, I'm a big believer in that. I certainly in careers like, for instance, broadcasting, where, you know, there's no real measure of that is objective. It's all subjective. You know, it's one person's opinion that something's good or not more than anything else. And I always said from early on, the bank account you need if you're going to be in radio is a bank account of contacts. And I never once in my 32 cities and 50 radio stations, never once got a job without a direct conduit. It was okay. Either somebody I knew or somebody that I knew, but it was never just send a tape. Absolutely not.
2: Or looking something up somewhere.
1: Well, there was no internet, of course, or anything like that. But you know, when you were looking, then, you'd go to the newsstands that they used to have and buy the newspapers from all over the country, and you'd read the trades to see what was open or what wasn't. But you know, I've mentioned many times that I got to WIBC in Indianapolis, where I had no business being on that radio station. I clearly wasn't good enough. But I was a female with a first phone, you know, an engineering license, and the desire to work late nights. And I used to joke that, you know, I could have been speaking Farsi on the tape and they would have hired me. While that's true, the real reality is no, because I had a conduit. I had somebody who knew the people in charge very well who called and vouched for me. Whether I would have gotten it without that, I don't know. But even there, it was directly related to a conduit. And so, they call it networking today. I always called it your bank account of contacts. It's vital. It's vital in every field.
2: Yeah.
1: And, you know, people who, kind of put it down, don't understand that contacts are necessary but not sufficient. In other words, if you don't have the goods to pull it off, whatever job you're going for, it doesn't matter how many people you know. It's not going to be nepotism. But if you do have the goods, the difference between getting the job and not is who do you know? Period.
2: Yeah.
1: And I don't think it's different today. Certainly it's not in media. I don't know about other fields because I've never tried to get a job in another field.
2: Mm-hmm. Yeah, those are very, very good points.
1: Yeah, so I'm sure that in more objective professions where it literally can be measured, the success rate, even sales, I guess, that's one thing. But anything subjective, you know, like being a talent, if you will, that's completely subjective. You better know people.
2: Yeah. What's your, I'm going to leave you because we're shutting down. You know, you're closed down 15 minutes. And I mean, there's still tomorrow and Thursday. Okay. What's your schedule? Because I know you got the Stanley Cup.
1: Tomorrow is a full show starting at 10. And Thursday is a slight delay for the Stanley Cup, depending. Of course, they could go into double overtime or something or whatever they call it.
2: Right.
1: And it'd be really late. But for right now, like tonight, we pretty much got in on time. I think we're 15 minutes late.
2: Oh, yeah. Yeah, pretty good. Yeah. Okay, Riley. Well, again, thank you.
1: I'll look forward to it. Thanks. Appreciate it. Yep. Yeah, and I, to the best of my knowledge, there's nothing tomorrow. I haven't looked at the schedule, but I will, so that I'm not blindsided by that. But in the meantime, we have, what is with my magic twanger tonight? We have Kimberly and Dalton, who has called back. All right, Kimberly, what's up tonight?
3: Can you hear me this time?
1: I hear you fine.
3: Okay, hi. I had two questions and one short story.
1: Okay.
3: The one question is, we had static when you played that song with Hushabye. Was that the name of it, and who did it? Because it's perfect for the baby.
1: The Mystics, M-Y-S-T-I-C-S, Mystics, and the song is Hushabye,
3: okay.
1: One word. It was on Lori, and I'm sure that's on YouTube.
3: Oh, sure, I'll look that up.
1: Okay.
3: And then we didn't have you on the first half hour. We thought you were delayed tonight, so did you happen to play the song for my granddaughter? Or if you did, I'll play the rerun. If not, I'll wait till whenever you do it.
1: I will play it tomorrow, but yes, and I wrote this down, and let me put it to the top of the list. You're talking about I Say a Little Prayer. I Say a Little Prayer.
3: Yeah.
1: I'll play it next. How about that?
3: Oh, okay. And then one little short story.
1: Yes.
3: You and I think Laura brought up George Carlin a couple weeks ago. I think it was Laura.
1: Uh-huh.
3: And there's a little story about my mom. She hasn't had the energy to call you and tell you it. But anyway, years ago, there was a steakhouse downtown called Henri's. And my parents had gone to dinner there. So my mother was waiting outside for my dad to pull the car up to go home. And she was all dressed up, nice dress, you know, whatever. And a guy came up to her looking homeless, T-shirt, jeans, hair with a ponytail. And he stops in front of her and looks at her and points at her and says, "You're going to die. You're going to die."
1: What?
3: And I mean, he shook her all up. And in the meantime, my dad came. But it was on, and it bothered her for quite a while, but it was on, he was on Johnny Carson some years later. And he brought it up that in Chicago, he tried out a thing on a lady in front of the steak on Reese's Steakhouse in Chicago.
1: No
3: and
1: kidding.
3: He walked up to her and did that to her. It was on he said it on Johnny Carson. So I had it, when you talked about George Carlin, I wanted her to tell you the story or that you know the story because that was something else.
1: That's a great story. Did he happen to say on Carson exactly what he was hoping your mother would react? I mean, I can't imagine.
3: I don't remember. I keep thinking somewhere along the line we'll see the rerun, but I would imagine he was looking for a reaction.
1: Well, yeah.
3: What he could share, that he could share, but I don't remember the exact reason.
1: That's fascinating. Yeah. Well, the guy who really got him going was Dan Sorkin from WCFL. George Carlin used to be an accountant. And he was arrested in Chicago in 1962 alongside Lenny Bruce. He had nothing to do with obscenity, but he was put in the same paddy wagon. His deal was he just wouldn't, he was a stand-up, and he wouldn't show police his ID. And so they threw him in the same paddy wagon as Lenny Bruce.
3: My goodness. Yeah. Now, this had to be the early 70s, I think, but anyway, it was, it was...
1: Fascinating. It was, I love it. That's a lot of fun to actually kind of get the rest of the story. I love it.
3: I know. I'll keep hoping for the rerun because that I don't think we can remember, but that was shocking at that time.
1: Well,
3: but at any rate...
1: I'll give you a tip. If it happened while Johnny was still in New York, there is no rerun. Because they didn't save the tapes. But if it happened, there are some clips, but not the tapes. That's when Johnny went ballistic. I mean ballistic. He didn't need a microphone to hear him coast to coast, but that's also when Carson Productions took ownership of the show. But they had it later. Yeah, if it was
3: in color, and I think it was later.
1: Well, it could be in color either way, but yeah, but if it was...
3: I mean, it was a long time later. Yeah. It wasn't, like, immediate, so,
1: okay.
3: Some years later.
1: Okay, interesting stuff.
3: Probably the 80s.
1: Oh, yeah, well, that was all L.A. Okay, thanks. Appreciate it.
3: Okay, good night.
1: Yeah.
3: Thank you.
1: All the L.A. stuff, 100% preserved, but the New York stuff, just a few, and that was the good stuff, too, just a few clips here and there. But yes, I Say a Little Prayer will come up next on WGN Radio.

0: WGN Radio, I'm Raleigh James. 1967, Dionne Warwick was on fire. All that stuff was on Scepter, and yes, it was Bacharach and David who wrote and produced it, but everybody knows that, but not many people are probably aware that Phil Ramone was the recording engineer on that, and so much more. So that's right. Kimberly called last night, played that for Thea, who is doing much better, and we are thrilled to hear that. So 888-876-5593 if you want the waning moments. When things are particularly quiet and nobody's calling, well, the first thing I think of is, oh, man, well, let's see what's going on with today's edition of 2020 News.
1: 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I'm Grant Marshall, 2020 News. Real news, real stories, real fun. Blasted bungle in the jungle. Boombox badness in South L.A. A fireworks fireball blew a backyard bungalow to bits with witnesses wailing they found parts of him scattered through the smoke-choked street. Cops and crews combing the crispy catastrophe while neighbors ducked debris from the pyrotechnic pandemonium. Another reminder that backyard bomb builders don't just fizzle. Sometimes they fricassee the whole freaking block. Times scare. You never knew what hell you'd get at Midtown New York's Hotel Carter. Once labeled the dirtiest hotel in America, gloom and doom with the view was the scene of grisly crimes like the half-naked woman thrown out a window, an infant beaten to death, and a night manager murdered in the lobby. Owners of the filthy, forlorn Fleabag managed to halt it being auctioned off, but hopes to turn the 25-story tower of terror into housing for artists remain the stuff of dreams and screams. Latrine light up. In New Jersey, a booming bathroom blast blew a battered blue porta-potty two-bits at a bustling Ocean County job site, bringing bomb squads, baffled builders, and barking bomb-sniffing beagles barreling into the block. Cops say the combustive crapper catastrophe could have been caused by an explosive device. Nobody was busted, nobody was blasted, but one Andy Dump's weekly wash-up was wildly wiped out. Suddenly, baking brownies became a hazardous occupation. And that's what's happening. I'm Grant Marshall, 2020 News.
0: All right, so there you have it. Kevin Gershon does such a wonderful job at that, and the writing on that, and Steve, his buddy, also just, I think, classic writing. And anyway, news that actually existed, every bit of it, stories are real, but the way they tell it is not necessarily damn near fricasseed the whole block. I love that. Okay, well, anyhow, 888-876-5593 is 8888. Raleigh, if you want the waning moments. Now, tomorrow night is, I do believe, a full show, but before I say that, let me first take a look here at WGNradio.com, which tells you all the time. All you have to do is go to weekday and then upcoming schedule and sports. That's the place to look. And you scroll down and you find out that, full show starting at 10 on Thursday, right after the Stanley Cup final. That's game 5, don't you know? The Vegas Golden Knights at the Carolina Hurricanes. So, yeah, that's it. Then, of course, that's pretty much it. I'm trying to see when the next games are. Of course, you know, we'll see how they do. But the following week, assuming they're still playing, I don't know what the deal is the following week. I guess we have to find out. If they have a game, it'll be Wednesday, June 17th, for the Stanley Cup final. And if it's necessary. So it'll be a full show or not. But anyway, tomorrow is a full show. And then after that, it is a full show. Well, not a full show, but probably mostly a full show. Probably about 10-15, I'm guessing, unless they go into some weird kind of overtime, which is always possible. It's always fun to look at television and movies and see that some of them are just like written by psychics. It really makes you wonder. And, for instance, the Titanic, there was actually a novel years before it. It was called the 14 years before it, the Titan. And it was Futility, which was later retitled The Wreck of the Titan, telling the story of a massive British ocean liner, the Titan, described by everyone as unsinkable, struck an iceberg in the North Atlantic, carried too few lifeboats, and sank in April. It literally mirrored the tragedy. Makes you wonder. And then, of course, when it comes to science fiction, yeah, how did cartoonists know exactly what spacesuits were going to look like 40 years later? But it sure seems like that. Or Isaac Asimov, who imagined the iPad, well, more or less, back in 1964. And that was just a little essay for the New York Times where he described life in 2014. Among his predictions, would people would use a compact screen to read books, watch videos, communicate with others. And literally, it foresaw smart electronics all the way around. In 1998, on The Simpsons, when you dish upon a star, Homer crashes into a Hollywood meeting and they see a sign that reads, 20th Century Fox, a division of Walt Disney Company. At the time, it was just sort of a nod to Disney's ever-growing empire. It certainly wasn't true, but I'm done. Oh, I'm over. I'm talking to myself again. I can stop. I can pick it up again tomorrow night, 21 hours from now. So until then, we'll say that that's a wrap, and we'll thank Adam for keeping us on the air and John for screening your calls. But above all, I thank you for calling, and I hope to hear from you tomorrow night. I'm Raleigh James. It's WGN Radio.

0: there I am. All right, so a couple hours to get together, actually almost three. If it's on your mind, it'll be on mine. And last night we were talking during Monday Night Trivia with Victor. And since so many of you have admonished me not to lose sight of the fact that on Monday Night Trivia we just do trivia, which we did last night, thanks to all of your calls, I said, Victor, we'll call back tomorrow night and we can talk about Wingding and more. And sure enough, looked up on the screen as I got in here, and Victor's ready and waiting. So welcome back to WGN Radio.
1: Thanks. And tonight, that Pennsylvania station's clobbering in.
0: Really?
1: Yeah.
0: That's interesting. I want to write that down because I haven't
1: I think it's WHYF.
0: Yeah. And it's just all over 720.
1: Yeah.
0: Okay. All right. Well, I will definitely. I didn't do it after we last talked. I had a little note, and I, of course, ignored it. But I sure will tonight, and we'll see what we can find out, because clearly I don't think they should be on the air at night, from what I can tell. So we'll check it out. All right. Well, thanks for the info. Yeah.
1: Anyhow, Nick found my song that I like on the Mill Grant Show.
0: Yeah.
1: On Channel 5.
0: Yeah.
1: And they play Japanese Sandman, and at the end of the song, Mill Grant says, did you like the record? And this one girl says, yeah, I give it a 95. And he says, why do you give it a high number? Because you can dance to it.
0: Yeah, right. Absolutely got a nice beat and you can dance to it. As I heard on one, it's got a nice dance and you can beat to it. And I didn't even want to go there, but anyway, we'll play the cellos. My favorite part of that, like I was saying to Nick, is when they stop down cold. He says, "Oh, you guys get to say the good part. All I say is he goes orang type." So we'll play that.
1: Yep.
0: Yeah. Absolutely. And we were talking about Wingding, which was Kirby Scott. Kirby Confer, and a very interesting time to be on the air with that, because that was 1966. It debuted in June of 66. Now, by that time, yep. Buddy Dean had been off the air over a year and a half. And so, of course, the Buddy Dean Show was a lot like American Bandstand, only better, as far as I'm concerned. But it was also a pretty straightforward time, because there weren't many influences like what would happen with album rock and all of that. But when Kirby came on, I mean, Wingding was interesting because while some people say it was similar to American Bandstand, I don't think the Mothers of Invention were ever on American Bandstand. So
1: no, they weren't.
0: Yes.
1: And my sister was a go-go dancer on that show.
0: Oh, perfect. Perfect. I bet she has a lot of nice stories.
1: Yeah, and when she was being interviewed, my mother says, oh, Stephanie, why didn't you dress properly, or
0: she wouldn't have gotten the job if she dressed properly. That was WDCA, that was a TV20 that Milt signed on the air, and I think the clip with Frank Zappa is actually on YouTube. So Wingding was quite interesting, because those were difficult times to navigate there through the end of the 60s. It was hard to do a straight dance show, because a lot of the music the teens were listening to was not really danceable.
1: Yeah, and then Nick wanted me to tell you about another dance show on Channel 14, WOOK TV.
0: Yeah.
1: Oh, you're going to laugh when you hear this. Couple of times, nobody showed up, but they went ahead with it anyway, and you would see the record spinning on the turntable.
0: Yeah, this is Teen-O-Rama.
1: Yeah.
0: And, it's interesting. I wish, and I realized at the time that 2-inch tape for video was

0: Murder album rock. You had soul that was going to be for the most part mainstream. Now, toward the end of the '60s, it started to be soul with a message, and I'll leave that there. But it was a great respite in some ways. I think that there is a museum in D.C. that has some clips of Tina Rama, but I don't think whole shows are anywhere.
1: Yeah, I think there's I can't remember the name of the museum, but there's another radio museum in Beltsville. And when my fiance was living, she took me there a couple of times, and we got to have a nice tour, and
0: that was
1: we got to see a little bit of Howdy Doody.
0: Are you talking about National Cable Radio and Television Museum?
1: Some memories.
0: Yeah. And I think it was actually was it in Bowie rather than Beltsville, because National Capital Radio.
1: Bowie,
0: that was National Capital Radio and Television Museum, and it is. I shouldn't say was, because it is still there, and it's open weekends like Friday through through Sunday, and they've got some interesting stuff. They charge to get in, but it's not a lot. It's like $5-7 or something like that, and a lot of fun stuff.
1: Yeah. And I was telling Nick, one of the DJs on the Tina Rama dance party. I don't know who did it first, and then I think the Moon Man did it for a while.
0: Yeah, only he didn't call himself that. We can't say what he did call himself. But I damn fell out of my chair the first time I heard him on the air. So yes. From the moon, absolutely.
1: Yeah, he would start his show saying, "Come on, Big Bad Rocket, you can do it, you can do it."
0: Yeah, it was fun stuff, just fun stuff.
1: It really was.
0: You know, and that was an almost legitimate television show. I think after a while it was Bob King, but Moon Man, like you mentioned. But remember Hollywood Breeze? That was one of the guys. And Leon Isaac Kennedy. That was, one of the historically, as far as that, African-American oriented teen dance shows. There weren't many, and I don't think there were any that lasted that long. So
1: I remember,
0: there's a documentary.
1: WEBB was another good station.
0: Oh, well, sure.
1: Baltimore.
0: Well, yeah, but
1: when I was at the Maryland School for the Blind, I would listen to that station. That was kind of neat.
0: Well, James Brown owned it.
1: Yes.
0: So, sure.
1: And then after that station went off the air, another station came on for a couple of months. All jobs, all the time.
0: Yeah. Well, if you're on 1360 AM and Baltimore and the Godfather of Soul has sold you, I guess what do you do? But as weak as it was and as horrible as the Eatons were, WSID 1010, Daytimer, of course, was still a wonderful radio station.
1: Yeah.
0: Yeah.
1: Because I used to listen to that station. And one of the DJs, Chop Chop Fisher on WWIN.
0: Yep.
1: His daughter went to the Maryland School for the Blind.
0: Oh, okay.
1: Yeah.
0: Good.
1: Well, anyhow.
0: Nice to talk to you.
1: Thank you for taking my
0: call. Always.
1: And I hope to hear my song.
0: You will hear Rang Tang Ding Dong. I am the Japanese Samurai, because I talk about that break that where they stop down so often. I think everybody needs to hear it. So you will, right after the news.
1: Thank you.
0: All right, thanks. Appreciate it. All right, because the news is coming up in just a couple of minutes, and then it's a free for all. If it's on your mind, it'll be on mine. As long as there's no social significance whatsoever. That's right. As long as we just have a good time, I don't care. We can talk about anything. But speaking of social significance, at least historically. A few weeks ago, we were talking about nursery rhymes that had more sordid underbellies. Well, it turns out that there's even more of them. Yeah, it makes you wonder. Now, what I found most interesting when I was reading about this is apparently it was a thing to have children's stories with death. Now, I don't know what they were thinking. But apart from that, there are a few that might surprise you. So we can talk about that. Or as I say, whatever you'd like to discuss, it's up for grabs. 888-876-5593 on WGN Radio.

0: dick, man. All you guys say the big things. All I get to say is a he go rank tang ding dong
1: rank ding my favorite part. And I think that's Alvin Williams, who was sort of the bass voice for the group, but also the guy who wrote all of the stuff, including Rang Tang Ding Dong. So there you have it, 1957 on Apollo. But actually, it was the last thing they did on Apollo that I thought was the best thing they ever did, which was the flip of What's the Matter for You, called I Beg for Your Love. So maybe we'll get to that that later. But there you have it, things you just don't hear anymore. And from all accounts that I've read about it, that was totally spontaneous when he goes, hold it. All you guys get to say all the big stuff. All I get to say. Yeah, just absolutely spontaneous in that session. And they kept the track. And as far as I'm concerned, it made the song. So there you have the cellos. Now, in terms of these rhymes, and again, if it's on your mind, we can change this story to anything you want. But everybody knows about Ring Around the Rosie. And the most interesting part of that is that it turns out historians of proven that it's really not possible timing-wise. Supposedly, this was a reference to the bubonic plague. The ring is a red rash, and the posies are flowers or herbs carried to ward off the disease, and we all fall down means die. Well, yeah, wonderful. Timing, however, the rhyme was not recorded in print until the late 19th century, which was centuries after the Black Death of the mid-1300s and London's Great Plague of 1665. And no evidence linking rhyme and disease before the mid-20th century, actually. So where that originated, who knows? Versions of it vary kind of wildly, and versions of the words also vary pretty much as well. But the plague theory is one of the most widespread things, and turns out just not true. Now, with regard to London Bridges falling down, there might be something there. Supposedly, there's an unsettling echo of truth, and the deal that they say, and in the early versions, additional verses proposed ways to rebuild the bridge: wooden, clay, brick and mortar, iron and steel, even silver and gold, before finally suggesting a different solution entirely: set a man to watch all night, and some versions mention that he's imprisoned. So that last detail is what fascinated folklorists, because stories about human sacrifices connected to bridges apparently were not unknown. And according to the legends, bridges, walls, and gates required a living person, often a child, to be tasked within the foundations and located within the foundations so their spirit could guard the structure, ultimately killed within the foundations. That's right. So the spirit could, in fact, guard and preserve the bridge from collapse. And that's pretty out there as far as that goes. And those who look at the history of these things say that it's possible London Bridge is the only nursery rhyme where there's justification for suggesting that it preserves the memory of a dark and terrible rite of past times. What? Yeah, kill people and put them in the bridge? Well, it doesn't mean historians think medieval Londoners routinely imprisoned children inside bridges and killed them. Direct evidence connecting the rhyme to an actual sacrifice is absolutely lacking, I'm pleased to say. But similar bridge legends appear. Germany to Greece and everywhere in between, stories of foundation sacrifices persisted. Yeah, pretty much almost to this day. And it's entirely possible the song does have dark origin, but who knows? Then there's Humpty Dumpty. Yeah, had a great fall, don't you know? And it does not conceal a tale about the English Civil War. That's online, too. One popular theory claims it was Humpty Dumpty was a massive cannon used by royalists that was toppled from a wall during the Siege of Colchester in 1648. Yeah, just days ago. Another says it was a siege engine, a device used to destroy heavy fortifications employed during the Siege of Gloucester. Historians dismiss that one as well. The simpler explanation is also the oldest one. Humpty Dumpty was originally written as, what am I, a riddle? And the answer was, an egg. All right, so early sources explicitly describe it that way. Though, of course, modern readers will go to any extent. Lewis Carroll, 1871 novel, Through the Looking Glass, turned Humpty Dumpty into an anthropomorphic egg, so why not? All right. But once you know it's a riddle, the strange details make a little more sense. And so it actually never says that Humpty Dumpty is an egg, because riddles don't give away their solutions. All right. Who killed Cock Robin? I, said the sparrow. Yeah, and on it goes. That's the one where I got the notion from the historians that, oh my God, there's something to death and kids' tales here. And Who Killed Cock Robin does not hide its darkness, to say the least. It's open there, and there were a number of books that were popular at the time under titles like The Death and Burial of Cock Robin, and some are suggesting it's political satire and all that, but regardless, this was the part. Apparently, there's a broader tradition of mock funerals, animal ballads, and playful death imagery common to Victorian-era children's culture. Oh, does it? That say a lot. So compared with many nursery rhyme conspiracy theories, the darker interpretations of Cock Robin are somewhat intriguing, though I think even more so to think that, oh, that's the way children's tales were. Yeah, it explains so much, don't you think? Then, of course, we'll conclude with, Jack and Jill or Mary Mary, quite contrary, both of which have stories. And, of course, you probably heard about that. And Jack and Jill was not the plague. And they'll blame anything on the plague. And as far as Mary Mary, quite contrary, Mary, Queen of Scots, arguing all the pretty maids in a row, or famous ladies in waiting, well, folklorists are unconvinced about that, too. So, 888-876-5593-8888. Raleigh, talk about one of my favorite things, the Sea Crane Company. And I'll tell you what, we have so many of the Sea Crane products in the house. I'm almost countless amount. If they make it, I want it. And by John's bedside, he has the CC Radio 3, and I have the CC Radio 2E. And the CC Radio 3 includes Bluetooth. And I'll tell you what, the sound of this radio is good enough that you'll want to use it as your Bluetooth speaker, and you can do that. But more than that, if you're looking for a terrific radio that has killer reception, AM and FM, NOAA weather alerts and the weather band and that Bluetooth connectivity and the 2-meter ham band, it's all in the CC Radio 3. And right now, if you've been holding off on the CC Radio 3 because you're saying, oh, a little on the pricey side, well, this week, 10% off your order. 10% off your entire order. 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John swears by it. And I know it's terrific, and I think you will like it as well. You tell them Raleigh sent you on WGN Radio.

0: WGN Radio. I'm Raleigh James. Carl in Chicago requested it, so we played it. Johnny Burnett, Dreamin', 1960, on Liberty. And I'll tell you what, he was the younger of the Burnett brothers, Dorsey being the older. And when they formed the Johnny Burnett Trio I think it was like 1952, that was just, I think Paul Burleson was the third of the trio, influencing to say the least. A lot of rockabilly started right there, and sadly didn't hear too much of him because he died in 1964 in Clear Lake, California, and it was a sad deal all the way around. But he got all. And by the way, it was a fishing boat that was struck by a cabin cruiser, and the impact threw him off the boat, and that was it. And that was the end of that. But of course, Dorsey went on and did some things that were certainly credible. But the Johnny Burnett Trio, or was it originally called the Rhythm Rangers, was wonderful. They got an audition on the Amateur Hour, and they won. I think they won like three times in a row, and they got in the finals. And it gave them a recording contract on Coral, and then the Rock and Roll Trio was what they became, and then later, of course, the Johnny Burnett Trio, and just great stuff. And what can I say? So Carl has a good taste there. Now James in on the South Side is back in full force with plenty of stories. But again, James, you sent me a video. I have no idea what it says because I don't do video.
1: Okay, let's see. I think I sent you one about. There was something about a dog and a becoming like a best friends with a baby.
0: Well, that's not the one. The one that floated in my boat, as far as that is the Florida woman legally married to a carnival ride. Now, the interesting thing is she identifies herself as objectum sexual. See, I never saw that as any of the choices, but apparently it's a documented psychological orientation in which a person develops genuine romantic and emotional attachment to inanimate objects. This, by the way, would perfectly explain AI, but I digress. Her partner of choice is a 70-foot skydiver carnival ride named Bruce. She has a committed relationship with Bruce and has had that for years. They have anniversaries and candlelit dinners, and I don't know how Bruce partakes in that. Describes their dynamic as an old married couple. She spent $90,000 of her own money to restore Bruce after he fell into disrepair. An act of devotion most humans would not extend to other humans, but nonetheless, the ceremony was real. The legal status was not. Apparently, Florida law requires both parties in a marriage appear in person to apply for a license. And there are very few government buildings with doors large enough to admit Bruce. So he couldn't sign the paperwork. So there's no legal standing as far as that goes. But, you know, both partners having to show up in person, what's stopping from someone from marrying a Saint Bernard? No, don't even go there. But, as we think of things like you can only your lawfully wedded spouse can, get your Medicare if you die, or your Social Security if you die, whatever. Well, why not? A Saint Bernard sounds good to me. So apparently, this is absolutely true, which explains Florida in ways I otherwise couldn't.
1: When I saw it, I thought, are we kidding? I mean, I admit to have loving rides. Those type of rides, long rides and stuff like that. But that is a devotion that I guess you could say it's in the words of Johnny Mathis, it's incredible.
0: Yes, it's special. And there's another woman who married the Eiffel Tower. But I suspect that the Eiffel Tower engages in bigamy, because I'm sure she's not the only one, it being so famous and all. And then there was a man who declared his full romantic commitment to a Volkswagen Beetle that he apparently had owned for 30 years. Obviously, this is not a man of good taste. So apparently, the deal is that these people are willing to go public about it, and Linda wants you to know that her relationship with Bruce is going extremely well. All right, then. You've ended the hour. We'll talk to you again soon. Thanks for the link. It was a lot of fun.
1: Okay.
0: All right, good
1: You're
0: deal.
1: Welcome.
0: Thanks.
1: I hope you. There was a couple of potential questions in there for you.
0: I will take a look at that, I promise. All right, so we'll pick it up next hour. We got Mike in Elmwood Park who's got an update and some requests, too. And your calls are more than welcome coming up on WGN Radio.

0: WGN Radio, I'm Raleigh James, and that's Cello's record I was talking about. Orangutan Ding Dong was the first thing they released on Apollo in 1957, and I Beg for Your Love, a flip side, was the last thing in 1958. Their entire career was four singles, pretty much. And, of course, Orangutan Ding Dong being the most memorable. Alvin Williams, the bass singer, wrote them all. And the interesting thing about that is that virtually disappeared after that. All of these guys, they were from Manhattan, and there was Alton Campbell and Billy Montgomery and Cliff Williams and Bobby Thomas and Alvin Williams. And if they did anything else, I don't know. But I thought that was just a gorgeous record. Talk about a woulda, coulda, shoulda. All right, so we've got Fran and Austin. Welcome back to WGN Radio.
1: Hey, Raleigh. I was wondering about the nursery rhyme that sing a song of sixpence, pocket full of rye, 4 and 20 blackbirds baked in a pie. When the pie was open, the birds began to sing. Wasn't that a dainty dish to set before a king? I wonder what that was all about.
0: Yeah. And of course, we're finding out that most of the people who have these great stories, someone along the way made them up. But Sing a Song of Sixpence was an 18th century ditty, and apparently it's listed in the Roud Folk Song Index, so that's what it's considered. And it was first minted in 1551. And as far as that goes. Now, a sixpence, that has been out of fashion since, what, 1971? Obsolete around 1980. But, you know, there are many people who think that maybe it was from Shakespeare's Twelfth Night. Come on, there's a sixpence for you. Let's have a song. And in Beaumont and Fletcher's 1614 play, Bonaducha contains the line, "Whoa, here's a stir now. Sing a song of sixpence." It's been attributed to George Stevens, who used it as a pun at the expense of poet laureate Henry James Pye, but that's P-Y-E. But the first verse had already appeared in print as Tommy Thumb's Pretty Songbook before that. So, yeah, sing a song of sixpence, a bag full of rye, 4 and 20 naughty birds baked in, boys baked in a pie. The next printed version that survives comes from 1780, and there were two verses, and the boys were replaced by the birds. So originally they were 4 and 20 naughty boys, and then 4 and 20 naughty. Yeah, I know. None of
1: us. For some reason, that 4 and 20 blackbirds, and when the pie was open, the birds began to sing. That darn thing freaked me out.
0: Well, yeah.
1: And it's just like, oh, you open this pie, and these birds are singing, and, you know. I don't know. I have a weird fear. Well, I don't mind, like, you know, little birdies in the trees where they're supposed to be, but my mom had a bird that she used to sometimes let out of the cage, and it would fly around, and it was it kept, please don't do that. It scared me to death. I don't know what it was. I guess because they're so unpredictable, and they can be anywhere. And, you know, it used to land sometimes on my head and pick at my hair. And I don't know. I just don't like when people just let birds fly around their house, or if a bird flies over me or something like that, I get a little bit weird. I'm not sure what it is. And I've talked to a couple of other people who feel that way about birds. And
0: yeah.
1: I'm not sure what, you know, I don't know if there's something called, I don't know what you'd call it, phobia.
0: Right, exactly. Possibly, or we can talk, maybe it's a past life, or who knows, but there was an Italian cookbook in 1549 that contained a recipe placing live birds into a pie. To make pie so that birds may be alive and then fly out when it is cut up was referred to in a cookbook in 1725 by John Knott. The wedding of Marie de Medici and Henry IV of France in 1600 contained some parallels. The first surprise, though, came shortly before the starter when the guests sat down, unfolded their napkins, and saw songbirds fly out. The highlight of the meal was the sherbets of milk and honey, which were created by God knows what bird. Nothing I can pronounce. So.
1: Oh my goodness! I would have left that dinner party.
0: Well, you and me both. But in 1951, we had the Oxford Dictionary of Nursery Rhymes by the Opies, Iona and Peter. And write, the rhyme has been tied to a variety of historical events, that's the frightening part, or folklorish symbols such as the queen symbolizing the moon, the king the sun, and the blackbirds the number of hours in a day. Or, as the authors indicate, the blackbirds have been seen as an allusion to monks during the period of the dissolution of the monasteries. These are people who have far too much time on their hands. And they have Catherine of Aragon representing the queen and Anne Boleyn, the maid. The rye and the birds have been seen to represent a tribute to Henry VII. And on another level, the term pocketful of rye may in fact refer to an older term of measurement. The number 24 been tied to Reformation and the printing of the English Bible with 24 letters. From a folklorish tradition, the blackbird taking the maid's nose has been seen as a demon stealing her soul. There's no corroborative evidence for any of the foregoing.
1: Oh, my God.
0: Yeah. Yeah.
1: And all these are nursery rhymes for kids. Yeah, I heard that the ring around the rosy was a diphtheria thing.
0: Yeah, well, apparently it's any type of plague, you name it, you insert here. But apparently the answer is none of them. And then there's one that says, well, no, Blackbeard the pirate created Sing a Song of Sixpence with lyrics as a code to recruit new crew for the pirate ship. Blackbird had nothing to do with the song. And then Snopes talks about it, but, you know, who would believe that no matter what? And the bottom line is sixpence, of course. The coin was a decent amount of money back then, and a pocket full of rye was a bag of whiskey rye. Oh, well. So the blackbirds were the pirates who worked for Blackbeard. And they're being baked in a pie as the pirates setting up a ruse to raid a nearby ship and capture it. Well.
1: Oh, my.
0: Yeah.
1: Gary made a joke. He said, I wonder if they came out singing Walking in Rhythm.
0: Really, exactly. That'd be great. So why not? Apparently, there have been television shows about this this topic, mostly true stories in 2003. I don't know what network that was. Urban Legend Reveals, and it asked, was the nursery rhyme Sing a Song of Sixpence uses a code to recruit pirates? And apparently the show claimed it was true. And it's since been found out, no, it wasn't. The show used Snopes as their source. Oh, God. And then Snopes posted a page about their mistake. Oh, great. Yeah, no, I'm telling you, can't believe TV no matter what you're seeing. All right, so, I don't know as far as that goes. So apparently it's got a long history, but birds came later. It was boys originally.
1: Oh, okay. And speaking of the blackbirds, I would like to request Walking in Rhythm.
0: Oh, absolutely. Let me get that out here.
1: And the other one I want to hear is Lover, Please.
0: Please come back. Don't be a pain one down the track. Okay.
1: Down the track?
0: Yeah. Let's see. Yes, I already put the blackbirds up. I'm going to play, the Mystics' Hushabye. That was Mike's request. Then I'll play the blackbirds. And after the blackbirds, I've already forgotten the other one you just mentioned. Oh, God.
1: Oh, Lover, Please.
0: Oh, yes, of course. How could I forget Lover, Please? All right.
1: Yeah,
0: I can't imagine.
1: Okay.
0: All right, we will do it to it. Thanks.
1: Okay, thanks.
0: I appreciate it.
1: Bye.
0: All right. So, Hushabye will come up right after this on WGN Radio.

0: WGN Radio. I'm Raleigh James, signature New York doo-wop. I'll tell you what, 1959 on Laurie, five Italian guys from Brooklyn who you never heard of before and you've never heard of since. I always wonder about that. They were on, as mentioned, they're on Laurie, and they put out, I don't know, half a dozen records, maybe singles, and then that's it. What happened to these people? And when you start to try and find out, you'll see all sorts of incorrect things, like a couple of guys from Minneapolis who supposedly were in the group, not at the time. All right, so that was Mike and Elmwood's request, though, and Mike apparently has an update. All right, well, and we want to hear it, too. So, Mike, welcome back to WGN Radio.
1: Yeah, Raleigh, thank you for the request. My wife, she finished her therapy and a vertigo.
0: Okay.
1: And they, the last session, they gave her, they kind of massaged her neck with some, like a massager, and they put some kind of electrode on it to see how her muscles and everything worked, and then they had her lay down and everything to see where, you know, move a certain way and see where she gets dizzy. But they asked her, other than that, they said, well, how do you feel otherwise? I feel fine. So she only had like four sessions, and they released her.
0: Okay.
1: You know.
0: Well, so now, since then, has she had any attacks?
1: Not that I know of.
0: Good.
1: Not that I know of.
0: Good.
1: What's that?
0: That's good.
1: Just on her muscles, you know, her back of her neck kind of hurts because they really kind of worked it in, you know. And she said she felt good once I got down, but then, you know, I think a couple of days later, I think her neck was bothering her, but that could be from, you know, something that they worked. It hasn't been worked probably in years, you know.
0: Well, but, here's hoping she has no more vertigo.
1: I hope not either,
0: yeah.
1: Raleigh, because I'll tell you, it's something when you're sitting there in the room and spinning and you're not.
0: Oh, believe me, I know firsthand, yes.
1: But I appreciate the request being played, and I get you out every night.
0: Well, it's great to have you listening, and I'm so glad your wife's doing better. Keep us posted. Hopefully it's only good news from here on out.
1: I will do, and I'll call you again for a couple of requests.
0: Sounds good. Thanks. Appreciate it.
1: You're welcome. Take care.
0: All right. So, well, that's a good story. Hopefully that will continue. So we have Laura in Willowbrook. Welcome back to WGN Radio. How you doing, Laura?
2: I'm doing great, Raleigh.
0: Good.
2: I'll tell you, I'm about my medical issue, but I really found it kind of funny driving around my neighborhood. There's a sign, Muddy Waters Park.
0: Ah.
2: And I like his music, and I wanted to request any song that you would like. And I just, where did they get this? Why is he in a park named in my area?
0: Right. Absolutely. Muddy Waters MX in East Moline. So he died in his sleep in Westmont in 1983, I think, and taken from there to Good Sam and Downers Grove. But, you know, why not as far as that goes?
2: Yeah.
0: So they a couple of years after his death, they Chicago designated about a block section of East 43rd near his home, the honorary Muddy Waters Drive, and that was part of the Chicago Blues Festival. And but why the park? And then of course the first thing you think is it the same Muddy Water? How could it not be? So
2: right.
0: let's try to find out about the park.
2: I'm interested in that.
0: Yeah.
2: And how it started anyway.
0: Yeah.
2: You know?
0: Yeah. I absolutely don't know. He had songs like Walking Through the Park, but I don't know if it was a park in particular. Let's... Yeah. Yeah. Why there?
2: That's cool. Well, thank you very much.
0: Well, yeah, I'm glad that you called. Thanks. Well, I'll look that up. I'm very curious. Hopefully I'll know by the time the news is over. Appreciate it.
2: All right. Howie, thanks.
0: All right, so Muddy Waters Park. All right, let's find out, and then we'll get back to we've got Chris, we got Robert, we got Brian, and room for you two on WGN Radio.

0: WGN Radio. I'm Raleigh James, and there it is, the Blackbirds, having nothing to do with pies or birds as far as that goes, but that's because, of course, Donald Byrd, and boy, was he ever accomplished. And I think the last thing he did was teaching in the D.C. area at Howard, but he was, you know, quite the composer, American jazz trumpeter and band leader and all that, but he wound up in his spare time going to school, like a lot. He got a master's of education at Manhattan School of Music, and then he wound up getting a law degree from Howard and a doctorate from Columbia. And he taught in the 60s in particular at a number of schools, Rutgers, NCCU, and like I say, Howard, and formed the Blackbirds. And so that was the deal. Originally from Detroit, went to Cass. Yes, Cass Polytech, same as Diane Ross, when she was still Diane Ross. All right, so 888-876-5593, 8888, Raleigh. And let's see, I will get Laura's request. Oh, we're going to get to Johnny here in a moment, Johnny Goen, because John said he's running out of time. Aren't we all? I'll tell you what. Now, here is the deal. So I look up, I almost choke saying this. I look up Muddy Waters Park, thinking, well, let me go to like an official source, Parks Commission and all that. And I get to some site, I'm not even going to name it, but it tells me that it's named Muddy Waters because Muddy Waters was born nearby. Now, this was quite a shock to me and everybody else in Clarksdale, Mississippi, where he lived from the time he was born until he was about 30. Then he moved to Chicago. The reason I went to several other sites is because the last 10 years of his life, he lived nearby, and the Park Commission thought it would be nice to name it after him. And it's actually kind of funny when you think of Muddy Waters because it's a flood control park. So there you have the story. And it was a tribute to Muddy, and they did a number of other parks as well. But yeah, the one that said he was born nearby, I'm like, man, I tell you what, they'll write anything on the internet. So Johnny and Austin, welcome back to, wait a minute here, Magic Twanger's out of commission again. Well, now, this is terrible. It was working moments ago. Maybe if I shake it, I don't know. Ah, here we go. So, Johnny, welcome back to WGN Radio.
1: Sound like you got a technical day like mine.
0: Oh, it's ridiculous. I'm not even going to talk about it. I've got some type of a broadband storm that's lowering my speed and ping time. And well, anyway, yes, it's one of those things.
1: Yeah, I've been going through the same thing. My point was, I've been working on this Jackie Wilson interview, and I got to think, and I just turned on your show because I've been involved in all this, but has anybody brought up the fact that Jackie Wilson was born on this date?
0: Yesterday.
1: Yes,
0: we talked about it yesterday.
1: Oh, did you?
0: Yes. Just in passing. And then I said, yes, I would play something, but it wouldn't be any of his ballads. Because, you know, as much as I love, absolutely love his up-tempo stuff, his ballads, oh, man, I run.
1: Oh, you don't care for him?
0: None of them.
1: Oh, okay. I got you. Well, I just I've got this interview that I did with him on the phone. I didn't ever meet him, but I did it on the phone when he was at Channel 11 in Houston back.
0: Uh-huh.
1: And I recorded this. I've got the tape. I found the raw tape.
0: Good.
1: And it's on good tape, not the back treated stuff you got to bake.
0: Yeah, right. Shamrock. Yes, I understand.
1: I've got it. In my hand, and it was. I recorded this with him on April 10th of 1974.
0: Uh-huh.
1: For KLVI in Beaumont, Texas.
0: Okay.
1: There was a guy and myself that did a two-man oldie show on Saturday on KLVI 560 in Beaumont.
0: Okay.
1: And we did Jackie Wilson was one of our guests. We had Hank Ballard, Bill Doggett.
0: Ah.
1: Talking about how Honky Tonk came along. I think I sent you that interview several years ago. But with regard to Jackie Wilson, he's real special to a lot of people. And there's this gentleman that's got this Facebook on Jackie named, his name is Will Howard, okay, out of Alabama somewhere.
0: Okay.
1: And anyway, he is Jackie Wilson to the max, and
0: okay,
1: there's pictures and everything, all kind of links to Jackie Wilson stuff. I mean, this guy's got a passion for Jackie Wilson and a real story about how he learned about Jackie Wilson through his mother when he was 10 years old.
0: Uh-huh.
1: This guy, Will Howard. and he discovered him when he was a little boy, and he said the day that Jackie Wilson passed, which was back in 84 sometime, he said his mother just, oh my gosh, Jackie Wilson is gone, he's died, and little Will, 10 years old, he said, who is Jackie Wilson? She said, well, you got Prince, and you've got so-and-so, but and you got Michael Jackson, but we had Jackie Wilson. And so he said, well, I didn't know anything about Jackie Wilson. He said, well, his mother said, he's slim, trim, and had it all.
0: Mm-hmm.
1: And so she had a collection of his music, so this young Will Howard, who was in like the fifth grade in Huntsville, Alabama at the time, started listening to his music.
0: Uh-huh.
1: And fell in love with the music of Jackie Wilson back when he was a little kid. And it's been his passion ever since. So he created this site on Facebook called Jackie Wilson Music and A&D Memories. And it's certainly a sight to see if you love Jackie Wilson. And I wanted to ask you,
0: let me just interrupt. I find it interesting that his mother was upset over Jackie's death, which was January of 84. I was elated from the standpoint of for him.
1: Oh, that.
0: Because
1: yes.
0: This man collapsed in September of 75 at the Latin Casino in Cherry Hill. I don't know that he ever came out of the coma, but he certainly was incapacitated. And that was the longest 8 years of anybody's life. And, you know, what a tragic event. But, man, 8 years in that condition, that was just horrible. Now, the next thing is you're aware of Bobby Brooks Wilson, right?
1: Bobby who?
0: Bobby Brooks Wilson.
1: I am not.
0: He's Jackie's son.
1: Oh,
0: and he was given up at birth, and he was in the foster care system in South Carolina, and he was absolutely unaware of his biological father. He was in the Navy. He began singing in Hawaii, and what happened while he was in Hawaii is other musicians and the fans and all that said, you know, you sound and look exactly like Jackie Wilson. So a DNA test eventually confirmed that that is his biological father. So
1: his name is Bobby Brooks Wilson.
0: Yes, and he tours with shows. Jackie Wilson, The Legend Continues, Bobby Brooks Wilson, Red Tie Tour, and there's a documentary, The Last Teardrop.
1: I haven't seen. Is that like how old is that? I've never heard it.
0: Yeah,
1: I've heard of it.
0: It's in the last decade, I think. But now, not to be confused with Jackie Wilson Jr., who actually was Jackie's son from his first marriage, but he died in 1970 when he was 16. And he had other children as well, but only Bobby Brooks Wilson has pursued a career and touring like that. And you can see him. There are YouTube clips of him, Mr. Entertainment, Bobby Brooks Wilson, and all that. So you can look at that.
1: There's also somebody that I keep running across, and I don't know if you know who he is, but I don't know how to pronounce his name. It's like Blaze apostrophe Michael Lizmore, Lizemore, I think.
0: Yeah. I always thought it was Blase because of the way it's pronounced, but Blase Lizmore. Yeah. And
1: yeah.
0: He was from Jacksonville. As far as that, but I don't know all that much about
1: him.
0: He was on Capitol for a while.
1: Oh! I think I saw that.
0: Yeah.
1: But anyway, he is a big fan of Jackie Wilson. He was a big Garland Green fan and everything. And he listens to the Sunday show.
0: Oh, great!
1: I want to mention him, but I don't know how to pronounce his name.
0: Well, I'm sure if you go ahead, again, go to YouTube, because there are a lot of clips, including him being interviewed and including other stuff like that. There's one on that Facebook site, Keep Our Music Alive, that thing. His name is Michael Lizmore. I have a very strong feeling that's an audio, so you can probably hear when they say Blaze or Blase, whichever it is. But yeah.
1: I'm trying to get in touch with, well, anyway, I'm going to put a special together with him, bottom line, and I plan to do it this week, and I'm like,
0: Okay, I just looked it up, and it is Blase, so just like I thought. And of course, that's kind of weird because, of course, to be blasé is to be unimpressed, indifferent, you know, bored, all those things. So, but it is, apparently they say it's blasé. Now, of course, this is the internet, so who knows?
1: Yeah. Well, the thing is, I plan to do this special on Jackie Wilson. I grew up on his music, and I love it too. And same, with the ballads, I understand. Some I love, some I wasn't so hot about. But anyway, I like the up-tempo stuff, of course. But I went and found this original master tape that I have here, and then when I went in the studio and tried to put all this together, I mean, it was just overwhelming. And I'm like, I can't have this ready by this week. I can't.
0: So then don't.
1: Well, I'm not because I want it to be complete, and I'd like to get somebody like Michael Lismore on there with me, and I'd like to get, of course, Will Howard, who has the site on Facebook, Jackie Wilson Music and Memories.
0: Okay.
1: If I do something, I'd like to do it to completion.
0: Right.
1: And if I hurry something up and throw it together, that's not the way I work.
0: Well, you know, no reason to. You can play one of the Jackie Wilson records, mention that it was his birthday, and mention what you're working on. Do a pre-tease.
1: Were you a Jackie Wilson fan?
0: Like I say, the up-tempo stuff, absolutely. Big time.
1: What was your favorite?
0: You know, it changes from time to time, but, You Keep Me Walking was one of them, but that's not the absolute favorite. Let me think about this, because there are so many, and I like them. I like It's So Fine. I like My Heart Is Calling. The Joke Is Not
1: God,
0: on Me.
1: I just love that one. I just love it.
0: Yeah, You Got Me Walking, you know, Am I the Man? That might be that might be my favorite, Am I the Man? I don't know, but I'm just, in my mind, I'm going through all the songs, and there's a number of them that are good, but, like Why Can't You Be Mine is really nice, but, I'll go with Am I the Man right now, but it'll change.
1: But you know what, after he did Higher and Higher.
0: Yeah.
1: He put out one called Since You Showed Me How to Be Happy.
0: Uh-huh.
1: And that thing just blew me away.
0: So play it.
1: You know it?
0: Yeah, but play it on the show.
1: Oh, I am. But I just kind of got overwhelmed because I'd found this tape, and you know what it's like.
0: Hang on a minute. Don't go anywhere. Stay right where you are. Because John says I got to stop talking right this minute, so I am on WGN Radio.

0: WGN Radio. I'm Raleigh James. It is a great song, but I've only got a couple minutes left to talk to Johnny this hour. But yes, since you show me how to be happy, how could that be a bad record? Carl Davis produced it and Gerald Sims co-wrote it. It's got everything going for it. So this week on soulofthecity.net, there'll be a little Jackie Wilson and maybe a tease for coming Jackie Wilson. But what else we got happening?
1: It's too early to tell you because we're all wrapped up. And that's why I said I've been dealing with technical stuff all day long because, you know, going through and finding an old tape and then getting a reel-to-reel that works and then tracing down hum and all this kind of crap. I mean, it's just I feel like, man, I'm getting squeezed here, and I don't do well if I feel that way. I've got to do it, you know,
0: relax and forget about it. Just play the stuff you like.
1: I might do Johnny Taylor this week. I don't know.
0: All right.
1: But thanks to you and all your listeners. Really, really thank you. I've had some very, very great response from your vast audience.
0: So soulofthecity.net, Sunday night, 6 p.m. to midnight. And if you can't
1: thank you. Last week when I called you, we weren't on the air at all when I was talking about all that.
0: Right, absolutely. But it was on the stream. So
1: it was on the stream.
0: Yes. So absolutely. And if for some reason Soul of the City doesn't work because .net doesn't work, if you've got an aggregator or whatever, HoustonRadioPlatinum.com will get you there. So Central Time, 6 to midnight Sunday, Johnny Goins, Labor of Love. And it's just terrific. So thank you. Thank you.
1: Well, that was well said. I'm too tired to have said it myself.
0: All right. Talk to you soon. Better luck.
1: Okay, thank you, Raleigh. Right, Good night to you and all your friends.
0: All right, absolutely. Yeah, boy, I'll tell you what, not only finding a reel-to-reel, but finding it in the right format. You know, you find out you've got a quarter-track tape, you got a half-track machine, yes, got all that and more. So I feel for Johnny. So we'll pick it up right there with another hour of this on WGN Radio.

0: WGN Radio, I'm Raleigh James, and there it is, A Lover Please, Clyde McFatter, 1962 on Mercury. If you look at the label, it'll say for the writer Bill Swan, and yep, that's Billy Swan. He was a teen in Cape Girardeau, Missouri when he wrote it. So yes, decade later, I can help and all that kind of stuff. All right, so 888-876-5593, and we got Brian in Seneca. What's up tonight, Brian?
1: Not much. How are you doing, Raleigh?
0: Can't complain.
1: I had a request, and hopefully if you can get to it more quickly than you have to pass requests, it might still make sense to the audience.
0: Oh, well, what is it?
1: Bye Bye Blackbird by Red Fox.
0: Oh, God. All right.
1: It is safe, especially during the Hours of Refuge. You could even play it on Wally Phillips if he was still around. And Red Fox is an amazingly good singer.
0: Yeah, he used...
1: But he puts his own little twist on the lyrics, too.
0: Yeah, he was on the Dootoo label for quite a while, and some of it were the party records.

0: We'll do the train song.
1: No, I heard it.
0: Okay. And who do you want it for?
1: If I can get away with it now. If I can't get away with it, I'll accept no as an answer gratefully. But my dedication would be to Brandon Johnson.
0: Why not? Of course, this shows you what I know. I don't know who Brandon Johnson is. So now I got to look that up, I guess. All right. I will do so. All right, Brian, thanks for calling.
1: Thank you. Bye.
0: So, all right. So who's Brandon Johnson? Let me get away with it. Is there a problem with that? Why don't I know these things? Brandon Johnson is an American politician and former educator who since served as the 57th mayor of Chicago. I don't know. Shows you what I tell you. There's no politics on this show. Since 2023, has served as the 57th mayor of Chicago. A member of the Democratic Party, he previously served on the Cook County Board of Commissioners from 2018 to 2023. All right. Well, there you go. Yeah. No wonder. Brian, what do you mean you don't know? No, I don't know. So, yeah, who is it in, I'll never forget, in Denver? There was a woman who was the local rep, and I remember when I was on KOA, I had to do this interview with her and Mike Rosen, who was the real political guy at KOA, and I remember asking before the show, what party is she? And he almost fell over. All right, well, hey, so what are we going to do here? Robert is in LaGrange. Welcome to WGN Radio. Hello, Robert.
2: Hello, Robert.
0: What's up?
2: Yeah, I wanted to know your opinion or your reason why on the old turntable, why the 16 2/3 RPM speed didn't last very long.
0: Well,
2: the 16 2/3.
0: Yeah, right, right. Well, the size of it alone was, you know, the transcription discs. It was fine for that, but you know, at 16 2/3, you're not going to get much in the way of quality as far as that. So I'd say quality and size. Again, the transcription discs. Like I've got a bunch of old 16 inches, like radio station jingles and things like that, or commercials. But they weren't used. They were called transcription discs. Whole radio shows, you know, you'd play that, you know, like, here's the Green Hornet, side one, side two, you know, that kind of thing. But it just, it more than outlived its usefulness. It says turntables here. I thought we were going to have the argument of belt versus direct, and I always go direct. I wouldn't dare think of a belt-driven turntable.
2: Oh, sure, yeah, yeah.
0: You'd be surprised how many people do.
2: Yeah. Well, okay. Could I throw in a couple of requests?
0: Why not? Let's get our sheet out. Since we were
2: on Jackie Wilson, I'd like to request one of my favorites, Reed Petite.
0: Oh yes, absolutely.
2: Yeah. And another man with a great voice, I thought, Roy Orbison. One of my favorites by him was Blue Angel.
0: Okay. Sha-la-la.
2: Yeah.
0: All right.
2: Yeah.
0: All right.
2: Yeah.
0: You got
2: it. Okay.
0: All right. Good deal. Thanks.
2: Okay,
0: appreciate it.
2: Sure.
0: All right.
2: Bye-bye now.
0: And, of course, Reed Petite wasn't invented for the Jackie Wilson record. It was a phrase in parlance before that. You probably could, if you had to blame any one person, go to Louis Jordan. And, of course, Berry Gordy co-wrote it, and that's really what started Jackie Wilson as a solo act. All right, so 888-876-5593 is 8888 Raleigh. And Kimberly, welcome back to WGN Radio. Are you there, Kimberly? No, we've lost Kimberly. All right. I don't know. Hopefully she's doing well and everybody else has as well. So Chris is in South Carolina. Chris, what are we doing tonight?
3: Hey, how's it going?
0: All right. What's up?
3: Nothing much. I just called to tell you about the Capitol Theater in Lawrence in my neighboring county.
0: Okay.
3: That opened up in 1926.
0: Okay, and still going strong?
3: Yeah, it's still going strong. It's run by the city of Lawrence, and they show movies, like free movies, every two Fridays in a month.
0: Okay.
3: Yeah, and, you know, they've been closed since 64, and then they reopened in 2005.
0: Well, hopefully it's not moldy.
3: Oh, yeah, because Lawrence, they still have two antique movie theaters that's one of them is very

0: only operating, the other one's not. You know the Echo Theater, the story about that.
1: No, what's the deal with the Echo Theater? I'll bite.
0: You know, it was a redneck shop, and and the Reverend bought the building out, and they haven't done anything about it.
1: Okay. All right. Is this the one in Easley?
0: In Lawrence.
1: Oh, in Lawrence. Okay. All right. Yeah. Good enough.
0: Yeah. And the Echo Theater is empty right now. It's, like, condemned.
1: Yeah, it's interesting. I know that, like many things throughout the South in the day, it was segregated, but that wasn't the part. It was the deal that the Nazi Party and the KKK had their Aryan Nations World Congress there. Oh, my dear God.
0: Yeah, it was a redneck shop there.
1: Literally.
0: 1996 to 2012.
1: Right, the world-famous redneck shop. They actually said that. So let me ask you, when you've got something like that where they're coming out in the open and they're selling racist material and they're headquarters for white supremacists, what did people in the town think of this?
0: They did not like it. They wanted them out of there, and they made a movie called Burden with Forrest Whitaker playing Reverend David Kennedy.
1: Okay.
0: Well, yeah, it was a nightmare when they came in there and bought up that old movie theater, antique movie theater. And why would you put a divided store in there back in those days where people are united?
1: Yeah, because you could, because they got it cheaply, no doubt. And now, interestingly, I'm sure that while they were around, they were absolutely humiliating and terrorizing local citizens. This is just hideous. As far as that goes, why do you think they picked that area of South Carolina, let alone the Echo? Why do you think they picked it?
0: I don't know. They probably don't have a clue. They just want to get their word out.
1: Well, I'm glad to hear that.
0: Yeah, you know, there've been a lot of prank calls at that redneck shop too.
1: Oh, I'm sure. I'm sure. Now, in terms of, thank God it went away in 2012, but how did it disappear? I mean, what caused it to dissolve?
0: What caused it to dissolve? They was evicted by the owner of the building that the former Klan member, Michael Burton, gave.
1: Oh, no, whoa. You're telling me that the owner of the building was a former Klan member? Okay, well, that would explain how they got there, but what caused this owner to have a change of heart?
0: Oh, because he didn't want to be associated with the Triple K, and he talked to him because he was homeless and he was hungry.
1: Mm-hmm.
0: He wanted a roof over his head.
1: Okay. And I guess it was pretty much nothing for a while. And what, it's now New Beginning Ministry, the Baptist?
0: Yeah, the building's still empty. It still has Echo on the thing.
1: Yeah, I've seen the pictures.
0: I think the Echo, it closed in 1983 as a movie theater.
1: Yeah, right. That's,
0: and it was vacant all that time.
1: Right, and I know they've got the Echo Project. I don't know how that's going or what they're planning to do with it, but I've heard
0: they
1: that
0: haven't done probably nothing to it.
1: Yeah, yeah, that's pretty much what I thought. What a story.
0: Yeah,
1: how amazing.
0: Media circus.
1: Yeah. Oh, it's a circus, all right. I'll tell you what. I'm very pleased that the residents of Lawrence didn't embrace it.
0: Oh, like it has a sign that says that anyone offends you, leave. If any of this stuff offends you, leave. And they put that notice on that door.
1: Yeah. Wow. All right.
0: Yeah.
1: So that's
0: the Capitol Theater, yeah, but they more of a, like, their theater's okay, and it's been vacant since 64, and then they reopened it in 2005.
1: Huh. All right.
0: And their first movie they shown was Charlie's Aunt.
1: Okay.
0: Opening.
1: All right.
0: Yeah,
1: fascinating.
0: I'm planning to go there because, you know, they showed the original Fly movies at that theater. the Vincent Price one.
1: Uh-huh.
0: Yeah, I looked that on the old periodical newspapers in Lawrence.
1: Uh-huh.
0: Yeah. Because, you know, they have a balcony, too, where it was segregated. Because Sears back then was segregated, and they had to go on that side door, that stairwell that
1: yeah.
0: to the balcony.
1: Yeah.
0: All Sears were like that back then in the South.
1: Yeah. Well, unfortunately, sadly, that's historically accurate of most of the South, unconscionable segregation. But you usually don't have it culminating in being the redneck shop. So, fascinating. Well, I guess it's moved from meeting space for hate to now it's a cultural deal, and that's nice. All right.
0: And it's an abandoned building and nobody's using it right now.
1: Yeah. Well, it'll be interesting to see what New Beginning Missionary Baptist Church ultimately does with it. I'll try to check out Burden. I know it was out about, 6 years ago and never paid
0: it
1: any attention.
0: Yeah, I got the DVD of it. I watched it last week.
1: Uh-huh.
0: Yeah, it's a good movie to watch.
1: Yeah, just horrible. Human nature. The human condition. Yeah. I don't even like to think about it. That's why we don't talk about anything that matters. I think I saw that the building had been condemned a year ago, and so that
0: it is.
1: All right. So in order for them to use it, they would have to do an awful lot of work, and I guess that's what the Echo Project is about.
0: Yeah, I'll go through the city of Lawrence.
1: Wow. All right.
0: Yeah. So that building is just like a time bomb. Like, you walk in there, anything can happen.
1: Well, sure.
0: Yeah.
1: All right. Well, interesting information.
0: Popcorn machine and stuff going.
1: Well, yeah, I would suspect so. I would also think some of the infrastructure was gone as well, which is the problem there. They removed a lot of the interior through a demolition permit. And so I don't think they ever got a permit to renovate it. So I'd say from a public safety standpoint, the city is going to make sure that it's not used unless the Echo Project can go through whatever they need to make it structurally sound.
0: Yeah.
1: Okay. Interesting. Yeah. I'm glad you told me about it. Had no idea. I'm gonna look for that documentary. Thank you. Thanks for the call, Chris.
0: You're welcome.
1: Appreciate it.
0: Thank you so much,
1: right.
0: Raleigh.
1: Okay, bye. Yeah, that is fascinating to me. Yeah, I've never understood any of it. But yeah, the KKK has to take it over for a tribute to hate. Yeah. Too much time on your hands all the way around. Well, some things just stick in your mind. That's the title of Vashti Bunyan's album that has all her singles and demos on it between, say, 64 and 67, which would include the request that Brian had, and we'll play it next on WGN Radio.

0: album just stick in your mind. Some things just stick in your mind. Singles and demos, Vashti Bunyan. And that was what Brian wanted to play for the mayor. So there, I swear, I don't pay attention to this stuff. Last time I checked, it was Lori Lightfoot. And this guy's been in what, since 2023? Look, I've been busy. All right, so there you have it. And there was various pictures of him online. And, you know, obviously I assume you approve your photo stills, but there was one that literally looked like he was being electrocuted, like he had his finger in the light socket. And I thought, and why did he say that? And, you know, like I say, it's a publicity show. Why did he say that one was okay? So I guess trying to make a point that I just didn't see. So there you have it for Brian and the mayor. So 888-876-5593. Eduardo in Tampa, welcome back to WGN Radio.
1: Hey, Raleigh. Let me request a song here before I talk a little bit about young people being more involved in activity, especially since we got the U.S. soccer thing coming up. Sonny Rollins, I'm going to request the Sonny Rollins song, Pa's Pal.
0: Okay.
1: Yeah, I think it's 1956, if I'm not mistaken.
0: Okay.
2: You're already
0: I forgot about this. I'm in the news. Hang on, don't go away.
1: Oh, yeah, okay.
0: Yeah, forgot completely about the news. So, yeah, obviously I don't listen to it or I'd know who was the mayor.

0: a trick keeping him on.
1: WGN Radio, I'm Riley James, and yes, it's Muddy Waters, and that was Laura's request, Park or Not, fine song. Got my mojo working, actually a flip side, On Chess, the 45 in 1957, fine song. All right, now, we were interrupted by the news because I wasn't paying attention. Well, that's sort of my theme song, isn't it? And I was about to welcome Eduardo on the air. I did off the air, but we'll welcome again officially, so now you're on the air. Eduardo, welcome back to WGN Radio.
2: Yeah, so I don't know if you heard my request. So Sonny Rollins, Paul's Pal.
1: Okay, Sonny Rollins. No, I just wrote this down. Okay, but okay,
2: like,
1: yes.
2: Like 1956.
1: Okay, got it.
2: Yeah, I was listening to some of his songs over the weekend.
1: Nice.
2: Yeah, I was going to talk a little bit about the young people. And I'm glad we got the World Cup because this gets young kids excited. They said that 14 million more playing soccer than before. That was 10 million. So that's great to hear. One of the weekend CBS shows had a thing where they showed these young people where they put the electronic devices to the side and they were at the table, you know, socializing, playing games and all that with other young people. So that's great to see because there's one stat that I thought was very disappointing, and that 40% of people that graduate, when they go to work, that degree doesn't even apply to what they're working at.
1: Well, of course not. But remember, originally, universities and colleges, more to the point, were not meant for vocational education. They weren't meant to prepare you for a job. They were mostly liberal arts college for the more upper crust people to give them a well-rounded view of society. Not like we're preparing you for a job, but of course, over the years, it became exactly that. And I'd say the majority of majors probably in the colleges of arts and sciences do not make you employable. You know, if you're a history major or an English lit major or sociology major, that's not going to get you in the door for a job. So the question is, why are you going? You know, and the explosion toward college really started in the early 60s and, of course, was exacerbated tremendously by Vietnam. Everybody was majoring in, I don't want to go to war, and who could blame them? So enrollment was almost a de facto thing. If you were male in the mid-60s, latter 60s, you were going to go to college because you got that 2S deferment, other than they also had educationally a real move, and I thought this was insane, away from voc-tech education in the high schools. It was seen somehow of like lower classes. I'll tell you what a plumber makes today certainly is a lot more than anybody who majored in English or literature. But nonetheless, the voc-tech thing fell out of favor in many cases. I don't think it's good. I hope we're returning to it.
2: Yeah, there was that famous, well, I don't know if it's famous, but anybody living on the South Side like I ever did, it was close to 26th and Cal, where the jail was, but 31st and Kedzie, they had the Washburn.
1: Uh-huh.
2: It was called Washburn Trade School, something like that. But I know the first word was Washburn.
1: Uh-huh.
2: Anybody that's from the South, they know about Washburn.
1: Yeah, no, it's exactly what it was, Washburn Trade School, and it closed in 93, and it opened a year later as part of the community colleges. It was great. And, you know, like we mentioned before, Donald Byrd went to Cass Polytech in Chicago, which also was great. These were wonderful opportunities for kids.
2: You know what else they mentioned? The word networking. And I got to tell you, that's an interesting word, networking. They said they found more jobs networking. I got to tell you, my real estate agent, when I moved from Chicago to Tampa, was networking.
1: Well, I'm a big believer in that. I certainly in careers like, for instance, broadcasting, where, you know, there's no real measure of that is objective. It's all subjective. You know, it's one person's opinion that something's good or not more than anything else. And I always said from early on, the bank account you need if you're going to be in radio is a bank account of contacts. And I never once in my 32 cities and 50 radio stations never once got a job without a direct conduit. It was okay. Either somebody I knew or somebody that I knew, but it was never just send a tape. Absolutely not.
2: Or looking something up somewhere.
1: Well, there was no internet, of course, or anything like that. But you know, when you were looking, you'd go to the newsstands that they used to have and buy the newspapers from all over the country, and you'd read the trades to see what was open or what wasn't. But you know, I've mentioned many times that I got to WIBC in Indianapolis, where I had no business being on that radio station. I clearly wasn't good enough. But I was a female with a first phone, you know, an engineering license, and the desire to work late nights, and I used to joke that, you know, I could have been speaking Farsi on the tape and they would have hired me. While that's true, the real reality is no, because I had a conduit. I had somebody who knew the people in charge very well who called and vouched for me. Whether I would have gotten it without that, I don't know. But even there, it was directly related to a conduit. And so, they call it networking today. I always called it your bank account of contacts. It's vital. It's vital in every field.
2: Yeah.
1: And, you know, people who, kind of put it down, don't understand that contacts are necessary but not sufficient. In other words, if you don't have the goods to pull it off, whatever job you're going for, it doesn't matter how many people you know. It's not going to be nepotism. But if you do have the goods, the difference between getting the job and not is who do you know? Period.
2: Yeah.
1: And I don't think it's different today. Certainly it's not in media. I don't know about other fields because I've never tried to get a job in another field.
2: Mm-hmm. Yeah, those are very, very good points.
1: Yeah, so I'm sure that in more objective, professions where it literally can be measured, the success rate, even sales, I guess, that's one thing. But anything subjective, you know, like being a talent, if you will, that's completely subjective. You better know people.
2: Yeah. What's your, I'm going to leave you because we're shutting down. You know, you're closed down 15 minutes and, there's still tomorrow and Thursday. Okay. What's your schedule? Because I know you got the Stanley Cup.
1: Tomorrow is a full show starting at 10, and Thursday is a slight delay for the Stanley Cup, depending. Of course, they could go into double overtime or something or whatever they call it.
2: Right.
1: And it'd be really late. But for right now, like tonight, we pretty much got in on time. I think we're 15 minutes late.
2: Oh, yeah. Yeah, pretty good. Yeah. Okay, Riley. Well, again, thank you.
1: I'll look forward to it. Thanks. Appreciate it. Yep. Yeah, and I, to the best of my knowledge, there's nothing tomorrow. I haven't looked at the schedule, but I will, so that I'm not blindsided by that. But in the meantime, we have, what is with my magic twanger tonight? We have Kimberly and Dalton, who has called back. All right, Kimberly, what's up tonight?
3: Can you hear me this time?
1: I hear you fine.
3: Okay. Hi. I had two questions and one short story.
1: Okay.
3: The one question is, we had static when you played that song with Hushabye. Was that the name of it, and who did it? Because it's perfect for the baby.
1: The Mystics, M-Y-S-T-I-C-S, Mystics, and Mystics. The song is Hushabye.
3: Okay.
1: One word. It was on Lori, and I'm sure that's on YouTube.
3: Oh, sure. I'll look that up.
1: Okay.
3: And then we didn't have you on the first half hour. We thought you were delayed tonight, so... Did you happen to play the song for my granddaughter? Or if you did, I'll play the rerun. If not, I'll wait till whenever you do it.
1: I will play it tomorrow, but yes, and I wrote this down, and let me put it to the top of the list. You're talking about I Say a Little Prayer. I Say a Little Prayer.
3: Yeah.
1: I'll play it next. How about that?
3: Oh, okay. And then one little short story.
1: Yes.
3: You and I think Laura brought up George Carlin a couple weeks ago. I think it was Laura.
1: Uh-huh.
3: And, there's a little story about my mom. She hasn't had the energy to call you and tell you it. But anyway, years ago, there was a steakhouse downtown called Henrici's. And my parents had gone to dinner there. So my mother was waiting outside for my dad to pull the car up to go home. And she was all dressed up, nice dress, you know, whatever. And a guy came up to her looking homeless, T-shirt, jeans, hair with a ponytail. And he stops in front of her and looks at her and points at her. He says, "You're going to die. You're going to die."
1: What?
3: And I mean, he shook her all up. And in the meantime, my dad came. But it was on, and it bothered her for quite a while, but it was on, he was on Johnny Carson some years later. And he brought it up that in Chicago, he tried out a a thing on a lady in front of the steak on Reese's Steakhouse in Chicago.
1: No
3: and
1: kidding.
3: He walked up to her and did that to her. It was on he said it on Johnny Carson. So I had it, when you talked about George Carlin, I wanted her to tell you the story, or that you know the story, because that was something else.
1: That's a great story. Did he happen to say on Carson exactly what he was hoping your mother would react? I mean, I can't imagine.
3: I don't remember. I keep thinking somewhere along the line we'll see the rerun, but I would imagine he was looking for a reaction.
1: Well, yeah.
3: What he could share, that he could share, but I don't remember the exact reason.
1: That's fascinating. Yeah. Well, the guy who really got him going was Dan Sorkin from WCFL. George Carlin used to be an accountant. And he was arrested in Chicago in 1962 alongside Lenny Bruce. He had nothing to do with obscenity, but he was put in the same paddy wagon. His deal was he just wouldn't, he was a stand-up, and he wouldn't show police his ID. And so they threw him in the same paddy wagon as Lenny Bruce.
3: My goodness. Yeah. Now, this had to be the early 70s, I think, but anyway, it was, it was
1: fascinating. I love it. That's a lot of fun to actually kind of get the rest of the story. I love it.
3: I know. I'll keep hoping for the rerun, because that I don't think we can remember, but she, that was shocking at that time.
1: Well,
3: but at any rate,
1: I'll give you a tip. If it happened while Johnny was still in New York, there is no rerun, because they didn't save the tapes. But if it happened, there are some clips, but not the tapes. That's when Johnny went ballistic. I mean ballistic. He didn't need a microphone to hear him coast to coast. But that's also when Carson Productions took ownership of the show.
3: Later.
1: Yeah, if it was
3: in color, and I think it was later.
1: Well, it could be in color either way, but yeah, but if it was...
3: I mean, it was a long time later. Yeah. It wasn't, like, immediate, so, some years later.
1: Okay, interesting stuff.
3: Probably the 80s.
1: Oh, yeah, well, that was all L.A. Okay, thanks. Appreciate it.
3: Okay, good night.
1: Yeah,
3: Thank you.
1: All the L.A. stuff, 100% preserved, but the New York stuff, just a few, and that was the good stuff, too, just a few clips here and there. But yes, I say a little prayer. It'll come up next on WGN Radio.

0: WGN Radio, I'm Raleigh James. 1967, Dionne Warwick was on fire. All that stuff was on Scepter, and yes, it was Backrack and David who wrote and produced it, but everybody knows that, but not many people are probably aware that Phil Ramone was the recording engineer on that, and so much more. So that's right. Kimberly called last night, play that for Thea, who is doing much better, and we are thrilled to hear that. So 888-876-5593 if you want the waning moments. When things are particularly quiet and nobody's calling, well, the first thing I think of is, oh, man, well, let's see what's going on with today's edition of 2020 News.
1: 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I'm Grant Marshall, 2020 News. Real news, real stories, real fun. Blasted bungle in the jungle. Boombox badness in South L.A. A fireworks fireball blew a backyard bungalow to bits with witnesses wailing they found parts of him scattered through the smoke-choked street. Cops and crews combing the crispy catastrophe while neighbors ducked debris from the pyrotechnic pandemonium. Another reminder that backyard bomb builders don't just fizzle. Sometimes they fricassee the whole freaking block. Times scare. You never knew what hell you'd get at Midtown New York's Hotel Carter. Once labeled the dirtiest hotel in America, gloom and doom with the view was the scene of grisly crimes like the half-naked woman thrown out a window, an infant beaten to death, and a night manager murdered in the lobby. Owners of the filthy, forlorn Fleabag managed to halt it being auctioned off, but hopes to turn the 25-story tower of terror into housing for artists remain the stuff of dreams and screams. Latrine light up. In New Jersey, a booming bathroom blast blew a battered blue porta-potty two-bits at a bustling Ocean County job site, bringing bomb squads, baffled builders, and barking bomb-sniffing beagles barreling into the block. Cops say the combustive crapper catastrophe could have been caused by an explosive device. Nobody was busted, nobody was blasted, but one Andy Dump's weekly wash-up was wildly wiped out. Suddenly, baking brownies became a hazardous occupation, and that's what's happening. I'm Grant Marshall, 2020 News.
0: All right, so there you have it. Kevin Gershon does such a wonderful job at that, and the writing on that, and Steve, his buddy, also just, I think, classic writing. And anyway, news that actually existed, every bit of it, stories are real, but the way they tell it is not necessarily damn near fricasseed the whole block. I love that. Okay, well, anyhow, 888-876-5593 is 8888. Raleigh, if you want the waning moments. Now, tomorrow night is, I do believe, a full show, but before I say that, let me first take a look here at WGNradio.com, which tells you all the time. All you have to do is go to weekday and then upcoming schedule and sports. That's the place to look. And you scroll down and you find out that, full show starting at 10 on Thursday, right after the Stanley Cup final. That's game 5, don't you know? The Vegas Golden Knights at the Carolina Hurricanes. So, yeah, that's it. Then, of course, That's pretty much it. I'm trying to see when the next games are. Of course, you know, we'll see how they do. But the following week, assuming they're still playing, I don't know what the deal is the following week. I guess we have to find out. If they have a game, it'll be Wednesday, June 17th, for the Stanley Cup final. And if it's necessary. So it'll be a full show or not. But anyway, tomorrow is a full show. And then after that, it is a full show. Not a full show, but probably mostly a full show. Probably about 10:15, I'm guessing, unless they go into some weird kind of overtime, which is always possible. It's always fun to look at television and movies and see that some of them are just like written by psychics. It really makes you wonder. And, for instance, the Titanic, there was actually a novel years before it. It was called the 14 years before it, the Titan. And it was Futility, which was later retitled The Wreck of the Titan, telling the story of a massive British ocean liner, the Titan, described by everyone as unsinkable, struck an iceberg in the North Atlantic, carried too few lifeboats, and sank in April. It literally mirrored the tragedy. Makes you wonder. And then, of course, when it comes to science fiction, yeah, how did cartoonists know exactly what spacesuits were going to look like 40 years later? But it sure seems like that. Or Isaac Asimov, who imagined the iPad, well, more or less, back in 1964. And that was just a little essay for the New York Times where he described life in 2014. Among his predictions, people would use a compact screen to read books, watch videos, communicate with others. And literally, it foresaw smart electronics all the way around. In 1998, on The Simpsons, when you dish upon a star, Homer crashes into a Hollywood meeting and they see a sign that reads 20th Century Fox, a division of Walt Disney Company. At the time, it was just sort of a nod to Disney's ever-growing empire. It certainly wasn't true, but I'm done. Oh, I'm over. I'm talking to myself again. I can stop. I can pick it up again tomorrow night, 21 hours from now. So until then, we'll say that that's a wrap, and we'll thank Adam for keeping us on the air and John for screening your calls. But above all, I thank you for calling, and I hope to hear from you tomorrow night. I'm Raleigh James. It's WGN Radio.

0: I am. All right, so a couple hours to get together, actually almost three. If it's on your mind, it'll be on mine. And last night we were talking during Monday Night Trivia with Victor. And since so many of you have admonished me not to lose sight of the fact that on Monday Night Trivia we just do trivia, which we did last night, thanks to all of your calls, I said, Victor, we'll call back tomorrow night and we can talk about Wingding and more. And sure enough, looked up on the screen as I got in here, and Victor is ready and waiting. So welcome back to WGN Radio.
1: Thanks. And tonight, that Pennsylvania station is clobbering in.
0: Really?
1: Yeah.
0: That's interesting. I want to write that down because I haven't written.
1: I think it's WHYF.
0: Yeah. And it's just all over 720.
1: Yeah.
0: Okay. All right. Well, I will definitely. I didn't do it after we last talked. I had a little note, and I, of course, ignored it. But I sure will tonight, and we'll see what we can find out, because clearly I don't think they should be on the air at night, from what I can tell. So we'll check it out. All right. Well, thanks for the info. Yeah.
1: Anyhow, Nick found my song that I like on the Mill Grant Show on Channel 5.
0: Yeah.
1: And they play Japanese Sandman, and at the end of the song, Mill Grant says, did you like the record? And this one girl says, yeah, I give it a 95. And he says, why do you give it a high number? Because you can dance to it.
0: Yeah, right. Absolutely got a nice beat and you can dance to it. Or as I heard on one, it's got a nice dance and you can beat to it. And I didn't even want to go there, but anyway, we'll play the cellos. My favorite part of that, like I was saying to Nick, is when they stop down cold. He says, all you guys get to say the good part. All I say is he goes orangutan. So we'll play that.
1: Yep.
0: Yeah. Absolutely. And we were talking about Wingding, which was Kirby Scott, Kirby Confer, and a very interesting time to be on the air with that, because that was 1966. It debuted in June of 66. Now, by that time, Buddy Dean had been off the air over a year and a half. And so, of course, the Buddy Dean Show was a lot like American Bandstand, only better, as far as I'm concerned. But it was also a pretty straightforward time, because there weren't many influences like what would happen with album rock and all of that. But when Kirby came on, I mean, Wingding was interesting because while some people say it was similar to American Bandstand, I don't think the Mothers of Invention were ever on American Bandstand. So
1: no, they weren't.
0: Yeah.
1: And my sister was a go-go dancer on that show.
0: Oh, perfect. Perfect. I bet she has a lot of nice stories.
1: Yeah, and when she was being interviewed, my mother says, oh, Stephanie, why didn't you dress properly or something?
0: She wouldn't have gotten the job if she dressed properly. That was WDCA. That was a TV20 that Milt signed on the air. And I think the clip with Frank Zappa is actually on YouTube. So Wingding was quite interesting, because those were difficult times to navigate there through the end of the 60s. It was hard to do a straight dance show, because a lot of the music the teens were listening to was not really danceable.
1: Yeah. And then Nick wanted me to tell you about another dance show on Channel 14, WOOK TV.
0: Oh, yeah.
1: Oh, you're going to laugh when you hear this. Couple of times, nobody showed up, but they went ahead with it anyway, and you would see the record spinning on the turntable.
0: Yeah, this is Teen-O-Rama.
1: Yeah.
0: And, it's interesting. I wish, and I realized at the time that 2-inch tape for video was very expensive, so they didn't save much. But I really wish that the soul dance shows were preserved. Firstly, when they did show up, they could dance better than anybody on American Bandstand, that's for damn sure. But the other thing is they were just wonderfully colorful. There was a guy out of, they said Philadelphia, but the station was actually out of Wilmington, Delaware, and Mitch Thomas. And it was a great show. And yeah, Teen-O-Rama was that's like 63 to 70. And
1: yes.
0: that and there again, as Top 40 had the problem of deciding whether they're going to play with more bubblegum or harder album rock, you had soul that was going to be, for the most part, mainstream. Now, toward the end of the 60s, it started to be soul with a message, and I'll leave that there. But it was a great respite in some ways. I think that there is a museum in D.C. that has some clips of Teen-O-Rama, but I don't think whole shows are anywhere.
1: Yeah, I think there's I can't remember the name of the museum, but there's another radio museum in Beltsville. And when my fiance was living, she took me there a couple of times, and we got to have a nice tour, and
0: that was
1: we got to see a little bit of Howdy Doody.
0: Are you talking about National Cable Radio and Television Museum?
1: Some memories.
0: Yeah. And I think it was actually was it in Bowie rather than Beltsville, because National Capital Radio.
1: Bowie,
0: that was National Capital Radio and Television Museum, and it is. I shouldn't say was, because it is still there, and it's open weekends like Friday through through Sunday, and they've got some interesting stuff. They charge to get in, but it's not a lot. It's like $5-7 or something like that, and a lot of fun stuff.
1: Yeah. And I was telling Nick, one of the DJs on the Teen-O-Rama dance party. I don't know who did it first, and then I think the Moon Man did it for a while.
0: Yeah, only he didn't call himself that. We can't say what he did call himself. But I damn fell out of my chair the first time I heard him on the air. So yes. From the moon, absolutely.
1: Yeah, he would start his show saying, "Come on, big bad rocket, you can do it, you can do it."
0: Yeah, it was fun stuff, just fun stuff.
1: It really was.
0: You know, and that was an almost legitimate television show. I think after a while it was Bob King, but Moon Man, like you mentioned. But remember Hollywood Breeze? That was one of the guys, and Leon Isaac Kennedy. That was, one of the historically, as far as that, African-American oriented teen dance shows. There weren't many, and I don't think there were any that lasted that long. So
1: I remember,
0: there's a documentary.
1: WEBB was another good station.
0: Oh, well, sure.
1: Baltimore.
0: Well, yeah, but
1: when I was at the Maryland School for the Blind, I would listen to that station. That was kind of neat.
0: Well, James Brown owned it.
1: Yes.
0: So, sure.
1: And then after that station went off the air, another station came on for a couple of months. All jobs, all the time.
0: Yeah. Well, if you're on 1360 AM and Baltimore and the Godfather of Soul has sold you, I guess, what do you do? But as weak as it was and as horrible as the Eatons were, WSID 1010, Daytimer, of course, was still a wonderful radio station.
1: Yeah.
0: Yeah.
1: Because I used to listen to that station. And one of the DJs, Chop Chop Fisher on WWIN.
0: Yep.
1: His daughter went to the Maryland School for the Blind.
0: Oh, okay.
1: Yeah.
0: Good.
1: Well, anyhow.
0: Nice to talk to you.
1: Thank you for taking my
0: call. Always. A great.
1: And I hope to hear my song.
0: You will hear Rang Tang Ding Dong. I am the Japanese Samurai, because I talk about that break that where they stop down so often. I think everybody needs to hear it. So you will, right after the news.
1: Thank you.
0: All right, thanks. Appreciate it. All right, because the news is coming up in just a couple of minutes, and then it's a free-for-all. If it's on your mind, it'll be on mine. As long as there's, you know, no social significance whatsoever. That's right. As long as we just have a good time, I don't care. We can talk about anything. But speaking of social significance, at least historically, a few weeks ago we were talking about nursery rhymes that had more sordid underbellies. Well, it turns out that there's even more of them. Yeah, it makes you wonder. Now, what I found most interesting when I was reading about this is apparently it was a thing to have children's stories with death No, I don't know what they were thinking. But apart from that, there are a few that might surprise you. So we can talk about that. Or as I say, whatever you'd like to discuss, it's up for grabs. 888-876-5593 on WGN Radio.
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2: You

0: ranting. Okay. Man, all you guys say the big things. All I get to say is a he go ranting.
1: My favorite part. And I think that's Alvin Williams, who was sort of the bass voice for the group, but also the guy who wrote all of the stuff, including Rang Tang Ding Dong. So there you have it, 1957 on Apollo. But actually, it was the last thing they did on Apollo that I thought was the best thing they ever did, which was the flip of What's the Matter for You, called I Beg for Your Love. So maybe we'll get to that that later. But there you have it. Things you just don't hear anymore. And from all accounts that I've read about it, that was totally spontaneous when he goes, hold it! All you guys get to say all the big stuff. All I get to say. Yeah, just absolutely spontaneous in that session. And they kept the track. And as far as I'm concerned, it made the song. So there you have the cellos. Now, in terms of these rhymes, and again, if it's on your mind, we can change this story to anything you want. But everybody knows about Ring Around the Rosie. And the most interesting part of that is that it turns out historians of proven that it's really not possible timing-wise. Supposedly, this was a reference to the bubonic plague. The ring is a red rash, and the posies are flowers or herbs carried to ward off the disease, and we all fall down means you die. Well, yeah, wonderful. Timing, however, the rhyme was not recorded in print until the late 19th century, which was centuries after the Black Death of the mid-1300s and London's Great Plague of 1665. And no evidence linking rhyme and disease before the mid-20th century, actually. So where that originated, who knows? Versions of it vary kind of wildly, and versions of the words also vary pretty much as well. But the plague theory is one of the most widespread things, and turns out just not true. Now, with regard to London Bridges falling down, there might be something there. Supposedly, there's an unsettling echo of truth, and the deal that they say, and in the early versions, additional verses proposed ways to rebuild the bridge: wooden, clay, brick and mortar, iron and steel, even silver and gold, before finally suggesting a different solution entirely: set a man to watch all night, and some versions mention that he's imprisoned. So that last detail is what fascinated folklorists, because stories about human sacrifices connected to bridges apparently were not unknown. And according to the legends, bridges, walls, and gates required a living person, often a child, to be tasked within the foundations and located within the foundations so their spirit could guard the structure, ultimately killed within the foundations. That's right. So the spirit could, in fact, guard and preserve the bridge from collapse. And that's pretty out there as far as that goes. And those who look at the history of these things say that it's possible London Bridge is the only nursery rhyme where there's justification for suggesting that it preserves the memory of a dark and terrible rite of past times. What? Yeah, kill people and put them in the bridge? Well, it doesn't mean historians think medieval Londoners routinely imprisoned children inside bridges and killed them. Direct evidence connecting the rhyme to an actual sacrifice is absolutely lacking, I'm pleased to say. But similar bridge legends appear. Germany to Greece and everywhere in between, stories of foundation sacrifices persisted. Yeah, pretty much almost to this day. And it's entirely possible the song does have dark origin, but who knows? Then there's Humpty Dumpty. Yeah, had a great fall, don't you know? And it does not conceal a tale about the English Civil War. That's online, too. One popular theory claims it was Humpty Dumpty was a massive cannon used by royalists that was toppled from a wall during the Siege of Colchester in 1648. Yeah, just days ago. Another says it was a siege engine, a device used to destroy heavy fortifications employed during the Siege of Gloucester. Historians dismiss that one as well. The simpler explanation is also the oldest one. Humpty Dumpty was originally written as, "What am I?" a riddle. And the answer was, "An egg." All right, so early sources explicitly describe it that way. Though, of course, modern readers will go to any extent. Lewis Carroll, 1871 novel, Through the Looking Glass, turned Humpty Dumpty into an anthropomorphic egg, so why not? All right. But once you know it's a riddle, the strange details make a little more sense. And so it actually never says that Humpty Dumpty is an egg, because riddles don't give away their solutions. All right. Who killed Cock Robin? I, said the sparrow. Yeah, and on it goes. That's the one where I got the notion from the historians that, oh my God, there's something to death and kids' tales here. And Who Killed Cock Robin does not hide its darkness, to say the least. It's open there, and there were a number of books that were popular at the time under titles like The Death and Burial of Cock Robin, and some are suggesting it's political satire and all that, but regardless, this was the part. Apparently, there's a broader tradition of mock funerals, animal ballads, and playful death imagery common to Victorian-era children's culture. Oh, does it? That say a lot. So compared with many nursery rhyme conspiracy theories, the darker interpretations of Cock Robin are somewhat intriguing, though I think even more so to think that, oh, that's the way children's tales were. Yeah, it explains so much, don't you think? Then, of course, we'll conclude with, Jack and Jill or Mary Mary, quite contrary, both of which have stories. And, of course, you probably heard about that. And Jack and Jill was not the plague. And they'll blame anything on the plague. And as far as Mary Mary, quite contrary, Mary, Queen of Scots, arguing all the pretty maids in a row, or famous ladies in waiting, well, folklorists are unconvinced about that, too. So, 888-876-5593-8888. Raleigh, talk about one of my favorite things, the Sea Crane Company. And I'll tell you what, we have so many of the Sea Crane products in the house. I'm almost countless amount. If they make it, I want it. And by John's bedside, he has the CC Radio 3, and I have the CC Radio 2E. And the CC Radio 3 includes Bluetooth. And I'll tell you what, the sound of this radio is good enough that you'll want to use it as your Bluetooth speaker, and you can do that. But more than that, if you're looking for a terrific radio that has killer reception, AM and FM, NOAA weather alerts and the weather band and that Bluetooth connectivity and the 2-meter ham band, it's all in the CC Radio 3. And right now, if you've been holding off on the CC Radio 3 because you're saying, a little on the pricey side, well, this week, 10% off your order, 10% off your entire order. 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

0: WGN Radio. I'm Raleigh James. Carl in Chicago requested it, so we played it. Johnny Burnett, Dreamin', 1960, on Liberty. And I'll tell you what, he was the younger of the Burnett brothers, Dorsey being the older. And when they formed the Johnny Burnett Trio in 1952, that was just, I think, Paul Burleson was the third of the trio, but influencing to say the least. A lot of rockabilly started right there, and sadly didn't hear too much of him because he died in 1964 in Clear Lake, California, and it was a sad deal all the way around. But he got all. And by the way, it was a fishing boat that was struck by a cabin cruiser, and the impact threw him off the boat, and that was it. And that was the end of that. But of course, Dorsey went on and did some things that were certainly credible. But the Johnny Burnett Trio, or was it originally called the Rhythm Rangers, was wonderful. They got an audition on the Amateur Hour, and they won. I think they won like three times in a row, and they got in the finals. And it gave them a recording contract on Coral, and then the Rock and Roll Trio was what they became, and then later, of course, the Johnny Burnett Trio, and just great stuff. And what can I say? So Carl has a good taste there. Now James in on the South Side is back in full force with plenty of stories. But again, James, you sent me a video. I have no idea what it says because I don't do video.
1: Okay, let's see. I think I'd sent you one about. There was something about a dog and a becoming like a best friends with a baby.
0: Well, that's not the one. The one that floated in my boat, as far as that is the Florida woman legally married to a carnival ride. Now, the interesting thing is she identifies herself as objectum sexual. See, I never saw that as any of the choices, but apparently it's a documented psychological orientation in which a person develops genuine romantic and emotional attachment to inanimate objects. This, by the way, would perfectly explain AI, but I digress. Her partner of choice is a 70-foot skydiver carnival ride named Bruce. She has a committed relationship with Bruce and has had that for years. They have anniversaries and candlelit dinners, and I don't know how Bruce partakes in that. Describes their dynamic as an old married couple. She spent $90,000 of her own money to restore Bruce after he fell into disrepair. An act of devotion most humans would not extend to other humans, but nonetheless, the ceremony was real. The legal status was not. Apparently, Florida law requires both parties in a marriage appear in person to apply for a license. And there are very few government buildings with doors large enough to admit Bruce. So, and he couldn't sign the paperwork. So there's no legal standing as far as that goes. But, both partners have...

0: to show up in person, what's stopping from someone from marrying a Saint Bernard? No, don't even go there. But you know, as we as we think of things, yeah, like you can only your lawfully wedded spouse can you know, get your Medicare if you die, or your Social Security if you die, whatever. Well, why not? A Saint Bernard sounds good to me. So apparently, this is absolutely true, which explains Florida in ways I otherwise couldn't.
1: Yeah, when I saw it, I thought, are we kidding? I mean, I admit to have loving rides, those type of rides, log rides and stuff like that. But that is a devotion that I guess you could say, it's in the words of Johnny Mathis, it's incredible.
0: Yes, it's special. And there's another woman who married the Eiffel Tower. But I suspect that the Eiffel Tower engages in bigamy, because I'm sure she's not the only one, it being so famous and all. And then there was a man who declared his full romantic commitment to a Volkswagen Beetle that he apparently had owned for 30 years. Obviously, this is not a man of good taste. So apparently, the deal is that these people are willing to go public about it, and Linda wants you to know that her relationship with Bruce is going extremely well. All right, then, you've ended the hour. We'll talk to you again soon. Thanks for the link. It was a lot of fun.
1: Okay.
0: All right, good
1: You're
0: deal.
1: Welcome.
0: Thanks.
1: I hope you. There was a couple of potential questions in there for you.
0: I will take a look at that, I promise. All right, so we'll pick it up next hour. We got Mike in Elmwood Park, who's got an update and some requests, too. And your calls are more than welcome coming up on WGN Radio.

0: say. WGN Radio, I'm Raleigh James, and that's Cello's record I was talking about. Orangutang Ding Dong was the first thing they released on Apollo in 1957, and I Beg for Your Love, a flip side, was the last thing in 1958. Their entire career was four singles, pretty much. And, of course, Orangutang Ding Dong being the most memorable. Alvin Williams, the bass singer, wrote them all. And the interesting thing about that is that virtually disappeared after that. All of these guys, they're from Manhattan, and there was Alton Campbell and Billy Montgomery and Cliff Williams and Bobby Thomas and Alvin Williams. And if they did anything else, I don't know. But I thought that was just a gorgeous record. Talk about a woulda, coulda, shoulda. All right, so we've got Fran and Austin. Welcome back to WGN Radio.
1: Hey, Raleigh. I was wondering about the nursery rhyme that sing a song of sixpence, pocket full of rye, 4 and 20 blackbirds baked in a pie. When the pie was open, the birds began to sing. Wasn't that a dainty dish to set before a king? I wonder what that was all about.
0: Yeah. And of course, we're finding out that most of the people who have these great stories, someone along the way made them up. But Sing a Song of Sixpence was an 18th century ditty, and apparently it's listed in the Roud Folk Song Index, so that's what it's considered. And it was first minted in 1551. And as far as that goes. Now, a sixpence, that has been out of fashion since, what, 1971? Obsolete around 1980. But, you know, there are many people who think that maybe it was from Shakespeare's Twelfth Night. Come on, there's a sixpence for you. Let's have a song. And in Beaumont and Fletcher's 1614 play, Bonaducha contains the line, "Whoa, here's a stir now, sing a song of sixpence." It's been attributed to George Stevens, who used it as a pun at the expense of poet laureate Henry James Pye, but that's P-Y-E. But the first verse had already appeared in print as Tommy Thumb's Pretty Songbook before that. So, yeah, sing a song of sixpence, a bag full of rye, 4 and 20 naughty birds baked in, boys baked in a pie. The next printed version that survives comes from 1780, and there were two verses, and the boys were replaced by the birds. So originally they were 4 and 20 naughty boys, and then 4 and 20 naughty. Yeah, I know.
1: For some reason, that 4 and 20 blackbirds, and when the pie was open, the birds began to sing. That darn thing freaked me out.
0: Well, yeah.
1: And it's just like, oh, you open this pie, and these birds are singing, and, you know. I don't know. I have a weird fear. Well, I don't mind, like, you know, little birdies in the trees where they're supposed to be, but my mom had a bird that she used to sometimes let out of the cage, and it would fly around, and it was it kept, please don't do that. It scared me to death. I don't know what it was. I guess because they're so unpredictable, and they can be anywhere. And, you know, it used to land sometimes on my head and pick at my hair. And I don't know. I just don't like when people just let birds fly around their house, or if a bird flies over me or something like that, I get a little bit weird. I'm not sure what it is. And I've talked to a couple of other people who feel that way about birds. And
0: yeah.
1: I'm not sure what, you know, I don't know if there's something called, I don't know what you'd call it, phobia.
0: Right, exactly. Possibly, or we can talk, maybe it's a past life, or who knows, but there was an Italian cookbook in 1549 that contained a recipe placing live birds into a pie. To make pie so that birds may be alive and then fly out when it is cut up was referred to in a cookbook in 1725 by John Knott. The wedding of Marie de Medici and Henry IV of France in 1600 contained some parallels. The first surprise, though, came shortly before the starter when the guests sat down, unfolded their napkins, and saw songbirds fly out. The highlight of the meal was the sherbets of milk and honey, which were created by God knows what bird. Nothing I can pronounce. So.
1: Oh my goodness! I would have left that dinner party.
0: Well, you and me both. But in 1951, we had the Oxford Dictionary of Nursery Rhymes by the Opies, Iona and Peter. And write, the rhyme has been tied to a variety of historical events, that's the frightening part, or folklorish symbols such as the queen symbolizing the moon, the king the sun, and the blackbirds the number of hours in a day. Or, as the authors indicate, the blackbirds have been seen as an allusion to monks during the period of the dissolution of the monasteries. These are people who have far too much time on their hands. And they have Catherine of Aragon representing the queen and Anne Boleyn, the maid. The rye and the birds have been seen to represent a tribute to Henry VII. And on another level, the term pocketful of rye may in fact refer to an older term of measurement. The number 24 been tied to Reformation and the printing of the English Bible with 24 letters. From a folklorish tradition, the blackbird taking the maid's nose has been seen as a demon stealing her soul. There's no corroborative evidence for any of the foregoing.
1: Oh, my God.
0: Yeah. Yeah.
1: And all these are nursery rhymes for kids. Yeah, I heard that the ring around the rosy was a diphtheria thing.
0: Yeah, well, apparently it's any type of plague, you name it, you insert here. But apparently the answer is none of them. And then there's one that says, well, no, Blackbeard the pirate created Sing a Song of Sixpence with lyrics as a code to recruit new crew for the pirate ship. Blackbird had nothing to do with the song. And then Snopes talks about it, but, you know, who would believe that no matter what? And the bottom line is sixpence, of course. The coin was a decent amount of money back then, and a pocket full of rye was a bag of whiskey rye. Oh, well. So the blackbirds were the pirates who worked for Blackbeard. And they're being baked in a pie as the pirates setting up a ruse to raid a nearby ship and capture it. Well.
1: Oh, my.
0: Yeah.
1: Gary made a joke. He said, I wonder if they came out singing Walking in Rhythm.
0: Really? Exactly. That'd be great. So why not? Apparently, there have been television shows about this this topic, mostly true stories in 2003. I don't know what network that was. Urban Legend Reveals, and it asked, was the nursery rhyme Sing a Song of Sixpence uses a code to recruit pirates? And apparently the show claimed it was true. And it's since been found out, no, it wasn't. The show used Snopes as their source. Oh, God. And then Snopes posted a page about their mistake. Oh, great. Yeah, no, I'm telling you, you can't believe TV no matter what you're seeing. All right, so, I don't know as far as that goes. So apparently it's got a long history, but birds came later. It was boys originally.
1: Oh, okay. And speaking of the blackbirds, I would like to request Walking in Rhythm.
0: Oh, absolutely. Let me get that out here.
1: And the other one I want to hear is Lover, Please.
0: Please come back. Don't be a pain when I'm down the track. Okay.
1: Down the track?
0: Yeah. Let's see. Yes, I already put the blackbirds up. I'm going to play, the Mystics Hushabye. That was Mike's request. Then I'll play the blackbirds. And after the blackbirds, I've already forgotten the other one you just mentioned. Oh, God.
1: Oh, Lover, Please.
0: Oh, yes, of course. How could I forget Lover, Please? All right.
1: Yeah,
0: I can't imagine.
1: Okay.
0: All right, we will do it to it. Thanks.
1: Okay, thanks.
0: I appreciate it.
1: Bye.
0: All right. So, Hushabye will come up right after this on WGN Radio.

0: WGN Radio. I'm Raleigh James, signature New York doo-wop. I'll tell you what, 1959 on Laurie. Five Italian guys from Brooklyn who you never heard of before and you've never heard of since. I always wonder about that. They were on, as mentioned, they're on Laurie, and they put out, I don't know, half a dozen records, maybe singles, and then that's it. What happened to these people? And when you start to try and find out, you'll see all sorts of incorrect things, like a couple of guys from Minneapolis who supposedly were in the group, not at the time. All right, so that was Mike and Elmwood's request, though, and Mike apparently has an update. All right, well, and we want to hear it, too. So, Mike, welcome back to WGN Radio.
1: Yeah, Raleigh, thank you for the request. My wife, she finished her therapy under vertigo.
0: Okay.